0: They're gone.
1: I'm glad of that.
2: It's 8:30. We better leave for the yacht.
0: 8:30? Good heavens. Turn on the lights, Elizabeth.
2: What?
0: Push the switch.
2: Tom.
0: What's wrong, Elizabeth?
2: Tom, the lights are on.
0: What? Elizabeth.
2: Yes, I just turned them on.
0: Good Lord. It happened.
2: Oh, Tom, I'm terribly sorry. Shall I call the doctor?
0: No. Wait.
2: We better cancel the trip.
0: No, please. I'd rather go on. And I'd rather we didn't say anything about this. I'm sure it'll pass. We'll go ahead. And I'll bluff it through for a while. You'll help me. Won't you, Elizabeth?
2: Yes, Tom. I'll help you.

0: Bob notifies his skipper he'll be late in coming aboard. Then when he is sure his guests on the yacht have retired, he and Elizabeth arrive, and he goes to his cabin. Next morning, the guests lounge in the sun on the after deck. Tom appears and moves along the deck to the stern, stops, and leaning against the rail, lights his pipe.
1: Morning, everybody. Wonderful day, isn't it?
2: Yeah, clear as crystal.
3: Where are we going?
1: Does it matter, Marge? This is a cruise to nowhere. The less we know about where we're going, the bigger surprise we get when we get there.
2: Don't you know?
1: No, my skipper does. Makes it more interesting, don't you think, Doug?
2: I suppose so.
1: That was Elizabeth's idea. Wasn't it?
2: Are you asking us?
1: Oh, I thought Elizabeth... That is, I thought she told you.
3: It's a swell idea, just the same. Eh, Charles?
2: Yeah, it's all right with me.
1: Hope the weather stays like this.
2: Yes, I was wondering about those dark clouds gathering off there. They mean anything, Tom?
1: Oh, yes. Well, maybe. Maybe not.
2: Pretty black, aren't they?
1: Yes. Yes, they are.
2: Where are you looking? Over here, Tom, on the port side.
1: Huh? Oh, those. Well, they are dark, but we may see them for days and never contact them.
2: I hope you're right. I'm not much of a sailor.
1: No?
2: How about you, Elizabeth?
1: Oh, good morning, dear. Sleep well? I've had the best rest in years. You look lovely this morning.
2: Tom. Tom, what's wrong with you?
1: What do you mean?
4: Good morning, folks. Sorry to be such a sleepy head, but I was dead tired. Well, how do you feel, Tom?
1: Why, I... Confound it, my best pipe.
4: I'll get it.
2: Wait a minute. Tom can get it. It's right at his feet.
4: John.
2: Here it is, Tom. When did this happen?
1: Last evening.
2: You weren't going to tell me. I'm going to bluff it through.
1: Yes. You knew it was going to happen this soon, but you said if I took a rest, it'd be all right.
2: I didn't want to alarm you. I hoped my diagnosis was wrong.
1: But you knew it wasn't. I'm sorry. Tell Captain Baker I want to see him in my cabin. Please forget all this and try to enjoy yourselves.
5: I'll help you to your cabin, Tom.
1: No, thanks, Charlie. I designed this ship. I built it. I know every corner and cranny.
5: What a rotten shame.
4: Poor Tom. Poor fellow.
0: That evening after dinner, Elizabeth visits Dr. Elston in his cabin. A half hour later, Tom gropes his way along the rolling deck toward the doctor's room. Elizabeth has just left.
1: Say, come in, Doctor. I couldn't quite hear. Storm coming up.
2: Yes, of course. Come in, Tom.
1: I wanted to talk with you, John, before I turned in.
2: Certainly. Sit down, Tom.
1: Yes. Here we are. Not a bad storm. Not bad at all. This'll blow over.
2: Yes, I suppose so.
1: That's strange. That odor. You don't smoke, do you, John?
2: Well, once in a while. Why?
1: I smell a strong odor of tobacco. The same peculiar aromatic blend Elizabeth uses.
2: Well, that's quite possible. Elizabeth was just here.
1: Really? Poor girl. She's terribly upset about me. Came to talk over my condition?
2: Yes, she's quite worried.
1: I can imagine. And you're worried, too. Aren't you, John?
2: Well, I'm concerned.
1: Well, this is a terrible thing. One can't possibly realize how terrifying it is till it happens to him.
2: I think I can fully appreciate it, Tom.
1: Can you? I wonder.
2: Think you better turn in.
1: Well, perhaps you're right. I should steel myself against sympathy. Sympathy of others and sympathy for myself. Poor Elizabeth. I feel sorriest for her. What a fate. To be tied down to a blind man for the rest of her life.
2: She'll understand. I'll look after Elizabeth.
1: Will you, John? That's awfully good of you. I appreciate that.
2: Better run along to bed, Tom. Get all the rest you can.
1: Yes. Yes, of course. Good night, John.
2: Good night.

0: after dinner. Elizabeth is in her cabin. Elizabeth feigned seasickness and did not appear. So Charlie Carroll goes to her room.
1: You're not seasick, Elizabeth. You and I have sailed rougher waters than these.
2: But I don't want anything to eat, Charles.
1: Now, please, darling, you can't go on like this. You've got to pull yourself together.
2: I know. What am I going to do? I'm bewildered. A few days ago, I was positive he didn't love me and I didn't love him. Now this happens and everything has changed.
1: How do you mean?
2: Well, now I'm sorry for him. And the indifference has changed to something else.
1: Changed to pity?
2: Perhaps that's it.
1: You mean you don't want to divorce him now?
2: I don't see how I could.
1: Afraid of what people would say?
2: Oh, no. But somehow it just doesn't seem right. Now Tom's different. Maybe it took this darkness to show him the light. I mean, oh, I don't know what I mean.
1: No. Elizabeth. Come on, darling, get a hold of yourself.
2: Oh, Charles. I don't know what to do. I don't know what to say.
1: Don't say anything, darling. Everything will turn out all right. I know what to do.
2: Charles, you're a darling. I don't know what I'd have done without you all these long weeks.
1: Now, just take it easy.
3: Well, take a look at that, Doctor. We certainly ought to apologize, but we were stricken dumb.
1: Marge, what are you talking about?
3: Oh, dear, the sweet little innocents. You give them a lecture on life, Doctor.
4: Now, wait a minute, Marge.
3: For 3 weeks, Charles has been busy, busy, busy. And this is why. What a nice way to be busy.
4: Marge, please. You're jumping to conclusions.
3: Jumping? Are you kidding? Charles has been avoiding me for 3 weeks, and there's the reason in all her glory.
2: Marge, you're out of your mind. You can't believe such a thing.
1: Of course not.
3: Not unless I heard it, and I heard it and saw it. Tom would just love to hear about this.
2: Marge, you mustn't.
3: No. Watch me. Just watch me.
4: Don't worry, Elizabeth. I'll stop her.

0: What is it, Doctor? Come in.
1: Tom, I want to talk to you.
0: What do you want, Doctor?
1: I want you to turn the ship around and go home.
0: Oh, but that's silly. You needn't worry about me.
1: I think you should turn around.
0: What are you so upset about?
1: I insist that you take the ship back.
0: You seem frightened, Doctor. What do you anticipate?
1: An unpleasant situation exists aboard the ship.
0: What?
1: I'd rather not say.
0: But I don't want to return. Unless you can give me a good reason. Can you?
1: I'd rather not say.
0: You're afraid of me, aren't you?
1: Certainly not.
0: I know what's troubling you. You know that I know about you. You and Elizabeth.
1: What? Why, you're crazy.
0: You and my wife have been seeing each other for weeks and weeks. You realize now that I know the truth. You're afraid that I might do something drastic. That I might kill you.
1: Such nonsense. Wait a minute. Is that why you were so insistent that I come on the trip?
0: Maybe.
1: I don't know where you got such an idea, but you're all mixed up. If she's been seeing anybody, it hasn't been me.
0: Oh, come now.
1: I didn't want to tell what I know, but I see now that I'll have to. You come with me to Elizabeth.
0: Elizabeth? You expect me to believe that she'll tell the truth?
1: You come along just the same.
0: Let's wait till morning. Pretty rough weather tonight. Waves are breaking clear over the decks.
1: No, I don't want to wait till morning. Now.
0: Very well, Doctor. If you insist.
1: I'll lead the way.
0: Doctor, wouldn't want you to get washed over the side. That'd be too bad.
1: We'll go around by the stern, up the other side. Look out, here comes a big one. Hang on.
0: Doctor, where are you? Doctor!
2: I've got him, Mr. Northcutt. He almost went over.
0: Is he? All right, Captain?
2: He got a deep wound in the back of his head.
0: Must have struck the opposite rail when the wave hit.
2: I think he's dead, Northcutt.
0: Dead? Good Lord.
2: He's dead, all right. I'll get him off the deck before we hit another big one. Better get back to your quarters, Mr. Northcutt. Hang on to the rail.
0: Elizabeth, are you here?
3: Yes, Tom. What's wrong?
0: Something terrible has happened. An accident.
3: An accident? What is it?
0: It's Dr. Elston. He's dead.
3: Dead? What are you saying?
0: He was coming along the after deck, and a big wave came over and washed him against the opposite side. Struck his head. The captain says he's dead. Well, why don't you say something? Elizabeth.
4: Elizabeth.
0: Charlie, I didn't know you were here.
4: She's fainted.
0: Fainted? Really? Well, that's strange.
4: Elizabeth, you're all right, darling. Here, drink this.
3: John. John. Oh, John.
5: Oh, here you are, Tom. You're just the one I wanted to see.
0: Yes, Marge.
5: What's the matter with her?
0: She fainted when I informed her that Dr. Elston had been killed.
5: Doctor, what happened?
0: A big wave tossed him across the deck. He struck his head on the opposite rail.
5: Oh, I'm dreadful.
3: Poor John. Let's turn back. I can't go on.
0: And why can't you go on?
3: I just can't. Please turn back.
0: That's ridiculous. We'll have to bury him at sea, of course, but why shouldn't we go on?
3: Are you out of your mind?
0: No. Why are you so terribly upset about the doctor? Why?
3: How can you ask such a thing? You sound as though you didn't care.
0: Maybe I don't. But it's very obvious that you do.
3: You're out of your mind.
0: Would you faint if anything happened to me? No. But the doctor... That's different.
3: What are you trying to say? What?
0: You and the doctor. I found out days ago. You tried to blame me, but I know differently now. I received a letter from someone telling me that you were running around with a certain man. That man was John Elston.
3: I never heard of such a lie. I haven't seen John in weeks. Who sent you that letter?
5: I did. But I wasn't referring to John.
4: You sent it. And who did you mean?
5: I meant you. You and Elizabeth. You've been seeing each other every day for weeks. You and Elizabeth think you're clever, but you're not.
0: You sent the letter?
5: Yes.
0: And it wasn't John?
5: No, it was Charles. I've seen them. They've been meeting every day for weeks.
3: We have been meeting every day for weeks.
0: You admit it, then?
4: Certainly, but not for the reason you think.
3: You're both stupid.
0: Then why were you meeting?
3: Charles and I are old friends. And he is an attorney, my attorney. We've been discussing a divorce.
0: Divorce?
3: Yes, I was determined to divorce you. But Charles tried to talk me out of it. We've been arguing for weeks.
4: Certainly. Marge, you're nothing but a silly little troublemaker. I've known that for a long time. Now, maybe you know why I broke off with you, why I stopped seeing you. I wouldn't trust you across the street.
3: Now, do you believe me, Tom? Come in.
2: Mr. Northcote. Dr. Elston just died.
0: Just died. Well, I thought he was dead when you found him on the deck.
2: So did I. When I got into his stateroom, he regained consciousness for a few moments.
0: What?
2: Yes. I saw the wave strike, Mr. Northcote. And I also saw what happened just before it struck.
0: Yes, Captain, go on.
2: This man here is Johnson, one of the crew. He was with me when Dr. Elston regained consciousness. Tell him what the doctor said just before he died, Johnson.
6: Well, Dr. Elston said that he was walking ahead of Mr. Northcote as he struck him on the head with something. He fell, and the wave washed him across the deck.
2: That's right. Then he died. Search, Mr. Northcote, Johnson.
0: This is ridiculous. Sir. I own this ship.
2: But I'm the captain. Sorry, Mr. Northcote.
6: Oh. Here you are, Captain. Yes. A gun.
2: Mr. Northcote, you're under arrest.
0: And you're fired. Both of you.
2: Yes, Mr. Northcote, that's to be expected. But not until we tie up in New York. It's quite natural that you'll have no further use for this ship after I turn you over to the police.
0: You're a fool.
2: Johnson, radio port officials in New York. And ask Mr. Svensson to put about.
7: Well, Tom, you had a plan. A setup for a perfect crime. But like all so-called perfect crimes, it failed. You jumped to conclusions, worked a little too fast. Marge was wrong in her suspicions, and you followed along without investigating the source of the letter. Now Marge has lost Charles forever, and you have certainly, definitely lost Elizabeth. And you deserve what's coming to you. You planned the cruise with a diabolical purpose, and furthermore, you did not lose your eyesight. That was a hoax, a trick to trap the man. But very soon you will lose your sight and your hearing and your speech. In fact, you'll lose all your faculties because you'll be dead. I know.

0: 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Original music for this production was composed and conducted by Wilbur Hatch. The Whistler is written and directed by J. Donald Wilson and originates from Columbia Square in Hollywood. Next week, same time...
1: I, The Whistler, will return to tell you another unusual story. 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
6: Yes, it's the new Gay Family series starring Lucille Ball with Richard Dunning as Liz and George Cooper, two people who live together and like it. As we look in on Sheridan Falls and the Coopers, Liz is in the living room reading a magazine as Katie the maid dusts around the room.
7: Slow April shower.
8: Katie.
7: Make on your way.
8: Katie, has the mailman come yet?
7: Yes, ma'am, he has. And gone away.
8: Well, when you get through looking for the bluebird and listening for his song, will you bring it in to me?
7: Whenever April showers, come along. Yes, ma'am.
8: Oh, sorry, I didn't mean to ruin your mood, Katie. Was it Mr. Negley, the mailman, who made you so gay?
7: Yes. We were playing post office.
8: Well, he ought to be pretty good at that.
7: Oh, he's so imaginative. He told me my mouth was like a postage stamp.
8: He did?
7: Yes, and then he canceled me. Here's the mail.
8: Let me see. A blotter from our insurance man, an ad, and, here's trouble.
7: Who's it from, the income tax collector?
8: I wish it were. It's a letter to George from his mother.
7: How can you tell?
8: I just sense it. No one else addresses a letter to George Cooper only, marks personal all over, and then seals it with scotch tape.
7: My goodness. Doesn't she ever write to both of you?
8: Write to both of us? Huh? She won't even admit we're married.
7: Oh, you don't mean that. She was at the wedding, wasn't she?
8: Oh, she was there all right. I suspected it when someone tripped me going down the aisle. And I was positive when she threw a fake heart attack that interrupted the ceremony.
7: Oh, Mrs. Cooper.
8: Honest. She flopped just before the preacher said wife. For half an hour, George was pronounced man and is there a doctor in the house?
7: Well, if that's true or not, she's certainly used to the idea of your being married by now.
8: You think so, huh? Then why were the towels she sent us last Christmas marked his and his? Gee, I'd certainly give a lot to see what's in this letter. But it's addressed to George, and that's that. Mm-hmm.
7: Can you see anything when you hold it up to the light like that?
8: No, she cheats. She uses thick envelopes.
7: What a dirty trick.
8: Wait a minute. If I crumple the flap a little, I can peek in this corner.
7: Is that ethical?
8: Certainly. If you don't steam it, tear it, or x-ray it, you can read whatever you can see. That's the snooper's code.
7: Oh, I didn't know.
8: I can just barely see some of the writing. It says K-E-E-P, keep O-U... Well, of all the nerves.
7: What does it say?
8: It says, keep out nosy. You see what I mean, Katie? She doesn't trust me.
7: Well, now, what are you going to do?
8: Well, there's only one way left to find out what's in this letter. It's a desperate measure, but I'm afraid I'll have to resort to it.
7: What?
8: I'll wait till George comes home and let him open it.
9: Hey, honey, I'm home.
8: Oh, George, yeah, how are you, dear? Here's the mail.
9: Well,
10: don't I get a kiss?
8: Oh, yeah, here. Here's the mail.
10: Wait a minute. What kind of a kiss is that? Come here, wife.
8: But, George...
10: Now, where's the mail?
8: What mail?
10: The mail you've been talking about ever since I came in the door.
8: Oh, here it is.
10: A blotter from the insurance company. Oh, that's an ad.
8: Oh,
10: well, here's a letter from Mother.
8: Oh, really?
10: Yeah. Didn't you notice?
8: No, no. I saw the letter was addressed to you, so I didn't give it a second glance.
10: Hmm. I wonder what Mother wrote to us about.
8: I didn't notice any us on it.
10: Oh, you know she means it for both of us.
8: Oh, sure.
10: Yeah, let's see what she has to say. Look at this under the flap. Keep out, nosy. She sure doesn't trust those mailmen.
8: No.
10: Dear Georgie, how's my little baby? Mother still thinks of me as her baby.
0: Goo-goo.
10: How are you and what have you been doing lately? How's your golf game and how are things at the bank? I'm sending you some Argyle socks to go with your gray suit.
8: Yeah, I suppose that's for both of us.
10: Liz.
8: I'll wear one sock and you wear the other.
10: Oh, now, Liz, she probably talks about you in a minute. Oh, sure, here. How's dear Liz? I'm always telling people what a wonderful person she is and how lucky you are to be married to her.
8: Does it really say that? Let me see it.
10: Don't know. That's what she says. Now let me finish the letter.
8: Well, let me see that for myself.
10: Liz, let's go!
8: There, now let's see. I thought so. Say hello to what's her name?
10: Now, Liz, that's Mother's idea of a little joke.
8: Oh, she's a real scream, isn't she? What other funny things does she have to say?
10: Oh, look, she says, now that Aunt Elva has gone east and lots of my old friends have moved away, I'm bored, and I'm planning to go somewhere where there'll be a little more excitement.
8: Oh, George, your mother's going to join the Foreign Legion.
10: And so I've decided to come and live where I can be near you. I'm moving to Sheridan Falls.
8: George, your wife's going to join the Foreign Legion.
10: Well, Liz, I don't think that's a very nice attitude to take.
8: Well, I was just joking, George. I think it's swell.
10: That's better. She says, could you please find me an apartment? I'll be there Friday. Regards to everyone.
8: Oh, she mentioned me again.
10: Well, now, let's see. We'll have to find her a spot. Where do you think would be a good place for Mother, Liz?
8: You wouldn't want me to answer that.
10: Now, Liz, be serious.
8: Well, how about the Sheridan Arms?
10: Well, but they're way over on the other side of town.
8: Yeah.
10: I wonder if the Garden Court has a vacancy.
8: George, that's only two blocks away. It's too close.
10: Look, Liz, I've had enough of this. Mother's moving here, and I want you to be nice to her. Understand?
8: I'll treat her the same way she treats me.
10: What a nasty thing to say.
8: Well, George, give me a farewell kiss.
10: What do you mean? Are you going someplace?
8: No, but your mother gets in tonight, and we haven't found her an apartment, so I don't think we're going to be alone very much from now on.
10: Oh, you don't think she's going to stay here with us, do you?
8: Oh, no.
10: No, Mother has too much pride for that.
8: Well, George, just in case Mother's lost her pride, how should we spend our last few minutes together? Hmm? Come on, let's smooch.
10: Smooch?
8: Yeah. Let's stock up in case we have to ration our passion.
10: Okay, give me a kiss. Oh, let's not ration that.
8: Hold me tight, George.
10: Okay.
8: Tighter.
10: Oh, but Liz!
8: Go on, pretend you're a cyclotron and smash my atoms. Isn't anyone going to say hello?
11: Oh.
10: Well, look, honey, Mother's here. Oh. Hello, Mother.
11: George, what a disgraceful exhibition.
10: Well, since when is it disgraceful to kiss your own wife?
11: Why? Oh, it is you.
8: Yes, it's me. What's her name, Cooper?
11: Oh, forgive me for not recognizing you, Elizabeth. I've never seen your hair these colors.
8: She started it, George.
10: Now, let's all calm down. Mother, let me have your coat. I didn't even hear you ring the bell.
11: Oh, I didn't, dear. I kept my key from the last time I was here.
8: I knew I should have frisked her.
10: Liz, please. Did you have a nice trip, Mother?
11: Nice? Well, I'm here. I think my heart stood the trip pretty well.
10: Oh, well, good. You look great.
11: You look all right, dear. A little thin, though. Have you been getting enough to eat, baby?
10: Oh, sure. Liz looks after me.
11: Well, you look a little peaked to me. Are you sure you're over that cold you had last month, baby?
10: Oh, I'm fine.
11: Well, I hope so, baby. Oh, good heavens, come here, George.
10: What for?
11: I just remembered you had your breakfast an hour ago, and I haven't burped you yet. Well, I certainly get the full import of that.
10: Now, let's all relax. Yeah. Sit down, Mother. Make yourself comfortable.
11: Oh, no. I'm anxious to see where I'm going to live. So am I. Well, let's go and take a look at the stuffy little cracker box you've rented for me.
10: Well, Mother, I've been meaning to tell you, we haven't been able to find an apartment for you yet.
11: Oh? Well, then I guess I'll just have to go to a hotel until we find one. Yeah.
10: But, Mother...
11: Now, son, you know I don't believe in barging in on my in-laws. I certainly respect my children's privacy. I'll just quietly go to a hotel for lonely old ladies.
10: Well, Mother, we have extra room here.
11: Well, if you insist.
7: Lady in the guest room, Doctor.
10: Well, then it's all settled, Mother. You're going to stay with us.
7: For a few days.
11: Well, it would be more comfortable here.
7: For a few days.
10: We want you to feel that our home is your home.
7: For a few days.
11: Well, I'll stay. But remember, only for a few days.
7: It sounds longer when she says it.
11: I think I'll go up to my room and lie down. Travel is tiring, especially when you have a weak heart.
7: I'll get it.
12: Transfer company. Sign here, please.
7: What for? Oh, George, look. Oh, here you are, mister.
12: Thanks.
13: What's the matter?
7: So your mother didn't plan to stay here, huh? While she let you talk her into staying a few days, the moving van was unloading all her worldly goods on our front porch.
10: I don't understand.
7: Look,
10: what...
7: six suitcases, a trunk, an easy chair, a potted plant, a barrel of dishes, two crates of books. Just enough for a few days.
10: Well, there must be some explanation.
7: Oh, George, open those baby blue eyes of yours. She's landed. She's moved her supplies up and she's dug in for the winter.
10: Now, Liz...
7: You can throw away your calendar, George. From now on, every day is Mother's Day with us.
6: Well, George's mother stayed a few days. And then she stayed a few days. And then she stayed a few more days. Well, she's still there 2 weeks later, and Katie the maid has called Liz into the kitchen to make an important announcement.
7: Mrs. Cooper, I quit. You can't quit, Katie. I haven't hired you back since you quit yesterday.
11: Well, hire me back.
7: Okay, you're hired.
11: Good, I quit.
7: What's she done now?
11: She changed everything in the kitchen around to make things more efficient. It just took me 45 minutes to find the stove.
7: Katie, I'm sorry. Please stick with me. I'll figure out how to fight this.
11: Well, can't you just lay down the law?
7: She's too tricky. Every time I raise my voice, she puts her hand on her chest and says, oh, my heart.
11: Her heart, my foot.
7: Well, George believes her, so I'm dead. Anyway, Katie, at least you have some privacy. I never get to see George alone.
11: Mrs. Cooper, you don't mean that...
7: Oh, yes, I do mean. The three of us have been inseparable ever since she's been here. I'm beginning to feel like one of the Andrews sisters. Well, I guess I better go in and see how Patty and Laverne are getting along. They're talking about George's childhood and a million people I never heard of.
11: And right after that, he left town and no one's seen him since.
7: Oh, boy, I bet I missed a good one.
10: Oh, Liz, honey, you're back.
7: Yes, I thought I'd drop in and see what's old.
11: Well, that was subtle. George, I think we're boring Liz with our talk of folks back home.
7: Oh, no, no, go right ahead. It's fascinating.
10: Well, After all, dear, these people are my oldest and dearest friends.
7: Oh, George, speaking of your oldest and dearest friends, I saw Betty Johansson just before I left town.
10: No kidding. Betty Johansson. A girl I used to know slightly, Liz.
7: Slightly, he says. Oh, George. Now, there's a laugh that's chock full of nasty.
10: Who else have you seen, Mother?
7: Wait a minute. Let's go back to slightly, he says.
10: Oh, Betty Jo, why, I haven't seen her in, must be 12 years.
7: Well, she's prettier than ever. Time hasn't changed her a bit. Oh, now, wait a minute. 12 years and she hasn't changed a bit. Not a particle. Where does this kid live, in a bottle of alcohol?

0: Honey, I'm home.
1: I'm in the kitchen.
0: Well, what are you doing in here, Liz? You're cooking.
1: I'm burning.
0: Where's Katie?
1: She quit. Your dear mother went into Katie's room when she was out and rearranged her furniture.
0: Well, that's not so awful.
1: George, people have habits, you know. Katie sat down where her chair used to be and almost broke her back.
0: No.
1: Yes, there was a tin wastebasket there instead. It took me half an hour to pull it off her.
0: Well, it won't be for long. Mother's been out all day looking for an apartment.
1: For your information, Mr. Gullible, she went to a movie instead.
0: Liz,
1: I saw her myself coming out of the Strand Theater.
0: Well, that might have been a coincidence. Maybe she was just walking by.
1: All right, she was just walking by, eating popcorn and crying like a baby.
0: Look, Liz, if Mother said she was looking for an apartment,
2: there is everyone.
0: Out in the kitchen, Mother. Now, we'll find out about this right now.
2: George, baby, I didn't know you were home.
0: Hello, Mother. How'd the apartment hunting go today?
2: Oh, so discouraging. I walked my feet off from one end of town to the other, and I couldn't find a thing.
0: See, Liz?
1: Well, I thought maybe you'd gone to a movie.
2: A movie?
1: Mm-hmm.
2: Oh, my goodness, I don't have time for things like that. I have to find an apartment so I can stop imposing on you dear children.
1: Well, if you were tired, you should have gone to a show. There's a good one at the Strand, Tokyo Joe, starring Clark Gable.
2: Gable? Oh, no, it was Humphrey Bogart. I just saw it this afternoon. Oh, dear.
1: See, George?
0: Mother, I thought you said you went looking for an apartment.
2: Oh.
0: What's the matter?
2: My heart.
0: Shall I get a doctor, Mother?
2: No. It was just a minor attack, dear. I'll go up and lie down. Don't bother about me.
1: Well, George, are you satisfied?
0: Oh, I know it sounds bad, Liz, but she didn't really get a chance to answer.
1: Oh, George, you make me so mad. Can't you see through her? She's camped here and she thinks she's got squatter's rights.
0: Now, honey.
1: And she'll be here forever. She can out-squat anybody.
0: Now, Liz, now don't lose your sense of humor.
1: What sense of humor? We never see each other alone anymore. She makes Katie quit and she runs the house. She runs you and it's a big mess.
0: Well, what do you expect me to do?
1: I want you to go right in and tell your mother that she can't stay with us any longer.
0: Well, I'll tell her tomorrow.
1: That's just what I expected. Goodbye.
0: Liz, where are you going?
1: I don't know, but I'm not coming back until your mother's out of this house.
0: But Liz!
1: Goodbye, baby.
3: Another cup of tea, Mrs. Cooper.
1: No, thank you, Mr. Wood. It was awfully nice of you to let me come over here now that I no longer have a home.
3: Well, now I understand about that mother-in-law business. Why, Mrs. Wood's mother moved in with us right after we were married. But I got rid of her.
1: You did?
3: Yes, she moved out right after the birth of our 11th child.
1: Mr. Wood, is that the only cure?
4: Mr. Wood!
1: Oh, it's George. Quick, open the window.
4: Okay. Mr. Wood, is Liz at your house?
1: Tell him I'm not here.
4: Tell him I...
1: Well, now that he's called, I can play hard to get. Tell him I'm not here.
3: All right.
4: Mrs. Cooper says to say you she's not here.
1: Oh.
4: Tell her to come back.
1: Tell him I'm not speaking to him till he sends his mother home.
4: She's not speaking to you till you send your mother home.
5: I'll send my mother home when she speaks to me.
4: Now look, Mr. Cooper, send her home and you can get some rest. Send her home and the whole neighborhood will get some rest.
5: Okay, I give up.
3: Okay, he gives up.
1: Will he send her home?
4: Will you send her home?
5: She's packing right now.
3: She's packing right now.
1: Oh, George, darling, you're wonderful.
3: Please, Mrs. Hoover.
2: Oh, I'm sorry, Mr. Wood. I'll be right over, sweetie pie.
4: She'll be right over, sweetie.
1: George, is she really packing? How'd you ever get her to do it?
0: I was just strong. I said, Mother, you'll have to leave.
1: Oh, what did she say?
0: Oh, she was as sweet as could be. Said she wouldn't come between us for the world and went right upstairs.
2: Really? That doesn't sound right.
0: Oh, you've misjudged her, Liz. See, there's her suitcase all packed.
2: Well, I'll just put it over here by the door so she won't have to waste any time looking for it.
0: Now, here she comes. Now, be nice.
2: Oh, I will. You don't know how good she looks to me now.
6: Well, I guess I'm all ready, children. Elizabeth, dear, I'm sorry you didn't tell me sooner that you felt I was in the... Oh, my heart. There she blows. Oh, this is the worst.
0: Oh, Mother. Mother, speak to me. Oh, Liz, she's unconscious.
2: You're not going to fall for this again, are you?
0: Oh, let's not be nasty at a time like this. Mother's unconscious. Come on, help me carry her up to her room.
2: Well, all right. Oh, George, look out.
0: Oh, what's the matter?
1: A mouse running across the floor right by your mother's head.
2: A mouse. Ah!
1: Wow! Look at her go!
0: Oh, Mother. Mother, what happened?
1: Oh, my ankle. Oh, I think I broke my ankle. This means 6 weeks in bed.
0: Oh, help me carry her upstairs, Liz. Oh, how did this happen, Mother?
1: I tripped over my suitcase. Someone put it by the front door.

0: George, George, wake up.
1: What is it? What's the matter, Liz?
0: Well, I'm not sure.
1: What did you wake me up for? I was sound asleep.
0: I know. I didn't like that smile you had on your face. What were you dreaming about?
1: You really want to know, Liz?
0: Yes.
1: I was dreaming about the most beautiful creature in the world.
0: Oh. Oh. Well, did she look like me?
1: Very much.
0: Did she have a figure like mine?
1: Mm-hmm.
0: Did she have eyes like mine?
1: Exactly like yours.
0: Uh-huh. Did she have red hair like mine?
1: No, she didn't have any hair at all.
0: What? George, wasn't it me?
1: No, it was a rainbow trout.
0: Oh,
1: fine. Are you jealous, Liz?
0: No, but if I ever find one scale on your lapel, I'll swim upstream to Mother. Now, good night, George.
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2: 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El Paso, Cheyenne, Calgary, Tombstone. Frontier Town. Here is the adventurous story of the early West, the tamed and the untamed. From the Pecos to Powder River, Dodge City to Poker Flat, these are the towns they fought to live in and lived to fight for. 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Frontier!

0: Howdy. And to start this little get-together, let's first identify me by saying that I'm a frontier lawyer from a frontier town. A town called Dos Rios. My name? Chad Remington. Well, now that the preliminaries are taken care of, how about getting down to cases? Because I'd like to tell you a little of what's happened to me and a lot about what's happened out on the frontier. There's great wealth on the frontier, and I don't mean just mining wealth or oil or cattle. I mean the wealth of independence and security, if a man is hardy enough to tackle the job and drive it through. Now, just this alone has been enough to bring thousands upon thousands of people from everywhere and from all over, flocking to the frontier each time the government has thrown open a new parcel of land for settlement. And when the homesteaders come, well, they certainly come by the thousands. Just last month, I was riding in toward Dos Rios with Cherokee O'Bannon, the red-nosed ex-medicine man, and we were talking over the new acreage the government was readying to throw open to all comers.
1: Believe me, Chad, if I wasn't tied down to Dos Rios and that livery stable I foolishly bought, I'd be out on that starting line for a piece of land when they open up the Comanche Strip for homesteading next week.
0: And I sure wouldn't blame you, Cherokee. That's about the luscious rangeland within two states of here. Of course, that has its drawbacks, too.
1: Well, if there are any drawbacks to being lush, I ought to know. Some fellows think I'm the biggest lush within four states of here. Yes, indeed. Yes, indeed.
0: Well, I'm not going to argue that point with you. But I'm serious about what I said. Because there are a lot of the big ranchers who've been using those hundreds of miles of grass as open range. And they don't like the idea of homesteaders coming in and cutting it up into small farms. No, they don't like it one blessed bit.
1: You mean you think the big ranchers are going to make trouble, Chad?
0: I don't mean all of them, of course. There are a lot of them who have enough foresight to realize that the whole future of our little Western Empire depends on settlement. Thousands of new families with hope and ambition and the salt to stick it out.
1: Yeah, you're certainly right about that, Chad. Otherwise, this frontier of ours is always going to be an outpost of civilization.
0: I wish some of the larger ranchers like Mitt Cummings saw it as clearly as you do. In fact, there's been a rumor that Cummings went to Washington to see if he couldn't stop the government

0: opening the Comanche Strip.
1: What in the world for? Mitch Cummings has got so much now that he can afford to bathe in champagne 6 times a day. That is, it'd be stupid and would bathe in it. What does a man like... Blue Blazes, Chan, you hear that?
0: Not only do I hear it, but I see where it's coming from. You see there? About 5 cowpunchers chasing that fellow wearing a blue denim. All right, come on. Those odds are a little too unequal. Maybe we can lend a hand.
2: Blast you, Forsythe. Hold your horse still.
3: Hold him still yourself, Fagin. You spooked him yourself with those shots you threw at me.
2: Well, I'm not wasting any more lead on you. I'm stringing you up right here, you filthy rustler.
3: I never rustle none of your cattle, and you know that I never...
2: If you got so much extra breath, maybe you better use it for a last prayer.
3: Well, I reckon I gotta go sometime. So it don't make too much difference to me, Fagin. But I'd hate to be strung up...
0: Well, Fagin, what's going on here?
2: Well, what are you buttoning for, Remington?
3: Remington?
0: Ralph Forsythe.
3: Doggone it, you sure arrived at the right time, Chad. And good old Cherokee. Oh, this varmint was about to string me up for some rustling that he imagines I did.
2: Yeah? Well, I didn't miss any cattle till you went to work for me. You're swinging just like
0: Fagin,
2: any other.
0: You know we don't like lynchings around Dos Rios. So why don't you just rattle up that Mustang and head on home? Well, Fagin, I'm not flapping my jaws just to hear myself talk.
2: You got no business coming in here and telling me what to do.
1: Chad, he's got his gun. Jump him.
4: I sure will.
5: Fagin, you're nothing but a double-dealing vulture.
0: Go on, get up and clear out of here before I really lose my temper.
2: You really, Remington, you'll hear about this. We got laws around here, you know. Nice steady boy.
0: We sure have got laws, Fagin. And you'd better learn to stick to them.
3: Boy, if you two hadn't come along, my eyes would sure be bulging by this time.
0: It seems to me, Ralph, I heard you make that kind of speech once before.
3: Yeah. I guess I'm just one of them galoots who can't keep out of trouble.
1: So was I once. But somehow I learned. You rustle Fagin's cattle?
3: Oh, of course not. Oh, I ain't saying I haven't slaughtered a beef here and there when I was hungry.
0: Ralph, a fellow who wants to work can generally make enough not to be hungry.
3: Oh, you get no place working for some other Jasper. You do the dirty jobs and they end up with the bankrolls. What's the matter, Cherokee? What you staring at?
1: That shirt you're wearing. Never got a shirt like that from a mail-order catalog.
3: Don't reckon I did.
1: I remember seeing a fellow wearing the same kind of a shirt once. He'd just gotten out of jail.
3: Well, if it was a shirt like this one, it must have been a New Mexico jail.
0: You got hungry down in New Mexico, is that it?
3: Good and hungry. But I'm not staying hungry no more, Chad, believe me.
0: Ralph, I've known you since you were ankle high to a prairie dog. Since you don't like working for someone else... Well, the government's throwing open the Comanche Strip for homesteading next week. Now, why don't you ride in and get yourself a section of your own land?
3: Me? A nester?
1: My boy, with 2 years' hard work, you'd have a nice little spread. With maybe 100 head of your own cattle. And you'd be working for yourself.
3: Man, I haven't got enough in my pocketbook to buy a tack hammer and 2 nails.
0: If you'll do it, Ralph, I'll stake you.
3: Oh, gosh, Chad, I can't have you lending me money again.
0: Well, what's money for? Come on, Ralph, let's shake on it.
3: Doggone you. I don't know what to say.
0: All you've got to say is yes. Come on, fella. I'll ride you into Dos Rios and put you up at the hotel.
1: I hate to say this to you, Chad, but take it from a man who knows. You're an unmitigated sucker. Giving Ralph Forsythe money... Why, he's no good. He's never been any good. He never will be.
0: Oh, Ralph's all right. He just needs the right chance.
1: He had his chance, and he took you for 100 simoleons, which, mark my words, you'll never get back.
0: You know, the trouble with you, Cherokee, is you don't understand human nature. And believe me, you never would have recognized that as a jail shirt if you hadn't been in that jail yourself.
1: Don't understand human nature, eh? Well, how do you think I was making a living selling genuine Cherokee and then rattlesnake oil? But I'll tell you something, Chad. You just think you know a lot. Take it from yours truly, you've still got a lot to learn. Yes, indeed. Yes, indeed.
0: Well, as it turned out, I did have a lot to learn. Because almost at the same moment Cherokee was exposing my worst faults to me, something I didn't know about was taking place in one of Dos Rios' most notorious saloons.
4: Now, don't get me wrong, Mr. Cummings. I can use that money. Any girl who has to work in a cafe can always use money. How do I know I'll be able to find the kind of man you need?
6: I'm not worrying about that, Linda. You're a smart girl.
4: Well, can't some of your cowboys do it? The men who work at your ranch, Mr. Cummings?
6: Too risky right now. A lot of people know why I went to Washington. But if you're worrying about a man, how about the one you've been watching ever since he came in? The one at the bar.
4: He looks real nice.
6: Nice, eh? Unless I miss my guess, the shirt that gent's wearing, he got in jail.
4: Oh, really? He doesn't look like that kind.
6: Yeah, the reason you might want a man and the reason I want one are mighty different. He'll do for me. You get him. And after I'm through with him, if you still want him, well, I'll be paying you enough money to buy almost anything your little heart really wants.
4: I could use some of that right now.
6: Money? Yeah, sure. Yeah. Here's a couple of hundreds on account. Now go on, honey. I'll leave you alone. You get me that.

0: Hey, what's that note you put up on the door of my office, Cherokee? Said you wanted to see me.
1: Indeed I do, Counselor. Indeed I do.
0: Now, don't tell me that because I gave Ralph Forsythe some money, you've decided you're going to work me for a few free drinks.
1: Well, it's not a bad idea, Chad, but that isn't what I want to see you about. Ralph Forsythe was around before looking for you.
0: Oh? Did he say if he's decided to make the run with the other settlers in the Comanche Strip?
1: Yeah, he sure didn't. But he handed me this and asked me to give it to you. Here.
0: $100. What's that for?
1: You're such a great judge of human nature. You ought to know. That's his answer to your suggestion that he settled down. Your money back.
0: But where did he get $100 to repay me?
1: Well, of course, I'm not supposed to be as smart as you are, but I can still put two and two together.
0: Meaning what?
1: Well, I happen to be in one of the, local business establishments this afternoon. And I saw Mitt Cummings in there talking to one of the girls. Does that give you any ideas?
0: Was Ralph in there at the same time?
1: I can't say for sure. I saw him come out of there later. In fact, he came right straight out of there and walked down here to the livery stable to hand me the money to give back to you.
0: Well, let me tell you something, Cherokee. If Mitt Cummings thinks he's going to use Ralph to help him keep those settlers out of the Comanche Strip, Mitt Cummings has bitten off more than he can chew. Unless that low-down buzzard enjoys chewing

0: And now, Frontier Town.
1: Now, if anyone thinks I was overly bright, or even a little bit psychic in concluding that Mitt Cummings was buying the services of Ralph Forsythe to wage war on the stream of new settlers which would soon be coming in, they're wrong. Very wrong. Because knowing Ralph's weakness for attractive women, and his easy-come, easy-go philosophy added to my never-too-pleasant acquaintance with Cummings, it was no feat of mental gymnastics to figure out where Ralph had gotten the money, why he had gotten it, and what was going on. Knowing how Cherokee felt about Ralph, I decided, for a change, to leave him behind. But I did throw a saddle on my horse and start burning up the trails which lead from Dos Rios to Mitt Cummings' huge ranch. Easy now. Ho there. Ho. Howdy, Cummings.
2: Well, Remington, lose your way?
1: Scarcely. I'm sure I've come to the right place.
2: Well, then come on in.
1: Thanks, but I don't reckon I'll be here long.
2: Oh?
1: I wanted to talk to you about Ralph Forsythe.
2: Oh, Fagin tells me you saved Forsythe's neck. Not that it's worth much.
1: It is, though, Mitt. It's worth a lot to him, and it is to me.
2: That neck of Ralph's isn't worth much to anybody. Unless it might be down in New Mexico.
1: Whatever it was Ralph did down there, he's paid for. And right now, he stands a chance of making good if he's left alone.
2: Well, then, why don't you leave him alone?
1: Okay. I will if you will. Because I'm willing to give you a chance if you're interested in taking it.
2: You getting liberal or something?
1: Look, Mitt, I want to see the Comanche Strip settled. And right now, what I want most of all is to see Ralph living there.
2: You don't say.
1: If that's your answer, all right. But if I were you, I'd ask Ralph what it feels like to spend a few years in jail. So long, Cummings. And don't forget, I'll be seeing you again. All right, boy, get up.
3: Linda, you ever realize how much all that champagne you drink costs?
4: What do you care about money, Ralph? Didn't I introduce you to Mitt Cummings?
3: Yeah, and I don't mind telling you that was the luckiest day of my life. First, Chad saved me from having my neck stretched, and then I walked in here and met you.
4: I wish I didn't know what a liar you are, Ralph.
3: Honey, when I'm talking about you, not only am I telling the truth, but I'm not even starting to lie. Uh-oh. Look who's just come in. Chad.
4: Of all the... I'll see you later, Ralph.
3: Linda, come on back here.
1: Let her go, Ralph. I'd rather talk to you alone.
3: You got the money, didn't you?
1: Yes, Cherokee gave it to me. Not that it's much, but, well, it seems to me you got it awful fast. Too fast.
3: Well, only suckers do things slow, the hard way.
1: Oh, I don't know. Spending time in a New Mexico jail sounds much more like doing things the hard way. Ralph, are you going to make the run into Comanche Strip next week?
3: Uh-uh. I like it here in Dos Rios.
1: Enough to stay here permanently?
3: Permanently, huh? And who's gonna dig me this homestead?
1: It could be that girl who just left here. Mitt Cummings. Or who knows? Might turn out to be me.
3: I see. Well, you used to have a rep for being a pretty fair shot.
1: Well, I haven't gotten any worse.
3: You wouldn't be boasting now, would you?
1: Come on outside a few seconds, Ralph. Maybe I can convince you.
3: Okay. Old chair, is this far enough outside?
1: Let's see. Yeah. Yeah, you see that chicken hawk flying just over that roof?
3: Oh, I see it good, Chad. Awful good. What?
1: That's a nice shooting, Ralph. That hawk is dropping like a rock.
3: Yeah, look at it.
1: No, you look at it.
3: Well, not bad. That is, if you was aiming to blow that hawk's head off.
1: I was, Ralph. I was. Change your mind yet about making the run into Comanche?
3: Not a bit of it. But I'll tell you where I am going. Back inside and spend my time with someone who's not interested in all this preaching.
1: By this time, I was fearful that Cherokee was right. Ralph looked like an incurable case. But not being Ralph, I wasn't prepared to give up that easily. The only concession I did make was to take Cherokee with me on the 40-odd mile ride over to the nearest cavalry post. And once we were there, I wasted no time or influence getting in to see the colonel.
5: Colonel, even though Remington may talk a little wild, his ideas generally make pretty good sense.
6: Well, that's all well and good, but what you gentlemen are asking me to do could turn out to be a complete disaster for the Army. It might even mean court-martial for me.
1: Colonel, I'm sure you want to give these incoming homesteaders and settlers every possible protection. And if I can help you round up the vultures who will be trying to stop them from reaching the Comanche Strip, well, wouldn't that be a feather in your cap?
6: Well, yes, Remington, but you're suggesting that I use almost all my troops to protect one wagon train. Now, what's going to happen should there be attacks made if they strike at wagons coming in on other trails?
1: Well, every trapper in the West has the same problem. But when you go out hunting catamounts, well, you try to make your bait so attractive that the cat will forget other lures and take yours. Colonel, if you'll do your part, I'll do mine. And if together we can't save the settlers, well, we'd better give the Comanche Strip back to the Indians just as fast as we can.
5: Dad, I simply can't understand you. First you try to help Ralph Forsythe, and then you turn around and enter into a conspiracy with the United States Army. Bound to land Ralph right back into jail.
1: He's not in jail yet. And with even half a... Cherokee, here comes Ralph now.
3: Is that you, Chad? What'd you want? Oh, hello, Cherokee.
1: Ralph, I'm going to make this short. And I hope sweet. And all I want in return is for you to get out of Dos Rios with a whole skin and some money in your jeans.
3: Well, I can't argue against that. Keep talking.
1: I know all about you and Mitt Cummings.
3: Yeah?
1: I know that he's paying you to get information on which way the settlers are coming in and to stop them.
3: But how in the world did you...
5: Why don't you keep quiet and let Chad finish?
1: Now, look, if I give you a piece of information that should be worth a lot of money to Cummings, will you take his money, pocket it, and clear out of the country?
3: What's the information?
1: Well, to save themselves from being attacked, more than 200 families of settlers have banded together into one big wagon train. They're leaving Las Cruces tonight and should get them into this part of the country about dawn.
3: More than 200 of them? Well, that certainly should be worth somebody's money.
1: Well?
3: Chad, I can't peg you at all telling me this. But someday... Well, someday you'll find out that I haven't forgotten everything you've done for me. Put her there, partner. I'll be seeing you. I hope.
2: Well, 200 of them Nestor families all in one wagon train. That'll be like shooting fish in a rain barrel.
3: This isn't something I can do alone, Mitt. I'll need help and lots of it.
2: You'll get your help. Fagan and me and some of the other big ranchers will all be there to keep them dry farmers from ruining our country. Here, here's a couple of $100 for the information. Now get down to the bunkhouse and roust out my boys. Get them ready. We're going to...

0: Hey, Colonel.
1: Yes, Remington? What is it?
0: You'd better stop your troop right here. From this mesa, we've got a view of the entire valley.
2: Huh? Troop! Halt!
0: Well, Colonel, there you are. There comes your wagon train right on schedule. And I defy anyone to tell that that isn't a real wagon train and that those tarpaulins are covering up 200 of your men armed with Gatling guns.
3: The wagon train's coming all right, but where are those ranchers you were so certain would attack it?
0: Don't you worry about Cummings and Fagan and the other open rangers. If I know my cattle ranchers, they'll put in an appearance any time now. Except you may not be able to see them for the gun smoke.
4: Look at them wagons. Forsythe, I don't know where you got your information, but it sure was right.
5: Yeah, I don't think we ought to wait any longer, Cummings.
4: Yeah, Fagan, they're just about on top of us now. All right, boys, get them saddle guns out.
6: And remember, unless it means you or the other Jasper, shoot over their heads. Try to spook the horses and scatter the wagons. All right, come on, let's go!
4: Spread out, boys! Start making an engine circle!
7: That's it! Now get them Winchesters working!
4: Them are army rifles! Scatter, boys, scatter! Get back to them sycamores!
6: Red, look out! We're boxed in! Here comes a whole cavalry troop down the other hill! Get up there, boy! Up into them rocks!

0: Easy now. Hold it, fella. All right, rein up, Cherokee. We've lost him.
1: Rein up? That man we were chasing can't be 50 yards ahead, Chad. That fella in the blue shirt.
0: I don't think we'd ever catch him in these rocks.
1: Chad Remington, what's gotten through you?
0: Well, the cavalry rounded up Cummings and Fagan and most of their men. Now, what difference if one lone, scared cowboy gets away? Come on, Cherokee. I want to be back tomorrow when the colonel shoots off the gun that'll open up the Comanche strip and write chapter one on a great page in Western...

0: Well, as I told you earlier, that all happened last month. Just the other day, Cherokee and I sort of happened to be passing through the Comanche country, and, well, we stopped for a bite to eat with a couple of friends, a couple of newlyweds.
1: Go on, fellas, eat some more. You'll go a long ways before you'll get cooking again like Linda.
2: There's lots more out in the kitchen.
3: I don't believe I can eat anymore. But I believe I might have a drop of something to wash down all this good food.
0: Now, wait a minute, Cherokee. It seems to me that Linda and Ralph have both kept our glasses well filled.
3: Well filled? That's the trouble. Who in the world wants his glass filled from a well?

Frontier Town, starring Reed Hadley and featuring Wade Crosby, is a Bruce Ells production. Story and direction by Paul Franklin. Music written and played by Ivan Dittmar. Be sure to be with us again same time next week for another fine action-adventure story with your favorite young Western star, Reed Hadley. And now this is Bill Forman telling you that Frontier Town comes to you from Hollywood.

31 and a half, 32, 33, 35, 40, and 10 is 50, and 50 is a pound. 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

0: This is Laurence Olivier. In a few weeks' time, when the new stage play in which I'm appearing with my wife comes to London's West End, I shall have the pleasure of appearing each week in a different play on this program. But until then, I'm very happy to have the opportunity of introducing as my guests some of my own friends from the theater. Today's guest is an exceptionally good companion of mine, and we have had many very happy associations together on the stage. You may perhaps recall our visit to the United States some years ago with the Old Vic Theater Company. I'm speaking, of course, of Ralph Richardson. Ralph has chosen for you a dramatization of a story by Joseph Conrad. It is, in my opinion, one of the best he ever wrote, and I think you will enjoy it. It has perhaps the simplest title of any story I know. Here, then, is Ralph Richardson in Joseph Conrad's story of the First World War, The Tale.
1: Outside the large single window, the late evening light was dying out slowly. In the long room, the irresistible tide of the night had run into the most distant parts of it, where the whispering of our voices, passionately interrupted and passionately renewed, died away with the dying light. Now I could see only the faint oval of her upturned face, the pale immobility of her hands against the dark of her dress. Oh, we loved each other, yes, but there was little hope in that love. At last, she turned her head away.
2: Please, we can only hurt ourselves going on like this, you know that.
1: But, my darling.
2: Tell me something.
1: What am I to tell you?
2: Why not tell me a tale?
1: A tale?
2: Yes, why not?
1: Why not?
2: You used to tell your simple and professional tales very well at one time. You had a sort of art. That summer, 1914, the days before the war.
1: Oh, really? But now you see the war is going on.
2: It could be a tale not of this world.
1: Well, you want a tale of the other, the better world? You must call back someone who's already gone there.
2: No, I don't mean that. I mean some other world in the universe, not in heaven.
1: Well, I'm relieved. But you forget that I've only 5 days' leave.
2: Yes. And I've also taken 5 days' leave from my duties.
1: I like that word.
2: What word?
1: Duty.
2: It is horrible sometimes.
1: That's because you think it's narrow. But it isn't. It contains infinities. And so...
2: What is this jargon?
1: An infinity of absolution, for instance. But as to this other world, who's going to look for it? And the tale that's in it.
2: You.
1: Huh? As you will. In that world, then, there was once upon a time a naval commanding officer and a Scandinavian. It was a world of seas and continents and islands.
2: Like the earth?
1: Yes. A war was going on in that world, and many young men in it, mostly in wardrooms and messes, used to say to each other, it's a bad war, but it's better than no war at all. That sounds flippant, doesn't it?
2: Yes.
1: Let's get back to our commanding officer, who, of course, commanded a ship, a warship. But he used to be sent out with her along certain coasts to see what he could see, just that. Sometimes he had some preliminary information to help him, and sometimes he hadn't. It was in the early days of the war. The ship was sailing in northern waters, steaming along her beat in sight of a rocky, dangerous coast that stood out intensely black, like an Indian ink drawing on gray paper. Well, anything to report?
3: No, sir. Not so much as a fishing boat. Nothing stirring on shore there. The coast's absolutely deserted.
1: Well, never mind about the coast. It's the sea we're interested in. You know, what used to amaze me was the way that the war never seemed to change it. Just the same expanse of water, neither more friendly nor more hostile. It's impossible to believe that that same horizon is now become one great circular ambush.
3: Yes, it is, until you see a ship blow up all of a sudden and plop under almost before you know what's happened to her.
1: Then you believe it, all right. After that, you keep your eyes on her, see what you can see. You begin to wonder whether one day you may not die from something you haven't seen. You know, in some ways, one almost envies the soldiers. At the end...
3: Look, sir. Out there, ahead, on the starboard bow.
1: Quick, man, hard a port. It may be a mine. Ahead of the ship, something was floating and rolling lazily on the sea. Something, but what? A ship's course was altered to pass the object close. It was necessary to have a good look at it and to see what one could see, close, but without touching it. It was not advisable to come in contact with objects of any form floating carelessly about.
3: Small wreckage, perhaps. But there shouldn't be any wreckage here.
1: No. The last reported torpedoings were a long way westward. But one never knows. There may have been others that weren't reported, gone with all hands.
3: Yes. Seems to be a battle. Here, have a look through the glasses, sir.
1: Uh-huh. Yes. Pretty obvious proof of what we've suspected all along. But certain neutrals round here haven't been quite so neutral as they should have been.
3: U-boats?
1: Yes. Replenishing the stores of U-boats. Somewhere not so very far off, either.
3: Yes, but why leave the evidence lying about like this?
1: Why, indeed?
3: Almost looks as though it had been done on purpose. What on earth for?
1: More probably it was an oversight. Or maybe somebody had to get away quickly before they were spotted.
3: Well, it's proof of what we were pretty certain of before. And plain, too.
1: How much good it'll do us. The parties are miles away. The U-boat, the devil only knows where. But ready to kill. And the noble neutral, slipping away to the eastward, ready with a pack of lies.
3: Yeah. Well, they won't have to lie very much. Fellows like that, unless caught in the act, are pretty safe.
1: Yes, I suppose they can afford to chuckle. They probably don't even care a rap for the bit of evidence left behind. It's a game where practice makes you bold, and successful, too.
3: Yes, well, perhaps this will be once too often. May not have been all that long ago.
1: It doesn't have to have been, by the look of things. Not in this kind of weather. You see? The fog's coming up again. A solid white wall of it. Well, here we go again. In 5 minutes, we were in the thick of it. Great convolutions of vapor flew over, swirling about our masts and funnel, which looked as if they were beginning to melt. Then they vanished. The ship was stopped. All sounds ceased. The very fog became motionless, growing denser as if solid in its amazing, dumb immobility. Men at their stations lost sight of each other. Footsteps sounded stealthily. Rare voices, impersonal and remote, died away without resonance. A blind, white stillness took possession of the world.
4: 40 fathoms!
3: Well, what do we do now? Here, wait a minute. The fog's lifting.
1: Only in patches. Look, there's the shoreline again. Ah, that's a bit better.
4: 38 fathoms!
1: Right. Now I know where I am again. We're going inshore.
3: Yes, but...
1: Ah, it's all right. I know this stretch of coast like the back of my hand. That peak there is the southern shore of a fjord. We're going to ease round into it and sit tight till the weather mends. There's plenty of sea room and we can drop anchor. Keep the leadsmen stinging out. Slowly, with infinite caution and patience, they crept in closer and closer, seeing no more of the cliffs and the effervescent dark loom with a narrow border of angry foam at its foot. At the moment of anchoring, the fog was so thick, all they could see they might have been 1,000 miles out in the open sea. Yet the shelter of the land could be felt. There was a peculiar quality in the stillness of the air, very faint, very elusive. The wash of the ripple against the encircling land reached their ears with mysterious, sudden pauses. Well, that's that. There's about 1/2 mile between us and the other side of the fjord. We can stay here till the fog lifts. We get a chance to see what we're doing again.
3: Well, it seems to be lifting already, sir. Back there, towards the open sea.
1: By Jove, it does. Quite a bright patch.
3: Here, wait a minute. What's that?
1: Give me the glasses.
3: I could almost swear.
1: Well? Well, you'd be right, then. There's another ship out there, lying at anchor.
3: Yes, but hang it. It's a wonder we didn't run slap into her when we came in.
1: Yes, it certainly is.
3: But why didn't she make herself known, rung her bell? She must have heard us coming in. We came in pretty quietly, admittedly, but they must have heard our leadsmen at least. We couldn't have passed her more than 50 yards off.
1: Quite. what you might call a close shave.
3: We never heard a sound from her. Fellows on board must have been holding their breaths.
1: I rather think that's what they were doing.
3: But we'd better take a look at them, sir.
1: I think we better head. At first, I supposed she was just a coaster standing to. I'm not so sure the more I think about it. In fact, I'm not at all sure. Laura Bolton sent a boarding party across to her. I want to know a little more about that ship.
3: Aye, aye, sir.
1: The boat was lowered and moved away into the fog. The white swirl of vapor that lay on the water spotted it up as though it had been sunk. Only the shadowy outline of the mystery ship remained afloat above the drifting whiteness. For a quarter of an hour, there was utter silence, and then the boarding party returned, appearing suddenly alongside. The officer in charge came up to make his report. Well, what is she, a coaster?
4: No, sir, a stranger, a neutral.
1: No, really? Well, tell us a little bit more about her, then. What's she doing here, anyway?
4: Well, they say they've had engine trouble, so they stood in here to keep out of the weather.
1: Did they? Well, how did they get in here if they had engine trouble?
4: I asked them that, sir. They said they were drifting about in the fog for 3 days. Then the wind got up and they simply ran before it when they saw where it was taking them.
1: Well, I suppose that's just possible. The wind's in the right quarter, such as it is. But hardly enough of it, I'd have thought.
4: Oh, no, sir. This was 4 days ago. Apparently there was quite a stiffish breeze blew up. They were even afraid of a gale.
1: Ah? Well, that checks too. If they're talking about last Friday. Quite a plausible story, isn't it? What about the ship's papers?
4: Our papers in perfect order, sir. I checked them carefully. She sailed from Gothenburg last Monday, 8 days ago, with a cargo for Newcastle. General merchandise, all checking with the manifest. From what I could see of her, sir, she's quite in the clear.
1: She is, eh?
4: Well, the master said he didn't know where they were, said they'd been drifting about so long in the fog, he didn't have any good idea of his position. He asked me for a bearing, but I didn't give him one till I'd checked with you, sir.
1: Good. Just one thing. What about her engines now? Are they still disabled?
4: No, sir. She has steam on them.
1: Oh, she has. Number one, you know, I think you were right after all. They were holding their breath as we passed them. They certainly were.

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1: We'd like to remind you of the fine parade of good listening tomorrow night on NBC. Jerome Kern's musical drama, Sonny, takes the spotlight on The Railroad Hour, starring Gordon McRae and lovely Lucille Norman. Then Howard Barlow and the Firestone Symphony Orchestra join with Metropolitan Basso Cesare Siepi, the guest artist on The Voice of Firestone. Later, George London returns to the Telephone Hour, with Donald Voorhees conducting the Bell Telephone Orchestra. Top off your Monday evening of musical entertainment when Paul Lavelle conducts his City Service Band of America in a double salute to the Safety Congress and National Bible Week. And you'll want to join that lovable pair, Fibber McGee and Molly, as they find themselves involved in another laugh-provoking misadventure the whole family will enjoy. That's followed by an amusing storytelling session as jokester Senator Ed Ford and his quick-witted partners Peter Donald, Harry Hirschfield, and former Governor Harold Hoffman get together to outdo one another on Can You Top This? Later Monday, enjoy a swashbuckling drama when McDonald Carey stars in another thrilling episode of Jason and the Golden Fleece. And remember, tomorrow NBC joins the state of Ohio in a salute to popular funster Bob Hope, heard each morning with a quarter hour of helpful and hilarious tips to the housewife. For the best in listening entertainment, you'll want to stay tuned to your NBC radio network.
0: And now we return to Theater Royal.
2: I tell you, number one, I don't like it. I don't like it one little bit. Somewhere around here, as we know very well, a German U-boat has been restocked, probably by a neutral vessel. Here in this fjord, we find a neutral vessel hiding away in the fog.
3: But her story was perfectly plausible, sir.
2: Yes, a little bit too plausible to my mind. If she wasn't trying to avoid us, why didn't she make herself known when we came in? She must have heard us.
3: Well, a fog like this does muffle small sounds, sir. And what could their object be, after all?
2: To sneak out, unnoticed, once we'd passed her by.
3: Well, then why didn't they, sir? They might have done, you know. Not exactly unnoticed, perhaps. Well, I don't suppose they could have slipped their cable without making some noise. Still, in a minute or two, they'd have been gone before we'd fairly made them out. Yet they didn't.
2: Well, I suppose that's true enough. What did you make of the crew, Johnson?
4: Oh, the usual lot, sir. The engineers, quite typical, I should say. Very full of the way they repaired their engines. The mate, a bit surly, perhaps. Not much English. The master, rather an impressive sort of a fellow in his way. Typically Scandinavian. Civil enough, but appeared to have been drinking. Seemed to be recovering from a regular bout of it.
2: Oh, he did, eh? What instructions did you give him?
4: Oh, I told him I couldn't give him permission to proceed, sir. He said he wouldn't dare to move his ship her own length out in a fog like this, permission or no permission. I left a man on board all the same.
2: Quite right. Well, keep an eye on her as much as you can with all this fog about, and keep your ears open.
4: Aye, aye, sir.
2: I don't know. Maybe I'm a bit too suspicious, but I can't help feeling that this very plausible ship may very well have been the one that had a rendezvous with that U-boat out there.
3: But you could never prove it, sir.
2: Well, I don't know. I want to have a look at it myself.
3: But from the report we've had, I'm afraid you couldn't even make a case for reasonable suspicion, sir. Could you?
2: I'd go on board all the same. Muster another boarding party.
3: Aye, aye, sir.
2: What did I expect to find? Well, I couldn't have told anybody, not even myself. I suppose what I really expected to find there was an atmosphere, the atmosphere of gratuitous treachery, which to my mind nothing could excuse. But how could I detect it, sniff it, taste it, receive some mysterious communication which would turn my invincible suspicion into a certitude strong enough to provoke action with all its risks? I went aboard. The master, a large, robust Scandinavian, led the way to the chart room.
5: It is not very comfortable, but while I am at sea, this is where I live.
2: Aha.
5: Oh, take a seat, please. What can I do for you?
2: Oh, it's nothing. It's merely a routine check. Your papers appear to be in order.
5: No, of course. If it had not been for trouble with the engines, we would have been in England, in Newcastle.
2: Instead of which?
5: So we are here.
2: Aha.
5: Oh, what I mean is, I don't know where we are. Oh, hang it all. For 3 days we drift in the fog with our engines broken down. I tell you, we might be anywhere.
2: So the fog's been after you for a week?
5: Yes, that's no exaggeration. 8 days. We leave Göteborg last Monday, last week. On Tuesday, I am somewhere south of here, and my engines break down. We drift in the fog, I don't know where, and then the wind gets up, and we put in here. Since then, there has been nothing but fog again.
2: So you've been anchored here all that time?
5: Yeah, that's right, 4 days. Now, isn't it enough to drive a man out of his mind? Well, and it's like this. This ship is my own. Your officer has seen the papers. She isn't much, as you can see for yourself. Just an old cargo boat, just a bare living for my family. Those are their pictures up there.
2: Yes, you'll be making a fortune for your family with this old ship before you've finished.
5: Please.
2: I mean, out of the war.
5: Yes. Out of the war. Well, what of that? You wouldn't be angry about it, would you? Oh, you are too much of a gentleman. We didn't bring this war on you.
2: No, I suppose you didn't.
5: Well, and suppose we sat down and cried. What good would that be? Well, let those cry who made all the trouble. Now, time is money, you say in English. Well, this time is money. Oh, yes, it is money, all right.
2: Well, I'm glad you're satisfied. Well, I suppose you've made it perfectly clear that the war's not your fault and why you're here. Your logbook confirms that very minutely. Of course, a logbook may be cooked.
5: Please.
2: I say a logbook may be cooked, faked, used as an alibi. Nothing easier.
5: Oh. But you can't suspect me of anything. My cargo is made out for an English port in Newcastle.
2: True.
5: Well, now how can you suspect me? And what is it you suspect me of doing?
2: Well, I haven't said that I do suspect you. What makes you think I might?
5: But what you said about the logbook.
2: Well, I find you lying here with steam up. Hiding in the fog.
5: But my engines have been repaired, so at last I can get steam up again.
2: And why didn't you make yourself known when you heard us coming into the fjord?
5: Well, I hear nothing. I do not know you are there until your boat come along.
2: But you must have heard our leadsman.
5: Please.
2: You must have heard the shout of our leadsman taking the depth as we came by.
5: I was in this chat room. I hear nothing at all.
2: I wondered what he'd do if I accused him to his face of being what I suspected he was. Supposing I did that and watched his face, would he betray himself in some way? Oh, it was perfectly plain the fellow had been drinking. Oh, yes, he'd been drinking. He'd have had a lie ready all the same. I turned away in disgust and went up on the deck, where I had the crew mustered formally for an inspection. You the chief engineer?
6: Yeah.
2: What's been the trouble with your engines?
6: Please?
2: Your engines broke down, didn't they?
6: Oh, yeah. The main feed became loose. And the steam was not right in the cylinder. Also, the condenser chamber was wrong.
2: When was this?
6: A week ago. Last Tuesday.
2: You were late?
7: Yeah.
2: Let me see your papers.
7: Here.
2: Where did you join the ship?
7: Göteborg.
2: When?
7: 3 months ago.
2: This is your first trip to Hull?
7: We are not bound for Hull. We are bound for Newcastle.
2: I could discover no flaw in the logbook story. So at last I dismissed them. My impression of them was that they were a well-picked lot that had probably been promised a fistful of money each if the trip paid off. All slightly anxious, but not frightened. Not a single one of them likely to give the show away. At last I returned to the chart room. The master still lingered there. He appeared to have been drinking while I was away on deck.
5: Sit down, please.
2: I guess you're wondering at my proceedings. Though I'm not detaining you, am I? I mean, you wouldn't care to move in this fog.
5: I don't know where I am.
2: You didn't happen to notice any unusual objects floating about while you were at sea?
5: Objects? What objects? We were groping blind in the fog for days before we put in.
2: We had a few clear intervals. And earlier today, I saw something out there that makes me suspect that not so very long since a U-boat was contacted and restocked, perhaps by a neutral vessel.
5: Oh, I see. But you only suspect that. You have no proof.
2: Oh, well, perhaps not. But I also have my information. That's why I happen to be here at all. Shooting's too good for people to conceive neutrality in that sort of manner.
5: Oh, yes, perhaps.
2: No, there's no perhaps about it.
5: No, you are right. But But what about the tempters? We better kill off that lot. There's 4, 5, 6 million of them. Oh, but I had better hold my tongue. You have some suspicions.
2: No, I've no suspicions.
5: Oh, well, let us put it like this. We know that you English are gentlemen, but well, let us speak the truth. Why should we love you so very much? You haven't done anything to be loved. We don't love the Germans either, of course, but they haven't done anything for that either. A fellow comes along with a bag of gold. Oh, I haven't been in Rotterdam on my last voyage for nothing.
2: Oh, I'm sure. To be able to tell our people something interesting when you get to Newcastle.
5: Oh, I might. But you keep some people in your pay at Rotterdam, so let them report. I am neutral, aren't I?
2: So you say.
5: Well, listen. Have you ever seen a poor man on one side and a bag of gold on the other? Oh, of course, I couldn't be tempted. I haven't enough for it. Oh, I tell you, it is nodding to me. I just talk openly for once.
2: Yes, I'm listening to you.
5: Well, now that I know you have no suspicions, I talk. You don't know what a poor man is. I do. I'm poor myself. This old ship, she isn't much, and she's mortgaged, too. Bare living no more. Oh, of course, I wouldn't have the nerve, but a man who has the nerve. You see, the stuff he takes aboard looks like other cargo packages, barrels, tins, copper tubes, whatnot. He doesn't see it working. It isn't real to him, but he sees the gold. That's real. Oh, of course, nothing would induce me. I suffer from an internal disease. I would go crazy with anxiety or take to drink or something. No, the risk is too great. It would be ruin.
2: It would be death.
5: Well, it is nothing to me. I am not one of those.
2: No, of course not. Well, I'm going to clear you fellows off this coast at once, all of you. Now, begin with you. You must leave in half an hour.
5: What, leave in this fog?
2: Yes, you'll have to go in this fog.
5: But I don't know where I am. I tell you, 3 days I drifted lost in the fog.
2: Uh-huh. So you do know how to get out, don't you? Well, I'm giving you your course. You steer south by east, half east, for about 4 miles. Then you'll be clear to haul to the westward for your port. The weather will clear up before very long.
5: But please, in weather like this, I tell you, I haven't the nerve to do it.
2: I'm ordering you to do it. Unless you want
5: me. No, I tell you, I have had enough of this fog.
2: Yeah. You'll leave within the next half hour. You've steam, and I've given you your course.
5: Oh, but please, I do not know where I am.
2: I've given you your course.
5: Very well, sir. I have no choice.
2: I return to my ship, leaving the master standing there as if he were rooted to the deck. Within the next 10 minutes, I heard their anchor being weighed. Then, shadowy in the fog, she steamed away out of the fjord on to her given course. Well, my dear, that's the end of the tale.
8: In fact, you let him go.
2: Now listen. That course would lead the ship straight onto the rocks beyond the mouth of the fjord. He steamed out, he ran into them, and went down. So, he had spoken the truth. He did not know where he was.
8: But surely...
2: I prove nothing. Nothing either way. It may have been the only truth in all his story. Yes. He seems to have been driven out by a menacing stare. Nothing more.
8: And you knew?
2: Ah, yes, I gave that course to him. It seemed to me the supreme test. I believe... No, I don't believe. I don't know. At the time I was certain. They all went down. I don't know whether I've done stern retribution or murder. I don't know. I shall never know.
8: Oh, my poor.
2: I shall never know.

This is Laurence Olivier again. I would like to extend my thanks to Ralph Richardson for that fine performance in Joseph Conrad's story, The Tale. Our thanks, as usual, should also go to the excellent supporting cast. I shall have with me as my guest on next week's program another good friend of the theater, John Gielgud. Until then, when I look forward to your company, au revoir, and thank you.

0: Sir Laurence Olivier introduced, as usual, today's transcribed program. The script was by D.G. Brightson. The music was under the direction of Sidney Torch. Theater Royal is an NBC presentation produced and directed by Harry Allen Towers.
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1: You have children?
2: Yes, sir.
1: How many?
2: Three.
1: Are you married?
2: Ladies and gentlemen, the secret word tonight is name. N-A-M-E.
1: Really?
2: You bet your life. National Broadcasting Company presents Groucho Marx in You Bet Your Life, the comedy quiz show transcribed from Hollywood. And now, here he is, the one, the only...
1: Nothing to shout about. They're a dime a dozen. Well, here I am again with $2,000 for one of our couples, and if any of them say the secret word, the duck will come down and pay him each $50.50. Our duck gives away more money than any other duck on the air. No other poultry farm can make that statement. The word tonight is name. Hasta la vista. Okay, Rockefeller, take off. George, who's first?
2: Well, Mrs. Sylvia Thompson and her partner Ben Zeppa are waiting.
1: Are you wearing a foundation?
2: No.
1: You look thinner tonight.
2: I do?
1: I guess the way you're standing.
2: I guess it must be.
1: I just thought you were wearing a foundation.
2: Well?
1: Have you ever worn one?
2: No, I never have.
1: I'm going to hurt you this time.
2: I think Mr. Thompson and Mr. Zeppa are still waiting out there.
1: Waiting out where?
2: Out right out here.
1: What, are you tied up or something?
2: No, no. This is where they are now.
1: Oh, well, welcome. Welcome from Moose Lodge, number 9, East Liverpool, Ohio. Say the secret word and you'll divide $101. It's a common word, something you always have with you. Now, let's see. Sylvia Thompson and Ben Zeppa, eh? You make quite a combination there. Sylvia, how tall are you?
3: I'm 6'1" in my stocking feet and almost 6'4" in my heels.
1: Oh. Well, do you know a lot of heels?
3: No.
1: And Shorty, what is your height?
4: 4'8".
1: 4'8", huh? Is that the class you're in, 4'8"?
4: No.
1: 4'8"?
4: That's my height.
1: Oh. 4'8" what, I mean?
4: Feet.
1: Oh,
4: 4'8",
1: 4'8" feet,
4: inches.
1: Huh? You're almost as tall as she is. You're the tallest 4'8" I've ever seen. You must have 2 feet elevator shoes on there, huh? Mm-hmm. Are you married, Sylvia?
4: Yes, I am.
1: All
4: I have
1: right,
4: a little girl.
1: Takes care of you. Do you have a little girl?
4: Uh-huh. She's 5 months old.
1: 5 months old, huh? Oh, how tall is your husband?
4: He's 6'6" in his stocking feet.
1: No. Well, do you all walk around in your stocking feet? Or... Do you wear any shoes at all in your house?
4: No, heavens, no.
1: Well, together you're 13 feet, huh?
4: Yeah.
1: Just about. Well, that's an advantage. At least you're never short at the end of the month like most married couples. How did you meet this dinosaur, Sylvia?
4: Dinosaur?
1: Isn't she a singer, dinosaur? Well, this giant that captivated you.
4: Well, we were at a tip topper dance, and
1: you were where?
4: I met him in a tip topper dance.
1: Tip topper dance.
4: Mm-hmm. That was
1: so what do you do? Go walk around tip your tops?
4: No, that's a club. That's
1: it's a club.
4: That's a club for tall people.
1: Oh.
4: The girls have to be 6 foot in their stocking feet. Stocking feet.
1: Here again. We go again.
4: And the boys have to be 6'4". In their stocking feet.
1: Pretty gamey around there, isn't it?
4: And they make sure that they're that size, too, because in the introductory dinner, well, they measure them, and they have a
1: They measure them? What do they have, an undertaker there? They lie down and measure them?
4: No, they have a little stick that's called Little Joe, and you stand on it in your stocking feet, and you have a light on. The light goes out if you measure that correct type.
1: And if you don't, the
4: knee
1: goes out, huh?
4: Well, a lot of times they stretch people. They, once

0: Only
1: we've got a seventh inning stretch or just an
0: one time they put a girl over the balcony and they held her, you know, so she...
1: Held her on the balcony?
0: Mm-hmm.
1: I held a girl once on the balcony, but I didn't stretch her. I just held her, that's all, until the usher threw us both out.
0: And she got in, too.
1: She got in the balcony?
0: No, she got in the club.
1: Well, is the club in the balcony? Or don't you have a club downstairs?
0: No. The club is a social club.
1: Well, it's quite
0: with
1: evident,
0: all people.
1: I mean.
0: And we have lots of fun.
1: Mm-hmm. Stretching each other, eh?
0: Yeah, always.
1: That do you sound like you and your husband make an ideal couple, Sylvia? And if I ever wind up sitting in back of you in a movie theater, I'm certainly going to ask for my money back. Your name is Ben Gazzara?
2: Who?
1: Ben Gazzara? Is that the name?
2: No, Ben Zeppo.
1: Ben Zeppo, eh? That's my brother, Zeppo. You're not my brother, are you?
2: My name's Ben Zeppo.
1: You said the sacred word, Ben Zeppo. So you and your partner each get $50.50. Okay, beat it. There you are, and you'll get the 50 cents later. We just don't have any change. See, it used to be $100 for the secret word. Now it's 101 on account of the other shows giving away such huge sums. This is true. We have increased the amount. Because we don't take a back seat for anybody.
2: I didn't know what I said.
1: How old are you, Ben?
2: 13.
1: 18. You must lead a very clean life because you don't look a day over 30. Were you named after Benjamin Franklin?
2: No.
1: Who were you named after? Big
2: My
1: Ben,
2: father.
1: The alarm clock?
2: No.
1: Oh, your father is an alarm clock?
2: No.
1: Oh. You know, I never was 18 years old. I was 12 once. In fact, I was 12 for about 8 years. In fact, all the brothers were. When we used to travel in Baltimore, if you were 12 or under, then you went on half fare on the railroad train. And for years, we traveled this way. I remember once my mother used to travel with us then. We didn't need her, but she thought we did. And the conductor came along and asked for the tickets, and she gave him 4 half fare tickets. And he says, "Where are the kids?" And she said, "Well, they're on the train someplace." And he looked in the washroom, and Harper was shaving in there. The other two boys from the baggage car shooting dice. I was making a play for a dame across the aisle. The conductor come back and says, "Mrs. Marks, if these kids of yours are under 12, I'm too young to be running this train," and he jumped off at the next station. Actually, how old are you, Ben?
2: 13.
1: Now, you're sticking to that story, huh?
2: Mm-hmm.
1: Ben, I realize the interests of a 12-year-old boy are pretty varied, but what do you like to do best of all?
2: I like to sing.
1: You sing?
2: Mm-hmm.
1: Oh. Well, what do? You sing? Are you in the blue club or the glee club at school?
2: No, I don't like the glee club too well because they sing these long-haired deals. I like popular
1: deals. Long-haired deals?
2: You know, like, if I were an apple on a tree.
1: No, I don't. What kind of an apple was it, do you remember? Well, it must have been a bald one if it was long-haired, huh? No, it's just the reverse, I think, huh? You know, when I was your age, I sang in a Presbyterian church choir in Madison Avenue, New York. This is true. And I sang in this choir until they found out what was the matter with it. Ben, I'd like to hear you sing. Could you sing something for us? I mean, what are your favorites?
2: Oh, Mambo Italiano, Heart. Popular songs like that.
1: Mambo Italiano and what else?
2: Heart.
1: Heart. What do you mean, heart?
2: Heart.
1: My heart stood still?
2: No, just heart.
1: Heart. Is that the name of it?
2: Uh-huh.
1: Heart, huh? Well, is it gotta have heart? Is that the name of it?
2: No, it's just heart. That's the first word. You gotta have heart.
1: The name of the song is Heart?
2: Mm-hmm.
1: Well, what key do you warble in as a rule?
2: B flat.
1: Mm-hmm. Well, if it isn't, you'll B flat at the finish. Mr. Meekin, could you knock off a few notes for Ben here? Just fake it. Nobody, including your orchestra, will know the difference. Go ahead, Ben. Tell us.

0: And you've got an excellent pair of pipes, and someday if you work hard, you could be another Caruso.
1: No, an Eddie Fisher.
0: What? What's that?
1: Eddie Fisher.
0: Well, you're a charming couple, and I hope you both make a lot of money tonight, because right now we're going to play Bet Your Life. Now, you know how to play this game, Ben?
1: Mm-hmm.
0: You know your partners now, and we only want one answer between you.
1: Mm-hmm.
0: We got you off with $100, and you miss a question, you lose half your bankroll. Have you met Mr. Fenneman?
1: No.
2: Hi, how
1: hello.
2: Are you?
1: Fine.
2: Hello, Ben.
0: This is Mrs. Ben Pierre. What is her name?
1: Tom.
0: Mrs.
1: Yes.
0: Yes.
2: How are you?
0: Don't overdo it, George. Now, you selected the musical category. These are all top tunes of the last 20 years. And remember, the more the question is worth, the harder it is. So, what do you want to start with? 10, 20, 50, all the way to 100.
1: 100.
0: I think you better discuss this with your partner.
1: We did.
0: Oh, you agree? When did you meet? This morning, you two? Now, this song was written in 1936, but it became very popular in 1944. Let's see if you can remember it. Play, Jack.

0: You don't know, guess. I'll give you a hint. It's not my country's yesterday. It's Poinciana.
1: You lost your $100. You still have $50.
0: Well, now, you've got quite a ways to go. Now, don't go down. What are you going to go for?
2: 90.
0: 90? Originally, this was an old sea shanty, and that became a big hit when a new set of lyrics were added. You tell me the name of it. Okay, Jack. Sing it, Ben. Sing it.
3: Dilbum Chosen.
0: That's it. You're a little short in the waist, Ben. But that's right. That's for $90, and you now have $140.
1: Right.
0: Now what are you going to go for? 80, 50, 30?
2: 80.
0: $80. This song was written by Ray Noble. Now you give me the title of it. What is it?
2: The very thought of you
0: is absolutely on the button. Huh?
1: You now have $220.
0: Now, it's your last chance to beat the other couples. What are you going to go for?
2: $70?
0: $70. This novelty song was a big hit a few years ago. Let's see if you can identify it. Play, Jack.
2: How much is that doggy in the window?
0: You ought to be ashamed to take the money, Ben. That's a pretty easy question for $70.
1: And you wind up with $290.
0: Well, thanks and good luck.
1: We'll return to Groucho's Fest. Just before we went on the air, our studio audience selected Mr. Robert McLeod to be on the show tonight. And his partner is Pearl Money. Folks, would you come in, please, and meet Groucho Marx.
0: Welcome to Your Bet Your Life. Say the secret word and divide $101. It's a common word, something you always have with you. Pearl Money and Robert, what is it?
4: McLeod,
0: huh? Oh. Mrs. Money, last time I saw you, you were in my wallet. Where are you from?
4: Sadlersville, Tennessee.
0: Sadlersville? You're from the Sadlersville. What is your name again, Shorty?
4: My name is Robert McLeod.
0: Boy, the natural affinity between the Scots and money is just something that's okay, not beat it. Now, I don't want to see you again tonight. You're pauperizing the DeSoto Company. It's $50 for you and 50 for you because that's the secret word, Ben Piazza. Was that the secret word is pale money? No. Name. Now, what is it? Does everybody call you Shorty or what?
4: No, I'm affectionately known as Scotty Groucho.
0: Scotty Groucho?
4: No, Scotty.
0: Scotty, well, that's what they call a dog, isn't it?
4: Same thing.
0: Yeah. Why do they call you Scotty? Are you part Swedish?
4: No, I'm from a place called Queen's Park, which is in the west side of Glasgow, Scotland.
0: Oh. Well, if you were 100% proof Scotch, you'd have a government stamp on the top of your head. Unless you were bootlegged. How tall are you, Scotty?
4: I'm 5 foot, Groucho.
0: Oh. Well, I'd like to go on with this chat, but the time has come to play Your Bet Your Life. You both know how to play this game?
2: Yes, sir.
0: Well, anyway, we want one answer between you. Remember your partner. You've selected a thumbnail movie quiz. I'll give you a brief synopsis of some of the most famous movies of all time, and you give me the title of the movie. Some of these go quite a way back, and remember, the more the questions, boy, the tougher they are.
5: Yes, it is.
0: Ham. I had my tongue around my eye tube and I couldn't see what I was saying. It's an old Ed Wynn joke. Well, what do you want to start with? 10, 20, 50, 100.
4: We'll try 50, don't you?
0: $50. Well, that's a good Scottish rice. My brothers and I made a picture in which practically the whole cast was crowded into a small stateroom in one scene. What was the name of this movie?
4: Seven Brides for Seven Brothers.
0: That would have been a much better title, but it happened to be A Night at the Opera. And, now what are you going to try?
1: You have $50 left from the 100.
4: So we shoot for the other 50, huh, Phil?
0: Well, you can go for 40 or 60. 50 has been taken now.
4: 50 has been taken. We'll take 60.
0: 60. In 1934, both Claudette Colbert and Clark Gable won Academy Awards for their parts in a Frank Capra comedy. Can you tell me the name of it?
4: It happened one night.
0: What was that?
4: It happened one night.
0: That's right. It happened one night.
1: You now have $110.
0: Oh, what are you going to try? 70? 80?
4: We'll try for 100, Groucho.
0: 100? In 1928, Buddy Rogers, Clara Bow, and Richard Arlen starred in the first big picture about World War I flyers. What was the name of this picture?
2: We Fly Alone?
4: Hell's Angels.
0: No, that's very nice, but you're both wrong. It was Wings.
1: You now have $55.
0: All right, you still got a chance. Now, what are you going to go for? Little ones are easy. Which one? 80? 40?
4: We'll go for 80, Groucho.
0: 80. Now, one answer this time. I don't want two answers like you did last time. In 1942, Greer Garson, that's a country woman of yours, and Walter Pidgeon starred in a movie about an English family during World War II. What was the name of this picture?
4: The name of it was Mrs. Miniver.
0: That's right. Mrs. Miniver's right.
1: And you wind up with $135. And that means that Mrs. Thompson and Ben Zeppa with $290 get the chance at the $2,000 question. Here's the winning couple, Groucho, Mrs. Thompson and Ben Zeppa, all set for the $2,000 question.
0: Well, here's your chance to get rid of that girl, Ben, and, because you may have money after this. You also may not. All right, here we go for $2,000. I'll give you 15 seconds to decide on a single answer between you. Think carefully and please no help from the customer audience. Here it is. Captain James Cook discovered the Hawaiian Islands in 1778. For $2,000, what name did Captain Cook give to the Hawaiian Islands?

0: What's the answer you two have decided upon?
1: I don't know if this is
0: well,
1: right.
0: What?
1: Bahamas?
0: No, you're wrong. It's the Sandwich Islands. So that means the big question next week will be worth $2,500. Well, they lost the big money. How much did they win the quiz?
2: $290 in the quiz.
0: And didn't they win the secret word?
2: Yes, I did. Yeah,
0: well, how much is that total now?
2: $390.
0: No, what about the $1, George?
2: Oh, I've forgotten about that. $391.
0: That's better, George. Well, congratulations, and thanks to both of you and to all of our contestants on the show tonight.
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0: Well, let's look in on the little town of Melrose Springs. There's just been a change in the Honest Harold household. Harold's cousin Raymond, who's been occupying the back bedroom for the last few months, has just left to take a job in the neighboring town of Charleville. Right now, we find Harold and his mother talking it over at luncheon.
1: It's going to seem kind of funny not having cousin Raymond around the house.
2: And I'm going to miss hearing him play his saxophone.
1: Well, yes.
2: Sounds like he has a wonderful job.
1: Hmm?
2: Playing in the orchestra at Charleville Ritz-Carlton. And they all wear tuxedos.
1: Yeah, comes in handy when they wait on tables. Yeah, only kidding, Mother. Well, I guess we can settle back to normal again now, just the two of us. We can sit in the parlor at night, play Parcheesi.
2: Or maybe we can have a little musical evening.
1: Mm-hmm.
2: You know, Harold, you haven't sung for me in a long time.
1: I haven't, Mother? I'll fix that right now.
2: I'll bet you've forgotten my favorite.
1: I'll bet you a sugar cookie I haven't. Listen.

0: That was beautiful, Harold.
1: Why, Mother, you're fogging up your glass. Wonder who that is. Excuse me, Mother.
2: Howdy, Harold.
1: Well, hello, Pete. How's the town marshal this morning?
2: Got a telegram for you, boy.
1: What?
2: I was in the telegraph office when it come in this morning at 9 a.m. I told him I'd rush it right out to you.
1: 9 a.m.?
2: Well, I was on my way here to deliver it when I run into my girl, Eloise Ziegenfest. Well, see you later, Harry.
1: Pete, you didn't give me the telegram.
2: Ain't that a doozy? There it is, boy.
1: Yeah, well, thank you very much.
2: Oh, hey, just a minute. I wrote my shopping list on the back of your envelope.
1: Huh?
2: Yeah, would you mind reading it off to me?
1: Oh, for heaven's sake. All right. 1 pound of tomatoes.
2: 1 pound of tomatoes. Let me write that down.
1: Mm-hmm. 1 large corn plaster.
2: 1 large corn plaster. Let me write that down.
1: 1 sapolio. That's what you are. Yeah.
2: That's what I am. Let me write that down.
1: That's all, Pete. And give my regards to Eloise.
2: Yeah, I'll do that, Harold.
1: Yeah.
2: Oh, where Eloise, sweet.
1: Oh, brother. Wonder who this telegram is from. Oh, my goodness. Oh, my goodness.
0: What is it, Harold?
1: This is relative day, Mother. This telegram's from Cousin Natalie in Chicago. She says, arriving Melrose Springs for overnight visit.
0: Oh, she must be on another buying trip for the department store.
1: That's not all she says, Mother. I'm bringing Marvin with me. Who's Marvin?
0: Oh, he's a little boy, a distant relative of ours.
1: Oh?
0: Cousin Natalie's been taking care of him ever since his mother died.
1: Oh, I see. Oop, this says she's driving and they'll be here around 2 o'clock this afternoon.
0: Oh, mine, it's after one.
1: Hmm?
0: I hope I can get the house straightened out before they get here. Oh, and I promised Gloria O'Day I'd shorten her party dress. And I'll have to make some hot chocolate.
1: Yeah, now take it easy, Mother.
0: Oh, Harold, we're out of cookies. Will you run out and get a dozen macaroons?
1: Sure, Mother. And while I'm out, I might pick up a little toy for Marvin.
0: That'll be nice. And, oh, Harold,
1: hmm?
0: Please don't eat too many macaroons on the way home.
1: Why, Mother. Well, maybe I better get 2 dozen. I'm back, Mother.
0: Come in, Harold. I'm fitting Gloria in her party dress.
1: Got the macaroons, Mother, and I only ate... Wow! Is that you, Gloria?
0: Oh, doesn't she look lovely, Harold?
1: Well, sort of grown up. That dress looks like it was designed with an ulterior motive.
3: Oh, Harold!
1: Quit giggling or it'll fall off, Gloria. Would you mind telling me where you're going undressed up like that?
3: Oh, I'm going to Raymond's opening at the Charleville Ritz-Carlton. Now that he has a steady job, we're sort of planning on getting engaged.
1: But don't you two rush into marriage.
3: Oh, do you believe in long engagements?
1: You bet. The longer a man is engaged, the less time he has to be married.
0: Harold is just joking, Gloria.
1: That's what you think, Mother.
0: Did you get a little toy for Marvin?
1: Oh, yes. Oh, yeah. Look at this. You see this little box all painted in circus colors? Now watch, girls, while I turn this crank.
0: Oh, it was nice. Oh,
1: now watch.
0: Oh.
1: Yeah, you see that, Mother? The clown pops right out of the box.
0: Well, isn't that clever?
1: Yeah, I bet little Marvin will be crazy. Oh, my goodness, there they are.
0: You let them in, Harold.
1: Yeah, all right, Mother. Stick around, Gloria.
3: Oh, no, I'll leave by the kitchen door. I want to run home and show Mother my dress.
1: Yeah, okay. See you later. Better straighten my dress. My tie. Brush the macaroon crumbs off my vest. There. Well, Cousin Natalie.
4: Hello, Harold. It's nice to see you again.
1: It's nice to see you.
4: And this is Marvin.
1: Well, hello, Marvin.
5: How do you do, sir?
1: Say, that's a spiffy little soldier suit you're wearing.
4: Marvin has been going to military academy.
1: Oh? Thought you were a little young for the draft. Come in, huh?
4: Thank you.
0: Well, hello, Natalie.
4: Hello, Aunt Emily.
0: It's wonderful to see you.
1: And this is little Marvin, Mother.
0: Oh, hello, Marvin.
5: Good afternoon, ma'am.
1: Yeah, Marvin's wearing that uniform because he goes to a military school.
5: It's an academy, sir.
1: Isn't it? Yeah. Oh, yes, that's right. Of course. Well, little soldier, I suppose you're on your vacation now.
5: At the academy, we call it leave, sir.
1: Oh? Well, just so you're not AWOL.
0: Natalie, why don't you come into my room and take off your coat, and then we'll have some hot cocoa.
4: All right. And we'll let Marvin and Harold get acquainted.
1: Yeah.
2: Oh,
1: thanks. At ease, Marvin.
5: Thank you, sir.
1: Certainly sit up straight. Oh, bought you a little present, Marvin, but I didn't realize you were quite so grown up.
5: I'm 10, sir.
1: 10? Oh, well, you like it. Yes, indeed. Well, here it is.
5: What is that, sir?
1: Well, it's a sort of a jack-in-the-box.
5: Oh.
1: Here, listen to this. You see the little clown jump up? Pretty clever, isn't it? Wait, would you like to have it?
5: Well, you seem to enjoy it, sir. Why don't you keep it? Yeah.
1: What did you say?
5: My, but you're a juvenile, sir.
1: Juvenile? Now, look here, Marvin.
4: You two seem to be having a wonderful time.
1: Oh, yes, Natalie. Marvin's a fine little fellow. He.
4: Well, look at the cute little jack-in-the-box. Is there a child in the house?
5: There sure is.
1: Marvin?
0: Hot cocoa's ready.
4: Oh, well, come along, Marvin.
5: Are you going to have some hot cocoa, sir?
1: Little smart aleck. I hope he burns his tongue.

0: I like children, but that Marvin's really hard to take. Certainly had his nerve after dinner, saying it was my time to do KP. Thank goodness Natalie put him to bed before she and Mother went visiting. Well, I don't hear him in there. Maybe he's asleep. Sleep tight, General. Ye gods, Marvin brought his bugle with him.
1: Marvin! Cut that out! Marvin!
2: You call me, sir?
0: Young man, is it necessary to blow that bugle? You should be asleep.
2: I'm not very sleepy, sir.
0: Well, don't all you little soldiers go to sleep early at the academy?
2: Yes, sir. I was always tired before, after drilling and marching all day.
0: Oh, I see.
2: Maybe if you and I did a little military drill.
3: What?
2: Well, I just thought it might make me sleepy. And then I'd go right to bed.
0: Right to bed?
2: Uh-huh.
0: Well, all right, Marvin. Just for a few minutes, though, till you get sleepy. How do we go about this military drill?
2: Well, I'm the sergeant and you're the private.
4: Marvin!
0: Yes, I'd better humor him. Yes, sir.
2: You're a fine-looking soldier.
0: Well, thank you.
2: Look at your posture.
0: Where is it? Oh!
2: Stand up straight.
0: Yes, sir.
2: Chin up.
0: Yes, sir.
2: Pull in your stomach. Pull it in some more.
0: Now I'm hanging out in back.
2: Forward. Hush. Hut, two, three, four. Hut, two, three, four.
0: Hut, two, three, four.
2: Column left. Hush.
0: Hey, I'm doing fine. Darn that wall.
2: I said left.
0: Yeah, my mistake. You getting sleepy, Marvin?
2: No talking in the ranks. Forward. Hush.
0: Oh, my goodness. Why couldn't he have gone to art school?
2: Fall out.
0: Thank goodness.
2: Fall in.
0: Wish he'd make up his mind.
2: Forward. Hush. Hut, two, three, four. Hut, two, three, four.
0: Marvin, guess you're getting pretty sleepy now, huh?
2: No, I'm wide awake.
0: Zoink.
2: You've just begun to march, soldier. You're in the army now.
0: Wonder where I go to enlist in the Navy.

0: Mother! Mother!
1: Oh, good morning, Harold.
2: Coffee, quick.
1: My, you look sleepy this morning.
2: Oh, I am, Mother. I took a 10-mile hike in the living room last night.
1: Oh?
2: Yeah, and this morning, Marvin woke me up at 6 o'clock blowing that bugle.
1: Oh, yes, I heard it.
2: Mother, Mother, Mother, please, please. What time is Cousin Natalie driving back?
1: Right away, son. I better fix you some eggs, Harold.
2: Thank you, Mother. Well, at least I'll be able to get some sleep tonight. One more day of Sergeant Marvin, and I'd look like Frank Sinatra on Kinescope.
3: Good morning, Harold.
2: Good morning, Natalie.
3: Harold, I wonder if I could talk to you for a moment.
2: Oh, yes, of course.
3: Well, you know my store is sending me to Paris on a buying trip.
2: Oh, yes.
3: Well, and as you know, Marvin's been going to a military academy in Chicago.
2: Oh, yes. Suppose he can't wait to get back, put on his puttees and polish his military brushes.
3: Well, I intend to be gone for 3 months, and I'd rather not leave him at the academy alone. So I was wondering, well, could Marvin stay here with you? Are you all right, Harold?
2: Oh, yes, smollered more coffee the wrong way. Wait a minute, you want Marvin to stay here 3 months?
3: Yes. Your mother said she'd be happy to have him, if it was all right with you.
2: Well, sure, Natalie, if it's all right with Mother, I guess it's all right with me, but...
3: Thank you, Harold.
2: But...
3: I'll finish packing now.
2: But... Gosh, I should have turned her down. Wonder how it's going to be having Marvin around here for 3 months. Oh, well, there's my answer.

0: return for the second act of our story, Honest Harold, in just a moment. On CBS Tonight, Judy Garland will again visit the Bing Crosby Show. And the CBS Wednesday Night Fight program, the Chuck Hunter, Jimmy Bull middleweight scrap in New York, will be coming your way over most of these same CBS stations. And be sure to listen for an important guest at the end of our show. And now back to Harold Perry as Honest Harold, the homemaker. Well, Honest Harold has a new problem on his hands. Little 10-year-old Marvin, who is fresh from military academy.
1: Yeah, he's fresh, all right.
0: He's agreed to take care of Marvin for 3 months, and he isn't very happy over the prospect. Right now, we find our unwilling bachelor father on his way home from the radio station.
1: Well, guess I better go home to lunch, see what Marvin is up to now. I know one thing. That little general and I are going to have a talk. He's going to listen to me, or I'll bend his bugle.
2: Harold!
1: Oh, hello, Floribel.
2: Oh, congratulations, Harold.
3: Why?
2: I understand you've just become a father.
3: Ew.
2: Oh, I bet you're thrilled having this little boy around the house. Blessings on thee, little man, barefoot boy with cheeks of time.
1: Yeah, this boy isn't barefoot. He wears army shoes. I'd like to tan his... Well...
2: Well, I suppose he'll be going to school here. What's his grade?
1: Sergeant. Oh! Oh, great.
2: I think it's awful nice of you, Harold, taking this little boy in.
1: Well...
2: You sweet old, kind old, lovable old thing. That little boy all by yourself. No woman to help you.
1: Well, his mother.
2: Yes, but she's got her own work to do.
1: Hmm?
2: I mean, someone who'd be there when you need them.
1: Someone
2: who could wash the little fella's socks and handkerchiefs and T-shirts.
1: Oh, I get it. You mean the laundromat.
2: No, silly. I mean someone who would be by your side for better or for worse, forever and ever.
3: Hi.
2: Harold, don't you understand?
1: What's that behind you, Floribel?
2: What? Well, I don't see it. Why, Harold Hemp, where did you go?
1: Here I am across the street. See you later, Floribel. Phew, that was close. Good thing I'm still fast on my feet. Must have been that drilling. Floribel's a wonderful girl, but I've got enough trouble.
4: Hello, Harold.
1: Well. Hello, Doc.
4: Oh, I just think it's a fine thing you're doing, Harold, taking in that little boy.
1: Yeah, well, I think he's taking me in, Doc. In fact, I'm going home now and have a little talk with that cadet right now. If he wants to get along with me, he's going to have to change his ways.
4: Harold, you don't know very much about children.
1: What?
4: Well, a boy that age needs a lot of understanding.
1: Yeah?
4: Instead of trying to change him right away... Why don't you show him you're interested in the things he likes?
1: Listen, I'm too old for basic training, Doc.
4: Well, now, Harold, there must be something you and little Marvin could do together. He sounds like an outdoor boy. Well, why don't you take him out in the woods some afternoon?
1: You mean, and lose him?
4: Now, Harold, no. I mean, have a little picnic.
1: A picnic? Well, I don't know.
4: Yes, you could go out by Bear Lake and roast wieners and just have a wonderful time.
1: Well, might not be a bad idea, Doc.
4: Sure, I bet you get to be real pals.
1: Pals, huh? Certainly worth a try. Yes, sir, you might have something there. Thanks a lot, Doc.
4: Oh, not at all, Harold.
1: I'll take Marvin out this afternoon. I'll shop for the food right now. I'll get some hot dogs, mustard, marshmallows, pickles, and soda pop. Let's see. Have I forgotten anything?
4: Yes, bicarbonate of soda.
1: Yes. Let me write that down. Yeah. See you later, Doc. Mother! I'm home! Mother!
5: Hello, sir.
1: Oh, hello, Marvin.
5: Your mother's gone downtown, sir.
1: Oh? Yeah, and Marvin, how would you like to go on a camping trip? Just the two of us.
5: You want to take me on a camping trip?
1: Sure. I love the outdoor life. I'm an old woodsman, you know. They used to call me Woody Hemp.
5: Oh, is that so?
1: Yeah. There's a swell spot right near Bear Lake.
3: Real wild out there. 3 miles to the closest billboard.
5: Oh, gosh, it sounds wonderful, Harold.
3: He called me Harold. Hey, this is the way to handle boys, all right. Yes, sir, we'll really rough it, Marvin. We'll drive all the way out there right now. Sit on pillows and toast some marshmallows. Stay an hour or two. Get home before dark, of course.
5: Oh.
3: Huh? What's the matter, Marvin?
5: It's not exactly the way we did it at the academy, sir.
3: Oh? Well, this is your party, Marvin. We'll do it any way you want to.
5: Any way I want to?
3: Sure.
5: All right. Instead of driving out, we'll hike out.
3: Hike out? Wait a minute. It's 7 miles.
5: Well, that's not very far to carry a pup tent.
3: A pup tent?
5: Sure, we'll stay all night.
3: Zoink. But, Marvin, it might be a little chilly out there by the lake.
5: Oh, it won't bother you, Woody.
3: All right, we'll go.

0: Must be more than 7 miles to Bear Lake. I've walked at least 100. On an empty stomach, too. What makes this darn knapsack so heavy? Must be that jar of jumbo pickles. Marvin! Just a minute.
1: What is it, Hal?
0: Don't you think we ought to stop and rest a little while? Have a snack? Little fellow like you must be tired.
1: Oh, I'm not tired. We better keep going. We want to get there before nightfall.
0: Hope we get there before I fall.
1: Gee, this is a lot of fun, isn't it, Harold?
0: Yeah. Well, I'll be a pal to little Marvin if it kills me. And I think it's going to. I'm so hungry I could... Look at that billboard. When in Charleville, eat at Charlie's. Famous for thick, juicy steaks. Oven brown biscuits.
1: Harold, which way do we go now?
2: What?
1: There's a fork in the road.
0: Fork? Wish there was a piece of steak on it.

0: this is the life, isn't it, Harold?
1: Yeah, sure is. Kind of dark here in the woods, though, isn't it, Marvin?
0: Oh, I don't know. There's plenty of light from the North Star.
2: North? Must be sitting closer to it than I am.
1: Kind of cold sitting here on the ground, too. Too bad we couldn't have had a fire.
0: Yeah. Gee, that sure was funny when you dropped all our matches in the coffee pot.
1: Yeah. Oh, well. Those hot dogs tasted pretty good cold. Oh.
2: Excuse me, Marvin. Shouldn't have eaten all those jumbo pickles, I guess.
1: Marvin?
0: Yes?
1: Guess you're getting pretty sleepy, aren't you? Don't you think we ought to crawl into our little pup tent now?
0: Okay, if you want to.
1: Well, I just thought...
2: Marvin?
1: What was that?
0: That's just an owl.
1: Oh, yeah.
0: You're some woodsman, Woody.
1: He laughs at me just once more.
2: Oh, go open a drugstore.
1: Come on, Marvin, let's turn in, huh?
0: Okay. You want to crawl in the tent first?
1: Well,
2: all right.
1: Pup tent isn't very big. Must have been made for a small pup.
0: I'm coming in, Harold. Move over.
1: If I move over, I'll be outside the tent.
0: Pretty cozy in here, isn't it?
1: Oh, yeah, very cozy.
0: Well, good night, Harold.
1: Good night, Marvin.
2: Never knew ground was so hard.
1: I think I'll pull this blanket up.
2: Oop, now my feet are sticking out. Brother, what a night this is going to be. Marvin's asleep already. Probably laughing at me in his dreams. Fine pal I turned out to be. Did everything wrong. Thought a little trip like this would bring us closer together. Well, I tried.
1: What's that?
2: Sounds like a wild animal out there. Coming closer. Sounds awfully big.
1: Bear Lake. Say, it could be a bear.
2: Used to be a lot of bears out here 30 years ago. Maybe this one's been hibernating since then. Could have been a heavy sleeper. He's right outside the tent.
0: Oh, Harold, what's the matter?
2: Shh! There's a bear outside, Marvin. Don't you worry. I'll protect you, my boy. I won't let him hurt you. Get away from here, you bear. Get away now.
0: Hey, Harold, it's just a cow.
1: A cow? Oh, yeah. Kind of silly of me, wasn't it?
2: Guess I've done a lot of silly things today, Marvin. Suppose you think I'm kind of a clown, huh? Like that toy I bought for you.
0: Harold?
2: Yeah?
0: You didn't really want to come on this camping trip, did you?
2: What?
0: You just did it for me.
2: Well, just thought we might have a good time together.
0: You know, I had a lot of fun at Military Academy. But it's swell to have a real home and somebody like you for a pal.
2: A pal?
0: Yeah. I didn't know how much I missed having a father.
2: Well, it's swell having a boy like you too, Marvin. We'll just have a lot of wonderful times together, won't we?
0: We sure will. Well, good night, Harold.
2: Good night, Marvin. Good night, Bossy. Stick around, Bossy. We'll need some milk in the morning.

0: Well, congratulations, Woody.
1: Congratulations? What for? As if I didn't know.
0: Well, seriously, Harold, I understand this is a very special occasion. Tonight, you've just completed your 10,000th radio broadcast, and I'd like to offer you sincere congratulations from the Columbia Broadcasting System and all of us working with you.
1: Well, thank you, Don.
0: And here's a special message from an old friend of yours, a very important person in your home state, Harold.
2: This is Governor Warren speaking. It is a distinct pleasure to be among those congratulating Harold Perry on the occasion of his 10,000th radio broadcast. This is an outstanding accomplishment in an industry as young as radio. Mr. Perry has accomplished it because he has been able to win a lasting place for himself in the hearts of the listening public. I hope that we may continue to be entertained by him for many years to come.
1: Well, thank you, Governor Warren. Thanks very much.
0: And here's a telegram that just came in from Dr. Frank Stanton, president of the Columbia Broadcasting System.
1: Oh?
0: He says, "Dear Hal, congratulations on reaching the 10,000th mark. I wish all your broadcasts had been on CBS, but we hope to have all the rest. With all good wishes, Frank Stanton."
1: Thanks, Frank. I'll take that in advance. And I want to thank all you listeners who have made it such a pleasure for me to entertain you. Good night. Thank you very much.
0: You've just heard the Harold Perry Show, Honest Harold. The supporting players tonight included Jane Morgan, Parley Bear, Shirley Mitchell, Lynn Allen, Butch Cavell, and featured Gloria Holliday as Gloria and Joseph Kearns as Old Doc Yak Yak. Norman McDonald directed, and the music was composed and conducted by Jack Meekin. Honest Harold, created by Harold Perry, was written by Gene Stone and Jack Robinson.
1: Good show, fellas.
0: This week is guest week on CBS. Joan Crawford will make one of her rare radio appearances tomorrow night when she comes to CBS to star on Suspense. Later, Van Johnson will be James Hilton's guest. And now stay tuned for Judy Garland as Bing Crosby's guest.
1: Judy Garland? Okay.
0: They follow immediately on most of these same stations. Don Baker speaking.
1: Hey, good night, Don.
0: Good night. 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
1: From Hollywood, it's Dream Time. 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
1: Thank you, ladies and gentlemen, and good evening. I'd like to make mention of the fact that we've received a great many letters from listeners, most of which were very encouraging. However, there is one letter that calls for an answer from Danny Thomas.
2: Call and I shall answer, Don.
1: Hello, Danny.
2: Thank you. Thank you, thank you. What's the gist of the note, Don?
1: Well, it's just this. The writer, a lady of middle age, I should guess, suggests that you sing a serious song now and then.
2: Well, her suggestions may be well meant, Don, but serious songs are for serious singers.
1: No question about it.
2: A man has to be trained in the art of delivering a ballad.
1: No question about it.
2: And I'm a comedian. I said I'm a comedian. Seems to be a question about it.
1: No, no, not in my mind, Danny. But this lady has an idea that you shouldn't be facetious all the time. She thinks jokes are cheap.
2: She does, huh? Wait till she has to buy a few.
1: At any rate, the letter is very complimentary, and she goes so far as to compare you with Al Jolson, possibly the greatest entertainer of all time.
2: Yeah, no question about that.
1: She wants to know why you don't sing the kind of songs he did.
2: Well, you just don't write tunes like that today. Besides, Jolson had a wonderful gimmick.
1: Gimmick?
2: Weenie. Squeeze. That's a songwriter's jargon for trick.
1: Oh.
2: Look, he sang about his mother, his kid, sonny boy, in his home in Alabama.

0: songwriter's jargon for trick.
1: Oh,
0: look.
1: Oh.
0: He sang about his mother, his kid sonny boy, and his home in Alabama all in one season. That's pretty powerful stuff, kid.
2: That's quite a gimmick.
0: I mean, what have we got to sing about? You know we can't sing about mother. We'd be called corny. After all, you got to remember, this is the atomic age. Oh, we're a sharp, brilliant people. I mean, we're so much more brilliant than our forebears, we now know how to destroy ourselves 50 times as quickly.
2: Yeah, you have a point, Danny.
0: So what can we sing about and be up to date? Schizophrenia? Or maybe kleptomania? Can you imagine singing a song called "A Pretty Kleptomaniac is Like a Schizophrenic, but the Malady Lingers On"?
2: I never heard of that one.
0: Or maybe you'd like me to sing about that new medical discovery, sulfahyathiaparapenicillamide. What a medicine that is, brother.
2: Great, huh?
0: Great. They haven't found a disease for it yet. But there is one subject that is abreast of the times and still has a great depth. Archaeology. Or is it archaeology?
2: Well, I wouldn't know. Are you qualified to sing about the study of lost races?
0: I haven't had a winner all season. But Don, would it shock you if I told you I took a special course in archaeology at Cairo Prep?
2: No.
0: Yes, sir. I'm a graduate archaeologist. Or is it Archie?
2: Why don't you call Duffy's Tavern?
0: I'll do that. Now, as soon as I received my diploma, the entire graduating class was sent to the Egyptian desert to search for relics. Mm. The second day out, I unearthed a priceless old vase. Or is it vase?
2: Either is correct.
0: Or is it either? Well, the third day while I was snooping... That's right, snooping. Around the pyramids, I found an unopened crypt.
2: A crypt?
0: Crypt. It was full of ossified sand crabs.
2: And what did you do?
0: I crept into the crypt, cribbed the crab, and crept out of the crypt again.
2: I'm glad you made it.
0: Me too. I pushed on another 10 miles and bagged the biggest trophy of the whole expedition. I discovered the remains of the great Prince Tut-Tut.
2: No.
0: Yes.
2: Where?
0: He weighed 300 pounds in his sandals and toga.
2: Oh, say, that's a big mummy.
0: Oh, you might say he was the daddy of all mummies. There he was, shrouded in his wrappings and covered from head to foot with precious gems, lying inside this weird Egyptian tomb.
2: Sphinx?
0: A little, but what can you expect? I mean, what can you expect from a man who's been dead for 3,000 years? Well, I brought Tut-Tut back to this country and I never let that mummy out of my sight.
2: Loved him, huh?
0: Oh, yeah. We finally found happiness and success doing a comedy program on an obscure radio station.
2: Well, now, wait a minute, Danny. Don't tell me you were on the air together.
0: Oh, certainly. We were known as Fibber McGowell and Mommy. We had a great program. There was a stooge named Red Skeleton.
2: Skeleton.
0: Yeah, and the announcer was H.V. Corpsenborn. It was a ghost-to-ghost hookup.
2: Sounds pretty gruesome.
0: Well, we were broadcasting from Death Valley. As a matter of fact, I'm glad that's all over with now. Tut-Tut was very happy until another station went into competition with us and put on a program called Zombie for a Day.
2: Know the show well.
0: Oh, you know it?
2: Oh, yes.
0: You've heard it?
2: Mm-hmm.
0: That's great. I haven't. We lost all of our listeners, and Tut-Tut couldn't stand the disgrace of the failure, so he ran away.
2: Oh? Oh, you poor kid. You lost your mummy?
0: Yeah. I traveled the whole world over in search of Tut-Tut. Egypt, Syria, India. I even went to North Africa on a wild goose chase. All I found was a wild goose. No Tut-Tut. Tired, hungry, and worn, searching, ever seeking, I plodded across Africa, struggling through the elephant's graveyard.
2: Oh, now, Danny, there isn't really such a thing, is there?
0: Oh, yes, there is, Don. It's legend. An elephant will travel for thousands of miles, over rugged terrain, through swamps and the thick, heavy underbrush of the jungle to get to the place where he's going to die. And he always dies there. It's the trip that kills him. Believe me, I know.
2: Well, tell me, did you ever find Tut-Tut?
0: Yes, Don, I finally came across his hiding place, but I just didn't have the heart to dig him up again.
2: Well, why not?
0: Well, I knew he had finally found true happiness because I saw a large tomb and a middle-sized tomb and a little tomblet. And not wishing to cause a tumult over the tumult, I decided to

away, leaving Tut-Tut in his happy married life. 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And this shall be my answer to the lady who can't forget Al Jolson. A caterpillar is a thriller to a caterpillar. The flowers and the bees are very chummy. A cricket has a thicket where he serenades a cricket. But a man's best friend is his mummy. A beaver can increase the fever of another beaver. A puppet dreams about a wooden dummy. 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A turtle

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1: Ladies and gentlemen, during a recent overseas tour, my wife, Rosemary, sent me a little idea for a song that we thought was very nice. And just recently, with the help of Jerry Seelan, we finished it. And tonight, for the first time anywhere, Francis Langford is going to sing it with a special arrangement by Carmen Dragon. The song is Just Before I Sleep.

0: Tucci and Francis Langford as John and Blanche Bickerson with Danny Thomas as Brother Amos in The Honeymoon is Over. The Bickersons have retired. Mrs. Bickerson lies rigid but awake in the darkness as poor husband John, victim of an obscure type of insomnia that prevents other people from sleeping, exhibits the telltale symptoms of his dread affliction. Listen.
1: It may be funny to him, but it's not to me. John. John. Cut it out.
2: Cut it out, Blanche.
1: I'll lose my mind if you don't stop that giggling. What's the matter with you?
2: What's the matter, Blanche?
1: You sound like a tickled schoolgirl. What are you dreaming of?
2: Tickling schoolgirls.
1: John.
2: What? What? What'd you say, Blanche?
1: I simply won't stand it another night. Living in this house is becoming unbearable.
2: Let's move.
1: John, I swear I'm at my wit's end. How long do you think a person can go without sleep?
2: I've been doing it for 5 years.
1: John Bickerson, we've been married for 5 years.
2: Amazing coincidence. Good night.
1: Don't you good night me, you big sleeping pill. Why don't you have some consideration for me?
2: Well, what do you want me to do, Blanche?
1: When you were sick last year, did I say that? Didn't I sit up all hours of the night nursing you? Didn't I?
2: Yes, you did.
1: And what was my reward?
2: I got sicker.
1: Sure, you can afford to be sarcastic now. You feel fine.
2: I want to sleep. It's 2 o'clock, Blanche.
1: You don't remember how I catered to you every minute. When the doctor said not to let you have anything cold, didn't I give you all the ice water you wanted?
2: You sure did. Almost killed me.
1: That's gratitude. Well, I didn't expect anything else from you. You don't love me, do you, John?
2: Oh, of course I do. Just because I don't say it every 5 minutes doesn't mean that I don't love you.
1: Tell the truth, John. If anything happened to me, would you marry again?
2: Never. Never again.
1: Well, you don't have to sound so vehement.
2: Well, if I said it any softer, you'd say I didn't sound convincing. I don't know, Blanche. I just wish you'd let me sleep.
1: I keep thinking how nice it was before we were married.
2: Mm-hmm.
1: You were so different then. You used to plead with me for a little kiss. Now you don't even think of it. Why?
2: A mouse in a trap loses his taste for cheese.
1: Very funny. Oh, you're so funny, John Bickerson.
2: Well, I'm tired, and I have to get up early tomorrow.
1: You just won't understand, will you? There are none so blind as those who will not see.
2: Yeah?
1: The one time I expected you to break down and offer me comfort, and you fail me.
2: What?
1: It's all right. I'll struggle through it alone. It won't be long, and when the time arrives, I don't even want to see you near me.
2: What are you talking about?
1: I'll go to the hospital by myself. You can sleep right through it.
2: Blanche. Blanche, are you...
1: Hasn't Dr. Marvin told you, John?
2: Nobody told me. What is it?
1: I'm going to have my tonsils out.
2: Your tonsils? What do you need to have your tonsils out for? You never have sore throats. Your tonsils never bothered you before. You never even knew you had tonsils.
1: Dr. Marvin said it would help my disposition.
2: Have them out, by all means.
1: I don't think I will, after all.
2: Okay, don't. Good night.
1: The only reason I was going to do it is because I thought I'd get a good night's sleep.
2: Okay, do it.
1: Why should I suffer through an operation? You're the one who keeps me awake. Why don't you do it?
2: Do what?
1: Have your tonsils out.
2: Okay, I'll have them out next week.
1: You say it, but you won't do it. Have them out now.
2: What?
1: Go on, get up and call Dr. Marvin. Let him pull your tonsils out.
2: Blanche, are you insane? It's 2:30 in the morning.
1: The hospital stays open all night. Go on, let him pull your tonsils out.
2: I haven't got any tonsils. I had them out when I was 9.
1: Well, you need some new ones by now. Let him put some in.
2: Oh, this is awful. You're deliberately trying to keep me awake. You know I have to get up early and go to work.
1: Oh, don't make your job sound so important. If you take a day off, nothing will happen.
2: No, nothing will happen except I lose a day's pay. I need all the money I can get. I've got to make a payment on the car tomorrow.
1: Where will you get that?
2: I've got it. There's $84 locked in the desk drawer.
1: 60.
2: 84. I looked yesterday.
1: You didn't look today. There's only 60.
2: What happened to the other $24?
1: Don't look at me, John.
2: Blanche, there are only 2 people who have a key to that drawer. You and I, and there's $24 missing.
1: Well, we'll each put back $12 and say no more about it.
2: How do you like that? Blanche, what did you do with that $24?
1: I spent it. I bought some perfume.
2: Perfume? $24 worth? How could you carry that much?
1: Don't be silly. It was only a half-ounce bottle, and I got it wholesale. It's the newest thing. Very daring. It's called Perhaps.
2: Perhaps. For $24, they should give you positively. Well, I can't understand. Can't understand why you throw my money away on junk like that.
1: It isn't junk, and you like it.
2: How do you know?
1: Because it's the same kind Gloria Gooseby uses.
2: I hate Gloria Gooseby.
1: Well, you're always sniffing around her.
2: Don't you start with that woman.
1: You're the one who started it.
2: I'd like to spend one night in this bedroom without Gloria Gooseby. Just one night.
1: She just douses herself with that perfume. That's how she catches all the men, the hussy.
2: She's not a hussy, and she doesn't need perfume to catch me. I mean, I can't stand the sight of Gloria Gooseby.
1: But you like the way she smells.
2: I hate the way she smells. I don't see how Leo can live with them. I wish they both dropped dead. Now, either let me go to sleep or I won't go to work in the morning.
1: Don't go to work. See if I care. You'd have lost the day's pay anyway if I hadn't torn up that summons.
2: What summons?
1: For you to serve on a jury.
2: Why, you can't tear those things up. If I get a jury notice, I have to report.
1: Why?
2: Why? Because that's the law. You can't tear up any court order.
1: I tore up the traffic citation.
2: What traffic citation?
1: The traffic citation they gave me to go to court in front of the jury that you were supposed to serve on, but I tore up the notice.
2: Oh, Blanche, you'll have us both in jail.
1: Well, that's where my brother Amos is.
2: Amos? What has he got to do with this?
1: Well, I was taking a driving lesson.
2: Oh, Blanche, no! Not my new car! It's never been out of the garage!
1: Well, it's out now. I took a driving lesson and paid the instructor $5 an hour, and...
2: Who was the instructor? It was Amos, wasn't it? It was. I know it was Amos.
1: I never even took the wheel. Amos was driving, and we suddenly saw this other car careening toward us at 100 miles an hour.
2: Yes.
1: Amos didn't have much time, but by an amazing piece of quick thinking, he managed to meet him head on.
2: Oh.
1: It's a funny thing. Nobody got hurt. Not even the policeman.
2: What policeman?
1: In the other car.
2: Now look, Blanche.
1: Amos started to bawl them out about driving in the wrong lane, and they had some silly excuse about a police car having the right of way.
2: Blanche.
1: And then Amos got mad and hit one of the cops with a wrench.
2: Blanche, where is my car?
1: It's on Hill Street between 5th and 8th.
2: 5th and 8th? That's 3 blocks apart.
1: That's where the car is. About 3 blocks apart. Or it was. They took some of it away to the police pound.
2: Some of it? Well, I don't care. I'm insured. I'm just happy they got that Amos in jail.
1: They can't do anything to him.
2: Oh, they can't, huh? That's reckless driving and resisting an officer. They can wrap him up good.
1: They can't do a thing about his driving, and you know it, John.
2: Why not?
1: Because he doesn't have a license.
2: Oh, that's different. They'll only add another 5 years. I hope they give him life.
1: John, why do you despise my poor brother so?
2: Because I hate him. And don't you dare ask me to help him, Blanche.
1: Well, the least you can do is help me. I have to go to court, too.
2: Well, it serves you right.
1: Go on, testify against me. Get me locked up in jail.
2: Oh, nobody's going to lock you up in jail.
1: Let them put me on bread and water. You won't feel so good when I walk that last mile when they slip my pants leg.
2: Blanche!
1: Why don't you get me a reprieve, John?
2: Oh, stop it! They're not going to do anything to you. Now go to sleep.
1: Go to sleep, he tells me. My poor brother's in jail. My own husband's going to testify against me. Go to sleep. How can I sleep? I'll never... How can he be so heartless?
3: Hello. Where's the phone, Blanche?
1: I've got it. Hello?
4: Blanche, this is Amos. I'm still in jail.
1: Wait, Amos. I'll get John. Talk to him, John.
5: Sure. Hello?
4: Jocko?
5: Drop dead.
4: Oh, listen, you got to come down and spring me. This is the first call they let me make.
5: Drop dead.
4: Don't be sorry, Jocko. I'm in an awful jam. I'm in a tank here with 50 other bums.
5: Drop dead.
4: But I got money enough to pay for all the damage. I think I even got enough for the bail bond. Get me out, will you, Jocko?
5: Drop dead.
4: I swear I'll pay you. I got plenty of dough. I started the crab game here and won over $400.
5: Dropped $400?
2: Amos, are you loaded?
4: No, but the dice were. Hey, come down and spring me, will you, Jocko?
2: Well, I'm going to think about it, Amos. Right now, I'll leave you with 2 words.
4: Yeah, well, what's that?
2: Drop dead!
5: Now I can sleep.
1: Please, John, dear, get my brother out of jail.
5: Well, I'll think about it.
1: I'll do anything for you, John. Please bail him out.
5: Pour me a shot of bourbon, Blanche.
1: Are you sure you wouldn't like a double shot, dear?
5: Just a single. Thanks. Ah, wonderful stuff.
1: I promise I'll never wake you up again, darling.
5: And will you forget all about Gloria Gooseby?
1: Forever. Just get Amos out of that nasty jail.
5: Well, we can't do anything about it until morning anyway. In the meantime, I think I'll get a good night's sleep.
1: Certainly, dear. Are you comfortable?
5: Perfect. Just perfect.
1: Snore to me, John.
0: This is Toby Reed reminding you, never before dream. Yes, never before dream could any shampoo reveal 100% of the natural luster of your hair. Listen next Sunday for another pleasant half hour with Don Ameche, Danny Thomas, Francis Langford, Carmen Dragon, and his orchestra. And now here is
5: Don Ameche wishing you good days, good nights, and good luck until we meet again.
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0: None of the thrilling events that marked the early frontier days of the Western United States can equal the stirring deeds of the phantom figure of the plains. You will not find his name in the written pages of history, but his relentless fight against injustice won him a secure place in the hearts of the pioneers, and their descendants have never permitted his story to be forgotten. And now, adventure lives once more. The Lone Ranger rides again.
1: Come on, Silver, old boy! There's no time to lose! Chief White Boss 5 is on the warpath! Hurry on, Silver!
0: Above the thunder of Silver's hoofs, we heard the Lone Ranger say that there was trouble in the Indian country. In the first scene of our drama, we see the masked man and his faithful Indian companion Tonto beside an empty stagecoach that has been abandoned 5 miles away from the regular stage road leading from the town of Redford to Fort Pearson.
2: Tonto, I wonder if this is the stage that disappeared yesterday with a load of ammunition for the garrison at Fort Pearson.
3: This same stage, all right.
2: It must be the one. See, it was especially constructed to carry boxes containing shells and guns. Chief White Bear's Indians must have held it up. And yet...
3: What? Wrong.
2: There are several strange things about it. Tonto, you hear those shots?
3: Them come that way.
2: They weren't fired at us, however.
3: There come fellow on horse.
2: A white man.
4: Stay there, help me! Indians are after me!
3: There, Injun, yonder.
2: They're coming over that hill.
3: Maybe them White Bear Injun.
2: There are only 3 or 4 of them. A few shots will hold them off.
3: Them stopped.
2: Yes, they've stopped on top of the rise. Come over here! You'll be safe!
3: Injun turn. Them go back.
2: They don't want to attack 3 of us.
4: Oh, there, boy.
2: You had a narrow escape.
5: So blame now, mister. I can still feel the hot breath down my neck.
2: You needn't worry now.
5: Thanks to you. Needn't be afeard I'm going to ask questions about that mask you're wearing. Or the Injun with you, mister. You saved my life, and that's good enough for Mort Leeds.
2: Are you Mort Leeds?
5: That's my handle.
2: Are you the man who drove the stage that disappeared with iron from Fort Pearson?
5: Uh-huh. That's me again.
2: But what happened? The Chief White Bear attacked the stage?
5: I'd sure enjoy telling you about it, mister. But let's get going out of this blame Injun country first. It ain't so popular with me.
2: You're going back to town?
5: Sure I am. You going that far?
2: No, but my friend and I'll ride part of the way with you. Come on, Silver.
5: Glad to have the company. Get up there.
3: Get up, white fella.
2: Was it White Bear who got the arms?
5: Well, nobody else.
3: Him plenty bad Injun.
5: He's pison bad. He's raised more rumpus around this country the last 4 weeks than anybody ever did afore him. What's more, he got Judd, blast him.
2: Judd?
5: The guy that rode the stage with me. Them sidewinders never give him a chance. They come whooping and hollering out of the hills and kill him before he really had a chance to draw.
2: Then you didn't try to fight them?
5: Fight him? Mister, you never in your born day seen such a fight. Guns are blazing and horses screaming, and the stage tearing down the road like it'd shake pieces. Them redskins kept the air so full of bullets it was like a swarm of bees. Judd was sagging again me as dead as all get out. And them painted Injuns was hanging onto the bridles of my horses till they just up and stopped.
3: Me not see what.
2: Wait, Tonto. Go on, Mort.
5: And them devils made me drive the stage off to where you seen it back there. Loaded the ammunition on the horses, and then they took me back to the camp. They got up in the hills.
2: You were fortunate to get away.
5: You just bet I was. I thought my number was up for sure when they got me to camp. But when they wasn't watching close, I grabbed me a horse and lit out of there. If I hadn't met up with you two, I reckon they'd have catched me again.
2: Glad we came along, Mort. You say you're heading for Redwood now?
5: Yep. They'll be needing me there. Ain't another really good stage driver around these parts. And they still got to get ammunition to the fort.
2: Who's in charge of the soldiers at Redwood?
5: Cap Meadows has been there with the company ever since old White Bear went loco.
2: This is as far as we go. We don't want to get too close to town.
5: Hi, Savvy. Massman ain't overly welcome any place.
2: We may meet again.
5: Thanks for what you done. Get along there. Get up there, boy. Get up there.
3: Him not tell truth.
2: No.
3: Him not fight, Injun.
2: There wasn't a bullet hole in that stage.
3: No.
2: There was nothing to show that the guard had been killed, as he stated.
3: And him wear money belt.
2: I noticed that too, Tonto. Looked as though it was filled.
3: That's plenty funny.
2: It is. In the first place, no man would have carried a heavy money belt with him on a dangerous trip through this country.
3: That's right.
2: And if he had carried money, Chief White Bear would have taken it away from him. Perhaps...
3: What you think?
2: Perhaps White Bear gave it to him.
3: You think Mort Feller let bad Injun get guns?
2: Shut up. White Bear would pay any amount for arms. His braves will follow him as long as he can furnish them with rifles and ammunition. We're going to keep an eye on Mort leads, Tonto.

0: report, Leeds returned to Redwood, repeated his thrilling story of the unsuccessful fight with Chief White Bear's braves, and was received as a hero. He made his official report to Captain Meadows, commanding officer of the company stationed in town. Then in the early evening, he went to the office of the Army Quartermaster, Eric Kramer. He was not aware, as he told his friend of his experience with a masked man, that the Lone Ranger had determined to investigate his actions.
1: So I told the masked fella and the engine about escaping from White Bear, and they fell for it hard.
2: Are you sure they didn't suspect anything?
1: Nary a thing.
2: But you say they saw the stage. If they did, they'd know there hadn't been a fight.
1: Shucks, they wasn't at the stage 5 minutes.
2: 5 minutes would be enough, you fool.
1: Ah, take it easy, Eric. Well, if they did notice something was wrong, stage had been burnt by now. And who's going to take the word of a masked outlaw, anyhow?
2: You're probably right. Did White Bear pay you?
1: Just take a squint at this belt. He paid up all right. And that ain't all.
2: What do you mean?
1: He paid up for next time, too.
2: Next time? Look here, boy.
1: Now, hold on a second. You and me might just well be getting the cash while it's to be got.
2: Yes, but if
1: and
2: we...
1: And any blame fool knows there's got to be another load of arms sent to the fort as long as the first didn't get there.
2: That's so. But we can't do this too often.
1: Who said anything about doing it often? I got enough good hard cash for these 2 times to leave us sitting pretty for a long while to come.
2: Of course, Captain Meadows is sending more arms.
1: Sure he is.
2: Nobody suspects you, so you'll probably drive the stage.
1: Of course I will.
2: But I don't understand why old White Bear paid you in advance.
1: The old devil didn't have no choice.
2: What?
1: I just told him if he wanted another load, he'd pay for it. We can't take chances being seen taking cash when he holds us up. Never can tell who might be looking on.
2: Mm-hmm.
1: You want to divvy up the gold now?
2: Keep it out of sight. Captain Meadows may be here any minute.
1: What's he coming here for?
2: He's coming to tell us exactly what we want to know.
1: What's that?
2: When and how the next load of arms will be sent.
1: Now, ain't that real nice of him?
2: He thinks he has a plan to get the next load through without trouble from White Bear.
1: Yeah?
2: And he wants our help.
1: Next thing you know, he'll be asking White Bear for help.
2: Quiet. That may be him now. Come in.
1: Evening, Cap.
2: Good evening, sir.
3: Well, you're both here, huh? Does Morton know why I'm here, Kramer?
2: I told him you had a plan concerning the ammunition, sir.
3: And we can get right down to business.
1: Sorry about what happened to the last load, Cap, but
3: Never mind that now. It wasn't your fault.
1: I'm obliged to you for saying it.
3: But naturally, you realize that Fort Pearson still needs arms.
1: We'll get them there somehow.
3: You're willing to try again?
1: Willing? Just ask me, Cap.
2: You had something in mind, sir?
3: I believe I've thought of a way at last to fool White Bear.
1: Yeah?
3: The safest way, of course, would be to send a large escort with the stage.
2: And leave Redwood unprotected?
3: I can send a small guard along.
1: Begging your pardon, Cap, but what in blazes good would that do? You don't figure White Bears are scared of a handful of soldiers, do you?
3: I intend to send a small guard with an empty stage.
2: But what good would that...
3: One moment. What about loading boxes with stone, putting them in a stage, sending an escort with them, and letting it be thought the stage contained arms?
1: Maybe I don't just savvy, but...
3: And then, after dark, send out the real load in another stage.
2: You mean draw White Bear off of the first stage while the second slips through?
3: Exactly.
1: Jumping Jehoshaphat, Cap. That's a scheme that might work.
3: You agree, then. What do you think, Kramer?
2: I say the same as Mort.
3: I'd hope you would. Mort, will you drive the loaded stage?
1: I said I would, didn't I?
2: And I'll go with him, sir.
3: Good. The fort must have those arms as soon as possible. Can you be ready tomorrow evening?
2: Yes, sir.
3: Very well. That's all for tonight, then. I'll be turning in.
1: Good night, Cap. We'll teach the White Bear a thing or two.
2: You can rely on us, sir.
3: And we'll arrange the final details in the morning.
2: White Bear will have to know about this.
1: I'll take care of that.
2: Can you make it to his camp and back before morning?
1: You just watch me.
2: Tell White Bear we leave after dark. Decide on a place to attack the stage.
1: Well, Little Creek Bridge is the place. Ain't a handier place in the Hull Road.
2: Good enough.
1: I'll be off to the hills right now. They got the gold, and tomorrow White Bear will have the guns. And not a blame soul to suspect a thing.

0: Captain Meadows, satisfied with the plans he had made, returned to his home on the far side of town. But he had not yet prepared for sleep when suddenly the door burst open and the tall figure of the masked man appeared.
1: What the...
2: I want to speak to you, Captain Meadows.
1: You're wearing a mask.
2: Yes, but I'm not an outlaw.
1: Get out of here.
2: Wait. You're going to hear what I have to say.
1: Wait,
2: steady, Captain.
1: Well, say what you have to say and get out.
2: Do you want to lose more arms than Chief White Bear?
1: What's that?
2: If you do, follow the plan you made tonight.
1: What do you know about that plan?
2: Enough to know that it'll fail.
1: You are an outlaw. You're working for White Bear.
2: If I were, would I tell you that I know your plans?
1: There's sense to that, all right.
2: There'd be no reason coming here if I didn't want to help you.
1: Talk some more. I'll listen.
2: Captain, you've been sold out by two men you trust.
1: Go ahead. I'm still listening.
2: Who knew about the last shipment of arms that was held up and stolen?
1: Why, the quartermaster and the driver, of course. Wait, are you hinting
2: that... No one else?
1: No one but Judd, the guard.
2: And Judd is dead.
1: Go on.
2: If White Bear gets more guns, or the fort fails to receive the guns it needs, there'll be bloodshed. White Bear will plunder and kill. You won't be able to stop him. The two men who knew about your last shipment know your present plans. Are you going to take a chance with this next shipment, too?
1: Do you expect me to surrender them on your say-so?
2: I saw the stage. It had been robbed. You heard Mort Leeds tell of the fight. But there wasn't one mark from a bullet on that stage.
1: Can you prove that?
2: No. The stage has been burned. You can only take my word for it.
1: And you think I'll do that?
2: No, but you can do something else.
1: What?
2: You can let me show you how to get more proof.
1: And if I don't?
2: Then the responsibility for bloodshed will be yours.
1: Maybe I'm wrong. Maybe this is some kind of a trick. Maybe I've lost all the sense I ever had. But by thunder, I like the way you talk.
2: Then you'll do as I suggest?
1: Go on. I'm not promising a thing. But I sure want to hear what you have to say.
0: The curtain falls on the first act of our thrilling Lone Ranger drama. Before the next exciting scenes, please permit us to pause for just a few moments.

0: Now to continue our story. When Mort Leeds reported that Chief White Bear had held up his stage and taken the load of arms it contained, the Lone Ranger suspected his story and found his suspicions correct. He overheard a plot between Mort and the Army quartermaster, Eric Kramer, to permit a second load of ammunition to fall into the hands of the Indians. The next evening, a crowd of curious onlookers gathered about the stage, which Mort, accompanied by Kramer, was going to drive.
1: There's the stage Mort's driving.
2: How loaded down, ain't she? Must be him eating plenty of food at the fort.
3: Reckon they can make it.
1: Wouldn't be in Mort's shoes for a heap.
2: Now, with the Indians the way they are, well, you know, Jim, our soul.
4: Well, Cap, the last box is in, and I reckon we're all set.
5: All loaded, you say, Mort.
4: Loaded and round to go. And the heft of those boxes work hand enough stuff to wipe out White Bear and all his redskin relations.
5: Careful, Mort. I told everyone those boxes contain only food.
4: Hi, Savvy.
5: Expect any trouble?
4: Shucks, Cap, that's something nobody can tell. But I ain't looking for none.
6: Don't worry, sir. We'll get through if anybody can.
5: That's the spirit. Now then, I think you'd better be on your way.
6: Yes, sir.
5: The first stage has had a 3-hour start. With the darkness to help you, you should have a successful trip.
4: Sure we will, Cap. Come on, Eric.
7: We got a powerful long trip before us before sunup.
6: Wish us luck, Captain.
5: Good luck, boys.
6: All right, Mort. Let's go.
7: Get up there. Get along there, you blasted critters. Get along there.
6: There goes the stage.
1: Sure hope you get through.
2: No fun driving the stage by night.
1: Keep moving, Mark. Those papers don't get to Fort Pearson. I lose money. I furnish cattle for the fort, you know.
8: Here you Fox, you can't outsmart me on that deal.
6: Captain,
8: I gotta take my...
6: You've been ready to start?
5: You here? Aren't you taking chances wearing that mask in town?
6: It won't be noticed in the shadow of this building.
5: Maybe
6: you... Are your men ready, Captain?
5: They are. Hadn't we better let the stage get further along?
6: We have a long trip ahead of us.
8: Better you go.
6: No.
5: Is this the Indian you mentioned?
6: Tonto's my friend.
5: And lucky for him, he is. Indians aren't very well liked in this part of the country right now.
6: Tell your men to get to the horses.
5: They're just waiting for a command. We surely can't just follow the stage.
6: We'll ride out of town away from the road, then cut back through the hills.
5: In that case, there's no time to waste. Orderly.
9: Yes, sir.
5: Call the men together. They're to mount and be ready for action. Hurry.
9: At once, sir.
6: We'll have to ride fast, but we can make it. Here, Silver.
5: We'll be ready to ride on your signal.
8: Here, white fella.
6: Yep. Tonto, this ride may mean the lives of hundreds of people who live in this territory.
8: That's right.
6: If we fail, Chief White Bear will be on the warpath for months to come.
10: Lead the way.
6: Come on!
8: Get him up, white fella.

0: With the Lone Ranger in the lead on his great horse, Silver, the cavalry swept out of town. They left the road, heading across the open plain in a swiftly moving, compact group. But swiftest of all was the masked man's white horse, whose hoofs thundered against the earth.
1: Come on, Silver, old fellow! Stretch out those great legs of yours!

0: When the town was far behind them, the Lone Ranger suddenly swung about and pointed the band toward the hills. Beyond was the road that led to the fort, and somewhere on that road was the Willow Creek Bridge, where White Bear's braves awaited the approaching stagecoach. But still, Silver's ghostly white shape faced the cavalry with the smooth speed of an arrow.
1: Oh, there we go!
2: Only a short distance now! Come on, Silver!
0: The troopers' mounts were weary and spent when at last the masked man brought them to a hill that overlooked the winding road below. But there he reined Silver to a halt.
2: Go, Silver! Go, boy, steady!
3: You get him here in time?
2: We'll know when we're near the bridge.
3: Where? Where bridge?
2: Another half mile. We'll stop here and approach quietly.
3: Under, mister. I've never been on such a ride. I've never seen a horse equal that one of yours.
2: Nor have I.
3: It didn't look to me as though you gave that horse his head at any time.
2: Silver's good for many more miles.
3: Well, what now?
2: You're going ahead with Tonto and me.
3: Leave the soldiers here?
2: Yes. We don't know where the Indians are waiting. They'd hear us if the entire troop advanced.
3: You're right.
2: The three of us will be able to get close enough to the bridge for our purpose.
3: What if my men are needed?
2: We'll have time to send for them, but it's important that we be on hand when the stage is held up.
3: I said last night you were in charge, and I'm sticking to my bargain.
2: Good. Now give your men their orders.

0: While the Lone Ranger with Captain Meadows and Tonto carefully approached the Willow Creek Bridge, the stage was thundering toward the same point. Mort and Kramer, confident that all would go well, were discussing their scheme.
1: Does White Bear know just what to do, Mort?
2: Sure does. He'll be waiting for us, all right. Get along there! Get along there!
1: Mort, I have to hand it to you.
2: Yeah?
1: No one, not even Captain Meadows, suspects a thing.
2: Wouldn't have sent us with the stage if they had, would they?
1: And even if they did suspect something, even if they saw White Bear hold us up, they still couldn't prove we'd sold those guns.
2: Of course they couldn't. What's there to prove? White Bear holds us up. He takes the guns. But there ain't no cash changing hands that anybody can see.
1: Right.
2: Get along there!
1: Isn't that the bridge on ahead?
2: That's her right now.
1: How will the chief work this?
2: The way they got it fixed, he'll be down in that there holler just this side of the creek.
1: Yes?
2: Just before we get there, he and his braves will ride out, firing their shooting irons just like the mean business.
1: Mm, sounds dangerous.
2: Don't you worry none. Them painted devils knows how to handle themselves. Their shooting irons will be aiming straight up.
1: And then?
2: Well, shucks, we can't fight off a whole passel of redskins, can we? Who can blame us for pulling up the horses? Get on there!
1: Haven't seen a sign of them yet.
2: They paid for this stuff. They'll be showing up.
1: But I've...
2: There they are. Now put on a good show. Someone might be coming along, and maybe they mightn't. But we're playing it safe.
1: Yes.
3: You stop staying.
2: Give that redskin the high full of that.
1: I'll fire over their heads. Stand away from the stage.
3: White Bear say.
2: For the last of redskins, get along there.
3: You do what White Bear say, or pale face get killed.
1: Let us through.
2: The soldiers will get you for this.
3: You stop.
1: We haven't a chance, Mort. Pull up the horses.
3: You don't get away from great chief White Bear.
1: Stop the horses, Mort. Stop before we get killed.
4: Get them down from stage.
2: Blast you.
1: If the troops were here, you wouldn't do it.
4: Get them down.
2: We ain't got no choice.
1: No use risking our lives over arms we can't save.
4: You stand over there.
2: We're doing what you tell us, ain't we?
4: Ka name in a talo osini. O kayo. O ha manita yo sen.
2: What kind of blame fool palaver is that?
4: Me tell brave, take box from stage.
1: You aren't going to get away with this.
4: You not make trouble. White Bear let you live.
2: Well, Eric, nothing we could do.
5: He made it look real enough to fool anyone, Mort.
2: Anybody snooping around would sure think it was the real thing. And that's a fact.
4: What matter? You stay here. White Bear, find out what matter.
2: Now, what in tarnation are them redskins gabbing about?
1: Looks to me like one of those boxes of guns broke open.
2: They're too doggone excited. I don't particularly like the looks of this.
1: They look sore about something.
4: Paleface, come here.
1: He mean us?
2: Reckon he does. Come along. Might as well find out what this is all about.
4: Paleface false to great chief White Bear. Paleface, speak with lying tongue.
2: Huh?
4: You look
1: what? Take a look at that box that broke.
2: There ain't a gun in it. It is filled to the top with rocks.
4: Pale-faced dogs try fool White Bear. Pale-faced die.
2: Yeah, but chief, now look, listen here.
1: What could have happened?
4: White Bear pay much gold for guns, but guns not here.
2: We didn't have no idea the guns wasn't there.
1: It's a mistake. Listen, you'll get your gold back.
4: White Bear rich chief. White Bear have plenty gold. But me kill Paleface with lying tongue.
2: Don't do it.
1: We'll get more guns for you.
4: Too late now. Gartu Mokati.
2: Tell them painted devils to get away from me.
1: Well, they're going to kill us.
2: It's the soldiers.
1: They're up in the hills.
4: Lela Pota. Nigar Nuna Pa.
0: The troops summoned by Tonto in the stages first attacked by the Indians came pouring down from the hills, sweeping the ranks of the Indians with their concentrated fire. Their charge took the braves completely by surprise. Chief White Bear, though an enemy of the whites, was no coward. He fought fiercely, time after time, rallying his discouraged tribesmen. The superior training of the soldiers was not to be denied, and at length, they compelled the Indians' complete surrender. Fighting over, Captain Meadows and the Lone Ranger advanced upon the frightened figures of Mort Leeds and Eric Kramer.
1: There they are, two traitors to their own people.
5: You're satisfied with the proof you have of their guilt?
1: If the military court doesn't find it sufficient to sentence them to death, I'll resign my commission.
2: Cap, them Indians held us up.
1: They found out about the shipment.
2: That wasn't a blame thing we could do.
1: We had to give in to them, Captain.
6: Quiet.
1: Both of you are finished.
2: Yeah. You mean
1: that? I mean that lies won't help you now.
5: What, Captain, I tell you...
1: The masked man told me that you had sold out to White Bear.
2: You can't prove a thing.
1: But I can. You convicted yourselves when the Indians found those boxes didn't contain guns.
5: But listen, Captain,
1: you were convicted in the only possible way.
2: It ain't so, I tell you.
1: No other way to prove your guilt. You hid the gold. White Bear paid you. The stage it was taken before was burned, leaving no evidence to disprove your lying story, Mort.
2: But I tell you...
1: There was but one way to show you up in your true colors, and that was to trick you into confessing before witnesses. It was the masked man's idea. He suggested the plan, and I followed his instructions.
2: I'll bet that's the same masked fellow I met before.
1: And when he met you, he saw enough to convince him that you were a traitor.
2: If I ever get my hands on him,
1: I won't. Both of you will be tried for treason. And you, Mort, will be tried for Judd's murder as well. There's just one thing I can thank you for.
5: What's that?
1: Your scheme brought the engines here and let the other stage with the guns get through to the fort. In fact, your plan helped that of the masked man.
3: Fire!

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0: How do you do, everyone? 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Recently, a comparatively new soup, Campbell's Cream of Mushroom, has appeared on thousands of them. 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Why not try Campbell's Cream of Mushroom Soup tomorrow? Everything is in readiness for the wedding of Valeda Green to Andrew H. Brown. Last night, a complete rehearsal was held at the church. Early this morning, a very elaborate canopy was placed over the entrance, and a thick carpet was laid from the curbstone to the church steps. Now we take you to the church, which is filled almost to capacity. In the congregation, there are many girls whom Andy has known in the past. Lightning, Van Porter, Brother Crawford, and Gwyndell are acting as ushers, and they have successfully seated the entire gathering. At the last minute, it was decided that the kingfish would give the bride away. Amos's wife, Ruby, has agreed to act as matron of honor. And, of course, Amos will be the best man for his close friend, Andy. As the scene opens now, we hear the organ in the background of the crowded little church. The wedding party is in the rear, but we find the groom, Andy, and his best man in a little room to the left of the altar. The door is open, and Amos and Andy are seated so that those in the church cannot see them. Here they are.
1: Well, now, don't get nervous, Andy. That's the main thing, you see.
2: Well, you'd get nervous, too, if you was in my place.
1: I know.
2: Oh, this is a big thing, Amos.
1: Yeah.
2: Oh, me, why don't the thing start?
1: Well, I think as soon as this music is over from the organ, then the mixed quartet from the lodge is going to sing one song, and then they go right into the wedding march.
2: Yeah. Peek out that dough there.
1: All right, I'll peek it.
2: Don't let them see you, though. Is there many people out there?
1: Yeah, the church is almost full, Andy.
2: Cheers, huh?
1: Yeah, I see Madam Queen sitting out there. And they are seated late, too.
2: Oh, me. I was nervous, Amos.
1: That's all right, and I with you. Now, take it easy, son. Come on, now. Pull yourself together.
2: My mouth is getting dry just like I told you it was. I feel like I got a mouthful of cotton.
1: Yeah, now, when you stand up at the altar there, there'll be a table right in front of you. And there it is out there now, and it's got a pitcher of water on there. And the preacher says it's all right for you to take a drink when you get there if you feel kind of faint or anything, you see.
2: Is there water in the pitcher? I wish I had a drink of it now.
1: Yeah, well, the pitcher got water in it. And now, the only thing is, I can't go out there and get you a drink of it now. Wait till you get out there, because the pitcher will be right in front of it, and then you can take a swallow of it when you get there, you see.
2: Why don't they start the thing?
1: Yeah, well, don't worry now. It did start in a minute. See, a couple of people are still coming in.
2: Yeah.
1: I got the ring now, you know.
2: Yeah, don't lose that. Now, what has I got to do?
1: Well, you remember what you done last night at the rehearsal?
2: What was that?
1: Well, you say I do twice. Say that twice.
2: Well, why has I got to say it twice?
1: Well, the preacher asks you two different questions, you see. Then you say I do once, and he asks you another question. Then you say I do again, you see.
2: Yeah. You're going to be standing there by me, ain't you?
1: Oh, yeah, I is your best man, son. Yeah, now, don't get nervous, Andy. I know just how you feel, but take it easy.
2: Yeah, well, stand up close to me now, because I'm going to kind of lean on you.
1: Yeah, well, that's all right.
2: My knee's been giving me trouble for the last 2 days.
1: What's the matter with your knees, Andy?
2: Oh, I don't know. My legs been acting like they've been made out of rubber.
1: Wait a minute.
3: Everything's going all right now, Andy. Don't worry about nothing. Remember, I'm looking up.

0: Oh, I don't know. My legs been acting like they've been made out of rubber.
1: Wait a minute.
2: Everything's going all right now, Andy. Don't worry about nothing. Remember, I'm looking out for your interest.
0: Well, listen, Kingfish. Why don't the thing start?
2: Yeah, well, I just sent Layden back there to tell the organ to stop playing and let the mixed chorus sing, then we go right on.
1: Then we're almost ready to start, Andy.
0: I get nervous waiting.
2: Yeah, I know you is, Andy. Everything's going to be all right.
0: This waiting around is getting me. Everybody stick with me now, will
2: you? Oh, yeah. Well, we've been waiting for the bride, you know.
0: Well, ain't she here?
2: Oh, yeah, she's been here, but she's been on the telephone out in the front office.
0: She talk on the telephone all day. Why can't she let the telephone alone when she's going to get married?
1: Yeah, well, now, right after the singing, the organ goes into the wedding march, Andy, you see?
0: Yeah.
2: And then we start down the aisle, you see?
0: Yeah.
2: Now, the next thing we want to do... Wait a minute.
1: There goes the singing now.
0: Yeah.
2: Well, now, listen, boys, I'm going to leave you, and I'm going to get on in the back of the church there so I can be ready. Now, we'll start the wedding session right after the song, Andy. Brother Andy, shake hands.
0: Yeah.
2: Good luck to you.
0: Thank you, Kingfish.
1: Stand up now, Andy. You's all right now, Andy. Come on now.
0: What is the first thing that happened, Amos?
1: Well, you remember the rehearsal we had, don't you? You remember what you done last night at the rehearsal?
0: Yeah, me and you walk over and stand there in the middle when the wedding march starts.
1: Yeah, that's right. We stand right up at the altar there.
0: Well, now... How did they come down the aisle?
1: Well, the first thing that happens, the ushers come down first. You see, you got the four ushers. And then my wife, Ruby, is the matron of honor, you know. And she come down next.
0: Yeah.
1: And then
0: how about Puddin'Face?
1: Yeah, well, the bride comes down with the kingfish. Of course, the kingfish is going to give her away, you see.
0: Yeah.
1: And they ask who gives the bride away, and the kingfish is the one that say, I do, you see.
0: Well,
1: Wait, there's the wedding march now. Come on, let's get on out there. Come on.
0: How I look?
1: You look all right. Come on, follow me now.
0: Here I go. Come on.
1: Yeah. Now, that's right. Stand right here now. That's right. Now, face the window that's got all them pretty colored stained glass in there, Andy. Look at that.
0: Yeah, I'll stand here like this.
1: Yeah, that's it. Now, take your time. They're coming down the aisle. Everything's going to be all right now.
0: Yeah, here comes the preacher, too.
1: Yeah, you see, he walked up from behind the palms.
0: Yeah, that's right.
1: Don't be nervous now.
0: Is they coming down the aisle, Amos?
1: Yeah, they're almost here. And don't forget now, you got to turn around and meet your bride. Don't forget that.
0: Yeah, you got my ring, ain't you? You got my ring, ain't you?
1: Yeah, I got it. Yeah. It is right here. Yeah. Now, move over a little bit. It's here. Move over a little bit so your wife can get next to you.
0: Yeah. I'll move over here. Hello, darling.
2: Dearly beloved, we are here reverently assembled to see this man and this woman united in marriage, which is a relation divinely instituted and sanctified for the welfare and happiness of mankind. By this relation, the home is established, bringing the truest joys on earth. But it involves unfailing fidelity, unselfish devotion, and sometimes loving forbearance. For as much as these two persons have come hither to be made one in this holy estate, if there be any here present who knows any just cause why they may not be lawfully joined in marriage, I require him to make it known now or ever after hold his peace. The vow shall now be spoken, after which we will bow our heads in prayer. So I ask you, who giveth this woman to be married to this man? I do. As a token of your unfailing desire, and as a token of your united lives, you may join your right hand. Do you, Andrew H. Brown, take this woman, whose hand you now hold, to be your lawful wedded wife?
0: I do.
2: Do you promise to love and cherish her in sickness and in health, for better or for worse, and forsaking all others, keep thee only unto her, so long as ye both shall live?
0: I do.
2: Do you, Violetta Green, take this man whose hand you now hold to be your lawful wedded husband? And do you promise to love and cherish him in sickness and in health, for better or for worse, and forsaking all others, keep thee only unto him, so long as ye both shall live?
3: I do.
2: Andy, what pledge do you offer that you will fulfill these vows?
1: Here's the ring, Andy.
0: This diamond wedding ring.
2: Do you, Valeda, accept this token of the same?
3: I do.
2: You will then, Andy, place the ring on the fourth finger of the left hand. You will now join hands.

0: I, by virtue of authority vested in me by the state and this church, I now pronounce you...
1: Amos, I shot.
2: Hey, Amos, is you hurt?
1: Amos, my arm, my right arm, quick.
2: Somebody shot from the back of the church.
1: Amos, my arm.
2: King says, help me, we got to get Andy to a hospital.
1: Amos, help me, I think I'm going to faint. Somebody done shot me in the arm.
2: I'll get a hold of him. Come on, we're going to take him out here. Awa! Awa!
3: Tonight is another step forward in the great career of Amos and Andy. For tonight, they are broadcasting over the largest network of stations in their history. I wish for Amos and Andy and Campbell Soup to welcome most heartily their old friends and the hundreds of thousands of new ones who, for the first time, through these increased stations, can now easily hear Amos and Andy each night. Campbell Soups are glad to bring you Amos and Andy because they are such nationally loved characters with a homey philosophy that attacks life problems in a way that interests, amuses, and in so many cases, helps. And for my part, I'm glad to be able to talk to a still larger audience to suggest your serving various Campbell Soups. Tonight I want to suggest this. Won't you try Campbell's Cream of Mushroom Soup tomorrow? 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

0: Dennis and Andy in person will return to you tomorrow at this same hour over this same station. 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

0: I'm the Whistler.
1: I no longer see fearful things in the night. All that has changed. Night and the shadows are friendly. Now it is the daylight that frightens me.
2: Another Sunday night, and again CBS presents The Whistler.
0: I, the Whistler, know many things, for I walk by night. I know many strange tales, many secrets hidden in the hearts of men and women who have stepped into the shadows. And so I tell you tonight the unusual story of Legacy of Death. It was 10 years ago that Henry Mitchell, formerly a biologist, married Martha Holliston, the widow of a wealthy cotton grower. Martha continued to direct the business of the plantation with the aid of Henry as overseer. She had one child, a daughter, by her deceased husband, a girl named Doreen. Now the mother lies on her deathbed. She has been ill for almost a year and grown steadily weaker.
1: It won't be long now, Henry. And there's something I must tell you. Something you must promise to do for me.
3: Yes, Martha, I'll do anything.
1: It's about my daughter. Doreen is 21 now. She's a woman, and she'll be thinking of marriage soon.
3: I know, Martha.
1: I've watched her every move, raised her carefully. I've been stern in my opinions regarding her. And perhaps, at times, I've seemed too strict.
3: Yes, Martha, but a mother knows best.
1: Doreen has always been an odd child. You've mentioned that yourself many times. And as she grew older, she became more strange each day. A peculiar, exotic mind. She must still be guarded and handled carefully until she reaches 30.
3: What are you trying to say, Martha?
1: Doreen is the last of her father's line. And from that line, she's inherited something horrible.
3: What? You mean insanity?
1: No, not insanity.
3: Not
1: insanity?
3: Well...
1: But a horrible tendency. It skipped her father. If it appears at all, it always occurs in the early 20s. If it doesn't appear by the time they reach 30... then they're safe.
3: But what is it, Martha? What has she inherited?
1: The tendency to murder.
3: Good Lord.
1: She must be handled delicately. Gently, like a flower. Treated as a minor until she's 30. And if she suffers no emotional upset by then, she's safe. Love, deep love, paves the way for possible emotional upsets. Jealousy, hatred, and fear.
3: But it may skip her.
1: You must promise me that you'll care for her as you would your own daughter.
3: Yes, dear, I promise.
1: According to her father's request, I've left the estate to Doreen, with you as trustee and manager, at a yearly salary.
3: Yes, yes, Martha, that's very good of you.
1: Until she's 30, she must have your consent in every matter, particularly marriage.
3: Yes.
1: If she defies you regarding marriage, then you must tell her the truth, but only then.
3: I understand, Martha. Oh, please, please don't say any more.
1: Now that I've told you, I can rest.
3: I'll send Doreen in now, dear. I'll be just outside.
1: Henry, you're a darling.

0: Doreen stepped into the room, knelt at her mother's bedside, and a few minutes later, Martha was gone. Now 6 months have passed, and Henry has hired another overseer, young Irving Wallace, a graduate of Agricultural University. Irving has fallen madly in love with the strange, unpredictable Doreen.
1: Do you realize, Doreen, I almost turned down the offer.

0: Never at ease. Never able to think clearly. 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
1: It is pretty.
0: When I was a little girl, I was always frightened of the dark. I fancied all sorts of horrors waiting for me in every shadow.
1: Yes?
0: Now, in the last year or two, I've somehow lost my fear of the darkness. I no longer see things in night. Night and the shadows are friendly. And it's the daylight that frightens me.
1: Doreen, what are you trying to say?
0: What?
1: What sort of talk is this? What's happened to you, Doreen? You've changed. You've grown distant and detached. We come down here to the river now, and you just stare at the moon and talk in riddles. I don't understand it.
0: No. I don't either.
1: Well, I don't like it, darling. It's not natural.
0: What do you mean by that?
1: Well, I mean I don't approve of such ideas coming from the woman I love.
0: You don't?
1: I want my wife to be normal. I don't want her to be afraid of the daylight and come to her senses only at night.
0: What right have you to say what I shall like? And what do you mean by your wife?
1: What? Doreen, I thought...
0: Did I ever say I'd marry you?
1: No, but what else would I think?
0: Did I ever say I loved you?
1: Well, you surely gave no indication that you didn't. What's wrong with you, Doreen? Doreen!
0: What?
1: Oh, please, darling, tell me what's wrong. What have I done?
0: Nothing. Done nothing.
1: Do you mean you don't want to marry me?
0: I don't know. I'm afraid.
1: Oh, darling, if you only knew how I worship you.
0: I'm just afraid. Afraid of all men.
1: What an awful thought.
0: Please go. Please, leave me alone.
1: I can't understand you, Doreen.
0: Please go, Irving.
1: All right. I'll go if you insist. But please don't stay here long. It's almost midnight.

0: I saw the light in the library, Mr. Mitchell, and I wanted to talk to you. Have you noticed anything strange about your stepdaughter lately?
1: Strange?
0: I mean about her behavior, her actions.
1: Not particularly.
0: Well, I just left her down on the riverbank, and she's talking a lot of nonsense.
1: Nonsense? And what were you doing down at the riverbank at this time of night?
0: I may as well tell you. I'm in love with Doreen. I want to marry her.
1: Marry?
0: Yes.
1: I knew nothing of this.
0: Well, I suppose it's only natural. It's just the way it happens. But, well, really, Mr. Mitchell, I love her so much that I...
1: Never mind. You needn't say any more. Good heavens.
0: Is it such a shock? After all, she's a woman. What's wrong, Mr. Mitchell? Are you ill?
1: No, I'm just... What did you say about Doreen acting strangely?
0: Well, in the last few days, she's changed. She's acting in a weird sort of manner.
1: Weird?
0: Yes. She says that the daylight frightens her, and she loves the dark and the moon.
1: Tell me, is Doreen in love with you?
0: Well, I certainly thought she was. She led me to believe so. Until tonight.
1: And had you talked of marriage?
0: Well, not until this evening. But I thought the idea was mutual. Then all of a sudden, she turned cold. Well, that's why I came to you. Maybe she's ill or something.
1: Yes. Yes, Irving, she is ill.
0: What?
1: Sit down, my boy. You really love her.
0: Oh, more than I can tell.
1: You have only her best interests at heart?
0: I do.
1: Thank heaven you told me this in time. I'm going to ask a sacrifice of you, Irving. You must stay away from Doreen. You must say no more to her about love or marriage.
0: Why not? I love her.
1: Then you'll do as I say. Keep out of her way as much as possible. I know that seems hard, but for her own good, you must.
0: What do you mean? What's wrong?
1: I see, I have to tell you the truth. Since this has happened, I must tell you. Doreen has inherited something that may lie dormant, but which under emotional stress may appear without warning.
0: Are you trying to frighten me?
1: Oh, no. Doreen has inherited a tendency to...
0: To what?
1: To murder.
0: Murder? Oh, I can't believe it.
1: Yes. It's a strain in her father's family. It appears only in the 20s, but if it doesn't appear before 30, the person is safe from the malady.
0: What? Just doesn't seem possible.
1: I promised her dear mother I'd do my best to protect her from emotional disturbance of any kind until she reached 30. Now, do you understand?
0: Yes, I understand you, but... Well, I'm not cold.
1: You say she's acting strangely. That may be an indication. And you must do your part to help by staying away from her.
0: Very well. I will. If it's for her own good.
1: It is, Irving. Believe me.
2: Irving keeps his word, and difficult as it is, he avoids Doreen. Then a few weeks later, Henry Mitchell's handsome young brother, his only living relative, Clyde Mitchell, a wealthy Hollywood writer whom Henry hasn't seen in years, drops in unexpectedly.
3: Well, Clyde, you've been doing very well in Hollywood, haven't you?
4: Yes, indeed. Hollywood's been good to me. I've made a fortune. And I've handled my money in a better fashion than most of them. Every dollar I get is turned over to a manager, and he invests it for me. I couldn't write my name to a check for $500 if I wanted to.
3: Good. I'm glad to hear you finally got some sense.
4: Why did you give up your biological research?
3: Oh, I haven't entirely given it up. I still dabble in agricultural biology.
4: You seem to be doing all right, Henry. This is a nice plantation, nice home. I'm sorry I didn't get to meet your wife. She had a daughter, didn't she?
3: Yes, she's here. Doreen. Strange girl, most unusual.
4: No children of your own, Henry?
3: None. You and I are the last of our line. We're the only living ones of the family. It's up to you to carry on the name, Clyde.
4: Yes. Well, I suppose I'll get around to that sooner or later. I'm engaged. Expect to be married this summer. Maybe before.
3: Hollywood girl?
4: She lives in Hollywood, but she came from Boston. One of the Harrington girls.
5: Oh, I'm sorry. I didn't know anyone was here.
3: Oh, come in, Doreen. Come in. This is my brother, Clyde.
5: Clyde? I'm glad to know you, Clyde.
4: Doreen. What a charming name.
3: Clyde is a movie writer. Been quite successful in Hollywood.
4: Oh, now, don't tie me down to pictures, Henry. I've written a few novels, too.
5: Yes, I know. You wrote Moon and the River.
4: Guilty?
5: I was terribly impressed by it. It was out of this world.
4: I have a fan.
5: Are you staying for a while?
4: Oh, a few days. I like it here.
5: Do you? I'm glad. Well, I'll leave you alone now. I know you want to talk. Good night.
3: Nice girl. I said she's a nice girl.
4: Oh, yes, she's gorgeous. I've never seen such red hair, such strange eyes, Why, they're hypnotic. Red hair and green eyes. What did you say?
6: I didn't say anything, Clive.

0: Why have you brought me down here tonight, Doreen?
1: The river, Clyde. The moon and the river. Look at it. A stream of silver and gold flowing on and on. Down to the sea. To the melting pot. To eternity.
0: Yes. It's very beautiful.
1: That's your river. Moon and the river. You made me conscious of that, Clyde. It breathes and lives. That's why I've come to love the night and hold no fear of the dark.
0: You mean you're at ease in the dark?
1: Night I'm soothed and the moon thrills me. The moon and the river. And they mean the same to you.
0: The same?
1: They must. Or you could never have written as you did. You and I are the same, Clyde. We see alike. Look at me, Clyde.
0: Yes?
1: Why don't you say it? I know what you're thinking. Say it.
0: Doreen, I...
1: You love me. No, no, don't turn away. Look in my eyes and say it. I love you.
0: I love you, Doreen.
1: And I love you, darling. Oh, Clyde, dear. If you only knew what it meant to me, your coming here 2 weeks ago. You saved me, Clyde. Saved me.
0: But you don't understand, Doreen. It's all wrong. Everything is wrong.
1: Look at me, Clyde. Look. Everything is right. Just as it was intended. Isn't it?
0: But you must listen.
1: Hold me close, Clyde. Kiss me.
0: Doreen, darling, I...
1: Yes, dearest. What are you trying to tell
0: me? I don't know. I can't remember.
1: Oh,
0: I can't think.
1: Nothing else matters. Nothing is real but our love. And the moon and the river. And you won't leave me, Clyde, ever. I won't let you.
0: Doreen, please. This can't go on. It isn't right. I've got to get away.
1: You won't leave. You can't leave me because you love me.
0: Yes. Yes, Helen, help me. I must be mad. But I do. I do love you. But I just can't seem to...
1: Don't say a word, dear. Just us. And the moon. And the river.
2: Oh, Clyde.
0: Yes, Henry?
2: Went to the library. I've just been talking with Irving. Said you were walking down by the riverbank a while ago.
0: Yes, I was.
2: What's wrong with you, Clyde? What's happened?
0: I don't know, Henry. I'm leaving in the morning.
2: Leaving?
0: I must. I've got to get back to Hollywood. I'm getting married, you know.
2: Next summer, you said?
0: What did I? Well, I've decided to get married as soon as possible.
2: Clyde, I know where you've been. You've been with Doreen. Irving told me.
0: Yes, I was with Doreen. I don't know what's happened to me since I've been here. But I do know I mustn't stay another day. I'm leaving in the morning.
2: You've fallen in love with Doreen?
0: I don't know, Henry. I don't know what's wrong.
2: Is she in love with you? Is that it?
0: Yes, she is. I tried to fight it off, but... Well, it's just I lost all sense of logic.
2: Doreen is a strange creature, Clyde.
0: I'm certainly aware of that. It seems to... I'm powerless to keep away from her. I mustn't stay longer. I'm leaving the first thing in the morning.
2: I'm sorry to see you go, Clyde. I had hoped you'd stay longer, but perhaps under the circumstances it's best. I only wish I were free to go with you.
0: You can come along if you want.
2: No, I can't leave, Clyde.
0: Because of Doreen? Is that what you're trying to say?
2: Yes, Clyde. I can't leave her alone for a single moment.
0: What's wrong with her? There's something odd about her, and you know what it is.
2: Does she know you're leaving?
0: No. No, I tried to tell her.
2: I see. And I'd better tell her.
0: Yes. Good night, Henry.
3: Clyde climbs the stairs and goes to his room. Henry stands in the door of the library, lost in thought. A few moments pass, and Doreen comes into the hallway from outside and starts for the stairs.
2: Doreen?
1: Yes?
2: Come in.
1: What is it?
2: I've just learned that you've become infatuated with my brother.
1: Infatuated?
2: And before it becomes more serious, I want to warn you that it'll be a mistake for... Well, for you to fall in love.
1: What do you mean? Why shouldn't I fall in love?
2: Well, don't you think it'd be better to learn more about a man before you allow your emotions to carry you off your feet?
1: I don't understand you. Why should I wait?
2: It'll be better if you do. Please believe me.
1: What's the reason back of all this?
2: Well, I... Doreen, I hate to tell you this...
1: Why don't you say it? What is it?
2: You have... You're making a fool of yourself. I mean, Clyde is making a fool of you.
1: That isn't what you were going to say.
2: Yes, that's exactly what I was going to say. I know my brother better than you. He isn't serious about you. Why, he's never been serious about any woman. He never will be. He isn't the type. Believe me, he doesn't love you.
1: I don't believe you. I know he loves me. I know. And I'm going to marry him.
2: Marry him?
1: Yes.
2: You poor girl. I'm terribly sorry for you. Clyde was here a few minutes ago. I asked him about you, and he told me that he wasn't in love with you. You see, my dear, he's engaged to another woman. He's going back in the morning to be married.
1: Married?
2: If he had been serious, he'd have told you the truth. I'm sorry this had to happen to you. I have tried my best to keep you from falling in...
1: What did you say? Go on, finish.
2: I said that... Oh, please, Doreen, don't become upset.
1: You tried to keep me from falling in love. That's what you were going to say.
2: Doreen, you must...
1: Why didn't you want me to fall in love? Why?
2: Now, Doreen, control yourself.
1: Do you know what I'm thinking?
2: Doreen.
1: I despise you. I hate you.
2: Oh, no, you don't understand.
1: You don't want me to marry Clyde. You don't want me to marry anybody. And I know why. You're lying to me. You told him something to drive him away.
2: I've told him nothing, and I'm not lying
1: to you. I'll find out in just a moment.
2: Wait, Doreen, wait. I didn't want to tell you, but I see now that I must. You see, my dear, you've inherited a complex, something that lies dormant and may be brought into action under emotional stress.
1: Inherited a complex?
2: Yes. A tendency to murder.
1: Murder?
2: And that's why I've tried to keep you from falling in love, from subjecting yourself to emotional stress.
1: So that's what you told him. Another lie.
2: Oh, no.
1: So I've inherited a desire to kill. Does anyone else know that?
2: Yes, I had to tell Irving.
1: I see. Good night.
4: Oh, I beg your pardon, Mr. Mitchell.
2: Oh, no. Come in, Irving, come in.
4: I wanted to talk to you about... Hello, Doreen. Huh? I said... What's the matter with you, Doreen?
1: Nothing. Nothing is the matter.
4: You look as though you... Doreen, what is it? Are you ill?
1: Yes. Yes, I am ill. Haven't you heard?
4: Doreen!
1: Good night, both of you.
4: What's wrong with her? I've never seen her like this. Do you suppose...
2: I had to tell her, Irving. I had to.
4: But it's happened. She snapped. I can tell.
2: I don't know what to do now.
4: I just talked to Clyde. I told him he had to leave at once. The sooner the better. And I told him why. I told him about Doreen. I begged him to go for her sake. He only laughed at me. Told me to tend to my own business.
2: Oh, Clyde tells her the truth, which he will. She's liable to snap completely.
4: But what can we do?
2: I know what to do. When Clyde tells her, she'll turn violently against him. He's got to leave on the first train in the morning, but tonight she may do something. I'll change rooms with Clyde after she talks to him.
4: What can I do?
2: Nothing, Irving. Just try to forget it. Oh, you can get me some coffee. I've got to stay awake tonight.
5: Doreen, what is it?
1: I want to ask you something, Clyde.
5: What?
1: Are you leaving in the morning?
5: Well, yes, Doreen, I am.
1: Why?
5: I have some business to attend to.
1: Why are you leaving me, Clyde? Why don't you take me with you?
5: Take you? But I can't do that.
1: Why didn't you tell me you were leaving?
5: Well, it came up all of a sudden.
1: Oh, did it? What did your brother tell you about me?
5: Why, he didn't tell me anything.
1: No? I love you, Clyde.
5: But
1: you can't leave without me.
5: I can't take you with me, Doreen. It's impossible.
1: Why is it?
5: Because I'm going to be married.
1: Married?
5: Yes. I wanted to tell you, but...
1: Married? I thought you loved me, Clyde.
5: Oh, Doreen, I can't stay here any longer. I can't go on like this.
1: Why didn't you tell me you loved someone else? Why?
5: I don't know. I really don't know.
1: Are you afraid of me?
5: I'm leaving in the morning, Doreen. That's definite.
1: Good night, Clyde.
5: Doreen, I...
1: Goodbye, darling.
3: Now, the next morning. Breakfast is set early since the first train leaves at 8:30. At 7, Doreen, her face pale, deep shadows under her green eyes, comes slowly down the stairs to the sunroom.
4: Good morning, Doreen.
1: Morning.
2: Sit down, Doreen. Did you rest well?
1: No.
4: I didn't sleep so well either. Guess the storm disturbed me.
1: Was there a storm?
2: Yes, an electrical storm. Didn't you hear it?
1: I don't remember. time does the train leave?
5: 8:30.
4: Clyde will be down in a few minutes.
6: Mr. Mitchell.
2: Yes?
6: Mr. Bolton would like to see you.
2: Oh. Tell him to come in.
7: Morning, Mr. Mitchell.
2: Morning, Bolton.
7: This is Mr. Davis, my assistant. This is Dr. Upton.
2: How do you do?
8: How do you do?
2: Gentlemen, this is my daughter, Doreen, and this is my superintendent, Irving Wallace.
7: Yes, I know. How are you, Irving?
4: What are you doing here?
7: May we see the body, Mr. Mitchell?
2: Yes, Sheriff.
1: Sheriff!
4: Body? Well, what's happened?
2: Clyde has been murdered.
1: Clyde?
4: Murdered? Why, murdered?
2: Yes, during the night.
1: Clyde!
2: Come along, gentlemen. Upstairs.
3: The sheriff and his deputy make the routine inspection of the room and the body. And after the coroner completes his examination, they return to the breakfast room.
5: I'm afraid I am to blame for this unfortunate circumstance. My wife begged me to keep her from emotional upset. I did my best, but I'm afraid it wasn't enough. I never dreamed she was falling in love with Clyde. When I learned about it, it was too late. I made a mistake by telling her. It only upset her the more.
8: Say she inherited this tendency to kill from her father?
5: Yes. Her mother made me promise to guard her carefully until she was 30. You see, it only appears in the early 20s, if at all. It lies dormant and may be brought to the fore by emotional stress.
8: Oh, I see. Too bad.
7: Did you leave your room last night, miss?
1: What? No. That is, I don't remember.
7: You were in love with him, and you didn't know about the other woman?
1: I loved him. I didn't know about the other woman till last night. I didn't kill Clyde.
7: You have no recollection of leaving your room?
1: No,
7: Will you come to town with us, miss?
1: Why?
7: Oh, we just want to talk to
4: Wait. You. Wait, I can't stand this any longer. Doreen, why, she didn't kill Clyde. I know. I killed him.
7: You?
4: But
7: here we go again, Doc. You're trying to protect her, I mean, because you love her.
4: I do love her.
7: Sure you do. Where's the gun?
4: Gun? There's no gun. Clyde wasn't shot.
7: No?
4: No. I killed him with a sickle. A sickle from my tool shed. Now, do you believe me?
7: Has he seen the body, Mr. Mitchell?
5: No, I didn't say how he was killed, but Irving,
4: killed him. I knew about Doreen, and I wanted to save her because I was jealous of Clyde.
7: Well, he was killed with a sickle, all right.
4: Yes, my sickle, from the tool shed. If Doreen had entered that room and stabbed anyone, she would have killed Henry. Not Clyde, but Henry.
7: Why?
4: Because Henry was afraid of what might happen during the night. So he changed rooms with Clyde, and I was the only one who knew that. Doreen would have killed Henry.
7: Is that true, Mr. Mitchell?
5: Why, yes, we did change rooms, but...
7: And she didn't know that.
5: Well, I don't know how she could have known it, but she must have discovered the switch.
7: You know, I think Irving knows too many details to be lying. I think he's telling the truth.
4: I am. I killed him.
1: He didn't. Irving didn't kill him. He is trying to protect me. I remember something now.
7: Remember what?
1: If you killed him, Irving, what time was it?
4: It was 4 a.m.
1: Have you established the hour of death, Doctor?
8: I have.
1: Wait, I'll tell you. It was at midnight. 12 o'clock.
7: What time was he killed, Doc?
8: About 12 o'clock last night. Couldn't possibly have been 4.
7: How did you know that?
1: At midnight, I went to Clyde's room to talk to him. I was awakened by a horrible dream. It frightened me, so I went to his room. Clyde wasn't there. No one was there. So if Henry was occupying that room, then he was not there at midnight. Henry must have been in Clyde's room.
5: What?
1: Henry must have killed Clyde.
5: What? Why would I kill my own brother?
1: For the same reason you killed my mother.
5: Oh, nonsense.
1: I've been suspicious of you ever since Mother died.
5: What?
1: I know you've looted my estate.
5: Now, look.
1: That's why you didn't want me to marry. And you were your brother's only heir. He was wealthy and his money could save you. You knew I was suspicious of you.
5: Why, this is ridiculous.
1: So you killed Clyde for his money and tried to blame it on me because you knew I'd be suspected. That's why you told Irving about my hereditary tendency.
5: Why, she's crazy, gentlemen. Completely insane.
1: Examine my mother's body. Check the account.
5: She's mad at
8: Mr. Mitchell, do you believe she inherited this tendency to murder?
5: Why, certainly. Her mother warned me of all this.
8: You're a biologist, aren't you, Mitchell?
5: Yes, I was.
8: You still are, Dr. Henry Mitchell.
5: Well, I still dabble in biology, only as it concerns agriculture. Mm-hmm.
8: I recently read an article you wrote a few years ago in which you proved the one thing that was not hereditary was a criminal instinct. That such tendencies were the results of environment. You proved that.
5: Well...
8: Then you knew from the beginning that the mother was merely a victim of a false belief. But you used that belief to suit your own purpose. It all adds up against you, Mitchell.
7: We'll just follow through with the girl's advice about your wife's body. I wouldn't be at all surprised by the results of the autopsy. Let's go, Doc.
3: They did follow through on Doreen's advice. And they did find her estate rifle, and they found traces of poison in the mother's body. So Henry confessed. If it hadn't been for Doreen's psychic powers, he'd have gotten away with everything. Oh, yes, Doreen was definitely psychic. Because she said she went to the room at midnight and no one was there. But she did not go to the room. But she did wake up with a start at midnight. She knew something terrible was happening, but didn't know what it was till this morning. She put things together and knew the truth. And Irving knew about the sickle because he missed it from its rack. And he was merely guessing. But it all worked out to a successful conclusion. And Doreen need have no further worry about her so-called inherited criminal tendency. Because there is no such thing. I know.

0: 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The Whistler is written and directed by J. Donald Wilson and originates from Columbia Square in Hollywood. Next week, same time,
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2: And now Lucille Ball with Richard Denning as Liz and George Cooper. Two people who live together and like it. As we look in on the Coopers, it's morning. George Cooper is in the dining room eating breakfast. And Liz is hiding in the kitchen with Katie the maid.
5: Why are you afraid to see Mr. Cooper this morning? Is it something about money?
3: Shh, that's a dirty word.
5: Oh, dear, what is it this time?
3: Well, to put it in a nutshell, George wants to go over our Christmas list this morning, and I'm supposed to buy the presents with the money I'm supposed to have been depositing in our Christmas club account at the bank each month.
5: Well, don't you have enough?
3: Well, not quite. You see, Katie, I missed a few months.
5: How many?
3: 12. I just got a letter from the bank yesterday.
5: Was it a statement?
3: No, it was more of a question. It said, what happened?
5: Cooper, why don't you just go in and tell him the truth?
3: Tell him the truth? Katie, your brakes are slipping. You know how George is about money. You'd think it was made out of gold or something. Now, I'll just stay right here with you until he leaves for work.
6: Liz, will you come in?
3: Oh, trapped. Well, I'll just have to rely on the old standby. I'll lay down a smooch screen. You know, that always sort of takes his mind off things.
5: Coming, baby.
3: Good luck.
6: Hey, what were you doing out there, Liz?
3: Well, I was just making sure that my little husband gets enough to eat for his breakfast.
6: Oh, I had plenty, thanks.
3: Well, that's good.
6: Look, Liz, I had a couple of minutes, and I thought
3: Oh, you great big adorable thing.
6: Oh, no.
3: Where'd you ever get such beautiful blonde wavy hair, George? Hmm?
6: I got on a deal. It came with my head.
3: Oh, you're so witty. Give me a great big kiss, honey.
6: Where'd you learn to kiss like that?
3: It's a gift.
6: Oh, that reminds me, we just have time to go over the Christmas list.
3: Oh, I had to open my big fat kisser.
6: Now, here's the list.
3: Yeah, it's a long one, isn't it?
6: Well, we don't have to worry about that, as long as we have that old Christmas club money salted away.
3: Yeah.
6: No charge accounts for us. No worrying about how to pay next January. We can show them the color of our money, that beautiful green.
3: Something tells me there's going to be a white Christmas. George, you know something? I don't think we have enough money in the Christmas account.
6: What? Well, Liz, you haven't been skimping, have you?
3: Oh, no. Every month I put in the same amount.
6: That's pretty good.
3: Oh, it was nothing. But what I meant was, I like our friends twice as much as I thought I did. They're so wonderful. Why don't you give me some more money, and then I'll have enough, twice as much for everybody.
6: You know, that's a funny thing. I've been thinking about our friends, too.
3: You have?
6: Yeah. And I think half as much of them as I thought I did.
3: Oh.
6: I think we should take half the money in our Christmas fund and pay bills with it.
3: Oh, no.
6: Well, what's the matter with that?
3: Well, George, let's be practical about this now. I scrimp and save all year long to get that money together, and now you want to throw it away on bills.
6: Well, after all, Liz,
3: What about the Christmas spirit?
6: Well, it's
3: stockings
6: true.
3: On the fireplace.
6: Well, it's just that this
3: was the night before Christmas and all through the house.
6: Liz, I was
3: up
6: only...
3: Up, down, or down, Blitzen, here, Dancer, here, Prancer, here, Vixen, here, Schmixen, here, dee-dee-dee-dee-dee. Jingle bell, jingle bell, jingle all the way.
6: All right. We won't use any of the money for the bill.
3: Goody.
6: But I won't give you any extra either. Just use what you have in the Christmas Club account.
3: Goody dipped in pickle juice. Katie?
5: Yes, Mrs. Cooper?
3: I just figured out how to send presents to everyone, and it won't cost us a cent. We'll make fruit cakes.
5: Oh. But Mrs. Cooper, that's a lot of work.
3: Well, I'll help you like we did when we baked the cakes for the church bazaar. We'll do it together.
5: Yes, ma'am. I'll bake the cakes and you'll lick the bowl.
3: Oh, I love you, Katie. Well, that takes care of everyone on my list but two. George and, one other. Katie, do you mind?
5: No, I don't mind.
3: Merry Christmas.
5: Gosh, just what I've always wanted, a fruitcake all my own.
3: Yeah, don't rub it in.
5: Oh, I won't. What are you going to do about Mr. Cooper?
3: Oh, I don't know. I could always suggest that we don't exchange presents, but it would be just like him to be a stinker and not give me anything. I'll have to get some money some way. I wonder if I could get a part-time job.
5: A job? You?
3: Well, you don't have to use that tone. I'll show you I can get a job. Where's the paper?
5: Oh, Mr. Cooper took it with him. Why don't you go next door to Mr. Woods? 4 of his 11 children have paper route.
3: Oh, that's a good idea. I'll be right back, Katie. If you want me, I'll be in the classified ad.
7: Good morning, Mrs. Cooper. How are you?
3: Oh, I'm fine, thanks, Mr. Wood. I wonder if you...
7: Mrs. Cooper, jump out of the way.
3: What's the matter?
7: The children are ready to leave for school. Stand back.
3: Well, I don't see what all... Oh!
7: Goodbye, Bob. Madeline, Adele, Lucille, Ruth, Lucien, Jesse, Walter, Jeff, Joanne.
3: My goodness.
7: Do you mind if I don't speak for a minute, Mrs. Cooper? My lips get so tired. 11 of them just went by.
3: I only counted 10.
7: Oh, no, I'm sure that all 11... Sure. Goodbye, Hugo! Oh, you were right.
3: Do you go through that every morning?
7: And every night, too. Although the morning is the most hazardous.
3: What's hazardous about it?
7: Well, I haven't found out who it is. But someone's got a sharp propeller on his atomic beanie.
3: Well, I guess having 11 children does have hazards.
7: Well, I can't blame anyone but myself.
3: True.
7: To think that two words caused this whole thing.
3: Two words? What were they?
7: I do.
3: Well, you certainly did.
7: True. Well, Mrs. Cooper, what did you come over for?
3: Oh, I wanted to see a morning paper. I'm looking for a job.
7: Mr. Cooper lost his?
3: No. I'm trying to earn some money for Christmas. I spent the money I was supposed to buy presents with.
7: Oh, no, wait a minute. My oldest girl, Adele, has just taken a new position. Perhaps you could get her old job.
3: What is it?
7: Babysitting. Do you think you could do that?
3: Well, I don't know about the baby part, but I certainly know how to sit.
7: Good. I'll call the Pearsons this afternoon and see if they'll give you the job.
3: Well, I'm all ready to go to work, Katie. How do I look?
5: Oh, you look fine, Mrs. Cooper, but I don't know what you got so dressed up for.
3: Well, I want to make a good impression. I never babysitted before. Babysatted. I never sat on a baby. I'm so nervous.
5: Well, how old is the baby?
3: Adele Wood wrote the details down. See, he's 5 years old. His name is Tommy Pearson. And don't bend over when he has a bean shooter in his hand.
5: Where does Mr. Mr. Cooper think you're going?
3: Oh, I told him I was going to a lecture at the Women's Club with Iris Atterbury. Just to make it look good, I even asked George to come along. Naturally, he said no.
5: Oh, you're a tricky one, Mrs. Cooper.
3: Yeah, I know my way around. Well, so long, Katie. I'll go in and say goodbye to George. Well, goodbye, honey. I'm leaving for the lecture now.
6: Goodbye, baby. Have a nice time.
3: I hate to go alone. Are you sure you won't reconsider and come with me?
6: No.
3: Aw, oh, come on.
6: Well, okay, I'll go with you.
3: Huh?
6: I'll go with you as far as the door. I left my pipe in my overcoat.
3: Oh, George, you're so clever.
6: Well, it wasn't that fun.
3: Oh, yes, it was. You have no idea. Well, goodbye, dear. Iris will be waiting for me. Mr. Cooper, is there anything I can get you? You've been pacing around the house like a caged lion.
6: No, it's funny. I don't know what to do with myself when Liz isn't here. She ought to be home soon.
5: Home? She's only been gone 20 minutes.
6: Oh, really? Say, if Liz is out with Iris, Mr. Atterbury must be alone. I'll call him and see if he wants to go to a show.
5: That's a good... Oh, no, that's a terrible idea. Don't do it.
6: Well, why not?
5: Well, I just feel it wouldn't be good.
6: Oh, nonsense.
5: I can tell about these things. I'm psychopathic.
8: Hello?
5: Goodbye.
6: May I speak to Mr. Atterbury, please?
8: Well, just a minute. Is this George?
6: Yes. Who's this?
8: Iris.
6: Iris? Well, why didn't you go to the lecture?
8: What lecture?
6: The lecture at your club.
8: Well, there's no lecture at the club. What are you talking about?
6: I'm talking about the lecture that was left an hour ago to go to with you.
8: Well, I don't know what that... Oh, that lecture! She's probably waiting for me at the club. I'll put my shoes on. Goodbye. Goodbye.
6: Nice try, Iris, but the cat's out of the bag.
8: Yeah, and she left me holding it. Well, the cat forgot to tell me I was her alibi. Where do you suppose she is, George?
6: I don't know, but when she gets home, there's going to be a question and answer session, and she better know the answers.

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0: And now, back to the Coopers. Liz Cooper has taken up babysitting to earn money for George's Christmas present. Well, right now, she's just getting home from her first night on the job.
1: Thank you for driving me home, Mr. Pearson.
2: Oh, you're very welcome, Mrs. Cooper. After all, it's after 1 o'clock. I'm sorry Tommy gave you so much trouble.
1: Well, it was my own fault. I shouldn't have bent over. I didn't dream a bean shooter could shoot that far. Good night.
2: Good night.
1: Gosh, I didn't know I'd be out this late. I better tiptoe in so I won't wake George. Now, if I can just get up...
2: Liz!
1: You! What are you doing up?
2: I'm waiting for you.
1: Oh, you were worried.
2: Yes. Tell me about the lecture, dear. What was it about?
1: Oh, the usual thing. Let's go to bed, George.
2: What was it about, Liz?
1: Don't separate your words at me, George Cooper.
2: Liz, the lecture must have had a subject. What was it?
1: Finance.
2: Good. As a banker, I'm interested.
1: As a subject picker, I'm stupid.
2: What did he say about finance, Liz?
1: You wouldn't be interested, George. It's elementary.
2: You mean things like inflation, the fiscal year, and the devaluation of the British pound?
1: Oh, George, you're so smart. Those are exactly the things he talked about. He told us all about that fiscal business.
2: What did he say about it?
1: About what?
2: That fiscal business.
1: Oh. He said not to put your money in fiscals this year. That's right, isn't it?
2: Oh, yes. Did he say why?
1: Yes. Because the frost ruined them all.
2: Certainly knew what he was talking about.
1: Oh, thank you.
2: What did he say about the British pound?
1: It's being invalidated.
2: Devaluated.
1: Oh, yes, that's it. And it won't be long before the pound only weighs 8 ounces. You see, George, it makes it lighter for the English people to carry their money around.
2: I see. How did Iris like the lecture?
1: Iris? Oh, she fell asleep.
2: No, Liz.
1: No?
2: No. Iris was home all evening. I happen to know there was no club meeting and there wasn't any lecture.
1: Boy, have we been wasting each other's time.
2: Elizabeth, where were you tonight?
1: Well, I'm sorry, George, I can't tell you.
2: Oh, fine. My wife stays out till 1:30 and then can't tell me where she was.
1: Oh, George, if I told you, it would spoil everything.
2: I'll bet it would.
1: Now, George, you're not going to be stuffy about this, are you?
2: No, I can take it. Who is he, Liz?
1: Who's who?
2: This other man, my rival.
1: Rival? Oh, George! Oh!
2: Never mind the act. Who is he?
1: Oh, this is wonderful. Georgie, you're jealous. Georgie, you're jealous.
2: I am not.
1: You are, too. If your eyes were any greener, you could stuff them with pimentos. Georgie, you're jealous.
2: Liz, for the last time, who is he?
1: Wouldn't you like to know?
3: Mrs. Cooper, did you sleep on the couch in the den last night?
1: No, Katie, that was my righteous, indignant husband, George.
3: Oh, didn't you tell him you were babysitting?
1: No, it's so funny, Katie. He thinks I have a secret lover.
3: You, a secret lover?
1: It's not that funny.
3: Sorry.
1: I just think it's a cute, harmless situation, and I'm going to enjoy it for a while. I'll get it. Hello?
4: Liz, girl. This is Iris.
1: Oh, hi, stool pigeon.
4: It wasn't my fault, girl. You should have tipped me off.
1: I guess I should have.
4: Well?
1: You do pretty good in the nose department, too. Well, I was going to tell you, but now it's none of your business.
4: Oh, come on, Liz. Tell me.
1: I can't talk now. George will be down any second.
4: Well, I'll talk. You just answer yes or no. Is he 6 feet tall with curly black hair, big blue eyes, and flashing teeth?
1: No.
4: Too bad, girl. Is he short, fat, and bald, but lousy with money?
1: No. Now, Iris, will you please?
4: I know. He's ugly and broke, and you're in love with his mind.
1: Iris, for the last time, there isn't anybody.
4: Well, this is a fine way to treat your best friend. Go ahead and be closed-mouthed. I'll find out anyway. Goodbye.
1: Oh, goodbye. Well, Katie, the word is getting around. I haven't had this much attention since the fifth grade when a little boy and I were caught in the cloakroom.
3: Really?
1: Yeah, nobody would believe we were dusting our erasers.

0: Mr. Atterbury, I'd like to ask your advice.
1: Come in, boy, come in. Iris told me all about your difficulties.
0: It's been four nights now. Every night Liz goes out, another man is in love with my wife.
1: It's a problem, boy.
0: Has that ever happened to you?
1: With Iris? Ha ha! No such luck.
0: Well, what can I do, Mr. Atterbury? Well,
1: there's only one answer, George boy. Fight fire with fire. Do the same thing yourself. Pretend you're in love with another man. I mean, woman.
0: Say, that might work.
1: I've never seen it fail yet, and I've seen hundreds of movies. Now, if you're not good at pretending, really get yourself a date. It's a wonderful excuse.
0: Okay, from now on, it's George Cooper, philanderer.
2: Where's George, Katie? I'm ready to leave again, and he's not blocking the door or shouting, "Who is he?"
3: Well, he was around someplace.
0: Here I am. What's the matter, Liz?
2: Oh, nothing. I'm leaving, George. So long.
0: Yeah, so long.
2: Don't you care?
0: Hmm? Care about what?
2: I'm leaving. I'm going to meet your rival.
0: Well, goodbye.
2: My lover.
0: Well, what are you waiting for, Liz?
2: Don't you care?
0: Well, yes, but I can't be sore at you when I'm doing the same thing.
2: Well, of course not. If you're... What do you mean you're doing the same thing?

0: Yes, but I can't be sore at you when I'm doing the same thing.
1: Well, of course not. If you're... What do you mean you're doing the same thing?
0: Well, I happened to run into an old girlfriend today, and I asked her if...
1: What? Oh, you're being so smart, pretending you have a date. Ha ha!
0: You don't believe it, huh?
1: No. Oh, you're such a rotten actor.
0: Well, it so happens I was just going to call her and say I'm picking her up.
1: You got your finger on the hook.
0: No, I am. See?
1: Oh.
2: Hello?
0: Hello, Helen?
2: What?
0: Is this Helen?
2: No, this isn't Helen. This is Geraldine. Helen has a deeper voice than mine.
0: And this is George.
1: She doesn't even recognize your voice.
2: Oh, George. What's going on?
0: Where would you like to go tonight, dear?
2: Oh, I get it. Any place you'd like to go, darling.
0: Oh, Helen. You shouldn't say things like that.
2: Oh, well, I'm just a devil.
0: Well, all right. If you just want to take a ride in the country. It is a full moon tonight. Just you and me.
2: Gad, what a disgusting thought.
0: Goodbye.
2: Goodbye.
1: George, who is she?
0: Wouldn't you like to know?
1: I'll tell you who mine is if you tell me who yours is.
0: No, I didn't realize this was so much fun.
1: I'll stay home if you'll stay home.
0: What? Would you want me to stand Helen up?
1: I'd like you to knock her down. For the last time, George, are you going to tell me who she is?
0: No.
1: All right. Good night. I'm off to see my lover. And he's young. A lot younger than you are.
0: Well, that's nice.
1: And he's handsome and dashing.
0: Good.
1: And he's loaded. He's a big operator in beans.
0: Anything else?
1: Yes. Why don't you ever put the cap back on the toothpaste?
0: Huh? Well, what's that got to do with anything?
1: I've been saving it up until I was mad at you. Goodbye.
3: Well, good night, Mrs. Cooper. I'll try to be home early.
1: All right, Mr. Pearson.
3: What's the matter? You sound blue.
1: Oh, I won't bother you with my personal problems.
3: Well, I'll pay you for all five nights when I get back. Sorry I haven't had any small bills before now.
1: That's all right. Goodbye, Mr. Pearson.
0: Oh, there you are. I've caught you.
1: George.
0: Yes, George. I followed you here.
1: Oh, darling, you do care.
0: Yeah, so this is Mr. Big Bean Operator. Come on, put up your dukes.
1: George!
3: Oh, what's the matter, Mr. Cooper?
0: I guess that takes care of your lover.
1: Oh, George, my lover is 5 years old.
0: What?
1: I've been babysitting to get money to buy you a Christmas present.
0: Oh, gosh, this is awful.
1: Well, it's worse than you think. He hasn't paid me yet. You just punched yourself right out of a Christmas present.

0: Lucille.
1: What are we sticking around the city for, boy? Let's get out where the West begins and trap some cattle rustlers like the Western programs do. Let her go, partner. Howdy, partner.
2: Don't call me partner, stranger.
1: Don't call me stranger, partner. Although I've never had a stranger partner.
2: Now, look, smile when you say that.
3: Oh, I've never had a stranger partner.
2: What be your name, gal?
1: Hop along, Lucidy. I'm a-tracking down some rustlers called the Jell-O family. I'm a-looking for strawberry, raspberry, cherry, orange, or lemon.
2: Well, what about lime?
1: He couldn't have done it. He's too green.

0: Lemon.
1: Yaller, through and through.
0: Hey, what was that for?
1: I don't know. Thought it was time for some gunshots. Well, don't just stand there. Start a-beating your gums, son.
0: Well, with Jell-O, the goodness is locked in and can't get out until your first delectable spoonful.
1: Let's keep it Western, Bub. You mean the goodness is corralled in and can't break or tether till your first delectable spoonful is a-bloomin' on the sage with roundup time in Texas, yippee-i-oh-ki-yay. Watch it, partner. If you out yippee me, you'll find yourself so full of holes I can use you for a stranger strainer. I mean strainer strainer.
0: Yeah, you don't mean that...
1: Yeah, you're headed for the big corral up yonder.
0: Now, wait a minute. When I get there, will I be able to look for the big red letters on the box?
1: I reckon.
0: Will there be Jell-O to make me think of the real ripe fruit itself?
1: I reckon.
0: All right then, gal, go ahead and shoot. What a wonderful way to go. Will there be all six delicious flavors
1: How
0: all?
1: How do you like that? I missed him. Good night, Bob.
0: Good night, Annie. Before long, all over America, folks will be sitting down to Thanksgiving dinner. And they'll feel happier if they've helped to bring individual aid to the people abroad who are still suffering from hunger and privation. CARE, a nonprofit organization, makes it possible for you to send more per dollar than any other way. 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
1: Frontier Town, the saga of the Roaring West. Frontier Town. El Paso, Cheyenne, Calgary, Tombstone. Frontier Town. Here is the adventurous story of the early West, the tamed and the untamed. From the Pecos to Powder River, Dodge City to Poker Flat. These are the towns they fought to live in and lived to fight for. Teeming crucibles of pioneer freedom. Frontier

0: Howdy there. I'm Chad Remington, frontier lawyer, with my home and headquarters in the cow town known as Dos Rios. Now, believe me, I'm not complaining when I say this, but I don't want any of you to get the idea that being a lawyer on the frontier is just a business for a student of Blackstone, because it isn't. The frontier is raw and rough, hard and boisterous, and that all adds up to the fact that even a lawyer out in the wide open spaces gets more than his share of trouble. Of course, a man who keeps his eyes open, as well as his fists ready for action, often manages to pour oil on the troubled waters. And it's about this oil that I'm interested right now. You see, just a short while ago, there was a great deal of oil poured down in the Indian Territory. And it all started one afternoon when an oil promoter known as K.C. Kansas City Lennard and his half-breed Indian companion Tulare succeeded in closeting themselves with the chief of a small, peaceful tribe of Indians, Chief Blue Fox of the Cold Springs tribe. A bottle of mezcal was handy on the table in the stuffy little office.
1: Now, all you gotta do, Chief, is make a mark on this piece of paper.
2: Huh? Chief, no savvy, Mr. Lennard.
1: Well, give him another drink and explain it to him in Indian lingo, then, Tulare.
2: Luke maho nona, beso tekuna.
3: Tamish labotusa.
1: What'd he say?
2: He say, what paper mean to his people.
1: Pour him another drink.
2: Hey, no, mezcal.
3: Huh?
1: All right, Tulare. Now, tell Blue Fox that this paper just gives me the exclusive rights to drill for oil on his reservation, and that it isn't going to interfere with his people at all.
2: No na sa, lusamana Lennard.
3: No bewa.
2: Chief say he signed.
1: Nah, you're talking. Here you are, Chief. Make your mark right here.
3: Me so na meshka.
2: Him sign paper. Now him want more.
4: Chief Mono Mishima.
2: Oh, Chief, daughter. Just come back from Indian school.
4: Have you been giving my father mezcal to drink?
1: Why, we were just talking over a little business deal.
4: And what was that paper you were so quick to hide?
1: Just a little business agreement me and the chief made.
4: I wish to see that paper.
1: Oh, yeah? Well, that happens to be a confidential business document. Just a little agreement giving me the right to drill on the Cold Springs Reservation for oil.
4: Oh. When a man finds it necessary to ply another with liquor in order to enter into a contract, his motive certainly will take looking into. Manamatona.
3: No.
4: Very well. But this is certainly not the last you two are going to hear about this.
0: Wasn't the last Mr. K.C. Lennard heard about his little transaction, because Chief Blue Fox's daughter, Matome, spent little time in getting a pony and riding from the reservation to my office in Dos Rios. Cherokee O'Bannon, the reform medicine man who now owns the Dos Rios livery stable, was with me at the time, and we both listened to Matome's report with frank interest but sinking feelings.
4: You mean there is nothing you can do legally to set aside this document?
5: Don't look at me, miss. You talk to the counselor here.
0: Matome, unless we could definitely prove that the agreement was signed under duress, I'm afraid there is nothing we can do.
4: But they gave my father mezcal to drink. Did not know what he was doing.
5: Mezcal? I'm afraid any court that would hold that a man whose stomach is strong enough to swallow mezcal has got a head hard enough to know what he's doing. Frightful stuff. Worse than water.
0: Matome, even though I doubt we can have the contract voided, I don't want you to feel that I'm not going to turn heaven and earth to help you. And if we can't take care of Mr. K.C. Lennard legally, maybe we can invent a few laws of our own. Your people have been defrauded too much by the whites already.
4: If all white men were like you, Mr. Remington, my people would have nothing to fear.
5: Because Chad Remington's like he is, the only person who has something to fear out of this is that oil promoter, K.C. Lennard.
0: Well, we're not going to get any place sitting around here spreading flattery. So what do you say we get our horses and ride back to Cold Springs? The town of Cold Springs itself sits on the edge of the Cold Springs Reservation, high up on the Rim Rock. It's not much of a town, to be sure, but big enough to be a hotbed of trouble. On arriving there, we found that Lennard had rented a shack to use as his office, and I decided to walk over and see him. Because you never know if you're trying to trap a cougar or a skunk until you get close enough to see the stripes. I left Cherokee to watch the horses while I started down the dusty street on foot.
5: I certainly wish Chad had found a better place to tie off these horses than the hitch rack in front of the local tavern. Not only is my thirst getting stronger, but temptation grows by the minute. Wonder if I couldn't watch the horses over the batwing doors if I found a good place at the bar inside. Wouldn't take me very long. And, well, perhaps it'd be better if I'd find someone to watch the horses for me. Here comes a fellow now. Pardon me, sir. May I have a word with you?
6: Were you calling me, mister?
5: No, I didn't call you mister. I called you sir. But I would like to... Billy Blue Blazes, if it isn't Wildcat Maxon.
6: Cherokee. Suffering Joe Cherokee. When did they let you out of jail?
5: It'll be impossible for me to answer that question, Wildcat, until I know which jail you have reference to. Yes, indeed. Yes, indeed.
6: Well, are you still peddling that rattlesnake oil?
5: My boy, you see before you a reformed man. I now own a livery stable and act as a bodyguard to a prominent lawyer. Tell me, what brings you down to a saddle stop like Cold Springs? Last time I heard of you, you were up in the Panhandle someplace near Amarillo.
6: Well, Cherokee, you're apt to find Wildcat Maxon any place where there's oil. And a man with a paying job for a driller to get it.
5: You mean you're down here to drill oil, Wildcat?
6: Just arrived an hour ago. Gonna work for a real Wildcatter. Promoter by the name of K.C. Lennard.
5: Lennard? Well, well, well. It's a small world after all. Tell me something. Do you know this Lennard? You know anything about him?
6: Do I? I could start right now telling you about KC and the tricks he's pulled, and I wouldn't get through till tomorrow morning.
5: Boy, don't start the story yet. When Chad Remington gets back from Lennard's office, I want you to tell everything that you know.
6: Well, I don't know, Cherokee. I just put my bedroll up at the hotel, and I should be getting down there myself to report for work.
5: Of course, I don't want to impose upon your time. But suppose we commemorate this reunion by repledging our ancient friendship with a bottle of something satisfying at the bar inside.
6: Well, now, I really shouldn't, but... but since this is a special occasion, Cherokee, and you're doing the inviting, just make mine bourbon with water on the side.
0: While Cherokee and Wildcat Maxon were picking up the threads and the whiskey glasses, my walk down the street brought me to the door of the little shack Lennard had rented. I tried the door, but it was locked, so there was nothing for me to do except knock.
2: Yes? You want something?
0: Yes, I'd like to see Mr. Lennard.
2: Boss, he busy. You come back later.
0: Well, since I've got no place else to go, do you mind if I come in and sit down and wait for him?
2: You go away. Come back later.
0: You're not very hospitable, are you?
2: Come on, you beat it. No got time.
0: Just a minute. I don't mind leaving, but I have no intention of being shoved out.
2: Me say get out. Now me put you out.
7: You local half-breed.
0: Who do you think you are, anyhow?
2: Me show you fast.
0: Just for that, I am going inside and wait for Lennard.
1: Well, you're in, so speak a little piece and get it over with. What do you want?
0: Well, I take it you're Lennard.
1: You'll be taking a lot more if you don't quit stalling around. What's on your mind?
0: I'd like to see the paper that Chief Blue Fox signed here a few days ago.
1: Yeah? Well, exactly who are you?
0: Well, for the moment, let's just say I'm a friend of the Chief's.
1: And for the moment... Let's just say that any paper the chief signed between him and me is confidential.
0: Oh, so? And does that mean your contract won't bear scrutiny?
1: Mister, if you want to leave here under your own power, you better start going now.
0: You may think you're man enough to put me out, but I don't. From what I've heard about you, you're I don't think that you're a man at all. And with apologies to the whole skunk family, I think you're nothing but a tricky little polecat.
6: Boy, a loudmouth maverick, now you are getting out.
0: I didn't like your ugly face when I walked in here, but maybe this beauty treatment will change it. Now, I'm going to finish what I started to say, Lennard. The Indians out here have been taking a pretty raw deal from you and your kind. With the aid of an oily tongue and a few bottles of red eye, you've gotten away with murder. But there's a penalty for that kind of murder, too, Leonard. And if you insist on going through with this drilling deal, you may find that you're the one being drilled. Because I've got my personal drilling equipment right here.
8: We'll return to the second act of Six Gun Lawyer, our exciting frontier town adventure, in just a few moments.

0: And now, Frontier Town.
1: Well, there was no question about it. I'd found out whether our friend K.C. Lenard was a catamount or a skunk. Except that in his case, I suspected the stripe that ran down his back wasn't white, but yellow. After my little double reception in Lenard's office, I went down to see the Indian agent and then paid a call on the federal marshal.
2: Remington, I agree with you from the ground up, but a contract's a contract, and there's nothing we can do to break it. Leastwise, not that I can see.
1: But the fact that his daughter saw them filling up the old chief with mescal, doesn't that alter the facts in your eyes?
2: Sure don't. Blue Fox has been known to store away a good deal of red eye in his time, and it never even affected him. Nope. As a lawyer, I guess you ought to see that despite the fact I think this K.C. Lenard is the lowest form of wildcat promoter, as it stands, my hands are tied.
1: As it stands?
2: Huh? What do you mean by that?
1: I mean if... Well, let's say Lenard didn't pay his bills, and his creditors had attachments issued. You would serve the attachments, wouldn't you, and close up Lenard?
2: Of course I would. Well, what makes you think he isn't going to pay his bills? And the way I hear it, they got real oil out where he's going to drill, and lots of it.
1: Well, to tell the truth, Marshal, I can't answer your question right now. All I wanted to do was first assure myself that you were on my side of the fence.
2: And you get something legal I can use to close up Lenard, Remington, and you can count on me 100%.
1: That's all I wanted to know, Marshal. But I hope to be seeing you again. Seeing you again real soon. I left the marshal's office and walked back to where I had left Cherokee with the horses. The horses were there, but Cherokee was no place in sight. It should have occurred to me that Cherokee would disappear through the nearest doorway, but it didn't. Not until I heard his robust laugh echoing behind me.
3: Doggone it, Cherokee, that's a good one. Say, did I ever tell you what happened to me with that little redhead down in El Paso?
4: Oh, but I'd sure like to.
1: All you like, Cherokee, but it's not going to save you this time. Now go on, get outside.
3: Hey, now, just a minute. Who do you think you are, anyhow, giving cheap orders to a partner of mine? I got a good mind to bash this bottle right over.
4: Wait a minute there, Wildcat. Put that bottle down. This is my bosom companion, the attorney I was telling you about, Tad Remington.
3: Well, howdy, Remington. Well, now that I've lifted the bottle up, there's no sense in wasting it, so here goes, boy.
1: Fine company you keep, Cherokee.
4: Tad, this is one of the oldest friends I've got in the world, Wildcat Maxson. He's an oil driller, and you know what? He's just arrived in Cold Springs to go to work for K.C. Lenard.
1: K.C. Lenard? Well, that's the last straw. Now, come on, you and I are getting out of here. Wait a minute.
4: What's the matter, counselor?
1: I want the truth now. Just how good a friend are you of Mr. Maxson's here and vice versa?
3: Why, I've known old Bannon for 30 years. Fact is, he used to buy the oil from me that he mixed with alcohol and called his genuine Cherokee Indian rattlesnake oil.
4: Yes, indeed. Yes, indeed. Our friendship predates my first encounter with the law.
1: Well, in that case, you are old friends. But there's one thing I want to know, Maxson. What sort of a man are you who would go to work for a Jasper like Lenard?
3: Remington, I know Lenard's a no-good snake, but I'm a good oil rig man, and a job's a job. Why?
1: Would you be interested in doing a favor for your old friend Cherokee and also helping...
3: You name it, boy, and I'll do it. Fair enough?
1: That certainly is fair enough. For that, I'm going to break a long-standing rule and buy you both a drink. Well, I bought them the drink, all right, but only one. Wildcat Maxim left the bar a few moments later to go down to report to Lenard. And Cherokee and I rode out to see Blue Fox's daughter, Matomi.
5: Yes, of course I understand what you're saying, Mr. Remington. But is such a thing legal?
4: My dear princess, it's so legal that you and Chad and I are untouchable.
5: But what about this Wildcat Maxson? Can't something happen to him?
1: To be perfectly honest, something could happen to Wildcat. But after even my short acquaintance with that gentleman, I doubt if anything will. In fact, about the only person anything's going to happen to is the gentleman with the mescal bottle, K.C. Lenard. And what's going to happen to him is going to start happening mighty soon.
3: Well,
6: Well, Talar, I never thought this would happen.
7: Something go wrong, boss?
6: I'll say it, Ed. Just got a message from Wildcat Maxon that the hit rocket snapped off the drill stem. This job's starting to cost money.
3: Mapple. What happened now, Wildcat?
8: Well, that bonehead you hired to take care of the donkey engine overloaded the boiler. She let go and blew the pump house to smithereens. It'll be weeks before you can get that repaired.
7: You no can blame me, boss. I just tell you what Wildcat tell me.
6: Now what happened? Now what happened?
7: Wildcat say he lose 6 pieces of pipe down well hole and then lose fishing tool trying to pull it out.
6: The fishing tool gone? Well, if this doesn't ruin us, nothing will. I'm starting to believe this job's jinxed.
4: Well, Princess, cast your lovely brown eyes on that.
5: Leonard seems to have his well down quite deep.
1: It's deep, all right, but good old Casey is in a lot deeper. Well, here comes Wildcat Maxon.
4: Hello there, you old Wildcat, are you?
8: Howdy, friends, and Miss... Say, just what does a fella call you? Miss Blue Fox or what?
5: No, Mr. Maxon. In Indian, my name is Matomi, which means the stream which always ripples white. But at college, the girls just shortened Matomi to Matty. So I guess that's my name.
1: Wildcat, what dire disaster has overtaken Mr. Leonard today?
8: Well, after the drill broke, we lost 6 lengths of pipe. And then the boiler blew sky high, and something real good's happened today. The credit manager of the tool company come out to get some money and blamed if Leonard didn't give him a check.
5: I don't see anything to laugh about in that, Mr. Maxon. If Leonard's still able to pay his bills...
8: Did I say he was able to pay his bills? I just said he gave the tool company a check, and that check's going to get him into a... here comes Casey now. Here comes.
4: Look at that ugly face of his, will you? That man is boiling mad.
6: Well. Now this whole thing is starting to fit together. Now that I see the foray out here, I know just how all these accidents happen.
5: Why, Mr. Leonard, if you think that the four of us have been conspiring against you... That's a gross understatement of the facts.
6: Why, a loudmouth little squaw, I get it.
8: Bingo! Give Mr. Remington a big, fat cigar.
1: Listen, Leonard, a lady's a lady no matter what color the pigment is in her skin.
6: Nothing but a bunch of crooks, that's what you are. I'm going to have the law on you.
1: Well, you won't have to waste much time because here comes the marshal and some of his men now.
9: Hey now, boys, hey now.
2: Leonard, I got an attachment here to close up your place for non-payment of debts. My deputies have got orders to stop the work and see that nothing is tampered with or removed from the place.
4: My. Now, isn't that too bad after all the hard luck you've had?
6: Well, maybe you won the first round, but there's still a lot more coming up.
2: That's what you think, Leonard. But I've also got a warrant that's going to put you in the calaboose for the next 10 years for passing a bad check. So just so you don't miss your first lunch at the jailhouse, come on. We'd better get going.
6: You got a fat chance of taking me down.
1: You heard the marshal, Leonard. Now get going.
2: Thanks, Remington. I think he's convinced now. And oh, by the way, we've already attached his office and taken charge of his records and papers and stuff.
1: Great, Marshal.
2: When we went through the papers, there was a contract there signed by Chief Blue Fox. I don't know how it happened, but somehow or other, that one little paper got too close to an oil lamp. And you know what happened? Before we could stop it, that contract was burned up.
1: Well, with K.C. Leonard on his way to jail, the drilling stopped and the contract with Blue Fox unfortunately burned up, we stopped long enough to take stock.
5: How soon do you think it would be, Mr. Remington, before my people will be able to complete the well and start getting an income from it?
4: Well, Counselor, why the glum look?
1: Because it just dawned on me that the well is now tied up for the benefit of Leonard's creditors.
5: Yes.
1: And nobody can touch the well until the creditors are paid off.
4: You mean to stand there with your jurisprudence hanging out like a bucolic Blackstone and admit that your legal trap wasn't airtight?
1: Oh, it was airtight, all right, but not for us. It's airtight for the creditors.
5: But how much money will be required to satisfy the creditors?
1: Well, that's something we've got to find out for the marshal. But I imagine, from what Wildcat said, it's close to 10,000.
4: Then why not pay an... 10,000 simoleons?
1: Yeah, and that's a hatful of money in anybody's bank account.
4: My boy, this is a blow.
1: It certainly is a blow.
4: Being a man of unstable neurotic temperament myself, I'm starting to feel the need of some sort of stimulant. See you later.
1: Just a minute there, Cherokee.
4: Yes, Chad?
1: This is no time to start drowning your sorrows in the cup that runs over. All of us need clear heads on our shoulders.
4: What we need is something to stimulate our imaginations. Well, hello, Wildcat.
3: Well, all our scheming and doing for the last 2 weeks has been wasted.
1: Wasted? What do you mean, wasted?
3: All the little things we did to the well were nothing compared to what happened when the marshal's deputy shut it down. A cable busted. The whole bloomin' drill outfit dropped down to the bottom of the well. It's sealed up now, tighter than a drum.
1: Oh, good grief. Can anything more happen to us?
5: You mean that there's no way of fixing the well?
3: How can you fix it when you can't even get near it? They got 6 deputy marshals guarding the place.
1: Isn't there some way the tools could be gotten out of there?
3: With a charge of explosives, maybe. But with them deputies around, what chance you got?
1: Suppose we could get rid of the deputies for you.
5: But how could you do that?
1: I think the Cherokee, with the help of a few bottles of that stimulant he's so anxious to get at, might entertain the deputies long enough for Wildcat to get by the guards. And by glory, the more I think about it, the more I think that's the only way out. Come on, we've got some riding to do, and I mean right now. We lost no time getting back to the reservation and the oil well, and with the skill of a successful medicine man, and armed with 3 bottles we purchased in town, Cherokee had no trouble distracting the guards. While Maxson slipped in with his charge of explosives, Matome and I stood off in the mesquite watching, hardly able to draw our breaths. Then suddenly we heard the unmistakable sound of a horse racing toward us.
5: Mr. Remington, there's a horse coming.
1: There sure is a horse coming, and a man I'm not looking to see is riding it. The marshal.
5: Look, he spotted us, and he's coming over.
2: Oh. Chad, I've ridden all around Patty's half-acre looking for you. Lenard's busted out of jail, swiped the gun, and swore he's coming out to get you.
1: Thanks, Marshal, but I don't think it's going to do him any good, because first off, he's got to find me.
2: Well, I found you. And just what are you two doing out here at the well after dark?
1: Well, you see, now look, Marshal, let's walk back here a ways, and I'll see if I can't explain it
2: now,
1: to you.
2: Now, just a minute, Remington. If you two are something... Down! Letting out! That must be Lenard!
1: That last shot gave him away. Get back!
5: Remington, there he goes. He's running toward the well.
1: Don't, Lenard, you fool. Keep away from that well.
10: Get back, Ted. There she blows.
1: Well, when Lenard started digging for oil out here on the reservation, I bet he never realized all he was doing was digging his own.

0: Tad, it beats me how all that machinery and dirt fell on the Nard and he still lived through it.
1: Well, one thing is certain. He won't break out of the federal penitentiary the way he broke out of the Cold Springs jail.
0: I found the whole experience mighty unnerving.
1: So did I.
0: And now that the Indians have got their oil well, I feel the need of steadying my nerves with something potent.
1: Oh, Cherokee, for the sake of your health, you've simply got to reform. Statistics prove that whiskey kills more men than bullets.
0: Of course whiskey kills more men than bullets. Why, even a big bullet doesn't drink over a pint of ear.

Frontier Town, starring Reed Hadley and featuring Wade Crosby, is a Bruce Ells production. 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Music written and played by Ivan Dittmars. Be sure to be with us again same time next week for another fine action-adventure story with your favorite young Western star, Reed Hadley. And now this is Bill Forman telling you that Frontier Town comes to you from Hollywood.

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Out of deference to people who may still be living, character names in some of these true unsolved mysteries have been changed. A closed room. A door bolted and locked. A tight-fastened window under raging storm. A novelist setting for a murder. And stretched on the bed, a man stabbed through the heart. Such the Cambridge Unsolved

0: The scene is Cambridge, and standing in its own grounds just off the great North Road, the Hermitage, home of Henry Monteith, affectionately known as the Squire. Darkening skies and a chill to the air with the distant rumble of thunder foretell the coming storm as the Squire, accompanied by Sheriff Welford, walks up to the front door of the Hermitage.
1: I think I felt a few drops then, Sheriff.
2: No doubt about it. We'll have a storm before morning.
1: Better come in and have a nightcap with me before you go on home.
2: Well, I don't know.
1: Come along, old man. I always have one. Anna probably has it all worn.
3: Is that you, Squire?
1: Yes, indeed, Hannah. And I have the sheriff with me, so we'll have a double order of punch.
2: Don't blame me, Hannah. I was all for getting on my way home. But the squire here insisted, and you know the squire.
4: Oh, indeed, and I do, sir. Mary? Mary!
3: Yes, Miss Hannah?
4: Bring another bowl of punch to the kitchen. The master has company.
3: Yes, Miss Hannah?
1: We'll go up to my room, Sheriff. The fire's burning brighter there.
2: Just as you say, just as you say.
1: I'm getting old, Sheriff. These stairs tax me, but I like my upstairs room. I look out over the downs in the spring and summer, and in the winter, I can see the village through the bare branches. Sit down over here by the fire.
2: Thanks, Squire. Yes, this is a delightful room, filled with memories, too, I'll be bound.
1: Yes, memories of 60-odd years. Ah, here's Mary.
4: Here's your wine, sir. Miss Hannah's baking oat cakes for tomorrow's breakfast, sir, else she'd have brought it herself.
1: That's all right, Mary. Here, Sheriff.
2: Thank you. Your health, Squire. And may you live another 65 years.
1: Oh, no, not that. Not that. There she comes. You'd better drink down your wine, Sheriff, and be off, else you'll get a soaking.
2: Yeah, I will. That's good. And thanks for the refreshment. Good night.
1: Light the sheriff to the door, Mary.
3: Yes, sir, I will. Good night, Sheriff.
2: Good night, Mary.
0: Old Hannah walks down the hallway. Both she and Mary look up to the landing above and see the squire close his room door. Hear the key turn in the lock. Hear the bolts slide home. The old grandfather's clock on the turn on the stairs strikes 10 o'clock as the two women say good night and go to their separate bedrooms.

0: Stella wants the breakfast ready, Mary.
1: Yes, Miss Hannah.
0: Breakfast is ready, Master. Master. Master.
1: What's to do, Mary?
0: The master, he doesn't answer. Master, speak. Say something. Oh, something's happened.
1: Oh, run and get help. We'll have to break down the door.
0: Oh, the master may be ill, very ill.
1: Dead, maybe.
0: Oh, quick, then, now to run for help.
2: What's amiss, Mary?
1: Come and help the master.
2: Well, what's amiss, Hannah?
0: The master doesn't answer.
2: Then open the door and go in.
0: The door's bolted and locked on the inside.
2: Or the door to that room, eh?
0: No.
2: Bring an axe, Mary. A big one.
0: Yes, Sheriff.
2: Does the squire always lock himself in his room?
0: Always, Sheriff. Has for years.
2: Was he afraid? Or afraid for his life?
0: Not that I know of, Sheriff. He's the biggest axe.
2: Then I'll stand clear. I think I can get in now. Yes, I think I can. Oh, don't look, Hannah. Mary, don't look. Run, Mary, and telephone the village for the police. Tell them the squire has been stabbed through the heart.
3: 2 hours later, the police arrived from the nearest village. Hannah and Mary are weeping hysterically. The sheriff has opened wide the smashed-in door. The detective inspector and sergeant of police glance quickly about the room as they walk over to the bed.
4: Yeah, must have died instantly.
5: Yes, no signs of a struggle.
4: When did you last see him alive?
0: Me? Oh, Mary and me both saw him when he locked himself in his room last night.
5: Oh, 2 wine glasses. He had company last night?
2: Yes, he did. Me.
4: You, Sheriff?
2: Yes. I met him last night and he invited me up for a glass of wine. I left a few minutes before 10 o'clock.
4: And he was all right then, huh?
2: Truly, he was all right.
1: Oh, I saw the sheriff to the door. I locked and bolted the front door, and Hannah and me stood and watched the master as he bolted his door. And, well, I suppose he went to bed.
5: Then if you bolted the front door, the murderer must have gone in through the back door.
0: Oh, but he couldn't. The back door was locked at dusk, and it never was opened.
4: Well, it's a certainty that the murderer didn't get in through this window. It's barred on the outside, latched on the inside, and it's dry as a bone. So it was not opened while it was raining.
5: Now, wait a minute. Both of you women saw Squire Monteith close and bolt his bedroom door?
1: Yes, sir. I did too, sir.
4: And you didn't hear a sound during the night?
1: Nothing but thunder and rain, sir.
5: No angry voices? No screams?
1: Oh, no, sir. Not a sound.
4: Do you recognize the knife he's been killed with?
1: I don't want to look.
5: I'm sorry, lady, but you have to look.
0: Yes. Well, yes, I know it.
5: Yeah?
0: It's the one that used to lie on his own table. Why, it's his own hunting knife.
4: Hey, there's something spooky about all this. He's all right last night at 10 o'clock, and the sheriff sees him, speaks to him, so we know he's alive then.
5: And the two women hear him lock himself in his rooms a few minutes later.
4: When did you try to wake him this morning?
1: A few minutes after 7 it was. I couldn't get no answer, and Miss Hannah sent me for help.
2: I was passing by on my way to the village when Mary ran out of the house. The door was bolted, so I broke it in with an axe.
4: Sort of begins to look like suicide.
0: Oh, no. The squire had no reason to kill himself.
5: Well, no one got in here through this locked door and got out again and locked and bolted it behind him.
4: And nobody got in or out through this chimney. Guess it must have been suicide.
2: I can't agree with you. And I know the doctor won't. No man stabbed himself the way the squire's been stabbed. The blade's been driven in clear up to the hilt.
5: That's right, but listen, we've got to be sensible. This door was bolted, wasn't it, Sheriff?
2: Yes. I pulled the bolt myself after I crawled through the hole I made in the door.
4: All right, then. The room was closed. Nobody could get out or in. And if nobody could get out or in, then it was suicide.
3: But it wasn't suicide. Squire Monteith had been brutally murdered. And although today, 22 years later, the Cambridge murder is still an unsolved mystery, we believe we know the answer. In just a moment, you will hear a solution to the Cambridge murder mystery.

0: Ladies and gentlemen, inasmuch as any solution must of necessity be supposition, liberties of time, place, and character have been taken in the solution for which you have been waiting. The scene is the Cambridge police station, where the chief is seated behind his desk, talking to the sergeant and detective inspector.
1: Well, boys, a month has passed since the killing of the squire. As far as I can see, we're no nearer a solution.
2: A year can pass, chief, and I don't think we'll be any nearer one.
1: The commissioner is going to be up here next week. When he hears what the local papers have had to say, well...
2: Well, I wish some of these reporters would try their hand at solving the thing. They were half as good as they think they are.
1: I know it's tough, and I get it, too, on every side. Not a motive that you could find at all. No one had it in for the old squire.
2: No, but...
1: Yeah? Go on.
2: Oh, you'd only laugh at me if I say this.
1: It'll be the first laugh I've had out of the case, then. All it's been so far is a bunch of grief. Speak up.
2: Is hate for the squire the only motive that could lead to murder?
1: What do you mean?
2: I mean, how about somebody having it in for the police?
1: You mean somebody deliberately committing murder to baffle the police?
2: Yes, it's been done before, if you recall the Camden case.
1: But who?
2: Who would you guess, chief?
1: The sheriff. Hmm.
2: Yes, the sheriff. He's hated us ever since we were sent up here. He's always resented us taking over his job.
1: But you can't accuse a man of murder.
2: I'm not accusing him of murder. But between ourselves, I'll tell you what I think.
1: Go on.
2: I think that the sheriff had been watching his chance. He met the squire that night. He invited him up for a drink. He drugged the old man's wine. Sleeping draught, maybe.
1: That's why the old man doesn't wake up in the morning.
2: Right, chief. Then the sheriff shows up first thing. He watches for the servant girl. He goes up to the room. Remember... He breaks the door and it says, don't look. He's been stabbed through the heart.
3: Sure, that's what the women said.
2: And from the doorway, he couldn't see a thing on that bed. I've tried.
1: Then you think?
2: I think he crossed the room, picked up the knife, and stabbed the squire as he lay there under the influence of the sleeping draught.
1: You may be right.
2: I am right. But, like you, I'm thinking, we can't do a confounded thing about it.
1: No. No, we can't. We haven't got a single shred of proof.
0: And so Cambridge, 22 years later, still regards the killing of Squire Monteith as an unsolved mystery.

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0: And now, here he is, the one, the only...
1: Well. Here I am again with $2,000 for one of our couples, and if any of them say the secret word, this duck will fly down and pay him $101. We've added a little money on account of the other shows now. Arrivederci, duck. Arrivederci. George, arrivederci to you, too.
2: Yes, well...
1: You know what that means?
2: Goodbye, or...
1: I guess so, or hello.
2: Go in good health or something.
1: Yeah,
2: or...
1: Something like that.
2: Groucho...
1: Like Alvita Zane, in Spanish.
2: Yeah. Arrivederci. Groucho, would you like to meet these people we have waiting back here?
1: Not particularly, no.
2: Well,
1: I don't see that I have much choice in the matter.
2: Would you come in, please? This is Odette.
1: Welcome Nasir to your Betcha Life. What is it?
2: Cado. This is Odette Nasir Cado.
1: Say the secret word and you'll divide $101. It's a common word, something you always have with you. Odette and Nasir Cado, eh? Well, this is obviously fraudulent, but Odette, I'll start with you. Where are you from?
3: Lebanon.
1: Lebanon? That's in Pennsylvania. I played there one night stand.
3: Lebanon, in the Middle East.
1: The Middle East. And how long have you been married to this chap over here?
3: Married? He's my brother.
1: Brother? Well, this changes my entire attitude. I was beginning to dislike him, but now I think he's a charming fellow. As a matter of fact, he sort of grows on you. Could you give us some idea of what Nassau means in English?
4: Victor.
3: Victor.
1: Mm-hmm. Why don't you let him talk? He's your brother, not your husband, you know.
3: Well,
1: do you always do the talking for the two of you?
3: Because I know a little better English than he do. So that's why I do the talking.
1: You know better English than he do, huh? Well, you didn't prove it that time, kid. Well, that's very interesting. If he's out with a beautiful girl and she asks him for a kiss, he says romantically, wait till I call my sister. What kind of work did you do in Lebanon?
4: Everything.
1: Everything? What did he do?
3: He's a musician, first of all.
1: Mm-hmm. And what does he have after that?
3: And what?
4: Butcher.
1: A musician and a butcher? Well, how did you miss our orchestra, huh? There isn't a week that our boys don't slaughter some classic, huh? They're the only group I know who can play Brahms' Lullaby and make it sound like Rock Around the Clock. Well, tell us something about the romantic customs in your country. Are they much different than in America?
3: Yeah, not exactly like here.
1: No, well, tell us...
3: the difference.
1: How a fella courts a girl in Lebanon.
3: Or kif bilbnin anna biya. He said there in Lebanon, you can't take a girl out without taking her family with him.
1: You all go out together? That runs into money if you go to Disneyland or someplace like that. What are you two doing in this country?
3: Well, I'm entertainer, singer.
1: You're entertainer? Oh.
3: And my brother is a musician.
1: Well, I mean, what kind of entertainer do you wear? Do you wear a bikini or something?
3: No, I sing.
1: You sing?
3: Mm-hmm.
1: In a bikini?
3: No, I sing with a dress.
1: Oh. Well, and you're a musician? What do you play besides a meat cleaver?
4: Oud.
1: Oud?
3: It's oud. Something like
1: a
3: guitar.
1: Well, you'll be out in a few minutes, but what do you play?
3: Oud. It's something like guitar or like a mandolin.
1: Well, could you give us a little sample of a Lebanese song?
3: I would like very much, but if we can get the oud, I think.
1: You have your oud with you?
3: Everywhere we go,
1: I didn't notice it when you walked in.
3: We got it every place we go.
1: You got an oud here?
3: Yes.
1: Well, you stay here and entertain the audience. I'll get your oud.
3: My brother will get it, don't worry.
1: Oh, I thought it was a watermelon. Well, okay, kids, fire away, huh?

0: Well, kids, that was wonderful. And Odette, your voice thrilled me. You made this old geezer wish just for tonight he was a young Lebanese, huh? And now you're both nice kids, and I wish you both the best of luck in America. However, I assume you'd like to win a lot of money, wouldn't you? Do you both understand how to play this game?
1: Well, I think I do a little bit, but he doesn't know.
0: No.
1: Well, I need some help.
0: You need some help.
1: Mm-hmm.
0: Well.
1: And I think I get...
0: Should I get somebody from the audience? Do you have any friends in the audience?
1: I got my cousin. He's there. Hasib
0: cousin?
1: Kado.
0: Where?
1: Someplace here. Come over.
0: Would you stand up, please, and come down here and bring your knowledge with you? Well, his name is the same as yours, the last name,
1: yes.
0: Huh?
1: But he's
0: all
1: my
0: right.
1: cousin.
0: All right. Well, we let the three of you guess, huh?

0: Is yours the last name,
1: yes.
0: Huh?
1: But he's all my right. cousin.
0: All right, well, we let the three of you guess, huh? We're very liberal here.
2: All of you step right in, though, yeah. So mm-hmm. There we are.
0: Well, you selected London, Paris, and Rome as your category. Do you understand that?
1: Yes,
0: these are questions on the three major European capitals. Let's see what you know about them. Remember, the more the questions worth, the harder it is. $80? All right. What is the name of the London street that is synonymous with journalism and newspaperdom? Very famous street in London.
3: The London Officiera is
0: Well, you don't know?
3: Piccadilly?
0: No, it's Fleet Street. It's a very well-known street. Do you have any other cousins in the audience?
1: I guess he's gone.
0: Is this the only one you got out there?
3: She does need a lot more.
0: Huh?
3: She needs a lot
0: more. Is there
3: more
0: another one out there?
1: Yes, I guess he's gone.
0: Well, bring him up. Where is she? Bring her. Where's the daughter? Come on up, kid.
1: Yeah.
0: Probably the whole audience is named Caddo tonight.
2: By the way, you have $50 left, however.
0: Yes, you have $50 left. You talk to them, and I'm casing this as it's coming up here. I'm off to Lebanon in the morning, huh?
2: Yeah. If you'd step in here.
0: Okay.
2: And you here, and we'll sort of... you fellas can
0: now, all right. Now, what are you going to go for? 60 or 100, 20? 60. Huh?
1: 60.
0: 60, huh? What is the name of the most famous cathedral of Paris? Another cousin wanted. Well, it's Notre Dame, huh?
2: Well, you lost half your 50, you now have $25.
0: Yeah. You're going to wind up with about 3 cents apiece, I think. All right, now what are you going to go for? 50? Okay, the city of London is situated on both sides of what river?
3: The Thames.
0: That's right, the Thames. We call it the Thames.
2: Well, you now have $75.
3: Yes.
0: Here's your last chance to beat the other couples. Now, what are you going to go for? 40?
3: 90?
0: 20? 40?
3: 40.
0: All right. The remains of an ancient amphitheater where gladiatorial contests were held still stands in Rome. What is the name of this arena? Probably the most famous arena in the whole world. Mm-hmm. It's in Rome.
3: I don't know the name. I've seen it, but I don't remember the name.
0: Is there an uncle in the audience?
3: No more.
0: It's the Colosseum.
2: And you wind up with $37.50.
0: Well, thanks and good luck from the DeSoto Plymouth dealer. Sorry you didn't win more.
2: Too bad.
0: Goodbye.
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0: 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And now, Groucho, I'd like you to meet Miss Marjorie Glass and Mr. Russell Sharp. So, folks, would you come in, please, and meet Groucho Marx.
1: Well, welcome for the DeSoto Plymouth Dealers. Say the secret word and you'll divide $101. It's a common word, something you always have with you. Marjorie Glass and Russell Sharp. Glass and Sharp. Well, there may be a few cutting remarks before we're through here. And your name is Russell Sharp.
2: That's right.
1: Where are you from?
2: Berg, Wisconsin, Ringling Brothers' home.
1: Ringling Brothers'
2: home. Yeah.
1: Oh. What sort of work do you do, Mr. Sharp?
2: I'm a hobo.
1: Come again?
2: I'm a hobo.
1: You're a hobo? Well, I'm glad to meet you because I'm a bum. Huh? Well, actually, you don't look like a hobo. What is the difference between a bum and a hobo?
2: A bum won't work, and a hobo will work occasionally. It's kind of a mental.

0: conflicts there. You pick a little steak up and then look for the green light and move on to the next place.
1: You don't sound like a hobo. You're an unusually articulate fella. Do you realize that... is this some all the travel that you've done?
0: No, I managed about 30 years ago to give myself a college education.
1: Well, a college education can make a bum out of anybody. Well, how about traveling, Russ? I presume you hobos travel light. What do you get by with? Just a steamer trunk and a couple of suitcases?
0: Well, we're generally standing right in the middle of our wardrobe.
1: I see. In other words, if a strange dog takes a bite out of your trousers, you just head for a warmer climate.
0: You had it.
1: Well, do hobos still ride under trains, or are you riding under airplanes these days?
0: Well, you're still riding under trains.
1: Well, how are the accommodations? What is it like in a lower Pullman? Well, do they have uppers and lowers under the train?
0: Well, you kind of pick your spot. Boxcar, gondola, flat car. Ride the tops. You ride facing into the end of the locomotive so that the wind will blow up.
1: Wait a minute. You said the secret word, which is face. So you get $50.50, and your partner gets $50.50. Now, Marjorie, what sort of work do you do?
2: Well, I'm a gourmet.
1: You're a gourmet?
2: I'm a writer and a lecturer.
1: Is that so? Well, that's a coincidence. I'm a gourmet, too. I'm crazy about hominy grits and sow belly. What do you mean you write about food and drink? Do you write menus?
2: No. I've just written a gourmet dictionary. It's called How to Be Gourmet Wise. It's a guide to happy eating.
1: Oh. Well, what do you think of the eating habits of the people in this country? How do we compare with the continental chowhounds?
2: Well, America is blessed with the most abundant variety of food in the whole world, but the people are really the worst nourished. That's because people eat too fast and they don't season their cooking. But I think...
1: What would you consider an exceptional meal as a gourmet? And don't worry about prices, since we're only pretending.
2: Well, let's start out with a pâté de foie gras. We could have homard.
1: Would you mind explaining that to the audience? Well, what is a pâté de foie gras?
2: Goose liver.
1: Goose liver. Yeah.
2: And then we could have homard de naspic, that's a lobster. And then we have maybe a famous French dish called the national dish, gigot d'agneau, that's leg of lamb.
1: Oh, I thought that was a movie actor.
2: Huh? And then we could have épinard à la crème, that's a minced spinach with cream.
1: Oh, I thought that was a racehorse.
2: And the pomme de terre à nappe, that's the scalloped potatoes.
1: Pumpernickel with what, did you say?
2: Pomme de terre à nappe.
1: Oh.
2: And then we should have, by this time, we could have our
1: By this
2: salad.
1: Time, we should have a stomach pump.
2: And of course, we should have a wonderful wine. Let's have champagne.
1: Yeah, okay. That's champagne for everybody.
2: And then we can have...
1: And you expect the average American housewife to cook this every night?
2: What was the special occasion, you
1: know? When she's in the movies in the afternoon, she rushes home at 6 o'clock and fixes this for her husband?
2: Well, it'll take all day to make it.
1: Well, you're not going to get the average American housewife to do this. They open up a can of corned beef hash and some baked beans.
2: If you're a gourmet, you can make corned beef hash taste good, too.
1: How do you do that?
2: Well, you could just use your imagination.
1: Oh, and don't use the hash at all. Well, you're an interesting couple, and I hope you win a lot of money tonight. And you're all ready to play You Bet Your Life?
0: That's right.
1: You know the rules of the game?
0: That's right.
3: In the race for the $2,000, the first couple won $37.50. And the secret word is face.
1: Okay, here we go. This is a dictionary quiz. And remember, the more the question is worth, the harder it is. Now, what do you want to start with? Anything from $10 to $100?
2: $50.
1: $50?
2: Mm-hmm.
1: What do you call the art or profession of preparing and stuffing animals?
0: Taxidermy.
1: That's right. Taxidermy is right.
3: Well, off to a good start. You have $150.
1: Now, to avoid confusion, I'd like you to discuss the answer and give me one answer between you because she may have an alternate answer. What are you going to go for? 50,
2: 70.
1: 60, 70?
2: 70.
1: 70. Mm-hmm. All right. For $70, what does the word purloin mean? P-U-R-L-O-I-N.
0: Steal.
1: Steal is right.
3: You now have $220.
1: Now, what are you going to go for? 80?
0: 50.
1: 40?
0: 80.
1: 80. What does the word reiterate mean?
0: Repeat.
1: That's right. To say over again, to repeat.
3: You now have $300.
1: She's going to leave here in a Pullman in a lower drawing room. Here's your last chance to beat the other couple.
0: $100.
1: For $100, what is the word for goods deliberately cast overboard to lighten a vessel in distress?
0: $100.
1: When a vessel is in trouble.
0: Salvage. Ballast.
1: No, I'm sorry. I was rooting for you. It's Jetsam.
3: Well, they wound up with $150.
1: Well, that's more than you came in with, isn't it? Well, thanks and good luck from the DeSoto Plymouth dealers. And you also got $50.50 in the secret word. Thank you.
3: Well, Groucho, just before we went on the air, our studio audience selected Mrs. Marjorie Kuntz to be on the show, and her partner is Mr. Geza DeRosner. So, folks,
1: we got some dillies Groucho here tonight, huh? Welcome to Your Bet Your Life. Say the secret word and divide $101. You each get $50.50. It's a common word, something you always have with you. Now, Marjorie Kuntz, I'll start with you. Where are you from, Marjorie?
4: I'm from Tyler, Texas, Groucho.
1: From Tyler, Texas? Well, you're a very good advertisement for the Lone Star State.
4: Thank you.
1: Are you married or single?
4: I'm married.
1: Oh, well, I'm sorry to hear that. You're Mr. Geza DeRosner, huh?
5: That's right. Geza.
1: Yeah, well, that's obviously a phony name, but what kind of a name is it?
5: It's a Hungarian name.
1: Oh, Hungarish, huh? What part of Tennessee are you from, Geza?
5: From a small town in Hungary called Nagycsemete.
1: Oh.
5: The west side of the country.
1: Oh. That isn't Lebanon, huh?
5: No, that is a small town on my father's estate.
1: Oh, in your father's estate? Who was your father, the king, or did he just own a string of do-it-yourself laundries?
5: No, he was a general of the Hungarian army called Baron Kalman de Rosna.
1: Well, you're a real blue blood, eh, Geza? Too bad we aren't on color television here. You could make a small cut in your finger and be a sensation. Well, are you a baron or a count or a duke?
5: Well, I was a baron when I came to this country. I dropped the title.
1: Oh. Now, Marjorie, are you a housewife or do you have a job?
4: No, I work for the Firestone Tire and Rubber Company.
1: Oh. Well, what do they manufacture?
4: Well, different types of tires and miscellaneous airplane parts.
1: What kind of tires do you make, Marjorie?
4: I don't make tires. I make airplane parts.
1: What kind of work do you do?
4: Well, we use different little implements, including large scissors. And we pull stock from rollers. And then we have patterns.
1: What?
4: We pull the stock from rollers.
1: What do you mean, rollers?
4: Well, they're huge rollers that the stock is rolled on. Then you pull it off and lay it onto a table. And then you have your pattern. And you cut around it.
1: Mm-hmm. You do that all day?
4: Yes.
1: And what part of the airplane does it go on when it's finally completed?
4: You got me. I don't know.
1: You sit there all day cutting out rubber dolls and you don't know what you're doing.
4: I just do what I'm told.
1: Well, where does all this rubber come from, do you know?
4: Why, sure. It comes out of the warehouse.
1: You certainly have the facts at your fingertips. How do you like your job, Marjorie?
4: I think it's the greatest.
1: You do, huh?
4: You learn something new every day.
1: Well, I guess you do. Apparently it has nothing to do with rubber tires. Well, I've certainly enjoyed this little peek into a major industry. You know, this is really the strength of our economy. It's the highly skilled technician, armed to the teeth with that all-American scientific know-how that keeps our factories moving and humming. I'm not moving an inch tonight until I double-check every tire on my car. Well, Geza, let's get back to you for a minute, huh? I've seen movies of noblemen, you know, kissing women's hands, bending over. Do they still do that over in Europe, or is that strictly a Hollywood conception of foreign courtliness?
5: No, it's being done, and it's a practice in Hungary.
1: Oh. You get a lot of practice in Hungary at that?
5: Well,
1: Marjorie, would you mind sticking out your mitt? Let's see how it works. Go ahead, Geese. Give her a smooch on the Duke.
5: Properly.
1: Marjorie, you've now been kissed on the hand by a real blown-in-the-bottle Hungarian baron. And My advice to you is count all your fingers. Well, how'd you like it, Marjorie? Did you prefer it to our pedestrian way?
4: Personally, I like that American way.
1: American. They Hungarians kiss the same as we do. Only they just like to spend a lot of time browsing around on the outskirts. Let's go ahead. We'll go ahead with the quiz now. Right? You're going to play You Bet Your Life. You both know the rules?
5: Well,
3: in the race for the $2,000, the second couple leads with $150.
1: You selected the color category, is that right? All of these colors are used in common expressions. Now, let's see if you can identify them.
4: We'll take the $100 one.
1: The $100 one? What is the expression involving a color that means an ordinance prohibiting sporting events or theatrical performances on Sunday? It's some kind of a law.
5: No, but it's good as guess as any.
1: What is it?
4: We're going to guess black ball.
1: No. It's blue law. All right. Now, you still got a ways to go.
3: You still have $50, too.
1: Now, what are you going to go for this time?
5: 90.
1: What is the expression involving a color that is the name of a vigorous dance popular in the 1920s?
5: Black. Black bottom.
1: Black bottom is right.
3: Now, you climbed, you now have $140.
5: I think you'll for next one's 80.
1: 80?
5: 80.
1: What is the expression involving a color that means a memorable day? A memorable day in your life. What kind of a day?
5: I would say that I painted the town red.
1: Now, what is the name of the day?
5: A pink day?
1: No. It's a red letter day.
4: Oh.
3: Well. That's, you now have $70.
1: All right. You're going to go for 70?
4: Sure.
1: It's your last chance to beat the other couples. What is the expression involving a color that means brains or intellect? What do they call them?
5: Gray cells.
4: Oh, boy.
1: Well, that's close enough. It's gray matter, but gray cells, we'll give it to you anyhow.
3: You wind up with $140.
1: Thanks, and good luck from the DeSoto Plymouth dealers.
5: Thank you very much.
3: That means that Miss Glass and Mr. Sharp, with $150, in just 1 minute, get the chance at the $2,000 question. Have you seen the delightful DeLovely DeSoto for 1956? It's delightful to drive, DeLovely to see, because it's designed for the super highway age, with great new power, up to 255 horsepower. Sensational new driving convenience, push-button driving, and outstanding new beauty, the new forward look for 1956. 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The time.

0: Now, Groucho, here's Miss Glass and Mr. Sharp all set for the $2,000 question.
1: Right, thank you.
2: For $2,000, I'll give you 15 seconds to decide on a single answer between you. Think carefully and please no help from the audience. One of the first Americans to gain an international reputation as a man of letters was the author of The Legend of Sleepy Hollow and other works. For $2,000, who was this author? Who wrote Sleepy Hollow? Talk it over.

0: culture. All right, what is the answer you two have decided upon?
1: Irving Washington.
0: Washington Irving. Washington Irving is right, huh? Well, judging from the reaction of this audience, that's a very popular victory, Russell. You win $2,000. And how much in the quiz, George?
2: $150 in the quiz.
0: And the secret word?
2: Right, yeah.
0: How much is that all, George?
2: Oh, you were... I wasn't keeping track, as a matter of
0: fact. Go over it lightly.
2: It's once. $2,251 because he held up a blackboard down
0: there. Oh, did he? Well, congratulations from the DeSoto Plymouth Dealers of America. You bet your life.
3: Thank you.

0: Be sure to tune in again next Wednesday night at this same time for the Groucho Marx Show, when the big question will be worth $1,000. Don't miss the Chrysler Corporation's big TV show on another network. And don't forget Groucho's television show, also brought to you by the DeSoto Plymouth Dealers of America, who invite you to visit your neighborhood showroom tomorrow to see and drive the delightful, the lovely DeSoto for 1956.
1: And when you drive in, tell them Groucho sent you. 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

0: Well, Honest Harold, that popular radio entertainer of Melrose Springs, is playing a new role these days. He is acting as father to 10-year-old Marvin, a distant relative who has come to live with him for a while. There's a lot of hustle and bustle around the house this morning, for this is the day Marvin makes his debut at Melrose Springs Grammar School. Yes, this is an exciting morning, especially for Honest Harold.
1: Hurry up now, Marvin. Get your little coat on. You don't want to be late for school on your first day.
2: Ah, gee, Harold. It's only 8:30. School doesn't start till 9.
1: That doesn't make any difference. You know what Benjamin Franklin said.
2: What's that?
1: Well, anyway, let's get going.
2: All right.
1: Let me have a look at you, Marvin. Well, you certainly look handsome in your new blue serge suit.
2: Thanks. Harold.
1: Yeah?
2: It was awfully nice of you to buy me the suit, but... Well, don't you think I'm a little too dressed up for school?
1: What?
2: Well, all the other kids might think it's kind of funny. They'll all have on their school clothes.
1: Why, that's nonsense. Nothing wrong with looking like a little gentleman. I bet the kids will be real impressed.
2: Well.
1: Yes, sir. You'll show them all up in that outfit. Now, let's see. Silk handkerchief in your pocket. Bow tie. Black and white ventilated shoes.
2: Yeah.
1: Sure. I'll be real proud of you. Why, I'll bet... Oop! Almost forgot, Marvin. Here's a carnation for your buttonhole.
2: What?
1: There. Now, you look real spiffy. Well, let's get the car out and I'll drive you down. Mother, have you got Marvin's lunch ready?
3: Just a minute, Harold.
1: Now, who's that? Come in.
3: Hello,
1: Doc. What are you doing here so early?
3: Hello, Marvin. How are you this morning?
2: Just fine, sir. Thank you.
3: Mm. Well, Marvin, your lunch is ready.
2: Oh, excuse me.
3: Boy's certainly dressed up, Harold. Where's he going?
1: He's going to school.
3: What? With that carnation in his buttonhole? Must be going to a school for floor walkers.
1: Very funny, you old horse doctor. But it won't hurt him to dress up, Doc. There's nothing wrong with Marvin making an impression on his classmates.
3: You make an impression, all right. Harold, kids don't like to dress up when they go to school. I know when I was a boy, I didn't.
1: Doc, when you were a boy, they didn't have schools.
3: I'll just ignore that, Harold. Yes, sir, when I was a lad, I was the Huckleberry Finn type. Went fishing all the time. I went to school barefoot, wearing tattered overalls and an old straw hat.
1: I bet it had holes for your ears, too.
3: Now, Harold. And I used to walk to school with a little girl next door. I carried her books, and she carried my pail of worms.
1: Oh, my goodness.
3: School day.
1: Oh, you ought to go back to school, Doc. You're in your second childhood. Come on, Marvin.

0: Pretty nice looking school, huh, Marvin?
1: Yeah.
0: Kind of small, but it's real up to date. Has a Coca-Cola machine in the hall.
1: Well, thanks for driving me down, Harold. Guess I better go in now.
0: Yeah, wait a minute, Marvin. I'm going in with you.
1: What? Well, you don't have to do that, Harold. You saw the principal and enrolled me yesterday.
0: I know, but I want to be sure you get started right, Marvin. I'll take you into your teacher and introduce you to some of the children.
1: But I can do that myself, Harold.
0: Well, it'll be a lot better if I do it. I'm a prominent alumnus, you know. Come on, Marvin.
1: All right.
0: Yeah, I guess we're a little early. Kids are still outside playing. Well, there you are. Those are your future friends, Marvin. Let's see. You're in the fifth grade. They said that'd be room 7. Here we are, right here. Well, let's go in and see if the teacher's there.
1: But, Harold...
0: Come on, now. Good morning.
2: Good morning.
0: Are you the fifth grade teacher?
2: Yes, I'm Miss Turner.
0: How do you do? I'm Harold Hemp. This is little Marvin. He's going to be in your class.
2: Oh, yes, the principal told me. Good morning, Marvin. We're very happy to have you with us.
1: Thank you, ma'am.
0: Yeah, just thought it'd be better if I came down with him. First day in a new school, you know.
2: Oh, well, that was very nice of you.
0: Oh, I'm glad to do it. Marvin looks pretty handsome in his blue serge suit, doesn't he?
2: Why, yes.
0: It was my idea. I wanted to make a big hit with his little classmates.
2: Well, how old are you, Marvin?
1: Well, I...
0: He's 10.
2: Thank you. And, Marvin, what school did you go to last?
1: Well, I...
0: Military Academy. Quite a little soldier, too. Show Miss Turner how you drill, Marvin.
1: Ah, gee, Harold.
0: Don't be bashful now. Hut, 2, 3, 4.
2: Mr. Hemp, perhaps Marvin can show me some other time.
0: Oh, yeah.
2: It was very kind of you to bring him down here, and I'm sure he'll get along fine.
0: Well, that's good. Oh, Miss Turner, there's one thing I forgot to have little Marvin do. Bring an apple for the teacher.
2: That's all right.
0: You know the old saying, an apple a day, teacher will give you an A.
1: Harold, won't you be late for work?
0: Oh, no. My radio program doesn't start till 10.
2: Oh. Oh.
0: Hmm? Oh. You know, being in this class takes me back to my school days. I used to sit in a desk just like this one. Wonder if I could still fit into it. Think I'll try.
2: Well, Mr. Hemp, it's rather small. Perhaps you
0: should...
2: Oh,
0: just for fun. Now, just squeeze in. There. Knew I could do it. Feels just like a school kid again. Teacher, may I stay after school and clap erasers?
2: Mr. Hemp, the other children will be arriving in just a moment.
0: Oh, well, I'll get out. Oh, my goodness, I'm stuck.
3: Hi, Miss Turner.
2: Good morning, Jerry.
3: Miss Turner, can I... Who's that?
2: Why, that's Mr. Hemp.
0: Yeah, I'm Mr. Hemp.
3: Is he going to be in our class, too?
0: What?
3: He looks funny stuck in that desk.
2: Jerry, that's not nice.
0: Yeah, made it. Darn it. Scratched my elk's tooth.
2: Oh, Jerry, I want you to meet your new classmate, Marvin.
1: Hello, Jerry.
3: Hi. Look at that outfit.
0: Yeah. Looks handsome, doesn't he?
3: Sure does.
0: Well, I bet you and Marvin will get to be real friends.
3: Yeah, we sure will.
0: Well, time for class, I guess. Nice to meet you, Miss Turner.
2: Thank you.
0: Better be going. I know you'll get along fine, Marvin.
1: Yeah, goodbye, Hal. See you tonight.
0: Yeah, you'll see me before that.
1: What?
0: After my program, I'm coming back and spend the whole afternoon with you.
1: You are?

0: Station KHJP. Just a moment, I'll connect you.
1: Good morning, Glory.
0: Oh, hello, Harold. How's little Marvin this morning?
1: Oh, fine. I just took him to school. I wanted to get him started right on his first day.
0: Oh, that's nice.
1: You know, Gloria, I kind of enjoy being a father. Really isn't very much to it. Just have to know how to handle children, that's all.
0: I guess so. Gee, I'll be glad when Raymond and I get married. And maybe he'll be a father.
1: Uh-huh.
0: Maybe someday I'll be a mother.
1: That'd be nice if it happens at the same time.
0: Oh, Harold. Well, Raymond and I can't get married for a while anyhow.
1: Huh?
0: We have to wait until he finishes paying for his saxophone.
1: Oh? Somebody holding a note on a saxophone?
0: What?
1: I said skip it, Gloria. Well, it's time to go in and do my broadcast.
0: Holding a note on his saxophone. Oh!
1: Ye gods, she got it.

Well, radio listeners, I hope you've enjoyed my homemakers program this morning. And girls, I'm in sort of a fatherly mood today, so I'd like to dedicate my last song to a little boy who's just like a son to me.

0: Well, this is Honest Harold the Homemaker signing off. You can turn your vacuum cleaners on again, girls. Bye-bye. See you tomorrow. Thank you, musicians. See you, too. Dirty hands, dirty... Yeah, sure, wonderful being a father, all right. There's no trouble at all. I don't see why everybody makes such a fuss about it. All it takes is a little understanding, common sense.
1: Oh, Harold.
0: Yes, Gloria?
1: Oh, you just got a lot of phone calls.
0: Oh, I did? Guess my fans like the song, huh?
1: Oh, your fans didn't call, Harold. It was from the Melrose Springs Grammar School.
0: The school?
1: Oh, they said Marvin got in a fight.
0: What?
1: He gave a boy named Jerry a black eye and then ran away from school.
0: Eve?
1: And then Jerry's father called, and he's going to give you a black eye.
0: Zoink.
1: And then your mother called.
0: My mother? What happened to her?
1: Well, she said Marvin's sitting up on your roof and won't come down.
0: Huh? On the roof? This is going to be one of my bad days.

We will return for the second act of our story, Honest Harold, in just a moment. Through the years, Red Cross has helped the victims of disaster, brought comfort to servicemen in camps and hospitals and to their families. Today, with the country rising to meet the challenge of aggression, the Red Cross has been asked by the government to undertake tremendous tasks. By giving generously to the Red Cross, you will help mobilize for the defense of your families, your community, and the nation. Give as much as you can today. And now, back to Harold Perry as Honest Harold, the homemaker.

0: Well, Honest Harold is learning that playing father to a 10-year-old boy has its problems. It was only a few hours ago that Harold proudly took little Marvin to school, and already the boy has had a fight, run away from school...
1: Yeah, tell him the rest.
0: And he is now sitting up on the roof of Harold's house and refuses to come down. We find Harold a little up in the air himself, just driving home to cope with the situation.
2: Well, I guess children aren't so easy to understand after all. Wonder what got into Marvin. He was perfectly all right when I took him to school this morning. Sitting on the roof. In his new blue serge suit, too. Well, there's the house. I don't see him. Oh, my goodness, there he is, leaning on the chimney. Hello, Marvin. Yoo-hoo, Marvin. Aren't you going to say hello to Harold?
3: Hello, Harold.
2: Had a nice day at school? I mean, what are you doing up there, Marvin?
3: Nothing.
2: Oh? Well, why don't you come down here and do nothing? Marvin, you better come down now. You want to go to school this afternoon, don't you?
3: I'm never going back to school.
2: Oop. Now, Marvin, just because you had that little fight with Jerry, you don't have to worry. Nobody's going to punish you. Why, I had a lot of fights when I went to school. Well, one, I lost it.
3: I won't go back to school.
2: Now, Marvin, why not?
3: I won't go back to school.
2: Well, Marvin, how long do you intend to stay up there on that roof?
3: I'm going to stay up here forever.
2: Forever? But, Marvin, the roof's only guaranteed for 10 years.
3: I won't go back to school.
2: I'll try another attack. Marvin, if you want to stay up there, it's all right with me. I'm not going to coax you to come on down. You can stay up there as long as you want to.
3: All right, I will.
2: No, you won't. You'll come down right now.
3: I won't go back to school.
2: Oh, my goodness. All right, Marvin, if you won't come down, I'm going to come right up there and get you. How'd you get up there?
3: I climbed up that elm tree.
2: Kind of a skinny tree. Slippery elm, too. Maybe I'd better go in the house and think this thing over. Don't go away, Marvin. See you later. What am I going to do, Mother? I can't get Marvin to come down off that roof.
4: Poor little fellow. I wish there was something we could do, Harold.
2: Well, I tried to talk to him, Mother.
4: That's a strange way for a little boy to act. There must be something troubling him.
2: I'm sure there is, but I can't figure out what it is. Just not going to worry about it anymore. He can stay up there all night for all I care.
4: I suppose he'll get pretty cold up there when the sun goes down.
2: Well?
4: And he'll get awfully hungry without any dinner.
2: Yeah, guess he will.
4: And the paper says there'll be a heavy rain tonight.
2: Heavy rain? Maybe I'd better go out and talk to him again.
4: I knew you would, Harold.
2: I'm not worried about him, you understand. I just don't want his new suit to shrink, that's all. What am I going to say to him? I could just think of some way to lure him down.
4: Well, when you were a little boy, Harold, you'd do almost anything for a dish of ice cream.
2: Well, Mother, I think you got something there.
4: I have a little chocolate ice cream in the refrigerator right now.
2: Good.
4: I was saving it for your dessert.
2: My dessert? Oh, well, what the heck? I can eat stewed prunes again.

0: Marvin!
1: Yes, Harold?
2: Heh, look what I got.
1: What's that?
2: Ice cream. Chocolate, too. Yum, yum. I said yum, yum.
1: I heard you.
2: Too bad you're not down here. You could have some.
1: I won't go back to school.
2: Oh, my goodness. Ice cream certainly looks delicious, doesn't it, Marvin?
1: Uh-huh.
2: Too bad you don't want any. Looks good. I think I'll take a bite myself. Mmm.
0: Hey, it is good. Think I'll take another bite.
2: Mmm. Yeah, guess I better save a little for Marvin. Marvin!
1: Yes, sir?
2: Maybe you can see the ice cream better if I hold it up over my head. Look, doesn't the ice cream look, oop, dripping on me, running down my neck? It's cold.
3: Oh, howdy, Harold.
2: Hello, Pete.
4: What's so funny, boy?
2: Nothing, Pete.
4: Did you get any of that ice cream on the inside?
2: Inside my shirt. Brought this ice cream out here for Marvin.
4: Marvin? Where is he?
2: He's sitting up on the roof.
4: How's that, boy?
2: Pete, will you stop asking silly questions and look up there?
4: Well, I declare. Hello, Marvin.
1: Hello, sir.
2: Been up there for almost an hour and he won't come down.
4: Well, maybe I can help you, Harold. Let me talk to him.
2: Marvin, Pete the Marshal wants to talk to you. He's a policeman, you know. You better listen.
4: Hello, Marvin.
1: Hello.
4: You better come on down now or... Harold won't let you go to school this afternoon.
2: No. No, Pete.
1: I won't go back to school.
4: Well, say, I got another idea. Harold, if the boy won't come down here, why don't you go up there and get him?
2: I thought of that, Pete, but how do I get up there?
4: Well, all you need is a long ladder. I'll go down and get the one at the jail.
2: Good.
4: Oh, Shaw. I just remembered. Last time we had a prison break, the boys took the ladder with them.
2: Too bad they didn't take you.
4: Yeah, well, Harold, I got it. We'll get the fire department down here.
2: Hey, that's a good idea.
4: Yeah, I'll go in your house and call them up right now. Be back in a jiffy, boy.
2: You hear that, Marvin? We're going to have to call the fire department. I hate to do it, but I can't let you stay up there all night.
5: Hello, Harry.
2: Hello, Doc.
5: Your mother told me about the trouble you're having with Marvin. Say, I know just the thing to get him down off that roof.
2: You do?
5: Yes, this little puppy here.
2: Well, a little puppy, eh? That might work, Doc.
5: Of course it'll work, Harold. Every boy loves a dog. A dog, he's a friend of man, always ready to lick your hand.
2: Okay, Doc.
5: A joy for every little boy.
2: Doc, let's get this over with while Marvin's still a little boy.
5: Oh, all right. Marvin!
1: Yes, sir?
5: I bring you little puppy.
1: You did? Gee, he's cute.
2: Yeah, looks like this is going to work, Doc.
5: Would you like to have him, Marvin?
1: I sure would.
5: Well, then why don't you just come down here and get him?
1: Oh.
2: Too smart, Doc. Marvin, why don't you come down to the edge of the roof where you can see him better?
1: All right.
2: Careful. Isn't he a nice little puppy, Marvin?
1: Yeah. Gee, I wish I could see him closer.
5: Harold, he wants a closer look. Why don't you hold the puppy up over your head?
2: Well,
5: Well, I got another idea, Harold.
2: Good, good.
5: I'll climb on your shoulders, and then Marvin can get a real close look at the puppy.
2: Climb on my shoulders?
5: Mm-hmm.
2: Well, all right, Doc. Let's go.
5: Okay, now you bend down, Harry. Steady now. Now while I get up on your shoulders. Oop. Nap.
2: Watch it, Doc. You're stepping on my ear.
5: Oh, I'm sorry. Well, alley-oop, Harry.
2: Alley-oop. What a cornball.
5: Bob, it goes.
2: Hang on to the trellis, Doc.
5: All right.
2: Oop, I said the trellis.
5: Oh.
2: Here we go.
5: Yeah, here we go.
2: Yay. There.
5: Hey, it's kind of nice up here. Yeah. I float through the air with the grace.
2: Doc, will you cut that out and show Marvin the puppy?
5: All right. Here he is, Marvin. If you reach down, you can hold him.
1: All right. I've got him.
5: Well, Marvin, you can have him if you come down.
1: Why should I come down? I've got him right now.
5: Oh.
2: What's going on up there? Is Marvin coming down?
5: No, Harold, the puppy's staying up.
2: Ye gods.
1: Thanks a lot for the puppy.
2: Oh, young man, you'd wait till that fire department gets here.
5: Oh, steady down there, Harold. You're rocking the boat.
2: Oh.
5: Say, Harold, I got hold of the...
4: Well, I declare, acrobat.
6: What?
4: You two going in the circus?
6: Is the fire department coming?
4: Well, it can't for a while, boy. They're playing baseball against a mattress factory team. They got 6 more innings to go.
6: Oh, what a fire department.
5: Say, Harold, will you boost me up a little higher? Maybe I can see the game from here.
6: Oh, I hope the mattress factory skunks them.

0: Oh, what a day this has been. I was so proud of Marvin when I took him to school this morning. Here it is, 3 o'clock, and he's still perched up there on the roof with Doc's puppy, too. Oof. Now, who's that? Maybe it's the fire department with that ladder. About time they finish that ball game.
1: Hello, Mr. Hamm.
0: Oh, hello, Miss Teacher. Miss Turner. Come in.
1: Thank you.
0: Sorry, Marvin didn't come back to your class today.
1: Well,
0: I'm going to have a little talk with him as soon as the fire department gets here. I mean,
1: before you do, I'd like to have a little talk with you, if I may.
0: With me? Oh, of course.
1: Mr. Hemp, I've seen parents who do too little for their children, and then I've seen parents who try to do too much.
0: Oh?
1: I know you meant well when you brought Marvin to school this morning, the way you had him dressed. Your efforts to get him started.
0: Well, thank you.
1: But I'm afraid it gave the other children the impression that Marvin was a sissy, that he couldn't stand on his own.
0: It did?
1: Well, that's why he had that fight with Jerry. That's why he's ashamed to go back to school now.
0: Oh, I see.
1: A school is a sort of a miniature world, Mr. Hemp, and self-respect is important there, too.
0: Oh, of course.
1: I had a little talk with Jerry, and he understands now. In fact, he's waiting down at the school playground right now for Marvin. He wants to apologize.
0: He does?
1: Mm-hmm.
0: Well, I think I better apologize to Marvin myself. Thanks a lot, Miss Turner, for helping me understand. Excuse me now. I ought to go out and climb an elm tree.

0: Marvin!
1: Harold! How'd you get up here on the roof?
2: Elm tree was a little stronger than I thought it was. Hello, puppy. Cute. Marvin, just in case you decide to go to school tomorrow, I don't want you to wear that blue serge suit.
1: You don't?
2: No. I think you'd better dress like the rest of the guys. And don't you expect me to drive you down there, either. You'll just have to walk like the other fellas.
1: Really?
2: And Marvin?
1: Yes?
2: There's a friend of yours waiting for you down at the playground right now. He wants to apologize for thinking you were sissy. He knows it wasn't your fault, but it was all mine.
1: Oh, gee, Harold. You're a swell guy.
2: Better run along. Don't keep Jerry waiting.
1: Okay. Let's go, puppy.
2: I'll climb down the tree after you.
1: All right. So long, Harold. Yeah,
2: so long, Marvin. Well, little Marvin's happy again. He does look kind of silly in that blue suit. Well, all I gotta do now is get down from this tree. Pretty small branches. Have to be careful. Good thing I made it back on the roof. Now, how am I gonna get down?
3: Hey, I'm back, Harold.
2: Pete, thank goodness.
3: Well, I do declare, Harold. Now you're up on the roof. Don't you want to go to school, neither?
2: Pete, I'm stuck up here. Is the fire department coming with that ladder?
3: Well, not for a while, boy. That mattress factory just tied the score in the ninth inning. This game might go on all night.
2: What?
3: Yeah, well, I got to get on back to the ballpark. It don't go away, boy.
2: Pete! Mother! Oh, well. Well, anyway, I can see the game from here. Come on, fire department, let's win this game.

0: You have just heard the Harold Perry Show, Honest Harold. The supporting players tonight included Jane Morgan, Parley Bear, Butch Cavell, June Whitley, Sammy Ogg, and featured Gloria Holliday as Gloria and Joseph Kearns as old Doc Yak Yak.
1: Well.
0: Norman McDonald directed, and the music was composed and conducted by Jack Meekin.
1: Pretty too, isn't it, Bob?
0: It is. Honest Harold, created by Harold Perry, was written by Gene Stone and Jack Robinson.
1: Oh, yeah, a couple of old friends.
0: Ladies and gentlemen, Judy Garland will be Bing Crosby's guest on CBS tonight. And later, on most of these same CBS stations, you'll hear the broadcast of the middleweight fight between Chuck Hunter and Roy Barnes at the Olympia in Detroit.
1: Ask them if they got a ladder, will you, Bob?
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0: the ready room on the double.
1: During 30 years in the Navy, Sailor manages to get aboard every kind of ship that floats. Now, I've tossed a duffel bag aboard everything from a sub to a PT boat to a destroyer to an aircraft carrier. Aircraft carrier. Sounds like a lot of power, doesn't it? Well, it is. That is, if you're talking about the ones that are steaming around the Pacific today. However, after that outing the Japs had on December the 7th, we were just about down to scratch. We needed carriers, and we needed them fast. So fast that we couldn't wait the 2 years it took to build one. And so we settled on what we called baby carriers. And believe me, they were babies. You know, the first time I saw one, I figured she'd been launched in a bathtub. Anyway, one of the first to roll into the sea was christened the USS Tasman. As soon as she got her bottom wet, she started across the Pacific. She stopped at Pearl for a final shakedown and then turned on all 18 knots and went looking for a fight.
2: The flight deck is made out of redwood, correct?
1: Correct.
2: Kind of small, isn't it?
1: Well, just long enough to get them up and bring them down.
2: It seems to me, Boats, that this ship is pretty vulnerable. Can't go very fast, and she hasn't enough guns to protect herself.
1: Well, she can turn on a dime, and the gunners don't miss. At least, they aren't supposed to.
2: It looks like a lifeboat next to the Lexington.
1: Well, she'll hold her own. And Captain's orders were for me to show you everything. What's next?
2: You don't go much for reporters, do you, Boats?
1: Every man to his own job. What's next?
2: Well, the rest of the ship's history I can get from the printed material they gave me. I'd like to meet the men. I'd like to get their stories.
1: Which ones?
2: The pilots.
1: Now we've got 24 planes aboard, 12 Avengers and 12 Wildcats.
2: Well, propaganda's an important weapon, Boats. Helps morale at home and helps the boys themselves.
1: Every man to his own job. The pilots hang out in the ready room in here. Some of them are in the sack, some looking over their planes, but there's plenty of stories in here. Help yourself.
2: I'll be able to make it all right from here on.
1: The captain said I was to stick close by, see that you didn't get hurt.
2: Oh. Those two in the corner there.
1: The pilots call them the James boys. The blonde one is Jesse, the kid Frank.
2: And the guy with the pipe?
1: Operations officer for the group.
2: At ease, Boats. I'm going to cruise around and get acquainted.
1: I'll be here.
2: Mind if I sit down?
3: Go right ahead.
2: My name's Charlie Gaines. I'm with American Press.
3: Yeah, we know.
2: My syndicate assigned me to the fleet. I managed to wrangle an empty sack on the Tasman Sea.
4: My name is Ed Juris.
2: Oh, glad to know you, Ed. Only, thought your name was Frank.
4: No, it's a nickname. I'm wingman for Jesse. I mean, Tommy Nelson.
2: Where are you from, Ed?
4: Omaha.
2: What'd you do back in Omaha?
4: Went to high school.
2: Huh? How about you, Nelson? Where are you from?
5: Lexington.
2: Well, say, I was in your hometown not so long ago.
5: I wasn't born on the Lexington, mister. It's an aircraft carrier.
2: Oh. Oh, well, then you've seen combat.
5: A little.
0: The boys are starting a game. You two want to join?
4: How about it, Jesse?
5: Got nothing else to do. See you around, Mr. Gaines.
2: Oh, fellas, don't blame me. I didn't start the war.
1: The USS Tasman Sea was a taut ship. So are the men who sailed it. Sure, she'd had her keel full of shakedown cruises, but nobody had shot back. And until somebody shoots back, a ship is just a ship, not a lady. The men, well, most of them had roamed the Pacific on various ladies for almost a year and a half, but they still weren't sure. The Tasman Sea was newborn. Most of the pilots were untried, untested. But they weren't going to have to wait long. The Pacific isn't half so big during a war.
0: Wait until I get everything squared away. Be ready in a second.
2: What's the word, Boats?
1: Well, you know as much as I do. Must be getting ready for a sortie.
0: Okay, fellas. Keep your eyes on this map. Our ship is about here. Heading for this island, Macon. The Marines are going in here. Before they hit the beach, you're going to plaster it.
5: How about opposition, Randy?
0: We shouldn't have too much. Plenty of AA, but not too many enemy aircraft.
4: How many is not too many, Randy?
0: The Lexington will be sending her birds over the same targets, so let's not all return as aces.
5: In other words, we're to leave just enough of the island for the Marines to put a flag up.
0: Yeah. The battleships throw the first punch. Our first group takes off at 0700. Final flight instructions and groupings will be given at 0600. Knock off and get some sleep.
1: The battle wagons will open up around 0500. Probably won't see much, but you'll be able to hear them.
2: This Randy Benton, he doesn't fly, does he?
1: Nope.
2: Funny, he looks young enough, even with the gray hair.
1: Well, some guys get prematurely gray.
2: Yeah, I got a cousin like that. Been gray since he was 19.
1: Oh? Was your cousin at Corregidor, too? By November of 43, we could see the road signs that pointed out the route back home. By November of 43, we were quite sure we weren't going to be pushed back home, that we could get there via the Japanese homeland. The Marines no longer had to take each island with their bare hands. By the time we'd rolled as far as Macon, the Navy could lay down a carpet for the Marines to walk on. But don't get any idea that the war was over. We still had a long way to go. And the way was paved with the wrecks of ships and planes, and watered down with the blood of men.
3: 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Over.
6: Red Leader, this is Apple. Go ahead.
3: Hey, Jesse, what was the name of the song in the picture where Fred Astaire danced on a bar?
6: Now, how should I know?
3: Tune keeps going through my head, but I can't remember the name.
6: Blue Leader to Red Leader. Over. This is Red Leader. Go ahead. What's on your mind, Tony?
3: We're about 3 minutes from target.
6: Check.
3: Just thought I'd make sure my watch was right.
6: It's right.
3: Roger.
6: Red Leader to group. We hit the beach first. Let's hit it hard. And give that reporter something to write home about.

0: Getting enough material for a story, Mr. Gaines?
1: I'd get a lot more if these pilots would light for a minute. 3 solid days and they're still taking off.
0: Well, why don't you catch them before they go below for a quick sleep?
1: Well, I tried that last night. By the time I got my mouth open, they've got their eyes closed.
2: Hi, folks. Any of my boys heading for home?
0: Can't see any soon.
1: You got a few minutes, sir.
2: The name's Randy.
1: I got a nice long pitch the home office wrote for me. It's supposed to warm you up so you'll like me.
2: Ever use it?
1: I haven't had a chance.
2: The guys like you, Mr. Gaines. Mostly because you keep out of their hair.
1: Of course, you know that if these pigeons of yours don't start opening up, I'm going to lose my job.
2: You'll get another one.
1: Well, you see, I can't afford to get fired. I'm liable to be drafted.
3: Every time a strike was made, the guys on the ship sat and waited. Waited for the chickens to come home to roost. You knew how long it should take to get to the target, drop the bombs, and return to the ship. You knew. But it didn't always work that way. However, we had no complaints. Strike after strike was made, and plane after plane came home. And then, just when the party looked like it was coming to a successful finish... Our own flagship, just 2,200 yards off, was hit by a torpedo. Her 20s and 40s started to go, and then her big stuff started to explode, and her belly opened up, and under she slid. We watched it. We picked up some of her wreckage that had been blown clear onto our own flight deck. We turned it over in our hands as she turned over. We couldn't wait any longer. We had to move, and move fast.
1: Boats, I was counting our planes. 21 got back. 2 were picked up by the light.
2: I know the figures. I'm not running the ship, Jesse. What do you want me to do about it?
4: How's a kid going to find us? How?
2: Okay. Only what happened to him?
4: Some Japs jumped us on the way back. The kid's sucking 3 of them off my tail.
2: Go on.
4: He was playing hide and seek through the clouds. Tony and I lost him.
2: How do you know they didn't knock him down?
4: I talked to him. He was heading for home. Only he hasn't got enough fuel, not half enough, the way we're pulling away.
5: Apple to Texas. Over.
2: I'll take it, Sparks. Texas here. Over.
4: It's the kid, Randy. It's the kid.
5: Is that you, Randy?
2: Yeah. Where are you?
5: I don't know. I got 2 of the zeros. Well, one sure, and the other was smoking before I lost him.
2: Where are you, Frank? What's your position?
5: I don't know. All the guys get back?
2: Yeah. You hit bad?
5: I don't even know what's keeping the plane up. She looks like a sieve.
4: Let me talk to him, Randy. Let me talk to him.
5: I look like a sieve, too.
2: Now, listen to me, Frank. We're at point... 740. 740. You got that?
1: Oh, what a tough break.
5: 740.
2: We're sailing along course Rose Lemon Light.
5: Is it dark on the ship?
2: Dark?
5: Yeah. It's getting real dark. Did Jesse get back?
4: Let me talk to him, Randy. Let me talk to him.
2: Might as well.
4: Frank, it's me.
5: Hi, Jesse. We really didn't have it, didn't we?
4: We sure did. Listen, Frank, you won't be able to make it to us. You understand?
5: I know. I just didn't want to worry Randy.
4: Well, there's other ships. Maybe you can contact the Lex.
5: You know something? While I was busy with the Japs, I remembered the song. And I forgot it again. It's like nighttime, Jesse.
4: Now listen. If you have to ditch... Make sure your Mae West is on tight. Check your shoulder harness. Have your canopy locked open.
5: What's left of it is on real tight.
4: The life raft? Frank.
5: Sure, Jesse.
1: Why don't we turn the lights on the ship and go hunt for him?
0: Because there are 800 sailors down here and only one up there. It's called a war.
5: The engine is starting to miss, Jesse. There isn't enough gas left to fill up a cigarette lighter.
2: Take it easy, Jesse. Now take it easy.
4: Never mind the advice, Randy.
5: Hey, Jesse. Is that reporter around?
4: Yeah.
5: Let me talk to him.
4: Hey, he wants to talk to you.
1: To me?
4: Yeah, hurry up.
1: What can I do for you, son?
5: I know you're busy, mister, and I know it's a lot of trouble, but... Well, in some story you send back, would you mention my name?
1: Well, sure, son. I'll see you get a whole column.
5: Just a couple of lines. In the Omaha papers. I got a reason.
1: I'll see to it. Someone else take over. What do you think I'm made of?
4: Frank, ditch the plane with power on.

0: You're the boss, Jesse.
1: Now give us your position.
0: As near as I can make out, Sector 5.373.
1: Now take it down easy. Real easy. Use full flaps, but don't stall.
0: Just like I said. Hey, Jesse. Now I remember the title.
1: Now take it down easy. Easy.
0: One for my baby. One more for the road.
2: Remember that, reporter. If you ever get back to Omaha.
3: I don't quite understand.
1: Have one for his baby. And one more for the road.

0: Most Americans know that the soldiers, sailors, marines, and airmen who wear the uniform of the United States donate their own blood freely to help maintain an adequate blood bank. You see, they more than anyone else recognize how vital whole blood and plasma are to the maintenance of life when a man lies sick or wounded. They contribute because they recognize it to be a military necessity of which they themselves may one day be in need. Now, not all of us have the opportunity to serve in uniform, but each of us has the chance to become a blood buddy to an American serviceman. By donating our blood now, we can assure him that there will be an adequate supply to meet the conditions of any foreseeable emergency when he may be in need. At the present time, our supplies of blood plasma are gravely depleted, and each of us must take it upon himself to assure the fact that the blood bank of our armed forces is maintained at a safe level at all times. So do your part for the men who protect our freedom and American way of life. Your Navy urges you to call your local Red Cross chapter today and ask where and when you may make your donation of blood to the armed forces of the United States.
1: The USS Tasman had seen action. She was a lady. After Macon, she put into Pearl for improvements and then tied up in San Diego for a load of new planes. And we could taste a long liberty. But before we had time to even wipe the salt water off, the word was passed that the USS Tasman was about to go back into the battle. So she gathered her sailors and dropped the coast of California far behind. The Tasman had been to the wars, and she remembered hard. She remembered the sight of her own flagship being struck down. And she remembered that she, too, had tasted blood and had bled a little.
2: How's the sound of you, Tony? Sounds swell. Well, it's got dignity and everything.
3: That's the best I can do.
4: Nobody said it was wrong, Jesse.
3: Well, it ain't good enough. You understand me? Not good enough.
2: I thought it was swell.
3: I just don't know how to write this kind of letter.
4: Nobody does, Jesse. Maybe something like the reporter wrote in the paper. We never did thank you for the swell things you said about Frank.
5: I only said what I felt.
2: Hey, look, reporter. You mind if we call you that?
5: I did in the beginning. Not anymore.
2: Well, writing is your business.
5: Mind if I see the letter?
2: It's a little crumbled.
5: Well, I can make it out.
2: It's to Frank's wife. There's so much to say in it when I put it down on paper.
5: Dear Mrs. Jurist, this letter is being written by the guys who flew with Ed.
2: Well, that was his real name.
5: It's being written not only to you, but to his daughter. It's hard for us to say what we feel, but we'd like to tell you that for the rest of your life, you can be proud of your husband, and the kid can be proud of her father. He was a great guy. So great a guy that he died helping a friend of his get away.
2: Oh, you weren't trying to get away, Jesse.
5: I should have stayed. All we can say, ma'am, is that part of what you feel, we feel. Signed, Jesse, Randy, Tony, and so forth.
2: No good, huh?
5: Would you mind if I signed it, too?
1: Beds stay empty a long time on the carrier. But even these fill up. Ghosts walk around the flight deck. But they try to stay out of sight because it's hard enough to win a war without memories. And so the talk turns to where are we headed, which island is next, and how long is it going to last?
5: If I didn't know you guys were fighting on our side...
4: You just play a lousy game of poker.
5: Well, the next time I write about you heroes, I'm going to mention to the innocent public not to play cards with you.
2: Well, it's just that civilian dough goes to our heads.
1: Yeah. Anything you need me for, sir?
5: Boat, you're the only guy on the ship calls me, sir, and don't think I don't appreciate it.
2: Come on, reporter. Sit in for a couple more rounds. I promised my girl I'd buy her a fur coat.
6: Now, hear this. This is the captain. We've just received word that the second front has been opened. Normandy on the French coast has been invaded. Word will be given as it's received. Standing.
2: Boy, they must be really living it up back home.
4: Oh, I don't think so. Those invasions cost.
1: Everything costs in the war.
5: It's been a long time coming. Wonder how many ships we lost.
2: I'd hate to be flying over that coast. They say it's alive.
4: You're better than walking in.
5: I did a feature story during the 30s on Normandy. It's pretty country.
2: Yeah, well, it won't be. 1,000-pound bomb digs a deep hole.
5: thousands of hedgerows.
2: They won't let us just take over. You can bet on that.
4: Let's get back to the game.
7: Hey, reporter, you're up on these things. You got your eye all over the world.
5: Not quite.
7: Anyway, you should know. Now that the second front is opened...
5: Yeah?
7: They gonna forget about us?
4: We didn't have too much chance to think about it because Baby was eating away across the Pacific real fast. She and her escorts tied into a task force and kept heading into what was a Japanese ocean. Our destination was a group of islands known as the Marianas. Islands that had to be taken no matter what it cost. And it was due to cost.
8: Guys, the main fleet is busy around the Philippines. The Japs have most of their surface vessels cruising those waters, so there'll only be a couple of carriers available for this action.
9: And I thought everyone was in Europe.
8: The action is to take place on an island called Saipan.
9: Never heard of it.
8: The Marines will go in first.
9: As usual.
8: The lessons we learned at Macon, we'll put to use at Saipan.
6: Now hear this. Latest report on the Normandy invasion. 4 points have been secured. And one beach, our forces have gone inland 12 miles. Stand easy.
8: We're going to have plenty of enemy aircraft opposition.
7: Hey, reporter, is 12 miles a lot or a little?
8: The Jap lines have shortened, and that'll make it tougher all the way around.
5: A lot, I guess.
8: The Tasman will concentrate on this part of the island. These pictures are blow-ups of our target.
5: 12 miles ain't so much.
8: Now, this is where we can expect the troop concentration. The anti-aircraft will be murdered.
9: Let's fool them and not go.
8: This is their airfield. Get as many planes on the ground as you can. The guys who don't get off can't hurt you.
9: Ain't it the truth?
6: Now, hear this. Latest word from Normandy. The Army is making rapid gains.
5: Well, that's where they are.
6: The Navy is bringing in supplies. Over 3,000 airstrikes have been made.
5: Now, that's a lot.
6: I'll keep the entire ship informed as word is received. Stand easy.
8: Take off at 0600. Final briefing at 0500. Try and get some sleep.
7: Why is it I never can't sleep the night before a big show?
2: What is this big show?
7: Remember the movie they showed us the other night? The one where the pilots were always standing at a bar getting medals?
2: Yeah.
7: Well, that's what they said whenever they took off.
9: This is it, fellas. This is the big show.
2: Oh.
7: Now let's hit the sack. We got a tough day tomorrow. Tough day? Makes it sound just like going to an office.
8: What are you guys gassing about? Why don't you hit the sack?
7: Exactly what I was telling Jesse. Got to get some sleep. Got a big show tomorrow.
8: Is he kidding?
7: What squares? Don't you guys ever see any war pictures?
1: There's always some kind of hidden tension the night before an action. But it's never as bad as the first time you realize that somebody has got you in their sights. Well, the USS Tasman had put in her maiden voyage. And only the men who were new in the Navy slept with their faces to the bulkhead. The night passed, and the final briefing passed. And bright and early, the planes began to screen down the flight deck, out over the Pacific, and on to the office.
10: Pineapple to orange. Over. This is orange. Go ahead. Over.
9: Sounds like a fruit salad. I wonder who picked out those crazy names.
10: Orange to group. We're within sight of the target. Keep your eyes peeled for enemy planes.
9: Eyes peeled? Must be a fruit. Hey, Jesse, look at that airfield. It's loaded with sitting ducks.
10: Let's get after them.
9: You heard the man, fellas. This is it.
10: You and those movies.

0: You got all your boys, Tony? All accounted for, Jesse.
1: Stay in formation. Let's head for home.
0: Okay with me. How many more trips do we have to make?
1: I don't know.
0: I'm beat, Jesse. Dead beat.
1: Orange, the group. Keep your eyes open. You can relax when we hit the ship.
0: Now, that's what you said last night.
1: Orange to Beehive. Orange to Beehive. Over.
2: Orange, this is Beehive. Over.
1: We're coming home, Randy.
2: What's the count, Jesse?
1: All the chicks are safe and sound.
2: Things a little quiet here.
1: Well, that's good. We're too tired to have to play games coming in.
2: I got good news for you. We're pulling out.
0: Now maybe we can sit at a bar and have them pin medals on it.
2: The sea's kicking up a little, Jesse. Tell your boys to mind their P's and Q's when they hit the flight deck.
1: Roger. One for my baby and one more for the road.
2: You okay, Jesse James?
1: Yeah, I got 2 zeros today.
2: Nice going.
1: One for me and one for my brother Frank.
3: It sounded easy, but it wasn't. The enemy managed to make it plenty hard for days. Bombs were bouncing 50 feet away, bombs where we'd just been. Our gun crews stood at their stations for 3 solid days, pouring bullets into every Zero, Zeke, and Betty that came screaming at us out of the sun. Our planes kept coming home and reloading so they could go back to soften up Saipan for the Marines. And then Saipan was behind us. But the war continued. The USS Tasman was given another target, and still another.
2: Keep it down. This is Guam, the target for tomorrow.
4: The captain said you could get this story off for me, Sparks. I'll read it slowly so that you can get it all.
5: Now, hear this. The invasion of France is rolling along. 3 towns have been taken.
4: By the time you read this story, the USS Tasman and her crew will be attacking another island. The men that you've met in my column are the ship. The kids who man the guns. The kids who fly the planes. The kids.
1: Red leader to blue leader. Target at 4 o'clock.
4: Each one is a hero. For the word hero means many things.
2: We sweep in at these 3 points. Expect plenty of opposition.
1: Blue leader to group. At 9 o'clock. That opposition the skipper was talking about.
4: Only a couple of more lines, Sparks. Just so that you won't lose sight of who they are. Just so that they don't become uniforms. So that they don't become fighting machines or, even worse, statistics in your local paper. I want you to know them personally.
5: Now, hear this.
4: Tony was in his first year of college. He goes to the movies. He smokes too much.
0: Pineapple orange? Some show, huh, Jesse?
4: Jesse is a serious kind of kid. Remembers a little too much. Likes to read books that he's read before.
1: One for my baby, one for me, and one for Frank.
4: The war goes on. The pilots are walking to the ready room. The ship is steaming on. The future looks bright, but not too long for some of these sailors. Try to remember what they're fighting for. Try to remember after they've fought. Remember Randy. Too old to fly. Too old at 29.
2: The target for tomorrow is Tinian. All we know is that it won't be easy. The target for tomorrow is a Jap-held island. This map gives us our target.
3: So now you know a little something about the baby carrier known as the USS Tasman and the men who flew her 2 dozen planes. I say a little something because it would take a long, long time to tell you all about the ship and the men who sailed it. In the overall strategy of war, I guess she was just another ship, another piece of equipment to shove into action. But to the men who stood on her decks, to the men who took off in her planes, well, she was just about as wonderful a ship as any sailor had ever sailed. The baby carrier, the USS Tasman, came out of the war with 6 battle stars. And, mister, when you earn 6 battle stars, you don't stay a baby.

0: by the way, one of the most important things in a sailor's life is mail call. No matter how many stripes you wear, no matter how many ports of call you've vented, why, there's nothing on the seven seas can give you the kick of hearing your name at mail call. So, look, I want to thank everyone who's been kind enough to drop me a line. I want you to know I appreciate it. In fact, I'd appreciate hearing from all of you guys who've shipped aboard. Just address it, now hear this, NBC, New York 20, New York. Thanks again. And until next week at the same time, all hands secured.
1: 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In today's story, Boats was Larry Haynes. The cast included Michael O'Day, John Sylvester, Cliff Carpenter, Vinton Hayworth, and Leon Janney. The program was written and directed by David Harmon, produced by Chick Vinson and Cy Levine. Jack Costello speaking. Tune in again next week at this same time when the National Broadcasting Company will once again present...
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0: Through the generations, the citizens of the Western United States have kept alive the memory of the mysterious phantom figure of the plains. They tell of his great white horse, Silver, and of his faithful friend, the Indian Tonto. They still speak with gratitude of the courageous fight waged against crime by the famous masked rider of justice. And now, as the hoofs of Silver thunder down the trail, let us recapture those days of thrilling adventure once more. The Lone Ranger rides again.
1: Come on, Silver, old boy! Bolivar and Hacksaw have gotten into trouble again! We must help them! Hi-yo, Silver! Away!
0: As the Lone Ranger rode by on Silver, he said that two old friends of his needed help. Bolivar Bates and Hacksaw Hastings, two cheerful but irresponsible veterans of the Civil War, had collected the taxes in Las Palmas County with the aid of the Lone Ranger. Then, with their commission in their pockets, they rode westward to the Catamount Hills, where they decided to make their home in an abandoned cabin until another profitable enterprise came their way. As our story opens, we see Hacksaw in the Acme Restaurant, Bensonville's leading eating place. He is seated at a table in conversation with Aggie McGuire, a waitress, and Bart Sidney, a friend of the proprietor, Pete Greer. Hacksaw, as usual, is boasting of his adventures.
2: I'm telling you, folks, me and Bolivar had them fellas in Las Palmas Fair Buffalo. At first, they didn't hanker to pay their taxes. But when we'd ventilated a dozen of them, they changed their minds right smart.
3: You mean you shot and killed him?
2: No, it weren't our shooting had done for him. It was just that we left them so drafty from bullet holes, they catch cold and died.
3: Oh, my.
4: Did you get much cash out of it for yourselves?
2: Oh, offhand, I'd say we'd made us $11,000 or $10,000 in silver. Tain't much, but still it'll do for a grubstake, Bart.
3: You got all that cash just from collecting taxes?
2: Well, any darn fool knows it's more profitable collecting taxes than paying them.
3: I heard such a lot about how mean they are down in Las Palmas. You must have been awful brave, Hacksaw, to take a job like that.
2: Brave? Say, I'm so plumb full of courage, sometimes I scare myself.
4: Did you say you still got that cash?
2: Sure we have. We're hanging on to it till we find a good use for it.
4: $10,000 or $11,000, you say, eh?
2: Oh, maybe it'll run a mite over that. What's $1,000 one way or the other?
3: I suppose you put all that cash in the bank, didn't you?
2: No, sirree. Me and Bolivar are a sight too smart for that. We ain't letting no strangers have the use of our cash.
3: You see, Bart, that's what I always said. I told you plain that Hacksaw weren't only the bravest fellow I ever met up with, but one of the smartest, too.
2: Shucks, I was smart enough to be Jeb Stuart's right-hand man. Bolivar was his left. Or was it the other way around? Drat it, I never can recollect which is my left hand, which is my right.
3: I always remember but thinking of which hand I write with.
2: That'd do for some, but I can't write. Never figured it'd be good for me.
3: I think you're just grand, Hacksaw.
2: What's that?
3: You're brave and you're smart and you're just the kind of a gentleman a woman would like.
2: Oh, I don't know.
3: Yes, you are, Hacksaw. And I'll bet you wouldn't ever do harm to a lady or let anybody else do harm to her either.
2: Gee, is there anybody been doing you any harm, Miss Aggie?
3: No. That is, it's nothing I'd like. Oh, there's Pete. I'd better be seeing to my work.
2: There goes a mighty fine little lady, Bart.
4: I ain't never heard nothing again her. Say, Hacksaw, being as I'm a friend of yours, I hope you got all that cash hid in a safe place.
2: Sure have. It's in the cabin. But there ain't nobody to ever find it.
4: Well, I'm right relieved to hear it.
2: You'll never catch two old hands like me and Bolivar getting callous.
4: I reckon not.
2: Like I was saying,
4: By golly, Pete slapped Aggie.
5: Yes, that'll teach you to mind your business. Next time I step out, don't you be setting down the gab with a customer.
2: Hey there! What's the idea of hitting Aggie?
5: Stay out of this, gold goat. Ain't none of your business.
3: Oh, Hacksaw, hit me just because you saw me talking to you.
5: If you don't shut your mouth, I'll give you another slap.
2: Right, fun you will.
5: I won't, huh? You get out of here before I throw you out.
2: My thunderation, that's just about enough.
5: Why, you...
2: Take that. And here's another. Hit a lady, will you?
3: Oh, Hacksaw, watch out. He's got a chair.
5: You blasted maverick. I'll fix you.
2: No, you don't. You missed me.
6: I won't give up.
3: Hacksaw! Coming after you.
7: I'll show you a gap for my partner. I'm giving you a hand,
6: Come
7: Pete.
6: On,
7: you...
6: Bart. He's trying to wreck the place.
2: I'll lick the both of you.
6: Shoot him, Bart. Shoot him.
7: I can't. Peggy's got a hold of my arm.
2: Oh, you beast. You brute.
3: You ain't going to harm Hacksaw.
2: Here's one for you, Bart, for mixing in. Now. Yowie. If Bolivar was here, we'd take on the whole town. Come on, you fellas. I'm a-waiting for you.
6: Then take this.
1: Oh,
2: Silver Old Boy. Hey, what in blazes let go of my arm?
1: You've caused enough damage, Hacksaw. You're coming with me.
6: Take him away from here.
7: It's a masked man.
1: On your way, Hacksaw. Out of here.
2: Hey, you're the masked fella me and Bolivar met up with before.
1: Yes, and I thought you'd learned enough to stay out of trouble. Now, come.
2: I ain't going without Aggie. Come on, Miss Aggie. Let's clear out of here.
3: I'm going with you, Hacksaw.
1: I saw your horse outside, Hacksaw. I want you to ride out of town as fast as you can.
2: Sure I will. Hurry, Aggie. We're leaving right now.
1: And don't come back here. Come on, Silver.
6: Bless you, Hacksaw. You wrecked my place. I'm sure going to see that you pay for the damages. Hey, come back here.
2: Just try and collect. You started this fracas, and by golly, you can blame well pay for it yourself.
0: Bolivar Bates, suspecting nothing of what had happened in town, had just stepped outside his cabin when he saw Pete Greer, owner of the restaurant that Hacksaw had wrecked, riding swiftly toward him. Bolivar greeted Pete with a shout.
8: Hi there, Pete. What you doing up this way?
6: Hold there.
8: I'm right surprised to see you.
6: You're the partner of Hacksaw Hastings, ain't you?
8: Sure, but...
6: Then I want my cash.
8: Cash? What are you talking about?
6: I'll tell you what I'm talking about. That blame fool sidekick of yours came into my place today and smashed it to pieces.
8: He did? The selfish old coyote. Fine places couldn't he let me take a hand?
6: He lit out without paying for the damages. So as he's your partner, I reckon it's up to you to pay.
8: Me?
6: You got cash here, ain't
8: what
6: you?
8: What if I have? I ain't paying none of it out to you. That eating place of yours ought to been smashed up. I had a slice of apple pie in there once, and I ain't never felt right since.
6: Hacksaw done $100 worth of damage, and by golly, somebody's got to pay me for it.
8: Maybe you did something to make Hacksaw mad. You ought to be careful. Him and me are fighting terrors. You didn't give him a piece of that same pie I had, did you?
6: Now,
8: don't make faces at me, or I'll go to town and finish where Hacksaw left off.
6: Reckon my place ain't all that old maverick done.
8: Yeah?
6: He run off with Aggie, too.
8: That's an out-and-out lie.
6: Well, Aggie wasn't so much as a waitress, but she brought customers into my place. There ain't many women a fella can hire out in this country.
8: Hacksaw wouldn't run off with no female.
6: I'm telling you, he did. Don't take my say-so for it. You can find out in town easy enough.
8: Well, he's done some darn funny things, but I never knew him to do something like this before.
6: From what I've seen him, I'd say he's likely to do most anything.
8: If he's run off with Aggie, where'd they go?
6: Aggie's ma's got a place at the edge of town. I reckon that's the place to look for him.
8: Hi there, General Sherman. Quit stuffing yourself with that glass and come over here.
6: Well, what are you aiming to do?
8: I'm going to town, that's what. And if I find you've been stretching the truth about my partner, I'll attend to you personal.
6: How about them damages?
8: Send the bill to Aggie's ma. Maybe she'll pay for him. But if you think you're going to get any cash from me, you're plumb mistaken. Get up, General Sherman.

0: Bolivar urged his horse along the trail to Bensonville, determined to learn the truth of the story told him by Pete. In the meantime, the Lone Ranger had returned to the small, well-hidden camp he shared with his faithful Indian companion, Tonto. The masked man told his friend of Hacksaw's fight, and then proceeded on to town. In the meantime, Hacksaw accompanied Aggie to the home of her mother. There, the waitress cleverly appealed to Hacksaw's sympathy.
1: Golly, Miss Aggie, you sure put me in mind of my sister back home.
2: Oh, Hacksaw, you're just saying that. Land sake, I don't know why I should.
1: Honest, Miss Aggie, I ain't just saying that to make you feel good. It's the truth. I ain't seen Cynthia for a long time, but I bet you and she look a heap alike.
2: Well, if that's so, I hope she's happier than I am.
1: Huh? You ain't worrying about Pete, are you?
2: No, that ain't it.
1: I sure wish you'd feel free to tell me about it.
2: I'd rather not, Hacksaw. You wouldn't believe me anyhow.
1: Oh, no, Miss Aggie.
2: And besides, it's something I've got to face all alone, I reckon.
1: Now, you look here. I ain't the fella to let a real nice girl like you worry none when I might maybe be of help.
2: I don't know whether I ought to say anything or not after what Bolivar told me.
1: You mean my partner, Bolivar Bates?
2: Please, Hacksaw, don't you pay any attention. I didn't mean to let it slip out.
1: I'm going to get to the bottom of this. What about Bolivar?
2: Please don't make me tell.
1: Come on, speak up.
2: Well, when I asked him for the loan of some money for my mother...
1: Go on, don't stop now.
2: Oh, it was just that I didn't know where to turn for help. Ma needs doctoring so bad, and I don't make enough money to help her. And
1: yeah?
2: And I heard Bolivar say something about how you both had plenty of cash. So I figured maybe you'd be willing to loan me some. I'd have paid it back. Honest to word.
1: Well, if that's all that's bothering you, Miss Aggie, I reckon it can be fixed up all right. How much cash do you need?
2: But Bolivar said you wouldn't let him loan it.
1: Huh? What's that?
2: That's the reason I didn't want to tell you about it.
1: You mean to sit there and tell me Bolivar claimed I wouldn't help you out?
2: There. I knew all the time you wouldn't believe me.
1: But,
2: I should have just kept still.
1: Now, don't get mad, Miss Aggie. I ain't saying you're fibbing.
2: Just forget about it, Hacksaw. That's all I ask.
1: I won't either. I ain't said I didn't believe you, have I? I want to know some more about what Bolivar said.
2: Oh, it was just that the cash belonged to both of you, and you wouldn't let him loan any of it to help me out.
1: Why, that consarned old skinflint. Using me to cover up his own orneriness.
2: I don't want to cause trouble between you.
1: I'll get the cash for you, Miss Aggie. And I'll tell Bolivar a thing or two.
2: No, no, don't do that.
1: Huh?
2: I wouldn't want Bolivar to know I said anything to you. You got to promise me you won't tell him.
1: Yeah, but...
2: I promise.
1: Well, if you says... Has to.
2: Don't you see? It just makes things worse.
1: Well, it might at that. How much cash do you need, Miss Aggie?
2: I think maybe $75 or $100 would be enough.
1: Then, by golly, you're going to get it.
2: You're awful nice. But you won't let Bolivar know you're bringing it to me, will you?
1: Not if you don't want me to.
2: I was thinking maybe you might get it without his knowing and bring it to me tonight.
1: Sure, I will.
2: You could meet me outside by that big oak sometime after dark tonight. You see, Ma's got a heap of pride, and I wouldn't want her to find out I was borrowing money to help her.
1: Sure, I savvy how you feel. I'll wait till Bolivar's got to sleep tonight, then I'll ride back here.
2: Oh.
1: Huh? What's ailing you?
2: I just seen Ma coming down the path. You'd better go, Hacksaw. You can get out the back way, and then you won't meet her.
1: Anything you see.
2: And tonight I'll be waiting for you by the oak.
1: You got my word, Miss Aggie. I won't fail you. But by golly, I wish I could tell Bolivar what I think of his meanness.
2: Hurry, Hacksaw.
1: I'm a-hurrying. So long.
2: Why won't Pete laugh when I tell him about this? Bolivar Bates coming to the front door while Hacksaw goes out the back.
3: Howdy, Miss Aggie. Can I come in?
2: Why, of course, Bolivar. Come right inside. I've been wanting to speak to you.

0: Now to continue our story. Hacksaw Hastings became involved in a fight in the Acme restaurant when Pete Greer, the proprietor, slapped the face of Aggie McGuire, a waitress. The Lone Ranger stopped the fight, and Hacksaw accompanied Aggie to the home of her mother. In the meantime, Pete informed Bolivar Bates of what had happened, and Bolivar rode hurriedly to town in search of his partner. He rapped on the front door of Aggie's home, just as Hacksaw went out the back. We see Bolivar now a few minutes after Aggie admitted him.
1: Where in tarnation is Hacksaw? He's here, Eddie.
2: He was here, but I wish I'd never seen him.
1: Because he lost you your job? Oh, shucks. He had to fight, didn't he? Any fellow that wasn't a yellow coyote would have done the same.
2: Oh, it weren't that I was thinking of.
1: So you've been crying.
2: I didn't mean to show it.
1: Was it that blamed Hacksaw that made you cry?
2: Yes.
1: Gosh, ain't he done enough already for one day? He smashes up the eating place in town, gets Pete Greer raving mad at him, and now he's got you crying. Why, he must have gone clean loco.
2: It'll be all right.
1: Just what's he been up to, anyhow?
2: I don't suppose I ought to tell you, but I was so hoping you and him could help me out.
1: Help you out?
2: Uh-huh. It's Ma. She needs a doctor so bad. We ain't got no money, and I thought you seemed so nice and kind that maybe...
1: That maybe what?
2: Well, that maybe you wouldn't mind the loan of enough money so that Ma wouldn't have to die.
1: Is your Ma that bad sick?
2: If I don't get that cash, she'll die for sure.
1: Why, shucks, miss. There ain't never been a time I wouldn't help out where I could.
2: You'd loan me that money?
1: Of course I would.
2: But Hacksaw said you wouldn't. He said he'd be glad to, but you wouldn't let him.
1: Hacksaw said that?
2: I didn't think he was like that, but that's what he said.
1: Well, I'll be altogether mendaciously hog-tied if that don't beat all. How long's Hacksaw been gone? I want to get hold of him.
2: What are you aiming to do?
1: What am I going to do? I'm going to make him eat them words or choke on them. It don't matter much which. I don't savvy where he got the idea that...
2: But, Mr. Bates,
1: huh?
2: I wish you wouldn't do that. He'll know I told you, and there'll just be a lot of trouble about it. Please don't say nothing to him.
1: Well, by gosh,
2: You wouldn't want to make things worse for me than they are already, would you?
1: Hey, don't you go crying again. Gosh, I just can't stand the sight of a woman crying. I'll promise you. Stop them sniffles, and I'll promise anything.
2: You won't say nothing to Hacksaw.
1: No, siree. And I'll see that you get your money, too.
2: You're such a gentleman, Mr. Bates.
1: When do you want it?
2: Could you meet me tonight?
1: You just bet I could.
2: I'll slip out of the house after dark tonight, and you'll be here. I'll be waiting for you by that big oak out in the yard.
1: All right. You just tell me how much you need, and I'll sure be there.

0: Aggie did not know that while she told her story, first to Hacksaw and then to Bolivar, the masked man was listening, just beyond a half-open window. When Bolivar left the house, the Lone Ranger rode swiftly to his camp where he met Tonto.
1: Tonto, I've learned more than I had expected.
2: What you hear?
1: Aggie is scheming something. Maybe that she only wants the money she asked them for. But she could have got that without making Hacksaw and Bolivar enemies.
2: Maybe her want all their cash, huh?
1: That might be her purpose. She believes, of course, that they have several $1,000s. This may be part of a scheme to get all of it.
2: Tonto been to town. Seen Pete. Him plenty mad.
1: What did he do, Kemosabe?
2: Him talk with fella named Bart. Them talk quiet.
1: Yes?
2: Pete, husband, the girl.
1: He is?
2: Tonto learn.
1: If Pete Greer is Aggie's husband, it makes the whole thing look more suspicious than ever. It would be a terrible thing if Hacksaw and Bolivar became enemies after their years of friendship.
2: That's right.
1: Pete is Aggie's husband. He started that fight in his restaurant, let Hacksaw believe he had won. Then Aggie lied to Hacksaw about Bolivar and to Bolivar about Hacksaw. The plan might be... Tonto, did you say that Pete seemed to be scheming with Bart?
2: Well, Tonto not hear what them say.
1: But I believe I can guess. We're going to have some action tonight, Tonto. Aggie has made appointments with two men for this evening. But she's going to find two more men than she expected.
0: That night, Bolivar was the first to creep silently from the cabin he shared with Hacksaw. Outside, he hastily rode toward Aggie's home. But the Lone Ranger and Tonto were watching the trail to town.
3: There's our man, Tonto. Come on, Silver.
4: Up, white fella.
3: Hurry, old fellow. A rope for that rider, Tonto.
4: Here, rope.
3: I'll throw it over his shoulders. There they are.
5: Hey, what are you doing? Let me loose.
3: Oh, Silver.
5: What is this? What? By gosh, you're the fellas we met before.
3: So you remember us, do you?
5: And I figured you was my friend.
3: We are your friends, Bolivar.
5: Then why'd you rope me? Why don't you let me loose?
3: Not just now. I have other plans.
5: But I got to get someplace. There's someone waiting for me.
3: You know what to do with them, don't you, Tonto?
4: Me know.
3: Then I'll leave Bolivar with you.
5: But blast it, you can't do this.
3: Hi-yo, Silver!

0: Leaving Tonto to guard Bolivar, the masked man raced away. In the meantime, Hacksaw hurried to keep his appointment. He dismounted a safe distance from Aggie's home, then proceeded cautiously on foot toward the tree where he was to meet the girl. Through the gloom of the night, he made out a figure which he assumed to be Aggie.
1: Aggie, is that you?
2: No.
1: What?
2: Careful. Don't make any noise.
1: My gosh,
2: I've got a gun on you. Don't move or shout.
1: You're the masked man.
2: I am, and I'm here to help you.
1: You put down that gun. I don't need any help. I don't savvy what you're interfering for.
2: Damn it.
1: Say, who's that coming there?
2: It's Tonto and your partner, Bolivar.
1: Bolivar? Now, what in tarnation's he doing here?
2: You'll learn soon enough.
3: Tonto, bring Heller here. All right.
2: Good.
1: What in blazes? You got Bolivar all tied up and gagged.
2: It was necessary, Hacksaw.
3: Me take rope off now?
2: Yes, Kemosabe. Bolivar, we're going to untie you. But if you make a noise, that gag goes right back on. Remember that.
1: Well, I'd sure give a heap to Savvy what's going on.
2: Have you got Bolivar untied yet, Kemosabe?
3: Me got rope off.
1: Now look here. I...
2: There's no time for arguing. Just obey my instructions.
1: Say.
4: Ain't that Hacksaw there?
1: It's me, all right, you ornery coyote.
2: I told you not to argue. Tonto, is everything ready?
3: Me stop in town on way here.
2: Now then, you two. You're mad at each other. So let me see you fight it out.
1: Huh? What was that you said?
2: If you're enemies, fight. Unless you're afraid of each other.
1: Me afeard?
5: Say, I ain't afeard of any fellow that ever walked.
1: Yeah? Well, I've just been aching to get my hands on you. I'm going to punch some of that meanness out of you.
5: You ain't got the nerve.
1: I ain't, huh? I'll teach you to tell things about me that ain't true.
5: Why, drat your head, I'll show you. Take this.
1: Ow.
5: And here's another for you.
1: There. You can't do that to me. I'm going to give you a licking of your life. And here's one for a starter.
5: I'll tear you apart.
1: You ain't man enough.
5: Try your blame storytelling, old goat, I'll shoot.
1: Hey, what's that shooting?
2: Quick, back around.
1: Gotcha, you knock me down.
2: Both of you stay down. Make believe you've been shot.
1: I don't savvy this.
2: Do as I tell you. Those men couldn't see Tonto and me where we stood. Those shots were meant for you two.
1: Huh? What's that?
2: Quiet, let me talk. The shots came from the house. The men who fired them will be here in a moment to make sure they got you.
1: Maybe I'm just plain dumb, but I don't get this at all.
2: Don't move. Remain as you are.
1: Gosh, mister, they'd have drilled us if you hadn't pushed us down.
2: Yes. There come the men from the house. See them?
1: Pete and Bart.
2: Aggie told both of you the same story. Listen, I must speak fast.
1: Both of us?
2: It was arranged for Pete to slap Aggie's face so that Hacksaw would fight. Aggie knew that Hacksaw would sympathize with her and that you, Bolivar, would come looking for Hacksaw.
1: Is that a fact? Did you come looking for me, Bolivar?
2: Mm-hmm. He did. And Aggie made him think you'd refused her money, Hacksaw, just as she made you think the same about Bolivar. She knew both of you were generous and that nothing would rile you more than to be accused of being selfish.
1: Well, I'll be hogtied. Say, them fellas are creeping closer. Let me unload my shooting iron at them.
2: Wait, let me finish. You two were to meet here and fight. Then you were to be shot.
1: By gosh.
2: It would appear that you had killed each other.
1: But what for? Why'd they want to do that?
2: It was your own fault. You boasted all about the money you claimed to have. With you both out of the way, they planned to steal it.
1: But what did the woman have to do with it?
2: The scheme was Pete's. He's Aggie's husband.
1: Was you telling them we had a lot of cash, Hacksaw? Well, maybe I did stretch it a little.
2: Not a word more. They're coming close.
6: I reckon we got them all right, Bart. But we won't take no chances.
7: We'll keep our guns handy. They ain't dead yet. We'll finish them all.
2: Uh-huh.
1: You will you?
5: What the?
1: For them.
5: Shoot them. Shoot them.
1: I can't. They ain't give me a chance.
5: You.
1: We'll on you, you blast of steel cold.
5: Let me at them.
1: There ain't nobody can lick us back to back, Bolivar.
5: I sure ain't.
1: Yahweh.
5: We're the fightingest wildcats that ever born.
1: Come on, you skunks. Take what you got coming to you.
5: Take it in a few punches, Hacksaw. Pete. You're hogging all the fire.
1: Now, Pete's down. He's out of the fight.
5: Just a second. There. And now so's Bart.
1: And serves him right.
2: All right, Sheriff. You can arrest these men now.
1: What's that, the sheriff?
5: So that's what you stopped in town for, Tonto.
3: Me tell sheriff, watch this house.
8: That's what the redskin told me, sure enough. And I seen plenty and heard a lot more. Now I got the evidence to arrest these fellas like I've always wanted to.
1: Oh.
8: Get up there, Pete. You too, Bart. Come on there.
1: Stand up, blast you. So's we can knock you down again.
2: That'll be enough, Hacksaw. You've got all the revenge you need.
5: When I think of them fellas trying to make me and Hacksaw enemies, I get to seeing red.
2: Perhaps this will teach you both a lesson, then. It wouldn't have happened if you had told the truth.
1: Well, shucks. I didn't figure they'd really believe me when I said we had all that cash.
5: What's that?
2: Pete, you planned this to get the money Hacksaw claimed he'd collected and lost Palmas, didn't you?
5: And what if we did?
2: But you didn't know that instead of $10,000 or so, they had only $200 or $300.
1: You don't mean it.
2: It's the truth.
1: Well, of all, Pete, you and me got us in this trouble for nothing at all.
9: Oh, bless them.
8: But it's the last scheme either of you will try. I'll see to that.
2: We'll leave these men in your charge, Sheriff.
8: All right.
2: Come, Dollar.
1: Thanks for what you both done. And believe me, there ain't going to be nothing that can get me and Bolivar mad at each other again.
2: See that you don't forget that.
3: Them think them beat schemer.
2: Yes. But I'm afraid if we hadn't been there, Pete and Bart would have had things their own way.
3: That's right.
2: But we won't let either Hacks or Bolivar know that they didn't beat those men by themselves. The belief that they're still rough fighting men will save their pride.
3: Steady, Silver. Maybe them tell the truth now.
2: Well, we'll hope that the lesson will stay with them, Kemosabe.
3: Hi-yo!

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3: Here are the famous pair, Amos and Andy.
4: Then the next thing, I sort of forgot some of the words to the song I was going to sing.
5: Yeah.
4: Couldn't get them in my head.
5: Yeah.
4: Then you know that Mrs. Van Poulter and myself ain't speaking to each other, and we were supposed to sing together.
5: Mm-hmm, yeah.
4: Then a little thing like, this didn't mount or nothing, but I started thinking about getting up in front of all them people and something going wrong.
5: Oh, now, that's it right there. Now you done beat around the bush. You done finally got in there where the rabbit is. Yeah.
4: Well, what's that? What?
5: Yeah, well, that is that thing you're talking about. That is the germ that starts the whole fever, that fear germ.
4: Oh, I wasn't scared.
5: You think you was, and you were so nervous that all the nerves in your throat got together and say, let's tighten up on him. That's what your nerves say.
4: Well, I've been over and talked to my singing teacher.
5: Hmm.
4: I told her that I was better now.
5: Yeah.
4: Then she told me that she was going to have the recital next week.
5: Oh, you was over there early this morning. Yeah, you told me that.
4: Yeah. Oh, I'm in great shape.
5: Come, I love you only.
4: Oh, boy, I really wish the thing was tonight.
5: Yeah, you really wish the thing was over and that you was a big success. That's what you really wish.
4: No. I tell you, I know that I'm going to be a success.
5: Mm-hmm.
4: I know that the newspapers is all going to be there to hear me sing.
5: Well, now listen, man. I didn't want to show you this, but here's a little piece that was in the newspaper today.
4: What's that?
5: Look here, I'll read it to you. The Bluebird School of Singing, which is managed by Mademoiselle Henrietta DeWitt, announced that the recital scheduled for tonight would be postponed until a later date due to illness of some of the participants.
4: Yeah, well, that ain't bad.
5: Now, listen to this. Andrew H. Brown contracted buck fever yesterday as the 0 hour approached.
4: Mm.
5: However, it was reported in Harlem that he knocked himself out with his own singing at rehearsals.
4: That's a fine thing.
5: Residents of Harlem claim to have never heard Mr. Brown sing. That noise you have been hearing for the past 2 weeks, which resembles a cow, was Mr. Brown rehearsing for his debut.
4: Now, there's something.
5: It is reported that Mrs. Henry Van Poulter, one of our better singers in Harlem, flatly refused to have her voice humiliated by singing a duet with Brown.
4: Better singers.
5: This, we believe, was the real cause of the postponement.
4: Yeah, well.
5: Although this writer called Mr. Brown on the phone yesterday for a statement, but found him unable to talk, much less sing.
4: Mm.
5: We are looking forward to the recital next week, when it is hoped that the teacher will be able to drug Mr. Brown sufficiently to get him on stage.
4: I relents the whole thing, and I'll sue the newspaper for assault, battery, and slander.
5: Yeah, well, don't start suing the newspaper now, because they print the news, and this is news.
4: Yeah, but why has they got to stand up and say all that about me? Some little reporter that ain't got sense enough to come in out the rain and write that stuff. Wait till the newspaper crickets hear me sing.
5: Yeah, well, that's who wrote this. This fella is the music cricket on the paper. He is the one that's going to report after he hears you sing.
4: Oh, he is, huh?
5: Yeah.
4: Well, I better let bad enough alone.
5: Yeah, I say you might as well. Don't forget, don't try to fight the newspaper. Remember, the pen is mightiest than the sword.
4: Yeah, I'd rather get stuck with a pen, though.
5: Yeah, well, he's sticking you with one now.
4: Yeah, that's the way with these crickets. They can't do nothing themselves, and they find fault with everything everybody else do.
5: Well, the man is paid to find out the news about singing, and he got to tell the truth, because the public wants to know the latest news.
4: My public. How can they be like that? I love them.
5: Wait a minute. Here comes Henry Van Poulter.
4: Yeah, I'm going to talk to him.
5: But don't start an argument with him.
4: Oh, he's on my side. Come in, Henry.
5: Well, how is you today, Henry?
6: Well, my charming friends, how is you? Mrs. Van Poulter is home, and she's having a nervous breakdown.
4: Oh, she is, huh? What's the matter with her? Getting old?
5: Oh, wait a minute, Andy.
6: I do not like that remark about Mrs. Van Porter.
4: Well, you don't like her singing neither, do you?
6: Well, her singing has nothing to do with the remark you made. I'll have you know, Andrew Brown, that she is a member of the younger set.
4: All right, all right. Well, what's the matter with her?
5: Yeah, what is the matter, Andy?
6: Well, it just seems that this singing that she's doing is getting on her nerves. Last night, she heard the news of the postponement, and it just messed up all of her plans.
5: Yeah, well, Andy had a bad throat here till they called the thing off.
4: Yeah, I was sick as two horses there for a while.
5: Yeah.
6: Well, confidential and under your hat, Mrs. Van Porter went to a store here in town, and she got a new dress to take home on approval. She was going to take the dress back Saturday morning, and she had a hard time getting the dress out of the store.
5: Oh, yeah, they won't let my wife take none out unless they put one of them lead sinkers on it, and if you take the lead sinkers off, why, you got to keep the dress.
6: Well, they had the little lead weights on the dress that Mrs. Van Porter borrowed, but she got some flowers to cover the lead.
5: Oh, yeah, yeah, they do that.
6: But now she can't use the dress for the recital, and of course, she blames you for the whole thing, Andy.
4: Well, you blame me for it, huh?
5: Yeah, what's that?
6: Well, first of all, she say that you are teacher's pet.
4: Well, one thing, I paid that teacher $21. I ought to get a little petting for that. That's more than Mrs. Van Porter done paid. You know that teacher can't live on IOUs.
5: Well, boys, some things you know goes wrong and you can't do nothing about them.
6: Well, I will be glad when this singing is over because it is about to drive me out of my own home.
4: Well, don't forget we got to practice. People complaining about my singing.
5: Well, yeah, and there's been some complaints, yeah.
6: I have heard, come, I love you only till I'm about to jump out of a window.
4: Well, I don't sing that much. I vocalize.
5: Hey, I... Yeah, well, that is the thing, Andy, that is that the fellas is talking about in the newspaper, you know.
6: Mrs. Van Porter says that you will ruin her voice.
4: Well, how about her ruining my voice? She got me deaf in one ear now, the side she sings on.
5: Yeah, well, tell me this. When do you think the recital is going to be?
6: Well, Mrs. Van Porter talked to the teacher a while ago. And the teacher thought that she would tell everybody, but the singers, a little ahead of time and not tell them till a few minutes before the recital happens so that they won't have time to get scared.
4: Scared? I ain't scared, I'll tell you that. I'll sing in front of anybody. Be very funny if you see me in Carnegie Hall.
5: I think they got it, janitor, Andy.
4: All right, be funny now, be funny. I'll show you. Wait a minute. Come in, son.
7: Well, hello there. What y'all doing
6: here?
5: Hello, Amos. Yeah, well, we're just talking to Andy here, Brother Amos. Andy claims that, after all, the reason his throat closed up on him and all that stuff, that he claims that he didn't have the buck fever, and that wasn't the trouble with his throat.
4: Yeah, well, don't think that I got the buck fever.
7: Yeah, well, the reason I come over here, I just talked to your singing teacher just a minute ago. I just left there. And she says that she is going ahead with the recital tonight, and Andy, you has got to sing.
6: Well, that's news.
5: Yeah, well, going ahead with it, huh, Amos? What do you think of it, Andy?
8: Well, I'll do the best I can.
7: No, that's all right.

0: Well, I'll do the best I can.
1: No, that's all right. Take it easy. I was just fooling. Yeah, now there's a fella that's really got a throat, ain't he?
2: Yeah, them buck fever germs is just laying in your throat there waiting to hear something.
1: Come on, son, unlax yourself. I was just kidding.
3: 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So, if it's a favorite at your house, too, won't you plan to have it again soon? And may I remind you that many people enjoy Campbell's tomato soup served as a tangy sauce. It's condensed, you know, double strength and double rich in keen tomato flavor, so it's ready to serve. Just heat it as it comes from the can and pour it over meatloaf, croquettes, or leftovers. It gives them a zippy tomato flavor men and youngsters both like. Many women keep extra cans of Campbell's tomato soup on hand. Serve as a sauce as well as a soup. Don't you want to put it on your grocery list now?

0: Amos and Andy, in person, will return to you tomorrow at the same hour. This is Bill Hay, speaking for Campbell's Tomato Soup, bidding you all good night.
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0: squeezy.
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1: Moist.
0: It's good for you.
1: Like it?
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0: I'm the Whistler.
1: 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It cannot fail. It's perfect. 3 months from now, I will be worth $50,000. 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
0: I, the Whistler, know many things, for I walk by night. I know many strange tales, many secrets hidden in the hearts of men and women who have stepped into the shadows. And so I tell you tonight the amazing tale of Fool's Gold. Herbert Lang is chief teller of the Amalgamated Bank. A thrifty man of 43, Herbert has been an employee at a small salary for over 20 years. Honest and punctual, his reputation is above reproach. Herbert is thin, slightly bald, bespectacled, and unmarried. Herbert is a poor man, but he has a plan. He won't always be poor, because he's developed his plan for 10 years. And 10 years should bring mathematical perfection to any plan.
1: For 5 years now, it has been working. And by the 1st of June, 3 months from now, I will be worth $50,000.
0: Herbert studies the figures on the little pad before him, writes a total of $50,000, and smiles behind his bifocals. Then an abrupt sound breaks his meditation.
3: Herbert?
1: Huh?
3: The auditor has just found another shortage, and they've traced it.
1: Shortage? Another?
3: Yes. $3,000.
1: They've traced it?
3: Definitely. Third one this year.
1: And to whom did they trace it, Mr. Faber?
3: That young fellow, Barton. He denies it, of course, but the evidence is all against him.
1: Barton, I can't understand what happens to young men lately. I do my best to hire the ones I think are on him.
3: I wish you'd exercise a little more care. Oh, I know they have the best of references. I should think by now you'd be able to judge character at a glance.
1: I'd have sworn by that boy, Mr. Faber.
3: Yeah. They've taken him down to the police station.
1: Oh, what a shame. Very embarrassing, Mr. Faber. I feel as though I'm responsible.
3: Oh, now, don't take it that way, Herbert. After all, we're insured. But it is annoying to both of us. We all make mistakes in judgment now and then. Besides, you had your nose to the wheel without a vacation for 3 years now. Doesn't pay, Herbert. You'll crack up.
1: Well, I haven't felt as though I needed a vacation. And besides, when I do take one, I'd like to have it all in one lump. I've always wanted to tour Europe or some foreign land. 2 weeks mean nothing.
3: I understand. I feel the same way, but what chance is there? I do think you need a rest from this place.
1: I'll let you know when I'm really tired, Mr. Faber.
3: I doubt it. I will say that I admire your devotion to duty.
1: Thank you, Mr. Faber. It's good to hear you say that. I want you to know that I appreciate the opportunity of being with the firm for 20 years.
3: Yeah. Oh, there's a board of directors meeting this afternoon. I'm going to try to get you a raise.
1: Oh, that's all right. So whatever they decide will be for the best. I wouldn't want the board to think I was dissatisfied here.
3: You're 43, Herbert, and alone, unmarried. That isn't right. And you're not the type of man to tackle marriage on your salary.
1: Well, I've been thinking about it. I have plans. I've saved a bit. I found the right woman. Oh, Mr. Faber, I may surprise you one of these days.
3: Well, drop into my office after the board meeting. I may have some news for you. Make it around 3.
1: Oh, thank you, sir. Thank you.
0: Herbert sits at his desk smiling. What complete confidence they have in him. What a perfect setup.
1: 3,000 more accounted for. 3 more months and I'll have reached my goal. 50,000 and independent for life. In South America.
0: With a move of sudden decision, Herbert slaps on his hat, walks out of the bank, and pays a visit to Hazel Yates at her apartment.
4: What are you doing away from the bank at this hour of the day, Herbert?
1: Well, I'm out to lunch. I thought I'd drop by.
4: Oh, that's nice. I'm certainly surprised.
1: Hazel, exactly 3 months from now, I'm going to take a vacation.
4: You certainly need one. It's been ages since you've been away from your work for more than a day.
1: Yes, I know, but I had to keep my nose to the grindstone. But now it's different.
4: What do you mean?
1: Well, I've kept it a secret, but now I can tell you. I'm going to get married.
4: Married? Herbert, you're going to get married.
1: That's right.
4: But I thought you never considered marriage because you felt you couldn't support a wife.
1: That's true, but now it's different.
5: Didn't want to say anything till I was sure.
4: What are you talking about?
5: Hazel, for 7 years now, I've been working on a problem, a plan that cannot fail, because it's mathematically correct.
4: What? Herbert, you frighten me.
5: It has to do with the stock market. I've worked it over and over.
4: Stock market? Gambling?
5: Oh, no, not gambling. Not the way I worked it out.
4: Lots of people have thought they'd found the secret to playing the market. And what happened?
5: Well, this isn't a theoretical plan. This has already worked, proven.
4: Already worked?
5: I set myself a goal, an amount of money I felt sufficient to live on, in ease for the rest of my life. $50,000. Beyond that sum, I would not attempt to go.
4: $50,000?
5: Yes, I've placed every dime to use according to the plan. And I've not missed once.
4: Herbert, you mean you have $50,000?
5: Well, not quite, but we'll have by the 1st of June.
4: Well, I can't get over it. I'm amazed.
5: Well, it's very simple. I have got $3,000 to go. Then I'm through.
4: $3,000? Oh, that frightens me, Herbert. Why don't you be satisfied with what you have? You may lose it all in trying to get the other three.
5: Oh, not a chance. I set myself a goal, and I intend to reach it.
4: Very well. I hope you're right.
5: Then I'm going on a long vacation.
4: How long will you get?
5: Oh, from next June on and on.
4: From June on? Well, how can you do that?
5: I'm not going to work another day. Why should I? I'll be independent. I'm going to quit.
4: Quit your job?
5: Yes, and take a long trip to South America. I'm going to live there. Why, $50,000 there is like $200,000 here. What more could you ask for?
4: I see. And you're going to get married?
5: Yes, I am. I haven't asked her yet, but I'm confident.
4: Who is she? Do I know her?
5: Yes. She's wonderful.
4: Well, I wish you lots of happiness, Herbert.
5: Would you like to live in South America, Hazel?
4: What? Well, yes, I would.
5: Then you and I will be married June 1st.
4: Oh, Herbert, you mean you're asking me?
5: Yes. Now, don't say a word about this. Now, it's a secret. Don't tell a soul. Promise?
4: Oh, yes, Herbert, I promise. Oh, darling, I thought you were never going to ask me.
5: Oh, I want to surprise you.
4: Oh, I've never been so thrilled in my life.
5: Now, I've got to run along now, dear. I'll see you later this evening.
0: Yes, everything is working perfectly for Herbert Lang. A 10-year plan just cannot fail. A few months from now and he will be independent. Hazel, $50,000 and South America. It's after 3 now. The board meeting is over. Herbert steps confidently to the president's office.
5: Well, I see the meeting's over, Mr. Faber.
3: Yes, come in, Herbert. I talked it over with the board. They didn't seem to agree with me.
5: Oh, no raise?
3: Sorry, Herbert. Board members are rather a cold group of individuals.
5: Oh, that's all right, Mr. Faber. I've gotten used to it after all these years. They're a very selfish lot. Whole lot of stock. Someone else does the work. They draw big dividends. It's all they're interested in.
3: Well, I hold stock too, Herbert.
5: Oh, I know, sir. But you take a more personal interest in the employees because, well, you're an active officer.
3: Oh, yes, of course.
5: Well, maybe they'll see their way clear next year. I'm certainly not one to become impatient.
3: No, Herbert.
5: I'll run along.
3: Just a minute. I haven't quite finished.
5: Oh, no, sir?
3: I had quite a session with the board. For the life of me, I don't understand one of them.
5: What do you mean, sir?
3: They were up in arms about that latest shortage.
5: Oh, but I had nothing to do with that. Do they think I took it?
3: No, certainly not. But, well, they do think you are indirectly responsible. Brought up the fact that the 5 men you've hired in the past 10 years have all been sent to the penitentiary.
5: Oh, but how can I tell by looking at a man that they were all recommended?
3: The board thinks you've been working too hard, Herbert, and you need a rest.
5: What?
3: They've instructed me to give you an extended vacation.
5: Extended vacation? How long?
3: Indefinitely. Effective in 2 weeks.
5: Oh, but that's impossible, Mr. Faber. I just couldn't do that.
3: Uh-huh.
5: I have a tremendous amount of special work on the books. I just couldn't attend to that in the next 2 weeks.
3: The board at first wanted your vacation to be effective tomorrow night.
5: Well, that's ridiculous. You know that, sir. Who else here could step in and take over in a moment's notice?
3: Of course. That's true. Do you think you could straighten things around in 2 weeks if you had special assistance?
5: Yes, but I won't need any help, sir. I'll be able to handle it myself.
3: Well, as soon as you finish, take a nice long trip. You need it, Herbert.
5: Very well, sir.
3: Yes. By the way, the board has voted you a $500 bonus.
5: Have they? They only give a bonus on retirement. Why don't you tell me the truth, Mr. Faber?
3: Sorry, Herbert. That's the way they feel. Nothing I can do about it. So you'll let me hear from you from time to time.
5: Retired at 43. Well, good night, Mr. Faber.
0: The moment Herbert steps out of Faber's office, fear, a strangling, clutching fear grips him. 2 weeks, 2 short weeks. That wasn't part of Herbert's plan. This is something he hadn't counted on. He's 2,000 short of his 50,000 gold. But he'll have to let it go at that and be satisfied. And only 2 weeks to fix the books to cover the new $1,000 shortage. Night and day he works alone, works feverishly. Then on the 10th day, he has accomplished his plan. The books balance. Everything is perfect.
5: Things worked out sooner than I expected, Hazel. We needn't wait till June. We can be married tomorrow and sail the next day. I've arranged passage.
4: Why so soon, Herbert? I thought we could have a regular wedding.
5: No, I think we'd better leave now. Sooner the better.
4: Oh, all right, Herbert. Whatever you say.

0: Yes?
1: Good evening, Mr. Evans. Anything you or Mrs. Evans wish, just press the button.
2: Thank you, Steward.
1: I'll arrange for your deck chairs in the morning.
2: Thank you.
1: Yes, you're welcome, Mr. Evans.
3: Why did he keep saying Mr. Evans?
2: Did he say Evans?
3: Yes, Mr. and Mrs. Evans.
2: Strange. Must have confused us with someone else. I'll put him straight on that in the morning.
3: What did you do with the passports, Herbert?
2: Well, they're in my coat.
3: May I see mine?
2: Yes, of course. Later. We'd best get along to dinner now.
3: I always thought a person had to appear and sign his passport before an official.
2: Oh, no, no, not always.
3: May I see my passport, Herbert?
2: What's wrong with you, Hazel?
3: Please, Herbert. I'd like to see it.
2: Very well. There you are.
3: Herbert, why are we traveling under the name of Evans?
2: Well, it's better that way, incognito, you know.
3: How did you get this passport without my signing for
2: what?
3: It? This isn't my signature. Who signed it?
2: That doesn't matter. I got it. You better study that signature and be able to copy it when we arrive in port. Don't worry, darling. It's done this way every day.
3: I don't believe you. You're hiding from someone, running from something.
2: Oh, that's silly.
3: $50,000. The stock market.
2: What are you getting at?
3: Now I am suspicious.
2: Are you, Hazel?
3: You stole that money. Stock market. Well, you never made a dime on the stock market in your life.
2: Aren't you being a bit silly, Hazel?
3: So this was your plan. A system. Stealing from the bank and blaming others. That's what happened to my brother 2 years ago. That's why he was sent to jail.
2: All right, Hazel. You're in this too now, so I'll tell you. I did have a plan, and it worked. No one will ever be able to trace it to me. And I'll take care of your brother later. I've sent all the money to a man in Brazil, a man I know. Sent him several packages and asked him to hold them pending my arrival. He doesn't know what's in them.
3: What man?
2: Well, his name is Pedro Gonzalez, big coffee plant outside of Rio de Janeiro.
3: I see.
2: You and I are the only ones who know, Hazel.
3: Supposing I tell what I know.
2: You'll be an accomplice?
3: But my brother will be cleared.
2: I told you your brother will be taken care of.
3: The only way my brother can be compensated is to be cleared of the charge.
2: No, is that so?
3: And I intend to clear him, regardless of what happens to me.
2: Hazel, you're being awfully silly about this. Last call for dinner, Hazel. Come along now.
3: I don't want any dinner.
2: Then let's step up on the top deck. Huh? Let's just talk this over. A lot of things you don't understand, Hazel. I'm sure I can explain things to your satisfaction.
3: I certainly need some fresh air.
2: I'm terribly sorry to have upset you like this, Hazel.

0: tossing liner plows on through the darkness. The wind sings mournfully through the masts and cables. Herbert cannot sleep. Herbert is worried. His plan worked. It was perfect. They'll never trace the money to him. But Hazel presents another problem. It is morning now, 9 a.m. The steward steps up to Herbert's stateroom door.
1: But Hazel, why don't you look at this sensibly? It isn't as though I'd done a murder. Why take on so? You aren't the first woman who discovered something about her husband. I made a mistake and I'm sorry. It's done in the past. Now, why not look forward to the future together?
2: Yes? You rang, sir.
3: Well, my wife isn't feeling well this morning, steward.
2: Oh, I'm sorry, sir.
1: I'll have something sent down, darling.
3: Is breakfast still being served, steward?
2: Yes, sir, for a few minutes yet.
3: Then come along, please. She'd better have something light, huh? Grapefruit, coffee, and dry toast.
2: Yes, sir.
3: And how about a soft-boiled egg?
2: Well, is she seasick?
3: No, she isn't seasick. She's just emotionally upset, you know. You know how a woman gets sometime over nothing.
2: Oh, yes, I know, sir. I think an egg will be nice.
3: Very well.
2: Grapefruit, coffee, toast.
3: Dry toast.
2: Dry. And an egg. Take about 15 minutes or so. Here's the coffee shop, sir. You'll get quicker service here.
3: Oh, thanks, Stuart.
2: And good luck, sir.
3: What? What do you mean?
2: Well, I married myself, and I know how it is. Women are just naturally suspicious creatures and jealous of everyone. Jealous of your past and your future.
3: Yes, I know.
2: And how long have you been married, sir?
3: Not long.
2: Well, she'll get over it. I'll be sorry.
3: Get over what?
2: Well, I just couldn't help hearing when I came to your door just now.
3: You'll pardon me. I better get my order in.
2: Oh, yes, it's after 9. By the way, if you're in the mood, there'll be games and contests on the after deck, topside, starting now. Horse races, 50 cents a ticket if you care to gamble.
3: I know, but I don't gamble.
2: Oh, well, then you'll find plenty of other things to keep your mind off your troubles.
3: See you later, Stuart.
0: Herbert steps into the coffee shop, orders his breakfast. Try as he might, he can't keep his mind off his troubles. His troubles and Hazel. He ponders over the thousands of dollars in the cork-lined waterproof package hidden in his trunk in the stateroom. Wonders if Pedro Gonzalez will meet the ship outside the harbor as planned. 15-20 minutes pass. Then...
2: Mr. Evans!
3: Yes, what is it?
2: What's
3: wrong with you?
2: It's your wife, sir. It's your wife.
3: What are you trying to say?
2: She isn't in the stateroom. No sign of her.
3: Well, she must have decided to walk around.
2: No.
3: Will you calm down, please?
2: Look at this. I found this on the dressing table.
3: A note? Let's have it.
2: It must have just happened, sir. It says 9:10 a.m.
3: Herbert, I cannot reconcile myself to such a situation. The very thought of being married to such a man as you sickens me to the depth of my soul. I can't go on. And don't think you will escape punishment for the suffering you've caused. Goodbye. Hazel.
2: He's jumped over. 9:10. Just 12 minutes ago.
3: God, Hazel's a little fool.
2: I'll phone the bridge. Give me the bridge.
3: She was out of her mind.
2: Bridge? Stop ship. Man overboard.
3: Man overboard.
0: The ship leans over and puts about. They scour the choppy seas for over an hour, circling and circling. Herbert stands beside the captain, peering wild-eyed into the water. Finally, the captain gives up hope, orders the ship to resume its course, and invites Herbert to his quarters.
4: Sit down, Mr. Evans.
3: Thank you.
4: Come in, steward.
2: Yes, sir.
4: Well, we've certainly done our best, Mr. Evans. No one can deny that.
3: Yes, Captain, I know it, and I appreciate your efforts, but... sea is very choppy. It would be hard to find anyone.
4: As you know, we'll have to ask a few questions.
3: Yes, as I understand.
4: This note was written by your wife at 9:10 this morning.
3: Yes, sir.
4: Do you recognize it as her writing?
3: Well, of course.
5: It's hers, all right, Captain. I checked with her passport signature.
4: Mr. Evans, how long have you been married?
3: Just a few days. We were on our honeymoon.
4: The tone of this note indicates that your wife was terribly upset about something she had discovered.
3: That's right. I tried to reason with her, but she refused to see my side of it, I guess.
4: What was she referring to in the note?
2: I can answer that.
4: I'm not asking you, steward.
2: Oh.
4: What was she referring to, Mr. Evans?
3: Well, she was referring to another woman. She'd found out about another woman, a woman I'd known previous to our marriage.
4: Did your wife threaten you?
3: No.
4: Did you threaten her?
3: Well, certainly not.
4: When did you see her last?
3: Well, it was at 9 o'clock this morning. She was so upset, she... didn't want to go up to breakfast. I decided to go alone. I rang for the steward to bring her something to the room.
4: That right, steward?
2: Yes, sir.
4: After the steward left, did you go on deck with your wife?
3: Well, no, I left with the steward, went to the coffee shop. That's where the steward found me and showed me the note.
2: Yes, sir. As I stepped up to the stateroom to answer the call, I heard them arguing. I heard Mr. Evans asking her to forget about the past and think of the future.
4: Yes.
2: And he told her he'd have me bring something down. Him and me walked along the corridor up to the coffee shop. He told me what to bring her, and I got it. And when I returned to the room, she wasn't there. I found a note on the table and ran for Mr. Evans. Then I phoned the bridge.
4: And you didn't leave the coffee shop, Evans?
3: I did not. Ask the coffee shop steward. Are you trying to infer that I pushed my wife
4: over? Certainly
3: that?
4: Not. We just want all the facts. We're on the high seas, you know. And this represents a court of inquiry. A coroner's jury, so to speak.
3: I see.
4: Mr. Goodman, my first officer here, the ship's doctor, and I will make a decision. What's your opinion, gentlemen?
5: According to the steward's statement and the note, I'd say suicide.
6: Mine is the same opinion.
4: Very well. I agree with you. It's quite obvious that she committed suicide. Enter the findings in that manner, Mr. Goodman.
5: Yes, sir.
4: I'm very sorry about this, Mr. Evans. Please accept my condolences. That'll be all, gentlemen.
0: And so Herbert, very sad, but far less worried, goes back to his stateroom to think. Then days later, the sleek liner checks speed and prepares to stand off outside Rio de Janeiro, awaiting the arrival of the pilot. Dusk has fallen. The ship barely creeps along. Herbert stands at the aft port rail, a package in his hand, a cork-lined waterproof package. Many small boats bob about on the surface, moving at a snail's pace. As the first officer moves forward, Herbert speaks to him.
3: Why are we stopping out here?
5: Well, we always stop at this first light to wait for the harbor pilot.
3: How much longer before we get in?
5: Oh, we'll tie up in about an hour. Stand here for about 10 minutes. Pilot's on his way out now.
3: I see. What's the name of this first light here?
5: Oh, it's called the Cordoba light.
3: Thank you.
5: Why don't you come up forward? There's nothing to see from back here. All the excitement will be up ahead.
3: Yes, I'll go up there in a moment.
5: What's that you have there?
3: This.
5: Camera?
3: No, it's some manuscripts.
5: Why the oilskin wrapping? You think we might go down?
3: Well, I guess I am a little superstitious. After all, we did sail on Friday the 13th.
5: Well, I'll see you up forward.
0: The ship comes to a dead stop, and Herbert peers over the port rail into the dusk. He scrutinizes each small craft, waiting, watching for the signal. The signal from Pedro Gonzalez. Then, after several minutes, a tiny launch approaches the ship very slowly. And just as it reaches the port quarter, a tiny red light flashes on and off. Herbert cups his hands around his eyes and focuses on the one man in the little boat. The light signals again. Pedro Gonzalez. Herbert looks up and down the deck. He grabs a little flash lamp from his pocket and gives the answering signal. Suddenly, with a swing of his arm, he tosses the waterproof package down to the water.
7: He's got it. Good work, Pedro.
0: The man grabs the package, and the little launch moves away and heads up the coast as the liner churns off up the harbor. Herbert smiles a smile of relief and steps briskly with self-satisfaction toward the bow. And now, 3 hours after docking, Herbert waits in a little waterfront cafe, waits impatiently for Pedro Gonzalez to keep the rendezvous. But Pedro is already an hour late, and Herbert has begun to worry.
8: You would like more wine, senor?
3: Yes, please, I'll have another wine. By the way, waiter, do you know of Pedro Gonzalez?
8: Pedro Gonzalez? Say, senor?
3: Have you seen him this evening?
8: No, senor.
3: Well, bring me the wine, please. I'll wait a little longer.
8: Si.
9: Buenas noches, senor.
3: Pedro, where the devil have you been?
9: I have been on my way.
3: You got the package all right?
9: Si, I got it, Herbert. I'm sorry I'm so late.
3: I was beginning to think you'd run out on me. Where have you been?
9: Run out on you? How could you think such a thing?
3: I'm sorry, Pedro. I was just upset.
9: I knew you would be worried, but there was nothing else I could do. I was worried, too.
3: What do you mean?
9: I was followed by another boat.
3: What?
9: See? And no sooner had I pulled away from our ship and headed up to my cabin than another boat started following me.
3: What kind of a boat?
9: I do not know. It could have been a government cutter. So I headed out to sea and then cut in behind them. They kept right after me, so the minute
8: I... care for some wine, Senor Gonzalez.
9: Hmm? What? Oh, no, gracias. We are leaving at once.
8: Gracias, senor.
9: Come, Herbert. Let us get away from here. My car is outside. We will drive up to my place on the coast.
3: Of course. Here you are, waiter.
9: I bought the shack on the beach I told you about for this purpose. A fisherman's shack. Do you know what I call it? Casa dinero.
3: House of money, eh?
9: I have done a little fishing, but only as an excuse for having the boat. Well, how is everything in New York, eh? I always liked New York.
3: Did you?
9: Perhaps next year I will go back there for a visit and live in style, eh? Of course, you will have to stay down here for quite a while until this blows over.
3: Maybe not. They can't raise anything to me.
9: How much did you get?
3: Well, according to our agreement, your share should be $5,000.
9: $5,000? Beautiful, wonderful.
3: But look, I want to know about this boat that follows you.
9: Well, I was plenty worried, so instead of landing at my place, I landed half a mile up on the beach. The second I got out, I picked the spot and buried the package in the sand.
3: What?
9: I was afraid they would follow me to the shack.
3: Oh, but you agreed that you'd hide it under the floor in a gas can.
9: I ask you, Herbert, what would you have done? I was not taking any chances.
3: Oh, and just where did you bury it, Pedro?
9: Oh, it is easy to find. A half mile up the beach and 50 feet from a small...
3: What is it, Pedro? What's the matter?
9: There is a car following us.
3: What? Maybe the police.
9: Police?
3: Step on it, Pedro.
9: Why should the police follow us?
3: Hurry, Pedro. They're gaining on us faster.
9: It is wide open. Ah, they have turned left. It was not the police.
3: Pedro, look out, those kids!
9: Eh?
3: What? Going on the road! Pedro, you didn't hit them. Pedro, are you all right? Pedro, can you hear me? Pedro, tell me.
6: Tell me, where is it? You've got to tell me. The money. Pedro, where did you bury the money?
3: You can't die. You've got to tell me. Pedro, where is it? Pedro.
0: But poor Pedro was dead, quite dead. And with him died the hopes, the plans, the 20-year plan of Herbert Lang, the perfect crime that ended in failure. Herbert was a thief, but worse still, he followed it up with murder. Oh, yes, Herbert killed Hazel, choked her, and threw her over the first night out. She wasn't in the room that following morning. The steward only thought she was. And Herbert himself forged the suicide note. For 2 years now, a thin, emaciated, glassy-eyed figure has been wandering around a Brazilian beach, digging holes in the sand. No one knows why, and no one cares. Just another simple-minded derelict. And poor Herbert Lang will go on digging for a long, long time. I know.

0: CBS has presented The Whistler. Original music for this production was composed and conducted by Wilbur Hatch. The Whistler is written and directed by J. Donald Wilson and originates from Columbia Square in Hollywood. Next week, same time.
1: I, the Whistler, return to tell you another unusual tale. 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
0: I mean, they look the same, don't they?
1: Might look the same, but they don't taste the same.
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1: 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The cheap one's yours.
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4: As we look in on the Coopers, it's morning, and Liz and George are at the breakfast table. George tastes his scrambled eggs, then he turns to Liz and he says...
5: What's the matter, George?
6: Where's Katie, Liz? Did she quit?
5: No, she's in the kitchen. Why?
6: The eggs are underdone. The toast is burned and the coffee is like mud. I thought maybe you cooked breakfast.
5: Well, thanks a lot. I'll tell Katie to fix you something else.
6: No. I'll eat this. It brings back memories.
5: Of what? Of what? The army?
6: No, when we were first married.
5: A lot you know. You were so lovey-dovey at breakfast in those days. You wouldn't have known if I was feeding you sawdust.
6: So that's what it was.
5: One more crack like that and I'll fire Katie and I'll cook for you all the time.
6: I take it back. Oh, please, you wouldn't do that, would you?
5: All right, you made your point.
6: Hey, what's the matter with Katie anyway? This food is awful.
5: Oh, poor Katie. It isn't her fault. Her romance with Mr. Negley, the mailman, isn't going so well.
6: Well, just because her love life is upset, there's no reason why my stomach has to follow suit.
5: Oh, now, George, don't start anything. I'll get you some more toast. Katie, some more toast, please.
7: Coming. Here you are. Who gets it?
6: I do.
5: Thank you, Katie.
7: Yeah.
6: Liz, this is toast?
5: Sure it is. Plain bread doesn't smoke like that.
6: Well, what am I supposed to do with it?
5: Well, here, take this paper napkin and make charcoal sketches.
6: Now, look, temperament is all right, but when it starts to interfere...
5: Oh, now, George, Katie has a problem. She and Mr. Negley have been dating for 3 years, and she feels they're not getting any place.
6: Well, at their age, I doubt if it's worth the trip.
5: George. Gee, I wish I could help her. Mr. Negley is so shy, he'll never propose.
6: You stay out of it. And why doesn't Katie leave the poor guy alone? Doesn't a woman ever reach the point where she can sit back and forget about men?
5: Yes, but you don't sit back, you lie back, and they put a lily in your hand.
6: Look, did it ever occur to you that Mr. Negley may not want to get married?
5: But, George, he's a man. What's he got to say about it?
6: True.
5: My goodness, if it were up to the men, oh, what a frightening thought. Why, we might not even have been married, and where would you be today? George, get that dreamy look off your face.
6: Sorry.
5: George, where were you just then?
6: Oh, I was enjoying life in my swanky bachelor's apartment.
5: Were you alone?
6: Nope.
5: Who was with you?
6: Mr. Negley.
5: Oh.
6: I was just teasing, honey. I'd advise everyone to get married if they can be half as happy as we've been.
5: You really mean that, don't you, George?
6: Yes, sir. And if I had it to do all over again, I'd still say yes when you proposed.
5: I proposed? Ha! You kneeled down so many times in our living room, my father thought you were teaching me to shoot crap.
6: Well, I hope I see Mr. Negley in time. I'd better warn him that Katie's planning to get a wedlock headlock on him.
5: Now, you just leave us alone. We're only trying to get her engaged. That'll keep her happy. What's the matter?
6: Who is this we you refer to? Are you playing Cupid again?
5: I don't know what you're talking about.
6: You said we're only trying to get her engaged. Who is we?
5: Now, George.
6: Who is we? Who is we?
5: We is Liz and George Cooper. That's who we is.
6: No, you know what I mean.
5: Well, now, George, there's no sense bothering your pretty little head about Katie's problem.
6: No, it's not my pretty little head that bothers me. It's your great big nose.
5: Oh, come now.
6: Figuratively speaking. You just can't stay out of other people's romance.
5: I can to you. For your information, I haven't said a word to Katie.
6: Well, just keep it that way.
5: Well, what if she asks me for my advice?
6: Well, what makes you think she'll ask you?
5: I can arrange it.
6: Exactly.
5: But if she only knew how, she could hook Mr. Negley that fast.
6: Well, it wouldn't do her any good. He's too small, and she'd have to throw him back in.
5: Oh, but think of the fun.
6: Liz, I'm serious. I want you to promise me you won't meddle in Katie's romance in any way whatsoever.
5: In any way whatsoever?
6: Yes. I want your solemn promise you won't even speak to her about it. Now, you promise?
5: But I...
6: Promise?
5: All right, I promise, George. I won't meddle.
6: Good.
5: I won't even talk to Katie about it. I'll keep my mouth shut until I'm ready to explode.
6: And even past that.
5: Okay. But when you come home tonight, don't be surprised if you find me splattered all over the walls.

0: Katie, do you really feel that sad?
1: No.
0: Oh, I wish there was something I could do, Katie, but I promised George I wouldn't meddle in your romance. Oh, Katie, I promised George I wouldn't talk about it, but I didn't say I wouldn't listen about it.
2: Oh?
0: If you talked and I just listened, would that constitute a meddle?
2: I don't think so.
0: Well, I'm all ears.
2: Well, the trouble is, Mr. Negley and I never get to be alone. He couldn't propose if he wanted to.
0: But you have a couple of dates a week. Where do you go?
2: We always go to a drive-in movie.
0: A drive-in movie? Why, that's a perfect place for romance. Do you sit in the back seat?
2: Oh, yes, I always do. And he sits in the front seat.
0: Now, that's where you made your mistake. You should both sit in the back seat.
2: On a motorcycle?
0: Oh, Katie. You might as well go on a pogo stick. Oh, you do have a problem. Maybe you could get him to invite you to his house to dinner.
2: No, he'll never do that.
0: Oh, you can't be sure.
2: Yes, I can. He lives at the YMCA.
0: Well, maybe he'll invite you over for a game of handball and a steam some night.
2: Oh, I'm just sunk, Mrs. Cooper.
0: Now, wait a minute. Wait a minute. What about the park?
2: Oh, we've been there. The cop in the park is Mr. Negley's pal. We sat there all evening.
0: Well, what happened?
2: Three-handed canasta. I finally got mad and said, two's company, three's a crowd. So Mr. Negley left.
0: I've got it, Katie. I know where you two can be alone. Uh-oh. Oh, I can't tell you. I promised George.
2: Oh, couldn't you break your promise?
0: Certainly not. I'd die before I'd ever tell you that I might talk George into going to a movie tonight so you and Mr. Negley can have our living room to yourself.
2: Oh, Mrs. Cooper, do you mean that?
0: Mean what?
2: That you'll talk Mr. Cooper into going to a movie so Mr. Negley and I can have your living room.
0: Why, Katie, that's a wonderful idea.
2: Thank you.
0: How'd you ever think of it?
2: It just came to me.
0: Now, don't worry. I'll take care of George. The living room is yours for the evening.
2: Oh, Mrs. Cooper. I don't know how to thank you.
0: Oh, it's all right, Katie. I've caught my limit. The least I can do is help a fellow trapper.
2: Mrs. Cooper, Mr. Negley's coming up the walk.
0: Oh, calm down, Katie. What are you so excited about? Everything's all set for you.
2: Oh, I'm too nervous to ask him. Will you do it for me?
0: Oh, I thought I was Mr. Anthony. Now I'm John Alden. Katie, are you sure you wouldn't like... No, I guess you wouldn't. Okay, I'll ask him.
2: Oh, thanks.
0: Hello, Mr. Negley.
3: Oh, good morning, Mrs. Cooper.
0: How are you today?
3: Oh, I'm terribly fatigued. Do you mind if I droop on your stoop?
0: No, not at all.
3: I'll just rest a minute before I go plunging on with my bag of postal goodies.
0: Mr. Negley, you have a date with Katie tonight, don't you?
3: Yes. We're going to the drive-in movie.
0: Well, instead of going there, how would you like to stay right here all evening?
3: Oh, that sounds like fun.
0: I thought you'd feel that way.
3: But what would I tell Katie?
0: Now, wait a minute. I mean with Katie.
3: Oh, I thought you meant with you and Mr. Cooper.
0: No, Mr. Cooper and I are going to be away all evening, and you and Katie can have the living room all to yourself.
3: No. Alone?
0: All alone. How does that sound?
3: Oh, frightening. Just me and Turtle Dove?
0: Yes. Yes, Turtle Dove would have asked you herself, but she got shy. She's in the house with her head under her wing. What do you say?
3: Well, I don't know. There's a pretty good picture playing at the drive-in.
0: Mr. Negley, they haven't made the picture that's that good. Anyway, Katie wants you to come for dinner.
3: Oh, that's different. I like her cooking.
0: Yes, it'll be nice and cozy. And after dinner, you'll go in the living room. There'll be music on the radio. The lights will be turned down low. And you can sit together on the couch.
3: And then what will we do?
0: What any other man would do. Bring your motorcycle in and give it a grease job.
3: Idea. My motorcycle hasn't been greased in weeks.
0: Mr. Negley, I think something is escaping you. Mm-hmm. Let me put it this way. When you're out riding on your motorcycle and you go around a curve, does Katie put her arms around your waist?
3: Well, she didn't used to, and something awful happened.
0: What?
3: She fell off. So I told her the next time we went around the curve, she should hold on to me.
0: Did she?
3: Yes.
0: What happened?
3: We both fell off.
0: Well, there aren't many ways left to put it, but, Katie feels if you and she are alone tonight, you'll get to know each other better. I think I struck a nerve. Can you make it tonight, Mr. Negley?
3: Well, you only live once.
0: In your case, that's a pretty high estimate. I'll tell Katie to expect
3: you. Yes, I'll rush right home now and start dressing.
0: Wait a minute. Don't you have to deliver the rest of the letters in your sack?
3: No, I don't have time. I'll mail them.
0: That doesn't sound just right.
3: Doesn't sound... Oh, I forgot. I'm the mailman. I'll deliver them in a hurry. Goodbye, Mrs. Cooper.
1: Bye.
3: Charming, enchanted evening. You will see a stranger. You will see...
2: What do you say, Mrs. Cooper? What do you say?
0: Mr. Negley accepted his turtle dove's invitation.
2: Did he call me that in front of you?
0: Yes, and I'm curious. What do you call him?
2: My little pigeon.
0: Well, you two don't need a living room. Why don't you just sit side by side on a telephone wire?
2: Oh, I don't know how to thank you, Mrs. Cooper.
0: Well, it's up to you now, Katie. You've got the man and the place and the time. I'll guarantee to keep George out of the house until 11:30. No matter what happens, I won't come home before then.
2: Gosh, do you think I can get him to pop the question?
0: Oh, sure. Stuff him with food, pour on a little oil, and before you know it, your little pigeon will be a dead duck.
4: Katie and Mr. Negley are using the Cooper living room, and Liz is faced with the problem of keeping George out until 11:30 without telling him why. At this moment, we find them in a movie.
5: Ah, ma petite chérie, before we part forever, kiss me.
6: Well, this is where we came in, Liz. Let's go.
0: Oh, but it's only 9:30. We can't go yet.
6: What?
0: I mean, my shoe, that's it. I lost my shoe.
6: What's it?
0: I can't find my shoe.
6: Well, look for it.
0: I can't bend over. I got my new girdle on. You get it for me.
5: Ah, kiss me again.
0: Have you got it, George?
6: No.
0: Well, what are you doing down there?
6: I'm stuck on some gum.
3: Hey, cut it out, cut it out.
0: Oh,
6: here it is. I've got it.
0: You have?
6: Yes, here's your shoe. Now, is there any reason why we can't go?
0: Yes, this isn't my shoe.
6: What?
0: Put it back.
5: kiss me again.
6: Oh, here it is.
0: All right, we're going. Pardon me. Pardon me.
6: Pardon me.
0: Oh, my leg's asleep.
6: Hey, what about your shoe, Liz?
0: My shoe? Oh, here it is, George, in my purse.
6: Oh, great.
5: Kiss me again.
6: Listen, Liz, they're playing our tune. Aren't you finished with that drink?
0: Wait a minute. There.
6: Good. Now, Now let's go home.
0: What time is it?
6: What is this time kick? It's 10:15.
0: Oh, is that all? I think I'll have another malt.
6: But, Liz, you've had four already. What's the matter with you?
0: I drink too fast. Waiter.
1: Yes, ma'am?
0: Another malt, please.
1: Another what? Yes, ma'am. You've had every one of our flavors. Which would you like to repeat?
0: It doesn't matter.
1: Say, I think you might like an idiot's jubilee.
0: What's that?
1: Well, it's like a banana split, only you use a pickle.
0: Pickle?
1: Yes, or you might like our eagle's nest.
0: What's that?
1: Well, it has a base of pound cake and macaroon. And on top of that, a scoop of mocha, black walnut, pistachio, peppermint, burnt almond, and tutti frutti.
0: Oh.
1: And then a layer of whipped cream, a layer of chopped nuts, a layer of marshmallows, and a layer of cherries.
0: Well, I...
1: And then you'll flood the whole thing with hot fudge.
6: What's the matter, Liz? Don't you want any more?
0: I don't even want what I've had.

0: Well, home at last.
1: How do you feel, Liz?
2: Oh, I'm all right. I'm glad you rescued me from that eagle's nest. What time is it?
0: 10:45. Exactly 1 minute later than the last time you asked me. Now, come on.
2: But we can't go in till 11:30. Oh.
0: And why can't we go in till then?
2: Now, if I tell you, will you promise not to be mad?
0: I'm not so sure.
2: Cross your heart and hope to die.
0: All right. Cross my heart and hope to die.
2: Scout's honor.
0: Scout's honor.
2: May lightning strike you.
0: All right. What is it?
2: Well, Katie's entertaining Mr. Negley in the living room, and I promised we'd stay out till 11:30.
0: Liz, this is the last straw of all...
2: You promised? You promised you wouldn't get mad. Scout's honor.
0: Now, forget that stuff.
2: Well, I've trusted my last Boy Scout. You turn in your merit badges, Cooper.
0: Now, come on, Liz. We're going in the house right now.
2: But, George, this last half hour may be the most important one.
0: Good. Maybe we can still save Mr. Nagle.
2: George, I know I shouldn't have done it, and I'm sorry, but let's wait, huh, please?
0: Well, what do you want me to do? Sit here in the car with you for half an hour?
2: Well, that's a compliment. Before we were married, you used to hang onto my arm and whimper, "Please, baby doll, stay out 5 more minutes. It's early yet."
0: Well, never mind. Come on, let's go in.
2: Dear Diary, today, after 11 glorious years, the honeymoon is over.
0: Now, don't try that. I'm mad at you.
2: It's all right, George. I understand that a man doesn't want to sit out in the car late at night when he reaches your age.
0: What do you mean, my age?
2: Oh, nothing. I just meant that when you get to your time of life, a car is just something to be used for transportation.
0: Oh, yeah? Well, you seem to forget that I was the only guy in school who could shift gears with his knee.
2: But that was a long time ago.
0: Well, just for that, Liz Cooper, I'm going to kiss you like you've never been kissed before.
2: Dear Diary, stand by for a rewrite.
0: That's funny.
2: What?
0: I can't turn around. The steering wheel's in the way. In the old days, the cars were built different.
2: In the old days, the stomach was built different.
0: Oh, yeah? Come here, woman.
2: Yes, man.

0: George, what time is it?
1: 12:30.
2: Oh, George, we've been sitting here in the car for an hour and a half. Come on, let's go in.
1: Oh, please, baby doll, stay out 5 minutes. It's early.
2: George, now come on.
1: Well, Mr. Nagley ought to be gone by now.
2: Well, how can we make sure? It's dark in there. I know, George. Boost me up to the hall window. I'll see if his cap and mailbag are still there.
1: All right. Put your foot in my hand.
2: Okay.
1: Hup! Oh, there. Do you see anything?
2: Nope, not a thing. Doesn't look like a soul is home. Let me down.
1: There. Now, do you think it's safe to go in?
2: I think so.
3: I don't.
4: Policeman.
3: And what do you two think you're doing?
1: Well, I know it looks funny, officer, but we live here.
3: Sure you do.
4: We do. We're Mr. and Mrs. George Cooper, and we live in this house. Don't you believe us?
3: Oh, absolutely. You're peeking in the window to see if you're home. And that's why you sat out in front for an hour and a half casing the joint.
1: Oh, now, wait a minute. We were out there...
2: What my husband is trying to say is we were sitting out in front smooching.
3: I thought you said you were married.
2: We are, and we were smooching.
3: Oh, sure you were. And I was sitting in the patrol car across the street playing footsie with Sergeant McDougal. You come with me.
2: But we're telling you the truth.
3: It doesn't matter. If you were breaking into the house, you're a couple of crooks. If you're married and you were sitting outside necking, you're dangerous mental cases.

0: Well, we're finally home.
1: Yes, at 4:30 in the morning. Oh, Liz, how did I get a wife like you?
0: I don't know. You're just lucky, I guess.
1: I hope this teaches you to stay out of other people's romances.
0: Well, if Katie got her man, it was worth it, so I just don't care.
2: Mrs. Cooper?
0: Yes?
2: Oh, you're home. I was worried when you stayed out so late.
0: Yeah, we're all right, Katie. Tell me, did Mr. Negley propose?
2: No.
0: He didn't?
2: No. Something came up, and he didn't come over tonight.
0: Oh, no!

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1: 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From the Pecos to Powder River, Dodge City to Poker Flat, these are the towns they fought to live in and lived to fight for. 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

0: Howdy. If you happen to like excitement and trouble and heartaches, well, there's nothing like being a frontier town lawyer like me, Chad Remington. Yep, if it isn't one thing, it's the next, and much of the time, it's all three. Excitement and trouble and heartaches all together. A pretty good example of what I mean occurred, just about a few weeks ago. About the time I thought that for a while, at least, my life was going to be peaceable. I've got my law offices, such as they are, up over the Dos Rios livery stable, which is owned by Cherokee O'Bannon, now that he's turned over a new leaf and stopped peddling his genuine Cherokee Indian rattlesnake oil. And to all intents and purposes, he's settled down. Well, things were quiet. It was just before supper, and Cherokee had wandered upstairs to try to talk me into eating with him at a place notorious for its bad food, but famous for its bottle goods.
1: Chad, you're a man of education. Haven't you ever heard about the Latin races, the French and the Italians?
0: Why, certainly, Cherokee. Not only have I heard of them, but I guess I know about as many Frenchmen and Italians as the next man. Why? What's all that got to do with eating supper in a dive?
1: Well, they're pretty fine people, the French and the Italians. They've learned that the worst thing that a man can do to his stomach is to eat food and wash it down with water. Fact of the matter is, you'll always find a bottle of something to...
0: Oh, so that's it, huh?
1: Well, I mean it. A little alcohol not only stimulates the digestive juices, but also relaxes a man. At the rate you've been going lately, I think there'd be nothing better for you
0: than... Hold it, Cherokee. Wouldn't you say that those two men who just tied off outside were coming up here?
1: Where? Oh, yeah. In fact, they are coming up. Who are they? I've never seen them before.
0: Blamed if I know, but if there's a fee involved, those two gentlemen are just about to engage the services of a lawyer. Come on in.
2: You the lawyer who's got that shingle up outside? Chad Remington?
0: Yes, sir.
2: Well, my name's Kerr Remington, and this is a neighbor of mine, Vic Leach.
3: Howdy.
0: Mr. Kerr, Mr. Leach, shake hands with Cherokee O'Bannon.
2: How do you do, Mr. Bannon?
3: You busy, Remington? Got a few minutes to talk to us?
0: Well, I got all night, if that's what it takes. Oh, sit down, gentlemen.
2: Thank you. Now, Leach and I come over from Sundown Valley way.
1: Oh, Sundown Valley, eh? Beautiful country over there.
2: It was, until them dad-blamed turnip farmers come in with their government homesteads.
0: Oh, so?
3: Ever since they moved in, taking over half of the water holes and streams... Us honest ranchers having a tough time trying to make a living.
0: They've obtained these homesteads...

0: water rights legally, haven't they?
1: Ah, legally, my neck. We were there first, and that water belongs to us.
2: Our cattle's dying off like flies. What we gotta do is get them homesteaders out of there.
1: That's why we come to see you.
0: Why come to see me about a thing like that?
1: Uh-huh.
3: What you gentlemen need isn't an attorney. Need a little common sense.
2: Now, wait a minute.
0: I'm afraid Cherokee's right. You see, even though I do practice law, I own a ranch, too. A ranch my father left me, where I was born.
1: Well, what's that got to do with it?
0: I don't know what that has to do with your particular problem, but I'm just mentioning it so that when I say what I'm going to say, you'll realize that I know what I'm talking about.
1: Will you quit beating around the bush?
0: All right. We've got a water shortage over here in Dos Rios, too, just like you have over in Sundown Valley. Except that we've learned enough to know that small folks who come in here aren't to blame. We're the ones at fault, the ranchers themselves.
2: Are you out of your head or something?
0: Far from it. Now, the whole trouble is that with the way the cattle market's been back east, all of us have been making money hand over fist. And as a result, we've overstocked our ranches to the point that there isn't enough grass or water to support that much stock.
1: Oh, I suppose there's something wrong in a man making a little money?
0: Not at all. Unless it's at the expense of someone else, Mr. Kerr. But that isn't answering your original question. As an attorney, and this advice is completely free, I'm forced to warn you that if you try to take the law into your own hands and attempt to get the homesteaders out, you'll be needing an attorney, all right. An attorney to defend you in court.
3: Yeah, if the undertaker hasn't got you before that, starting a range war.
2: Well, you're a fine lot of help you are. We heard you was a smart lawyer.
0: Well, I'm sorry to have disillusioned you, but my brains don't run in that direction.
1: Yes. Well, don't go sending me no bill for this kind of advice. And if you happen to show up in Sundown Valley, all I can say is you better change your tune. Come on, Leach. This was sure a waste of time.
3: Now there go the first two-legged polecats I've seen since the circus sideshow.
0: Cherokee, I'll go to supper at that place you've been ranting about if, after we're through, you'll throw saddles on two of your horses and go for a ride.
3: Go for a ride?
0: Yeah, and be sure to take a nightshirt and a toothbrush along, Cherokee, because we're going over to Sundown Valley before Messrs. Leach and Kerr stir up enough trouble to blanket that whole place in gun smoke. While Cherokee and I were on our way to Sundown, we later found out that Kerr and Leach were already back there and making their own plans. Plans that meant a range war if they ever got the thing ruled.
1: Now, the way I see it, Leach, is to do the whole thing on the QT. Now, if we start blowing things apart, well, Remington's right. We may end up in jail.
2: Yeah, what do you mean, the QT?
1: Well, you know, not try any strong-arm stuff. Just threaten them filthy nesters. Make it uncomfortable for them. Scare them out.
2: Well, I don't know. Nesters I seen don't scare easy.
1: Oh, yeah? You know that woman lives down by the foot of White Oak Creek? What's her name?
2: You mean Violet Kennedy?
1: Yeah. She's got 5 springs on that place they homestead in. And since her husband died, there's nobody but the old gal herself. And that kid she's got.
2: Yeah, how are you going to run her out of there?
1: I don't know if you ever knew it or not, but before I moved into Sundown, I was born and brought up in the Garter Snake country, up in the Dakotas.
2: Yeah?
1: And something happened years ago up there that I don't think Violet Kennedy would want anybody to find out. And I think a little visit to her place will persuade Violet that she'd better do her blooming someplace else. Yeah, well, come on.
4: Now, doggone it, either get off my place or I'll blast you.
1: You're making a mistake, Mrs. Kennedy.
4: We'll see who's making a mistake. Now, are you going to get off of here?
1: Oh, sure, yes, we'll get off, but we're coming back. Coming back in 24 hours. And if you're still here, Mrs. Kennedy, you'll be the first woman a garter snake ever choked to death. Yeah, come on, Rach.
4: Them dirty, sniveling, backbiting vultures.
5: Well, who are those men, Mom?
4: Huh? When did you get home, Terry?
5: I put the cow in the barn and came in through the back door. Who are those men?
4: Oh, why,
6: Oh, they were just neighbors of ours paying a little social visit, son.
5: Gosh, that's strange. The ranchers around here fight shy of our place as we let smallpox or something.
6: Terry, I've been thinking for a long time that now with your father dead, maybe you and me'd be better off if we moved out west someplace. Maybe California.
5: Ma.
6: This, climate, it's too severe for a boy like you and an old lady like me.
5: But Ma, I don't want to go to California, any place else. I want to stay here.
6: Well, my mind's made up. Since I always have believed in doing things when I've decided on them. Come on, Terry, we're packing up right now.
0: Of course, neither Cherokee nor I, by this time almost a sundown valley, knew what Kerr and Vic Leach had done, let alone did we know Violet Kennedy and her 11-year-old youngster. Nor, as we jogged along across the trails which lead over the green rolling hills looking down into the valley below, did we suspect that we'd meet the Kennedys as soon as we did, and under such tragic circumstances.
3: Chad, I have no compunction in admitting that this long ride has stirred up a considerable thirst in my parched throat. Indeed it has. Indeed it has.
0: Well, Senor O'Bannon, there's a homesteader's cabin down below, and I can see a well out in the front yard.
3: A well? Bad enough having to bathe in that stuff, let alone pour aqueous liquids into one's delicate inside.
0: And if your insides are delicate, then so is a railroad locomotive. And if you're not thirsty enough to drink water, what? Hello, what's that down there? A wagon loaded with household goods.
3: Here's someone's moving out of Sundown Valley. They must be in an awful hurry to get wherever they're going. Look at that team run.
0: Yes, look at that team run. Cherokee, it's dimes to donuts. Those horses have got the bits in their teeth and they're running away.
3: Running away? Well, then come on. Let's get down there and see if we can't stop them before that wagon turns over.
0: Knock on it, Cherokee. If a wagon that size turns over, there's not going to be much left of anything or anybody. Had our horses been fresh, we might have had a chance of getting there fast, but after the long ride, it seemed hours before we actually started closing the distance between us. We raked those poor horses' flanks, and their hooves pounded on the sun-baked road like war-maddened Indians on their drums. Then, just as we were overtaking the wagon, it neared a sharp turn, and as the panicky team drove into the turn, the wagon suddenly upended.
3: Whoa, there, whoa there. Excuse me, son. I'll look at your mother.
5: She's hurt bad.
3: She sure is, Chad. Leg's broken, just below the knee.
5: Ma!
0: Now, son, you'd be a lot more help if you got a hold of yourself and tried to answer a couple of questions.
5: Yes, sir.
0: Now, the best thing for your mother is to get her into a bed as fast as we can. Did you live anyplace around here?
5: Not too far. About 6 miles back.
0: Good. And we'll make a squaw drag and haul her back there till we can get some professional help.
6: Oh, no. Can't go back. Can't.
0: Now, you'd better stay quiet, ma'am, and save what strength you have left.
6: Oh, no. Can't go back there.
0: I'm sorry, ma'am, but we've no choice. Unless you're taken indoors and cared for, you might lose that leg.
5: Ma! No!
0: Come on, Cherokee. We'll see what we can salvage out of what furniture isn't smashed to kindling, and after that, we'll get this lady back into Sundown Valley, whether she wants to go or not.
6: No, please.

0: And now, Frontier Town.
1: As a Frontier Town lawyer, I've knocked around a bit, but I'd never really seen fear until I looked into Mrs. Kennedy's eyes as we carried her back into the house which had once been her home. We patched up a bed frame as best we could, and improvising a splint with some pieces of broken chair, we made her as comfortable as possible, leaving little Terry to watch over while Cherokee and I rode back out to the spot where their possessions were scattered for hundreds of yards over the roof.
2: Look here, Chad, look at this. This humpback trunk. Smashed to smithereens and clothes and papers scattered every which way.
3: I wonder what anybody'd be saving an old newspaper for.
2: Maybe it's got a picture of her in it. She was married.
1: Yeah. Yeah, there is a picture of her in it, all right.
2: See, I told you.
1: I guess you never heard of a woman called Violet Stevenson, did you?
2: Violet Stevenson. Violet Stevenson. Name has a familiar ring.
1: Well, years ago, back in the garter snake country of the Dakotas, Violet was quite a belle.
2: By George, I remember it now. Isn't she the one who got into a scrape with the sheriff and perforated him with the little handgun she carried in her pocketbook?
1: So the story goes, Cherokee. Violet Stevenson killed the sheriff, and because he had been a big wheel up there in politics, it stirred up quite a commotion.
2: But the woman we picked up here was Violet Stevenson. How did she ever escape hanging?
1: Well, best I can remember, nobody ever knew. The night before she was to be hanged, she disappeared from the jail.
2: And that's the poor woman we picked up. No wonder she looked so frightened.
1: I imagine she's spent most of her life since then being frightened. But since this happened almost 20 years ago, I don't know why that fear suddenly was all crystallized today.
2: Yeah, that's right. I wonder why, too.
1: This may be throwing a wide loop, Cherokee. But did you notice that there seemed to be five little springs on her place?
2: Yes.
1: And if you remember, springs and water seemed to be the principal concern of those two so-called decent citizens who paid us that call yesterday, Kerr and Leach.
2: You don't think they found out and threatened her, do you?
1: Well, it seems to be the only thing that makes sense, doesn't it, Cherokee?
2: Yes, it does. But now I don't know what to do. It's all right helping a poor woman with a broken leg, but helping a fugitive from justice is something else again.
1: Well, if she is Violet Stevenson, and there seems to be little question about it from her resemblance to the picture, I think I'm going to take advantage of an old friendship and find out what can be done.
2: An old friendship?
1: Yes, if he's still alive, the judge over in this part of the country is an old-timer by the name of Amos Peabody. I've known him on and off ever since I was a boy. And since we have to go into sundown to find a doctor, you and I are paying a call on the judge and finding out a few things, just as soon as we know that Mrs. Kennedy's going to have proper medical attention.

0: Well, the doctor knew of Mrs. Kennedy and wasted no time packing his bag and heading out there. We weren't with him long, but while we were, someone else had gone to the judge's office and paid a call on him. Yep, you guessed it, Kerr and Leach.
1: Now, has that Kennedy woman got a right to stick a shotgun in my face and order me off her place, Judge?
2: Well, if her homestead claim has been properly filed and all her assessment work done, the property is hers and she has a perfect right.
3: Well, I don't see no sense in the government giving land away to every Tom, Dick, and Harry.
2: The government isn't giving its land away. The government is the people. When the land is theirs already.
1: Yeah, now look, let's not get into any complicated arguments. Now, Judge, if Leach and me made it worth your while, couldn't you issue some kind of an order that,
2: Are you trying to bribe me?
3: Well, now, nobody minds picking up a little easy money, and besides, that woman's got a pass.
2: Get out of my office, both of you.
1: There's the size of a reward.
2: I said get out.
3: Come on, Kerr. There are other ways of handling this.

0: I'm sorry to tell you, Mr. Remington, that Judge Peabody died last year. They sent me down here to take his place. Is there anything I can do for you?
1: Well, I'd known Judge Peabody all my life, and I wanted to get his opinion on a few questions.
2: Well, since the law is the law, I don't see why this eminently respectable jurist couldn't give you the same opinion, Chad.
1: Well, this is a hypothetical case, Judge. Uh-huh. But suppose about 20 years ago a woman had committed a serious crime. And since then, she has lived a decent life, married, and has a son. And then someone finds out about her.
0: And threatens to expose her?
1: Uh-huh. Yeah. And if she'd moved to a different part of the country from where the crime had been committed, well, what do you think the judge who has the jurisdiction in the place she's now living might do?
0: Well, now, that might depend a good deal on the judge. If the man had slept badly the night before, it might go hard with her.
1: Well, I'm afraid in asking a hypothetical question, I was entitled to no more than a hypothetical answer. But actually, Judge, there is such a woman living here in Sundown, and, well, if I can, I'm anxious to help her.
0: Well, if I knew the woman and what the crime was and where it was committed...
1: All right. The crime, as I heard it, was murder. She shot and killed a sheriff up in the Garter Snake Country in the Dakotas.
0: Do you mean to say that Violet Stevenson is living here? Here in Sundown?
2: Uh-oh. Now we are in for it.
1: I haven't said who it is, Judge. But do you know Violet Stevenson?
0: Know her? Well, I was the deputy sheriff who arrested her. And I've been looking for her ever since she... Well, ever since she got out of jail.
1: I would have to go and open my big mouth.
2: Now, wait a minute. We haven't said this woman was Violet Stevenson.
0: Oh, no? Well, I've been carrying the original warrant that was issued for her arrest. And unless you two want to go to jail for contempt of court, you're taking me out to where she is. And after all these years, my search will be over.
3: Well, this is a fine mess with that Kennedy woman back there living in that cabin again.
4: If that dadblamed judge had a brain in his head, he would have helped us.
3: But he didn't. Now, after boasting about how we got rid of her, we made a couple of fools ourselves.
4: Maybe we have.
3: Maybe.
4: Yes, I just remembered. That cabin she lives in is right at the foot of Devil's Slide. The kitchen window isn't 10 feet from the cliff.
3: Yeah?
4: Yeah. That's a dangerous place to build a cabin. I mean, there have been a lot of landslides down Devil's Slide. What if there should be a landslide again? That cabin would look like a busted matchbox.
3: Well, what in tarnation makes you think there's going to be a landslide?
4: Oh, you're not-headed, idiot. Don't you see? With a little help from us up on top of Devil's Slide... 100,000 tons of dirt and boulders and hit that place just as if we aimed at it with a cannon.
3: Well, I don't know, Kerr.
4: Well, I do. So come on, Leach, we're getting out the Devil's Slide. And believe me, we ain't wasting no time.
1: As we rode back toward Kennedy's shabby little cabin, I spent a lot of time feeling sorry for myself for having opened my big mouth. But had I known the facts, I wouldn't have wasted any sympathy on me. But I would have felt sorry for Violet, caught as she was between the judge with his warrant and Leach and Kerr with their landslide.
0: Yeah, you're just wasting your breath trying to argue with me, Remington. Even a man with half a brain ought to realize that after looking for Violet for almost 20 years, I'm not going to give up now. No, sir, I'm not.
2: Well, I certainly don't see anything to laugh at in this.
0: Well, you will. You will.
1: You know, I've always flattered myself on being a pretty good judge of men, but you certainly fooled me.
0: Young man, after 20 years... this is one day when nobody can insult me.
1: Well, if you're going to get any satisfaction out of slapping a warrant on a poor woman with a broken...
0: Remington, that noise. What is it?
2: Billy Blue Blazes, Chad. Hear that rumbling? Sounds like a landslide.
1: It is a landslide. Look, you can just see where it's starting up there about 4,000 feet up on the top of that cliff.
2: Chad, the way it's starting, it's going to... Hit that house! That's Mrs. Kennedy's cabin.
0: That's Violet's cabin? Get up there, you!
1: Of all the cold-blooded... What do you want to do, serve that warrant before she's killed?
0: Never you mind about me. Just get that horse running. Come on now, get up!
1: Cherokee, come on. There's still a chance we may be able to get her out of that house.
5: Mr. Remington, quick! Help me get Mom out of here.
6: Get Terry out of here. Never mind me. I can't move.
0: There, Violet. We're going to get you out of here if it's the last thing we do. Now, come on, boys. Lend me a hand before the lot of us are killed.
1: All right, easy now. All right, up she goes.
2: Terry, you open that door and then run for it. All right, Chad. Let's get her out of here now.
1: Don't stop here. Come on, that landslide's almost on top of us.
2: I'll hold her, Judge.
6: Judge, who are you?
0: Never mind, Violet. I've got you now, and I'm never going to let you...

0: Yes, well, I think that'll be a lesson to the homesteaders around Sundown Valley.
1: Yeah, I wish that landslide hadn't kicked up so much dust. I couldn't see a thing.
0: Oh, yes. We're better than Mother Nature. When we start a landslide, it's really a lie.
2: Uh-huh. Yes, Mr. Kerr, when you start a landslide, it'll land you in prison. All right, come on in, Judge.
3: And you got any idea of making a run for it? You two filthy, sneaking, double-dealing, dirty, yellow-spined buzzards. There are five more of these in my gun, and they're all going plumb through you two. Yeah. I guess they lost all their fights, Ed. Come on, let's haul them back to town so we don't hold up the way.

0: Yeah, sir. Violet, they pardoned you almost the day after I let you out of jail. Found out what really happened.
1: What really did happen, Judge?
0: Well, that confounded sheriff was jealous that Violet was soft on me. Got himself liquored up and tried to talk her into running away with him. Shot himself with his own gun in the ball.
1: Oh, there you see, Cherokee, what happens to a man if he insists on drinking.
2: I don't know about Mr. O'Bannard. Well, it's a good lesson to me, am I?
3: Yes, Terry. But I'm so happy right now that Jesse's found me again. I think I'll let you have a mouthful of champagne at the wedding.
4: Did you hear that, Chad? Champagne, the old bubbly.
1: Well, what's that to you? You can't drink the stuff at the wedding. It would ruin everything.
4: My drinking champagne would ruin the wedding?
1: Why, certainly. You know how it is with champagne. The bubbles get up your nose.
4: Indeed I do. Indeed I do.
1: Well, by the time the bubbles got up your red nose, the wedding champagne would all turn to sparkling burgundy.

Frontier Town, starring Reed Hadley and featuring Wade Crosby, is a Bruce Ells production. Story and direction by Paul Franklin. Music written and played by Ivan Ditmars. Be sure to be with us again same time next week for another fine action-adventure story with your favorite young Western star, Reed Hadley. And now this is Bill Forman telling you that Frontier Town comes to you from Hollywood.

0: You know, some marmalades get some of their tang from added flavoring. While Robertson's Golden Shred gets all of its tang from Seville oranges. What would you rather have for breakfast?
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0: This is Laurence Olivier. Once again, it is my pleasure to introduce a good friend of mine from the theater and the story that he's chosen for your entertainment. As many of you will already know, I am at this time preparing for its London presentation a new play. But in a few weeks' time, I shall myself have the pleasure of appearing for you each week in various roles. Meantime, this week, I'm glad to tell you that my invitation has been accepted by an actor whose name will be familiar to you all, and who I'm happy to count among my friends, John Gielgud. His work in the theatre, both in London and New York, will of course be familiar to you, and many of you will have seen him in the recent Hollywood film production of Julius Caesar. John has chosen a story which is among my own favorites, Max Beerbohm's The Happy Hypocrite. I myself will be setting the scene for you, and so here now is John Gielgud in the role of Lord George Hell in Max Beerbohm's Tale of England in Regency Days, The Happy Hypocrite. None, it is said, of all who reveled with the regent, was half so wicked as Lord George Hell. I will not trouble my listeners with a long recital of his great naughtiness, but it were well they should know that he was greedy, destructive, and disobedient. I'm afraid there is no doubt that he often sat up at Carlton House long after bedtime, playing at games, and that he generally ate and drank far more than was good for him. His fondness for fine clothes was such that he used to dress on weekdays quite as gorgeously as good people dress on Sundays. He was 35 years old and a great grief to his parents. And the worst of it was that he set such a bad example to others.
1: Lord George Hell!
2: Why, yes, here comes George Hell. Gad, there's a buck for you.
3: Oh, how wicked my lord is looking.
4: Fie, they say it is quite unsafe for a lady to be in the same room with him.
2: I've known ladies make for the door as soon as he entered, but they generally pause to watch him through the keyhole.
4: I vow you're a tease, my lord. Heavens, he's coming this way.
2: Led by the twinkling candles of your eyes, my dear.
4: I vow I shall die.
5: Good evening, my lord.
2: I hardly expected to see you at such a tedious function.
5: Noblesse oblige, my dear fellow. His Royal Highness was good enough to command me.
2: May I present your lordship to my Lady Jane Windermere?
5: Your slave, madam. I am happy that the season has brought you up to town.
4: It is all such a mad whirl, my lord, after the peaceful calm of the countryside.
5: A fool's paradise, madam, if you'll pardon me.
4: But surely, my lord, you would not deny the ennobling influences of trees and flowers or the English lakes.
5: Quite unknown to me, madam. I've not seen a buttercup for 20 years.
6: Yet I fancied you had come into an estate in Hertfordshire, my lord. Follard Chase.
5: Oh, why, to be sure. I won it off Sir Follard, followed by a chuck of the dice at Boodle's. Not that I ever dream of going there.
2: They tell me the baronet lost every penny he had to you.
5: True, sir. The fellow was ruined.
2: And you then refused him his revenge, I hear. Surely, my lord, that was unkind.
5: Unkind, sir? Why, when I'd won his mansion off him, didn't I offer to install him in the lodge?
6: And did he accept?
5: After a little hesitation, he did. Uh-huh. On my soul, the man's place is a sinecure. He never even has to open the gate to me.
4: Love, lord, I vow you're a thief.
2: What's more, my lord, I have even heard it whispered that the dice you were playing with were loaded. Hmm?
5: I've never been at pains to deny the rumor, my dear fellow. Everybody knows that I cheat, but nobody has the effrontery to tax me with it to my face.
2: Indeed, I've heard it asserted that you never sit down to a game of limbo with less than 4 aces up your sleeve, my lord.
5: I have had as many as 7, sir.
6: Oh, I wonder that you are tolerated at all, my lord. But didn't I see you at Garble's the other evening with that celebrated dancer on your arm, La Signora Gambogi?
5: Ah, you'll see me there again tomorrow. They tell me there's a merry little dwarf whose debut will be quite an occasion. Also a new singer who is to open in The Fair Maid of Samarkand. I shall be there to pay my homage.
4: Love, Lord, I vow.
5: Bravo, bravo, Sagittaro, bravo.
7: You are in a good humor tonight, my friend, no?
5: Uncommonly. Last night I had the good fortune to relieve His Royal Highness of another 5,000 guineas. Oh. Oh, there's our merry little dwarf again. Bravo, Sagittaro. Bravo, Garble.
8: Come in, my lord.
5: Champagne, Garble, another bottle of port. Yes. I'll have that little homuncule, the merry dwarf yonder, come here to my box. I wish to compliment him on his skill as an archer and pledge him in a bumper of the grape.
8: Oh, my lord is too kind. I will send him immediately.
5: A clever little dwarf, if ever I saw one. Did you mark how accurately he shot his arrows, even when the scarf was tied across his eyes, and how he pierced the waxen figure through the heart?
7: Take care he does not pierce you to the heart, my friend. I think I have seen the dwarf before, somewhere.
5: A merry little dwarf. On my soul, he's quite taking my fancy with his fooling. Why, and here he is, gilded bow, arrows and all.
9: Your servant, my lord.
5: On my soul, you have a genius for the bow. Come and sit down by me. But first, let me present you to my divine companion, the Signora Gambogi. Virgo and Sagittarius again.
9: To the health of your lordship.
5: And by what means or miracle did you acquire your mastery of the bow?
9: By long practice. Long practice on human creatures.
5: Oh, on my heart, you'd be dangerous in a quarrel. Let me hear the music of that bowstring once again.
9: As your lordship commands. This time, I will shoot at the stars.
5: Bravo, bravo, Sagittaro. Huh? You're dangerous company.
9: Your lordship would certainly be a good target.
7: He is certainly a fat one.
9: But look, here comes the new singer, my lord. Jenny Mere is the fair captain of Samarkand. I commend her to your favor.
5: But she is entrancing.
7: I do not think she is very much. She is not at all pretty.
5: She is entrancing. What beauty. What innocence.
7: My lord, you are hurt.
5: A sudden twinge in my heart. Oh. But where's our little dwarf? He must have flown away. She's enchanting. I must positively be presented.
8: If your lordship deign to wait the conclusion of her humble toilet. Ah, I hear her footfall on the stair. Miss Mere, come hither. Miss Mere, this is my Lord George Hell, who's been graciously pleased.
5: Miss Mere, listen, I pray you, to my poor words, nor spurn me in misprision from the pedestal of your beauty, genius, and virtue. All too conscious, alas, of my presumption in the same, I yet abase myself before you as a suitor for your adorable hand. I grope under the shadow of your raven locks. I'm dazzled in the light of those translucent orbs, your eyes.
3: Sir.
8: Say, my lord.
3: My lord, I thank you for your words. They are beautiful. But indeed, I can never be your bride.
8: Oh, child, let not the sun rise ere you have retracted those wicked words.
5: My wealth, my rank, my irremediable love for you, I throw them at your feet. I would wait an hour, a week, a lustre, even a decade, did you but bid me hope.
3: I can never be your wife. I can never be the wife of any man whose face is not saintly. Your face, my lord, mirrors, it may be, true love for me. But it is even as a mirror long tarnished by the reflection of this world's vanity. It is even as a tarnished mirror.
5: I can...
3: Do not kneel to me, for I am poor and humble. I was not made for such impetuous wooing. Kneel, if you please, to some greater, gayer lady. As for my love, it is my own, nor can it ever be torn from me. But given as true love must needs be given... Freely. Rise from your knees. That man whose face is wonderful, as are the faces of the saints, to him will I give my true love. Good night, my lord.
5: Miss Mere, I beg you. Oh, she's gone.
8: If your lordship pleases to rise from his knees, I...
5: Oh, thank you, Garble, thank you.
7: Oh, so there you are, my friend, and how ridiculous you look. Come, it is time we were going.
5: No, I cannot. Goodbye.
7: But, George...
8: I will call the Signora's carriage.
5: What shall I do? Whither shall I go? My past life swims before me, shallow and artificial as the lake at Garble. Shall I drown myself? There will be no one left in the gardens now to prevent me, and in the morning they will find me floating there, one of the noblest of love's victims. How many weary miles have I wandered this endless night? 3 at the very least, for these must be the woods of Kensington. How cool the country is. It seems to cool the feverish maladies of my soul and to consecrate my love. Only now, in the fair light of the dawn, do I begin to see the means of winning my adorable Jenny. Only now, as the sun wakes up the beauties of the countryside, with her I shall always live in the country. But to win her, I must return to the maelstrom of the town. There is only one man that can help me, Aeneas, the mask maker of Old Bond Street. Woodman!
10: Morning, sir.
5: I'm lost in these woods. Tell me the way to London.
10: London, sir? Yonder pathway will take you there, sir. Keep straight on. I can't miss it, sir.
5: Thank you, honest woodman. Thank you 1,000 times.
11: Good morning, Mr. Aeneas.
12: Good morning, Julius. A warm and sunny day. Now, this morning, I want you to put the finishing touches to the Mask of Barbarossa.
11: Yes, Mr. Aeneas. Who's it for, Mr. Aeneas?
12: None of your business, Julius, but it is for the young king of Zarenburg. He is to wear it at his coronation next week. Now, get on with it.
11: Yes, Mr. Aeneas.
12: La Signora Gambogi across the way. Seems lost in thought this morning. Never even acknowledged me bow. Aha! Here comes her inamorato, Lord George Hell himself. And with a little posy of wildflowers. But no, he's coming here. Good morning, my lord.
5: Good morning, Aeneas. I want the mask of a saint.
12: The mask of a saint, my lord, certainly. With or without halo?
5: Without halo.
12: Certainly. His Grace the Bishop of St. Albans always wears his with a halo, but not for your lordship. Now, if your lordship will allow me to take his measurements.
5: Measurements? But I must have the mask today. Have you none ready made?
12: Ah, I see. Required for immediate wear. You see, your lordship takes a rather large size, but I think... Julius!
11: Sir?
12: Bring me the saint's mask we made for Mr. Ripsby a couple of years ago.
11: Yes, sir?
12: Mr. Ripsby only had it on her, my lord. I fancy it is just what your lordship would wish. Spiritual and yet handsome.
5: Is it a mask that is even as a mirror of true love?
12: It was made precisely as such. In fact, it was made for Mr. Ripsby to wear at his silver wedding and was very highly praised by the relatives of Mrs. Ripsby. Thank you, Julius. Will your lordship step into my little room and... Now, then, is the expression exactly as your lordship would wish?
5: I wish it were more as a perfect mirror of true love. It's too calm, too contemplative.
12: Easily remedied. These eyebrows, just a shade closer together. Like that. Slightly fuller in curve to the lips. So, there.
5: Yes, indeed.
12: And how long does your lordship wish to wear the mask?
5: I must wear it until I die.
12: Kindly be seated, then, I pray. For I'm to apply the mask with great care. Warm the inner side of the mask over the lamp, Julius, if you please.
11: Yes.
12: And now, if your lordship will permit me this pomade. Yes. That's better, I think. Mask is warm.
11: Yes.
12: Thank you. Now, powder the inner side. So. And now, my lord, keep quite still.
5: Yes.
12: There. Does that feel quite comfortable?
5: Mm-hmm.
12: Good. Now, please, look in the mirror, my lord.
5: But I do look like a saint.
12: I am proud to have served your lordship. That will be 50 guineas.
5: Thank you, Aeneas. Thank you 1,000 times. Thank you, Aeneas. Thank you 1,000 times. The face of a saint. Yes, but what does it cover? Should I not be ashamed so to cheat the girl that I love? Behind this fair mask there lurks Furious, the Gambogi, waiting for me.
13: Why, George, but what a change. So you have taken to wearing a mask?
5: Madam,
13: but I cannot let go so handsome a lover, even though he spurns me. Do not spurn me, George. Give me your posy of wild flowers. Why, you never looked so lovingly at me in all your life.
5: Madam, I have not the honor to know you.
13: Oh, yes, you have, my friend. You have the honor to know me very well. And you will know me better still before very long.
5: So here, beside this tiny stream, I have found peace at last. Peace from all but my thoughts. These waters, which mirror within themselves the mask which has become my life, are not their murmurs a reproach? Though she be taken with my looks, behind that mask still lurks the evil face that so repels my dear. Yet may that mask itself not be a secret symbol of my true repentance and my love. My face was evil because my life was evil. Since I have seen her beauty, my soul has changed.
9: My lord.
5: Who is there hiding in the bushes?
9: Only your merry little dwarf, my lord. But look, there on the further bank. Have you no eyes for her?
5: Heavens, tis she. Will she not know me?
9: No, my lord. But she will love you.
3: Oh, I have disturbed you.
5: Never. Without you, I am as nothing.
3: Surely you are that good man, whose features are the features of a saint, for whom I have waited so long. Oh, therefore, do not kneel to me, but rise and suffer me to kiss your hand. For my love of you is lowly, and my heart is all yours.
5: Nay, you are my queen, and I must needs kneel in your presence.
3: Oh, no, no. Then I shall kneel with you.
5: Beloved.
3: Beloved.
5: This posy of wild flowers, they are for you. I gathered them for you hours ago in this very wood. See, they are not withered.
3: How was it for me that you gathered them, though you had never seen me?
5: I gathered them for you, knowing I should soon see you. How was it that you, who had never seen me, yet waited for me?
3: I waited, knowing I should see you at last.

0: Are not the flowers beautiful in this wood? Which do you like the best? Primroses? Or lady's feet? Or forget-me-nots?
1: I know the names of no flowers, my dear.
0: Is it worldly and wrong of me to have loved the flowers? Ought I to have thought more of those higher things that are unseen? Surely the flowers are good. And did you not gather this posy for me? But if you do not love them, I must not. And I will try to forget their names, for I must try to be like you in all things.
1: Love the flowers always, and teach me to love them.
0: Every day I have come to this wood because I was lonely, and it seemed to pity me. But now I have you, and it is glad.
1: I too came here once, last night.
0: Last night? Oh, will you try not to be angry with me if I tell you something? It is something which will seem dreadful to you.
1: Pauvrette, you cannot have anything very dreadful to tell.
0: Oh, I am very poor. And every night I sing in a theater. It is the only thing I can do to earn my bread. Do you despise me because I sing?
1: Do you like singing?
0: In the theater? I hate it. I hate it indeed. Yet tonight, alas, I must go back there.
1: You need never sing in a theater again. I am rich and I'll pay them to release you.
0: Oh.
1: You shall sing only for me. Sweetheart, it cannot be much more than noon. Let's go into the town while there's time, and you shall be my bride, and I your bridegroom this very day. Why should you and I be lonely?
0: Oh, I do not know. I often used to envy the woodman living in that dear little cottage there on the edge of the wood.
1: Let us live there, then.
0: You are so good that you can deny yourself all the vanity and pleasure that most people love. Otherwise,
1: my love, there's something that you want that I can give you. Tell me, I beg you. Anything in the whole wide world.
0: If we are going to get married, we will pass a pastry shop in Kensington Village. Should you think me greedy? If I wanted a bun.
2: By the way, I wonder what's happened to Lord George Hell. Seems an age since last we saw him at Boodle's.
3: Boodle's or Garble's?
2: Come to think of it, I haven't seen him since that little singer vanished. Had the lead in The Fair Captive of Samarkand and vanished after the first night. George Hell had been after her, I heard tell. But Garble told me she would have none of him. Or I'd have thought they must have eloped.
4: And what had Garble to say about her disappearance?
2: Said he'd been compensated for it, but that he was sure she'd not succumbed to his lordship. In fact, he said he'd rejected him soundly.
4: The most astonishing thing is that he should have restored all the money he had won at cards. Even His Royal Highness has been repaid. And old Sir Follard is back in his old home.
2: A very queer business indeed. I've heard it said that he was seized with a sudden repentance and fled overseas to a foreign monastery. Maybe he's even dead.
4: Well, peace to his ashes in whatever urn they may be resting.
1: This waxen mask, though it has been the means of my happiness, is it not still a barrier between me and my bride? Though it is sweet to kiss her through it, to watch her through it with loving eyes, it's remained a mockery that I must wear for the rest of my life. No longer do I even feel it jarring on my face, the evil face that it covers, the face of my past. It's become a very part of me, and for all its rigidity, at least it expresses the one emotion that fills and suffuses me. True love.
0: My love?
1: Dearest?
0: Look at this little pagoda I have built with all our buns. Is it not pretty? Oh, dear, it has tumbled down. Oh, dear husband. Why do you not smile at my folly? Your grave face rebukes me. Smile. Or I shall think I vex you. Please smile a little.
1: My dear one, I cannot. I find my lips will not curve into a smile, however much amused I may be. Love of you has bound them in a spell.
0: But I can laugh, though I love you. I do not understand.
1: Oh, my dear, if only I could smile. If only I could show you all the fondness which is locked in me and all the smiles and happiness with which you fill my soul. Someday, perhaps, you will tire of my monotonous gravity. Someday... But, Jenny, what is it? Why do you look so frightened?
0: There is a strange woman smiling at me across the palings. I do not know her. There, behind you. She is nodding to me. I think she is foreign. for she has an evil face.
1: Do not notice her. Does she look evil? I do not wish to look.
0: Very evil and very dark. She has a pink parasol. Her teeth are like ivory.
1: Do not notice her. Think. It is the anniversary of our wedding, dear.
0: I wish she would not smile at me. Her eyes are like bright blocks of ink.
1: Let us eat our beautiful buns.
0: Oh, she's coming in. George, forbid her to come in. I'm afraid.
5: Pray pardon me. I could not mistake the back of so old a friend.
1: Oh, you found me at last.
5: But of course. How nice to see you again, even though your face has changed so marvelously.
1: Madam, begone, I command you, from this garden. I do not see what good is to be served by the renewal of our acquaintance.
5: Acquaintance? Surely we are friends, rather. Nor is my esteem for you so dead that I would crave estrangement.
1: Madam, you see me happy, living very peacefully with my bride.
5: To whom I beseech you, old friend, present me.
1: I would not desecrate her sweet name by speaking it with so infamous a name as yours.
5: Your collar hurts me, old friend. I shall compose myself if you will forgive me. I may sit down.
1: Jenny, then please retire, pending this lady's departure. Go into the cottage, my love.
0: I am less frightened by your side. Do not send me away.
5: Suffer her pretty presence. Indeed, I am come this long way from the town that I may see her no less than you, George. Come and sit by me, little bride, for I have things to tell you. Are you expecting guests, George? And by the way, your wife's mask is even better than yours.
0: Oh. What does she mean? Oh, send her away.
1: Serpent! Crawl from our Eden, ere you poison with your venom its fairest denizen.
5: Even my pride knows certain bounds. I have been very forbearing, but even in my zeal for friendship, I will not be called a serpent. I will indeed be gone from this rude place. Yet ere I go, there is a boon I will deign to beg. Show me. Show me but once again the dear face I have so often caressed. The
1: no.
5: lips that were dear to me.
1: No, no.
0: What does she mean?
5: Bid him unmask for me, little bride. Intercede for me. You have more authority over him than I. Doff his mask with your own finger.
0: George, please tell me. What does she mean? What does she mean?
1: If you do not go now of your own will, I must drive you, man though I am, violently from the garden.
5: Doff your mask and I am gone.
1: Leave me no alternative, madam. Come.
5: False saint, and I will unmask you.
6: Like a panther, she sprang upon him and clawed at his waxen cheeks. There was a loud pop, as though some great cork had been withdrawn, and La Gamboge recoiled. She had torn away the mask. It lay before her upon the lawn, upturned to the sky. George stood motionless. La Gamboge stared up into his face, and her dark flush died swiftly away. For there, staring back at her, was the man she had unmasked, but lo, his face was even as his mask had been. Line for line, feature for feature, it was the same. It was the same face.
1: Madam, your cheek may well blanch when you regard the ruin you have brought upon me. Nevertheless, do I pardon you. The gods have avenged through you the imposture I wrought upon one who is dear to me. For that unpardonable sin, I am punished. As for my poor bride, whose love I stole by the means of that waxen semblance, of her I cannot ask pardon. Ah, Jenny, do not look at me. Turn your eyes from the foul reality that I dissembled.
0: Dear husband, look at me. I do not understand. Why did you woo me under a mask? And why do you imagine that I could love you less dearly, seeing your own face? Look into my eyes.
1: But Jenny, my face, it has become the same.
0: Surely your face is even dearer to me, even fairer than the semblance that hid it and deceived me. I am not angry. 'Twas well that you veiled from me the full glory of your face, for indeed I was not worthy to behold it too soon. But I am your wife now. Let me look always at your own face. Let the time of my probation be over. Kiss me with your own lips.
1: My love, I have grown worthy of you.

This is Laurence Olivier again. I'm sure you would like to join with me in my thanks to John Gielgud for his interpretation of the role of Lord George Hell in Max Beerbohm's The Happy Hypocrite. In next week's program, my guest will be another good friend of mine, and I think of yours too, Robert Stonat. I look forward to the pleasure of your company. Until then, au revoir, and thank you.

0: Sir Laurence Olivier introduced, as usual, today's transcribed program. The script was by D.G. Brightson. The music was under the direction of Sidney Torch. Theatre Royal is an NBC presentation produced and directed by Harry Allen Towers.
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3: What is it?
2: Sign.
3: That's sing, isn't it, S-I-G-N?
2: S-I-G-N is sign. That much I'm sure of so far.
3: Okay, I was just checking to see if you were alive, huh?
2: You bet you're alive!
4: It's Groucho Marx in You Bet Your Life, the comedy quiz series produced and transcribed from Hollywood and brought to you by the DeSoto Plymouth Dealers of America, who invite you to see and drive the delightful, the lovely DeSoto for 1956.

0: And now, here he is, the one, the only...
1: one of nature's noblemen. Oh, that's me. Well, here I am again with $1,000 for one of our couples. And if any of them say the secret word, the duck will fly down and pay him $100, $101. Now, what were you saying?
2: Well, Groucho...
1: You haven't been saying anything.
2: No, I was waiting.
1: Even when you're talking.
2: Groucho, how'd you...
1: You're a fine-looking fellow, Joe.
2: Groucho, Mrs...
1: I get a lot of fan mail about you, you know.
2: Oh, you do?
1: Yeah. They want me to get Don Wilson.
2: Groucho, I think we better go on. Mrs. Martha Box and Mr. Thurman Wade are waiting to talk to you.
1: Oh.
2: So, folks, you come in, please, and meet Groucho Marx.
1: Well, welcome, welcome for the DeSoto Plymouth Dealers. You say the secret word, you'll divide $101. It's a common word, something you see every day. Now, leave us see here. Mrs. Martha Box and Mr. Thurman Wade. Mr. Wade, we ought to get along swimmingly, huh?
3: Up to our ears.
1: Yes. Oh, I see. Where are you from, Wade, Thurman?
3: I'm from a small town in Virginia, Martinsville.
1: Oh.
3: It's in the foothills of the Blue Ridge. It's a small manufacturing town.
1: Can you sing that song about the Blue Ridge Mountains of Virginia?
3: I could.
1: Well, could you sing a few bars of it? In the Blue Ridge Mountains of Virginia.
3: No.
1: Well, why did you leave Virginia? On account of this song I just sang?
3: No, I joined the Navy, and I haven't been back to live except for a short period since.
1: Well, is there a Navy in Virginia?
3: No, we're, being on the Atlantic coast, we're part of the United States Navy there.
1: Oh, I didn't know that. Are you married?
3: Yes, I have a wife.
1: Mm-hmm. Getting some very careful answers from Thurman here. And you're Martha Box?
4: Yes, that's right.
1: Do you have any little packing cases at home?
4: No, unfortunately, I don't.
1: You don't, huh? Where are you from, Martha?
4: I'm from Reykjavik, Iceland.
1: You're from Iceland?
4: Yes.
1: Well, shiver my timbers. I'm freezing already.
4: Oh, it isn't so cold.
1: Do the people live in igloos in Iceland?
4: No, actually, it's a very modern town. It's,
1: You're not an Eskimo, huh?
4: No, I don't think I'm any relation, actually, to them.
1: No.
4: We're of Nordic descent.
1: And you're single?
4: No, I'm married.
1: Oh, you're married.
4: Mm-hmm.
1: Well, how'd you meet your husband, Martha? Is
4: well,
1: he an Icelander, too, or is he just a polar bear?
4: No, he was an officer in the Air Force during the war.
1: Oh. What did your husband say to you when he proposed? Do you remember?
4: I don't recall that he said anything. I remember he gave me a ring, and I just said yes.
1: He gave you a... What do you mean? Did he call you on the telephone?
4: No. We were coming home from a dance.
1: You were coming home from a dance?
4: Mm-hmm.
1: And that's all there was to it? He gave you the
4: that's
1: ring?
4: That's all there was to it.
1: He didn't say, will you marry me or do you
4: love
1: me?
4: No, I don't remember it, and I cannot pin him down either. He
1: well,
4: can't
1: has
4: remember
1: he ever
4: it
1: said
4: either.
1: That he loves you?
4: Oh, yes.
1: I'm just curious.
4: Oh, yeah. All the
1: Where's,
4: time.
1: You know, all the time? Doesn't he ever say when is dinner ready or anything? Like that?
4: No, usually I'm
1: Why
4: the one who says
1: clean my
4: dinner
1: room
4: is
1: or
4: ready.
1: Huh?

0: Who's been using my toothbrush? You just keep saying all day long, I love you?
1: No.
0: That can get pretty dreary after a while, you know?
1: We talk about books, and we talk about a little bit about science, and we read poetry. We do a lot of things.
0: Oh, that's nice. You have a very idyllic existence. Mr. Wade, what kind of work do you do now that you've left the Virginia Navy?
2: Well, I'm still with the Navy, however, in a civilian capacity.
0: Oh, and what is your capacity? About 2 quarts?
2: A couple of jiggers.
0: Oh.
2: I'm a training supervisor of civilian employees at the Long Beach, California Naval Shipyard. Evenings, I teach speed reading at Long Beach City College.
0: Speed reading?
2: Yes.
0: Well, you mean you teach people to read faster?
2: That's just about the sum of it.
0: Oh, I should think just getting people to read at all would be an achievement.
2: That often is.
0: Well, what is the normal speed for reading? I can read a billboard going 60. Is that about par?
2: Maybe.
0: If it's just one word on it, I mean.
2: The adults with whom I work, starting reading speed is about 235 words a minute.
0: 235? Well, that sounds like a lot of words to me. How fast do you read?
2: Well, it depends on the material, Groucho. You shift gears.
0: Well, let's say it was the Kinsey Report.
2: Slowly.
0: Yeah.
2: I have been tested at about 6,120 words a minute.
0: Is that RPM, revolutions?
2: Words per minute. WPM.
0: Oh. I didn't know there were 6,000 words. How do you explain the fact you can read so much faster than the average dolt?
2: Probably haven't met the average dolt.
0: However, you have. You may not be aware of it, but you have.
2: Well, he didn't identify himself as such.
0: Well, I thought you would gather it by this time.
2: But this reading thing is a matter of training.
0: It is, huh?
2: Even you could learn to read faster.
0: You mean I could read 1,000 words a minute?
2: Easily.
0: That's impossible. I can't read at all now. Well, how do you teach people to read faster? Do you touch a match to the top of the page?
2: No. I haven't tried that. I might. You teach them to see more in a short...
0: That's known as a literary hot foot.
2: Teach them to see more in a shorter period of time to...
0: You keep mentioning Seymour. Is that a friend of yours?
2: As in S-double-E.
0: Oh. Well, go on with this. I didn't mean to interrupt you.
2: You teach them to see more in a shorter period of time and teach them to understand what they see, not to stumble over these unfamiliar words.
0: I see. How long would it take you to read, let's say, Tolstoy's War and Peace? That's over 1,000 pages.
2: Oh, that'd probably take an hour and a half.
0: How do you know you could read it that fast?
2: Well, I've read similar books. I read, I think, From Here to Eternity in about 54 minutes.
0: Mm-hmm. I read Photoplay magazine the other night, and it took me 3 hours and 10 minutes. Simon, you ought to be a whiz at our quiz game, and here's a good chance to find out. Remember, we start you off with $100, and if you miss a question, you lose half of your bankroll. Is that clear? And you have one answer between you, and don't anybody shout out until you discuss it with your partner. You selected science and medicine. Remember, the more the question is worth, the harder it is. Now, what do you want to start with? 50, 60,
2: shoot 80, the works.
0: 100? Dr. William Rentgen's contribution to science and medicine is in everyday use. The name is spelled R-O-E-N-T-G-E-N. What did Rentgen discover?
2: X-rays.
0: That is right. That's right, X-rays.
3: And you now have $200.
0: Now you have $200. What are you going to go for?
2: $90.
0: $90? What is the most malleable of all metals?
2: Lead.
0: No. It says gold here.
3: Well, you lost half the 200. You still have $100.
0: All right. Now, don't get discouraged. You've got two more questions. You want to go for 80 now?
4: Yes.
0: What do you call the large veins on either side of the neck?
2: Jugular veins.
0: That's right. Jugular veins is right. Huh?
3: You now have $180.
0: Now, what are you going to go for?
4: 70 is next.
0: 70?
2: The latest says 70.
0: Okay. What do you call the force that impels matter outward from the center of rotation?
2: Centrifugal. Yeah.
0: Centrifugal.
2: Yes.
0: Centrifugal force. Centrifugal force is right. You're a real smart guy.
3: And you wind up with $250.
0: Well, thanks and good luck from the DeSoto Plymouth dealers.
2: Thank you, Groucho.
3: 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Mrs. Carmen Altomare and Mr. Philip Schutz are waiting to talk to you. So, folks, you come in, please, and meet Groucho Marx.
0: Welcome for the DeSoto Plymouth dealers. Say the secret word and divide $101. It's a common word. It's a common word, something you see every day. Mrs. Carmen Altomare, that's
4: yes,
0: you.
4: Sir.
0: Well, you're a fine-looking woman, Carmen.
4: Thank you.
0: Do you mind if I call you Carmen?
4: Not a bit.
0: You can call me Preferred. That's a stock market, Carmen and Preferred. How old are you, Carmen? And if you don't care to divulge this information, it's all right with me.
4: 68, Groucho.
0: 68?
4: Yes, sir.
0: Well, you're a very young-looking 68.
4: Thank you for the compliment.
0: Where are you from, Carm?
4: I'm from Italy.
0: You're from where?
4: From Italy.
0: From Italy?
4: Yes.
0: How long have you been married, Carmen?
4: In a few days, I'm going to be at a golden wedding anniversary.
0: Golden wedding?
4: Yes, sir.
0: Oh, that's wonderful. Do you have anything to show for the last 50 years?
4: I've got five children.
0: Five children, huh?
4: Yes, sir.
0: Well, stick around, Carmen. I'll be back. Right now, I'd like to talk to this gentleman here. I hope you don't think I accidentally ignored you. I really did it deliberately.
5: Just relax.
0: Yes. You're a Philip Schutz?
5: That's right, Groucho.
0: You don't mind my snide remarks?
5: No,
0: do you?
5: No, Groucho, no.
0: I know you wouldn't. What kind of work do you do?
5: Well, I'm a lawyer, Groucho.
0: Lawyer?
5: Yes, sir.
0: No wonder you don't care what I say. Right now, you've got enough witnesses for a $50,000 slander suit. With two pair of pants. What kind of a lawyer are you?
5: Well, I have a general practice in the two major fields of law, Groucho.
0: Two major fields? Well, what are the two major fields of law? Honest and crooked?
5: Groucho. Criminal and civil law.
0: That's what I said, honest and crooked. Huh? Well, when you practice criminal law, do you keep a civil tongue in your head?
5: Sometimes it's expedient, Groucho. No.
0: Well, what makes a successful lawyer, in your opinion, Philip?
5: Well, I think it's a combination of preparation, patience, perseverance, and wealthy clients.
0: You're a very practical man, Philip.
5: We try to.
0: Are they still wealthy after you get through representing them?
5: Well, that is a matter of opinion, Groucho.
0: I mean, there's a difference of opinion between you and the client.
5: Frequently.
0: Well, you both know how to play this crooked game that we're going to foister on you, huh?
5: I've heard something about it.
0: Yes, now you're partners, and remember, we want one answer between you.
3: In the race for the $1,000, the first couple won $250, and the secret word is sign.
0: Now, you selected a dictionary quiz, and you ought to be pretty good at this.
5: May I consult with my partner?
0: Yes, you certainly can.
5: Partner, how about a...
4: You're the boss, Philippa.
5: I'm going to go $100.
4: Yes, you go $100. You're
0: $100?
4: You're the boss.
5: That's what I said.
0: Okay, what is the word meaning a hater of mankind?
5: It's a hedonist.
0: Huh? Oh, I'm sorry. It's misanthrope.
5: You're correct.
0: Cynic, misanthrope.
3: You now have $50.
0: All right, don't get discouraged. You got three more chances. You want to go for 90, 50, 60? What is it?
5: $90, Grant.
0: What does the word obese mean?
5: Obese means...
0: O-B-E-S-E.
5: Means very fat.
0: That's right. Fat, stout. That's correct. That's right. I like it.
3: You now have $140.
0: Now, what do you want to go for?
5: $80, Grant.
0: $80.
5: Yes, sir.
0: What is a talisman? And I don't mean the rose by that name.
5: A talisman is a medallion or a medal of some significance.
0: Well, all right, it's a good luck charm. I would say that's close enough.
3: You now have $220.
0: Yeah, now what are you going to go for, 70?
5: $70 is satisfied.
0: If maternal means pertaining to a mother, what is the word that means pertaining to a brother?
5: Fraternal.
0: Fraternal is right.
3: And you wind up with $290.
0: Thanks and good luck from the DeSoto Plymouth Dealers.
3: Groucho, just before we went on the air, our studio audience selected Mrs. Sylvia Feldman to be on the show, and her partner is Mr. A. Purvis Pullen. So, folks, you come in, please, and meet Groucho Marx.
0: Welcome to You Bet Your Life. Say the secret word and divide $101. It's a common word, something you see every day. Sylvia Feldman, since we have to start someplace, I'll start with you. Where are you from, Sylvia?
6: New York City, but I've been here since 1940.
0: Oh. No, you're from New York, eh? Whereabouts in New York?
6: A little bit of every place in New York.
0: Oh, well, that's a nice part of New York, I think. This here, I don't believe this, but it says here that your name is Purvis Pullen?
7: Yeah, A Purvis Pullen.
0: A Purvis. Well, that's an error, isn't it?
7: No, that's my real name.
0: Actually, that's your name?
7: Yeah, A Purvis Pullen.
0: Oh. Mm-hmm. Well, that's ridiculous. There's nobody named A Purvis Pullen. Let's take your name one hunk at a time. Now, what does the A stand for?
7: Well, the A stands for A.
0: You're just A. You have no name at all. You're just an initial, is that it?
7: Uh-huh. A Purvis. Uh-huh. They call me Perv for short.
0: Perv?
7: Perv.
0: Uh-huh. How about Pullen? Does that stand for anything?
7: Well, Pullen is...
0: It's taffy, isn't it?
7: No, Pullen is an English name. It dates back to 1150.
0: That's toffee AD. In English, isn't it?
7: No, Pullen is in English, it means chicken. It's like the pullet. Means chicken, Pullen.
0: You're too tall for a chicken. You could be an ostrich. I don't see how you could. Can you cackle?
7: You mean make a noise like a chicken?
0: Cackle. Isn't that what cackle is? Huh?
7: Yeah,
0: you
7: can.
0: Huh?
7: Yeah, want to try it?
0: Yeah, let's see you cackle, huh? Purvis, that's magnificent. You could pass for a rooster without any trouble at all. Keep a sharp eye out, Purvis. You may wind up in a fricassee. It's a pretty hungry-looking crowd out there. What sort of work do you do, Purvis?
7: Well, I'm a toy salesman. That is, I'm the sales manager for the Schuco toys. They're little imports from Nuremberg, U.S.-owned Germany. And the company that I work for is the Sacca-Dietrich Company in San Clemente, California.
0: Oh. Well, when you open the door, what do? Do you cackle and say, here comes Pullen?
7: Well, sometimes I do, but right. I just show my wares. I have little toys, and there's different kinds of toys, like, for instance...
0: Is that any good?
7: Yeah, that's good. It's a rooster.
0: Well, yours wasn't a rooster, huh?
7: Mine was a hen.
0: It was a hen.
7: Yeah.
0: Huh? Well, how does it...
7: A rooster...
0: That's not much better than mine, huh?
7: No.
0: Well, Sylvia, let's find out some more things about you. Do you have a job, or are you busy keeping house?
6: I'm a party consultant, Groucho.
0: You're a party consultant?
6: That's right.
0: Which party do you consult, the Republicans or the Democrats? Huh?
6: I plan parties where people have fun.
0: Well, can't they do that without your help?
6: They can have the party, but they might not do it as correctly, and they'd have a great deal more anxiety if they did it themselves.
0: I see. Well, say I wanted to throw a real big party, someone around 310 pounds. No, big party with about 100 kids, circus clowns, elephants, you know, the works.
6: Yes, well, once we
0: I might even go as high as $20. Now, what would I get for my money?
6: For $20, you'd get a lot of conversation, but if you wanted to do it right, you'd have to spend about from $300 to $500.
0: You're kidding, aren't you?
6: No.
0: $500.
6: For 100 children.
0: I can get... Did I say 100 children?
6: That's what I thought you said.
0: That's $5 a head, huh? Well, Sylvie, you may not realize it, but will you cackle again for me? That's what your party is. It just laid an egg. No? But is that all you do, cackle like a chicken? I'm not, you know, underemphasizing the importance of that.
7: Well,
0: appreciate it. I think it's a magnificent talent. But
7: I, as a child, I started imitating. I do about 375 birds, 75 animals, 14 snakes, and 5 insects.
0: Oh. Can you imitate a bee?
7: A bee? Yes, I can do a bumblebee.
0: It was a bee. He even killed it for you, huh? Well, you certainly know a lot about the birds and the bees, Bavis. And what you've learned in the woods should come in pretty handy in the city. Can you trumpet like an elephant?
7: I can cackle like a gobble, like a gobble, turkey gobbler.
0: Well, that's hardly an elephant, but give us a hand. Isn't that wonderful, huh? Can you imitate any animals besides your husband, Sylvia?
6: No, but I can plan any parties that you'd want to have.
0: Well, you have a one-party mind, I can see that. Huh? Now, you both know how to play You Bet Your Life, huh? I presume you do.
3: In the race for the $1,000, the second couple leads with $290.
0: Now, you select the small towns and cities of the United States. I'm going to list 6 cities and towns all in the same state, and you can tell me in what state they're located. Remember, the more the questions, the harder it is. Can you imitate any animals, George?
3: No, I wish I could.
0: Let's see you do a chicken.
3: I can't
0: Well,
3: do
0: try,
3: it.
0: Try it. I did a rooster before.
3: I'm no good at these things.
0: Go on, tear loose.
3: It would sound about like that, I think.
0: Well, try it, huh?
3: Well, which one do you want?
0: The rooster, the one I just did. Come on.
3: Oh, that's ridiculous.
0: Of course it's ridiculous, and I'm not an imitator either, but the audience is hungry to hear you do a rooster. Now, come on. Tear loose with a rooster. You did fine. Many a rooster changes sex in the middle of the road. Right? All right, now what do you want to start with, 10? I don't want you to think that I'm the only one up here with talent. He's loaded with talent, but he rarely gets an opportunity to display it, that's all. What are you going to start with, 10, 50, or 100, anything?
7: 90.
0: $90. Here are the towns and cities. Now you tell me what state they're in. North Hero, Montpelier, Newfane, Rutland, Bennington, and Brattleboro. What state are they in? You want the cities again?
7: Yeah, name them again.
0: North Hero, Montpelier, Newfane, Rutland, Bennington, and Brattleboro. We don't know, guess. Well, yeah, there are 3 very well-known cities. There's Bennington, Brattleboro, and Rutland. It's Vermont.
7: Vermont.
0: I'm surprised
7: at
0: you.
7: I think of the New England states.
0: You see, if it had been Rhode Island, you'd have been able to do it because you imitate a chicken, and that's where the Rhode Island Red comes from, huh?
3: Yeah. Well, you still have $50.
0: Okay. I used to know a communist in Providence up there. He was called a Rhode Island Red. That isn't true at all. I don't know any communists. That is all.
7: Okay.
0: What are you going to go for?
7: 100.
0: 100. Here are the towns and cities: West Kingston, East Greenwich, Manville, Pawtucket, Valley Falls, and Cranston. What is the state? Manville, East Greenwich, Greenwich, I guess is pronounced, West Kingston, Pawtucket, Valley Falls, and Cranston.
7: New York?
6: Connecticut?
0: No, it's Rhode Island. You should have known that.
3: Well, you now have $25.
6: We're not doing too good.
0: $80 you're going to go for?
7: Okay, 80.
0: Here are the towns and cities: Oskaloosa, Grinnell, Winterset, Mason City, and Waverly. What is the state?
7: Iowa.
0: That's right. That's right.
3: Iowa. You now have $105.
0: $70? $70. And what state are these towns and cities? Tallulah, St. Bernard, New Iberia, Shreveport, Farmerville, and New Rhodes.
7: Oh, that's in Louisiana.
0: That's right. Louisiana is right.
3: And you wind up with $175.
0: Thanks, and good luck from the DeSoto Plymouth dealers. Did a fine job.
3: That means that Mrs. Altomare and Mr. Schutz, with $290, in just 1 minute get the chance at the $1,000 question. 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
1: I'll give you 15 seconds to decide on a single answer between you. 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
2: I don't know. I'd have to take a guess. I don't know.
3: Well, you're allowed to do that.
1: Okay, what is the answer you two have decided upon?
2: It's a considered guess. It's called Boulder.
1: No, I'm sure sorry. It's a very famous name, and you'll know it. It's Homestake.
2: Well, never up, never in. Bro.
1: No, that's right. So that means the big question next week will be worth $1,500. Well, you lost the big money, but they won how much in the quiz, George?
0: $290.
1: Congratulations, and thanks to both of you and to all of our contestants on the show tonight. Out of it, Edgy.

0: 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And don't forget Groucho's television show, brought to you by the DeSoto Plymouth Dealers of America, who invite you to visit your neighborhood showroom tomorrow to see and drive the delightful, the lovely DeSoto for 1956.
1: And when you drive in, tell them Groucho sent you. 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

0: Well, let's look in on the little town of Melrose Springs, home of that popular radio entertainer, Honest Harold. It's early morning now, and we discover Harold on the way to the radio station.
1: Working, yeah.
0: He's about to pass the residence and clinic of his oldest friend, Dr. Yancey, the veterinarian.
2: Oh, what a beautiful morning. Oh, what a beautiful day. Oh, dear.
1: Gosh, the bright morning sun certainly makes old Doc Yak Yak's clinic look a little antiquated. Look at that old weather-beaten shingle he's got hanging on the porch. You can hardly read it. Dr. Quinton Yancey, D.S.
2: D.S.
1: Wonder what that stands for. Oh, distemper shots. What a character. I think I'll drop in and see him a minute.
3: Come in. Oh, hello, Harry.
1: Hello, Doc. How's the pasture of the poodles this morning?
3: Now, Harry.
1: Only kidding. Hey, you must be going out on a case. You're wearing your alpaca coat and your surgical sneakers.
3: Well, of course, Harry. This is the morning I make my weekly visit downtown to the animal shelter. See if there are any warm noses down there.
1: Yeah. You've been doing that for quite a while now, haven't you, Doc?
3: Oh, yes. I've been resident physician there for 20 years.
1: Resident physician.
3: In fact, the county veterinarian inspector is coming to town today.
1: Hmm?
3: Oh, of course, he'll appoint me for another year.
1: Yeah, of course.
3: Yes, sir. Harold, you ought to see me, my little friends down there, the way they wag their tails when I walk in. If I had a tail, I'd wag it right back at them.
1: If you had a tail, you'd be in there with them.
3: Oh, say, that'd be kind of nice.
1: Oh, my goodness.
3: I better get started. I want to pick up a present on the way down. One of the Cocker Spaniels is having a birthday today.
1: Oh?
3: Yeah, thought I'd get her a pound of hamburger and put 3 candles on it.
1: Oh,
3: well, here's Arthur McGoat. Hello, Arthur.
1: You're sure fond of that goat, aren't you, Doc? Of
3: course, Harold. Arthur has personality. He has a certain air about him.
1: He sure has. See you later, Doc. Get out of the way, Arthur.
3: Bah,
1: yourself.
4: Good morning, Station KHJP. Just a moment, I'll connect you.
1: Good morning, Glory.
4: Oh, good morning, Harold.
1: Is my dear boss, Stanley Peabody, in?
4: No, he's down at the City Hall this morning. He had some things to do as mayor.
1: Mayor? How can a pinhead like that hold down 2 jobs?
4: Well, he had to meet the county veterinarian inspector this morning.
1: Oh, yes, the inspector's here to make the appointment at the animal shelter. Of course, he'll pick Doc again this year.
4: I don't know if he will or not.
1: Why?
4: Well, there's a new inspector coming this year.
1: There is?
4: Yes, I heard him talking to Mary Peabody on the phone.
1: Gloria, you listened in on their telephone conversation? You ought to be ashamed of yourself. What did they say?
4: Well, he said he might appoint that young veterinarian that just came to town.
1: Huh?
4: He's going to visit them both and inspect their offices before he makes up his mind.
1: Inspect Doc's office? Oh, my goodness. Wait till he gets a look at Doc's mailbox. An old red heart can.
4: Yeah.
1: Gosh, Gloria, it'd be awful if Doc didn't get that appointment. Why, it would break the old fellow's heart.
4: I guess it would.
1: Wonder if I could talk that new inspector into appointing Doc. Maybe I could bribe him with a couple of cigars. Oop. If the Kefauver Committee is listening, I'm only kidding. poor old Doc. He was so proud going down to that dog shelter this morning. With his briefcase full of dog biscuits. I gotta help him get that appointment. Well, better talk this over with Pete. Hope he's in the police station this morning. Pete, I want to talk to you.
5: Just a minute, Harold. I'm on the phone.
1: Huh?
5: I'm talking to my girl, Eloise Ziegenfuss.
1: Oh, no, not that.
5: What was that, Eloise? Oh, Eloise, you know how I feel. I don't have to tell you again.
1: Ooh.
5: Oh, now. Eloise, don't make me say it right here in public.
6: Ye gods, tell her, Pete.
5: Well, all right. I'll say it just once more. Eloise, I think you make the best marble cake in town.
1: Well, that fits a marble cake for a marble head.
5: Well, I'll see you tonight, honey bunch.
4: Goodbye.
5: Oh, she's a wonderful girl, Harold.
7: Yeah. I gotta meet her sometime, Pete. You and I are
1: Doc's oldest friends, Pete, and we gotta help him.
5: Help him?
1: Yeah. You know, he may not get appointed at the animal shelter this year.
5: What? Why not?
1: Well, there's a new county inspector coming, and I heard he may give the job to that young veterinarian. You know, the one that's got that up-to-date fancy office.
5: Oh, well, I guess Doc's office is a little old-fashioned.
1: A little old-fashioned? He bought his office equipment at Army Surplus. Must have been from the Spanish-American War, though.
5: You know, I always wondered why his doormat said, "Remember the Maine."
1: Well, it's up to us to do something, Pete. We can't let old Doc Yak Yak down.
5: I'm with you, boy. You got any ideas?
1: Well, maybe we could help Doc modernize his office before the inspector gets there.
5: Say, I could lend him my picture of Theda Barra.
1: Oh, thanks. Now, I got an idea, Pete.
5: What's that?
1: You and I could pay a little visit to this young veterinarian's office and kind of snoop around a little. Maybe we could get some ideas how to fix up Doc's place, huh?
5: Harold, that is a doozy.
1: Yeah, thanks. Come on, Pete, let's go right now, huh?
5: Okay. Oh, just a minute till I say goodbye to the prisoners.
1: Oh, yeah.
5: Be back in a little while, boys. Don't go away.
1: Come on, Pete.

0: Here we are, Pete.
1: Yeah.
0: Pretty fancy place for a dog and cat hospital. All painted white and green shutters. Look at that sign. Tail Wagger Towers.
1: And look at that doctor's name. Dr. J.J. Winchester. Sounds like a repeating rifle, don't it?
0: Well, come on, Pete. Let's go in.
1: Yeah, okay, boy.
0: Don't forget now. We'll act like we've got a sick dog.
1: Gotcha, boy.
0: And keep your eyes open. We'll find out how they do things in a modern place.
1: I'll put everything down in my notebook.
0: Yeah, notebook. All right. Got a buzzer on the door.
1: Buzzer on the door. Let me write that down.
0: Pretty swanky waiting room. Chromium chairs, Venetian blinds.
1: Venetian blinds. Let me write that down.
0: Look at that picture on the wall, Pete. An autographed photograph of a Doberman pincher.
1: Say, Harold, that dog writes a nice hand. Yeah.
0: Let's see what it says, huh? Dear Dr. Winchester, thanks for cropping my ears.
1: Thanks for cropping my ears. Let me write that down.
0: Never mind, Pete.
2: Good morning, gentlemen.
0: Good morning, Dr. Winchester.
2: Howdy. What can I do for you?
0: What? Oh, oh, just thought we'd come in and see a man about a dog. Nice little place you have here, Doctor. Suppose you have all the latest equipment.
2: Oh, yes, yes, the very latest. Air-conditioned kennels, exercise yard, x-ray machine.
1: X-ray machine, let me write that down.
2: What was that?
0: Pete, you're a lint head.
1: Lint head, let me write that down.
0: Doctor, what we came in to find out is just how you'd go about treating our little animal.
2: Well, I use the most modern methods. First, I have my nurse prepare him for examination.
0: Nurse?
1: Let me write that down.
2: Then, after examination, I give whatever treatment is indicated. Internal medicine, shots, or diathermy.
1: Let me write that. Harold.
0: What?
1: How do you spell diathermy?
0: You were saying, Doctor?
2: Of course, I record a complete case history on every animal. I keep them in that steel filing cabinet.
0: Doc keeps his in an old milk and magnesia bottle.
2: Well, gentlemen, I've told you all about my hospital. Let me ask you a few questions. What kind of a dog do you have?
0: Dog? Well, Airedale.
1: Collie.
2: I beg your pardon?
0: Well, he's an Airedale, but he looks like a collie from the back. He's high-waisted.
2: I see. What seems to be the matter with your dog?
0: The matter with him? Well, I don't know. You're the doctor.
2: Has he had a diagnosis?
0: A diahoosis?
2: Gentlemen, you want to know what I think?
0: What's that?
2: I think your dog is mythical.
1: No, he's a collie.
0: Yep. What? Come on, Pete, let's get out of here before Winchester goes bang.

0: Gosh, poor old Doc's place looks worse than ever after seeing Tail Wagger Towers. Maybe I can talk him into fixing his place up a little before the inspector gets here. It's his only chance. Look at this door. Almost off the hinges. Better knock easy.
1: Tommy!
2: Where are you, Doc?
1: Be with you in a minute, Harry. One of the legs just came off my operating table. I'm nailing it back on.
0: Oh, my goodness. Old Doc's about as modern as a Stanley steamer. Look at those magazines. They're so old, they're turning yellow. Let's see one. Literary Digest. What's this on the cover? Results of the election poll. Landon by a landslide.
1: Looking through my magazines, huh?
3: Yes, Doc.
1: You can borrow any of them if you want it.
0: Thanks, Doc, but I know how the First World War came out.
1: Oh. Well, Harold, I had a wonderful time down at the dog shelter this morning.
0: Oh?
1: Yes. Dogs were so glad to see me. And next week we're going to have a farewell party for Spotty the Terrier. I found a home for him with some awfully nice people.
0: You did, Doc?
1: Hey, it'll be kind of a double celebration. I'll be beginning my new year at the shelter, too.
0: Poor old fellow. Little does he know. Doc, have you ever thought of modernizing your office here a little?
1: Huh? What's the matter the way it is now?
0: Well, nothing, but it does look a little old-fashioned.
1: Oh.
0: Now, Doc, I mean, you might fix it up a little. Get some magazines that are up to date. You might make a better impression if you wore a white coat and took off those orange suspenders.
1: Well, if you're ashamed of me, Harold, you don't have to come here, you know.
0: Oh, but Doc, I didn't...
1: Oh, it's all right. I suppose I am just an old fuddy-duddy. But my animals love me.
0: I love you too, Doc. I want to help you. That's what this is all... Oh, my goodness. And you shouldn't let that billy goat run around your office.
1: You hear that, Arthur? We're not good enough for Harold anymore.
0: Hey, Doc, you don't understand. The inspector is...
1: Arthur, what do you think of a man who's too high-toned for his old friend? Go on, tell Harold.
0: Who asked you to horn in? What's he up to, Doc?
1: I don't think Arthur liked that, Harold.
0: Call it off, Doc. Oop, I better get out of here. I can just beat into the door. Well, at least Doc will have to get a new door. Maybe he'll have to get a new goat.

We will return for the second act of our story, Honest Harold, in just a moment. Jack Benny, the eminent violinist, is going to turn piano tuner on CBS this Thursday evening, and Jack Benny, the eminent comedian, at the same time, will essay a straight dramatic role as the same piano tuner on CBS's famed suspense program. 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And now, back to Harold Perry as Honest Harold, the homemaker.

0: Well, it's hard to teach an old dog new tricks. And Honest Harold is learning that it's even harder to get an old dog doctor to change his ways.
1: You're doggone right.
0: Harold's efforts to get Doc Yancey to modernize his office have been unsuccessful. And it looks as though the old veterinarian won't be reappointed as resident physician at the Melrose Springs Animal Shelter. Right now, we find Harold and Pete, the marshal, deep in conference at the police station.
1: Pete, I don't know what we're going to do about Doc.
2: Well, Harold, did you tell him they might pick that young Dr. Winchester for the job?
1: I didn't have the heart. It would only hurt his feelings. You know how proud he is.
2: Yeah.
1: Say, we could fix Doc's office up ourselves. We could just get him out of there for a little while.
2: Yeah, but how are we going to do that? Say, maybe I could arrest Doc.
1: No, Pete, he wouldn't stand for that. You know that. Mm. Let's see, I'll find some way to get rid of him. You can be picking up some of the things we'll need.
2: What things, Harold?
1: Well, you know, like Dr. Winchester had in his office. Let's see, he had a door buzzer.
2: Yeah, I can get that at the hardware store. A
1: few pictures, some new magazines.
2: Gotcha, boy. Say, he had one of them diathermy machines. Wonder if I could pick one up at J.C. Penney's.
1: Yeah. Well, we better skip that one, Pete. Now, let's see. What else did we have? Oh, a beautiful nurse.
2: Can't pick that up at J.C. Penney's.
1: I know, Pete. I'll call Floribel. Yeah, she'd make a cute nurse.
2: She sure would, boy.
1: Yeah. Well, let's go, Pete, before Doc Yancey goes to the dogs. I mean, doesn't go to the dogs. Oh, what the heck? Come on. Hello, Doc.
3: Oh, hello, Harold.
1: Yeah, Doc, I didn't mean to hurt your feelings this morning. We're still friends, aren't we?
3: Why, of course, Harold. I just thought you was ashamed of my office, that's all.
1: Ashamed? No, of course not. Doc, you've been working awfully hard lately. Why don't you take the afternoon off?
3: Huh? But, Harold, the county inspector's coming at 4 o'clock.
1: Yeah, but you could go away for an hour or two, go to a movie, maybe. They're showing a new serial at the Bijou today. The Adventures of Ren 10-10.
3: Oh, I saw that on television.
1: Yeah. Well, maybe you could go out and pick up a stray cat or something.
3: A stray cat? Did you see one, Harold?
1: Hmm? Well, I thought I did when I was driving over here just now.
3: You did? Well, what did it look like?
1: Well, it could have been kind of gray. I think it was kind of skinny looking.
3: Oh, it's probably hungry. The poor thing.
1: Yeah. This is a sneaky thing to do.
3: I can't let him wander the streets.
1: Mm-hmm.
3: Well, I better go look for him. Where did you see him, Harold?
1: Well, it was over on the other side of town, Doc. We're way over. Yeah.
3: Oh. Well, that little stray doesn't have to worry. Doc Yance is coming.
1: Good. I'll watch the office square, Doc. You better hurry. Goodbye, Doc.
3: Goodbye. Oh, Harold.
1: Yes?
3: If I'm not back by 3 o'clock, will you give the puppies their pablum?
1: Oh, sure.
3: Mix it with some warm milk.
1: Warm milk. Okay. Goodbye, Doc.
3: Goodbye. Oh, Harold. Add 4 drops of vitamin D.
1: Yeah, I'll do that, Doc. Goodbye.
3: Goodbye.
1: Thought I'd never get him out of here.
3: Oh, Harold!
1: Ooh. Ye gods, now what?
3: Be sure that Arthur takes his nap at 2:45.
1: The goat?
3: Yeah, he needs his beauty sleep.
1: He certainly does. All right, Doc.
3: Goodbye.
1: Goodbye. Hate to send old Doc on a wild cat chase like this. But only way we can help him. Well, let's see. What can I do while I'm waiting for Pete and Floribel? Guess I could straighten out Doc's roll-top desk a little. What's that big stack of papers over here? Mm-hmm. Uncollected bills for veterinary service. Doc's certainly soft-hearted. He hasn't made much money, but he's sure made a lot of friends. Come in!
4: Hello, Harold.
1: Well, Floribel, come in.
4: Thank you, sir.
1: Wow. Where'd you get that nurse's uniform?
4: Like it?
1: Yeah, I sure do.
4: It's just a little old thing that's been hanging in my closet for years. I wore it in that high school play. I was Florence Nightingale, remember?
1: Yeah. And I played Dr. Murine, the famous eye specialist. certainly nice of you to come over, Floribel.
4: Well, I want to help Dr. Yancey, too.
1: Yeah, I knew you would.
4: What am I supposed to do, Harold?
1: Do? Mm-hmm. Well, when the inspector comes, just stand around and look kind of professional. Count a few pills or something. That'll help Doc make a good impression.
4: Oh? Do you think I'll make a good impression on the inspector in this uniform?
1: I think you will, Flora Belle. Well, let's get down to business, huh? Why don't you kind of dust off that microscope there, huh?
4: All right. Oh, I think I'll just take a peek through it. Well, looky here.
1: Why?
4: All those cute little things swimming around down there. Why don't you come and take a look, Harold?
1: Well, just for a minute.
4: Put your face down here close to mine. We can both look.
1: Well, all right.
4: Your shaving lotion smells wonderful, Harold.
1: Yeah, minnins for men. Well, better look in the microscope. What do you know? Amoebas.
4: Is that what they are?
1: Mm-hmm.
4: Look at those two getting off in a corner by themselves. Must be a boy amoeba and a girl amoeba. You know something, Harold? The big one looks like you.
1: He does?
4: Uh-huh. He's got your long lashes.
1: Well, that's his antenna.
4: Oh.
1: Yeah.
4: Well, I declare, oh, it looks like they're kissing each other.
1: Yeah. Flora Belle.
4: Yes?
1: Let's pretend we're amoebas.
4: Now, Harold.
1: Think I'll swim over your way. Yeah. Here I come.
5: Hi, Harold. I got...
2: Oh, pardon me.
1: Hello, Pete. Flora Belle and I were just looking at amoebas.
2: Yeah, sure.
1: Now, Pete.
2: You only gosh in hell. How are you, Miss Flora Belle?
4: Oh, just fine, Marshal.
2: Well, Harold, I got all the stuff.
1: Huh?
2: Here's the buzzer for the door and the battery.
1: Good.
2: Magazines, white coat. Got that at the barbershop.
1: Oh, well, the inspector will be here at 4 o'clock, Pete. Now, let's get busy.
4: Oh, what can I do, Harold?
1: Well, Flora Belle, if you don't mind, will you take these old magazines out in the back and hide them?
4: All right. Well, Harper's Bazaar. Look how short the skirts were in those days.
1: Where? Never mind. Come on, Pete. Let's hang up these pictures.
2: Yeah, well, just a minute, boy. I want to check this door buzzer.
1: Huh?
2: Testing. Nice tone.
1: Very nice. Now, come on, Pete. Put the buzzer down. Let's get the pictures up, huh?
2: Okay.
1: Guess we better take down these old pictures first. This one over the desk has got to go. Grover Cleveland. Hand me the chair, Pete.
2: Okay, huh?
1: What? Oh, my goodness. Arthur, you're supposed to be taking your nap.
2: You're probably hungry, Harold.
1: Well, I'll feed him when I feed the puppies. And I'll lock him up. Okay, Pete, I'll get up on the chair and hand you Grover.
2: Got you, boy.
1: What is it, Pete?
2: Well, Arthur just swallowed the door buzzer.
1: What?
2: That's reason all, Harold.
1: Arthur, cough that up, Arthur. There goes our door buzzer, Pete. What are we going to do?
2: Guess folks will just have to ring Arthur.
1: Arthur, you glutton, I'm going to shake that out of you.
4: Did you blush for me, Hal?
1: No, that was Arthur.
4: Who?
1: Don't ask me to explain it. It's Pete's invention. It must be Doc. Let him in.
6: How do you do?
1: Yeah, how do you do?
6: I'm M.C. Benson, County Veterinary Inspector.
1: Zoink.
6: I guess I'm a little early. Is Dr. Yancey in?
1: No, Dr. Yancey's out at the moment.
6: Oh, well, I'll wait.
1: I'm Harold Hemp, a friend of Dr. Yancey's, and this is Florence Nightingale, Flora Belle.
6: How do you do?
4: How do you do, sir? Would you excuse me, please? I've got to go count some pills.
1: Yes. Very well, nurse. and this is Pete, the city marshal.
2: Howdy, Inspector. We're just decorating the office.
1: Pete. Why don't you go help Flora Belle count the pills?
2: Huh? What? Sure. Got you, boy.
1: You mustn't mind the appearance of the office inspector. We Just doing a little spring cleaning.
6: Oh, I see.
1: Yeah. Dr. Yancey's really a wonderful veterinarian.
6: Mm-hmm.
1: Years of experience. Runs a very neat and orderly establishment.
6: My goodness, is that a goat?
1: Yeah, that's Arthur.
6: What's that buzzing sound?
1: The buzzing? Well, there's an airfield near here.
3: Oh. Well, I'm back, Herb.
7: Oh, hello, Doc. This is Mr. Benson, the new county veterinary inspector.
3: Oh? Well, how do you do?
6: I'm glad to make your acquaintance, Dr. Yancey.
1: Where did you get the cat, Doc?
3: Oh, this is the stray cat you told me about, Herb.
7: Oh, you found him.
3: Actually.
7: Huh?
3: Only you were mistaken about the color. He's not gray, huh? He's brown with a white tail. Now, dear, don't you fret. You got a home now.
6: Dr. Yancey.
3: Yes?
6: I wanted to talk to you about the appointment at the animal shelter.
7: Oop.
3: Yes, of course.
6: I was just over inspecting young Dr. Winchester's office.
3: Oh, you were, huh?
6: Yes. He has a very modern place there. All the latest equipment, exercise yard, x-ray machines.
1: Diathermy.
6: What?
1: It's a little warmish in here.
6: Dr. Winchester's place is quite a contrast to yours, Dr. Yancey.
1: Oh, brother, here it comes.
6: But, in my opinion, it takes more than an x-ray machine to make a fine veterinarian.
3: What?
6: Yes, it takes something that I know you have, Dr. Yancey. A genuine love for animals.
3: Well, now, thank you, sir.
1: Yeah, now, thank you.
6: I just want you to know that I hope you continue the fine work at the animal shelter that you've performed these many years.
7: Yeah.
3: Thank you, Inspector. Oh, isn't that nice, Herb?
1: It sure is, Doc.
6: Well, good day, gentlemen.
7: Good day, and thank you. Thank you.
3: Thank you. Oh, wasn't he a fine... Why, Herb.
1: Huh?
3: What are all these new things doing here? Pictures in a magazine?
1: You see, Doc...
3: Why, Harold, old friend, you were trying to help me get that appointment, weren't you?
1: No.
3: You know, Harold, maybe I will modernize the place a little. Oh, thanks for the pictures in the magazine. Amanda Goshen, what was that?
1: That's a new door buzzer, Doc. Just have Arthur's batteries recharged once a week.

0: You have just heard the Harold Terry Show, Honest Harold. The supporting players tonight included Polly Bear,
1: yeah.
0: Shirley Mitchell,
1: oh.
0: Les Tremaine,
1: yeah.
0: Forrest Lewis, David Light, and featured Gloria Holliday as Gloria and Joseph Kearns as old Doc Yak Yak.
1: Yeah.
0: Norman McDonald directed, and the music was composed and conducted by Jack Meekin. Honest Harold, created by Harold Perry, was written by Gene Stone and Jack Robinson. Two famous CBS stars, Hopalong Cassidy and Dinah Shore, will join a third-class luminary, Bing Crosby, tonight to make Bing's session one of the merriest, brightest, and most tuneful half hours of the week.
1: Have to listen to that.
0: Still another guest, Jack Pepper, composer and singer of novelty songs, will join Bing, Hopalong, and Dinah. Stay tuned for them now as they follow immediately on most of these same CBS stations. Ladies and gentlemen, through the years, the Red Cross has helped the victims of disaster, brought comfort to servicemen in camps and hospitals and to their families. 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
1: From Hollywood, it's Dream Time. Ladies and gentlemen, the makers of Dream Shampoo are pleased to present the 12th in a series of new programs produced by Carl.

0: Ladies and gentlemen, the makers of Dreen Shampoo are pleased to present the 12th in a series of new programs produced by Carlton Alsop and starring Don Ameche.
1: Blanche, let me sleep, will you?
0: Danny Thomas.
2: Progress. You call this progress? Kaiser's driving Fraser on a motorcycle.
0: And our glamorous Dreen girl, Frances Langford, who sings...

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2: Thank you, ladies and gentlemen, and good evening. Francis, before you get away, I want to tell you that I thought your song was delightful. And Toby, your commercial was stimulating. And Carmen, your music was magnificent.
3: Boy, you feel great tonight, don't you,
2: Don? Oh, I certainly do, Carmen. Do you realize that it's March? The month that heralds spring? Oh, I just love March. Beautiful March.
3: Me too. In fact, I'm looking forward to every month this year. Romantic April. Delightful May. Enchanting June. Exotic July.
2: Carmen, you've got the soul of a poet.
3: No, I've got an Esquire calendar.
2: Well, I hope you and your calendar are very happy together. But as for me, I have spring fever. Francis.
1: Yes, Don?
2: I'd like to drop over to your house about 8:30 tonight. I'll put the top down on my convertible
1: I'm so sorry, Don, but I sort of half promised Danny Thomas I'd keep him company while he's experimenting with his new chemistry set.
2: Oh, Francis, do you know what you're letting yourself in for? He won't pay any attention to you. He's had his eye glued to that microscope for 3 days now.
1: 3 days?
2: Yes, that poor soul is trying to outstare a germ. He hasn't got an ounce of romance in his body.
1: Oh, I'm sure he has, Don. Did you ever notice his soulful round eyes?
2: Well, did you ever see square ones? Why, as far as he's concerned, spring is just... Oh, there he is now. The germ must have won.
1: Danny Thomas.
4: Hello, everybody.
1: Isn't it wonderful, Danny?
4: What's wonderful?
1: Spring will soon be here.
4: It will?
2: Yeah, can't you feel it? Can't you feel those soft, balmy breezes? Does something to a man, eh, Danny?
4: Oh, I know just what you mean, Don.
1: You do?
4: Yeah, it makes you want to get out the old kite and fly the tail of it, boy.
2: Say, Danny, have you ever thought about girls?
4: Oh, girls. They fascinate me every time I see them walking down the street in their dainty open-toed shoes. Sure, I think about them a lot.
1: What do you think about them, Danny?
4: Don't their toes ever get cold?

0: Danny, when a fella's your age, he doesn't spend all his evenings reading Popular Mechanics or building a speckled bird's egg collection. Doesn't romance mean anything to you?
1: Of course it does, Don. If I may quote from the classics, in the words of the immortal Hildegard. She's wonderful, Hildegard. I should only wear my nose the way she wears her hair. Je vous aime beaucoup, toujours l'amour, mon petit chéri.
2: Oh, that's beautiful, Danny. What does it mean?
1: If I knew, wouldn't I say it in English?
0: You see, what did I tell you, Francis? Danny, you ought to get yourself a girl.
1: Ah, love is only for women.
0: I've heard of a few men who are interested in it, too.
1: Yeah.
0: But I'm afraid there'll never be any romance in your life.
1: I guess you're right, Don. I'm kind of like parsley on a piece of fish. I look all right, but nobody wants me.
2: Oh, I wouldn't say that, Danny. I'm sure there must be somebody.
1: Well, yesterday I did have kind of a date with the girl next door who went to the movies, and the three of us had a great time.
0: The three of you?
1: Yeah, me and my girl and the fella I brought along for her.
0: You brought a fellow along for your girl?
1: Yeah, she makes me. She's boy crazy.
0: Obviously.
1: He wasn't much of a fella, though. A little on the dumb side.
0: The dumb side?
1: Yeah, what a dope. He spends 75 cents to see a movie and waste the whole evening hugging and kissing my girl.
0: Your girl? That sounds a bit like an overstatement.
1: Oh, no, it isn't, Don. She told me that her heart belongs to me.
0: She did.
1: It's just that the rest of her likes to go out with other fellas.
0: Danny, maybe you better stick to your chemistry set.
1: What do you mean?
0: You're not with it. You're not on the ball. In everyday life, you're just not making any progress.
1: Progress? You know why I'm not making any progress? Because I don't want to. You think this age of speed and tempo is good for you?
0: Well, frankly, I never gave it much thought.
1: Give it some thought, Don. Progress. Have you seen the new 1948 cars?
0: No, but I'd like to buy one. I can't afford a used car.
1: I'm serious about this. Things are moving too fast. You know, they say the two biggest features on the new cars are air brakes and unbreakable windshields. Now you can speed up to 200 miles an hour and stop on a dime. Then you press a special button, and a putty knife scrapes you off the windshield.
0: Well, that's a handy gadget.
1: Well, don't take it so lightly, Don. I mean, there's such a thing as too much progress. For instance, one of man's most priceless privileges, sitting down to dinner with his family, a simple little pleasure like that is in jeopardy. Why, the other day, my doctor showed me the latest invention in medical science. It's a little pill. Contains the equivalent of an entire meal. Soup, salad, steak, baked potato, choice of three vegetables, a cup of coffee, and a big piece of apple pie a la mode, and two toothpicks.
0: You're joking.
1: No, not. I tried one, but a horrible thing happened. When I took the pill, it was upside down.
0: Well, what's so horrible about that?
1: I ate the dessert first.
0: What happened to the toothpicks?
1: Don't be such a wise guy, will you?
0: Oh, now, wait a minute, Danny. Progress has more good features than bad ones. Have you read about the new stockings for women, guaranteed not to get runs? They're made out of cold wood and rubber.
1: So what? Instead of runs, they'll get clinkers, splinters, and blowouts. Inventions, innovations. Why, years ago, when a woman wanted to go to sleep, she simply put on a nightgown and went to bed. Today, before she gets into bed, she puts on hair crimpers, wrinkle erasers, dimple depressors, ear flatteners, nose straighteners. Why, if a man wants to kiss his wife goodnight, he has to battle his way through $12 worth of hardware.
0: You know, Danny, you got me convinced. Let's both go back and play with your chemistry set.
1: Now you're talking sense, Don. Progress is all right, but it has to be harnessed. Now, look, I'd like to show you my new formula. It'll revolutionize present-day living.
0: What is it?
1: Beverage.
0: What's it made of?
1: Shh. Liquid.
0: A liquid beverage.
1: Yeah, I'll tell you about it. Mm. Now, with study and forethought, and research and more thought, I have discovered something new. My magic elixir is a wonderful fixer of anything that's wrong with you. I'll bottle it and I'll attain fame. The whole world.

0: you're looking gone and you're feeling duller, you really have no excuse. Thomas Cola will give your cheeks some color, purple, blue, and chartreuse. 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It's a real surprise, makes your spirit rise, while the rest of you just lies there on the rug.
1: 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From Milan, Italy, we hear from Mr. Antonio Garibaldi Tommaso.
2: Well, I tell you, I first tried Thomas Cola when I was 20 years old. And today, 10 years later, I'm very happy to say I am now 30 years old. Thomas Cola, that's for me. That's why I'm as happy as I can be. I drink wine until my topper she blows. And with the Thomas Cola, I always wash my clothes.
3: Hey, Thomas Cola.
1: And now we hear from the Earl of Thomas, one of the leading literary lights of England, being interviewed.
4: Milord, if you had your choice, would you select wine or Thomas Cola?
0: Wine or Thomas Cola, you say? Well, milady, wine, when aged in casks of choice oak, pervades my spirit like exotic incense. 1,000 violins throb in my head. I am wafted in fleecy clouds to the seventh heaven above the seventh heaven. I respond to its delicacy of flavor with the infinite me that has existed throughout the eternities. Whereas, milady, Thomas Cola...
4: Yes? Yes?
0: Thomas Cola makes me burp.
1: And now in Lower Africa, let's listen to Mr. Thomas himself addressing a group of natives.
0: Ogla, Ugwa, Wambo, Bola, Zango, Bango, Thomas Cola. Tanza, Kanga.

0: Not 50, not 75, but 100% true.
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0: Yes, your hair can have that dazzling sheen the very first time that you use Dreen. And now Don Ameche and Francis Langford as John and Blanche Bickerson with Danny Thomas as Brother Amos in The Honeymoon is Over. And here is lovely Francis Langford with a special arrangement of Sonata by Carmen Dragon and the orchestra.

0: Thank you, Francis Langford. And now, as we promised you, Don Ameche and Francis Langford as John and Blanche Bickerson with Danny Thomas as Brother Amos in The Honeymoon is Over, written by Phil Ralph. The Bickersons have retired. Mrs. Bickerson wrestles the bedclothes in sympathetic agony as poor husband John, victim of a rare type of insomnia which manifests itself in alternate periods of coma and narcolepsy, reaches the crisis during an acute stage of the ailment. Listen.
1: So it's cows, isn't it?
2: Oh, dear, now he's scaring himself to death. John, John.
1: Mm-hmm.
2: Are you in pain?
1: Are you in pain, Blanche?
2: What's the matter with you?
1: What's the matter, Blanche?
2: Stop repeating everything I say like a parrot. Why do you repeat everything?
1: Hmm?
2: Why do you repeat everything?
1: You just said that.
2: I know I did.
1: Why do you repeat everything? Keep repeating everything like a parrot.
2: Very funny. I'll bet you're a riot with those broken-down friends of yours. I never want them in this house again.
1: None of my friends have ever been in this house.
2: Why not? Are you ashamed of me?
1: I'm not ashamed of you.
2: Then why don't you invite them here? Because they're a bunch of bums.
1: They're not bums.
2: When we got married, I gave up all my girlfriends. Why don't you do it?
1: Okay, I'll give up all your girlfriends.
2: I wish we could meet some nice people. You should belong to a lodge or something. Why don't you join the Elks, John?
1: I'll join next week.
2: You say it, but you won't do it. Why don't you join now?
1: What?
2: Go on, get up and join the Elks.
1: Blanche, are you out of your mind? It must be 3 o'clock in the morning.
2: It's only 2:30.
1: Oh, why don't you let me sleep? You know I have to get up early.
2: I won't let you sleep. Because if you sleep, you'll snore. Then you'll wake me and I'll wake you and we'll argue and I won't get any sleep.
1: I promise I won't snore.
2: You always snore. Week in, week out. On Monday you snore, Tuesday you snore, Wednesday you snore, Thursday you snore, Friday you snore, Saturday you snore. So what do you do tonight? Oh, what's the use? He's having that dream again. John, John, you said you wouldn't snore.
1: Yes, dear.
2: Turn over on your side.
1: Yes, dear. Yes, dear. What'd you say, Blanche?
2: I didn't say anything. That was an automobile backfiring.
1: Oh.
2: John.
1: Hmm?
2: Close the window. It's cold outside.
1: If I close the window, will it be warmer outside?
2: Oh, get up and close it. I'm freezing to death.
1: Put a pan under it. I'll have the plumber in the morning.
2: John, I have indigestion. I've never been so sick in all my life.
1: All right, Blanche. I'm awake. Now, what's the matter with you?
2: I don't feel good, John. Call the doctor.
1: You don't need the doctor. I'll handle it. Where does it hurt you?
2: Right here, in the pit of my stomach. It's a shooting pain, and it comes about every 5 minutes.
1: How long does it last?
2: At least a quarter of an hour.
1: How can it last a quarter of an hour if it comes every 5 minutes?
2: Don't yell at me. I'm sick. If I say the pain lasts a quarter of an hour, then it lasts a quarter of an hour.
1: Okay.
2: I think it's that dinner we ate at the Gooseby's. The fish disagreed with me.
1: It wouldn't dare.
2: I never want to eat there again. Every mouthful was poison. And the portions were so small.
1: Why, you ate like you were condemned.
2: Well, you have to be polite when you go to dinner. I wish we hadn't eaten anything. I'm suffering, so call the doctor.
1: Oh, now don't get hysterical. It's just indigestion. I know how to treat it. I'll fix you some hot ginger ale and oatmeal.
2: Hot ginger ale?
1: Make a new man of you.
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2: Not if you're going to yell at me like that. You wouldn't yell at Gloria Gooseby if she got sick.
1: Now, don't start with Gloria Gooseby.
2: I saw you two at the dinner table playing footsies.
1: Footsies.
2: You so flustered when she smirked at you, you couldn't eat.
1: I was not flustered.
2: Then why did you put gravy on your ice cream?
1: I always put gravy on my ice cream. I love gravy on anything, and you know it.
2: A likely story.
1: Ugh.
2: And the gown that woman was wearing. She ought to be arrested. I think she purposely swallowed that fishbone so you could stroke her back.
1: I didn't stroke her back. I patted it. And I'd have done that if she hadn't swallowed the fishbone. I mean, if she hadn't been wearing that gown.
2: I don't know how Leo stands for it. He's such a wonderful man, and Gloria's always playing sick around him just to get sympathy. A lot you care what happens to me. Every time Gloria gets a headache, Leo hugs and kisses her and fawns over her. Why don't you do that?
1: I'm never there when she has a headache.
2: I mean, why don't you fuss over me?
1: Now, listen, Blanche, you're not sick, and you know it.
2: Well, I'm depressed. You're going out of town tomorrow, and I'll be so lonesome I'll die.
1: I'm only going overnight. I'll be back on Tuesday.
2: If you cared for me, you wouldn't leave me.
1: I'm not leaving you. I have to go on business, and I won't be gone over 24 hours.
2: Suppose a burglar breaks in the house and finds me.
1: It'll serve him right. Now let me sleep, please, Blanche. I have to make an early train.
2: We've never been separated before. I'm afraid absence will conquer your love.
1: Oh, no. The longer I'm away from you, the better I'll like you.
2: I don't like the way that sounded.
1: Well, what do you want me to say? What do you want me to do?
2: Say absence makes the heart grow fonder.
1: Absence makes the heart grow fonder.
2: That's the most stupid saying in the world.
1: What?
2: Look at what happened to Mel Shaw. He left his wife alone for 2 weeks, and now he's the unhappiest man alive. And you know why?
1: She was still there when he came home.
2: She was not. Louise got lonesome, and she ran off with the upholsterer. When Mel came home and found out what happened, he went right out and got so drunk, they had to take him to a sanitarium.
1: Why, he ought to be ashamed of himself.
2: Why?
1: A man should wait at least a week before celebrating. Good night.
2: Don't be so smart. You might come home and find things changed, too.
1: Mm-hmm.
2: Go on. Stay away from home for a month. Stay away for a year. See if I care.
1: I'm only going for one day.
2: Run all over the country. Go to Europe. Never let me know where you are. Just keep me sitting here wondering whether you're alive or dead.
1: Blanche!
2: Why don't you write to me, John?
1: Now listen to me, Blanche. You have only one object in mind, and that is to keep me awake.
2: I just want you to tell me you love me.
1: I love you. Now are you satisfied?
2: How much do you love me?
1: How much do you need?
2: $45. I saw the most stunning hat, John. If I get it, I'm sure I won't feel so depressed.
1: $45 for a hat. That's a fine cure for depression. That'll start one.
2: Women need those things to cheer them up. Look at Clara, my oldest sister. Every time she's in the dumps, she buys a dress.
1: I figured that's where she bought her clothes. I'm not giving you $45 for any hat, and that's final. Now let me sleep.
2: Oh, I hate you. How my mother begged me not to marry you. She pleaded with me not to marry you.
1: Your mother told you not to marry me?
2: Yes, she did.
1: Dear heaven, how I've misjudged that woman.
2: Oh, you'll be sorry for this, John Bickerson. You just wait and see.
1: Please, Blanche, I'm so tired and I have to make a 7 o'clock train. That means I have to get up before 6.
2: Why do you need so much time?
1: Well, I have to pack my suitcase, don't I?
2: You haven't got a suitcase.
1: Oh, I have too. I bought a brand new one yesterday. It's in the closet.
2: No, it isn't.
1: Yes, it is. I put it there last night.
2: I took it out this morning.
1: What?
2: Amos borrowed it.
1: Oh, Blanche, he didn't. You didn't let that weasel take my brand new suitcase. I've never even used it.
2: Don't scream so. You can carry your stuff in a paper bag.
1: Paper bag? My suits will get all wrinkled.
2: No, they won't. Amos borrowed them, too.
1: Now, look, Blanche.
2: I see no reason for you to carry on like this, John.
1: Blanche!
2: Amos is going on a sailing trip with some very important businessmen, and he won't hurt your silly old suitcase.
1: Blanche!
2: He has to have something to bring the fish home in.
1: He's going to carry fish in my suitcase, and I have to put my clothes in a gunny sack.
2: Well, stay home, then.
1: I can't stay home.
2: If you leave me here alone in this horrid house tomorrow night,
1: I'll... All right. I'll call Amos. I'll have him come over and stay here till I get back. Put the lights on. Honest, Blanche, if I don't go on this trip tomorrow, I'm liable to lose my job.
3: Hello?
1: Amos, this is John.
3: Hi, Jocko. What's new?
1: Say, I want to ask a little favor, Amos. I have to go out of town tomorrow, and Blanche is afraid to stay here alone. Could you come over and spend the night?
3: What's in it for me?
1: What a chiseler.
3: Is it worth a double sawbuck, Jocko?
1: Okay, $20.
3: And all the bourbon I can drink?
1: All the bourbon you can drink.
3: And can I bring a couple of friends over?
1: Bring some friends.
3: Take a note. You won't back out, Jocko.
1: I give you my word of honor.
3: Okay, I'll be over tomorrow.
1: Wait, Amos, when you come over, you might bring my new suitcase with you.
3: I might bring it, but I won't. Because I already hocked it. Good night, Jacko.
1: Ooh, how I hate that man. See what you make me go through just because you pretend you're scared to be alone?
2: I'm not going to be alone.
1: What?
2: Mother's coming over to stay for the rest of the year. Good night, John.
1: Oh, no.
0: This is Don Amici wishing you good days, good nights, and good luck until we meet again.
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0: Remember, never before Dreen, yes, never before Dreen, could any shampoo reveal 100% of the natural luster of your hair. 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

0: The uncertain law enforcement of the pioneer days of the Western United States brought forth a new champion to the cause of justice, a phantom figure of the plains who fought crime and injustice wherever he found it. His daring deeds will never be forgotten. And now, as the hoofs of his great horse Silver thunder down the trail of adventure once more, we live again the exciting days of yesteryear. The Lone Ranger rides again.
1: Come on, Silver, old fellow. That's all those red lights of yours. Hurry!

0: The masked man was riding down the trail to meet his faithful Indian companion, Tonto, when suddenly a heavy-set man stepped forward and blocked his way. The stranger held up his right hand in a gesture to stop.
1: Oh, hold there, silver boy. Oh.
2: Hey, reckon you're the man I'm waiting for.
3: What are you waiting for me for?
2: Well, it's all right. I can prove I'm Butch Larson, if that's what you want to know.
3: I don't care whether you prove you're Butch Larson or not. What do you want?
2: I heard you was pretty slick. Ain't no one puts anything over on you, is there? I'm just here to tell you the plans are all set. The boys are waiting at the North Pass till Captain Carter comes by.
3: What do you plan to do with Captain Carter?
2: As if you didn't know. The boss told you what the plans was, didn't he?
3: Just what are the plans, Butch?
2: He's going to get those papers from the captain. You're the man that's to pay for them, ain't that so?
3: How much am I expected to pay?
2: I don't know nothing about that. You and the boss fix that up between you. The boys didn't know if you knew Captain Carter or not, so he put me here to steer you off the other way so you wouldn't have to see him. He said you might come masked.
3: I see.
2: The idea is for a couple of the boys to capture Carter when he goes through the North Pass. They'll hold him till he sends for his dispatch box. When it's brought, the army plans will be in it.
3: Captain Carter would like to hear about this, Butch. Put your hands up.
2: What the Sam Hill? What does this mean?
3: It means you're going with me. You're going to talk to Captain Carter and tell him about this plan to kidnap him.
2: Why,
3: keep your hands up. I'll take that gun of yours. So you're planning to steal military secrets from the garrison, huh?
2: And you ain't the man that's to buy the papers?
3: We'll talk that over later.
4: No, we won't. Just drop that gun, stranger.
2: Drill him, Steve. Drill the critter.
4: I said drop that gun. Hurry it up or I'll let you have it.
3: No, you won't.
4: Oh!
3: Come on, Silver.
2: Get him, Steve. Get him.
4: Shut my gun away.
3: Hail, Silver! Away!
4: Get him, Butch. Drop him on that saddle.
2: I'm going up.
4: Shoot again.
2: He's traveling fast.
4: Oh, blast it.
5: That's no use. You can't get him.
2: What do you make of this? I thought sure he was the man we was waiting for.
5: Huh? Just because he rid a white horse and wore two guns.
2: You blame fool, you?
5: Well, how'd I know?
2: He was wearing a mask. Boss said the man that buys information would likely come masked.
5: And now what are we going to do?
2: We ain't going to do nothing but wait here until the right man comes along. That hombre must have been an outlaw.
5: No one else would wear a mask.
2: No one else would shoot that fast. Anyhow, if he's an outlaw, he won't go squealing on us. His kind want to keep out of sight or they wouldn't wear a mask.
5: Yeah, here's hoping. Rat it, my hand stings from the force of his bullet. Too bad we ain't a few like him in our gang.

0: After his lightning escape, the Lone Ranger swept down the trail without pausing until he reached the small, well-hidden camp where Tonto waited for him. There, the masked man brought Silver to a rearing halt.
1: Come on, Tonto. Get your horse and ride with me.
2: Here, white fella.
1: We've got to circle back and stop Captain Carter before he reaches the North Pass.
2: Tonto ready.
1: Hail, Silver! Away!

0: for some reason, Kemosabe. Those outlaws plan to capture the officer and hold him until they can get that dispatch case.
1: What Ben wants?
0: I don't know what it holds, but there are plans of some sort. Someone wants them badly.
1: There's a soldier come this way.
0: Yes.
1: I'm in army clothes.
0: Traveling alone, too. And it must be Captain Carter. We'll intercept him, Tonto. Come on, Sam!

0: Captain Carter.
1: Outlaw.
0: Don't open fire. We want to speak to you.
1: Fast.
0: Stand up, Carter, or I'll rope you.
1: Get up there. Get up. Let go of that rifle, or I'll kill you.
2: Do not shoot him. You.
0: Oh, oh boy. Oh.
2: You'll hang for this.
1: Me take him, gun.
2: You.
0: That's it, son. Oh, there. Oh, boy. Oh.
2: Just what's the meaning of this?
0: I want to warn you that men are lying in wait for you in North Pass.
2: What does that mask mean?
0: Not what you think it does. In fact, I'm going to remove it and disguise myself to look like you.
2: What?
0: I'm also going to borrow your horse and uniform.
2: You are not
0: your... You'll have nothing to say about it, Captain Carter.
2: I hope you'll
0: agree to let me help you. If you don't, I'm going to help you anyway.
2: What are you
0: talking about?
2: Because
0: it's our government that might be in danger.
2: Who are you?
0: Who I am doesn't matter. I'm talking about certain plans you have in the garrison in a dispatch case.
2: How do you know about them?
0: I was mistaken for the man and wanted them stolen.
2: They can't be stolen. They're in safe...
0: In a safe place. But they might be turned over to you if you sent for them.
2: I wouldn't.
0: To save yourself unheard of torture? I think you would, Carter. If you didn't, the schemers would forge your name to an official order.
2: But who are you? And what's your interest in this?
0: I want to find out who's plotting against our government. I haven't time to talk any longer, Carter. We're going to change clothes, and Tyler's going to help me disguise myself to resemble you. The men in North Pass will be getting anxious. The man they're waiting for doesn't come soon.

0: There's a cloud of dust ahead, Snake. I reckon that's our man.
1: Good enough, Nate. It's about time he showed up. Yeah, that's him, all right. The boys had it right about him coming this way.
0: Butch and Steve was to meet the other fella. He sent word that he'd come masked. Wonder who he is.
1: What's the difference who he is? So long as he pays us.
0: There ain't none. Better get ready. The captain's getting close.
1: What'll we do? Shoot the horse from under him?
0: No. Get him too riled, and he might be hard to handle. He'll stop when he sees two guns held steady on him.
1: He better.
0: If he don't, we'll take after him with the horses and shoot his horse down. That's soon enough if we can avoid it.
1: Get ready now, Nate. I'll fire a shot in the air.
0: Yeah.
2: Come on there.
0: Get
2: up.
1: Stand where you are.
2: Move it.
0: Make a move and we'll plug you.
1: Elevate your hand, soldier.
2: What's the meaning of this?
0: Never mind the question.
1: I got the rope ready.
0: Put it on him.
2: You can't do this.
1: Who says so?
0: Pull that rope tight.
1: I'm doing that same.
2: Nate Merton and Snake Hansen, huh? Both of you wanted by the law.
1: Yeah, what about it? We've been wanted by the law for a mighty long time. Only the law ain't fast enough to get us.
2: I suppose Steve and Butch are close by.
0: Yeah, there, soldier. How do you know so much?
2: What did you stop me for?
1: He'll find out. Got his gun, Nate?
0: Yep. Carbine and six gun.
2: Where are you taking me?
1: I'll show you. And I'll guarantee one thing, Carter. The rock we travel on won't show no trail, you savvy?
2: Very well. You have the whip hand for the present.
0: And another thing, Captain Carter. You get hard to handle, and you'll see how rough we can be.
1: Fetch the horses, Nate.
0: Yeah, I'll get them.
1: We ain't far to go, Captain. We're going to have you to the cave in no time at all.
0: Here we are, Snake.
1: Get aboard. Keep an eye on the captain and a hole on the end of this rope. If he tries to prod his horse to get away, he'll be jerked off the saddle.
0: Why don't you tell him who you'll see in the cave? Then I reckon he won't try to get away.
1: Yeah. I suppose you rid through the pass to meet your daughter over to Fargo, eh?
2: What about her?
1: Well, right now, Sally's in the cave, hoping you'll come there pronto and do what you're told to do.
2: Have you captured her?
1: How do you think we got her? Now, come on. Get up there.
0: Get up there.
1: Come on. Get up there.

0: The Lone Ranger had disguised himself to appear like Captain Carter. Now he permitted himself to be led by the outlaws. He was taken inside a large cave where the two outlaws he had met before were waiting. It was Snake who assumed command.
1: Now then, Captain Carter, I suppose you know why you was brought here.
2: Why?
1: You've got a dispatch case in your quarters. We want it and everything that's in it, savvy?
2: And if you don't get it?
1: That'd be just tough on you.
2: You won't get it, Snake.
1: No? We'll see. Steve, Butch, you two put that brand and iron in the fire and get it red hot.
3: Right. That won't take long.
2: You won't get that dispatch case for torturing me.
1: Maybe not, Captain Carter. But I reckon torturing your daughter will.
2: That's where you're mistaken. You must have thought some girl in town was my daughter. Well, you're wrong.
1: Yeah? Well, maybe you got the idea that we're bluffing about having the girl here. Fetch her out, Nate.
4: All right, Snake. Come on there, Miss Sally.
1: Take the gag out in her mouth so she can talk to her old man.
4: Yeah. There you are.
2: That's not my daughter. Torturing her won't make me send for that dispatch case.
1: No?
5: You beast. You dirty...
1: That'll do. Ain't this your pa?
5: No. Why, no, it isn't. That isn't my father.
2: You see?
1: That's a good act you're both putting on. But we'll see. You got that iron hot yet?
3: Almost.
5: That isn't Captain Carter. He couldn't sign anything. You haven't my father there.
1: Hear the girl talk. I gotta hand it to you, miss. You're sure a smart one. It'd be too bad to burn a pretty face like yours. But I'm afraid that unless that hombre signs what we want, that's what'll happen.
2: You don't stop at anything, do you, Snake?
1: No.
2: How do I know that you'll let us go if I do send for the dispatch case?
1: You don't. But you can bet your bottom dollar that the girl will suffer if you don't send for it.
2: How can you get it if I write an order?
1: I'll write for the garrison my own self. If I ain't back with it in 2 hours' time, the boys will have their orders what to do. You're savvy what that'll mean, don't you?
3: The branding iron is hot, Steve.
1: Hand it here. How do you like the looks of that?
2: Wait.
1: Well, have you made up your mind?
2: I warn you, Snake. My writing to the garrison won't do you any good.
1: Well, I'll take my chances on that.
2: Very well. Then put down that branding iron. I'll write a note to the garrison.
1: I thought I'd bring you to time.
4: Here's paper and pencil.
1: Write that note and I'll deliver it. And remember, if I ain't back in 2 hours, that brand and iron will get heated up all over again.
2: I'll write you a note for you.
1: And he said he wouldn't do it.
6: The curtain falls on the first act of our Lone Ranger drama. Before the next exciting scenes, please permit us to pause for just a few moments

0: Now to continue our story. A band of outlaws planned to capture Captain Carter and force the delivery of certain army plans in exchange for his release. The Lone Ranger assumed a disguise and took the captain's place. The outlaws had already taken the captain's daughter prisoner and threatened her with torture if a note were not written to the fort authorizing the delivery of the plans. As our next scene opens, we see Tonto and the real Captain Carter. They are hiding near the trail leading to the army garrison.
1: I declare this mask fits me as well as it does your tall friend.
2: Now you look like outlaw.
1: What's that, Indian? Why should I look any more like an outlaw than your friend?
2: You got a beard. It show under mask.
1: Well, that can't be helped. I wish that messenger from the outlaws would get here. There's no other way for him to come, is there?
2: No. This only way.
1: It's a risky scheme your friend outlined, Tonto. I hope it works. Here comes a rider. Maybe that's the man we want.
2: You got note?
1: Yes, the note's all ready.
2: You be careful with this feller.
1: I'll try not to let him see me substitute my note for the one he has.
2: You give him order to men at port?
1: I told you when I got back from there that the men agreed to do just what I told them.
2: That good.
1: Get ready, Tonto.
2: Tonto ready.
1: I'm not used to stopping riders at the point of a gun.
2: Me show him you. You stand him still.
1: Pull up your horse and reach. You're covered.
3: Oh, there. What's this mean?
1: Where are you heading, stranger?
2: Get him off horse.
3: I'll see you blasted before I do.
4: Get him down.
3: Stop and grab him.
1: Down, stranger. We want to look you over.
3: What sort of stick-up is this, anyway?
1: Keep him covered. I'll go through his pockets.
3: I ain't nothing worth robbing. Leave me alone. I'm on official business.
1: What do you mean, official business?
3: I'm heading for the fort. And if you interfere with me, you'll have the whole blame army on your neck.
1: What's this?
3: It's a message I'm taking to the fort. And you'd better let it alone.
1: Well, I'll look it over.
2: You turn your back this way.
3: This blame country seems overrun with masked men.
2: You turn.
3: All right. I'm doing what you say.
1: This is army business. You're a messenger to the fort.
3: I told you I was. You'll get yourself in all kinds of trouble interfering with the army's dispatches.
1: Signed by Captain Carter.
3: Sure it is.
2: Oh. This wrong pillar, maybe.
1: Here. Take your note and get on your way. You're not the man we want.
3: I told you that when you stopped me.
1: I'm not meddling with any army affairs. I don't like federal prisons.
3: Better give me back that shooting iron, hadn't you, mister?
1: I'll take it. But keep going and don't turn back if you don't want to stop lead.
3: Get up there. Get up there. Come on.
2: You'll do plenty good.
1: I gave him the note with my signature on it.
2: That good. Now, we watch trail.
1: He ought to be coming back this way in a little while.
2: We wait. Here.

0: It was evident that Snake Anson was thoroughly convinced that Tonto and Captain Carter were only outlaws. He then continued on his way to the fort. When he arrived there, he presented the note and was given the dispatch case.
1: You'll have to take the whole dispatch case with you.
2: That's all right. That's what I'm here for.
1: The captain has the key. No one else can open it.
2: Yeah, that's all right. He'll open it when he gets it.
1: Here you are, sir. And give the captain the regards of the garrison.
2: Sure thing.
1: Pardon me, sir, but he didn't say how long he was going to visit his daughter, did he?
2: Nope. Can't tell how long he'll visit. He might stay away for longer than he expects.
1: Very well, sir.

0: In the meantime, in the cave of the outlaws, the Lone Ranger continued his impersonation of Captain Carter. He sat next to Sally, speaking in low tones that the outlaws near the mouth of the cave could not overhear.
1: We learned of the plan to capture your father.
2: And you took his place. But what did you do it for?
1: When these men get the dispatch box, they'll want to kill us both.
2: That's what I'm afraid of.
1: But they don't know the real contents of that box.
2: It's papers. Secret papers of some sort.
1: Yes. But that isn't all. Your father had to be free to give orders at the fort.
2: What sort of orders?
1: You'll see later on. Quiet now. A couple of the men are coming back this way.
3: As soon as we get the box and papers, we fire three fast shots out the cave.
4: Well, that's so the buyer will know we got them, huh?
3: Yeah. And he'll come here with the cash. We don't want the captain there to see who he is till we're done using the captain. You hear that, Carter?
5: I suppose you'll murder us when you have what you want.
4: What else? You don't think you're going free to make trouble for us, do you?
5: Who's the man who's paying you for this?
3: Shut up, mate. We ain't to tell a thing until we're sure he ain't pulled no slick trick on us.
4: It'll be too darn bad if he has.
3: Yeah. For the sake of the girl, Captain, you better be on the level with that note.
5: Why?
3: If anyone is following Snake, when he gets back, we'll know it, savvy. And if that's the case, the first shot hits the girl.
4: Ain't it about time Snake was getting back?
3: Yeah. Hey, Butch. Any sign of Snake yet?
6: No.
3: I wonder, Captain, if you was fool enough to send a fake note.
5: 2 hours was the time allowed.
3: Well, Snake's had most 2 hours. You ought to be getting back. If he don't get here...
4: Maybe I'd better heat that Brandon iron and have it ready, huh, Steve?
3: Go ahead.
4: I'd as most assume Snake didn't get back till after the 2 hour limit.
3: If he ain't, we don't get paid off.
4: Sure we do if he gets back at all.
3: If he ain't here in 2 hours, then he won't be getting back. It'll mean that some smart trick was done. He was held by the soldiers in the fort.
4: Hey, Butch!
6: Yeah?
4: No sign of soldiers coming here, is there?
6: Ain't no sign of anyone coming here yet.
4: If you see soldiers coming, let me know. We'll use this Brandon iron.
2: You...
4: Go on, miss. Let's see you get real riled about it.
2: No, I won't give you the satisfaction. You won't hear a whimper out of me, no matter what you do.
7: Hey, boys. The boss is coming.
4: Oh.
3: You got a dispatch case with him?
7: Yep. He's got it all right.
3: You sure was easy to handle, Captain. It surprised me no end.
5: Was I?
3: I didn't think you'd do what was wanted so easy.
8: Hey there. Everything all right?
7: All right, Snake.
8: Well, I got it. Take care of the horse for me.
4: I'll do it.
8: How's the prisoners behave?
3: Too darn good. I wish they'd caused some trouble so as we could have had a little fun.
8: There's a case. But there's a lock on it. You better have the key, Captain, if you know what's good for you.
5: Suppose I haven't the key.
8: Well, that'll be just too bad. I don't hanker to bust that lock.
5: There's a trick to using the key. You couldn't open that box if you had it.
8: Well, you can.
5: Not with my hands tied.
8: Untie his hands, but watch him close.
4: Right. Here's a knife. I'll cut the rope.
5: You had me bound so tight, my hands are numb.
8: Stop stalling and get that box unlocked.
5: Give me a chance to rub my hands.
8: Hurry it up. I'm anxious to see what's inside.
5: You'll see in just a minute.
3: What about it, Snake? Should I fire the signal shots?
8: No. We was told not to fire them till we had the papers in our hands. We ain't taking no chances on not getting paid for this job.
4: How long is it going to take him to get ready to open that box?
8: What about it, Carter?
5: I'm ready. Let me have it.
8: There.
5: It's one of these keys.
8: Don't you know which one?
3: What's he stolen for, anyhow?
8: I don't know. Butch. Take a sharp look and see if there's any sign of soldiers coming this way. They might have got suspicious and followed me.
3: All right, Snake.
8: I got something to tell you boys about a stick-up man I met with after we get done here.
3: Maybe the same one we seen.
8: Maybe so. He was masked and there was a white horse nearby.
3: That's him.
8: Bearded?
3: Not when I seen him.
6: Well, there's no sign of anyone coming.
8: What about that box now?
5: I'm getting it.
8: Well, hurry it up.
5: There. I'll get the papers you wanted. They're in a special part here.
8: Uh-huh.
5: But first, stick your hands up.
8: What the?
6: Oh, my hand!
4: Gun!
5: Drop your gun! I'll show you!
4: Drop it! Don't drill me!
6: Where'd you get them guns?
5: You're all covered. Make a move and I'll let you have it.
8: You busted my hand. Butch, Nate, get him.
4: You get him.
5: My hand's hurt.
2: You didn't suspect there might be guns in that box, did you? Well, you pack of rats, that's the time you got fooled.
5: Come over close to me, Sally. I'll cut those ropes.
9: Why didn't you bust that box and see if there was guns inside it?
8: Shut up. I'll learn you, mister. Got me in the leg, eh? Well, I draw the third shot from you. That'll fix you.
5: Yeah, you're free, Sally.
2: I'll take their guns.
5: Three shots. That was a signal to bring your boss, wasn't it?
8: Yeah. And when he comes, he'll come a-shooting. That's why I jumped you. I made you fire a third time.
9: Drop him!
5: So you're the boss.
9: I said drop the gun.
5: Looks as if we had each other covered, doesn't it?
4: Shoot him, boss! Shoot him!
9: I'll fix him!
4: I wrenched him!
10: Good work, Tonto.
8: The masked man. You here?
11: Yes, we're here, Anson.
5: Take charge, Captain Carter. No one has seen the plans.
2: Dad!
11: You all right, honey?
2: Yes, yes, but what's that outfit for? What's that mask for?
11: This outfit belongs to the man who's wearing my clothes.
5: You see, Carter, they would have killed your daughter with their first shot if someone hadn't had guns here to hold their attention while you and Tonto closed in. They were watching for someone to come until I got my gun from your dispatch case.
11: That isn't even my personal dispatch case, stranger. When I went back to the fort after I left you, I fixed up another one, which could be opened with the keys I gave you. Then I put your two guns in it.
8: Look here. Who in thunder is the captain?
11: I am.
8: And you...
2: I told you he wasn't my father, but you were too smart to believe it.
5: You know who the man on the ground is, Captain?
11: Yes. He was once an officer. He was forced to resign from the service for selling government secrets to our enemies. We couldn't get proof enough to court-martial him.
5: Have you the proof you need now?
11: There's no question about it.
4: Snake! Snake, there's soldiers coming now!
8: This is a fine time to tell me when four folks are holding guns on me.
11: They'll help me take the prisoners in, stranger. I thought you'd prefer it that way.
5: I would.
11: You'd sooner not unmask to go to the fort. I
5: understand, Captain Carter, and appreciate your thoughtfulness.
11: You'll step outside with me. We'll change clothes again, so my men will know who they're taking orders from.
5: Very well. Take care, Tonto, that these men don't get the chance to make a break.
4: Me want them close.
2: There you are, boys. They're the prisoners. Five of them. And Father will be here as soon as... he gives the man his mask.

0: The story you have just heard is a copyrighted feature of the Lone Ranger Incorporated.
1: You know, some marmalades get some of their tang from added flavoring. While Robertson's Golden Shred gets all of its tang from Seville oranges. What would you rather have for breakfast?

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1: Campbell's Soup bring you Amos and Andy.

0: Today, Amos and Andy received many Christmas greetings. Both boys are extremely happy and are looking forward to Christmas Day. As the scene opens now, we find Amos in the front room of his flat. Andy has just entered carrying a few packages. A small lighted Christmas tree sits on a table in one corner. In the back room, Amos's baby boy is asleep in his crib, and his little daughter is preparing for bed. Ruby and her mother have just gone out for a short while. You there?
1: Well, come in there, son. You look like Santa Claus there with all that stuff.
2: Yeah, how is your boy? How
1: fine.
2: Is
1: fine. Look, good one.
2: Yeah, same to you. Doggone, that tree looks good.
1: Yeah, don't look pretty?
2: Yeah, wait a minute. Let me lay these packages down here on the sofa.
1: Oh, you're making the rounds, ain't you, son?
2: Yeah, making the rounds, spreading good cheer.
1: Yeah, sister.
2: Oh, boy, that is a pretty tree, too.
1: Yeah.
2: Got a lot of lights on there, boy.
1: Yeah, we saved some of them from last year, and then we got another new string this year and added on to it.
2: Oh, that's good.
1: Yeah. Well, we just decorated that tonight.
2: Uh-huh.
1: Ruby and Mama is going out to take a few things to some poor people that they know here in town. They'll be gone about an hour.
2: Yeah, well, I'll leave these packages here.
1: Leave these, all of them?
2: Oh, sure. Here's one for Ruby. Here's one for Mama.
1: Oh, gee.
2: There's one for you right there.
1: Oh, thank you.
2: And there's a little rattle in here for your baby.
1: Oh, gee whiz, look at here.
2: And here's a package for your oldest child, your little girl.
1: Oh, I certainly a Santa Claus this year, Anders. Thank you so much.
2: Well, that's all right. I see a lot of stuff over at my place from your house.
1: Yeah, well, just like I told you, Anders, it ain't much, but we wanted you to know that we love you and we are thinking about you. You know that.
2: Oh, well, Amos, I feel better this Christmas than I ever felt.
1: Yeah.
2: By the way, when you open up your packages?
1: Well, the kids get up early, and, well, we all get up and start early Christmas morning. And by the way, don't forget that you promised me this morning that you'd be here for Christmas dinner with us.
2: Yeah. Well, that sure is nice of you, all right, because the other Christmas dinners didn't work out so good.
1: Oh, it didn't, huh?
2: Uh-huh.
1: Well, we want you here, so now we're going to count on that.
2: Oh, yeah. Well, that's swell. Oh. Well, I got to get going, son. I got to drop in on two or three people to say hello to them.
1: Yeah, well, I hate to have you rush off, Andy. Don't you want to sit down a little while?
2: No. I'll get going, son. Just want to come by here and kind of wish you a Merry Christmas tomorrow.
1: Uh-huh. Well, you know I wish you one, son.
2: Yeah, by the way, you don't want to go with me now, do you? Drop in on some friends or something?
1: Oh, no, and I can't. I'm going on back now and see that the baby's covered up in the crib and say goodnight to Arbadella. You know, she wants to know all about Christmas. She can't wait till tomorrow.
2: Yeah, well, that's great, son. Well, Merry Christmas again.
1: Well, same to you, and thank you for the packages, Andy.
2: You're welcome, Amos. You're welcome. So long,
1: sir. So long, son. Bring forth the royal diadem and crown him. Lord, Lord, Lord. Well, honey, you was in bed, ain't you?
3: Daddy, can I turn on the little radio for a minute before I go to sleep?
1: Well, just for a minute or two, I'll snap it on for you. Hey, we let it warm up a few seconds. We don't want to wake up baby, you know.
3: Oh, music never wakes him up, Daddy.
1: Yeah, well, now, let me straighten your covers out a little bit here.
3: Mm-hmm.
1: Is you said your prayer?
3: Oh, Mommy heard my prayers before she went out, Daddy.
1: Oh, that's good, yeah. Glad
4: the
1: of that.
4: The Paul Taylor Chorus continues with the Lord's Prayer.
1: Yeah, well, now, you get under covers, honey.
3: Daddy, could you get some Christmas music on the radio?
1: My darling, this is the very best Christmas music you could get. This is the Lord's Prayer.
3: I can say the Lord's Prayer with Mommy. She's been teaching it to me.
1: Yeah, I know she is.
3: What does the Lord's Prayer mean, Daddy?
1: Well, it means an awful lot. And with the world like it is today, darling, it seems to have a bigger meaning than ever before.
3: Well, what does the Lord's Prayer mean?
1: The Lord's Prayer? Well, darling, I'll try to explain it to you.
3: Oh, will you, Daddy?
1: Yeah, now you lay down and listen. The first line of the Lord's Prayer is this. Our Father, which art in heaven, that means Father of all that is good, where no wrong can dwell. Now the next line.

0: is. Hallowed be thy name. That means, darling, that we should love and respect all that is good.
1: Oh.
0: Thy kingdom come, thy will be done in earth as it is in heaven. That means, darling, as we clean our hearts of all hate and selfishness and fill our hearts with love, the good, the true, and the beautiful, then this earth will be exactly like heaven.
1: Oh, that would be wonderful, Daddy.
0: Then it says, give us this day our daily bread. Now, that means to feed our hearts and minds with kindness, love, and courage, which will make us strong for our daily task.
1: Mm-hmm.
0: And then it says, and forgive us our debts as we forgive our debtors. You remember the golden rule?
1: Oh, yes, sir.
0: Well, that means that we must keep the golden rule and do unto others as we would want them to do unto us. And then it says, and lead us not into temptation, but deliver us from evil. That means, my darling, to ask God to help us do and see and think right, so that we will neither be led or tempted by anything that is bad.
1: Mm-hmm.
0: And then it says, for thine is the kingdom, the power, and the glory forever. Amen. That means, darling, that all the world and everything that's in it belongs to God's kingdom. Everything. Mommy, your daddy, your little brother, your grandma, you and everybody. And as we know that and act as if we know it, my darling, that is the real spirit of Christmas.
1: Oh, that's good, Daddy.
0: Well, darling, I guess I ought to turn off the radio and let you go to sleep.
1: Good night, Daddy.
0: Good night, my sweetheart.
1: Daddy?
0: Yes?
1: Will you leave the radio on while I go to sleep?
0: All right, I'll leave it on for a couple of minutes, and I'll come back and turn it off, and you listen to the Christmas music.

0: sleep. Merry Christmas, my darling.
1: Tomorrow is Christmas, the day of all days when old friendships and family ties are renewed and strengthened. This year, more than ever, the real fundamental things in our life stand out from the trivial and inconsequential. The Christmas service at church has more meaning. The old words, freedom, equality, tolerance, character, take on new values. And most of all, we realize the importance in our lives of the people we like most. Some of us, just as some of you, are fortunate to have our families with us this Christmas. Some of us, just as some of you, have folks in army camp, on ships, or on foreign shore. But this Christmas, there is a greater appreciation of family ties, of friends, than in the past 24 years. We think of you as friends of ours. And as such, Amos and Andy and I, and the makers of Campbell's Soup, wish you, with special warmth and meaning, a Merry Christmas.

0: Amos and Andy, in person, will return to you tomorrow at this same hour. This is Bill Hay, speaking for Campbell's Soup, bidding you all good night. And inviting you to stay tuned in for Lanny Ross, who follows immediately on this.
1: You know, some marmalades get some of their tang from added flavoring. While Robertson's Golden Shred gets all of its tang from Seville oranges. What would you rather have for breakfast?

0: Hold it. 15 seconds from now, you'll see the picture he just took. See? With the Polaroid Land camera, you get bright, sharp pictures in 15 seconds. Snap, pull, peel. It's that easy. Is there any better way to get pictures of the family?
1: Do you know the one-word recipe for cheesecake?
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0: I'm the Whistler.
1: I know John Blake isn't here. I know because he's disappeared. I know you're trying to keep it out of the press because you think he's been kidnapped.
2: Another Sunday night, and again, CBS presents The Whistler.
0: I, the Whistler, know many things, for I walk by night. I know many strange tales, many secrets hidden in the hearts of men and women who have stepped into the shadows. And so I tell you tonight the amazing story of the penalty. Young Alan Harper stands at the window of his small office and stares gloomily out over the city as the lights flicker on in the dusk. Alan has trouble. Perhaps he should have kept his job as a private detective. Perhaps he shouldn't have taken a law course, for he hasn't had a single client since the day he passed the bar examination. Better to give up and go back to the detective agency. Then the door opens and a figure steps into the dimly lighted room.
3: Are you the attorney?
1: Oh, yes. Yes, I'm Alan Harper.
3: I have a little business for you.
1: Business? Oh, what kind of business?
3: I want you to draw a will and later deliver a letter for me.
1: A will? Oh, yes, of course, of course.
3: Do you know who I am?
1: Well, I've certainly seen you before, but I just can't place you.
3: I'm John Blake, president of the Plymouth Building and Loan.
1: Oh, yes, yes, of course. I've seen your picture many times.
3: Yes.
1: But why have you come to me? You have a staff of the best attorneys in town.
3: I know, but because of the peculiar nature of the business at hand, I prefer an unknown, a lawyer who had no previous interest in me or my affairs.
1: I see.
3: And also one who was not doing any too well.
1: Well, I'll have to admit that you picked a good example.
3: In a few moments, you'll have guessed what I have in mind. You'll know why I can't have my own attorneys handle this.
1: Why not?
3: You have no personal interest in me, Harper. This is a cold business proposition, and I'll make it worth your while.
1: Yes?
3: When I walk out of here, I want you to forget the whole thing for a few days. Agreed?
1: Very well.
3: Then take down what I say, and I'll sign it. To my daughter, Anita Blake, I leave all my property, personal and real, including the painting of her mother, Marcia Blake. This will supersedes any and all instruments of this nature previously drawn.
1: Yes.
3: That's all.
1: Oh?
3: Yes. I'll sign it now. Now, here is a letter addressed to my brother, Hillary, in this city. He's recently returned after 25 years in Australia. Though he has written me several times lately, we've been estranged all these years over a situation which this letter will clear up.
1: Very well, Mr. Blake, but just what...
3: No questions, Mr. Harper, please. I want you to keep the will and letter. You'll know what to do with them when the time arrives.
1: Are you... I mean... Mr. Blake, are you afraid of being murdered?
3: No, Harper, there was a time. Oh, but not now.
1: Sounds a little crazy to me.
3: Here you are, young man. Your fee.
1: What?
3: $1,000.
1: Oh, but that's most unusual. Why all that?
3: I'm paying you that much because I know you need it badly, and your need will make you keep our agreement that you'll forget all this for a few days and say nothing to anyone.
1: You're planning to commit suicide, Mr. Blake.
3: And what if I were?
1: Then it's my duty to stop you.
3: What would my death matter to you? People die every day, commit suicide or murder. It means nothing to you.
1: Yes, but this is different.
3: Mr. Harper, I'm not planning to commit suicide.
1: You're sure?
3: Yes, I assure you. So if you don't care to go through with the agreement, I'll take the money back and find someone else.
1: No. No, I believe you, Mr. Blake. I'll keep the agreement. I've got to.
3: Very well. Goodbye, Harper, and good luck.
1: Goodbye, Mr. Blake.
0: Young Alan Harper sits pondering over the strange events, the will, the letter. He drops the role of attorney, and his mind works from the angle of the detective. What a strange situation. Another day has passed, and toward noon, Anita Blake talks to her fiancé, Wilbur Martin.
4: I'm sorry to call you out here, Wilbur, but I just had to talk to you.
5: Oh, what is it, Anita? What's wrong?
4: It's about Father.
5: Your father?
4: He left the office late yesterday afternoon. He didn't come home.
5: Well, maybe he went to his club.
4: No, Wilbur. I mean, he didn't come home at all. He still hasn't come. I called his club. I called every place. Oh, Wilbur, I'm terribly worried.
5: Why?
4: Well, Father's been acting strangely of late. He's so morose. I'm afraid.
5: Afraid? Afraid of what?
4: I'm afraid something's happened to him.
5: Anita, maybe he's been kidnapped.
4: Wilbur, kidnapped? But if that had happened, wouldn't someone contact us by this time?
5: Maybe not. Have you called every place that he might be?
4: Oh, yes.
5: Have you called the police?
4: No, I wanted to wait till I talked to you.
5: Have you called his brother, Hillary?
4: No, I haven't, but I don't think he'd be there. You know about that situation. They haven't been on good terms for years and years. They've only seen each other once since Uncle Hillary came back from Australia.
5: Yes, I know. He's a strange sort of person, that Hillary. I've only seen him once, the time I went to his apartment with you, but he's certainly strange.
4: I know, but perhaps that's only natural.
5: What was it that caused them to become so bitter towards each other?
4: I really don't know. Father never told me. But I think it had something to do with a girl they were both in love with.
5: Did your father know Hillary was coming back to the States?
4: Of course. Hillary wrote him several times, but Father didn't answer him.
5: Is your Uncle Hillary well fixed?
4: Certainly, he became wealthy in Australia. What are you trying to say?
5: Are you sure he made money over there?
4: Of course. Father told me that many times.
5: Well, your father could have been misled about Hillary being well off.
4: Wilbur, I don't know what you mean. I think Uncle Hillary is all right. I rather like him. And I don't care what the differences were between them. Are you inferring that Uncle Hillary...
5: No, I'm not inferring anything. I'm just asking. Why not call Hillary and ask him to come over here?
4: All right.
5: Don't tell him about your father. Just ask him to come over here as soon as possible.
4: You're all wrong about this, Wilbur. I know now what you're thinking. But I'm sure you're wrong.
5: You call him, Anita. And let him think your father is here. Then, after we talk to him, we can call the police.
0: Wilbur is very clever. He may be right about Hillary. Maybe Hillary knows something about his brother's strange disappearance. But then, Hillary is clever, too. Quite clever. A half hour later, Hillary arrives.
6: What on earth is this all about?
4: I'm awfully glad you could come so soon, Uncle Hillary.
6: John Eden?
4: Oh, well, you remember Wilbur Martin, Uncle, my fiancé.
6: Yes, of course. What's wrong with you two? What's happened?
5: Mr. Blake, how long since you've seen your brother?
6: Why, it's been about 4 or 5 months, shortly after I came here from Australia.
4: Wilbur, I...
5: Would you like to have a few words with him?
6: Why, certainly. What's happened?
4: Wilbur, stop this nonsense. Uncle Hillary, Father is... Well, he isn't here. He's disappeared.
6: What? Disappeared?
4: Yes, Wilbur thought maybe you knew where he was.
6: I see. Well, Wilbur, I don't know.
5: I know that now, but... Well, I just want to make sure.
6: Don't let your imagination run away with you, Wilbur.
4: Father didn't come home last night from the office. I've called every place. Every place.
6: Well, what do you think's become of him?
4: Well, he's been acting very strangely. I'm afraid that he's committed suicide.
6: Suicide?
4: But Wilbur thinks that somebody may have kidnapped him for ransom. We could both be right.
5: He could have been murdered.
6: I suggest that you call the police at once and check the hospitals, the morgue, everything.
4: Yes, of course. You call them, Wilbur, please. I can't.
5: Yes, you're calling. Now I'll attend to it.
0: Wilbur calls the police and the hospital and the morgue. But he learns nothing of value. 2 days pass by and still not a sign of John Blake or his body. Then Alan Harper, the attorney, visits the John Blake home.
4: Come in, Mr. Harper.
7: Thank you, Miss Blake.
4: This is my fiancé, Mr. Martin.
7: Mr. Martin?
4: What is it, Mr. Harper?
7: Is your father here, Miss Blake?
4: But my father? Why, no.
5: Well, what did you want to see him about, Harper?
7: Why, I wanted to see him on some... personal business.
5: Well, why don't you try to find him at his office?
7: I did, but he isn't there. He hasn't been there for several days.
5: Just what is your business, Mr. Harper? Why do you want to see Mr. Blake?
7: I don't want to see Mr. Blake. Because I don't think he's here. I came to see Miss Blake.
4: What do you want, Mr. Harper? Who are you?
7: I'm a detective.
5: Detective?
7: Yes.
4: Go on, Mr. Harper.
7: I know John Blake isn't here. I know because he's disappeared. I know you're trying to keep it out of the press because you think he's been kidnapped.
5: We called the police. We asked them to keep it quiet.
7: Yes, I know that. But I'm working in the background.
4: Well, if you don't think he's here, then Where do you think he is?
7: I think he's dead.
4: Dead? Why do you think that?
5: Just what do you know, Mr. Harper?
6: Oh, here you are, Anita. I wanted to talk to you and...
7: Mr. Blake.
6: What? And who is this?
7: Mr. Blake. Well, sir.
6: You seem startled, young man. What's wrong?
7: Well, yes, I am, sir. I thought...
6: What
7: that...
6: did you think?
7: Well, I thought you were dead, sir. That is...
5: He's a detective.
7: I'm sorry. I'm sorry, Mr. Blake, but... Well, I guess curiosity got the better of me.
6: What are you talking about?
7: Well, you remember. The agreement.
6: What agreement?
4: Wait a minute. Do you know who you're talking to?
7: Yes, yes, of course. John Blake.
4: No, Mr. Harper. This is my uncle. My father's brother, Hillary.
7: Hillary? Hillary Blake?
4: Yes, my father's twin brother.
7: Twins? John and Hillary were twins?
5: Of course.
7: I didn't know that.
4: Then apparently you know my father, John Blake.
5: Yes. What did you know about him? You know where he is?
7: Well, I... Excuse me just a moment. I've never been so startled in all my life. Yes. Yes, now that I look at him, now that I recall his speech, there's a difference.
5: And why do you think John Blake is dead, Mr. Hall?
7: I've just come from police headquarters.
4: You mean he's been murdered?
7: No. No, not murdered. From all indications, he's committed suicide.
5: Suicide? Are you sure?
4: Oh, Father, I was afraid of this.
7: This morning, a hat and coat and overcoat were found on the river docks. In the coat was a typewritten copy of a will made the day before yesterday. The hat bears the initials J.B.
5: There was a will, you say?
7: Yes. Could you identify the hat and coat, Miss Blake?
4: Of course.
7: Very well. Come in, Sergeant. This is Sergeant Hanlon. Do you recognize this coat and hat, Miss Blake?
4: Yes. Yes, I do. They were father's. Oh, Wilbur.
6: Suicide? I can't understand it.
5: But the hat and coat are not conclusive evidence. What about the will found in the pocket?
7: Show them the will, Sergeant.
4: You read it, Wilbur.
5: Yes, of course. To my daughter, Anita Blake, I leave all my property, personal and real, including the painting of her mother, Marcia Blake. This will supersedes any and all instruments of this nature previously drawn. But no signature.
7: I have the original. Here you are.
5: It's the original and signed. Where did you get this, Harper?
7: Look at the signature of the witness.
5: Alan Harper. You witnessed the signature?
7: I did.
6: And how do you explain that, Mr. Harper?
7: Because I typed the will for John Blake the night he disappeared. He signed it, and I witnessed the signature.
4: But why should he come to you, a detective?
7: It's true that I'm a detective, but I'm also an attorney at law.
5: But Mr. Blake has his own attorney.
7: Nevertheless, he came to me to draw this will. And if I hadn't recognized him from his pictures, I wouldn't have witnessed the signature.
5: You recognize your father's signature, Anita?
4: Yes. Yes, it's his, all right.
6: I still can't understand the reason for his doing such a thing. He had everything in the world, everything to live for, money, position. He must have been out of his mind.
7: Well, I'll admit he did act very strangely, but he seemed to be rational enough.
5: But this still isn't proof that he did. There's no body, no proof that he committed suicide.
7: The body may not be found for days, but this evidence at hand certainly indicates that a body will be found eventually.
5: Maybe not, Mr. Harper. It's possible they could have...
7: What were you going to say?
5: Nothing.
7: Miss Blake, in a way, I blame myself for your father's death.
4: How do you mean?
7: While he was dictating the will, I had a premonition that he was planning to kill himself. When I confronted him with my suspicion, he was able to convince me that he had no such intention. It's obvious now why he came to me.
5: Why?
7: He wanted someone who didn't know him personally. His own attorneys would have been able to see through his plan and prevent his carrying it out.
4: But why did he make this new will if he'd already made one?
6: Yes, that's what I'd like to know.
5: Well, I'm still not convinced that he committed suicide.
7: No? Well, maybe this will help. Here's a letter he asked me to deliver to Hillary Blake.
6: A letter? To me?
7: Yes. He said it would clear up a few things.
6: Huh. Well.
4: Well, what does it say, Uncle?
6: It says several things. Things he'd never have said unless he were going to die. Suppose you read it, Wilbur.
5: Yes. Hillary. For 25 years now, jealousy and bitterness have kept us apart. I know why you stayed over there in Australia all these years. I know you loved Marcia, that she was rightfully yours. But I loved her, too. And I couldn't go on without her. I know you despised us both all these years, and I pretended to despise you. I had to pretend because I lied to Marcia. I told her you were engaged to a woman in Australia. Marcia is innocent. I was to blame. When Marcia died last year, you wrote that you were coming back. I knew that your resentment had faded, but I didn't answer you. I've kept away from you because I just couldn't face it. I told you all this because things have happened, which you will learn soon enough, that have decided me to close my book and write Finito. I have made a new will, leaving everything I possess to Anita. Anita is young, Hillary. I beg of you to watch after her as though she were your own, which, but for my selfishness, she might well have been. Forgive me, Hillary. John. Well, this certainly indicates suicide.
4: What does he mean by things have happened?
7: That, Miss Blake, is the motive for which we just have to wait.
5: Yes. For that, and the body.
0: Everyone seems to be convinced that John Blake has committed suicide. That is, everyone except Wilbur Martin. But still, the body has not been found. Then, one morning, 4 days later, Alan Harper calls Anita and Hillary to police headquarters.
7: Morning, Miss Blake. Mr. Blake?
4: What is it, Mr. Harper?
8: Have you found John?
5: I hope you don't mind my coming along, Mr. Harper.
7: No. No, not at all, Mr. Martin.
4: What's happened?
7: They found a body this morning on the rocks at the mouth of the river. It's rather badly bruised and cut and... well, it's in a bad condition, but I think you should look at it.
4: Oh,
7: I know how you feel, Miss Blake, but I'm afraid it's necessary.
4: Very well. I'll be all right.
5: May I come too?
4: Please do.
7: This way, please. What do you say, Miss Blake?
4: Oh, it's awful.
5: Now, get hold of yourself, Anita. Please, you must.
4: Yes, that's Father.
7: And you, Mr. Blake?
8: Well, it's certainly hard to say. It looks like it might be John, but was there no means of identification on this body? No jewelry?
4: Father never wore any jewelry.
7: There was nothing but this suit here. Nothing in the pockets.
4: Oh, well, but that's Father's suit, all right. It's Father, I know. But why? Why did he do it?
7: Come along, Miss Blake. You needn't stay here any longer.
5: No, darling. Well, I still can't understand it.
7: I'd like to have a word with you, Martin.
5: Yes? All right.
7: Oh, would you and your uncle wait here for a moment?
4: Of course.
7: This way, Martin. All right, Martin. Why did you phone me?
5: I wanted permission to see the body.
7: Do you think it was John Blake?
5: Oh, I can't tell, but well, they certainly should know.
7: Wilbur, from the start, you've been skeptical about the suicide theory. Why?
5: Why? Well,
7: Who are you trying to frame?
5: You're crazy. I'm not trying to frame anybody.
7: You think he was murdered?
5: Yes, I do.
7: But not by you, of course.
5: Oh, certainly not.
7: But how do you account for the fact that John came to my office, signed the will he dictated, and gave me the letter to Hillary? He must have contemplated suicide.
5: Are you sure it was John Blake who made the will?
7: You think it was Hillary?
5: It could have been.
7: But John's temples were quite gray, and he had no trace of an accent.
5: Hillary could have dropped the accent and grayed his temples.
7: Go on.
5: He could have gotten hold of John's clothes and hat. And after he left you, he could have killed John and thrown him in the river and left the evidence at the riverfront.
7: And why would Hillary kill John?
5: Well, there have been several reasons. Maybe because of Marcia. Several reasons.
7: Did John Blake object to your engagement to Anita?
5: No. Why should he?
7: Anita Blake identified her father's handwriting on the will and the letter to Hillary. She identified the body, but you keep harping about murder.
5: Maybe she only thought it was his handwriting.
7: You'd better be careful, Wilbur. If you're trying to make a murder out of this, you may hang yourself.
5: What? How?
7: False accusation. I've still got the will and the letter to Hillary. I checked with papers at John's office. The writing is the same.
5: Maybe Hillary is clever at forgery.
7: Maybe.
5: Did you have the experts check the writing?
7: Not yet.
5: Well, then, how can you tell unless you had a sample of Hillary's writing?
7: I take it you have a sample of Hillary's writing. You found the letters from Hillary to John?
5: Yes. Found a packet of them. It's on his desk.
7: Good. That Wilbur is what I was waiting for.
5: Well, there they are. Several of them tied together.
7: Now, I'll tell you something. I never thought John committed suicide. I think he was murdered.
5: You do?
7: Yes. And before you go, Wilbur, I'd like to have a sample of your handwriting here on this pad.
5: Hmm. Very well.
7: Thank you, Wilbur. I'll see you tomorrow. Well, Sergeant, have you finished checking?
9: Yes, Harper, I've finished.
7: And what's the verdict?
9: Well, this is the cleverest bit of forgery I've ever come across. This would have passed any place if the question hadn't come up.
7: So?
9: This will and the letter to Hillary would certainly get by anyone as having been written by John Blake.
7: Yes.
9: When comparing the suicide letter from John to Hillary with this letter Hillary wrote from Australia, we notice a difference, but a basic similarity.
7: Would the fact that they're twins be the reason for that?
9: No, on closer examination, we find characteristics which couldn't appear in both letters if they were twins.
7: Then you agree with me that Hillary must have written the suicide letter and signed the will.
9: I certainly do. It's a tough thing to prove. I think you're on the right track, but, well,
7: all I can do is bluff it through, eh?
9: I'm afraid you'll have to work on forcing a confession on this case.
7: Did you check all these letters from Hillary?
9: No, just those on top.
7: Well, I'd appreciate it if you checked them all.
9: Just as you say.
7: Now, what about young Wilbur Martin?
9: Well, so far I can't see much in him to worry about, but then you never can tell.
7: I think Hillary's the man, all right. I thought that for some time. But I'll just phone out to the house and tell Wilbur Martin that we've uncovered the whole thing, and if Wilbur's in on it, he'll be gone when I get there. He can be picked up later.
9: Okay, I'll check the rest of Hillary's letter.
7: Go ahead. I won't phone out there till you finish.
2: 10 minutes later, a startling piece of news breaks. The headlines are screamed by newsboys. Extras flood the streets. And Wilbur Martin rushes to the Blake home and faces Anita and Hillary Blake.
4: What is it, Wilbur? What's wrong with you?
6: Yes, for heaven's sake, what's happened?
5: You haven't heard? You don't know, Anita?
4: No, what do you mean?
5: Well, look. Look at these headlines.
4: Plymouth building and loan crashes. Wilbur, what does it mean?
5: I'll tell you. John Blake embezzled the company funds and they've gone to the war.
6: What?
5: Yes, close the doors.
4: Oh, Wilbur, no, I can't believe that.
5: I'm sorry, Anita. There it is, in black and white.
6: Then that's the motive for his suicide.
5: Why?
6: Why? Because he knew he was caught. What else?
5: He could have put the money back, couldn't he?
6: Yes, but maybe he lost it by trying to make more to cover up the shortage.
5: I don't think he lost.
6: You don't?
5: No.
6: Nonsense. He must have. Why would he kill himself?
5: Maybe he didn't kill himself.
6: No, please, Anita. You mustn't worry. I know this is very embarrassing for you, but it isn't your fault. Let me take you away for a while. We can run down to Mexico till this blows over.
5: You won't take her to Mexico. You won't take her anyplace.
6: Just what do you mean?
4: What's wrong with you, Wilbur? You're acting stupid.
5: Do you want to go to Mexico with a murderer?
4: What?
5: Your father may have built the company, but I don't believe he lost the money.
4: Wilbur.
5: He hid it. And your Uncle Hillary found out where he hid it, and he set up the suicide to cover your father's murder.
4: Crazy. Out of your mind.
6: This doesn't make sense. I have all the money I need.
5: Yes, you have now.
6: You're a fool. Pack your things and eat it. I'll phone the airport for reservation.
5: You won't leave this room.
6: Do you know what can be done to you for threatening people with firearms? I'll call the police.
5: You don't need to call the police. They're on the way here now. Just talk to that detective, Mr. Harper. They've proved that you wrote the John's will and the suicide letter. You killed John and you have the money.
4: Wilbur, you're crazy. You're out of your mind.
5: I know what I'm talking about.
4: Get out here. Get out. Get out!
5: No, I won't leave. No one will leave till they come. Well, you got here just in time, Mr. Harper. Hillary was going to Mexico on the next plane and taking Anita with him.
7: Mexico?
5: Yes, he knows everything. I just told him about the handwriting discovery. John Blake stole the money from the loan company. Hillary here found out about it and learned where it was hidden and killed John.
6: He's talking nonsense.
7: Mr. Blake, Sergeant Evans here is the police handwriting expert. He's examined the will and the suicide letter from John. He's also checked them with your recent letters from Australia.
6: What?
7: And your letters from Australia show a definite resemblance. The same characteristics which appear in the will and the suicide letter.
6: You wrote the suicide letter?
7: Definitely.
9: And we can get a conviction on it.
6: Ridiculous.
7: But there's something else. The will mentions a painting of Marcia Blake, Anita's mother. Where's that painting?
4: Well, there it is on the wall.
6: Just a moment.
7: I hope you don't mind, Miss Blake.
4: You're tearing off the back.
7: Yes. Yes. And there you are. There's the reason why.
5: Bonds. Thousands in negotiable bonds. Then Hillary did know about the money. He did kill John for all this.
10: I did no such thing.
7: No. No, that's right. You didn't kill John Blake.
5: Well, then who did?
7: Look at these two letters from Hillary Blake to John. What are the dates?
5: September and November 1940.
7: Those were Hillary's last letters to John. Now look at these. June and July 1920. You notice any difference?
5: Well, all are signed by Hillary. But the ones dated 1920 are not at all like the ones written in 1940.
7: Not the least similarity. We just discovered these old letters. The ones dated 1920 were written by Hillary. But the ones dated 1940 were written by John.
5: John? What do you mean?
7: You're under arrest, Mr. Blake. Not for murder, because there's been no murder. You're under arrest on a charge of embezzlement.
4: Embezzlement?
7: And you, Miss Blake, are under arrest as an accomplice.
5: Oh, but what are you saying?
7: At first, we overlooked the earlier letters of Hillary Blake. But when we saw them, we knew they were not the same hand. We knew John forged the recent ones. Furthermore, I checked with Australia. Hillary Blake died in Sydney 10 years ago. This man is John Blake, posing as Hillary to escape the penalty for looting the company.
5: Anita, you...
7: Anita knew all about it. She's in on the plan. Oh, it was a clever one. And they might have gotten away with the phony suicide, but he picked the wrong attorney. Oh, here's your $1,000, Blake. But I'm afraid it won't do either of you much good now.
0: Well, that's the story. John had gone to great lengths in laying his plan, but he made a mistake by failing to destroy the early letters from Hillary, and he underestimated Wilbur's intelligence. John had covered every point. He had even established residence in an apartment as Hillary, had used the story of estrangement as an excuse for not associating with Hillary. And what of the body in the morgue? That's where they slipped again. The police knew the identity of the body. That was merely a trap laid by Alan Harper. Anita was too quick in identifying the first body she saw, too anxious. It was obviously not her father, but the finding of an unidentified body seemed so convenient that she jumped at the chance to declare it was John Blake. Yes, there's many a slip, Twix, but you know the rest.

0: 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Original music for this production was composed and conducted by Wilbur Hatch. The Whistler is written and directed by J. Donald Wilson and originates from Columbia Square in Hollywood. Next week, same time.
1: I, The Whistler, will return to tell you another unusual story. 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
1: It's time for My Favorite Husband, starring Lucille Ball.
2: Hello, everybody.
1: Yes, it's the Gay Family series starring Lucille Ball with Richard Denning, transcribed and brought to you by the Jell-O family of red letter desserts.
3: Oh, the big red letters stand for the Jell-O family. Oh, the big red letters stand for the Jell-O family. 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
2: Yum, yum, yum.
3: Jell-O puddings.
2: Yum, yum, yum.
3: Jell-O taffy. The Oka puddings. Yes, sirree.
1: And now Lucille Ball with Richard Denning as Liz and George Cooper, two people who live together and like it. As we look in on the Coopers this morning, they're at breakfast. And from the way Liz is looking at George, she is either madly in love or has some ulterior motive in mind.
2: George.
4: Hmm?
2: You look so pretty in that blue shirt.
4: Now stop the flattery, because you're not getting that new dress that's advertised in the paper.
2: Oh, did you see the ad?
4: Yes. Someone had cleverly pasted it on the bathroom mirror.
2: Oh, those stores will do anything to sell merchandise.
4: They're shameless.
2: Yeah, well, George, now that fate has stepped in and brought the dress to your attention, may I buy it to wear to the club dance Saturday? It's only $89.50.
4: Please, Liz, not while I'm drinking coffee. $89.50 for one dress?
2: Well, maybe I could do without the stole. Then it would only be $69.50.
4: $20 for that roller towel with fringe?
2: It happens to be crocheted with gold tassels on it. It's a steal.
4: I thought it was a stole.
2: Never mind. Do I get it? I'll give you three to answer yes. One, two, three. 4, 5, 6. 7, 8.
4: Save your breath, Liz.
2: Oh, I'm going to get that dress, George Cooper, by hook or crook.
4: Well, it'll have to be by crook. You're not going to hook me for it.
2: Okay, you're forcing me into a life of crime. I'm going upstairs and get my burglar's mask and a bobby.
4: Jimmy.
2: You burgle your way and I'll burgle mine. Goodbye.
4: See you in jail.

0: I'll get it, Katie.
1: Liz, girl, hello.
0: Oh, hi, Iris. Come on in. Sit down.
1: Well, apparently I've stumbled into the nest of the bluebird of happiness. What's eating you?
0: Oh, George won't let me have the new dress for the dance Saturday. I'll have to go in my old green dress. I've worn that 3 times.
1: 5, but who counts?
0: Go on, make jokes.
1: Look, you come along with me, Liz, and you'll forget all about your troubles.
0: Where are you going?
1: To a radio broadcast. Everybody wins with Happy Hal Brubaker.
0: Oh, that sounds ginger peachy.
1: Come on. Maybe you'll win enough money to buy a new dress.
0: Well,
1: who knows? Maybe you'll even be chosen queen for the morning.
0: Queen for the morning?
1: Uh-huh. It's only a local show. They can't afford to make you queen for the whole day.
2: Oh. Quiet, everybody. We're going on the air.
1: Liz, it was exciting, Liz.
0: No, I don't know what I'm doing here.
2: Once again, it's time for Everybody Wins. And here's your MC, Happy Hal Brubaker.
3: Hello, hello, hello, hello, hello, hello! Welcome to Everybody Wins. We're going to have a lot of fun and give away some wonderful prizes. In fact, we have twice as many prizes as usual today, because on last week's Everybody Wins, nobody won.
0: Why don't they call it Everybody Loses?
3: Why don't you keep your big mouth shut? And here's a word from our sponsor. Grandma Grimes dares them all. Yes, Grandma Grimes, our sponsor, dares you to make this experiment. Take a mouthful of Grandma Grimes cold cream. And now close your mouth and exhale it slowly through your nose. And now try the same test with your own brand of cold cream. If you notice a difference, write and tell us, as we've never found anyone who can do this test. And now for the goody part of our show. Our first contestant today is going to be the redhead in the audience with the reddest hair. And here's our winner in the first row.
0: Me?
3: To you.
0: Oh, but maybe someone has redder hair than mine.
3: Oh, come now.
4: Are you kidding, sister?
0: What do you mean?
4: At home, I'm a redhead. Next to you, I'm a brunette. You must give a hen a rinse, a hen a rinse.
0: Now, just a minute.
3: Yeah, come on up here, madam. You have a chance to win $500.
0: I don't care. No one can talk to me like $500?
3: Yeah, that's right. Come right up here on the stage.
0: Oh.
3: Now, if you can answer a question correctly, you win. What's your name?
0: Mrs. George Cooper.
3: That's right, and you win $500!
0: I do? Iris, I can get that dress now.
3: You bet you can. And here's your money.
0: Oh, thank you.
3: But there's one little catch to it.
0: What's that?
3: In order to keep this check for $500, you have to cash it.
0: Oh, that's all right.
3: In the next 25 minutes.
0: Oh.
3: You have to be right here with the money before the program is over.
0: Come on, Iris, let's go to the bank and get...
3: One more thing.
0: What is it? You're wasting my time.
3: You have to cash the check without telling anyone. It's a stunt for Everybody Wins.
0: Oh, you can trust me.
3: I'm sure I can. But we hired someone to go along with you, and it would be a shame to cheat him out of a job.
0: Oh.
3: Here he is. Now, if you start to say the wrong thing, he'll say... Yes, he will. All right, Mrs. Cooper, you'd better get going. Now, you have 23 minutes to get the $500.
0: Well, there's no hurry, Mr. Brubaker. I haven't really been fair with you. I should have told you. My husband is a banker, and I can go right down to the bank and cash this check.
3: Mrs. Cooper, I haven't been very fair either. This program went on the air at 3:00, and that's when the bank's closed.
0: Ah! Well, don't just sit there, Iris. Start running. We have to get to the bank before they leave.
5: So do I.
0: Oh, good. There's a guard inside the door. See?
1: I've never seen that one before.
4: No. Open the door, please.
1: He's shaking his head and pointing to the clock.
4: I know what time it is. Open the door. Open this door.
1: But listen, he's trying to say something.
6: You have to send a status bar on the Dallas Breakfast Club about this.
4: What? What did he say?
1: Either I'm not a good lip reader or he's using some pretty strong language.
4: Oh, I see George in there. You, George! George! We've got to get in! We've got to check!
7: Oh, I forgot about our watchdog.
1: Oh, George sees you. Here he comes.
8: Hey, what's going on here? Liz, Iris.
0: George, dear, would you cash a check for me?
8: Well, if I have it on me, how much do you want? Five, ten?
0: $500.
8: Well, I don't know if... $500?
0: Yes, and hurry, please.
8: $500? Oh, now, where would you get... Liz, you weren't serious about that burglary business this morning. This isn't forged, is it?
0: Look, George, I have to get back in 25 minutes.
7: Oh, sorry.
8: What's this?
0: Oh, George, meet Mr. This is my husband, George.
8: How do you do?
9: What's the trouble, George boy? Well, Liz, Lotus Bud.
1: Oh, Rudolph, thank goodness you're here. Would you please cash this check for Liz?
9: Why, I'd be glad to.
1: Oh, Rudolph, you're a lamb. You're just a lamb.
9: You bring it in as soon as the bank opens in the morning.
1: You old goat.
9: Old?
4: This is terribly important.
9: And why, pray?
4: Well, you see, Iris and I went down to the... Oh, I'm sorry.
8: What's this all about, Liz?
4: If I can just cash this check in the next... Oh, I'm sorry.
1: Oh, Liz, we've spent 10 minutes already.
4: Mr. Atterbury, cash this check for me, please.
9: Sorry, Liz.
1: Give me one good reason why.
9: I'll tell you exactly why I can't cash this check. You see? Oh, I'm sorry. What do you mean?
10: I got carried away.
9: There is a state law that banks close at 3:00. Even if I wanted to cash the check, I couldn't.
4: Iris, look. Right over there on that table. Money. Stacks and stacks of beautiful green money.
1: I see it.
4: I'm going to take one of those $500 bills.
8: Oh, no, you're not.
4: Oh, yes, I am. All right, everybody. This is a stick-up. Raise your hands and line up against the wall.
9: Liz.
4: I'll shoot the first one that tries to stop me.
9: Liz.
4: Put your hands up.
9: All right. Now may I finish?
4: Yes.
9: You haven't got a gun.
4: Oh, I thought it was too easy.
1: We're wasting time, Liz.
4: How much time have we got left?
1: 12 minutes. Come on, there's plenty of places to cash checks besides banks.
4: Okay, let's go. 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

0: 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So look for those big red letters on the box. They spell Jell-O, a registered trademark of General Foods that stands for Red Letter Desserts.
1: J-E-L-L-O.
0: And now back to Lucille Ball in My Favorite Husband. As we look in on the Coopers again, Liz and Iris have just left the bank to try to find another place to cash the $500 check from Everybody Wins, which Liz can keep if she can cash it in the next 15 minutes. George and Mr. Atterbury prepare to return to their work.
2: George, boy, have the other employees gone home?
3: Yes.
2: Good. We can turn on the radio. I wouldn't want anyone to know we go over the books with Arthur Godfrey.
4: Thank you, Mrs. Malone, for being such a good sport and jumping off the high ladder with an umbrella. You missed the mattress, so you don't get a prize. But thanks anyway, and we hope that little old leg of yours mends soon.
2: Oh, gad, boy, that's that awful Happy Hal Brubaker.
4: Well, folks, we still haven't heard from Mrs. George Cooper.
3: Mrs. George Cooper?
4: I guess she's having more trouble than she thought with that check for $500, which she can keep if she cashes it.
5: Oh, gad!
6: That's why Liz couldn't tell us what it was.
5: You numbskull, why didn't you cash it for her?
6: Why didn't I? Well, why didn't you, you big fat dope?
5: What?
6: Sir?
7: That's better.
5: Fill your pockets with money, boy. We've got to find those girls.
8: Where'll we go, Iris? Where'll we go?
9: There, right down the street. See that sign?
8: Where?
9: Do you need money?
8: Oh, yes. That's the first time I ever saw in neon.
9: Let's go in. I'll borrow $500 and cash your check for you.
8: Okay.
10: Ah, good afternoon. Do you need money?
9: Yes. I'd like to borrow $500, please.
10: Of course. Just put your signature here.
9: Oh, there.
10: Fine. And now we count out 1, 2, 3, 4, 5 $100 bills.
9: Is that all?
10: That's all.
8: My goodness. I certainly was mistaken about places like this.
10: Of course you were. Now I deduct the interest and the carrying charges, and here's your money. $14.32.
8: What?
10: And you pay us back at the rate of $50 a week for 36 weeks.
9: $14?
8: She has to give me $500.
10: Oh, why didn't you say so? If you want $500, you have to borrow $13,000.
8: Skip it. We don't need money that bad. Come on, Iris.
9: Well, how much time do we have left?
8: 6 minutes.
9: We're dead.
8: No, we have one more chance. Old Mr. Trimble at the grocery. He'll cash it for me if he's got it.
9: Good.
8: Look out.
9: What? Step back in the doorway, Liz.
8: Well, what's the matter?
9: Look, running down the street. George and Rudolph.
8: Oh, that's all we need. If they find us, they'll make us tell them where we got the check, and that'll kill the rest of our time.
9: Quick, into the taxi at the curb.
8: Okay.
11: Liz!
8: Trimble's grocery store driver.
9: As fast as you can go.

0: got to help me.
1: Mrs. Cooper and Mrs. Atterbury. Oh, how nice to see you.
0: Hi. Hi, hi. Mr. Trimble, will you cash a check for me?
1: Why, sure. Oh, say, Mrs. Cooper, I'm glad you dropped in.
0: Well, thank you.
1: You know that eggplant I sold you last week?
0: Yes.
1: How did that cook up?
0: Oh, fine. Now, here's the
1: check. You know, I was worried about that. When you left the store, I said to Martha, and that's my wife, Martha.
0: Yes, I know.
1: Martha, I said, I shouldn't have sold Mrs. Cooper that eggplant. It was a mite mushy.
0: Yeah, well, it was fine. Look, I want you to cash a check for me, and I'm in a terrible hurry.
1: Oh, well, why didn't you say so? If you're in a hurry, you shouldn't stand there jawing.
2: I think his head's a mite mushy.
0: Never mind. Here's the check, Mr. Trimble. Do you think you can cash it?
1: Let me see. Oh, sure, I can handle this.
0: Oh, good.
1: We done a big business today.
0: That's wonderful.
1: Mm-hmm. Well, let's get in the cash drawer here. That's to tell me when anyone's in the cash drawer. Now, let me see here. Mm-hmm. 10, 20... 30 and 50. That's one. 150.
0: 250.
1: 350. Please, I'll get all mixed up. Let's see now. 150. 250. 350. 450. 475. Ah, yes, sir. Here she is. $5.
0: $5? Mr. Trimble, look at that check again.
1: Hmm? Oh, my mistake. $50.
2: No, look again, Pop.
1: $500? Oh, dear. Oh, let me sit down.
0: Oh, well, thanks anyway, Mr. Trimble. Iris, I guess we may as well give up and go back to the station.
3: Well, we lost them, Mr. Atterbury. They got into that cab all right.
4: Oh, those idiots.
3: Oh, what'll we do now?
4: What time is it?
3: 27 minutes past three.
4: We still have 3 minutes. Let's go down to the radio station and see if they're there. Pie-eating contest is Mrs. Fruhauser, who ate 16 pies. Your prize, Mrs. Fruhauser, is a deluxe dinner. All you can eat at the fanciest restaurant in town, and you can use it any time before tomorrow morning. Oh, ladies and gentlemen, here comes Mrs. Cooper. Let's see if she cashed that check and gets to keep the $500. How about a hand for her? Well, Mrs. Cooper, how'd you make out?
0: I didn't. I still have the check.
4: Oh, that's a shame. Well, you have 2 whole minutes left.
0: Whoopee.
4: Now, don't give up. Maybe someone in our studio audience will cash it for you.
0: Oh, sure. Well, everybody who has $500 in his pocket, please stand up. That's what I thought.
4: You still have a minute and a half. Can't you think of something to do?
0: I certainly can. Here's what I'm going to do.
5: Please don't tear up the check.
0: Why not? I might as well have the satisfaction. There. I will now throw $500 worth of confetti into the orchestra. Here you are, boys. Spend it wisely.
4: 1 minute to go.
0: To go where?
6: Liz! Liz! Liz! Oh, there you are. Thank goodness. We're in time. We've got the money. Here. $500.
5: Oh, no!
6: Well, where's the check?
5: Check?
6: Yes. Where is it?
5: There, sprinkled among the band members.
6: You tore up the check?
5: I didn't think I could cash it anywhere.
4: 45 seconds to go.
5: Oh.
6: Don't stand there sniveling. Pick up the pieces. We'll glue it back together. 40 seconds.

0: Iris, George, Liz, get busy. Into the van! Into the van! Get it!
1: You 30 seconds.
0: Give them to me and I'll fit them together.
2: Here.
1: You 25 seconds.
0: Well, here's one corner. 500, no cents. Al Baker. The brew is missing. We have it all but one piece. Part of the signature.
2: Oh, look around, everybody.
1: 10 seconds.
2: I'm looking.
3: Don't lie.
1: 9 seconds. 8 seconds. 7 seconds.
0: Down on your knees, everyone.
1: 6 seconds. 5 seconds. 3, 2, 1.
4: Almost, Liz, almost.
2: I was going to buy my new dress with the money.
1: Hey, Mrs. Cooper, now that it's over, old Meanie Brubaker has something to ask you.
2: What?
1: Why didn't you ask the man who went along with you if he could cash the check?
2: What do you mean?
1: He had $500 with him all the time with instructions to cash the check if you asked him.
2: Why, you dirty...
5: That's the dirtiest trick I ever heard of.
1: Oh, I'm a meanie. I'm sorry I don't have anything for you.
5: Well, I have something for you. Take this.
1: No!
0: Adam! George! Boy!
2: George. Thank you, George. That was worth $500.
5: It was worth $589.50.
2: You mean I...
5: Yes, go ahead and buy yourself that new dress.
2: Oh, George, you're my very favorite husband.

0: Yes, Lucille, what's the score tonight?
1: Tonight, Robert, I'm going literary. I am a famous and cultured lady novelist, and you are interviewing me on the socio-political implications of my latest manuscript. A little implication music, Wilbur.
0: How do you do?
2: Hello there.
0: I'm looking for the famous novelist Elizabeth Doppelfinger Hoffenschmeiss.
2: Elizabeth Doppelfinger Hoffenschmeiss?
0: Yes.
2: Speaking.
0: You?
2: Yes, I am she.
0: Well, I want to talk to you about your new novel.
2: Oh, yes. And what was the name of that?
0: Well, as near as I can pronounce it, it's Gravesnik Plods Trudnikrol.
2: That's right.
0: Oh, well, how did you arrive at that title?
2: Well, are we alone?
0: Yes.
2: I got my fingers one key too far over on the typewriter.
0: No.
2: Yes. It was supposed to be Jell-O Wins Again.
0: Well, tell me, how do you get the ideas for your novels?
2: Well, it isn't easy. I think of a good picture for the book cover. And then I write a story around it.
0: Oh?
2: Yes. For instance, if you would like me to extemporize...
0: Please do.
2: Oh, thank you. Well, now, take you. Ooh, that's a good idea. Come here.
0: Now, just...
2: strictly business, huh? Well, what would you like to see more than anything else on a book cover?
0: A bowl of Jell-O.
2: You would?
0: Yes, Jell-O with its six delicious flavors. Strawberry, raspberry, cherry, orange, lemon, and lime.
2: Yes.
0: Jell-O that makes you think of the real ripe fruit itself.
2: You don't have a feel for the romantic novel. Kiss me. Now, what would you like to see?
0: Jell-O, because the flavor is locked in and can't get out with your first delectable spoonful. Jell-O with the big red letters on the box.
2: Oh, he's a stubborn one, isn't he? Kiss me again.
0: Now, look, you can kiss me from now until doomsday and you won't be able to change my mind.
2: Who cares? Think of the fun I'll have trying.

0: 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Tonight's transcribed program was produced and directed by Jess Oppenheimer, who wrote the script with Madeline Pugh and Bob Carroll Jr. Original music was composed by Marlon Skiles and conducted by Wilbur Hatch.
1: Henry, and on our honeymoon, too.
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0: Bob Lamond speaking.

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0: He had an engine and he sure had fun. 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
1: 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El Paso, Cheyenne, Calgary, Tombstone. Frontier Town. Here is the adventurous story of the early West, the tamed and the untamed. From the Pecos to Powder River, Dodge City to Poker Flat, these are the towns they fought to live in and lived to fight for. 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Frontier!

0: Howdy. If you're interested in facts and statistics, I'm a Frontier Town lawyer named Chad Remington. Frontier Town called Dos Rias. The rest of the facts and statistics somehow are the kind you get from the government. Because this little adventure and danger I want to tell you about couldn't have happened unless the government had ordered the remonetizing of silver. And this brought about one of the most turbulent booms the frontier has ever known. The boom brought thousands upon thousands of people into the painted hills behind the town of Angel's Draw. And although Angel's Draw originally referred to a gap in the hills behind the town, which under the proper twilight lighting looked like an angel with his pinions spread, by the time the silver boom was underway, Angel's Draw had taken on a new meaning, and a deadly one. It was said, and with a good deal of reason, that the man who was slow on the draw soon became an angel. Curious to see the boisterous town and the country around it, and hopeful of finding new opportunities, Cherokee O'Bannon, the reform medicine man who most always rides with me now, and I saddled up and set out for the turbulence and excitement of Angel's Draw.
1: Counselor Remington, I'm willing to admit that I'm glad you persuaded me to join you in this trip to Angel's Draw.
0: Persuaded you? I came near having to throw a holder on you to restrain you once you heard about a boom town with its wine, women, and song.
1: Fie on wine, women, and song? Double fie with little yellow ribbons on it.
0: Oh, so? You mean you're no longer interested in wine, women, and song?
1: Sir, I've never been interested in wine, women, and song. No, indeed. No, indeed. The only thing that ever appealed to the O'Bannon has been liquor, ladies, and brass bands.
0: Liquor, ladies, and brass bands, huh? Well, you certainly like your pleasures hard-boiled.
1: I not only like my pleasures hard-boiled, Counselor, but from time to time I've been known to become boiled myself. Yes, indeed.
0: Well, that certainly explains why you spend most of your time in hot water.
1: Yes, indeed. Say, Chad, see down there? Looks like something's going on down in the street.
0: Sure does. Seems to be a whole crowd milling around a man who's up on a platform or a soapbox.
1: These watery blue optics don't deceive me. There's trouble going on down there. Real trouble. Come on, man. Don't just stand there. Rattle up that pony.
0: It was hard making much speed down the rutted and crowded street. But as we neared the knot of jeering people, we were able to make out a little better the man standing on the packing case. He was tall and bony, with a look about him of the hill country. His clothes were black where they hadn't worn green, and he wore his collar reversed. A preacher. A preacher fighting to bring the gospel to a boomtown crowd. Cherokee and I reined up and started working our way through the crowd to hear better, to find out what was going on.
2: I ask you, what good will all the silver in the hills do you if you do not find the gold in your hearts? How long are you going to sit indolently by and countenance the bestial vulgarities visited upon you and your families by this Pablo Perkins? How long, I ask?
3: Go on, dry up, will you? We like this town the way it is, and we don't need you. Or the likes of you around.
2: If Pablo Perkins sent you here to disrupt this meeting, go back and tell him that my mission hasn't even started. Pablo Perkins serves Mammon. I serve our Lord.
4: Ever since you come to this town, Gasaway, you've done nothing but call names. Mr. Perkins happens to be a friend of ours. And if you're fighting him, you're fighting us.
3: Well, if it's a fight you're looking for, Reverend, we'll be glad to oblige. Come on, boys, get that sign singer off that box and run him out of town.
0: If there are any of you who want some sung over him, just take another step.
4: Well, who do you think you are, coming in here and telling us what to do?
1: We'll show you who we are, mighty short order, if you insist on being convinced.
0: I'm not waiting. A lot of you, break this up and clear off the street.
2: My son, I appreciate your help, but I have no fear of these men.
0: And neither have I, Reverend. Not while they're in front of me.
3: Why, you loudmouth, big talk!
1: Anyone else want to start reaching for their guns?
4: Come on, boys. Let's go down and get some tar and feathers.
3: Yeah, we'll run the three of them out of here.
0: All right, Cherokee. You can put your gun up now.
2: Gentlemen, although I dislike being beholden to any man, I want you to know my gratefulness for your timely interception. The people of this town have no respect for the cloth.
0: Looks to me as if this town could use a lot of what you've got to sell.
2: It does indeed.
0: Well, Mr. O'Bannon here used to sell something that wasn't 1% as good for folks as what you've got. So, if you'd like, perhaps if we got our heads together, we might be of some help.
2: Any help would be welcome. And if you'd care to ride over to the little shack my wife and I live in, perhaps she'll brew us a pot of tea while we talk this over.
1: A pot of...
0: Cherokee.
1: Oh.
0: All right, Reverend. We'll get our horses and you lead the way. The cabin Reverend Gassaway occupied with his wife, Alma, was little more than some packing cases. Mining machinery had come in, nailed together. But it was scrubbed and clean and had an air about it that bespoke home. Despite the obstacles in their path, both the Reverend and his wife were still filled with hope.
5: Well, this is a frontier town, Mr. Remington. Although the Reverend hasn't been able to clean it up entirely, I think our efforts have helped some.
2: Some, Alma, is far from enough. And the little we have accomplished has been blocked by what we had best term the opposition.
1: What's been blocked?
5: Well, a few weeks ago, the Reverend shamed the so-called town council into passing a closing law. All places that serve liquor are supposed to close at 2 a.m.
2: They're supposed to, all right, but they don't.
1: But you've got a marshal's office here. We saw the marshal's office as we rode into town.
2: Yes, there's a marshal, but apparently he's in the pay of Pablo Perkins, too.
0: Then you have no law at all in Angel's Draw.
5: Not the right kind of law. You see, Mr. Remington, the Reverend and I are far from being blue-nosed reformers. But Perkins and his tribe are bleeding the miners and their families of their hard-earned pay. In fairness to the wives and children, we feel that it must be stopped.
0: And I suppose there's no church in Angel's Draw.
2: The only church in Angel's Draw at the moment is in Alma's heart and my own. With the few contributions I've been able to get, we've bought a plot for our church, on a knoll which overlooks the town.
5: It's up on top of some old diggings. But now that Perkins is running this town, we haven't been able to raise a dollar in 2 weeks for building materials.
1: Who is this Perkins character? Is he a Mexican? I heard you call him Pablo.
2: Pablo is his nickname. We understand that he got it because of the finery he wears. Satin vests and silver ornaments.
5: Just like a Spanish grandee.
0: And probably what he needs is a few weeks on the torture racks of the Spanish Inquisition.
2: As a man of the cloth, I know that Pablo Perkins will face his own Inquisition when he...
5: The window! What happened?
0: Someone tossed a brick through the window with a note attached to it. Not very imaginative. But not many people in Angel's Draw seem to be very imaginative.
1: What did they write, Chad? What does the note say?
0: Well, even that isn't very imaginative either. It just says, get out of town, and it's signed with a skull and crossbones.
2: It's from Perkins, all right. Or one of his crowd.
0: Reverend, do you honestly feel that if the saloons and gambling joints in Angel's Draw could be made to close at 2 a.m, that there'd be enough money available so that you could get some to build your church?
5: Oh, there's no question about it, Mr. Remington. The wives of the men who have fleeced out of their pay have told me time and again that they'd contribute to the church.
0: Well, in that case, we'll see what we can do about closing up those dives and Pablo Perkins right along with them.
1: Huh? And how do you propose to do that, Chad?
0: Well, if you'll come with me, Cherokee, I think you'll find out. We're going down to the marshal's office and do a little talking, straight from the shoulder.
2: The marshal? He wouldn't dare walk into Perkins' place and tell him to close it up.
0: Well, I'd dare, and I'd enjoy it to boot. All right, come on, Cherokee. We're wasting time here when we should be talking to the marshal.
6: What you fellas are asking me to do is impossible. Pablo Perkins is a big man in this town, the biggest.
0: You're the town marshal. You were put in office to enforce the laws. How much is Perkins paying you to lay off?
6: Now, wait a minute. You got this whole thing wrong. No one's paying me nothing. All I get is my wages for doing my job. And if I cross up Perkins, he'll fix it so I won't get that.
1: Chad, it looks to me as if all that's wrong with Angel's Draw could be cured by getting a new town marshal.
6: Oh, now, look here. I'm a married man. I've got a family.
0: So have a lot of the miners around this town. And your friend Perkins is taking the bread and butter out of the mouths of a good many families.
6: Oh, good gosh. That ain't my fault.
0: We say that it is. And since this whole thing is as distasteful to me as it seems to be to you, I'm going to ask you just once more. Are you giving O'Bannon and me deputies' badges, or aren't you?
6: Now, wait a minute. You're putting me in an awful spot. Pablo will have my hide if I do anything like that.
0: Well, that's our answer. Now, the next step is to get an indictment against this jelly-kneed so-called lawman for malfeasance in office and have him thrown out.
6: Well, all right. You win.
1: Well, if we win, let's have the prizes. Get out those deputy marshal badges.
6: Ah, there are your badges. Now hold up your right hand. You solemnly swear to uphold...
7: We'll return to the second act of the Glory Trail, our exciting frontier town adventure, in just a few moments.

0: And now, Frontier Town.
1: Well, there were the two of us, O'Bannon and I with deputies' badges. Two men against, if not half the town, at least against this Pablo Perkins and his complement of gun-toters. Tough odds? Well, not as tough as they might first appear. Because knowing that Perkins was a gambler, I knew that he was at least half bluff. And if he could be half bluff, Cherokee and I might get someplace by bluffing three quarters of the way. However, not wanting to expose our cards until the pot had been built up, Cherokee and I sat in the marshal's office so that he couldn't get loose and warn Perkins. And we sat there until the clock struck two next morning. Then, checking our guns to make sure that they were ready and able, Cherokee and I started out down the street and headed for Pablo Perkins' Straight Flush Cafe, which, as usual, even at this hour of the morning, was jammed to the rafters.
2: Hey, Pablo.
3: Yeah, Windy?
2: Have you seen the marshal? I ain't seen him around tonight.
3: Well, it's right, now that I think of it, neither have I. Generally comes in sometime around midnight for his, his salary.
2: You think, something's happened to him?
3: What if it has? It ain't gonna make me feel bad.
2: That ain't what I mean, boss. I mean them two Jaspers who rode into town today and stopped us from busting up old man Gassaway's revival meeting.
3: What about him?
2: Remember what Cleet said? He thought he saw him going into the marshal's office a little while after.
3: You quit worrying. That marshal ain't got enough salt in his whole system to sprinkle on a soft-boiled egg. He'd no more do anything to stop us from... What's gotten through you, Windy? What are you staring at?
2: Here come them two I was telling you about right now. And do you see what they got pinned on their chest? Marshal's badges.
1: From the clothes you're wearing, I take it that you're Pablo Perkins.
3: What of it?
1: Oh, nothing much. Is that a watch you've got on the end of that gold chain, Perkins?
3: Yeah. And what of that?
1: What time is it, Perkins? Well?
3: I think it's time for you to get out of here.
4: It's time for everybody to get out of here. It's 20 past two.
3: You're wrong about that, too. It's 28 minutes past.
1: Good. Then that just gives you 2 minutes to have this place emptied out and closed up by 2:30.
4: We're giving you half hour, the best of it, right there.
2: Why, you red-nosed ibbot.
1: I'm sorry, my friend, but any gunplay in this place tonight will be done by the law. And at this hour of the morning, my temper's worn pretty thin.
3: Well, there's not much I can do when you come in here and pull a gun on me. But if you don't mind, I'm going to pour myself another drink.
4: Pat, look out! He's grabbed the bottle!
1: That's about as low down a stunt as anyone's tried to pull, Perkins. Nobody but a sidewinding snake would reach for a bottle behind a man's back. And if I didn't have a man with me like Deputy O'Bannon, who never takes his eye off a bottle, you might have gotten away with it. But now you've only got 1 minute left to close this joint, or we're marching you down to jail.
2: Well, boss.
3: Hey, quiet down a minute, will you?
5: Hey.
3: Quiet! Be no more playing and nothing more served in here tonight. So go on, beat it. Go on home. All right, wise guys. The closing order is good for the decent people in this town. It certainly applies to the riffraff like you. Now go on, make tracks. If I ever see your heads over the top of the batwing doors again, I'm telling you right now, I'll blast them. Blast them right off your shoulders.
1: I guess that was about the easiest victory I ever won. Or so it appeared at the moment. Yes, and even for days later. As a matter of fact, Pablo Perkins' easy wilting, I'm afraid, made us all let down our guards. Just as Alma Gassaway had said, money started to flow in for the building of the little church. Not only money, which was no longer lost over the long bar or the gaming tables at the Straight Flush Cafe, but nickels, dimes, quarters, and dollars squeezed out of the household money of grateful wives. And as fast as the money poured in, the Gassaways, Cherokee and I, bought building materials and dragged them up to the knoll that we nicknamed Glory Hill. Willing hands nailed the studs and joists and stringers into places as our little church started to gain form and grow.
4: This being a carpenter is wearing work.
6: Oh, yes, Cherokee. Hard work's not easy.
1: Nope, even the Lord's work isn't easy.
4: I'll say amen to that. Too bad we can't make that yellow spine mollycoddle of a marshal come up here and drive a few nails instead of lolling around that office of his.
1: Now, Cherokee, that's no way for a deputy to talk about his boss. Besides, if the marshal... Hello. Here comes a real surprise. See who's buffing his way up the hill?
6: Praises be. Mr. Perkins.
4: Perkins? If that no good imitation of a man is coming up here to make more trouble, I'll personally thrash him within an inch of his life.
5: Good morning, Brother Perkins. Good
3: morning, Reverend. Mrs. Gasway. Good morning to you, too, you deputy marshals.
1: What brings you up the hill, Pablo, and particularly at so early an hour in the morning?
3: Well, ever since you made us close up at 2 o'clock, and I'm getting to bed at a respectable hour, I'm up and out every morning.
5: And it's still not too late for you to be redeemed. Much of the Lord's work is done in the morning.
3: Well, that's what I came up to see you about, Reverend. My eyes have been opened. Closing early, I'm still making enough money, and since I don't want to see this little town of ours split in two by factions, and to show you that my heart is really in the right place, I've brought you up a little donation for your church. Here.
4: 500 simoleons? Maybe I should make a practice of getting up early every morning myself. Yes, I should.
3: Well, Reverend, what's the matter? Why don't you take the money?
5: Brother Perkins, I'm very grateful for your more than generous offer, but I'm sure that a man who is as wise as you are must recognize that I cannot take a contribution for the cause of good when the money comes from the cause of mammon.
6: Dear, are you sure you're not being a little hasty?
1: No, Mrs. Gasaway, I think the Reverend is right. However, let us not belittle Perkins' generosity and apparent change of heart.
3: Okay, you're the doctors. But if you ever do get stuck, you know where to find me. The money's yours just for the asking.
5: You would do far more good for our church and yourself by attending every Sunday rather than contributing to it.
3: I may fool you at that. You never can tell. I may get religion, too. Adios.
6: I think that was simply wonderful of him.
1: And I must admit that so do I.
4: Well, I don't. I'm afraid that the years I've spent rubbing shoulders with dishonest characters like that gambler have convinced me that a leopard doesn't change his spots and a polecat doesn't change his stripes.
1: Right, Cherokee was. Pablo Perkins walked down Glory Hill, and although we couldn't see it, his face wore a smug, self-satisfied smile. Once back in the town itself, he strode into the Straight Flush Cafe, beckoned one of his gun slicks, walked into his office, and locked the door.
2: What's up, boys?
3: I just went up with their building the church.
2: I knew this getting up early in the morning wasn't good for you. What'd you do that for?
3: I offered the old coot a donation to help him finish the church. $500.
2: Now I know you're loco.
3: Yeah, loco like a fox. Now when that church ain't here no more, no one in Angel's Draw will even think I had something to do with it.
2: You're loco for sure. The church ain't gonna be here no more.
3: That's what I said. The church is gonna vanish into a million pieces of kindling wood. You see, they're building the church right on top of an old digging. And the old tunnel's right below it.
2: What's a tunnel got to do with it?
3: In mining, they use explosives. And who's to say if the tunnel suddenly blows up, taking the church along with it, that it ain't from some old dynamite that was left in the diggings when they quit?
2: How do you know there was dynamite left in the diggings?
3: I didn't say there was any left, but there's going to be some left. Because you and me, we're going to leave it there, all wrapped up with a nice lighted fuse. Yes, sir, Wendy, when they open that church on Sunday, there's going to be a big celebration. A big blowout, just like the 4th of July.
5: Chad, there should be a warm glow in your heart that'll endure all your life as you watch these good brothers and sisters climbing up Glory Hill to attend church.
1: I've got a glow, all right, but the real satisfaction must be yours and your wife's.
6: Oh, I've never known a happier day or a happier moment.
5: Well, I think it's time we should be going inside and holding our first communion with the Lord in his new edifice.
1: You go ahead, Reverend. And you too, Mrs. Gasaway. I'd better wait here for Cherokee. Even though his past is well behind him, I think it would be better if I made sure that he gets to church.
6: Well, you go right ahead. But where is Cherokee?
1: Well, you know, he's not in the pink of physical condition. Although he's full of the milk of human kindness, right now he occasionally backtracks and imbibes other kind of fluids. So he's a huffing and a puffing his way up that hill.
5: All right, Chad. We'll leave you to get behind Satan and push Cherokee and Satan both into church. Come, Alma.
6: Don't be late now, Chad.
7: Morning, brother. Beautiful day, ain't it?
1: And a good morning to you. Cherokee, come on.
4: Chad, wait. Don't go inside yet.
1: Oh, for goodness sake, what's the matter?
4: Chad, I just saw something that scared 10 years out of my life.
1: What, his satanic majesty moving out of Angel's Draw?
4: No, much worse than that. Halfway down the hill to the left, where you can't see it from here, I saw two men just vanish into the side of the hill.
1: What were you doing around to the left?
4: Well, to be perfectly honest with you, I stopped behind some juniper bushes to take a snort so I could climb the rest of the hill. Chad, I'd swear that one of those men was Pablo Perkins and the other his bodyguard.
1: Now, what the dickens could Perkins be doing vanishing into the hill?
4: Well, there's an old mining tunnel there, from what I could see. Chad, we've got no time to waste. Those two are up to something, and we'd better investigate.
1: Come on, Cherokee, try to keep up.
4: See, it is a deserted mine.
1: Come on, watch that brush. Let's get inside.
4: Chad, there they are. They're lighting a fuse to something.
8: Blast you, Remington!
1: Cherokee, try to grab him. I'm going to see if I can put out that fuse.
8: Windy, come on, make a run for it.
4: Hound found you. You just try to make a run for it, and I'll blast it.
8: Chad, they got me in the leg.
1: Cherokee, see if you can go over and smother that fuse. I'll tie these two up and fast.
8: Right there, Wendy. He shot the gun out of my hand.
1: Right. Use your knees, will you?
4: Chad, your fuse is out.
1: You keep out of this, Cherokee. You're hurt badly enough.
4: I can still come up with a gun.
1: Doggone it, O'Bannon. You put out the fuse, you floored this other crook. Even with a slug in your leg, you did the work of two men.
4: And why shouldn't I? There were two of us. Me and Satan right behind me. Oh!
1: Well, I'll be blamed. Mr. O'Bannon has gone and fainted.
5: 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God's love for man fills every space. 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'Tis round about and everywhere, throughout each.

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Be sure to be with us again same time next week for another fine action-adventure story with your favorite young Western star, Reed Hadley. And now this is Bill Forman telling you that Frontier Town comes to you from Hollywood.

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1: Unsolved Mysteries.

Out of deference to people who may still be living, character names in some of these unsolved mysteries have been changed. No tale from beyond the frontier of mysterious Tibet or from the depths of dark Africa is more weird than tonight's unsolved mystery, laid in California. A mystery which, for downright eeriness, rivals the imaginative writings of an Arthur Conan Doyle.

0: The scene is a famous war correspondent's home in Hollywood, California. A group of guests, seated comfortably on the wide veranda, watch the twinkling lights of the film colony. And every so often, the stabbing finger of a giant searchlight cuts the deep blue of the sky and loses itself in the unfathomable spaces beyond. A prominent motion picture director sweeps his arm over the scene as he turns from the veranda rail to face the group.
1: Oh, I know everything's swell in Hollywood, but sometimes I'd like to get away from it all. Go someplace to rest where no one would ask any questions and where I could be alone.
2: And where no one would say yes.
1: Yes, instead of being asked questions and telling people what to do, I'd like to ask a few questions myself.
3: But would you like having someone tell you what to do? You've been an important director for a long time now. Taking orders from someone else might not be so easy.
1: Well, I'd like to try it. Yeah, it's getting late. I guess we ought to be letting you get to bed, Bill.
4: Oh, don't mind me. After all, I can get up when I like. I don't have to be on the lot at dawn.
2: But we really ought to be going. Come on, Bob.
5: I'll get you a wrap.
4: Wait behind a minute when the others are gone, Val.
1: Righto.
3: Good night, Bill. As always, we've had a swell of time.
4: Good night.
2: Good night, Bill. Good night, Val.
4: Sit down, Val.
1: Oh, why so serious, Bill?
4: I want to talk to you.
1: Yes?
4: Listen, old man, if you don't let up, you're going to crack. You can't go on the way you've been doing, working almost night and day, turning out super colossal. Oh, I'm not being sarcastic. Everybody knows that you're the director. But even genius must have a rest.
1: Yes, Bill, you're right, but I...
4: Wait. You said a few moments ago that you'd like to go somewhere where you'd do the questioning, where you'd be ordered about.
1: And I mean it. I wasn't just talking.
4: Well, I'll tell you where to go. But you must make me a promise.
1: Yes? I'll promise.
4: When I've told you, you must go. And you must go with no idea of personal profit or gain. No idea of using what you may find for picture material. Else, I don't know what might happen to you.
1: I promise.
4: Several years ago, I read a book called A Dweller on Two Planets. The man who did the physical writing claimed that one whom he called the master stood by his shoulder and dictated the entire book. I checked into the thing and found that the author was only a young boy at the time the work was done. He would have hardly had the necessary experience to write such a book. So I investigated further.
1: I've read the book, written by Philos.
4: Yes. Well, I also saw an article printed in a prominent metropolitan daily. The writer had gone to the slopes of Mount Shasta and had discovered there the same type of people that Philos had written of in his Dweller on Two Planets.
1: Seems to me that I read something in the Times about strange, unaccountable lights being seen from the region of Mount Shasta.
4: Right. And so, all in all, and being a newspaper man and of an inquisitive turn of mind, I went there.
1: You did?
4: Yes. I got to Dunsmuir in Northern California about 10 in the morning. Soon after, began making my way towards the slopes of Mount Shasta. I had a strange feeling. A feeling of expectancy. There was a deep silence, except for the singing of birds and the sound of a waterfall. I'd been sitting on a rock. Oh, I don't know how long, when...
6: My son, do you seek knowledge?
4: Why, where are you?
6: At your side.
4: Oh, now I see you. What was that you said?
6: It is of no matter. You are a newspaper man?
4: Yes, I am.
6: But you would also seek the truth?
4: Well, to be quite frank, I read quite a bit about the masters of Mount Shasta, and I wanted to find out for myself.
6: That was known to us. I have come here to speak with you.
4: Yes?
6: Certain things will be disclosed to you, but you must not use these disclosures in your newspaper work. For the benefit of mankind, you may use them. But for profit, no. It is a testament between us?
4: Yes, I swear it.
6: We go now to the temple.
4: Temple? What temple?
6: The Temple of Enlightenment. It is before you.
4: But there is no temple. There was no temple. I can't believe my eyes. There it is, all gleaming white.

0: Come, my son. My son, many things cannot be explained. You would have to stay among us for many years.
1: But at least tell me this. Who are you, and where did you come from?
0: We have been here always.
1: But why don't other people see you?
0: Other people do see us, my son. The visitors, the vacationists to the mountain see us. But to each is disclosed only what he wishes to see. To the tourist looking for the barefoot hermit, I am the barefoot hermit. To him who looks for a man grown old among the mountains, that is what I am. To the seeker after truth, I am a guide, the servant of the master.
1: But that still doesn't tell me who you are.
0: Or... Some foolish ones think that we are descendants of the lost tribes of Atlantis. We were before Atlantis was.
1: You mean that you're centuries old, that you never die?
0: Death, my son, is but an illusion. Your friends in Hollywood who cannot see you, to them, you might as well be dead.
1: But they know I'm not. They know I'm away on a trip.
0: And should you decide to forsake the world and stay with us, what then would your friends think?
1: They'd think, well, that I'd suffered a lapse of memory or something.
0: And should the years pass and still you did not return, they would then think you dead. But you would not be. You would be with us.
1: I see what you mean. Things are comparative, aren't they?
0: Yesterday, today, tomorrow, they are one in infinity. In the great scheme of things, they are not separable. Look, if you would understand more clearly, look in the pool.
1: In the pool?
0: Yes, at your feet.
1: Well, I'll be. My house. And Val sitting there on the veranda. He's talking to someone. But there's no one there.
0: He is talking to you, my son.
1: But I'm here.
0: But he believes that you are there.
1: Oh, I see now. Yes, I'm there. And the friends of the other evening, the night I made up my mind to come here.
0: But a bare moon passed.
1: If you can do that, let me see into the future.
0: No, my son.
1: I'm not afraid.
0: No, I have spoken. Come, there is much to see.

0: It's impossible to tell you of everything I saw and was told while I was there. Time meant nothing. What I'd left behind me in Hollywood meant nothing. I remember sitting thinking, and then looking up to find myself seated on the same rock I'd been sitting on that day the master first spoke to me.
1: Oh, you awoke to find yourself seated at the same spot.
0: Awoke? What do you mean?
1: Well, wasn't the whole thing a dream brought on by what you had anticipated?
0: That's what I thought at first. An extraordinarily vivid and realistic dream. But when I returned to the hotel, a few surprises awaited me.
1: Yes?
0: In the first place, I found that I'd been gone 90 days.
1: What?
0: The hotel people told me that I'd returned to the hotel, paid my room for 90 days, and told them I was going away for a time.
1: Was that when you sent me word that you wouldn't be back in town as early as you expected?
0: I never sent you any word.
1: But, Bill, you sent telegrams to Watkins, to Ruth, to Simpkins, and me.
0: You mean that you all received telegrams, but I didn't send them.
1: But that's impossible, man. Fantastic.
0: Perhaps. But you go to Shasta, or to Dunsmuir, and look at the telegraph company's files. You won't find any originals there. And here, let me show you something.
1: What?
0: This check. Look at it. It's the check the hotel people said that I gave them.
1: It looks all right to me. Your signature, all right.
0: Did you ever see ink as black as that?
1: Well, no,
0: Hold the check up to the light. Can you detect any signs of the scratch of a pen?
1: No, I admit that
0: That check, Val, was never taken from my checkbook. I didn't write it. It's a sample of the master's powers of materialization.
1: But there must be some explanation.
0: Yes, I think there is. And I'll try to give it to you.
2: In just a moment, you will hear a solution to the Mount Shasta mystery.

0: Ladies and gentlemen, inasmuch as any solution must of necessity be supposition, liberties of time, place, and characters have been taken in this solution for which you have been waiting. Well, Bill, what about that explanation?
1: In the first place, do you think it's possible to think of the impossible?
0: Let me see if I follow you. Can I imagine the impossible? No, I don't believe I can. The very fact that I can think of something makes that something possible.
1: If you believe in the power of mind over matter...
0: Well, as far as I'm concerned, mind is all-powerful.
1: Now let's look at biology for an instant. Every so often, a specimen is found that is a definite link between some animal alive today and some other animal that's been extinct for centuries.
0: I see your drift. You mean that these people are a link between us and some long-dead people who possess powers we don't know how to use.
1: Yes. If you read Colonel Churchwell's book on Mew, you will find logical arguments in favor of the theory that the Lemurians migrated to the North American continent.
0: And that some of them landed to the south and became the ancient Mayas.
1: Right. And the ancient Mayas certainly had something that we don't possess, as did the ancient Egyptians.
0: Yes, we're all too inclined to think of America as a land inhabited by nothing but warlike Indians before it was settled.
1: Only the other day, a skeleton was found near the La Brea Pit in Los Angeles. And scientists have agreed that it's not less than 15,000 years old. So isn't it possible that descendants of these ancient peoples still live in isolated parts of the country?
0: And not liking our modern civilization, they simply withdraw from it?
1: That's it. After my experience, you can hardly blame me for believing that a strange people do live on the slopes of Mount Shasta.

0: much is that vase?
1: It's 1,000 years old and worth £10,000.
0: Ha ha! This curly whirly with all its miles of chewy toffee covered in creamy Cadbury's chocolate is 10 minutes old and only costs 3p. 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
8: Ladies and gentlemen, the secret word tonight is chair. 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
8: You

0: It's Groucho Marx in You Bet Your Life, the comedy quiz series produced and transcribed from Hollywood and brought to you by the DeSoto Plymouth Dealers of America, who invite you to see and drive the delightful, the lovely DeSoto for 1956.
1: The time has come, it's very clear. The car you've wanted is really here. It's delightful, it's so lovely, it's DeSoto. You understand the reasons why, but once you drive it, you want to buy. It's delightful, it's so lovely, it's DeSoto.
0: And now, here he is, the one, the only...
2: Well, here I'm again with 1,500 smackolas for one of our couples. You know what smackolas are?
3: Yes, Don.
2: What?
3: I imagine it's dollars.
2: Yeah, in what country, do you know?
3: Well, that I don't know.
2: No, I don't either. Who's first, George?
3: Jacqueline Gorman and Phil Swanson are waiting to talk to you, Groucho. So, folks, you come in, please, and meet Groucho Marx.
2: Welcome for the DeSoto Plymouth Dealers. Say the secret word, and you'll divide $100. It's the common word, something you find around the house. Jacqueline Gorham, huh?
4: Mm-hmm.
2: Are you related to the silversmith?
4: No.
2: You're a pretty cute redhead, though. I have a weakness for redheads. Also blonde heads and brunette heads. Anything but bald heads.

0: I have a weakness for redheads. Also blonde heads and brunette heads. Anything but bald heads. Are you married, Jackie?
1: Yes, very happily.
0: You are, huh? Why did you say very happily? Was that a warning to me? Where are you from, Jackie?
1: I'm a native Californian.
0: Which part of California were you born?
1: Well, I was born in the Mojave Desert in a car on the way to the hospital.
0: Oh. I trust it was the right automobile. This must have been a surprise to your father. All of a sudden, he had two backseat drivers. Your mother recovered from this experience?
1: Yes, she was born in a horse and buggy on the way to the hospital.
0: He was born in a horse and buggy?
1: Yes.
0: I don't know which stock your family has been patronizing. But that makes two races he's won. What kind of odds do you think you'll get when you have your first one?
1: Well, my little daughter was born in a car in the San Fernando Valley on the way to the hospital.
0: Who says there's nothing in heredity, eh? You're Jacqueline Gorham?
2: That's wrong.
0: That's wrong?
2: I'm Phil Swanson.
0: Oh. You're Phil Swanson with what?
2: With Project Associates.
0: Oh, I thought that was a simple declarative. Oh. Where are you from, Phil?
2: Athens, Ohio.
0: Athens? That's in Greece, isn't it?
2: No, Ohio University in Ohio.
0: Does anything ever happen in a small town like Athens?
2: Not too much. Pretty sleepy town.
0: Pretty sneaky town?
2: Sleepy. Quiet.
0: Oh, sleepy. You'll have to talk louder because my glasses need adjusting. Are you married?
2: That's right. No. I am.
0: Where'd you meet your wife?
2: In Athens. We went to school together.
0: And do you have any little children?
2: Three.
0: Apparently, quite a few things do go on in Athens.
2: Well, two of them were born out here.
0: In an automobile?
2: No.
0: What sort of work do you do, Phil?
2: I'm a partner with Les Sheldon Project Associates.
0: Project Associates? That sounds pretty shady. What do you make, Venetian blinds?
2: No. No, it's kind of hard to...
0: You know how to make a Venetian blind?
2: No.
0: Get them drunk. That's no. The best way. That's my subconscious coming to the fore.
2: Oh. Well, Project
0: Kiss
2: Associates.
0: Kiss me, you fool. Where's your husband?
1: He's home.
0: He's home?
1: Baby's sitting.
0: Oh, you don't want to kiss me, is that it? Keep applauding, kids. Keep applauding. Reach up and kiss Phil, huh? Come on, kiss him.
1: Okay,
0: come on.
1: Sure.
2: No,
0: later,
2: no.
0: Will you kiss Fannerman when he comes out? Well, you don't have to explain what your work is, Bill. Just so you can explain it to the district attorney. Yeah?
2: Well, we do advertising.
0: Explain material. It anyway, yeah?
2: We do advertising material.
0: Isn't he cute, Jack?
2: Sales meeting.
0: Uh-huh. Isn't he cute?
2: And,
0: aren't you sorry you married this fellow?
1: No.
0: No?
1: No.
0: Okay. You do advertising for Venetian blinds?
2: No. Sometimes I think so, but no. It's sales promotion work.
0: You realize that you have lipstick on the side of your cheek?
2: So do you.
0: Yes. Do you want to turn the other cheek for Jackie? Well, explain it anyway, huh?
2: I've been trying. It's,
0: Well, I've been trying to listen, but there are so many distractions up here. Yes, I wish you would. Huh?
2: Where was I?
0: You were standing right over there the last time. You've divulged no information that we could conceivably use here.
2: Displays. We build displays.
0: Displays.
2: Okay. And trade show booths.
0: Trade shows booths?
2: Trade show booths.
0: Oh. Well, I don't get the connection between this and the advertising business.
2: Well, it's all advertising. It's sales promotion work.
0: Well, it's shadier than I thought it is. Well, you're a very nice and cute couple, and I'd like to continue this conversation, but the time has come for you to play your bet your life. Now, we start you off with $100. Mm-hmm. You miss a question, you lose half your bankroll, and on the answer, we want one answer to 20. Mm-hmm. You selected barbershop ballads. Mm-hmm. These are all old favorites. The orchestra will play them, and I want you to identify them. Remember, the more the questions, the worse the tougher it is. What is your decision?
2: Would you like this?
0: 100? Yeah. Well, Dorothy Donnelly and Sigmund Rumberg wrote this song for an operetta called My Maryland. Now, let's see if you can identify the song. Play, Jack.

0: I'll get.
1: Just one
0: walk,
1: or...
0: No, it's Silver Moon.
1: Oh.
0: That's not too easy. I didn't know that either.
2: $100 isn't too easy.
3: No, you, you still have half your $100. You have $50.
0: Now, $90 is slightly easy.
1: Okay.
0: I don't want to persuade you.
1: No.
2: You better take it. $50.
0: This song, all right. This song was first popular at the end of World War I. Now, give me the title of it.
2: No? Try again.
0: What's wrong? No, it's Beautiful Ohio.
1: Oh, and you're from Ohio? Bang!
0: Apparently, you're the only one here that didn't know it. The whole audience knew it.
3: Well, you now have
0: $25. Well, don't get discouraged. Now, do you want 80?
2: Oh, can we keep going down until we hit our level? I'd like to know my level. Let's try 80.
0: Try 80. It's a nice
2: one. Not 100.
0: Well, this ballad was popular over 40 years ago.
2: Oh.
0: Now, what is the name of it?

0: All right, what is it?
1: Meet me tonight.
0: That's right, meet me tonight.
1: Well, I'm
2: Well, you're back up to $105.
0: That was 15 years before you were born.
3: I'm still not at an $80
0: now. Well, now you can go for 70. You can go for 60.
1: 70.
0: 60 is a nice...
3: I'd like to know one of these.
0: Yeah. Well, I don't think there's much danger of that, but... I don't want to persuade
1: 70,
0: you, but...
1: 70, okay.
0: All right, now... Well, Gus Kahn... Gus Kahn, Gus Kahn, and Charles Daniels wrote this song. Now, you give me the title of it. They finally squeezed it out of him. What is the title now?
3: Will you tell me your dream?
0: That's right. I had an awful time getting you to take that. Huh?
2: And you wind up with $175.
0: I told you this was crooked, this show. Well, thanks and good luck to the Soda Plymouth dealers. Well, thank you.
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2: Well, Groucho, Miss Zora Sweet is waiting to talk to you, and her partner is a very special guest, one of America's really great football players, Mr. Tom Fears of the Los Angeles Rams. So, folks, you come in, please, and meet Groucho Marx.
0: Welcome, welcome to Best of Life. Say the secret word, and you'll get, each will get $50.50. It's a common word, something you find around the house. Zora Sweet, eh? What a beautiful name that is.
1: Thank you.
0: And Tom Fears, eh? Zora, how do you feel appearing in public with one of the great athletes of our time?
1: I think it's very exciting, Groucho.
0: Uh-huh. Are you accustomed to being in the company of so much muscle?
1: He is kind of big and strong, isn't he?
0: Yeah. I wasn't referring to him. I was talking about me. I've got more muscle sewed up in this coat than he has in his whole body. Well, let's pry into your personal life, Tom. Better safe, I don't know. How old are you?
6: Groucho, I'm 32, but I've been trying to hide this from the National League for a long time.
0: Oh.
6: They consider you over the hill at about 28.
0: They do, huh?
6: Yeah.
0: That isn't true in your case. Are you married?
6: Yes, I am.
0: Well, then you are over the hill. Where are you from, Tom?
6: I'm a native. I was born locally here.
0: Oh. Well, whereabouts, then?
6: Baldwin Hills, Remert Park area.
0: Outskirts
6: of L.A., yeah.
0: Well, the outskirts of L.A., you know, could be Red Bank, New Jersey.
6: Well, it was at that time. They were just bean fields out there. Used to fly kites. Now it's practically the middle of town.
0: Yeah. You grew up in a bean field, huh? No wonder you made first string. Why, you sit on the bench for a while, Tom, while I get acquainted with your partner here, huh? You're Zora Sweet, huh? Have you ever seen Tom play football?
1: No, as a matter of fact, until just a few minutes ago, I thought he was a baseball player.
0: such as fame, Tom. Huh? Well, at least you didn't think he was a racehorse. Are you married?
1: No.
0: I'm surprised an eligible young giant didn't grab you off long ago. Pretty tall girl, Zora. How tall are you?
1: I'm 5 feet, 9 and a half in my stocking feet, and a little over 6 feet with heels.
0: Hmm. Well, how often do you go out with heels, eh? Most of the heels are on Hollywood are on 5 feet 4, I think. You're almost as tall as Zora, Tom. What are your dimensions?
6: I'm a little taller, Josh. I'm 6'2". Weight 212.
0: Now, how'd you get started in the pro ranks, Tom? Did you have a lot of college experience?
6: Yes, I played at Santa Clara in 1941 and 42, and then I was in the service 3 years, and when I came back, I enrolled at UCLA.
0: Were you All-American?
6: Yes, 47, Josh.
0: What are your plans for the future? Are you going to be a coach?
6: No,
0: or
6: that's...
0: Or a couple of horses, huh?
6: That's the farthest thing from my mind, coaching. I'll stay with Schindler Distilleries, who I've been working for 6 years.
0: Are you with Schindler Distilleries?
6: Yes. Uh-huh.
0: Well, how much longer do you think you'll be playing professional football?
6: Well, I'm in my 8th year, and I missed 3 years due to service. That would have been 11, so I'll probably sing my swan song this year, Rachel.
0: Can you sing it for us now? Why have you lasted so long? Isn't that unusually long for a professional football player?
6: Say clean living.
0: Well, let's say that, but actually, what is the reason? Well, let's get on to serious business. Would you both like to get rich?
6: Love it.
0: All right, we play You Bet Your Life.
4: In the race for the $1,500, the first couple won $175, and the secret word is chair.
0: Well, this is an old-fashioned spelling bee. You get only one chance at the correct spelling and only one answer between you. I want you to spell the word and then pronounce it. Now, you can start with 10, 20, 50, all the way to 100. You're starting on the 50-yard line.
3: That's, we'll start on the 100. Make it touchdown.
0: A touchdown. All right. One of you is going to have to spell the word innocuous, meaning harmless, inoffensive, producing no ill effects. Now, you can collaborate on that. Now, let's have it for the public.
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0: Shake hands with her, Joe.
7: Darn good. Yeah.
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0: Now, what are you going to go for?
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0: Shake hands with her, George.
4: You now have $290.
0: Shake hands with her, Tom.
6: Please. Hold her up.
0: You got a lot of money tied up in this game, eh? What are you going to go for? 80? Spell the word satellite, meaning an attendant body revolving around a larger one.
1: Satellite. S-A-T-T-E-L-I-T-E. Satellite.
0: No.
1: One T.
0: You blew it. S-A-T-E-L-L. That's a tough one.
4: Well, you still have half the $290. You have $145.
0: Now, you can go for 70 or you can slip down to 10 if you want. 70, spell the word rhubarb, meaning a plant, the stalks of which are boiled with sugar and made into pies. Don't kiss her, Tom. Just discuss it.
1: Rhubarb. R-H-U-B-A-R-B.
0: That is right. That is absolutely right.
4: And we wind up with $215.
0: Tom, throw her over your shoulder and take her away. Yeah? Thanks and good luck to the DeSoto Plymouth dealers.
1: Thank
0: Come on, Tom.
1: Much.
0: Over
1: Thank
0: the shoulder. Over the shoulder.
4: We have a high school girl for you, Groucho. She's Arnetta Gorey, and her partner is a special guest, one of the world's foremost calypso singers, Sir Lancelot. So, folks, would you come in, please, and meet Groucho Marx.
0: Welcome for the DeSoto Plymouth dealers. Say the secret word and divide $101. It is a common word, something you find around the house. Sir Lancelot, give me 5.
8: Take it, Groucho.
0: How are things at the round table, Lancelot? Are you still keeping out the squares?
8: Yes, doing splendidly, thank you.
0: Where are you from, Lance?
8: I'm from Port of Spain, Trinidad, in the British West Indies.
0: Oh. I was down in Jamaica last month.
8: Oh.
0: And Arnetta Gorey? Well, you're a mighty cute looking girl. Good to see you. Now, how old are you, Arnetta?
7: 16.
0: 16, yeah. And what school do you go to?
7: Thomas Denton High School.
0: Well, aside from your studies, do you have any special interests in school?
7: Yes. I'm in GA, World Friendship Club, Health Club, and I'm a cheerleader.
0: Cheerleader?
7: Oh, yes.
0: Well, could you give us a sample of the cheer?
7: Oh, yes.
0: Pretend that Jefferson's team is losing and you're going to cheer him on to victory. Now, I'm in the rooting section in one of the cheaper seats. Now, go ahead and tear loose. Huh?
7: Okay. Victory! Victory! Here's our cry. V-I-C-T-O-R-Y. Will we win? Well, all right. Jefferson, Jefferson, fight, fight, fight.
0: Oh. And how much did they lose by after this exhibition?
7: Not a touchdown.
0: They got a touchdown?
7: No.
0: No, no. Let's get back to you, Lancelot. By the way, so Lancelot is that your full name?
8: No, my real name is Lancelot Victor Edward Pinar.
0: Oh, you were named after a hair tonic, huh? Now, I'm not too familiar with Calypso, Sir Lancelot, but what are some of the subjects you sing about, and how do you get the inspiration for your songs?
8: Well, in the newspapers, or it might be a personal experience. Like, for instance, some time ago, I had a neighbor who used to come night in and night out, and day in and day out, and rap on my door and borrow this and borrow that and borrow the other. And I thought, by Jove, this is too much trouble. I'm going to do a calypso on her, and I call it Neighbor, Neighbor, Leave My Door.
0: No. Well, I've got a neighbor like that in Beverly Hills. She's always at my back door with a cup in her hand.
8: Yeah.
0: And she always wants to borrow the same thing, money. I'd like to hear you try one of these lands. Can you make them up on the spur of the moment?
8: Yes, Groucho. That is the basis of calypso singing. You must be able to make up a song extemporaneously.
0: Could you make one up about Arnetta?
8: Oh, yes, of course. Could you make up anything.
7: About Groucho.
8: Huh?
7: About Groucho.
8: About Groucho?
0: Make up a song about me, and keep in mind that the NBC censor is watching all this.
8: Now, let me see. For instance, you're a comedian?
0: Well, that's debatable. That's, I mean, that's certainly open to argument.
8: All right, then you have a mustache. And two, you smoke a cigar.
0: Yes, well, this is debatable, too, if you've ever smelled this, huh? All right, fire away.
8: All right. I'd like to sing a little calypso about a famous comedian that we all know. His name is known universally in radios, pictures, and TV. Pum, pum, pa, dee, da, da, da. Like Churchill, he enjoys a good cigar, and he drives a magnificent DeSoto car. He's a...
0: Isn't he a prince, huh?
8: He's a devil with the women. He's a wolf in the parks. This mustachioed Romeo, Groucho Marx. Yeah.
0: Well, Lancelot, that was wonderful. You know, you and I would make a great team in vaudeville.
9: I've thought of that.
0: We could call ourselves Calypso and Collapso. Well, it's been a pleasant experience talking to you.
8: Thank you very much.
0: And talking about Trinidad. And,
8: thank you.
0: I'm off to Alaska the first thing in the morning. Now the time has come to play You Bet Your Life.
4: In the race for the $1,500, the second couple is leading with $215.
0: Now you selected the biblical quiz, and remember, the more the question is worth, the harder it is.
10: Say, that rhymes. That's like the
0: last good one. You selected the biblical quiz, and remember, the more the question is worth, the harder it is. Oh, I bowl, I bowl, I bowl, I bowl.
3: Wonderful.
0: Oh, see, I'm off to Trinidad in the morning. I'm off anyhow. I don't know where I'm off. Wow. What are you going to start with? 10, 50, 80, 100. Any you pick it? You pick it. You pick it.
11: 30?
0: This is about the Bible.
11: 30. We'll start with 30.
0: What body of water parted to allow Moses and the Israelites to flee from Egypt? What body of water?
11: The Red Sea.
0: It was absolutely the Red Sea, yeah?
9: now have $130.
0: What are you going to go for now?
11: 60?
0: 20?
11: 60.
0: 60. What biblical figure lived 969 years?
11: Methuselah?
0: Methuselah is right. You now have $190. Now what do you want to go for?
11: Let's say 50.
0: 50?
11: Yeah,
0: what characteristic do you associate with Ananias? A-N-A-N-I-A-S. Ananias.
11: Characteristic.
0: What characteristic? What was he always doing?
11: What is he always doing? Was he preaching?
0: No, I'm sorry. He's lying. He's the biggest liar in the whole world. Now, here's your last chance to beat the other couple.
9: You have $95.
0: You have $95.
11: Let's take 40.
0: 40? Mm-hmm. What man in the Bible is associated with patience and suffering?
11: Job
0: is right.
9: And you'll wind up with $135.
0: Well, thanks and good luck from the DeSoto Plymouth dealers.
11: Thank you.
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9: Here's the winning couple, Groucho. Miss Sweet and Tom Fear is all set for the $1,500 question.
0: Well, are you nervous?
11: No, not a bit.
0: Not a bit. You're right by the water bucket? All right, here
6: send
0: we go.
6: Send a substitute in.
0: $1,500. Wouldn't it be great if you could send somebody in there?
6: Someone new, yeah.
0: Like Robert Hutchins or somebody. I'll give you 15 seconds to decide on a single answer between you, so think carefully and please no help from the audience. Here it is. Only one American poet has won the Pulitzer Prize four times. His poems are drawn from New England rural life. For $1,500, who is this famous American poet?

0: What is the answer you two have decided upon?
1: Walt Whitman?
0: No, it's Robert Frost. That was a pretty cold question. That means the big question next week will be worth $2,000. Well, they lost the big money, but how much they win, George?
2: Went to $215 in the quiz.
0: That's not too bad. Congratulations, and thanks to both of you and to all of our contestants on the show tonight.

0: 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Don't miss the Chrysler Corporation's big TV show on another network. And don't forget Groucho's television show, brought to you by the DeSoto Plymouth Dealers of America, who invite you to visit your neighborhood showroom tomorrow to see and drive the delightful, the lovely DeSoto for 1956.
1: And when you drive in, tell them Groucho sent you. 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

folks, here's a reminder from the National Safety Council. When driving, keep a sharp lookout for children at all times, but especially around school zones, playgrounds, and other places where children congregate. You Bet Your Life, transcribed from Hollywood, is produced by John Goodell, directed by Robert Dwan and Bernie Smith. Music by Jack Meekin. This is George Fenneman signing off for the DeSoto Plymouth Dealers of America. 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

0: You know, cats have minds of their own. 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They really do know what they like. Tibby, Tibby, Tibby.
1: Tibby the meat lover. And now he's easy to please with Kitty Cat meat and liver dinner. All the meat he loves and tasty liver too. It might have been cooked specially for him. And Tabby, she's happier than ever. She likes both the Kitty Cat dinners.
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0: The place, Melrose Springs. The time, a Saturday morning in April 1951. On this fateful morning, a great decision has just been made by one of the town's leading citizens, Honest Harold.
1: That's right. This is the day. I'm going to clean out our cellar. Certainly is an awful mess down there. Let's see, I'll carry out all those old newspapers and bottles, burn all that old trash. Wonder if that old moose head will go in the incinerator. And I'll carry out all those boxes of ashes, mop the floor, wash the windows, lug out that old washing machine. Wow, sounds like quite a job. Maybe I'd better get little Marvin to help me. Marvin! Well, hello, my boy.
2: Hi, Harold.
1: Marvin, you know what I'm going to do this morning?
2: What's that?
1: I'm going to clean out the cellar.
2: Oh.
1: Going to be a lot of fun, rummaging around through those old magazines and things. Say, would you like to help me, Marvin? I said, would you like to help me, Marvin?
2: I heard you.
1: Oh, well, I just thought today being Saturday, and if you aren't doing anything...
2: Well, it's such a nice day. Some of its kids were going out to the picnic grounds at Bear Lake.
1: Oh? Well, do you have to go picnicking today?
2: I should get outdoors. You know what you always say. I'm just a growing boy.
1: Yeah. Well, you can grow in the cellar. Mushrooms do.
2: Ah, gee, Harold.
1: Well, all right, Marvin. If you want to run off, fritter away the day, having a good time while I'm here cleaning the cellar all by myself, it's okay with me. Go right ahead.
2: Okay, I will.
1: Oops.
2: So long, Harold.
1: What a sneaky thing to do. Oh, well. Say, I'll bet Mother will help me. She could sort out the papers and magazines and keep me company down there. It's awful dark. Mother!
3: What is it, Harold?
1: Mother, I've made up my mind to clean out the cellar today.
3: Oh, that's nice.
1: Yeah. Promised myself I'd do it, and a promise made is a debt unpaid.
3: Oh, did you make that up, Harold?
1: No, I read it on a loan company blotter. Mother, I was just wondering. I thought maybe you could give me a little... Oop. Mother, what's that?
3: Why, it's Mr. Walker.
1: Oh, my goodness, that ancient mariner boyfriend of yours.
3: He's come over to see me in his tractor.
1: Tractor?
4: Whoa, Millie!
1: Sounds like Gene Autry meeting Hopalong Cassidy.
3: Just look at him coming up the walk, Harold. Huh? Doesn't he look handsome in his Palm Beach suit?
1: Yeah. Looks more like something that was washed up on the beach.
3: Oh, Harold. Harold.
1: Look at that. Why doesn't he stop showing off?
3: Come in, Ogilby.
1: Ogilby.
5: Give a cheer. Walker's here.
1: How horny can you get?
3: Hello, Ogilby.
5: Oh, hello, Mrs. Hemp.
1: Oh, brother.
5: Oh, hello, crooner.
1: Yes.
5: I heard you sing on your radio program this morning.
1: I didn't sing on the radio this morning.
5: Well, I heard something that sounded like you. Guess it was a hog calling contest in Charleville.
1: Hey. Now, look here, you.
5: I was only joshing, sonny.
1: Yeah.
3: Of course. Harold is cleaning out the cellar this morning.
5: Well, how's everything feeling down cellar, sonny? How's the cold been?
1: That's very good. Mother, since I'm going to clean out the cellar, I was going to ask you if you'd...
5: Oh, I was going to ask you something myself, Emily.
3: What's that, Ogilvy?
5: Well, it's such a nice day. Just thought you might like to go out to the picnic grounds with me.
1: Oop.
3: Oh, that sounds wonderful. I'd love to go. That is, Harold, if you don't want me to help you clean the cellar.
6: help me?
1: No, you go right ahead, Mother.
3: Oh, all right. Oh, shall I make some sandwiches?
5: No, I brought our lunch. Mm-hmm. I didn't want you to soil your fair white hands, m'lady.
3: Ogilvy, you're so gallant.
5: Oh, shucks.
1: Oh, brother.
3: Well, shall we get started?
5: Now, you better wear a hat, ma'am. It's a little blowy on the tractor today.
3: All right. I have it right here. I'm all ready, Ogilvy.
5: All right, Emily. Take my arm and we'll go out and join the birds and bees at the picnic ground.
1: I hope he gets ants in his potato salad.
3: Goodbye, Harold.
1: Yeah, goodbye, Mother. Have a good time, if possible.
5: Too bad you're not going, Sonny. I'll save an olive pit for you.
1: I wonder what Mother sees in that laughing hyena. Well, I better get started at the cellar. Go down there right now, and if that's Walker again, I'll...
7: Hello, Harold.
1: Oh, hello, Doc.
7: Howdy, boy.
1: Pete, come on in, fellas.
7: Okay. Watch out while I get this fishing pole through the door.
8: And I got a pail of worms.
7: Yeah, we're going fishing, Harold.
1: No kidding.
8: Yes, sir, out to Bear Lake. I got on my old fishing clothes.
1: Yeah, you sure have. Think I'll open a window.
8: Just stop by to see if you wanted to go with us, Harold.
1: Well, I'm sorry, fellas, but not today. I promised myself to clean out the cellar, and I'm going to do it.
7: Oh, sure, that's too bad, boy.
8: We're playing hooky, Harold, just like a couple of kids. Don't I look just like Huckleberry Finn?
1: You look more like Mickey Finn.
8: Now, Harold.
7: Okay, Doc. Say, Harold, could I use your phone for a minute?
1: The phone? Sure, it's right there.
7: Yeah, thanks, I... want to call my girl Eloise Ziegenfoot.
1: Oh, not that again.
7: I do declare that girl has got me gaga.
1: Yeah, she sure has.
7: Oh, hello, Eloise. This is Pete. Well, I'm sorry you can't go with us today, honey bunch. Are you going to miss me today, Eloise? Aren't they cute, Harold?
1: Yeah, cute. She sounds like the bottom of an ice cream soda.
7: Eloise, I'm coming over to see you tonight. We'll sit in the parlor and hold hands. Would you like that? Goodbye, Eloise. Oh, what a girl.
1: Yeah, she's a doll.
8: Well, Pete, we better be getting out to Bear Lake, huh?
7: Okay. Well, goodbye, Harold. I'm sorry you're not coming with us.
8: Well, you don't want to change your mind, Harold. I bet the catfish are really biting.
1: No, thanks, fellas. I got a job to do, and I'm going to do it.
8: All right. Well, come on, Tom Sawyer.
7: Okay, Huckleberry Finn.
9: In the good old summertime, when the fish are biting fine.
1: The poor man's Lumman Abner. Well, looks like I'm the only one staying home today. Guess it'll be kind of nice out at the picnic grounds. I'd like to go, too. But I said I was going to clean out that cellar, and by George, I'm going to... Oh, my goodness. Grand Central Station. Now, who's that? Come in.
10: Hello, Hal.
1: Well, hello, Florabelle. Come in.
10: Thank you.
1: Well, what brought you here on this fine morning? A bus?
10: Oh, Harold. Such a nice day. I just thought you and I might go on a little old picnic. Everybody's going.
1: I know it, Florabelle, and I'd like to go too, but I promised myself I'd clean out the cellar today.
10: On such a beautiful day. You're going to be fussing around in that dusty cellar, knee-deep in citronella bottles.
1: I turned those in. Now, I just believe when you make up your mind to do something, you should do it.
10: My, I do admire you, Hal.
1: You do?
10: Yes. Nothing can move you when you've made your mind up, you great big block of granite, you. Just think, we could be strolling arm in arm while the robins are chirping their love songs and all nature is dating and mating.
1: Dating and mating.
10: But you'll be down in the cellar doing your job.
6: I will.
10: Then we'd go canoeing on the lake.
1: Mm-hmm.
10: You'd sing me a love song and play a ukulele.
1: Uh-huh.
10: Harold, since you're not going with me, I wonder if you'd sing something for me before I go.
1: Now?
10: Yes. So when I'm on the picnic all alone, I'll have your memory while I'm munching my luncheon.
1: Well, all right.
10: I'll sit on the piano bench with you. We'll make believe we're in a canoe.
6: All right. You row and I'll sing.
1: If I can play this.

0: That was beautiful.
1: Thanks.
0: Well, I'd better be going so you can get down to your cellar.
2: That's what you think. Come on, Floribel. We'll munch on that lunch together.

return for the second act of our story, Honest Harold, in just a moment. A little later on CBS this evening, Gary Crosby will be his father's guest on the Bing Crosby Show. Also on CBS this evening, we'll bring you the Johnny Bratton-Don Williams fight from Detroit. This bout and the Bing Crosby Show will be heard on most of these same CBS stations. And now, back to Harold Perry as Honest Harold, the homemaker.

0: Well, this was the day Honest Harold made up his mind to clean out the cellar. Being a man of willpower, did he let his friends talk him into postponing the job and going on a picnic? No. And when the lovely Florabelle tried to charm him into taking her on the picnic, did this man of iron give in?
1: Quiet, don't tell him everything.
0: So, we find Florabelle and Harold just arriving at beautiful Bear Lake.
2: Isn't the lake pretty, Harold?
1: Yeah, sure is. As blue as your eyes.
2: Mm. Oh, there's Dr. Yancey and Pete the Marshal.
1: Oh, brother, I was afraid of that.
2: Yoo-hoo, Dr. Yancey, Pete.
1: Florabelle?
3: Well, I do declare. Look who's here.
4: Well, hello, Harold. And Florabelle.
2: Hello, boys.
1: Yeah, hello, boys.
4: Hey, Harold, I thought you were going to stay home today and clean out the cellar.
1: Well,
3: did you find her down there, boy?
1: Okay, Pete.
4: You wouldn't come with us, Harold. I guess we're not as pretty as Florabelle.
1: You can say that again.
4: You want me to?
1: Yeah. Very good. Now, why don't you fellas run along and fish, huh?
2: Why, hello, Harold.
1: Well, hello, Mother.
5: Hi there, Sonny.
1: Mr. Walker, the talker.
5: Yeah. You sure came up out of that cellar in a hurry. What's the matter? Get the bends?
1: Hello, Marvin, my boy.
4: Say, I'm getting hungry. Can we eat now?
6: Of course, Dr. Yancey. We'll roast the hot dogs right now. Will you light the fire, Harold?
1: Oh, sure. Anybody got a match?
7: Harold, Why don't you light the fire the way you used to? You know, when you were an old woodsman.
1: An old woodsman?
7: Remember? You told me you never used a match. You made a spark by hitting two flint rocks together.
1: Well,
5: this I gotta see. Go right ahead, Daniel Boone.
1: Well, I would, but I guess there aren't any flint rocks around here. Too bad.
7: Here they are, Harold.
1: My own flesh and blood, too. Well, thanks very much, Marvin.
8: Well, go ahead, boy. We're watching.
1: Huh? Well, all right, Pete. Now, just hit these two rocks together like this. Maybe they're a little wet. I'll try it again.
4: Maybe you need a new wick, Harold.
8: Maybe you better check your fluid, boy.
1: Smart Alex.
5: Hey, your face is awful red, Sonny. You must be done on one side.
8: Done on one side.
1: The things I get myself into. Well, I'll try it once more.
7: Look, you started the fire.
1: I did? Well.
5: Well, I'll be darned.
2: Why, Harold, you're wonderful. It's really burning.
1: Yeah, and so is Mr. Walker.

0: this is certainly pretty nice, isn't it, Floribel? Mm. Sitting here on the beach all by ourselves.
1: Oh, yes.
0: You sure look cute in your new bathing suit.
1: You like the color, Harold? Salmon pink.
0: Yeah. Never saw a salmon that looked like that, though. You like my bathing suit, Floribel? It's kind of daring, too. Shows my knees.
1: Yes. Harold, what's that number on the back? 367.
0: Well, that's my locker number at the YMCA.
1: Well,
0: should we take a little dip?
1: Oh, it's so early in the season. That water looks awfully cold.
0: Cold? That's nonsense. There's nothing to it. The trick is to run in and get wet all over. Now, you watch me. Here I go. Come on, Floribel.
1: All right.
0: Well, maybe I'd better put my toe in first. Well, no use rushing the season. Guess it's a little too cold for you.
1: Well, we can just relax on the sand.
0: All right. Remember how we used to dig tunnels in the sand, Floribel? Watch out, I'm going to dig one over your way.
1: Well, Harold, you're a wonderful digger.
0: Yeah. You bet. They used to call me the mole of Melrose High. Here I come. Dig, dig, dig, dig, dig. Gotcha. Yeah. I'll let you go till you give me a little kiss.
1: Well, just one now, you hear?
0: Well, one at a time.
2: Hello, you two.
1: Oh, hello, Gloria.
2: Oh, I hope I'm not interrupting anything.
0: Oh, no, I always dig in the sand like this. Well, what's our little switchboard operator doing way out here at Big Bear Lake?
2: Oh, I always come out here on Saturday.
0: Oh? You like to swim, Gloria?
2: No, but I like the lifeguard.
1: Lifeguard?
2: Uh-huh. Gee's cute. I met him 2 weeks ago when my water wings broke.
0: Oh?
2: Today he promised to teach me the Australian crawl.
0: The what?
2: Oh, gee, I'd like to crawl to Australia with him.
0: Gloria?
2: Well, I'm going down to the bathhouse and put on my bathing suit.
0: All right, see you later. Hope your lifeguard shows up.
2: So do I. And, oh, Harold, if you hear me calling for help, don't answer. Yeah. Bye.
0: Gloria's a cute little kid, huh? Falling for a lifeguard like that. Imagine.
1: Yes.
0: Hmm? Where were we? Oh, yes, I was just about to steal a little...
1: Harold.
0: Hmm?
1: There's that lifeguard coming down the beach. You see him?
0: Oh, yeah.
1: My, isn't he attractive, Harold?
0: Oh, I don't know. Doesn't do anything to me. You care for a root beer drop?
1: What a wonderful physique. Oh, look at that tan. Why, he looks like he stepped... he looks like he stepped right off a bottle of Skoal.
0: Yeah. Wish he'd have stayed on there. Floribel, let's go back, huh?
2: Oh, he's looking over here, Harold.
0: Goody, goody. Why doesn't he go away? Oh, my goodness. Now he's walking on his hands. Beach athlete.
1: Oh, now, Harold.
2: Mm-hmm. Oh, looky there. Now he's turning flip-flops.
0: Somebody ought to throw him a fish. Come on, let's ignore him for a bit.
3: Oh, hello. I didn't see you folks there.
0: Yeah, I didn't see you folks there.
3: Hi.
1: My, you're quite an acrobat doing all those tricks and things.
3: Oh, it wasn't so much.
1: Oh, yes, it was.
3: Oh, no, it wasn't.
0: You're right, it wasn't. lifeguard, we don't want to keep you from your work, you know. Guess you're pretty busy on the beach picking up Dixie cups and things.
3: Oh, I'm not working now. I'm on my lunch hour.
0: Glad I'm not drowning.
3: How about taking a swim? You folks been in the water yet?
0: Well, I had my toe in. I mean, the water's still a little cold. A little too early in the season for me.
3: Well, then I guess you won't mind if this young lady and I go swimming.
0: Huh? Well, it's a little early in the season for her, too.
1: Oh, well, I don't think it's so early in the season. It's almost May. Before we know it, it'll be June, then July. I better hurry up and get in the water or the summer will be over.
0: Short summer. Floribel.
3: Come on, honey. I'll race you in.
1: All right. Oh, Harold, will you sit on my quick magazine so it doesn't blow away?
0: Oh, sure.
4: Oh, one,
0: Look at him, showing off. Mr. America, bet he looks terrible in clothes. If there was some way I could show up that muscle-bound beachcomber. See, I bet if I jumped off that high diving tower there, it would impress Floribel. Looks awfully high. But what the heck? Once I get up there, all I've got to do is fall off. By George, I'll do it. What's this? Oh, that darn magazine is stuck to me. Well, I got it all off but the cover. Sure looks like a high climb up there. Well, here goes.

0: Finally made it. I think I'll open my eyes now and take a look down at the
1: yipe.
0: People look like ants down there. The ant with a Panama hat must be Charlie Walker. You better stop looking down. I'm getting dizzy. Better get this over and just work my way out there. Diving board isn't very wide. Better call Florabelle and tell her to watch me jump before I weaken. Zoink. Board shaking. 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Oh, those are seagulls. Go away, birds. Florabelle. She and Muscles are getting out of the water. They're walking up the beach the other way. Well, no use diving now. They won't see me. Might as well go back down. I'll just turn around on this diving board. Zoof, I'm slipping.

0: What a picnic. Should have stood in the cellar. Oh, hello, little chipmunk. You all alone, too? He's got lower plate wobble. Little chipmunk, you want to come and sit on this log with me? I'm not even popular with chipmunks. Gosh, I'm hungry, but I'll be darned if I'll go back to that picnic and have everybody laugh at me.
1: Hi, Harold.
0: Oh, hello, Marvin.
1: I've been looking all over for you, Harold. Huh? I thought you might be hungry, so I brought you some hot dogs.
0: Oh, thanks a lot, Marvin.
1: Gee, Harold, why are you sitting over here all by yourself? Why don't you come back and join the picnic?
0: Well, it's a long story, my boy. Someday, when you're a little older, I'll explain to you about women.
1: Okay. I missed you this afternoon, Harold.
0: You did? Well, little Marvin, we don't need women, do we?
1: Heck no. What do I need them for?
0: Well, believe me, Marvin, I'm through with them.
1: Sure.
0: I'll take friends I can depend on, like you.
1: Harold, I better run back and get you some hot coffee.
0: Yeah, all right, my boy.
1: Be right back.
0: There's a fine friend. And he's not as fickle as a certain...
2: Hello, Harold.
0: Good afternoon, Miss Breckenridge.
2: Harold, I've been looking all over for you.
0: You have? What happened to Jungle Jim?
2: Oh, you mean that lifeguard? Oh, Harold, you're not jealous of him.
0: Jealous? Of course not.
2: I could never like a fella like that. He may be big and brawny, but you have a mind.
0: I got a mind never to speak to you again.
2: Oh, Harold. That lifeguard was fun, but for steady company, a girl likes a man with a high IQ.
0: Huh?
2: And IQ, too.
0: Well, isn't that cute?
2: Harold, will you forgive your Florabel for taking that little dip?
0: Where'd you take him? Oh, dip!
2: Harold?
0: Yeah?
2: Why don't we kiss and make up?
0: Kiss? All right. You know Florabel. IQ, too. Yeah.
3: You have just heard the Harold Perry Show, Honest Harold. The supporting players tonight included Jane Morgan, Parley Bear, Shirley Mitchell, Cliff Arquette, Stuffy Singer, Peter Leeds, Dave Light, and featured Gloria Holliday as Gloria and Joseph Kearns as old Doc Yak Yak. Norman McDonald directed, and the music was composed and conducted by Jack Meekin.
0: It was pretty too, wasn't it?
3: Honest Harold, created by Harold Perry, was written by Gene Stone, Jack Robinson, and Dick Powell.
0: Good jokes, fellas.
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0: National Broadcasting Company, in cooperation with the United States Navy Recruiting Service, presents Now Hear This, dramatic stories based on the personal experiences of those gallant men and women who embody the great traditions of a great service, the United States Navy.
1: Now hear this. The smoking lamp is out. The smoking lamp is out.
2: See, I've got a little experiment for you. Go into the kitchen, get a can of sardines, peel back the top. Now squeeze yourself into that can, drop the whole thing into the bathtub. And you've got a pretty good idea what it's like to ride a submarine. The Navy calls it hard line duty and gives out extra dough on payday. And take my word for it, you earn that dough. During the early part of the Second World War... You know, it's funny how they number those things, sort of like they were expecting more. Well, anyway, in the early 40s, the Pacific Fleet was a handful of submarines. I was a chief on the USS Octopus, captained by Moon Mullins. We'd returned from a 40-day patrol, which had netted us exactly one small freighter. 40 days and nights, and all we had to show for it was one small freighter. Anyway, we were tied up at Pearl for about a week, being refueled, resupplied, and reloaded. We were itching to get moving. A couple of planes were overhead to see that we didn't have any unexpected callers. You see, there was a graveyard of ships around us as proof that it was possible to have unexpected callers.
3: Boss, get the needle in those hands.
2: Yes, sir. Hey, you guys on liberty or something?
4: What's a liberty, Daddy?
2: Very funny. You still got two more torpedoes to get secure, Cat Eye.
4: Maybe I should carry them down on my back, huh, Buck?
2: I don't care how you get them aboard. Just get them aboard.
4: You hear that, Frankie?
5: I heard it.
4: Okay, start swinging her over. What a life those guys on a tender have got.
5: Easy. Easy and onto the left.
4: Okay. Okay, lower away. Now slow.

0: see an answer to the left.
1: Okay. Okay, lower away. Now slow. Slow.
0: Yeah, take it easy. Hey, cowboy, she's coming in.
2: I'm working.
0: Hey, Jedi, he's watching.
3: He couldn't see a torpedo if it was going right up. Hey, hold that second torpedo until we pass the word.
0: Can't wait until I get the chow.
3: Me neither.
1: Okay, start the second one moving.
0: I'm getting a sunburn. Look, Jedi, a sunburn. How will guys know I'm in submarines if I got a sunburn?
3: They can tell by the way you shake.
0: I don't shake much. Hey, a little to the left. To the left. Not on top of me, wise guy.
1: Okay, down now. Lower away.
0: Another border, cowboy.
2: I see it, Frankie.
0: He sees it.
3: That boy must have 20-20 vision.
1: Okay, we got him off.
3: Come on, Frankie, let's not go off and take a swim.
4: Hey, what did you two get a discharge?
0: Well, if it ain't Simon Legree.
3: Yeah, the torpedoes are all aboard, folks. Me and Frankie are going for a swim.
4: Oh, is that so?
0: I say what I feel like saying. I'm going to get in trouble.
4: You two are already in trouble.
3: But
4: get those magazines and papers on the dock aboard. When you finish with that check with Cookie, make sure he's secure.
0: Ah, give us a break.
4: I ought to break both your heads. That is, if I thought there was anything in them.
3: It was a mistake.
4: Yeah, and a beauty, too. Start heaving those magazines.
0: Hey, way more than the torpedoes. Catch, can I?
1: Not at me, Frankie. To me.
0: Hey, I could be in the majors with this arm.
1: Yeah, use both arms, kid. Hey, Boats, here's a movie magazine with a picture of John Bennett.
0: Let me see.
4: I thought you guys had decided not to whistle anymore.
1: Oh, Boats.
4: And in broad daylight, too.
1: How did we know she was the Admiral's daughter?
4: Not that the Admiral didn't have a good-looking daughter, only, well, there are just some things that a guy shouldn't do, and that's one of them. Well, anyway, we got the submarine loaded away from Pearl and headed west. The box score had the enemy getting all the runs, and the best we could show were a few scratch hits. The only big guns we had were 21 feet of torpedo tucked in the belly of our submarines. So we told ourselves nobody had ever batted 1,000, but, we had a patrol behind us in which we only went 1 for 16. If we didn't show something soon, we were headed for the miners.
5: What did the old man say, Captain?
6: Do you really want to know?
5: No.
6: Hey, he ate me out good.
5: Well, did you tell him we had 3 dud torpedoes? Mm-hmm. Did you tell him we'd have sunk 10,000 tons if they'd gone off?
6: Well, I told him. Would you like to hear what he told me?
5: No. Want a match?
6: No, thanks. I never smoke. As soon as I chew a hole through the mouthpiece of a pipe, I throw the whole thing away.
5: An expensive hobby.
6: Yeah.
5: You going to make a score this trip, Skipper?
6: Well, I hope so. Got a bet with Mike on the trout.
5: Oh, he's got quite a record.
6: Yeah. We're betting double or nothing on this trip.
5: Where are we heading?
6: Well, this red line is a Jap shipping lane between Osaka and Manila. There'll be plenty of ships around there.
5: Destroyers, carriers, battleships?
6: I don't think we'll be lucky enough to find a carrier, but I'll settle for a juicy convoy.
1: Captain, the lookout. What do you see?
7: Ocean.
1: Keep your eyes open.
7: I saw a school of porpoises, Skipper. Bet the swell fishing around these parts.
1: Yeah, well, it's better fishing in Tokyo Bay.
7: Anything you say, Skipper. Only don't say Tokyo Bay.
4: There aren't many secrets on a submarine. The word had been passed that we were headed for a point halfway between the Japanese homeland and the Philippines. It was a bowling alley, and they were tossing. Other men wanted action, but they also wanted to come back. Each hour brought us closer and closer to those smiling buck teeth, and the mouth was wide open to swallow us. The men on lookout, the men topside, were all jumpy. If you look out on a submarine, you'd better see before you're seen. Destroyers can travel fast.
0: I once saw a moon just like that in New Hampshire. We ain't supposed to talk.
8: I know that.
0: You were talking. I know that, too.
8: So shut up.
1: Check with the lookout, Larry.
9: Yes, sir. You see anything?
0: No, sir.
8: Nothing but ocean.
9: Keep your eyes open.
0: Aye.
9: All clear, Skipper.
8: Hear what he said, Cat Eye? Keep your eyes open. What else have I got to do?
0: You can keep your mouth shut.
8: Suppose I...
0: Cat Eye. I think I got something.
8: Look out, the skipper. Broad in the starboard bow.
1: Give me a bearing.
8: Sorry, sir. I guess I'm a little jumpy. I picked out a bunch of flying fish.
1: Better luck next time.
0: I could have swore it was a periscope track.
3: Some sailor. Can't tell a bunch of fish from a carrier.
8: I said a sub.
3: Carrier.

0: sub, they were still fish.
1: So I made a mistake, so kill me?
0: Hey, Cookie, send some hot Joe. You want some, Frankie?
2: Ah, it keeps me awake.
0: Make it too black.
1: But it keeps me awake.
2: I know. I bet we don't spot a ship. Bet we carry all our torpedoes back to Pearl.
0: You're talking again.
1: Bet we spend 40, maybe 60 days.
0: No, it concentrate on what you're doing.
1: Say, what are you, big shot or something? What are you doing, bucking for Annapolis?
0: As a matter of fact, I'm bucking to stay alive.
3: Day after day, we cruised that patrol area and didn't even sight a raft. Lookout after lookout climbed up and down that ladder, and always with the same result. Nothing. The cowboy kept his ear and eye on the sonar and picked up the same thing. Nothing. It sure looked like the Octopus was just a bad luck ship.
2: Cat Eye. Some name.
0: There's nothing to say.
1: You were the guy who said we had it in our pocket, but we're in the pool, hands down, you said. Hock the family silver and get it down, you said.
0: Nobody else won the pool. We're still in the running.
2: With 6 minutes left in this watch, some chance.
0: We'll get something.
2: Yeah, we'd better. If the captain doesn't spot something soon, he's going to beat us at Yokohama.
0: That's impossible.
1: You got to take everything I say literal, don't you?
0: You're talking again.
4: Stole that charter.
1: What did I tell you?
2: Just the same.
0: Brought on a port bow.
4: What do you see, Cat Eye?
0: Looks like a cloud, sir, but a funny kind of cloud.
1: That's worse than spotting fish.
4: Frankie, swing around and see if you can make it out.
2: Yes, sir.
1: Right on the horizon. It's just a wisp.
2: I don't see a thing. Must be a speck on your glasses.
0: Bearing 315. It isn't sitting like a cloud. It's wavering.
5: Larry says his boys have spotted something. You got anything for me, cowboy?
6: No, sir.
5: Larry? Anything new?
4: Same bearing.
5: Tell him to keep on it. Well, maybe we'll be lucky, cowboy.
6: I don't find a thing.
5: Who's on lookout?
6: Frankie and Cat Eye.
5: Oh, Cat Eye, huh?
6: Sir, I could pick up a cork. I don't get a whisper.
5: Cowboy, I'm a great believer in comic books and modern science. When it comes to picking up a ship on the horizon...
6: You're the skipper. Only I'm betting on my scope.
5: Sailor... Cat Eye didn't get that name by sitting on backyard fences.
6: We're closing in, sir. Generated range 1,200 yards.
5: Think she's picked us up, cowboy?
6: No, sir. They've kept right on course.
5: Up scope. She's a big one, Larry. It must go 10,000. Maybe more. Take a look.
7: She seems to be alone. Hey, take a look at the deck.
5: Let me see. Yeah, planes, Larry. And she's loaded with planes.
7: We've got to get this one, Moon. We can't let her get away.
5: Downscope! I want to get close, about 700 yards.
6: 900.
7: A shipload of brand new planes.
5: Stand by one.
6: 800.
5: Steady as she goes.
8: Ready, one.
6: 700 yards, sir.
5: Fire one!
8: One fired, ready two.
6: Torpedo running low, straight and normal.
5: Fire two.
8: Two fired.
6: Two. Low, straight and normal.
5: Secure the tubes. Hot scope, I want to watch this.
7: We ought to hear it, Moon. We ought to hear it.
5: Yeah, the solution checked right on, Larry. Right on.
7: We couldn't have missed.
5: First one got home. Now, she's swinging right into the path of the second torpedo.
6: Fast screw, sir. On 033, they're coming in fast.
5: Destroyer, take her deep!
3: We pulled that ocean up over us as fast as we could. The destroyer dropped a few ash cans and then pulled away. We figured she went back for survivors, so we counted that one as a sinking, even though we didn't see her slip under. The guys were pretty happy. There was lots of backslapping. But a week later, we sighted a carrier, and she got away. We ran into a convoy and hit two tankers, but couldn't count a sinking. We spent 4 hours at 140 feet sweating out a depth charge attack. Another 2 weeks, we were down to one torpedo and less fuel, so we headed back for Pearl.
5: Well, not a bad score, Larry, but not a good one. I can't understand why we didn't run into something big.
7: It's going to be a pleasure to get back to Pearl.
5: I hope that we find something to use our last baby on. Hate you just let her... sit there all alone. Our luck's got to start to run.
3: Everything's secure, Skipper.
5: What's on your mind, boats?
3: Well, the men sort of think we're heading for port. We've been out a long time.
5: Yeah, we'll pass.
6: Skipper, I've got something. Light screws. Bearing 085.
5: Up scope. Nothing. Nothing. There she is.
7: How about it, Skipper? We're going to make a kill?
5: I don't think so. Take a look.
7: about 600 tons. Looks like a fishing... Hey, wait a minute. There's a machine gun on the stern.
5: We can knock this off easy, Larry, but I don't want to use a $10,000 torpedo.
7: She's probably got a radio.
5: Haven't they all?
2: Boats, get me four men to man the machine guns. Only four.
9: Yes, sir.
2: Surface! We're going to play soldier. Up the ladder. Don't fire until I give the order.
10: Keep your fingers on those triggers.
2: I'm going to give them a chance to abandon. Give me that megaphone, boats.
9: Yeah, it's in.
11: Put your small boats over the side. We're going to sink your ship.
2: Looks like they don't believe me. Fire!
10: Go for our engine, Frankie. He's catching fire, sir.
2: Keep firing!
10: They're abandoning Moon. They're diving over.
2: Cease fire!
10: He's going under, sir.
2: Well, I told him to abandon.
5: Sir, one of them's swimming right over to us.
9: Well, what do you know? We're going to have a prisoner of war.
5: Frankie, help him aboard.
10: Aye, aye, sir. Come on. I got him. Come on. Up here.
12: Oh, thank you. Oh. They go.
10: Oh, that's what they look like.
5: Take them along. Let's get out of here. They probably got a signal out.
9: All right, down the ladder. Down, like this.
12: Yes, yes. I understand.
5: Yeah, it's almost sunset. We'll stay on the surface. Tommy, make standard speed on two engines. Course 096 and start a battery charge when you're tuned up.
7: Hey, he's shivering. Yeah.
5: Frankie, toss him something dry.
10: All right, sir. It's a little big, sir, but it's dry.
12: Oh, thank you.
7: I never would have believed that one of them would surrender.
5: You speak English?
12: Oh, speak English so much.
5: It must mean good.
12: A submarine go home?
7: I thought we were supposed to question him.
5: That's right. We're heading for Hawaii.
12: Oh, well, so sorry, Hawaii.
5: Well, we don't like to inconvenience you, but we're running out of fuel and we just have to go to Hawaii.
12: When surrender, I think you'll go to San Francisco.
5: You mean you wanted to go to the States?
12: In San Francisco, have relatives.

0: You know, not all of us can be members of the United States Navy or one of the other branches of the armed forces which defend our American democracy and way of life. But we can actively support our sailors, soldiers, Marines, and airmen by making donations of our own blood, which in many cases is the contribution of life itself. You see, the Department of Defense supplies of dried human blood plasma have been gravely depleted by the demands of the Korean campaign and must be replenished to give the greatest degree of protection to our men in the service. The need is vital, for it's essential that an adequate supply be maintained at all times, ready for the immediate use of our military men in any given emergency. Your Navy urges you to contact your nearest Red Cross office and ask where and when you may make your contribution of blood to our armed forces. And remember, when you make the gift of blood, you're also making the gift of life itself to those who have defended and are defending the principles by which we live, the Armed Forces of the United States.
1: We were still almost 2 weeks out of Pearl when we picked up our prisoner. By the time we docked, he was our number one mess boy. We wanted to keep him aboard, but the Brave turned down our request, so we gave him presents and he was shipped off to an internment camp. Okay, so he was the enemy. Only he didn't start the war. As a matter of fact, all he wanted to do was get to San Francisco. But Frisco was a long way away for all of us. We had 2 weeks at Pearl while a repair crew worked over our sub. Finally, the orders came and we shoved off. It was a beautiful morning. We all went up in shifts to take a look at those islands. You know, you get a funny feeling when those islands start to get mixed up with the horizon. But then you get a lot of funny feelings when there's a war on.
2: How many cards you want, cowboy?
3: I got enough.
2: How about you, Cat Eye?
4: How much you standing an ace?
2: That's 21. What are you, a wise guy or something?
4: Just pay off and hand over the bank.
1: Oh, you right. Sailors got a gambling license?
2: Who's gambling?
1: What are the stakes?
2: Too low.
3: That's not what he says when he's losing.
4: Stow it. Here comes the captain.
3: So like I was saying, the Einstein theory of relativity can't compare with the progress that's been made in
2: All right, who's winning? Well, I'm ahead a couple of... Now, talking too much?
5: Just see that nobody gets hurt, Brooks.
1: Oh, I keep my eye on him, Captain.
5: How about a cup of Joe? That stuff they made for me this morning, we poured in the torpedoes.
3: We got some hot coming up in a minute, sir.
5: Fine. Say, Boats, you collect souvenirs?
1: Well, I've been in the Navy over 25 years, sir. I filled up two trunks and then quit.
4: I collect souvenirs, sir. I've got a whole book full of them.
2: Don't listen to him, Skipper. He couldn't get a dame if he was shipwrecked in Hollywood.
3: Hollywood? Man, you ought to see what we've got in Texas.
4: Oh, naturally. You collect souvenirs, sir?
5: Yeah, yeah. I'm a great one for souvenirs. Gives you something to look back on when you get old.
4: Hey, it gives me a nice feeling to hear you say you figure on getting old.
1: Get some hot javas.
5: Oh, thanks, Bruce. Yeah, like I was saying, some guys collect stamps.
4: I know a guy collected autographs. He was nuts.
2: What do you mean, nuts? Lots of people do that.
4: Autographs of wrestlers? He's nuts.
5: Well, I like to collect snapshots of faraway places.
3: Well, you can buy those.
5: Not the kind I want. I like to get them myself.
4: Hey, that's a good hobby, isn't it, Frank?
2: Oh, sure, a swell one. I might start it myself.
4: Yeah, same here.
5: I've got a swell collection from Africa, the Philippines. Now I'd like to get a few of the Japanese islands.
4: Any particular one?
5: Well, what I had in mind was a picture of Mount Fujiyama.
4: And that's a good idea. What am I saying? We'd have to go into Tokyo Bay for that.
5: Unless someone knows a shortcut.
1: I know it sounds silly, but that's exactly where we were headed. And since there was no shortcut, we pointed our nose right to the Japanese homeland. We weren't going to skirt the outlying islands. We were going right into Tokyo Bay. Start about parallel with Osaka and cruise up until we got into Tokyo Bay. Close enough to get a good picture of Mount Fujiyama.
5: Take a last look, Larry, and then come to my cabin.
1: Right, Skipper.
5: When you're through, go to 90 feet and keep us there.
1: Right. Downscope.
2: 90 feet.
5: Sit down, Larry. Enjoy the view of Japan?
1: Sure, but we can't keep hanging way out here forever. We'll get picked up before we have a chance to fire one.
5: I know. We've been here 3 days, but I wasn't going to make a move until it'd pay off. This has got to be worth the risk.
1: You think it'll pay off now?
5: Well, let me know what you saw.
1: Well, hand me that pencil.
5: Yeah.
1: Now, right here, there are two destroyers on patrol. We could knock those off easy.
5: I know.
1: But if we duck under those destroyers, and if we aren't picked up, there's a convoy assembling in the bay. Two tankers, an ammo ship, two troop transports. A moon, we can knock off 30, 40,000 tons, maybe more.
5: Yeah, that's what I think, only we got to get out, too.
1: That won't be easy.
5: Now, supposing we slip in tonight the way they're lined
1: up.
5: They
1: figure to stay that way.
5: That's right. We can get into position. We should be able to get the two tankers, one transport with a bow tube, swing about 90 degrees, bring the stern tubes to bear on the other transport and the ammo ship.
1: Those destroyers will pick us up as soon as we toss our port torpedoes.
5: I know, but it'll be worth it.
1: Well, if we didn't have to take that 90-degree swing...
5: We'd miss the best part of the kill.
1: You're the skipper. Only we're going to be a sitting duck if those destroyers get the jump on us.
5: Well, I think we got a chance to get away. It's what the Navy calls a calculated risk.
1: The guys trust you, skipper. They figure you'll retire on pension.
5: All right, what do you think, Larry? Balance what we stand to sink against the chance of being sunk.
1: I'm all for it, Skipper, only...
5: Only what?
1: I just hope it isn't open season on ducks. We lay about 8 miles off the bay all that day in case our pigeons came out. And then at 2200, we started to make our move. We talked in whispers. And when the cook dropped the pie plate, we almost brained him. We sneaked in at 150 feet and could almost feel the keels of those destroyers that were sitting on top. Cowboy kept his ear to the sonar and his fingers crossed. He could have floated a pocket battleship on the sweat that was pouring off the crew. Well, after what seemed like a million years, the nose tilted up just a trifle, and we came close to the top.
5: They pick us up yet, Cowboy?
3: No, sir.
5: So far, so good, Larry. Up scope.
1: What a racket.
5: The sun's coming up. Makes those ships stand out beautifully.
1: Yeah, well, it doesn't exactly hide us.
5: They're still sitting there, Larry. Big as life. Twice as beautiful.
1: How many?
5: Well, the little tanker's gone. One tanker, two transports, the ammo ship. You can see the Jap sailors hanging around the railing. Take a look.
1: Thanks.
5: Those destroyers still around, Cowboy?
3: Yeah, big as life. And still patrolling well astern. I just hope they don't point a nose this way. That's what I hope.
6: Yes, sir.
5: Forward room. Stand by.
7: Forward room, aye, aye, sir.
1: I've seen enough, Skipper.
5: Down scope.
1: Just don't let them be duds. Not at these odds.
3: Gotta make it look like Pearl. Like a graveyard.
5: Calculated risk. 80 guys.
3: Make them count, Skipper. Make them count.
5: Fire one.
7: One away, sir.
5: Fire two.
7: One away, sir.
5: Check target.
7: Set.
5: Fire three. Fire four. Check target.
7: Set.
5: Fire five. Fire six. Right full rudder. All ahead full. After room. Stand by.
8: After room. Aye, aye.
5: All ahead one third. Rudder amidships. Steady as you go. Stand by seven. Fire seven.
3: Destroyer coming up fast, sir.
5: 300 feet. Flood negative. Down.
1: Those two destroyers were on us like a couple of big cats. We ran for cover as deep as we could and prayed that we could get deeper. We heard the explosions of the ships we hit. Only at that minute and for too many hours later, we weren't interested in ships going down or staying down. We were only interested in when those depth charges would stop shaking our teeth.
9: How much longer, boats? How much longer?
1: That takes care of that.
3: My lips are so dry.
9: I wish I was back in Frisco.
4: You turning chicken, Frankie?
9: Don't even say that as a joke.
4: I was only kidding.
9: Maybe you'd like to tell us why you joined up with the subs.
4: I can't remember.
3: The air's getting worse, Boats. We can't take too much more.
1: We'll take lots more before it's over. Lots more.
9: I saw a movie about guys in the submarine.
4: But it was a German sub.
9: That's right.
4: And it sunk.
9: That's right.
4: This ain't a German sub. Say, that's right.
1: Not as close. They're still around, Larry.
5: I'll bet they've dropped 150.
6: They're getting off range.
8: I thought they had us when they dragged that grappling wire across the ship.
6: I'll never understand why they didn't blast us then.
8: Think we got a chance?
6: Yeah, 1 in 100. 1 in 1,000.
8: You nervous?
6: No, not anymore. I was when they first started to drop them. Just a matter of sitting now.
8: I'm nervous.
6: Sure wish you could play Pinochle.
10: Conan Tower, this is Sound. Is the captain there?
6: Here.
10: I was about to say, sir, the destroyers are still around, but I guess you know that now.
1: We sat all that day and all that night. And then we sat for the next day. Around about 1800, we stopped hearing the depth charges, but still, we waited.
8: What do you think, Moon?
6: It might be a trap.
8: It's been 3 hours since Cowboy picked up a destroyer.
6: I know.
8: He might be in the plan.
6: I don't think so. Those destroyers cut out too fast.
10: Conning Tower!
6: What is it, Cowboy?
10: Sir, fast screws started up and passed overhead. 2 sets. They're moving away.
6: Well, track and let me know when you lose them.
8: So they were waiting.
6: Yeah, Skipper the Salmon told me about that trick. Come on, let's get to control. Boats,
1: sir.
6: Tell everyone to walk easy. Ought to have the smoking lamp on in about an hour. And ask Floyd for a battery report.
1: Aye, aye, sir.
3: I'm losing the ping, sir. I think they've gone back into the bay. Probably heading for Tokyo Harbor.
6: Well, we'll pull out in a couple of minutes. Course 204, all ahead 1/3.
11: Did you want to see me, sir?
6: Yes, you bet. You do what I told you, Frankie?
11: Yes, sir. Took me quite a while. 80 copies.
1: What do you got there, sailor?
6: When we were lining up those ships, I got what I came for.
1: Oh, brother. Wait until we hit Pearl. Wait until the guys see this.
6: Frankie, to each member of the crew, a present from their skipper.
11: Yes, sir.
6: Complete with the crosshairs of a periscope. A photograph of Fujiyama.
3: The pings have gone, sir.
6: Next, the Emperor's bathtub.
1: When we sailed into Pearl, we had a nice fat broom flying from our periscope shears. Cowboy got out his paint set and put our score on the side of the Conning Tower. We were a pretty proud crew. Every guy on the ship had a different story to tell, and many a free drink was lifted in toast to our ship and the crew. I heard some of the stories, and even though I was there, I found it a little hard to believe that one little submarine could hold so many individual heroes. But then I heard the captain tell his version, too. And his sounded pretty good. Every man on this sub is indispensable. We all win, or we all go down. So many heroes. And every one of them is right.

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1: The National Broadcasting Company, in cooperation with the United States Navy Recruiting Service, has brought you another in the series of dramatic incidents based on the facts and files of the United States Navy. In today's story, your narrator was Larry Haynes, and the cast included Lyle Sudreau, Leon Janney, Grant Richards, Frank Maxwell, and James McCallion. The program was written and directed by David Harmon and produced by Chick Vincent and Cy Levine, Jack Costello speaking. Tune in again next week at this same time when the National Broadcasting Company will once again present...
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0: No one did more to bring law and order to the early western United States than the masked rider of the plains. Astride his great horse, Silver, he rode tirelessly in the cause of justice. History does not record his deeds, but his memory will never fade from the minds of those who have heard the stories of his adventures. Return with us once more to the thrilling west of yesteryear. The Lone Ranger rides again.
1: Come on, Silver! We're heading for the Blackfoot Hills! Tonto's waiting there!

0: The trail leading to Fort Paxton narrowed as it crossed the Blackfoot Hills. For more than 3 miles, it was a dangerous ledge with a drop of hundreds of feet below and a sheer granite wall rising above. As our first act opens, we see the Lone Ranger and his faithful Indian companion Tonto following the trail westward.
1: Bull Kramer's gang is somewhere in these hills, Tonto.
2: Them not far now.
1: Have you noticed any new signs, Kimosabe?
2: Tonto find only place where them camp.
1: That's something I can't understand. Until last night, they seemed to be following this trail. But today, there's no sign of them.
2: Maybe soldier hide sign.
1: Yes, the party of soldiers ahead of us may have covered their tracks. How far ahead are the soldiers, Tonto?
2: 1 mile, maybe 2.
1: I wonder if Bull could have learned of the money they're taking to the fort.
2: Bull find out many things.
1: And if he's learned the soldiers have at least $40,000 with them, he'll do anything to get it.
2: What army do with cash?
1: Part of it is the army payroll. The rest is for the Indian agent at Clear Lake.
2: Oh.
1: I hope Bull knows nothing about it, but I...
2: What's that?
1: Those are the...
2: Oh, oh, white fella, oh.
1: Fella, that sounded like blasting powder.
2: Huh?
1: Why would anyone use blasting powder in this part of the country?
2: There are no mining here.
1: There's no mining and no farming. It wouldn't have been used to clear stumps.
2: And plenty big noise.
1: Can you tell where it came from?
2: Come from up trail.
1: That's where the soldiers are. I wonder...
2: What do you think?
1: I wonder if Bull Kramer could have had anything to do with that blast.
2: Oh, that may be right.
1: We're going to find out right now. Come on, Silver.
3: Get him up, white fella.

0: Let us flash ahead of the masked man. The blast had started a thundering avalanche of rocks and earth, which completely blocked the narrow trail followed by the soldiers. We hear Lieutenant Jack Harris, in command of the small detachment, shouting orders to his confused men.
1: Turn your horses, men. We've got the back trail.
2: What's down with that blame red?
3: We might have been killed.
4: Look, some of the trail's been carried away.
2: Lucky for us, we wasn't in the road.
1: You, Simmons, straighten those horses out. Barker, stay away from the edge of the trail. There's a 1,000-foot drop.
2: Begging your pardon, sir, but ain't there no chance of going ahead?
1: The trail's completely blocked, Sergeant.
2: Blast it. That means an extra day to get to the fort.
1: We'll be lucky if it doesn't mean worse than that.
2: Huh?
1: This landslide didn't start by itself, Sergeant.
2: What do you mean, sir?
1: Didn't you hear that explosion?
2: Yes, sir, but I...
1: Well, there's no time to waste, Sergeant. Take charge of the men. Get them started on the back trail at once.
2: I'll handle them, sir. Hey there, Ricketts. You ain't handling the plow. Fred, get that horse in hand. You're holding up everything.
5: Lieutenant.
1: Right here.
5: Whoa.
1: What is it, man?
5: I've seen riders coming toward the bend.
1: Riders?
5: There's 12 or 15 of them. They come down that gully back there. We reached them up above.
1: I was afraid of this.
5: One fellow was riding a big bay horse. And he's right powerful looking.
1: Bull Kremer.
5: Huh?
1: Bull Kremer started that avalanche. We can't go forward, and he rode down from the cliff to cut us off from behind.
5: There they come now.
1: He's after the gold we're carrying.
5: There ain't but six of us. What are we going to do?
1: The best we can. Get up there. Come on, boy.
5: Wait, where are you going?
1: We've got to save that money. Come on, boy. Get along with you. Come on.
5: Wait, Lieutenant. They'll get hold of you, sure. Come back here.
1: Fight them off, men. Fire at will. Don't let those crooks get the gold.
2: We ain't got a chance. It's Bull Kremer's outlaw.
1: They're two to our one.
2: Hey, that's

0: Well, that trick is working out all right, Cap. That was a slick notion of yours, Bull, setting that blast so as we could come at the soldiers from behind them.
1: If we'd done it any other way, there wouldn't have been enough of us.
0: Hey, we got them just where we want them.
1: Hey, Jim, get them horses that are carrying the cash.
0: Yeah, Jim's getting them all right.
1: I don't like the way our fellas is getting shot up.
0: Oh, they ain't any of them hurt bad yet.
1: Yeah, but now we won't be able to make the Badlands in one ride like I was planning.
0: By golly, I never thought of that.
1: Once in the Badlands, we can split up and nobody can follow us.
0: Yeah.
1: But we gotta make camp before that to let the boys rest up. It may mean trouble.
0: Hey, look. Jim and some of the boys, you got hold of the lieutenant.
1: I can see him.
0: But I thought you told him not to take any prisoners.
1: That gives me a notion.
0: But listen...
1: Bring that lieutenant over here.
2: All right, boys.
1: Hey, you soldiers over there. Quit your shooting or we'll finish off the lieutenant.
3: Blast you, bull crapper. You'll pay for this.
1: Jim, put the lieutenant on a horse and see that he don't get away from you.
4: I'll take care of this fella, bull.
1: Have the boys got the cash?
4: Yeah. They've already started for the gully to get back on the cliff.
1: Good.
5: You rotten killers.
1: Now, don't go to fret, lieutenant. It ain't no disgrace to be tricked by a fellow as smart as me.
0: Why, you... But what do you want with a lieutenant, Bull?
1: I told you I had a notion, didn't I?
0: Yeah, but...
1: We're taking this fellow along with us, so that the soldiers come, they can't do nothing for fear we'll shoot him.
0: Uh-huh.
1: That'll give the boys a chance to get rested before we reach the Badlands.
0: Hey, that's all right.
1: Go on, Jim. Put him on a horse, like I said.
4: Yeah, sure thing.
5: Take your dirty hands off me. Let me go. You can't get away with it.
1: I got a couple words for that sergeant over there. Sergeant! Hey, Sergeant!
3: We ain't been firing because we don't want to harm the lieutenant. But by golly...
1: Keep
3: we...
1: still! I got a warning for you.
3: Yeah?
1: We're taking the lieutenant with us. And the first shot is fired at us means he's going to be killed.
3: We heard you.
1: Carp, have the boys have been shot and taken care of?
0: Yeah, they're far along behind the horses with the cash.
1: Then we'd better be...
0: Hey, what's that?
1: Someone's coming.
0: We'd better get moving before they get between us and the gully.
1: Can you see how many there is?
0: I can't see a thing.
1: Then we ain't taking no chances. Come on, fellas. We're riding. Back up the gully to the cliff. All of you. Come on, get up there.
3: Who's clear now?
6: But he's got the lieutenant and the cash.
7: We're darn lucky he didn't get all of us.
6: There comes two fellas on white horses.
7: That's what made Bull ride off in such a hurry.
6: One of them's masked.
7: I don't give a darn. They saved our lives showing up just like they did. Bull most likely would have shot us all before he left.
6: Hi there.
1: What's happened here?
7: Bull Kramer just rode off.
6: He blocked the trail, stole the cash we was carrying.
7: And took Lieutenant Harris with him.
1: Tonto and I didn't pass them on the trail.
6: They went back up to the top of the cliff.
1: But I don't know how...
6: There's a gully back there. They can climb with their horses.
7: You must have just missed them.
6: Now what are we going to do, Sergeant?
7: I don't know. We ought to ride after them outlaws. But somebody's got to report this to the fort.
1: Listen to me, Sergeant.
7: Yeah?
1: We'll all follow the outlaws. Tonto here can follow that trail without trouble.
7: Yeah, but...
1: It won't do any good to report to the fort until we know where the outlaws have gone.
7: Maybe you're right.
1: Bull is probably heading for the Badlands. It'll be dangerous to lose his trail.
6: He won't be getting there for a while yet.
1: No?
6: We shot up plenty of his gang before they got the lieutenant. They'll have to stop for a while so they can rest up.
1: Then we'll find where they stop.
7: Stranger, you sound to me like you savvied what you were doing.
6: He sure does.
7: So you just give the orders and we'll follow along.
1: Are all your men mounted?
7: Sure they are. But we got some wounded, too.
1: They should be able to ride as far as the outlaws can.
7: They can do that, all right.
1: Then come on before they get too much of a start on us. Come on!

0: Led by the masked man and Tonto, the soldiers followed the outlaws. Bull Kramer headed in the direction of the Badlands, but the condition of his men forced him to call a halt in the hills facing Birch River. They chose a place for their camp where they could fight off any attack. We hear one of the outlaws as he addresses his chief.
1: How long do you figure we'll have to stay here, Bull?
2: Things is worse than I thought. Maybe we'll be here a week.
1: And the soldiers could be brought here from the fort in just a couple of days.
2: That's why I brung along the lieutenant when I saw how bad off he was.
1: Yeah?
2: And I got a scheme to get us out of here without no harm.
1: You have?
2: Do you see where the river is?
1: Yeah.
2: There ain't nothing between the river and the Badlands but that valley beyond.
1: But what about...
2: Leave things to me. Before I'm through, we'll have the cash and be where nobody can lay a hand on us.
1: I wish I knew
3: hey,
1: what
3: Bull,
1: you...
3: the soldiers followed us here.
2: I reckon they would. That don't matter none.
3: The sergeant and the masked fella just rode up to camp. They want to talk with you.
1: They sure got nerve aplenty.
2: Tell them to come on over here.
3: I'll do that.
1: What in blazes can they have up their sleeves?
2: They just hanker to talk terms, that's all. They want the lieutenant back again.
1: I sure wouldn't ride into this camp if I was in their boots.
4: Hello, Silver.
5: Oh, blast you, Bull. What have you done with young Jack Harris?
2: You'd like to have him back, eh?
1: Bull, look here. Why don't you grab a hold of these fellas, too? Then the soldiers sure wouldn't dare touch it.
4: Don't be fools.
1: Huh?
4: We investigated before we entered camp.
2: Yeah?
4: Your men can't be moved for several days yet. By that time, the soldiers can be brought here from the fort.
1: That's just why
4: we came here to talk. But if you make us prisoners, soldiers will know you can't be trusted. And will attack, even if it means our lives.
1: Well, what about it?
2: Now, suppose you keep out of this, Cop. I'll do the planning with this bunch.
4: We want the release of Lieutenant Harris.
2: Uh-huh. And we want a chance to get to the Badlands.
4: And perhaps we can come to terms.
2: Nope. Not just yet.
4: Why not?
2: Before I'm going to make terms, I want to see every soldier from the fort outside there.
1: Well, have you gone clean, loco?
2: Don't be butting in, Cop. I said what I'm doing.
4: You say you want all the soldiers brought here?
5: Well, I'll be darned. I'd sure think that'd be about the last thing you'd hanker for.
2: You don't think I'm going to give you a chance to set a trap, do you?
5: A trap?
2: There ain't nobody but the soldiers in this part of the country that I'm afeard of.
4: Yes?
2: So I want to know where every blame one of them is.
4: I think I know what you have in mind.
5: If you do, mister, it's a blame sight more than I do.
4: And if the soldiers are brought here, then what?
2: That's all I aim to tell you right now. You get the soldiers, and then we'll talk some more.
4: We'll do that.
2: But just remember one thing. I know how many soldiers are in the fort. And if every blame one of them isn't here, then the lieutenant ain't got no more chance of living than if we shot him right now.
4: Come, Sergeant. We'll go back to our camp, and then I'll ride to the fort.
5: Maybe you fellas savvy what you're doing, but I sure don't.
4: You'll learn Bull's scheme soon enough, Sergeant. Hi-oh!

0: Now to continue our story. Bull Kramer stole $40,000 in gold from an army train and captured Lieutenant Jack Harris, escaping just before the arrival of the Lone Ranger. The outlaws, however, could not reach the safety of the Badlands because of their wounded. They made camp in the hills, facing the Birch River, and there told the masked man who had followed them they would not release their prisoner until all the soldiers from Fort Paxton had first been brought to the spot. As our second act opens, we see the masked man, after his ride to the fort, being brought into the presence of Captain Brent.
1: Captain Brent.
2: Well, what is it?
3: I'll explain my errand, Captain.
2: A masked man.
1: He made me bring him, Captain.
2: An outlaw. Get out of here.
3: I'm not an outlaw. Read this note.
2: What's the meaning of this? Orderly, put this man under arrest.
3: Stand where you are, orderly.
2: Put down those guns.
3: Read that note, and I believe you'll change your mind about arresting me.
2: Note?
3: It's from Sergeant Murphy.
2: You've seen him? You know what's happened to the money we've been expecting?
3: The note explains everything.
2: If this is a trick, good heavens, the money's been stolen.
3: And Lieutenant Harris is Bull Kramer's prisoner.
2: Orderly, tell the bugler to sound assembly. We ride at once.
3: One moment.
2: But I...
3: Captain, you'll have to take all your men.
2: I'll take every man I can spare.
3: I said every man.
2: Nonsense. It isn't necessary. And I can't leave the fort deserted.
3: Those are Bull Kramer's orders.
2: I'm not taking orders from that outlaw.
3: And the life of Lieutenant Harris will be in danger.
2: But I tell
3: you... It's a deadlock, Captain. You can take a part of your men and either attack the outlaws or starve them out.
2: That's exactly what I'll do.
3: But Bull Kramer is desperate. He wants to escape with that $40,000. If you prevent him, he won't hesitate to shoot his prisoner.
2: He wouldn't dare.
3: Why wouldn't he? Bull knows he'll hang anyhow if he's captured. Another murder won't change his punishment.
2: But I've got to do something.
3: I think I know what Bull's scheme is.
2: Yes?
3: He demands that you bring all the garrison so that you can't hold back soldiers to set a trap for him.
2: I see.
3: I believe he'll make terms for the lieutenant's release when you've shown him that your men are with you.
2: I seem to have no choice.
3: Do you agree?
2: I do. Orderly, have assembly blown as I told you. Have my horse brought outside. I want every man in the fort ready to ride at once.
4: Yes, sir.
2: Now, I have a question to ask. Just what have you to do with all this, stranger?
3: I met your soldier just after Bull Kramer's attack.
2: Yes?
3: Tonto and I helped follow the outlaws, and I offered to return with a message to you.
2: I think the sergeant's note proves the truth of your story.
3: It should.
2: Come. We'll be on our way in a minute.
3: Good.
2: This means that we'll probably save the life of Lieutenant Harris. But the money will be lost.
3: I believe we can get the money, too, Captain.
2: What's that?
3: Steady, Silver. Heep!
2: You said we could get the money?
3: Not only that, Captain, but capture the outlaws as well.
2: Impossible.
3: I'm sure I know what Bull is planning, but I'll explain later. We must get started at once.
2: Orderly.
4: Yes, Captain.
2: Are the men all armed and ready?
4: They are, sir.
2: Then follow us. Up! Get along.

0: The soldiers, led by Captain Brent and the Lone Ranger, raced to the hills near Birch River, where they joined the small squad under the command of Sergeant Murphy. Then, accompanied by the captain, who knew the masked man's plan, the Lone Ranger once more rode to the outlaw's stronghold for a conference with Bull Kramer.
1: Hold up their horses! Stand right where you are!
2: Oh, Silver! Oh, boy!
3: What's your errand here?
2: We want to speak with Bull Kramer.
3: Uh-huh. He's been looking for you. But don't try no tricks now. You're liable to get shot.
4: Don't stand there, man. Get moving.
3: Hey, Bull! Here's the masked fella again.
5: Tell him to come over here.
3: Get along with you.
2: Come, Silver.
4: Get up.
5: Well, Captain, I see you brought the soldiers like I said to.
2: Move, Silver.
4: Move there, move. But you've harmed Lieutenant Harris.
5: Shucks, you don't have to worry about him, then. We ain't harming him less than you fellas get stubborn.
4: Where is he?
5: You can see him right over there by that tree.
4: All right. We've done as you say. Every trooper in my command is with me. Now let's get down to business.
5: Captain, there's just one way you can save that young fella's life.
4: Yes?
5: First thing, you're going to line up your soldiers in that hill across the way where I can see them.
2: And then what?
5: When you've done that so's I can see you ain't trying to trick me, I'll take the fellas that's with me and ride out of here.
2: Go on.
5: We'll take the lieutenant along with us. We'll cross the river, ride across the valley to Badlands. Then when we're sure we're safe, we'll let the lieutenant go.
2: One moment.
5: Yeah?
2: You'll release Lieutenant Harris when you reach the river.
5: Now, look here.
2: If you're honest with us, that'll serve your purpose just as well. The soldiers can never catch you before you reach the hills.
5: I don't know.
6: Don't listen to him, boss.
2: You've got nothing to lose.
5: Just what's your idea, Matt?
2: If you let Lieutenant Harris go at the river, we can tell whether you've kept your word or not.
5: You know, blame well we'll keep our word. We don't want to keep that fellow with us any longer than we have to. We're running short on supplies, and he's just another mouth to feed.
2: Those are the only terms we'll make.
6: Boss, I'm telling you, it's just some kind of a trick.
5: Ain't I told you not to keep out of this when I'm thinking things out, Carp? Now you keep still.
2: Moreover, Bull, the fewer men you have with you when crossing the valley, the better time you can make.
5: Yeah, that's sense.
2: And you agree?
5: Yeah, I don't know why I shouldn't. All we want is to get safe out of here with the cash. Like you say, the river's enough head start for us.
2: And it'll be in plain sight of the soldiers. They won't be willing to wait until Lieutenant Harris can return from the Badlands to learn if he's safe.
5: Then it's a bargain.
4: Not yet, Bull.
5: But the masked fella just said it was...
4: You'll have to give us an hour first.
5: What for?
4: I want to talk this over with my men. They may not be willing to give you a chance to escape.
5: If they don't, they sure won't never see the lieutenant alive again.
4: We'll return to our camp. Then, at the end of the hour or before, I'll give you my decision.
5: Yeah, that's good enough, I reckon. But if you try to send any soldiers ahead to cut me off, I'll know it.
4: You have my word. Every soldier in my command will be drawn up where you can see him when you ride out of camp.
5: They better be.
2: Come, Captain.
5: And you ain't getting 1 second over the hour either.
4: Right. Let's go, friend.
2: Come on, Silver.
6: Blame it all, Bull. Why'd you let him talk you into a thing like that?
5: And what's wrong with it?
6: I don't know.
5: You don't want to keep the lieutenant. The sooner we're rid of him, the better.
6: Yeah, that's so.
5: And I don't aim to put him on one of our good horses. So if he rides all the way to the Badlands with us, he'd be slowing us up considerable.
6: Yeah, maybe you're right, Bull. It's just that I got a feeling that masked fella was up to something.
5: Carp, there ain't a thing he can do. If the soldiers are where we can see him, there won't be nobody to stop us. Now forget about your worrying. We got other things to do before we're ready to ride.

0: Captain Brent, following the instructions of the Lone Ranger, waited until the hour was almost up before informing Bull that he agreed to the terms. Then, while the soldiers paraded in plain sight on the side of the hill, the outlaws rode forth from their camp, Lieutenant Harris with them. We see them just as they've crossed Birch River.
1: Eddie boy.
2: All right, Jim. Cut them ropes on the lieutenant.
3: Yeah.
4: You rotten killers. You aren't going to get away with this.
3: Hold still, won't you? How'd you expect me to get you loose jiggling around like that?
4: I'd rather be killed than see you men escape.
2: Well, that ain't the way the captain feels about it.
3: Their ropes is off him, Bull.
2: Well, Lieutenant, you came in right handy.
4: If you hadn't made me a prisoner, you'd never have got away with this.
2: That's just why I thought of this scheme.
5: Bull, why let him get away? Why don't you shoot him now? Then the soldiers can't catch him.
4: Why,
2: Sucks, let the fellow go. I ain't got nothing against killing the line of business. There ain't no sense doing it for no reason at all.
5: But I'm
2: you always was too handy with a gun, cop. You've got a lot to learn. Now on your way, Lieutenant.
4: We'll meet again, Bull.
2: If we do, you will be the hombre that's sorry.
4: All right, get along then. Come on.
3: Say, Bull, I just thought of something.
2: Yeah?
3: What's become of the masked fella and the engine that was with them soldiers?
2: I don't know. What's the difference?
3: But maybe they rode ahead of us.
2: Let him. You ain't afeard of just two fellas, are you?
3: Maybe not. But that masked fella looked too darn slick to suit me.
2: Come on. We're heading for the hills before the soldiers try to come after us. Get up there. Come on.
3: There's the Badlands up ahead, Bull. Not even a regiment of soldiers can ever find us in there.
2: You fellas just let me think things out and you'll always get along.
3: We got the gold and we didn't have to leave any of the fellas that was wounded.
2: Uh-huh. Have the soldiers took out after us yet?
3: Nah. I reckon they savvy they can't get us. What are we going to do when we get to the Badlands, Bull?
2: Well, I was thinking it'd be a good idea to split up. We'll divide the gold, then meet again when we come out on the other side.
3: Yeah, that way we can be blamed sure nobody can follow us.
5: Yeah, but...
3: There's somebody ahead of us.
5: It's that masked fella again.
2: Come on. If him and the engine got any notion of stopping us, we'll shoot him down.
3: He won't have no chance against us.
5: Bull!
2: Huh?
5: He's been setting fire up ahead.
2: What's that?
3: I see it.
2: Well, I'll be
5: it. It's prairie fire. The whole plain valley's ablaze.
3: And the winds are coming this way.
2: Hold it, steady. Hold it.
5: We can't make it through them flames.
2: We've been tricked.
3: That's what the captain wanted an hour for. Yeah. To give the masked fella a chance to ride ahead of us.
5: And that's why he wanted to let the lieutenant loose at the river.
2: Blast him.
3: We've got to go back. We'll be burned alive.
5: And the fire's getting closer.
2: The soldiers...
3: Just blazing with the soldiers.
5: I'd rather face them than a prairie fire.
2: Then that's what we got to do. Come on, fellas. Turn your horses. We got to ride for our lives.
5: Get up, buddy. Get up.

0: The masked man's scheme worked. Fire at will, men.
1: They're coming right toward us, Captain.
2: By golly, I'll knock off a couple of those varmints.
0: Don't let a man escape.
1: Bull is the man I want, Captain. I'll get him if it's the last thing I do.
0: They've crossed the river.
2: And there ain't no way for him to go except this way. Let him have it, boys! Teach a yeller coyotes ain't that monkey with the army.
3: Captain, they're shouting something.
0: Cease fire.
2: Hold your fire, boys.
4: Steady. We give up. Don't fire no more. We don't want to get killed.
0: Throw down your arms.
1: The horses with the gold are safe, Captain.
0: Good. All right, Bull, come forward. Hold your hands in the air.
4: You only got us by a trick, blast you.
0: But it was a trick that will put you where you belong, Bull, at the end of a hangman's rope.
2: Bull, I told you I didn't trust that masked fella.
4: How was I to think I'm starting a prairie fire?
2: Hey, you and your slick scheming.
4: You shut your fool mouth.
0: Sergeant.
2: Yes, sir.
0: Put these men under guard. We're starting back to the fort.
2: I'll take care of them skunks, Captain.
0: We'll give them a fair trial, and then they'll hang.
1: But, Captain, where's the masked man?
0: I'm afraid we've seen the last of him, Lieutenant.
1: But we ought to thank him.
0: We're too late. There he is. Do you see him? He's riding down the valley.
2: Well, I'll be doggone. He won't even come back to be thanked. After saving the lieutenant, getting the gold, and capturing the outlaws.

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The Amos and Andy Show, written by Joe Connolly and Bob Mosier, featuring Ernestine Wade, Johnny Lee, Amanda Randolph, Millie Bruce, Roy Glenn, Jeff Alexander's music, yours truly, Harlow Wilcox, and starring radio's all-time favorites, Freeman Gosden and Charles Correll. Amos and Andy!

0: the Kingfish's wife, Sapphire, and her mother plan to fly out to Chicago and visit Sapphire's sister for a month. They plan on leaving tomorrow. But right now, a telegram has just arrived from Sapphire's brother, Leonard. Leonard has made the Army his career for the past 20 years. And now he's getting out of the Army in California. Right now, the Kingfish and the girls are discussing it.
1: Ah, Sapphire, I'm so proud of Leonard. 20 years in the Army. Woo! What a wonderful career.
2: Oh, yes, Mama. Why, he was on the beach in Normandy just 2 weeks after D-Day.
3: Mm-hmm.
2: He was so brave.
4: Brave? Huh. He actually landed at Normandy on D-Day, but it took the Army 2 weeks to get him out of the boat. That's right.
1: He had a brilliant record and won all kinds of medals.
2: I wouldn't talk if I was you, George. I don't ever remember you being in the Army.
4: Well, that wasn't my fault, you know. You see, I was too young for the Spanish-American War and too old for the last one.
1: What about World War I?
4: I was too scared for that one.
1: Be the first real vacation Leonard has had in years, and he wants to come to New York and spend it with us. Oh, the sweet boy.
4: Now, wait a minute, Joe, Mama. You and Sapphire are going to Chicago.
2: Well, George, I thought while we was in Chicago, Leonard could come here and stay with you. You and him could get to know each other in the month we's away.
4: Now, wait a minute, Joe. I ain't having that chow hound staying here. But you two going away, this is the first peace and quiet I done had in 25 years of marriage. And I ain't having it messed up by no goofy brother-in-law.
2: But, George, you ain't never met Leonard. How do you know you wouldn't like him?
4: Listen, I has met all of your other sisters and brothers, and he's from the same litter. He's got about as much chance of turning out good as a peacock has of coming out of a vulture egg. Right?
1: All right. Sapphire, if he feels that way about my son, Leonard, I wouldn't have him come here and stay. We'll just wire him how George feels and tell him not to come.
2: You're right, Mama. That is the best way. Well, we better get packed, because, you know, we do at the airport first thing in the morning.
1: Yeah.
4: Yeah, Sapphire's going to Chicago to see your sister, yeah. Just think, tomorrow the airplane is going to take you away. It's going to fly you to Chicago for a whole month. Take you and Mom.

0: Just think, tomorrow the airplane is going to take you away. It's going to fly you to Chicago for a whole month. Take you and Mama away and leave me here in New York all alone. You know, it makes me realize something, Sapphire.
1: It does, George?
0: Yeah, up to now I never realized what a great personal favor them Wright brothers done for me at Kitty Hawk, North Carolina. Sapphire done took the bus to the airport this morning. I'm going to have a little peace and quiet around here. I wish I could think of some way to pick up some dough while they're gone. Here I is at the lodge hall thinking about... come in. Yes, sir. Can I help you?
2: Well, I hope so. I'm a little mixed up in my direction. I'm looking for the Utopia Sanatorium. It's a rest home.
0: Utopia Sanatorium. The name is familiar. Let me look in the telephone book here. Let me see here. Utopia. Y-O-U-T-O-P-I-A. Don't seem to be here. There's the Y's right there, too. That is.
2: Well, they ought to have a phone. They're charging me enough to stay there.
0: What is they charging you?
2: Well, I plan on staying a month or so. I just want peace and quiet. You see, I'm getting a $1,500 legacy, and I'm willing to pay them $500 for the month.
0: Utopia, Utopia. Excuse me for protruding, Mother, but you say something about having trouble with your leg there and getting $1,500. What was that thing you said there?
2: I just said I'm getting $1,500 in cash, and I'm planning on paying the sanatorium $500 for the month.
0: You know, I know where that rest home is now. Hey, you keep going down the boulevard there, and it's right next to the rock quarry. You see, the roundhouse is across the street.
2: Well, that certainly doesn't sound very restful to me.
0: Oh, I don't mean to run down that place. You see, I run the sanatorium myself, and I wouldn't want to say nothing unethical about the other dump, you see. I see.
2: You have a sanatorium.
0: Oh, yes, sir. Yes, sir. Combination sanatorium and rest home. Before I get into this, though, could I ask you one question? You ain't got nothing catching, is you, mister?
2: No.
0: Now, what seems to be your trouble?
2: Oh, I'm just very nervous. What's the name of your place?
0: The Very Nervous Sanatorium. I is Dr. Stevens, the head man over there. We especially good on nervous cases. Oh, I had a man to come in there just last month with the same vital stand. And in 1 week's time, we done slowed him down to a walk.
2: Well, just what are your rates?
0: Oh, the same as the Utopia players. We all comes under the fair trade law. Can't shake it down over the prevailing rates, you know. All us doctors take the hypochondriac's oath when we go into the building.
2: Well, just where is this sanatorium of yours?
0: It's over on 134th Street. I tell you, it's so quiet over there, it's almost like being in a private residence. You could move in this afternoon, too.
2: Well, that's fine. And by the way, my name is Harry Thompson. I'll be back here later, and you can take me up to your sanatorium. And, by the way, does your service include a nurse?
0: A nurse? Well, tell you. You see, I,
3: Hi, Kingfish.
0: Well, look who's here. If it ain't male nurse Brown.
4: Kingfish, what are you talking about, male nurse?
0: Nothing, Andy. I just explaining to this man here about the exclusive sanatorium I'm running up on 134th Street. You know the place.
4: No, I don't.
0: Of course you do. The one up in the apartment house. The one where this man is going to pay me $500 a month for resting up in there, understand?
4: No.
0: In the world of famous sanatoriums where you is employed, you know, $150 a month. You know what I'm talking about now, Andy.
4: Oh, you mean the sanatorium where you're going to raise me to $175 a month because I keep you from losing so many patients?
0: That's the place I had in mind, male nurse Brown.
2: Well, I don't know. Male nurses. Hey, is this man a registered nurse?
0: Registered? Oh, yeah.

0: sir, it is one of the most immaculate nurses in the city. Yeah, the Board of Health gave him the same sanitation rating as the swill cans over at the Waldorf. Oh, yeah.
1: Well, I'm glad I'm getting into a nice place. And I'll be back here about 2 o'clock. I'll see you then.
0: Yeah, good day, sir. Hey, what you think, Andy?
2: Well, it sounds like a good deal. But you sure sprung it on me in a hurry.
0: Well, I wouldn't complain, Andy. It ain't often that a fella gets hired and gets a $25 raise for efficiency before we know what the job is. I ain't never heard.

0: This is great, Jay. I'll move that Mr. Thompson in this afternoon, and I'll be $500 to the good. This is one of the finest. Hello?
1: Hello, George. This is Sapphire. I'm calling from the airport.
0: Airport?
1: Yes.
0: Yeah, but honey, I think you left for Chicago a couple hours ago.
1: Well, George, all the flights has been canceled today on account of the weather. Mom and I won't leave till tomorrow morning.
0: Well, now, wait a minute. Listen here. What is he going to do? Stay at a hotel out by the airport or something like that?
1: Of course not, George. Me and Mama's coming back home. We sure is tired, and we're looking forward to a good night's rest. Goodbye.
0: Holy mackerel. This is like Frank Buck getting bit by a dead rhinoceros. I don't know what... Sapphire and Mama ain't leaving for Chicago till tomorrow.
2: No.
0: But there must be some way that we can keep that Mr. Thompson on the hook till then.
2: Yeah, well, let's get on in here and see our lawyer, Calhoun. Maybe he got an angle.
0: Hiya, Calhoun. Excuse me, is you busy?
3: Oh, no, boys. I'm just working on my income tax.
2: Yeah, man. Look at all the papers and forms you got on the desk there.
3: Yeah. First, they sent me a form to file an estimate. Then they sent me my 1953 blank with a big booklet explaining the thing. Then they sent me a long profit and loss statement to fill out. Now they done sent me a registered letter asking why I didn't file no 1952 return.
0: Well, that's a lot of paper they sent you there.
3: I'll say. I figured out that it cost the United States government $12.80 to find out that I is a bum.
0: Now, look here, Calhoun. We in trouble, too. Now, listen, I in a jam.
3: Well, what is the fact?
0: Well, I decided to run a sanatorium in my apartment while my wife was away in Chicago for a month.
3: Mm-hmm.
0: And I signed up a patient for $500 to stay in the place starting tonight.
3: Uh-huh.
0: Now, my wife and her mama-in-law, they ain't going till tomorrow.
3: Yeah, this is a mess.
2: Oh, yeah, we are stuck with a hot patient on our hands.
3: Yeah, well, now, wait a minute, Jay. You done told a man you had a sanatorium, didn't you?
0: Yeah.
3: Well, lots of them sanatoriums have branches. You could keep them in one of the branches overnight.
2: One of the branches, huh?
3: Yeah,
2: but it'll cost a lot of money to put him in a hotel, and he ain't paying us till the end of the month.
3: Well, now, wait a minute. Look at here, Kingfish.
0: Uh-huh.
3: Couldn't you take him up to Andy's room and tell him that was the annex of the sanatorium?
0: Yeah, Andy's room, the annex. Calhoun, that is a great idea.
2: Oh, wait a minute, Chair. Wait a minute. I only got one bed up there. The place is a mess. I ain't got no way to cook food or nothing.
0: Andy, look here. We'll have to do it. That's all. We'll send out for the food. Oh, this is a great idea. Telling the man that your room is annexed. Oh, thank you, Calhoun.
3: Yeah, that's a great idea, all right.
0: Yeah.
3: Well, I got to get back to my financial statements here.
2: Yeah, you look like you was having a lot of trouble there, boy.
3: Trouble? First of all, I don't have no money to pay my income tax. I owe bills all over town. I is 5 months behind in my office rent, and the landlord threatens to evict me. Oh, I tell you, boys, I'm going to bankruptcy except for one thing.
0: Well, what's that?
3: I ain't got the money to file the papers.
0: Oh, yeah.

0: Well, just one more flight upstairs, Mr. Thompson.
1: Yeah, Mr. Thompson. If you get tired carrying them suitcases, why, let me know. We'll stop while you're sitting down or get your breath.
2: No, it's all right. But I'm a little disappointed going to the annex.
0: Well, you're going to love it here, though. Yeah, you're right here, Mr. Thompson. I'll open the door for you there so you don't have to sit down in the cases. Step right in the annex here, Mr. Thompson. Watch that rat trap right there on the floor. Don't step
2: right. Hey, wait a minute. This is a sanatorium? Why, it's just an old boarding house room.
0: We designed it that way to get away from the hospital effect, you see. New style of decorating. What they refer to as ash can modern.
2: Well, I guess it's all right, as long as I'm going to move into your regular sanatorium tomorrow.
0: Yes. Oh, yeah, you're going to love it up here. By the way, male nurse Brown.
1: Oh, yes, doctor.
0: I see the last patient didn't make his bed up when he left.
1: Oh, yeah. Well, I'll fix that up.
0: Reverse the sheet so the dirty side is next to the mattress there. See, we won't keep everything sanitary around here.
1: I think the best side is up now.
0: Now, Mr. Thompson, before I leave, I think I better give you a brief examination. See what kind of diet to put you on.
2: Examination?
0: Yeah, sir. Open your mouth there. I ain't got one of them wooden horse sticks. I just have to hold your tongue down with a shoehorn here. Open your mouth there now and say, ah. Yeah, take a look in there, male nurse.
1: Yeah, let me get up there.
0: No, don't put your head in there. You're blocking my light there. Look out there. This match going to burn the man's tongue. Wait a minute. Yeah, that's better.
1: Wow. Look there. He's got something hanging down there in the back of his mouth.
0: Yeah, we better keep an eye on that. If it gets any worse, we might have to snip it off, sir.
2: Hey, wait a minute. That's my palate.
0: Yeah, well, don't worry. I'll have male nurse Brown rub some peritonitis on it for you. Well, maybe it'll go away. Let me feel your pulse here. 1, 2, 3. 1, 2, 3. 1, 2, 3. 1, 2, 3. Yeah, you're nervous, all right. Your pulse has got a rumba beat to it. Say, nurse, I want this man put on a light diet.
1: How light, doctor?
0: Well, don't let it run over 35 cents a day.
1: Keep okay.
0: Now, you got nothing to worry about, patient. Nurse Brown here will be on 24-hour duty right here.
2: You mean he's going to be in the same room with me?
0: Better than that, he's going to be in the same bed with you then.
2: I never heard of anything like that.
0: Oh, just a safety measure, yeah, sir. On real serious cases, I crawls in there, too, you see.
2: I don't know if I'm going to like this arrangement.
0: Mr. Thompson, we feel that if a man is really sick, it's able to have the hospital staff right in the bed with him there, you see. Now, I want you to hop right in bed there and start resting right away, Mr. Thompson.
2: Well, all right. But I must say, I don't know if I'm going to like this place.
0: Oh, that's all right. You're going to just be here one night. See, you move over to the regular sanatorium tomorrow. Yeah, we feature two sheets on the beds over there.
2: Well, very well. I'll put up with it for one night, and that's all.
0: Now, get undressed there. Now, Nurse Brown, Nurse. Hey, nurse.
3: What you want, doctor?
0: Let the patient get in bed first, will you, please?
4: Here to Chicago to spend a month with your sister.
5: I don't care, Mama. She's too bossy, and I ain't going to stay under her roof one day longer.
4: Well, all right, daughter. Well, what are you going to do?
5: I just called the airport, Mama. They can give us reservations that would get us in New York at 9:00 tomorrow evening.
4: Oh, George, be surprised when we show up.
0: How's the patient doing since we moved him into my apartment here? Did he go to sleep?
1: Oh, yeah. I put him to bed back in your mama's room there.
0: Mm-hmm.
1: Oh, yeah. He really getting peace and quiet. He got a little suspicious, though, when he went in the bathroom and seen that camisole your mama left hanging there.
0: Holy mackerel, what did you tell him?
1: I just said it was a straitjacket left over from our last patient.
0: Yeah. Hard move, Andy. Now, listen, I think I'll walk down to the corner and pick up your evening paper.
1: Yeah, you know something, Kingfish? You're so lucky Sapphire and her mama's in Chicago. Boy, if they knowed what you was doing here in this apartment.
0: Yeah, well, we don't need to worry about them, Andy. Well, I'll be right back, old boy.
1: Okay.
0: Well, let me get down the stairs here. Kind of dark here. Well, I'll get out the front door here and, excuse me, girls, your bags is in the way. I'd like to get
5: by. Why, George, it's us, me and Mama.
0: Well, I.
4: What's the matter, Baldy? Ain't you glad to see us?
0: Oh, yeah, I was just, the thing is, I'm glad,
5: We want to go upstairs.
4: We is exhausted.
0: Yeah.
4: When I hit that bed, you won't hear a sound out of me all night.
0: Yeah, well, I wouldn't count on that, Mama.
5: What's wrong with you, George? Take our bag.
0: Well, now, look here. Wait a minute. I got a better idea than that, honey. I'll run on up to the landing and put on the lights up there, you see.
4: Well, hurry up. We'll carry our own bag.
0: Yeah. Holy mackerel. I got to do something to warn Andy to get that Mr. Thompson out of there. It's Mama and me, and Sapphire makes three. We're coming to our blue heaven.
5: George, what are you singing about?
0: Oh, nothing, honey. I just happy. Do-de-do, do-de-do.
5: Well, stop being so happy and get up them stairs.
0: All right. Pack up the patient in his old kit bag and blow. Blow.
4: Want us to trip on the stairs
0: here? Out the window, he must go. Through the kitchen, down the stairs, here comes a couple of grizzly bears.
5: Now, get that door open and let us get in there.
0: Yeah, wait till I find my keys here. Get out. I got him here someplace.
5: George, what was that?
0: What was what?
5: That noise inside.
0: Noise inside? Mice.
5: Mice don't make that much noise.
0: Well, these has been eaten well, yeah.
4: George, there's somebody in there. Open the door.
0: There you is, Mama. No one in the living room, see there?
5: I distinctly heard someone. Now, let's look in the bedroom.
0: Wait a minute now.
5: Well, there's nobody in our bedroom.
4: Let me see about mine.
0: No.
4: There's nobody in mine. Oh, hey, what's my bed doing all messed up?
0: Mama, I was sleeping in there while you was away.
5: George, is you sure you didn't have nobody up here? Nobody at all?
0: No, Sapphire. There ain't been no one in our little homicide here, nor it is.
5: Well, all right. Come on, Mama. We'll sleep in my room tonight. Let's put our things away.
0: Oh, me. Oh, that was close. Yeah, but I wonder what Andy done with Mr. Thompson. I can't understand why. Somebody at the front door.
1: Say, Kingfish.
0: Andy, where's you got him?
1: Well, when I heard you coming, I dragged him out of the back door and run him around in front of the house in his nightgown. I got him in the hall now.
0: You got him out in the hall?
1: Yeah.
0: Listen, Andy, I'll duck in the room and get his clothes. You take him over to your room and we'll straighten out the thing the first thing in the morning.
1: Yeah, okay, Kingfish. I stuck him in the broom closet out in the hall.
0: In the broom closet?
1: Yeah.
0: Didn't he object?
1: No, he's half asleep. I told him it was a steam cabinet. I'll go out there and blow some smoke through the keyhole. That ought to hold it for a while.
0: Yeah.

0: Yeah, Amos, I threw a top coat on the patient and we took the crosstown bus over to my place.
1: Well, and there, that is doggone as mixed up I don't ever hear, carrying that poor fellow all over town.
0: Well, it's all straightened out now, Amos. The Kingfish done went up this morning and told Sapphire and her mama the truth.
1: Yeah, well, I'm glad he did that, because I guess they was mad, though. Amos.
0: Mad? Boy, they was burned up. But then the Kingfish explained to them about the $500.
1: Oh, yeah.
0: So they finally agreed to take the fella in, providing the Kingfish divided the money with them at the end of the month.
1: Yeah, well, I guess that's all he could do. They sure could use that $500 to pay some of their bills. You know, the Kingfish was telling me they got some bills up there that's been laying around for 6 months. Hmm. I guess he's going to pay those first.
0: Oh, no, no. He's going to let those go. He's going to pay the old ones first.
1: Oh, the old ones, yeah.
2: How'd you sleep last night, Mr. Thompson?
3: Oh, just fine. But I must say, I'm getting pretty tired of bouncing back and forth between here and the annex.
2: Yeah, well, that's part of the nerve cure, what we call the ping-pong treatment. Thompson, I want you to meet Sapphire here. She's going to be your nurse from now on instead of male nurse Brown.
3: Well, that'll be fine. Oh, how do you do, Sapphire?
4: How do you do?
2: Well, I want you to promise me one thing, patient. During the month that you was here in the sanatorium, to do everything the nurse tells you to do.
3: Well, I promise, Doctor.
2: Fine. Now, you'll excuse me. I'll see you later. Goodbye.
3: Goodbye.
4: Patient, I want you to promise me one thing.
3: Oh, what's that?
4: That during the month you're staying here, you'll never let Dr. Stevens know we tricked him and that you is my brother, Leonard.

0: Chris and Andy will be back again next week. Till then, this is Harlow Wilcox saying goodnight for the United States Armed Forces Radio Service.
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2: Have you heard the strange tales of the Whistler?

0: Whistler.
1: I know who you are. I know all about you and what you've done. You're trying to run away, but I'm going with you.
2: Saturday night, and CBS presents The Whistler.
0: I, the Whistler, know many things, for I walk by night. I know many strange tales, many secrets hidden in the hearts of men and women who have stepped into the shadows. And so I tell you tonight the story of the killers. The rain beats down in torrents. And during the brief flashes of lightning, a certain stone building stands out in the darkness of the night. The courthouse of a county in a southwestern state. A murder trial has come to a conclusion. A sensational trial in which the young killer has been tried and convicted of the brutal slaying of five people. His employer, Farmer Atkins, and Atkins' entire family. The defense, appointed by the state, contended that the slayer was insane. Now the killer stands before the judge.
3: The jury has found that on the night of September 13th, the entire Atkins family was brutally slain with a meat cleaver wielded by the defendant, Joe Nichols. In the absence of sufficient motive other than the $20 found on the defendant was placed under observation by the state psychiatrist. And the said state psychiatrist find the defendant suffering from dementia praecox. Therefore, it is the duty of this court to commit the defendant to the state institution for the insane.
0: So, Joe Nichols was taken to the state asylum, there to be placed under observation and treatment. Now let us travel south in the same state to a certain farm, a farm belonging to the widow Agatha Mayberry. There's no connection whatever between Agatha Mayberry and the insane killer Joe Nichols, but let us go to the farm anyway. Agatha's husband died 3 years ago and left her with a rather large farm. At first she managed things very well. But then came the war, and hands became scarcer and scarcer. Then Agatha's sister Ellen came to live with her, and Ellen's daughter, a lazy girl named Della.
4: Storm is coming up stronger now. Did you get those calves in like I told you, Della?
1: What did you say, Aunt Agatha?
4: Get your nose out of that magazine and you could hear me.
1: Aunt Agatha wanted to know if you looked after the calves, darling.
4: No.
1: No, I forgot. You'll have to excuse Della. She just can't get used to this sort of life in so short a time.
4: You've both been here almost a year.
1: Give her time, Agatha.
4: Give her time. I'll give her time. Get out there, Della, and see if those calves are under shelter.
1: I might catch my death of cold in this storm.
4: Those calves are worth more than you are. Go on.
1: Frightened to death of lightning, Agatha.
4: I don't think she's frightened of anything.
1: Why don't you hire a man to do these things?
4: Wish I could. Men are scarce these days, all in the army.
1: Oh, poor baby. Poor baby. You stay here. I'll go and see to the calves.
4: You'll do no such thing, Ellen. Stay here and take care of your baby. And I'll attend to the calves.
1: Well, she'll be all right just as soon as the storm's over.
4: Yeah. Well, you've got to do something around here, Della. At least you can wash the dishes.
1: But I dried them yesterday.
4: Don't hurt your beautiful hands. Anyway, I've got to do something around here under these conditions.
1: You need a man. You need a farmhand.
4: Yes, but I can't get one. So the only thing I can do is to get rid of some of this land. Sell it to someone who can handle it.
1: Well, Mr. Dalton made you an offer for part of it, Agatha. He offered to buy some.
4: Yes, I know. And he can handle it. Has a couple of sons. And a daughter who isn't afraid to get her hands dirty.
1: So, how much do you think he'd pay for it?
4: Oh, I don't know. But I'm going to find out.
1: Agatha, where are you going?
4: I'm going to see Mr. Dalton, my neighbor. If I can make a deal, I'll make it tonight.
1: But it's storming, Aunt Agatha.
4: I've been in storms before. I'll drive over there and be back in an hour. I'm not a sissy. Go on to bed, Della, and pull the covers over your head.
1: Aunt Agatha's selfish. She's mean. All she thinks about is this farm and work, work. I don't know anything about a farm. I can't learn. I won't.
5: You don't belong on a farm, Della. Doesn't suit you.
1: I won't herd animals. I won't milk cows.
5: There, darling, don't cry. Mother understands.
1: No one understands me. I won't be a slave. And Agatha's trying to make a slave of me. There are people for such work. There are men for such things.
5: But men are scared, darling. Men are scared.
1: Then we'll leave. We won't put up with this.
5: Well, how can we leave, baby? We have no money.
1: No. Well, I won't take care of animals. I'm going to be a model. I should be in New York or in Hollywood.
5: Oh, no. Now, now, darling, don't let yourself get excited.
1: She's mean and selfish.
5: And I hate her. Please, Della, darling, calm yourself.
1: Who does she think she is ordering me around like a slave? I won't stand for it. Miserly old fool, I hate her.
5: Why, you don't mean a word you say, darling. You're just upset. Now, please try and relax. Please. No.
0: While Della, poor little Della, sobs and sobs in a fit of hysteria, Aunt Agatha drives on through the raging storm, and 10 minutes later pulls to a stop in front of her nearest neighbor's house, the house of Farmer Dalton.
4: Anybody home? Dalton!
6: Well, land of mercy, Agatha Mayberry. Well, come on in, come in, come in, come in.
4: You must think I'm kind of crazy running around on a night like this, Mr. Dalton.
6: Well, there must be a reason for it, Agatha.
4: Yes, there is. I want to talk business.
6: Business? Well, all right. What's on your mind all of a sudden?
4: You want to buy the east half of the farm?
6: Why, sure. I told you I did.
4: What was your offer?
6: $2,000.
4: Well, that's a little low, don't you think?
6: Well, perhaps, but what are you going to be able to do with it? You ain't got no menfolk around. You'll have to let it go to grass.
4: Yes, I know that. But if we could only get a few women to give up their fancy manicures and long fingernails, it wouldn't hurt them any, I know. I've tried it.
6: Yeah, you're right about that, Agatha.
4: Well, let's get down to business. You'll give me $2,000 for the east half of my land?
6: Yeah, that's right.
4: Well, the deal.
6: Good. Shake. Now, how do you want it?
4: Well, how are you prepared to handle it?
6: Well, I'll tell you, I collected $1,000 cash from Henry Jacobs late this afternoon. It was too late to put in the bank. So, I'll just give you that cash and a note for 12 months on the balance.
4: All right, fair enough. Make out the note.
6: All right. I, John Dalton, in consideration, in the sum of $1,000. All right, there you are, Agatha.
4: I see. Well, shouldn't we have a witness to this transaction?
6: If you want it that way, sure.
7: Oh, I'm sorry. I just wanted to thank you, Mr. Dalton. That was a swell supper.
6: Oh, come in here a minute. I want you to do something.
7: Sure. Sure, anything to say, Mr. Dalton. What can I do?
6: Joe, this is Mrs. Agatha Mayberry, my neighbor of the West. She just sold me the east half of her land. I'm paying her half cash and the other half on a 12-month note. Like you to witness that note, would Joe?
7: Is that necessary?
6: Oh, I don't know, but that's the way Agatha wants it.
7: Very well, I'll witness it. There you are.
6: Thanks, Joe.
4: And who is this man?
6: Well, Joe came here today, early this morning, and he's worked like a dog all day, done 10 men's work, and that's something I can't understand.
4: What do you mean?
6: Well, he's been discharged from the Army because of a physical reason. He's a 4F, but certainly didn't show any bad signs today.
7: I can still do a lot of useful things.
4: I thought you had enough men around here to handle things.
6: Oh, I have, but he was broke and hungry.
4: Well, if you don't really need him, how about lending him to me? I could use him.
6: Yes, that's right. You could. She's got a farm and not a man on the place, Joe. How about it, huh?
7: Sure. Sure, I'd be glad to help her.
6: Fine. Well, you go on with Mrs. Mayberry. She really needs help, Joe. She lives alone with her sister and her young niece, and they can't help her much, but you can.
4: The deal.
7: Right.
6: Well, here's your $1,000 cash, Agatha, and the note. Next payment's due in 30 days. I'll have it there.
4: I'm not worried about you, John. See you later.
6: Well, now, you better keep an eye on me. I'm a strange sort of critter. I forget sometimes, you know.
4: Well, come along, young man. It's getting late, and the storm's getting worse.
7: Yes, yes, I know. Are you alone?
4: Yes.
7: Good night, Mr. Dalton, and thanks for everything.
6: Night, Joe.

0: Did you say your name was?
1: I didn't say. But my name's Joe.
0: Oh, I see. Ever do any farm work, Joe?
1: Yes, I've done a little, here and there.
0: You're sure welcome.
1: Why did you sell half of your farm?
0: Because I couldn't take care of it.
1: You sold it short, didn't you?
0: Yep, $2,000. And it's really worth $4,000. You gave me $1,000 cash and this note for the balance.
1: Aren't you worried about carrying $1,000 in cash?
0: No, why should I be worried?
1: Oh, I don't know, but it's kind of risky.
0: Is it?
1: Aren't you afraid of me?
0: No, I'm not afraid of anyone.
1: No? Well, that's good.
0: How long you been out of the Army?
1: 3 days, over 4 months. I was wounded in Bataan. But I can do lots of things, even if I am discharged.
0: Well, I'm glad to have you. Glad to have anyone who can do anything.
1: It's a dark road, isn't it?
0: Yep. No one could drive on it if they didn't know it.
1: Any crossroads?
0: Nope, none.
1: How much farther is your place?
0: About 2 miles.
1: Oh, that far, huh? It's a big farm.
0: What do you think of that? Must have got wet after all.
1: That's what it sounds like.
0: Well, I hope it keeps going. I'd hate to have to walk the rest of the way in this storm. Such mud.
1: Yeah, that wouldn't be good, would it? Maybe you better stop and let me have a look under the hood.
0: All right. Shall I turn off the motor?
1: No, not yet. Oh, your fan isn't working. The belt's slipping and your motor's too hot.
0: Well, can you fix it?
1: Yeah. Yeah, I can fix it. Have you got a wrench?
0: Yes, in that door pocket.
1: Oh, yes. Hey, here we are. This'll do it. Turn it off.
0: Well, what are you staring at?
1: Oh, I was just thinking what a brave woman you are to be riding around alone on a night like this with $1,000 in cash.
2: Seems to me Agatha's been gone quite a while, Della.
3: Yes, been almost an hour.
2: Maybe she got stuck or something happened to the car.
3: Still right if it did. I don't care if she never comes back.
2: Yeah. What do you say? You don't mean that.
3: Well, maybe not. But I was just thinking. So were you, but you won't admit it.
2: Admit what?
3: If she didn't come back, why? Well, then we could leave here. We could go to New York or Hollywood and I could follow my career.
2: How?
3: Well, we could sell the farm and everything. Have plenty of money to live on till I got started.
2: We sell the farm?
3: Don't be so dumb, Mother. Wouldn't you inherit all her property?
2: Don't talk like that, Della. It frightens me.
3: I can imagine how frightened you are. You're not afraid something has happened to her. You're afraid something won't.
2: Be still.
3: All right.
2: Getting worse.
3: Yes. That will make the road slicker, muddier. Be hard to keep from skidding.
2: Della, don't open it.
4: Who's there?
5: It's all right. Open the door.
3: Good news, maybe, Mother.
4: What is it?
1: Oh, gee, it's mighty wet out here. Are you Mrs. Mayberry's niece?
4: Yes. What happened?
1: Well, she had a little trouble and...
4: Where is she? Is she all right? I'm her sister.
1: No, don't close the door. She'll be along in a moment.
4: Is she... How did it happen?
1: Well, the fan belt slipped and the motor got hot. And then when she started down that steep hill, the car started to slide and she went into a tree at the bottom.
3: See. Where is she now?
6: Well, I got in the garage all right. Not hurt much. Front axle bent a little.
2: Agatha! What? She's all right.
6: Yeah, well, I certainly had a time with that car. Well, what do you mean, all right? Of course I'm all right.
2: But we thought...
6: Make some tea, Ellen. I'm frozen stiff.
2: Who's this man?
6: Oh, this is Joe. Joe, this is my niece Della, and this is her mother, my sister Ellen.
1: We've met.
6: We're going to have a man around here. Joe's the new... And maybe we'll get something done around here for a change.
2: Did you make the deal with Mr. Dalton?
6: Sure. And he paid me $1,000 down in cash. Balance monthly. Joe here was witness to the deal.
2: Witness?
1: Yes, I happened to be at the Dalton's place. I worked there today. Your aunt said she needed a hand, so here I am.
2: You're going to stay here?
1: Of course.
2: Well, how nice.
1: Your aunt's a very brave woman to take a chance riding with a stranger and $1,000 cash around her neck.
6: Oh, I'm not afraid. I'm a pretty good judge of people. Well, since you aren't going to make that tea, Ellen, I'll do it myself. Sit down, Ellen, before you fall down. Turn on the radio, Della. I want to hear the news in a little bit.
3: Are you married, Mr. Joe?
1: No.
3: You're not in the Army?
1: I was. Medical discharge.
3: You look tired, sir.
1: Yes, I am. I wonder if you'd mind if I'd turn in.
3: Not at all.
1: Well, is there a separate building for the hands?
3: No, I suppose Aunt Agatha intends for you to have a spare room upstairs. The end of the hall.
1: I see. Well, good night, Miss...
3: My name is Stella.
1: Good night, Stella.
3: Good night, Stella.
6: Good night.
1: Night, ma'am.
6: He's a bit odd, isn't he?
3: I like him. He's not bad looking, either.
7: A family with a meat cleaver. He was later found to be insane and sentenced to the insane asylum. He escaped last night and is believed to be heading south. This man is dangerous, regardless of his seeming sanity, and authorities are to be notified of any man answering his description. He is 5'9", dark brown hair, blue eyes, and his name is Joe Nichols. He was last seen...
2: Stella! It's him! And his name is Joe!
8: Yes, Stella. His name is Joe. Upstairs in that spare room is Joe, a mad killer. That frightens you, doesn't it? You and your mother and your aunt, three women alone in a house with a madman. And the man knows about the $1,000. What are you going to do, Della?
2: What are we going to do, Della? What'll we do?
3: Be quiet, Mother.
2: I'll tell Agatha. Agatha should know.
3: Come back here. Be quiet.
2: Agatha should be warned. Maybe she'll know what to do.
3: No, not a word to I, Agatha. It only frighten us.
2: Well, then call the police. Call somebody.
3: We can't. The phone isn't working. It's gone dead.
2: Gone dead? Del, what do you mean?
3: What I said. I tried it earlier this evening.
2: Well, when? I don't remember.
3: You be still. Now go upstairs and go to bed.
2: Go upstairs? But... No, Del, I can't. We've
3: got to tell Agatha. Go to bed.
2: But what if he should... Della, who knows about that money? Might kill us all.
3: There's a gun in this table drawer. I can see both your room and Aunt Agatha's from this chair by the door. I'll stay here in the dark until morning. Understand?
2: Yes, but please.
3: Go on upstairs before Agatha sees you. Go on.
6: Well, where's everybody? Where's Joe?
3: Said he was tired, so he went to bed. Mother just went up. After all, it is late, Aunt Agatha.
6: Yeah, right, it is.
3: You look tired, Aunt. Perhaps you'd better...
6: What's the matter with you? What are you trembling about?
3: Trembling? Well, I think I've taken cold. A little chill. I'll be off.
6: Better take some quinine and go to bed yourself.
3: Yes, but I haven't been sleeping well lately. I'll read for a little while. Then I'll be back.
6: I missed the news. What did it say?
3: It said that, nothing's important.
6: Oh, I see. Well, better drink some warm milk and go to bed. Bye.
3: Good night.
8: Why didn't you tell her, Della? Do you really think you can handle the situation? You think you can cope with a madman? Your face grows more pale. Your hands tremble. Della steps to the table, studies the phone, then opens the drawer, takes the revolver, turns out the lights and slips into the chair by the door. As the hours pass, the storm increases to a fury. It is 3 a.m. now, and Agatha sleeps soundly in her four-poster bed. Then her door opens softly, and a tall figure steps into the room, slips to the side of Agatha's bed. A few moments pass, then a hand reaches toward Agatha's throat, removes the money bag. Agatha opens her eyes.
6: What do you want?
2: What is it you...
8: The storm has reached its peak. A few minutes later, it has passed over, leaving only the fall of a light rain. Suddenly, Della stirs in the chair beside the door. A figure is slowly, stealthily coming down the stairs. Reaches the bottom and starts to cross the room toward Della. She wakes breathlessly, then snaps on the light.
3: Where were you going?
9: Why, I was there. What are you doing down here?
3: Where were you going?
9: Well, the storm woke me up and I got a little hungry. I thought I'd have a look in the kitchen.
3: You were headed the wrong way, Joe.
9: Huh?
3: The kitchen is over there.
9: Oh, yeah. Yeah, sure. I guess I got turned around in the dark.
2: I don't think you were confused, Joe.
9: What do you mean?
2: You had no intention of spending the night here. And you weren't planning to start work in the morning.
9: Of course I was.
2: I know who you are, Joe. I know all about you.
9: What? How do you know?
2: Radio. There was a warning in the description. They said you were in this affair.
9: And what are you going to do? Phone the police?
2: No. Phone is dead.
9: Yeah?
2: I'm not afraid of you. I understand your courage, Joe.
9: What do you mean by that?
2: I don't condemn you. I sympathize with you.
9: You do?
2: Yes.
9: If they know I'm in the vicinity, then I've got to get out of here.
2: You've got a little money, haven't you, Joe?
9: Yes.
2: Then I'm going with you.
9: What do you mean? I can't do that?
2: Yes, you can. You've got to. Once we're across the state line, everything will be all right.
9: State line? I don't get it.
2: I've got to get away from here. I've got to. I'm being held here against my wishes.
9: Held here?
2: Yes. They think I'm crazy, unbalanced.
9: Crazy? You don't act crazy to me.
2: Neither do you. But they've got some reason for keeping me here, and I can't stand it any longer. I had left before, but I haven't got a cent, and they watch me like a hawk. Here are the keys to the car.
9: I don't need a car. I can hide out better on foot. And I don't want anybody with me, especially a girl. And besides, I don't intend to cross the state line.
2: But you're taking me with you.
9: Nothing doing. I'm getting out now while it's dark.
2: Wait a minute.
9: What?
2: Shoot, if I can. Open that door and go to the garage. Now go on. Remember, you're a fugitive. If I shoot you, they'll think nothing of it. Straight ahead to the garage. Now turn here. This is the main highway.
9: Well, why the main highway? I'd rather keep to the side.
2: I wouldn't. Straight ahead.
9: Maybe they're right. Maybe you are nuts.
2: Oh, are you crazy, Joe?
9: Certainly not.
2: Of course not. Neither am I.
9: Where does this highway go?
2: To the state line.
9: Look, I'm in a tough enough spot as it is. I'm not going to try and cross the state line with a girl at this time of the morning.
2: I'll take care of that. I know. Straight ahead.
9: What a sap. I could wring your neck for this.
2: You're just the one who could do it.
9: I've got one chance in 1,000 of getting over that line.
2: We'll make it all right. We'll make it. And keep both hands on that wheel. I know what you're thinking.
9: I could turn this car over, you know.
2: But you won't. Will you?
9: Sure. Hey, look. Red lights ahead.
2: Yes, the state line.
9: One of the lights is swinging. They're signaling to stop police officers.
2: Yes. Faster, Joe, faster. Go right on through them. They'll never catch you.
9: Here they come. Now I am stuck.
2: Don't move, Joe. Stay right where you are.
9: You little sap.
2: Don't you move or I'll shoot
7: you. Put up your hands, buddy. What have you done
9: drinking? All right.
10: What's the idea running over the state line like that? Didn't you see the lights?
9: Well, you see, I...
10: Maybe he's colorblind, Tom. Thought they were green. He seems to be sober, all right. Let's see your driver's license.
9: I haven't got one.
10: Let's see your draft card.
9: I haven't got one. That is, with me.
10: Well, you hear that, Frank? Who are you?
11: Hey, Tom, look, slumped down in the seat.
10: The girl. Throw your light on her.
11: Look at her face, all bloody.
10: Open the door. She's been bashed in the mouth. Wait a minute. Is this your gun, buddy?
9: No.
11: What's this little pouch on the seat?
9: I don't know.
11: Look, Tom, look at the bills. Look at the wad of money.
10: Hey. Oh. Hey, sister. Are you all right?
11: All right, sister. We're state police.
12: Police?
10: What happened to you?
12: It's Hale.
10: Who? Who is this man?
12: He came to our farm last night. He robbed my aunt and made me come with me. He kidnapped me.
9: She's crazy. She's a nut.
12: When we crossed the line, I tried to scream and he hit me.
10: You don't know who he is?
12: No. No, his name is Joe. I think he's the lunatic who escaped from the asylum yesterday.
9: She's crazy, I tell you.
10: Get out of that car, buddy. You're coming to headquarters. Go on, miss. What happened then?
2: Well, after Mother and I heard the announcement on the radio, I knew it was him. I couldn't call the police because the phone was dead.
10: Why didn't you go for help?
2: Because he knew that Aunt Agatha had the money. I was afraid to go because of what he might do.
3: I got Aunt's gun and sat by the door where I could see him as he went into his room.
13: Yes?
3: But I must have fallen asleep because I waked up just in time to see him coming down the stairs and start for the outer door. I turned on the light and he said he was looking for the kitchen.
13: It was then you realized that while you'd been asleep that he'd gone into your aunt's room, killed her, and taken the money?
3: Yes. If I hadn't fallen asleep, I might have prevented it. I could have shot him.
9: Officer, you know this woman's crazy, don't you?
13: Crazy?
9: Yes. Yes, she told me so herself. She said she was being kept a prisoner by her aunt and her mother because they knew she was unbalanced.
13: Yeah. Well, maybe you're right, Joe. Maybe she is crazy.
3: What do you mean by that?
13: She's crazy. Yeah. Crazy like a fox.
3: He's lying. I never said I was crazy.
13: When Joe came to the farm and you realized he was the escaped killer from the asylum, you decided to take advantage of his being there and kill your aunt so your mother would inherit the estate.
3: How can you say such a thing? That's horrible.
13: You knew Joe would try to make a getaway when you told him about the broadcast. You had the money and the gun. You forced him to take you across the state line. You knew we'd chase you and catch you. You dropped the money bag in the seat, and when we caught up to you, you hit yourself in the mouth with the gun butt.
3: I didn't.
13: Ah, yes, you did. We know all about it. It was you who went into your aunt's room, took the money, and hit her on the head.
3: How can you say that?
13: Because your aunt saw you standing over her bed. She called headquarters an hour ago.
3: She what?
13: Yeah. You didn't hit her hard enough, Della. And you lied about that phone. It was never out of order.
3: She isn't dead. Oh. But this is ridiculous. Why would I do such a thing? He is an escaped lunatic. A mad killer. Why should I be accused of such a thing?
13: Della, Joe Nichols was captured a half hour after the broadcast. This man isn't Joe Nichols. He's Joe Davis, a deserter from Camp Higsby. But I think he's ready to go back and face the music.
9: Oh, believe me, Lieutenant. I thought I couldn't stand it there any longer. So I ran away. But after all this, well, just take me back to camp. It'll be like paradise.
8: Well, there you are. A strange story that might very well have ended disastrously for Joe if Della hadn't slipped up on two things. The telephone and the failure to learn if Aunt Agatha was really dead. Even though Joe has not escaped as escaped lunatic, he might very easily have been charged with murder had it not been for the over-anxiety of the vicious-minded Della. Della wasn't crazy. She was just a selfish little fool with no thought for anyone or anything except her own individual existence. There are a lot of you like that. Think it over.

0: 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Original music for this production was composed and conducted by Wilbur Hatch. 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
1: I, the Whistler, will return to tell you another unusual tale. 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
1: Yes, it's the Gay Family series starring Lucille Ball with Richard Denning as Liz and George Cooper, two people who live together and like it. As we look in on the little town of Sheridan Falls, it's morning, and Iris Atterbury is coming up the walk of the Cooper home at 321 Bundy Drive. Suddenly, she gets a horrified look on her face and starts running up the steps.
2: Let me in!
3: Iris, what's the matter?
2: Shut the windows, call the police. There's a bear in your backyard.
3: A bear?
2: He must have escaped from the zoo. He's standing right in the middle of the yard, pawing the air.
3: My goodness, a bear in a... Oh, Iris! Oh, that's no bear.
4: It isn't?
3: No, football season is here. I'm airing George's raccoon cove.
2: Oh, what a relief. Let me sit down. Oh, I shouldn't have run so hard.
3: Iris, your heart?
2: No, I snapped a bone in my corset. But the real pain is thinking of football season and those two juvenile idiots we're married to.
3: Oh, I just got a mental picture of them in their official costume. Raccoon coats, rooters caps, cowbells, and ukuleles.
2: Please, I haven't had breakfast yet.
3: Well, George is going to look different this year anyway. I found something wonderful, and I'm going to go over his raccoon coat with it.
2: What is it?
3: An electric razor.
2: You wouldn't dare.
3: No, I'm yellow.
2: Yeah, I guess there's no fighting it, Liz. When's the homecoming football game?
3: This weekend.
2: No, no.
3: This is D-Day minus three. And I have big news for you, Iris. I'm not going.
2: Do you realize what you're saying, girl?
3: I certainly do. I might endure having my feet frozen in a windy stadium, and I could possibly struggle through those stupid card stunts at halftime, but I'll be darned if I march in another torchlight parade wearing George's pajamas.
2: You should talk. How do you think I feel wearing Rudolph's nightshirt?
3: Well, I'm through. Let them go along.
2: Gosh, Liz, do you think they would? After all, we've gone to every homecoming with them for the past 10 years.
3: Well, I went because I wasn't too sure some college babe wouldn't make a pass at George. But now he's gained enough weight and lost enough hair, so I don't have to worry.
2: It's a wonderful idea, Liz, but you know...
3: Look, it's their school. Let them go through this sophomoric routine by themselves.
2: Yeah! I'm with you, girl.
3: No matter how much they beg us, we won't go.
2: Yeah!
3: After all, do our husbands tell us what to do?
2: Yeah! I mean, no!
3: Okay, we'll lower the boom on them at dinner tonight.
5: Rickety-rack, come on stage, get in the act.
3: Yay! George.
5: Yay!
2: Rudolph.
5: Hey, hey,
3: George, for goodness sake, will you eat something?
6: Please don't interrupt us, Liz. This is a delayed locomotive.
3: Delayed locomotive, heck. It's retarded development. Now, will you please eat something?
6: Oh, who cares about eating? Come on, boy. Let's get over to the piano and run over our alma mater.
3: That's what I'd like to do with a steamroller.
2: Shall we break the news to them now, Liz?
3: Right now. And remember, no matter how much they beg us, we're not going to that lousy homecoming with them.
7: Okay, boy.
3: Wait a minute, fellas. We have something to talk to you about.
2: Yes, the homecoming game this weekend.
6: Oh, good. We wanted to talk to you about that, too.
7: Yes. George and I talked it over, and we aren't taking you this year. Okay, boy.
8: All hail to Old Stay You.
3: Just a minute. What do you mean you aren't taking us?
4: But, honey, you don't want to go.
3: I'll tell you when I don't want to go. Sarah!
4: Yeah. What are you yaying about? You hate football.
2: I do not. I love it.
3: Me too. Gosh, you don't think we'd want to miss State's big game, do you?
4: Well, I certainly
3: don't. Why, George, it's homecoming.
4: Now I've heard everything. Look, Liz, every year you complain bitterly. Have you forgotten your frozen feet in that windy stadium?
3: Frozen? Why, what could be more invigorating than a gentle autumn breeze around my hot, stuffy legs?
4: Lotus buds, you remember when State scored and the fellow in back poured coffee on your head and dropped a hot dog down your back?
2: Yeah, wasn't that fun?
4: Fun? You hated every horrible minute of it.
3: Wait a minute. What are you fellas up to? Why don't you want us to be there?
2: Yeah.
4: We were only thinking of you.
7: Believe me, Lotus Bud.
2: Don't Lotus Bud me. I know why you want to go alone. If I'm there, you can't ogle the co-eds.
7: I can, too. I mean, I don't anyway.
3: Not much. That's what it is, Iris. They want to look at the girls. They want to watch the co-eds shake their pom-poms.
4: Look, I'll tell you the truth, Liz.
3: Well, it's about time.
4: In addition to always complaining about being dragged along on homecoming week, you get on our nerves because you don't like football and you don't know anything about it.
3: Is that so?
4: Yes. So we thought everybody would be happier if you stayed home.
7: Gad, how well put.
3: Well, for your information, Buster, we know plenty about football and we love it.
2: Sure. I can hardly wait to get to the game Saturday and watch that old quarterback make a home run.
3: Iris, no wonder they think we don't know anything about football. It's not a home run, it's a touchdown. Oh, and it isn't a quarterback, it's a second baseman.
7: It's a shame not to take them along, George. Wouldn't they love to see the jockey run 65 yards to a knockout?
4: Well, I guess this settles it, Liz. You don't know the first thing about football, and you're not going with us.
2: But George!
4: And there's no use wheedling, either.
3: Well, what if we learned all about football? Well, if we learn, will you take us?
7: Sure.
3: Then we'll learn. Come on, Iris, let's get started on it right now.
2: Okay.
3: How do you learn to play football?
2: I don't know. Is it... Wait, I just remembered. Rudolph has a book on it.
3: Oh, good.
2: I remember seeing it in the attic years ago.
3: Well, let's go and get it.
2: All right, and get... Hey, wait a minute.
3: What?
2: I thought we didn't want to go to that game.
3: We don't.
2: Well, then what's all this fuss about?
3: Iris, when our husbands plan to have a good time without us, we're going to have a good time with them, even if it makes us miserable. Come on.
2: I think the book's over on this side of the attic in this old trunk.
3: Oof, how dusty.
2: Yeah. Now, here it is. Say, It's dated 1906.
3: Well, that's all right. The rules never change in football. Let's see it.
2: Here. Who wrote the book, Liz? Red Grange? Ty Cobb?
3: No, it must be this guy who has his name on the cover, Rugby.

0: Here. Who wrote the book, Liz? Red Grange? Ty Cobb?
1: No, it must be this guy who has his name on the cover, Rugby.
0: I think he invented the game.
1: Oh, well, that's wonderful. Now pay attention and I'll read it.
0: Go ahead, teacher.
1: The game is played with two teams, one against the other. Well, I already knew that.
0: Me too.
1: The standard lineup is 8 forwards, 2 halfbacks, 4 3-quarterbacks, and 1 fullback.
0: Gotcha.
1: The game begins with a scrummage.
0: That's scrimmage. Look for yourself. Scrummage?
1: How do you like that? All these years, the boys have been calling it scrimmage, and they think we're dumb.
0: Oh, they're going to be surprised when they hear us kick these terms around.
1: The game starts when you get the ball out of scrum.
0: Ball out of scrum.
1: Mm-hmm.
0: Let's learn it real good. Go ahead.
1: Okay, the snapper back sweeps the ball between his legs to the scrum halfback, who, with the front three forwards, huddles together, heads down.

0: as we look in on the Coopers once again, it's two evenings later, and we find Liz and Iris getting ready to impress George and Mr. Atterbury with their knowledge of football. The only trouble is, the girls have been studying a book on rugby by mistake.
1: F-P-A-T-E! Yay!
2: Now is the time, Iris. They're at it again.
3: Okay, let's go fracture them with our great knowledge of football.
2: Iris, do you remember all the terms?
3: Oh, sure. Wait a minute. Huh? Who's that famous player?
2: Rossin Robertshaw.
3: Oh, yeah, Rossin Robertshaw. Come on, let's go.
4: Now, in my opinion, there's no doubt about it, George. State should win easily tomorrow.
5: I think so.
2: I think so, too.
3: So do I.
4: Oh, you do. We're in, George. The girls think so, too.
3: Tell me, Liz, old football fan, what do you think of State's chances tomorrow?
2: Well, I think they should win easily. That is, if nothing happens to their star snapper back.
4: Well, that makes it unanimous. Barring some awful break, State's...
3: Yes, star snapper back. I hope State has some good players, Liz.
2: So do I. Of course, we can't expect any Ross and Robertshaws.
5: Ross and Robertshaw? Who's he?
2: He was only the first three quarterback to disengage himself from the scrummage in order to assist the side hooker in getting the ball out of the scrum.
4: Well, then, it's three cheers and a tiger for Ross and Robertshaw. And will you kindly tell me what you two are talking about?
2: Oh, come on, fellas. Admit it. We've learned about football.
3: And we know we're right because we got it out of a book.
5: Wait. Did you by any chance get that book out of our attic?
2: Yes, what?
4: George, these two have been learning football from a rugby manual.
5: Oh, no.
3: What's the big joke?
4: Well, rugby is an entirely different sport than football.
5: They don't even play rugby in American colleges.
6: Oh.
4: That was a nice try, girls.
2: Well... Can't we go to the game anyway?
5: No, sorry, Liz. Besides, we only have two tickets, and the game's a sellout.
2: Is that so? Well, let me tell you, George.
4: Oh, no. Wait a minute. I knew how badly you girls wanted to see the game, so I arranged for two good seats for you. They're even better than ours.
3: Really?
2: Where are they?
4: At our house, right in front of the television set.
3: Oh, you stink.
4: Well, let's get to bed, George. If we don't get an early start tomorrow, we might miss the first scrummage.

0: Hold it, George. How much further up are our seats?
1: I'm pooped.
2: Just a little ways. Row 73. Now, here we are.
0: Thank goodness. Well, these aren't bad seats at all. You can practically see the field.
2: Yes, sir. Pardon us, please.
0: Yes, pardon me.
2: Pardon.
0: Pardon me. These raccoon coats are a little bulky. Mm-hmm. Pardon me.
2: We should be our seats right here. There are two empty ones, but they're separated. Oh, those two girls must be in the wrong seat.
3: Well, get it straightened out, boy. The game's about to start.
2: Pardon me, miss. I think you're in the wrong seat. Would you let me see your tickets?
4: Oh, certainly. Here they are, seats 12 and 13.
2: Well, I have 11. What does yours say, Mr. Atterbury?
0: 14.
3: George, you idiot!
2: Oh, gosh, I don't know how this happened.
4: Well, sit down, Pop. The game is starting.
3: Look, would you and your girlfriend move over so my friend and I can sit together?
4: Oh, I'm sorry, but we can't. The people sitting in front of us are nice and short. We couldn't see if we moved.
5: Get down!
2: Well, but look,
3: Never mind, George. We'll take the seats on either side of the girls. If I want to say anything to you, I'll pass you a note. Pardon me, please.
5: Down in front!
3: Oh, shut up!

0: course, the game will start any minute. Turn the television set on.
1: All right.
0: I wish we were there.
2: Good afternoon, sports fans. This is Tom Nelson bringing you today's Gridiron Classic between State U and Teachers College. It's a beautiful day, and the stadium is packed. While the teams were warming up down on the field, our cameraman picked up some local color I think you'll get a kick out of. Two old grads up in the stands wearing raccoon coats.
1: Don't tell me two other men are big enough oaks to wear raccoon coats.
2: And now we swing our camera up to the stands, and there they are.
0: Iris! Look, those are owls!
2: It's wonderful to see the old grads out here, folks. And these two really seem to be having a good time.
0: I'll say they are. Look what's sitting between them.
1: I see.
0: George Cooper, you get out of there. Do you hear me? You get out of there.
2: Well, they ought to start playing here pretty quick.
0: Looks like they already have.
2: We'll swing our cameras back down to the field.
0: Oh, no, no, wait a minute. They moved the camera, Iris. It won't do you any good to stand over there and look in sideways. You can't see them. Those bums.
2: Well, there seems to be a delay on the field. Hey, let's go back for one more look at those two old wolves. There they are.
0: Those bums. Rudolph.
2: They certainly snagged themselves a couple of cute dolls.
0: Rudolph, Atterbury, I'll give you three to get out of there. Iris, one, two, three. Are you all right?
1: Yes.
0: Well, grab your hat. We're going up there. Now we know why they wouldn't take us to that football game, those bums. Here's the window where we get the tickets, Iris.
1: Okay, girl.
0: I'd like two tickets, please.
3: Certainly. For next week or the week after?
0: What? I want them for today. What's so funny?
3: Today's game has been sold out for 2 weeks.
0: Iris, it's all sold out.
1: But we've got to get in the stadium.
3: Oh, an emergency.
0: Yeah.
3: A death in the family.
0: Let us in and there will be.
3: Look, lady, I'm busy. There aren't any tickets for today.
1: Oh, Liz, what are we going to do?
0: Don't worry, we'll get in some way. We've got to.
1: But how?
0: Wait a minute. Look over there. See all those men going in and out without tickets?
1: But, Liz, those men are selling hot dogs and soft drinks.
0: Well?
1: Oh, now, Liz, you don't think that we could...
0: Why not? Young man, you there selling hot dogs. I'd like to talk to you a minute.
4: Another touchdown!
5: Riggity-rack, that's the way to give him the act.
6: Gee, it's cold here. I'm freezing.
5: Oh, well, here, my dear. Tuck some of my raccoon coat around you.
6: Oh, thank you, Mr. Atterbury.
5: Rudolph.
6: Oh, Rudolph.
5: Well, it's the least I could do. After all, George is sharing his blanket with your girlfriend.
6: I'm sure hungry.
5: Oh, you are?
6: Yeah. I'd like a hot dog. Oh, here comes the man up the aisle.
5: Oh, allow me. It's my turn to buy.
7: Oh, no, boy. It's my treat this time.
3: Well, you buy the drink.
5: All right.
6: Oh, here comes somebody up the other aisle with a drink.
8: Red hot, get your red hot. Every dog needs to have a pedigree. Yeah, well, they're hot. Red hot.
1: Oh, no, it's Liz.
5: If Liz is here, can Iris be far behind?
1: I call Pop.
5: Oh, God.
1: I don't know where Mom is, but I got Pop for night. I call Pop.
7: Oh, what are they doing here?
1: Didn't want to take us to the game, huh?
7: Oh, Mr. Atterbury, how can we explain?
5: Don't try to explain. Make a run for it.
7: We can't. They're blocking each end of the row.
9: Head straight down.
7: But people are sitting there.
9: Don't be fussy, boy. Walk on their heads.
2: There seems to be a disturbance in the stand. Those two men in the raccoon coats we showed you earlier are running onto the field and running after them in hot pursuit are two of the stadium vendors. Apparently some disagreement over payment for a hot dog. They're running right across the playing field and the referee's blowing his whistle and calling time out. The red-headed vendor steps up to tackle the blonde man in the raccoon coat. There she goes! Wow, would you look at that? That's one of the best tackles we've seen here today! Now the police are running onto the field. Spectators are coming down out of the stands. Everything is confusion. I'm

0: George. Do you feel better now, George?
1: Oh, a little. I'd still like to know what hit me.
0: I tackled you.
1: And I thought you didn't know anything about football.
0: Oh, I'm sorry, baby. After you explained about the seats and all, it's my fault.
1: Oh, that's all right. I guess it serves us right for not taking you.
0: I'll get it. Hello? Yes? Me? What? I should say not.
1: Oh, who was it?
0: Of all the nerve. Someone who saw me selling hot dogs out there today. He offered me a job.
1: Selling hot dogs?
0: No, playing right tackle for the Los Angeles Rams.
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9: Charlie says, love my good and plenty. Charlie says, really ring the bell. 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Don't know any other candy that I love so well.
10: Hold it. 15 seconds from now, you'll see the picture he just took. See? With the Polaroid Land camera, you get bright, sharp pictures in 15 seconds. Snap, pull, peel. It's that easy. 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
1: 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From the Pecos to Powder River, Dodge City to Poker Flat, these are the towns they fought to live in and lived to fight for. 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Frontier!

0: Howdy, I'm Chad Remington. And in Dos Rios, the frontier town I live in, I'm known as a cowtown lawyer. But frankly, even with the People's Court and the Miners' Court, there really isn't enough law business to dignify me with the title of attorney. And some folks say I'm more of a troubleshooter. And I guess probably they're right at that. It was only a short time ago that I thought I'd get away from Dos Rios, my office, the little ranch my dad left me, and trouble. So, gathering up Cherokee O'Bannon, who used to peddle patent medicine but now rents livery horses in Dos Rios, we set out for Spread Eagle Lake, a deep, cold, blue lake in the distant mountains, where I had heard the Green Hunchback, the Steelhead, and the Rainbow ran up to 10 pounds. To get to Spread Eagle, we cut through the Rockies and came down on a pass through which the railroad was building.
1: Counselor, you sure you want to go through with this fishing trip?
0: You bet I'm sure, Cherokee. Why?
1: Well, I was just thinking. Fish live in water. If there's one thing I abominate, it's that aqueous fluid chemically known as H2O. Unless it's been frozen to ice and put into a drink.
0: Well, Mr. O'Bannon, then maybe this little fishing expedition will change your mode of living.
1: Well, that's what I was afraid of. Not meaning to change the subject, but have you heard anything about the railroad building here through the gorge?
0: I think I heard some talk about it. It's going to be a great thing for the West, this network of rails. It'll probably mean the eventual end of the frontier.
1: Say, look, Chad. Isn't that a work train stop down there with all the track layers working around it?
0: It sure is. What's more, just approaching the work train down beyond that bend is an engine with one flat car and it's going like 60.
1: Billy Blue blazes. If that engine doesn't slow down, and soon there's going to be one heck of a smash-up.
0: Doggone it. What's the matter with the man in the locomotive cab? Why doesn't he slow down? Doesn't he see the work train with all the workmen around it?
1: Well, that engineer must be blind. Look, he's just starting to slow down now.
0: And now, I'm afraid, it's about 1 minute too late. That fool, he's driving right into a smash-up.

0: I don't believe I ever felt so helpless before. There was nothing Cherokee or I could do to stop the engine. And when it plowed into the back end of the work train, it scattered men in a circle 200 yards wide. Cherokee and I lost no time getting down there. And when we did, we found the division boss, who'd been riding the flat car, surrounded by about 50 of the angriest men we'd ever seen.
1: Are you fools? You think we deliberately drove that engine into the work train?
2: It don't make no difference just why you did it, Clooney. You killed two men, and one was me brother. You're nothing but a foul, low-down murderer.
1: Don't you go calling me no murderer.
2: It's a lucky thing there weren't more men killed. Speed. That's all you and that railroad ever think of. Well, we got some speed for you, Clooney. The speediest trip you ever made. To a graveyard.
1: All right, go on. Gun me down. Fine chance I'd stand against 50 of you.
2: I don't need no gun for a snake the likes of you, Clooney! Hey,
3: come on, Cherokee. All right, now hold it, you two.
4: Cut it out.
2: Let me go. Take your hands off of me.
4: Now that's enough. All right, now cut it out.
3: Yes. Thanks. Thanks, mister. I didn't stand much of a chance with a mob on my neck.
5: Who's he coming in here?
0: All right, the lot of you. I don't know who's right in this argument, but I'm not going to stand by and see 50 men go after one.
2: Get out of my way, you...
1: Shut
2: up!
0: Now, if there are any of the rest of you who are interested in target practice, I'm right here to oblige.
3: Well, mister, you're sure a handy man to have around. Just handy enough so that I think this railroad I work for might have an awful good job for a gent like you.
0: Well, thanks, but we're sort of on a vacation, heading up towards Spread Eagle Lake.
3: Well, I'm bound up that way myself, so if you'd like to put your horse on that flat car, I'd be glad to give you a lift. On the way, maybe we could do a little talking.

0: Now, mind you, I'm not taking sides in this issue. From what we saw, the men were right. This engine was going much too fast.
1: Sure, sure, sure. But is it the railroad's fault if the engineer was daydreaming? Besides, if you saw it and figured there'd be a crash, that Cracklin crew saw it too and should have gotten out of the way.
2: Well, you may be right about that, Clooney. But those men would never agree with you. Wouldn't surprise me a bit if, in the mood they're in, they don't try to get even with the railroad.
1: Huh. If they do, there'll be a lot more of them killed. But legally, we still got a few laws around here, and they won't do those mobs any good. And that's where I figured maybe you can help.
0: We can help? How?
1: After all, you're both natives out here. It shouldn't be any trouble at all for you to win their confidence and try to talk them out of destroying any railroad property.
2: After the row I had with that Pat McCarthy today, he could have taken us apart right along with your roadbed the way he feels.
1: Look, you see that little bunch you're building up ahead there?
2: Yeah.
1: That's the junction. Now, once we get there, you come in and talk to our general manager, Mr. Sherwood, before you make up your mind one way or

0: Don't you see, Sherwood? If O'Bannon and Remington would take the jobs and could worm their way in with the work crew, well, that'd be just like having a spy in their camp. We'd know everything that was going on.
1: Well, I'm not sure about that, Clooney, but, okay. Have them come in.
0: Right.
2: Come on in, fellas. Mr. Sherwood will see you now.
1: Come on in, boys, and let's talk about this job.
3: Now, believe me, Mr. Sherwood, Cherokee and I aren't looking for jobs.
1: Yeah, but this is different. It's not a permanent job, and what's more, by helping the railroad complete its work, you'll be helping everyone around here. What we want is to stop the wanton waste of material and lives.
3: In other words, you want a troubleshooter so you won't have any shooting trouble.
1: Remington, you hit the nail right on the head.
4: Well, all I can say is I hope we don't end up hitting it right on the thumb.

0: wish you'd stop looking so glum, Cherokee. We can make enough in a few weeks on this job to pay for 2 months' vacation. Then you can hunt and fish to your heart's content.
1: As far as I'm concerned, working for the railroad, we're hunting and fishing right now. Fishing for information and hunting for trouble.
0: Well, you may be right at that. And if the first piece of information we got is right, that hot-headed Irishman, Pat McCarthy, lives just across this next hill in one of those little shacks. And if we can talk some sense into him, since it was his brother who was killed in that crack-up, half the battle should be won.
1: I'm not calling you an optimist, but if you think that Irishman is going to forgive and forget so soon, you simply don't understand.
0: Now, what the dickens?
2: Better hold it, gentlemen. That's the only way the next shot's going to cast you is after it goes clean through you.
1: By the Ides of March, Chad, it's a red-headed girl.
2: Not that your lives are so much. But if you set any value on them, then get out of here before
0: Just a minute, young lady. I came up here to see a man by the name of Pat McCarthy on business.
2: The only business he'd have with you two is to punch holes through you where I leave off.
1: Who in blazes do you think you are?
2: The name's McCarthy, too. Sharon McCarthy. It was my father who was killed by the railroad.
0: Well, Miss McCarthy, I don't know if your Uncle Pat's at home or not, but I'm waiting here until I see him.
2: If you take just one step...
0: I don't know if you're bluffing or not, but there's only one way I can find out.
1: That's it, Chad. Wrestle that gun away from her.
2: If I ever get this barrel to your...
1: Parading pink elephants. That 30-30 slug went right through the brim of my Stetson.
0: Here, Cherokee, just for that, you can hold a rifle.
2: Why don't you leave us alone?
0: You just had a pretty good illustration of why I don't. Now, if everybody who's been working for the railroad has your kind of temper, the road wouldn't have enough flat cars to hold all the coffins to get them out of here.
1: She's as much of a cantankerous catamount as her uncle.
3: All right, Sharon. I'll take care of these two spalpeens myself.
0: Oh, howdy, McCarthy.
3: Don't you go howdying me. I got my own idea of a man who'd do what you did to a girl. And I got a good notion to give you what I should have given you this morning.
0: Well, since you seem bound and determined to get it out of your system, why don't you try it?
3: And don't think I won't fight you. Thank you, sir.
0: All right, now take it easy, McCarthy. Sure. I don't want to hurt you.
3: Why, you...
1: Billy Blue Blazes, Chad. The old Tad knocked you down.
0: Well, it looks like we're both down.
3: Young fella. Wherever did you get a wallet like that?
2: I got his gun, Uncle Pat. I'll cover him.
3: Here, Sharon. For shame. Put that gun down. Ah, we don't shoot anybody around here unless they stand on their own 2 feet.
0: Well, that sounds fair enough. So how about us both getting up?
3: My jaw hasn't been hit that hard since the day I left Dublin.
0: Well, I don't know how long that's been, McCarthy. But my mouth feels as if I'd been kicked by a mule. Of course, if you aren't a mule or as stubborn, I've still got a few things I'd like to talk over with you.
3: Well, I don't promise to do any more than listen. But if you try to pull anything on me, by the Blarney Stone, I'll fill your hide so full of holes that when they lower you into your coffin, you'll weave like an accordion. Now, come on.

0: And now, Frontier Town.
1: I don't know if you've ever tried to convince a hard-headed Irishman of anything, but maybe having an O'Bannon with me helped. Because even though it was against his better judgment and that of his nieces Sharon, Pat McCarthy finally agreed to convince his fellow workers not to tear the new railroad apart. I can't say that I blame Sharon particularly, because her father had been killed. But before Cherokee and I could really blame anybody, a wave of criminal attacks and depredations broke out that just about blasted the railroad out of the Rockies.
2: Watch it now, men. Once that train hits the bridge, there's going to be an awful crash.

0: Now, wait a minute, Mr. Sherwood. Before you go flying off the handle, Chad and I are telling you the truth.
1: And I'm telling you both the truth. This railroad is paying you to stop trouble. And almost from the day you started, trains have been held up, express and mail shipments stolen.
2: If you'd only give me a chance, Mr. Sherwood, and listen and...
3: Chance my eye. I recommended you to Mr. Sherwood and put you on the payroll. Now things are worse than they were before.
2: If your only interest is in the payroll, you can forget about it.
1: Oh, so that's the kind of man you are. As soon as the going gets tough, you quit.
2: If you were about 20 years younger, Sherwood, I'd knock those words back down your throat right along with your teeth. But I'm keeping this job as long as you'll let me. And I don't want to be paid for it either.
0: Your hinky-dink little railroad probably needs the money worse now than we do.
1: Well, confound it, we're not getting any place losing our temper.
2: No, we're certainly not. Not only have you lost your temper, but apparently you've lost your judgment.
0: You mean judgment?
2: Cherokee and I have been with McCarthy and the rest of that track-laying crew ever since you turned the job over to us. And I take my solemn oath that none of them had anything to do with looting or damaging your trains.
1: Well, solemn oath or not, Clooney identified several of them. Saw them with his own eyes.
3: I certainly did.
2: Oh, you did, huh? Maybe you've got a reason of your own for saying that you identified them.
0: Oh, yeah? Well, I got a good reason right now to make mincemeat out of you, Remington.
2: Oh, so? Why? Guilty conscience?
0: Well, I'll guilty conscience you.
1: You need no gunplay. Remington, why, that's the fastest draw I've ever seen. How did you do it? You knocked Clooney's gun clean out of his hand.
0: Yeah, go on, Sherwood. Why don't you give him a medal? Well, I got a couple of other decorations to hang on him.
4: Working for the same company, Clooney, I hate to do this. But if you've got something on your conscience, maybe this will shake it out.
2: I'm sure sorry about breaking up your office, Mr. Sherwood. And I guess this is the end of the line for us.
1: No, no, not at all. Now I'm doubly convinced you're the kind of man I want working for me. But I do think you're wasting your time when you suspect Clooney of having any ulterior motives.
2: Well, it wouldn't be the first time I've been wrong. But I certainly don't understand how he was able to make such positive identification of those men.
1: Well then, Remington, in that case, maybe you'd better find out. And if you do find out, you may have found the men who've been trying to put this railroad out of business.
2: There was only one thing of which I was certain. There was someone out to wreck the railroad. And even though it could have been Clooney, who as division boss would know about express shipments and things like that, I was dead certain in my own mind that it wasn't Pat McCarthy and his gang of tracklayers. But to be completely sure, Cherokee and I hightailed it back to McCarthy's shack, where we found no one home but Sharon.
0: Miss Sharon, I don't like calling a pretty girl, an Irish lass at that, a prevaricator. But I have a feeling that you know where your Uncle Pat went.
5: Well, guess there's no use trying to protect him. Uncle Pat went into town.
2: Into town? You mean into that cafe, don't you?
5: Chad, don't let Uncle Pat get into trouble. He really means so well.
2: I'm sure he means well, Sharon. But at the rate he's going, he'll have a lot of company. Or even the streets are paved with good intentions. All right, come on, Cherokee. This should be one trip you'll enjoy. We're going back to town and into that saloon.
6: Fill that glass up again, Pat?
7: Fill it up, eh?
8: You know something, Farrow? This reminds me of the night that I was in Dublin. It reminds me of why I left Dublin.
6: Why?
8: You see, I was a hod carrier over there, and I had a lot of trouble there. I lost all my money, and I came into a bar.
6: You did?
8: Yes, and the boss of the bar says to me, he says, have a drink. So I says, all right, I will. You know, I'll have a drink. So, So I decided I'd have a drink, and, well, I couldn't pay for it. I don't want you to get me wrong. Then I joined the sailing vessel, see, and then I come to this country and work for the railroad.
7: Well, have that drink?
8: Well, thank you, Farrell, but I've got to tell you the truth. I haven't got the wherewithal to pay for it.
7: Well, don't let that worry you, Pat. You and the rest of the boys who work for that double-dealing railroad, you're good with me until you get your next job.
8: Well, that's fine. I don't know when the next job is going to be, but if you don't mind, give me that drink. That's fine, Farrell. Fine.
7: Hey, Nibs.
9: Yeah, boys.
7: Now, you give McCarthy anything he wants, and that's how...
9: Hey, Farrell. Here comes that lawyer who's been gumshoeing for the railroad.
7: Pour McCarthy a drink, huh? Handle these two.
9: Okay.
7: Howdy, Remington. Buy you a drink, too?
10: Well, I don't mind if
2: you... No, thanks, Farrell. What are you doing here, Pat?
8: Me? Well, you see, I came in here because... Well, I had some errands to do.
2: Come on, Pat. You're going home.
7: Just a minute. Nobody's coming into my place and ordering the customers out.
2: Come on, Pat.
0: Now, maybe if I had just one drink with Pat, then maybe he'd feel better about coming, Chad.
7: And McCarthy's staying here just as long as he wants to.
2: Fair enough. You ready to leave now, Pat?
8: Well, I, okay, Chad.
2: Yeah, you see, Farrell, he's ready to leave right now. All right, Pat, let's go.
0: Ah, what a waste of time to be in a place like this and then leave empty-handed. Whiskey all around and not a drop to drink.
9: Well, Farrell, now that Remington's dragged McCarthy out of here, how are you going to get the information on what express shipments the railroad has got coming through and when?
7: Suppose you leave the worrying to me, Nibs.
9: Yeah. If Remington and that rumhound keep sniffing around, they're going to find out for sure. You can't keep the railroad from believing it's the workmen and the workmen believing it's the railroad forever.
7: We don't have to. Forever. With what we got off the express cars the last two trips, plus we're going to get the next time, we can retire forever and live like kings.
9: Yeah, well, all I can say is I hope you're right, boss, because I got a feeling in my bones it spells trouble. Spells trouble with a capital T.
5: Uncle Pat, you've got to answer Chad's questions. He told you that Clooney claims to have identified us in that last railroad wreck and holdup.
8: Sharon, you know we had nothing to do with it.
2: Maybe you didn't. Maybe it was Clooney, I don't know. But we've got to find out before the only station the railroad has left is Mark Boot Hill.
0: Come on, Pat. As one Irishman to another, tell me. You've been hanging out at that saloon of Farrell's a lot, haven't you?
5: He certainly has. And where he got the money for it, I don't know.
8: Well, Farrell told me the day I didn't have to pay him.
2: You didn't have to pay him in cash. Now, tell the truth, Pat. Hasn't Farrell been pumping a lot, asking you questions about the railroad?
8: Well, sure, Chad. We talked about the railroad, naturally.
2: Uh-huh. And when you were just there, you told him what I told you this morning about that gold shipment that's coming through on the late afternoon fast express.
8: All I said was I didn't see how people with any sense could trust a broken-down railroad like that with $80,000 worth of gold.
2: Pat, without meaning to, you've done us all a favor. And I think before that express shipment reaches the junction, the railroad trouble in this part of the country is going to be cleaned up. Cleaned up for good. Pat.
8: Hey.
2: Will you make those men of yours shut up? Here comes the train.
0: Chad, look. There's a big bunch of men on the other side of the gorge, all dressed up like railroad workmen.
2: Well, I'll be hamstrung. Looks like Clooney knew what he was talking about.
8: Why, those filthy sidewinders. No wonder the railroad company thought it was us.
2: All right, get your guns out, men.
11: All right, good.
2: As soon as they make for a break for it, we're ending this once and for all. Okay, boys, now ride. And be careful with your shots. We want to take as many as we can alive.
9: Hey, Farrell, look. Here comes Clooney and a bunch of those railroad detectives.
12: Why, turn those horses, boys, and let's get out of here!
9: Farrell,
10: cut off. Here comes Remington and his crowd, ears over elbows.
12: Off them horses, boys, and head for the rock. And this'll take care of you, Mr. Clooney.
4: I got his gun, Clooney. Now cover the rest of them while I get Farrow.
12: I still got this Derringer, Remington.
4: Well, you better use it before I connect with this. Pat, lend Clooney a hand, because the reward money that railroad's going to pay you will more than make up for everything you've lost.

0: Well, Remington, I'll forgive you all you did to me, the way you rounded up those crooks for us. Say, hey, Mr. Sherwood?
1: We certainly will, Clooney. And speaking on behalf of the railroad, we certainly made a good deal when we hired Remington and O'Bannon.
2: Oh, that reminds me. Where is Cherokee?
1: Well, after all he did and the thirst he developed, I gave him the money to go down and buy a bottle of whiskey.
3: Oh, well now, Mr. Sherwood. That was mighty nice of him.
4: Yeah, except that Cherokee got so excited he dropped the bottle and it spilled all over the wooden floor.
2: Oh, that poor man. He's probably sick about it.
4: Well, he has gone to the doctor's. But he'll be all right as soon as the doctor's gotten all the splinters out of his tongue.

Frontier Town, starring Reed Hadley and featuring Wade Crosby, is a Bruce Ells production. Story and direction by Paul Franklin. Music written and played by Ivan Dittmars. Be sure to be with us again same time next week for another fine action-adventure story with your favorite young Western star, Reed Hadley. And now this is Bill Forman telling you that Frontier Town comes to you from Hollywood.

0: sometimes you take so much trouble making half their pudding, you forget to make...
1: custard?
0: So Brown and Poulsen have made instant mix custard. 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

0: This is Laurence Olivier. I shall quite shortly, as you know, be appearing each week in various roles in this series. But until then, it is my pleasure to present to you some of my own good friends from the theater. My guest this week is an actor who will be familiar to you through films such as Goodbye, Mr. Chips, The Citadel, The Count of Monte Cristo, The Ghost Goes West, The Winslow Boy, The Magic Box, and many more. His name, needless to say, is Robert Donat. He has chosen a story by Robert Louis Stevenson, and it gives me particular pleasure to tell you that you will hear with him in this play an actress who it was my own good fortune to have with me in the role of Catherine in my film of Shakespeare's Henry V. I should perhaps remind you that while we all know her as Renée Acheson, she is also Mrs. Robert Donat. Here, then, is Robert Donat in the role of Denis de Beaulieu, with Renée Acheson as Blanche de Maletroit, in Robert Louis Stevenson's story, The Sieur de Maletroit's Doll.
1: It happened in 1429. France was still under arms, for Burgundy had not yet captured our Joan of Arc, and the English had not yet burned her. I was a younger man, more headstrong, and I fought for France. It was September, and I had ridden into Chateau Landon under a safe conduct, and I had been to dine with a friend.
2: It's been like old times seeing you again, Dennis.
1: Well, I couldn't pass so near the town and not look in on an old friend.
2: And you really must go.
1: Oh, it's after midnight, and I have to make an early start in the morning.
2: Well, two of my men will take you back to the inn, then.
1: No nonsense. It's only 5 minutes' walk.
2: But the town's full of soldiers, an English garrison, and 3 companies of Burgundians.
1: What of it? I'm frightened of neither of them.
2: The streets are not safe. Suppose you were challenged.
1: No, I have my safe conduct.
2: Even so, I still think it better.
1: No, there is no need. I shall be up at the inn before they can find me in the dark. Good night, Pierre. I shall be back with you in a couple of weeks.
2: Well, good night, then. But be careful. The town's alive with soldiers.
1: Au revoir, Pierre. It was a moonless night and the streets were darker than a dungeon. They wound their way among the sleeping houses, many of them so narrow that I could touch both walls at once. I had only a general sense of direction to go by. I knew that my inn lay somewhere beside the church and that the way to it was uphill. When the lane I was following turned to the left and began to lead sharply downward, I knew that I'd missed my way. But I still went on in hopes of a bit more light. And at last, I found myself up against a high stone wall. The lane had come to a dead end. There was nothing to do but turn back. Then, suddenly, I heard them coming.
3: Wine, Corporal, wine!
1: Soldiers, coming this way. I can't go back. If they come down here, I shall... Oh, confound this dark!
4: Hey. Who goes there? Qui va là?
1: Quick, where the devil was that doorway? Ah, here we are, in here.
4: Who goes there?
5: You can't get out, it's a dead end. Bring the torches.
1: Burgundians. Well, if they want to fight with my back against this door. It's queer. The door's open. All right, then. Slip inside. I had slipped inside the door and partly closed it behind me to conceal myself. Nothing was farther than my thoughts than to close it altogether. But for some inextricable reason, perhaps by a spring or a weight, the ponderous mass of oak whipped itself out of my fingers and clanked to with a formidable rumble and a noise like the falling of an automatic bar. At least I was safe from the soldiers. Yes, I'd escaped the soldiers. I heard them go back up the lane, cursing and shouting. But I only escaped one danger to fall into another. For the door that had closed itself behind me could not be opened again. It was shut, fast and firm as a rock. I was caught there, trapped in a strange house. And still in this confounded darkness. Is anyone there? I stood there in the pitch dark, and somehow I knew that I was not alone. It was as though many men were standing there in the darkness near me, holding their breaths and not moving a muscle. I felt that I was in deadly peril. At last, I saw a chink of light. It was there at the end of the corridor, a chink of light through the arras that covered the doorway of a room. Whoever was in that room, at least I should be able to see them and not be stabbed in the dark, as I might be there in the darkness of the passage. I made towards the doorway, lifted the arras, and entered the room.
3: Good evening, my friend. I've been expecting you for some time.
1: I'm afraid there must be some mistake. Whoever you may have been expecting, it wasn't me. I never intended to intrude on you like this.
3: Well, here you are, which is the main point. Sit down and make yourself comfortable.
1: I must apologize. But that door...
3: What about my door? A little piece of ingenuity. You say you never expected to meet me. Well, old people like me must expect such reluctance now and then. And when it touches our honor, we find out ways of overcoming it. You may have arrived uninvited, but believe me, you're very welcome.
1: You persist in your mistake, sir. There can be no question of your wanting to see me. I am a stranger here. My name is Denis de Beaulieu. If I'm in your house, it is only because...
3: My young friend, permit me to have my own ideas on the matter. They may not be the same as yours, but time will show which of us is right.
1: As you wish. Sir, you're insulting me. If you're out of your mind, I've better things to do than stand here being laughed at by a lunatic. My conscience is clear, but you refuse to listen to explanations. You're trying to make a fool of me, but I don't propose to let you. If you won't open your door and let me leave, I'll hack it down with my sword.
3: My dear nephew, sit down.
1: Nephew, you lie in your throat.
3: Sit down, you rogue. Do you think I've nothing but a door to keep you here? If you don't want to be bound hand and foot, sit where you are and God be with you.
1: Do you mean I'm a prisoner?
3: I'm stating facts. You can put your own construction on them. Do you suppose that when I arranged that little contrivance that let you into my house, I stopped short at that? I advise you to regard yourself as a young buck, freely conversing with an old gentleman.
1: I might have expected better of you, sir. I see by the arms above your hearth that you are of the Malatrois family.
3: Quite right. I am the sire, the Malatrois. And when it is a question of my honor...
1: I have done nothing to impugn it.
3: I have my own opinion about that. Ah, come in, Father, come in. Is she in a better frame of mind?
6: She's more resigned, monsieur.
3: Resigned? Lord help her, the girl's hard to please. A likely fellow, not ill-born, and of her own choosing to. What more could she have?
6: The situation is unusual, monsieur. She's ashamed.
3: She should have felt rather more ashamed before she began the dance. It was none of my choosing, but since she has begun it, she can carry it to an end. Monsieur de Beaulieu, may I present you to my niece? She has been waiting for your arrival, I may say, with even greater impatience than I have. Will you come this way, please?
1: As you wish,
3: she's
1: sir.
3: She's waiting for you in my private chapel, and as you will see, she is fittingly dressed for you as a bride. Blanche... I have brought a friend to see you, my little girl. Turn round and give him your hand. It's good to be devout, but it is also necessary to be polite.
7: Uncle, that isn't the man. He isn't the one.
3: Of course not. I expected as much. So unfortunate that you couldn't remember his name.
7: But, Uncle, I had never seen this person till this moment. Never set eyes on him. I never wish to see him again. Sir, if you are a gentleman, you will bear me out. Have you ever seen me before this?
1: To speak for myself, I have not had the pleasure. This is the first time I have ever seen your niece, madame.
3: I'm sorry to hear it, but it's never too late to begin. I'd seen little more of my late wife before I married her, which proves that these impromptu marriages are often a very good thing. Well, I suppose a bridegroom should have a say in the matter. So I will give him 2 hours to make up for lost time before we proceed with the ceremony.
7: Uncle, you can't be in earnest. I swear I will stab myself rather than be forced on that man. You are dishonoring your family.
3: I am dishonoring it.
7: Uncle, have pity. There isn't a woman in the world who wouldn't prefer death to a marriage like this. Don't you believe me? Is it possible that you still think that that you still think he is the man?
3: Quite frankly, I do. But let me explain to you once and for all, Blanche de Malfroy, when you took it into your head to dishonor your family.
7: Uncle!
3: Dishonor the family and the name I've borne in peace and war for more than 60 years. You forfeited not only the right to question what I do, but even the right of looking me in the face.
7: Please.
3: If your father had been alive, he would have spat on you and turned you out of doors, as you very well know. And you can be thankful that you have only me to deal with, mademoiselle. It is my duty to get you married without delay, and out of pure goodwill, I have tried to find your gallant for you. Personally, I still believe I've succeeded.
7: You haven't. You haven't. Sir, tell him that you're not the one.
8: Monsieur, I've told you already, you're making a terrible mistake.
3: Very well, then, that's as may be. But I say this before all the heavenly angels. If this is not the man Blanche de Malfoy, I care not a jackstraw.
8: Monsieur, are you completely mad? I tell you.
3: Quiet, sinner. As for you, Blanche, I advise you to be polite to your young friend. For you can take my word for it. The next bridegroom may be less appetizing. Come, Father.
9: Here.
7: Is your part in all this? What are you doing here?
8: What indeed? I'm a stranger in the town, traveling through under a safe conduct. I went to have supper with a friend and was returning alone to my inn. I lost my way in the dark and I found myself outside your door. I was suddenly confronted by a lot of drunken soldiers, Burgundians, and I stepped into the doorway so that at least they couldn't surround me. I was going to make a fight for it, but I found the door open, so I slipped inside like a fool, and the door slammed shut behind me. I suppose you don't believe that.
7: Yes, I believe you. I know that the door was open, and I can well believe that it shut behind you.
8: But why?
7: It was a trap. Only the trap was laid for somebody else.
8: I see. Well, I've told you how I come to be here. Perhaps you'll tell me a few things yourself. What does this comedy mean, and what's going to be the end of it?
7: I wish I knew the end of it myself. Well, sir, you have told me your story. It is only fair that I should tell you mine. I only wish I could do so without blushing.
8: If you would rather not tell me, mademoiselle, I've no desire to pry into your secrets. I'm only concerned with my own affairs.
7: I seem to have become a part of them, sir. My name is Blanche de Malatois. My father and mother died when I was a child, and I've lived all my life with my uncle here. I have been very unhappy.
8: I can well believe it.
7: 3 months ago, a young captain began to stand near me every day in church. I could see that I pleased him, and I was glad that someone should love me. I should be ashamed of it, but when he slipped a letter into my hand, I took it home and read it. It was very wrong of me.
8: I should be the last to blame you, mademoiselle.
7: Since then, he has written me many letters. He was so anxious to speak to me, poor fellow, that he begged me to leave the door open some evening so that he might talk to me on the stairs.
8: I begin to understand.
7: How my uncle came to suspect, I don't know. But it is hard to keep anything from him.

0: so that he might talk to me on the stair.
1: I begin to understand.
0: How my uncle came to suspect, I don't know. But it is hard to keep anything from him. This morning, as we came from Mass, my uncle took my hand in his and forced it open and read my little note, walking by my side all the while. When he had finished, he gave it back to me with great politeness. It asked me once again to leave the door open. And this has been the ruin of us all.
1: So it was your uncle who left the door open?
0: Yes. He kept me strictly in my room till the evening, then ordered me to dress as you see me, like a bride. I had refused to tell him the young captain's name, so he was determined to lay a trap for him. I was terrified, even when I found out what my uncle intended. For why should this young man wish to take me on such shameful terms? Perhaps he has only been trifling with me, or I might have made myself cheap in his eyes. I can well suppose that he might have despised me. I am sure that you must do so as well.
1: On the contrary, mademoiselle. Now, you have taken me into your confidence. I will try and deserve it. Where is your uncle now?
0: I think he is writing in his room.
1: Then will you take me to him? I think I can answer him.

0: Well, nephew?
1: Monsieur, as you said yourself, I suppose I'm entitled to some say in the matter of this marriage. So let me tell you at once, I refuse to be forced upon your niece. If she had been freely offered me, I should have been proud to accept her hand, for she is a good and beautiful woman. As things are, I have the honor of refusing her.
0: I am afraid, Monsieur de Beaulieu, you don't quite understand. You have a choice, yes. Outside this window, there is an iron ring in the wall. If you cannot bring yourself to marry my niece, I shall have you hanged from that ring at sunrise. I shall regret it, believe me. It is not your death I want, merely my niece's establishment in life.
1: Monsieur, I tell you...
0: One moment, please. Your family, Monsieur de Beaulieu, is all very well in its way, but if you sprang from Charlemagne, you could not refuse the hand of a Maletroit with impunity. Not if she was as ugly as a gargoyle. Neither my niece, nor you, nor my own feelings move me in a matter like this. The honor of my house has been compromised, and I believe you to be the guilty person. Even if you are not, you are now in the secret. That being so, if you refuse to wipe out the stain, your blood be on your own head. If I cannot cure the dishonor to my family, I can at least stop the scandal.
1: There are other ways of settling these matters, monsieur. You wear a sword, and I believe you've used it before now.
0: Oh, when I was younger, I should have been delighted to honor you, Monsieur de Beaulieu, but I'm now too old. Armed retainers are the sinews of age, and I must employ what strength I can. Father Paul.
2: Monsieur?
0: If you will draw back the arras, Monsieur de Beaulieu will see that I'm telling the truth.
2: As you say, Monsieur.
0: You see? The corridor is crowded with men, and they are fully armed.
1: So I see.
0: Well, you and the lady seem to prefer this room to the chapel for what is left of your 2 hours. I will gladly resign it to you.
1: But, dear, I am not afraid of...
0: There is no hurry if you dislike the thought of hanging. There will be plenty of time later to throw yourself out of the window or be cut to pieces by my men. 2 hours more are not to be despised. A great many things can happen in 2 short hours.
3: Monsieur, I beg of you.
0: You see, my niece has something to say to you. If you will give me your word of honor not to do anything desperate until the 2 hours are up, I will take my men off and leave you both to yourselves.
3: Please, Monsieur de Beaulieu.
1: Very well, monsieur. I give you my word of honor.
0: Thank you. I shall return when the time is up.
3: Monsieur de Beaulieu, I won't let you die. I will marry you, after all.
1: You seem to think, mademoiselle, that I am very much afraid of death.
3: Oh, no, no. I know that you're not a coward. It is for my own sake. I couldn't bear to have you killed.

0: people.
1: I'm afraid that you underrate the difficulty. You don't seem to realize, mademoiselle, what you are too generous to refuse, I may be too proud to accept. Besides, your noble feelings towards me have made you forget what you owe to others.
0: I owe nothing to anyone.
1: She walked suddenly away and fell rather than sat on her uncle's chair at the other side of the room. I was in the very acme of embarrassment. Seeing a stool, I plumped down upon it for something to do, playing with the guard of my rapier and wishing myself dead 1,000 times over. My eyes wandered round the room. There were wide spaces between the furniture, and the light fell baldly and cheerlessly over all. The dark outside air looked in coldly through the windows, and the regular sobs of Blanche de Maletroit measured out the time like the ticking of a clock, to remind me that my last 2 hours were running out, and death was on the march.
0: Can I do nothing to help you, monsieur?
1: Mademoiselle, if I've said anything to offend you, believe me, it was for your sake, not for mine. No, I'm sorry, mademoiselle. I wish there was something that I could do to help you. There can't be a man in all France who wouldn't gladly die to help you.
0: I know that you can be brave and generous. I want you to know that I'm grateful for that. But is there no way that I can help you? Now or afterwards?
1: Of course there is. Let me sit beside you as if I were a friend, instead of just an intruder who's got mixed up in your troubles. Try and forget how embarrassing all this is to both of us. Let me enjoy these last moments with you, and you'll be giving me the greatest possible pleasure.
0: You are very gallant, monsieur. But somehow, it hurts me more than ever. Come and sit beside me, if you like. And if you can find anything to say to me, well, at least you'll find a friendly listener. But, Monsieur de Beaulieu, how can I look you in the face?
1: Listen, I haven't very much longer to live, mademoiselle. So try not to make those last few moments unhappy. They will be unhappy if you make me feel that I can't do anything to help you, not even by giving my life.
0: I'm sorry. I'm very selfish. I will try to be braver and stop crying for your sake, monsieur.
1: There now. That's better.
0: But surely there must be something I can do for you. Something. There must be some friends that I could go and find for you. Only to give them your goodbyes. Ask me to do anything you can think of. The more, the better. For then perhaps I shan't feel so helpless. Put it in my power to do something for you more than weep.
1: Please, it isn't as bad as all that. Truly it isn't. My mother's married again and has another family to think about. My brother Guichard will inherit my fortune. I'll be surprised if that doesn't amply console him for my death.
0: You are cynical, monsieur, or bitter.
1: No, not really. I'm trying to be philosophical. When a man's in a fair way and sees all life opening up in front of him, he seems to himself to cut a very important figure in the world. His horse whinnies at him, the trumpets blow, and the girls look out of the window as he rides into town before his company. He receives many assurances of trust and regard, sometimes in a letter, sometimes face to face with persons of great consequence falling on his neck.
0: It must be wonderful and exciting being a man.
1: Oh, it's not surprising if his head is turned for a time. But once he's dead, if he was as brave as Hercules or as wise as Solomon, he'd soon be forgotten.
0: Not always.
1: I've only a few friends just now, and once I'm dead, I shall have none.
0: You are forgetting me, monsieur.
1: You're a kind girl, mademoiselle. But you exaggerate what I'm doing for you.
0: No. You mistake me if you think I am so easily touched by my own concerns. I shall remember you because you are the noblest man I've ever met. And because you have a spirit that would have made even a peasant famous throughout the land.
1: And yet here I am, dying in a mousetrap, with no more noise about it than my own squeaking.
0: No, you mustn't think meanly of yourself. You, my child. Christian, anyone who gives his life for another, as you are doing, will be met in heaven by all the heralds and angels of God. You have no cause to belittle yourself.
1: Neither have you.
0: Do you really think that I am beautiful?
1: Very beautiful.
0: Oh, I'm glad. Do you think there are many men in France who have been asked in marriage by a beautiful girl and who have refused her to her face? I know that you men would half despise such a triumph, but believe me, women know more of what is precious in love. There's nothing should set a person higher in his own esteem. And women prize nothing more dearly.
1: Oh, you're kind, mademoiselle. But you can't make me forget that I was asked in pity, not for love.
0: I am not so sure of that. Monsieur de Beaulieu, I know how you must despise me. And I feel that you are right to do so. I am too... your mind, even though you are going to die for me this morning. But when I asked you to marry me, it was because I respected and admired
1: you. Mademoiselle, please, don't.
0: Yes, and loved you with my whole soul from the very moment that you took my part against my uncle. If you could have seen yourself as I saw you and just how noble you looked, you wouldn't despise me. You'd pity me.
1: But how can I?
0: Wait, although I have laid aside all reserve and told you that, remember that I know your feelings towards me already. Believe me, I am not going to weary you with importunities into marrying me. I have some pride of my own, and I swear that if you are now to go back on your word, I would no more marry you than I would marry my uncle's groom.
1: It's a small love that shies at a little pride. Come over here to the window. Dawn is breaking.
0: Already? Well, the night has been long enough. Oh, what shall we say to my uncle when he returns?
1: What you will.
0: Oh.
1: Blanche, you've seen whether I fear death. You must know by now that I'd sooner jump out of that window and die down there under the ramparts than lay a finger on you without your free and full consent. But if you care for me at all, don't let me lose my life in a misapprehension. For I love you better than the whole world. And though I'll die for you gladly, it would be like all the joys of paradise to live and spend my life in loving you.
0: After all you've heard about me?
1: I've heard nothing.
0: The captain's name was Florimond de Chandivert.
1: I did not hear it. Blanche.
0: Oh, my love.

0: you've overcome your aversion, Monsieur de Beaulieu.
1: Monsieur.
2: Uncle.
0: Good morning, niece.
2: Good morning, uncle.
0: And good morning to you too, nephew.
1: Good morning, uncle.
0: Father Paul.
3: Monsieur.
0: Let us go back into the chapel. I fear the candles may now have all burned out.
1: Oh, sir, but we shall see well enough.
2: Yes, uncle. Look, it is a clear, sunny morning.

This is Laurence Olivier again. I would like to thank Robert Donat for his performance as Denis de Beaulieu and René Acheson, who played Blanche de Maletroit, together with the other members of the cast, in this week's play based on Robert Louis Stevenson's story, The Sieur de Maletroit's Door. Next week, I look forward to the pleasure of welcoming you once again to our program, when I hope to have as my guest, Trevor Howard. Until then, au revoir, and thank you.

0: Sir Laurence Olivier introduced Robert Donat in this week's transcribed program. The script was by Derek Patmore. The music was under direction of Sidney Torch. Theatre Royal is an NBC presentation produced and directed by Harry Allen Towers.
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3: Ladies and gentlemen, the secret word tonight is name. 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
4: Really?
3: You bet your life. It's Groucho Marx in You Bet Your Life, the comedy quiz series produced and transcribed from Hollywood and brought to you by the DeSoto Plymouth Dealers of America, who invite you to see and drive the delightful, the lovely DeSoto for 1956.
5: The time has come, it's very clear. The car you wanted is really here. It's delightful, it's so lovely, it's DeSoto. You'll understand the reasons why. But once you drive it, you want to buy. It's delightful, it's so lovely, it's DeSoto.
3: And now, here he is, the one, the only...
6: Nothing to shout about. They're a dime a dozen. Well, here I am again with $2,000 for one of our couples, and if any of them say the secret word, the duck will come down and pay him each $50.50. George, who's first?
3: Groucho, this is Sylvia Thompson and her partner Ben Zeppa are waiting to talk to you. Mrs. Thompson is a housewife and Ben is a schoolboy. So, folks, you come in, please, and meet Groucho Marx.
6: Welcome, welcome for the DeSoto Plymouth Dealers. Say the secret word and you'll divide $101. It's a common word, something you always have with you. Let's see. Sylvia Thompson and Ben Zeppa, eh? Hey, you make quite a combination. Sylvia, how tall are you?
7: I'm 6'1" in my stocking feet and almost 6'4" in my heels.
6: Oh. Are you married, Sylvia?
7: Yes, I am.
6: How tall is your husband?
7: He's 6'6" in his stocking feet.
6: No. Well, do you all walk around in your stocking feet?
7: Sure.
6: Don't you wear any shoes at all in your house?
7: No, heavens, no.
6: Well, together you're 13 feet, huh?
7: Yeah.
6: Just about. Well, that's an advantage. At least you're never short at the end of the month like most married couples. Your name is Ben Gazzara?
7: Who?
6: Ben Gazzara, is that your name?
7: No, Ben Zeppo.
6: Ben Zeppo, eh? That's my brother, Zeppo. You're not my brother, are you?
7: My name's Ben Zeppo.
6: You say the secret word, Ben Zeppo. So you and your partner each get $50.50.
7: Oh,
6: there you are, and you'll get the 50 cents later. We just don't have any change. See, it used to be $100 for the secret word. Now it's $101 on account of the other shows giving away such huge sums. this is true. We have increased the amount. Because we don't take a back seat for anybody. Right? How old are you, Ben?
7: 13.
6: You know, I never was 13 years old. I was 12 once. In fact, I was 12 for about 8 years. In fact, all the brothers were. When we used to travel in Baltimore, if you were 12 or under, then you went on half fare on the railroad train. And for years, we traveled this way. I remember once, my mother used to travel with us then. We didn't need her, but she thought we did. And the conductor came along and asked for the tickets, and she gave him 4 half fare tickets. And he says, "Where are the kids?" And she says, "Well, they're around the train someplace." And he looked in the washroom, and Harper was shaving in there. This is true. And the other two boys were in the baggage car shooting dice. And I was making a play for a dame across the aisle. The conductor come back and says, Mrs. Marks, if these kids of yours are under 12, I'm too young to be running this train, and he jumped off at the next station. So, actually, how old are you, Ben?
4: 13.
6: Now, you're sticking to that story, huh?
4: Mm-hmm.
6: Do you have any brothers and sisters? Now, talk slowly so I can get this story later.
4: I have three brothers and...
6: Talk slower. Huh?
4: I have three brothers and one...
6: Okay, speed it up.
4: I have three brothers and one sister.
6: Oh. How do you get along with your brothers and sisters?
4: Okay, all except for my little brother, six, Jimmy. I tell him to come in the house, and I go and get him, and he won't come, so I hit him, and he starts crying, and he comes to my mother, and my mother gives me heck, so if I don't get him, I get heck, and if I get him, I get heck.
6: Well, do you always have to get him? Isn't there any of the other brothers that could get him?
4: No, I'm the biggest. I'm the only one that can get him.
6: Oh, well, you're the... you're the only one that can handle him, huh? Well, you have to realize Jimmy's just a baby. You should never hit a little kid like that. The thing to do is to disintegrate him with a ray gun. Well, you're a charming couple, and I hope you both make a lot of money tonight, because right now we're going to play You Bet Your Life. Now, you selected the musical category, and these are all top tunes of the last 20 years. And remember, the more the question is worth, the harder it is. Now, what do you want to start with? 10, 20, 50, all the way to 100.
4: 100.
6: Now, this song was written in 1936, but it became very popular in 1944. Let's see if you can remember it. Play, Jack.

0: You don't know, guess. I'll give you a hint. It's not my country taser day. It's Poinciana.
1: You lost half your hundred. You still have $50.
0: What are you going to go for?
2: 90.
0: 90? Originally, this was an old sea shanty, and that became a big hit when a new set of lyrics were added. You tell me the name of it. Okay, Jack. What is it?
2: Bill Bonham Charlie.
0: That is right. And they now have $140.
1: Right.
0: Now what are you going to go for? 80, 50, 30?
2: 80.
0: $80. This song was written by Ray Noble. Now you give me the title of it. What is it?
2: The Very Thought of You.
0: The Very Thought of You was absolutely on the button. Huh?
1: You now have $220.
0: Now, it's your last chance to beat the other couples. What are you going to go for?
2: $70?
0: $70. This novelty song was a big hit a few years ago. Let's see if you can identify it. Play, Jack.
2: How much is that doggy in the window?
0: You ought to be ashamed to take the money, Ben. That's a pretty easy question for $70.
1: And you wind up with $290.
0: Well, thanks and good luck from the DeSoto Plymouth dealers.
1: Now, here's Peggy Taylor.
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1: Well, Groucho, just before we went on the air, our studio audience selected Mr. Robert McLeod to be on the show tonight, and his partner is Mrs. Pearl Money. Folks, would you come in, please, and meet Groucho Marx.
0: Welcome to Your Betcha Life. Say the secret word and divide $101. It's a common word, something you always have with you. Pearl Money and Robert, what is it?
4: McLeod.
0: McLeod, huh? Oh. Mrs. Money, last time I saw you, you were in my wallet. Where are you from?
5: Saddlersville, Tennessee.
0: Where?
5: Saddlersville, Tennessee.
0: Saddlersville? You're from the South, huh? And you're actually Confederate money, huh? I'm sorry, Pearl. I just couldn't help it. That joke was burning a hole in my pocket. Well, no more jokes about money. Enough is enough. Mr. McLeod, where are you from? Sweden?
4: No, I'm from a place called Queen's Park, which is in the west side of Glasgow, Scotland.
0: Oh. How tall are you, Scotty?
4: I'm 5 foot, Groucho.
0: Oh. Well, where do you work?
4: I'm at the Beverly Hilton Hotel in the Red Lion Bar.
0: The Red Lion Bar?
4: The Red Lion Bar.
0: What do you do there? Do you serve short beers?
4: No, I'm a bartender, but I sort of think of myself as a practitioner, you know? Take the beefs about the wives and this and that and the next thing, you know?
0: How do everything's supposed to be pretty swanky at that hotel, isn't it? Is there anything outstanding about your bar besides the price?
4: Well, the most popular feature I find in the room is during the daytime when you can see out into the swimming pool and cabana area. We have one window that goes the whole length of the room.
0: Mm-hmm. This is what they call a picture window.
4: A picture window. Mm-hmm. And it's very beautifully done. Mm-hmm. And of course you can see out the window and see the girls lying at the bathing pool and sunning themselves. And well, use your own imagination after that, you know.
0: Are you married?
4: No, thank you. I'm happy.
0: Well, who's saving the customers while you're over there with your nose... with your nose pressed against that picture window? What's the favorite drink in your bar? A Peeping Tom Collins?
4: No, Groucho, no.
0: Now, Pilar, you're married?
5: Yes.
0: How did you meet your husband, Mr. Money?
5: I went into a restaurant to get some information, and he was sitting on a stool talking to another gentleman in reference to what he was going to have to learn when he went into the Army, so he asked...
0: Was this a bar room?
5: No, it was just a regular restaurant.
0: Uh-huh. He was going in the Army and he wasn't in a bar room?
5: No, he probably had been before he got there because he had a... cut on his, over his eye, and his eye was bleeding.
0: And, he was bleeding over the eye?
5: Yes. And I asked him if he would like me to drive him to a doctor. And he
0: you
5: said,
0: were single at the time, huh?
5: Yes.
0: And you were on the prowl then?
5: Oh, I guess.
0: Yeah. You were. How long after this did you nail him?
5: Well, the next day.
0: You were a shy little thing, weren't you? I've heard of speedy marriages, but this must set a record sometime. Weren't you a little worried about the consequences of this hasty decision?
5: I sure was. I didn't have time to tell him I'd had 3 children by a former marriage.
0: Certainly was a bad week for this fellow, wasn't it? First he gets a crack on his skull, then he gets married, and then the next day he finds out he's the father of 3 children. All in 2 days. What kind of work does your husband do now?
5: We do tree service work.
0: Tree service?
5: Yes.
0: What kind of a business is that?
5: Well, we top and trim and remove trees. And by the way, our location is 332 Southwestern. Money tree service.
0: Oh. Well, I'll remember that then. In case I want anything removed in my house. Like some relatives, huh? Did the children love their newfound father?
5: Oh, yes, very much so.
0: How old are the kids?
5: Well, the oldest one is 23, and the next one's 22, and the next one's 21, and the next one's 5, and the next one's 4.
0: Oh, there have been some new bushes since the... Well, keep it up. Keep it up, Pearl, because if there's one thing we need out here is more population. Well, I'd like to go on with this chat, but the time has come to play You Bet Your Life. You both know how to play this game?
5: Yes, sir.
1: In the race for the $2,000, the first couple won $290, and the secret word is name.
0: You've selected a thumbnail movie quiz. Freya, I'll give you a brief synopsis of some of the most famous movies of all time, and you give me the title of the movie. Now, what do you want to start with? 10, 20, 50, 100?
4: We'll try 50, Groucho.
0: $50. My brothers and I made a picture in which practically the whole cast was crowded into a small stateroom in one scene. What was the name of this movie?
4: Seven Brides for Seven Brothers.
0: That would have been a much better title, but it happened to be A Night at the Opera. Now what are you going to try?
6: You have $50 left from the 100.
4: We'll take 60.
0: 60. In 1934, both Claudette Colbert and Clark Gable won Academy Awards for their parts in a Frank Capra comedy. Can you tell me the name of it?
4: It Happened One Night.
0: What was that?
4: It Happened One Night.
0: That's right. It Happened One Night.
6: You now have $110.
0: Now, what are you going to try?
4: We'll try for 100, Groucho.
0: 100. In 1928, Buddy Rogers, Clara Bow, and Richard Arlen starred in the first big picture about World War I flyers. What was the name of this picture?
5: We Fly Alone.
4: Hell's Angels.
0: No, that's very nice, but you're both wrong. It was Wings.
6: You now have $55.
0: All right, you still got a chance. Now, what are you going to go for? Little ones are easy.
4: We'll go for 80, Groucho.
0: 80. In 1942, Greer Garson, that's a country woman of yours, and Walter Pidgeon starred in a movie about an English family during World War II. What was the name of this picture?
4: Mrs. Miniver.
0: That's right. Mrs. Minerva's right.
6: And you wind up with $135.
0: Well, thanks and good luck to the DeSoto Plymouth dealers.
6: Groucho, we have a couple of special guests for you now. Mrs. Vinnie Dick, who is a housewife, and her partner, the world's top-ranking professional tennis player, Pancho Gonzalez. So, folks, you come in, please, and meet Groucho Marx.
0: Welcome for the DeSoto Plymouth dealer. Say the secret word and divide $101. It's a common word, something you always have with you. Pancho, give me five.
7: All right.
0: Glad to see you.
7: Nice to see you.
0: And you're Mrs. Vinnie Dick, eh? Vinnie, shake hands with the world's best tennis player.
7: Hello, Vinnie.
8: Hello, Pancho.
0: The only man in the world who has a better racket than I have. Pancho, I'll get around to you in a minute, but first I'd like to get better acquainted with Minnie. Vinnie. Are you a native Californian, Vinnie?
8: No, I was born in St. James, Missouri.
0: And do you live in Missouri now?
8: No, I'm a resident of Liberal, Kansas now.
0: Liberal, Kansas?
8: Liberal.
0: Just how liberal is it, Vinnie?
8: Well, it's a city situated in the southwestern part of Kansas,
0: uh-huh.
8: An extreme southwestern part, on the at the junction of highways U.S. 54 and 83.
0: How big is this town?
8: It's a city of about 10,000.
0: Mm. Pancho, I'll get back to you, Vinnie, but let's find out something about you. I know a lot about you, but let us find out some more. Where are you from, Pancho?
7: Oh, I'm right here from Los Angeles.
0: You're a young, good-looking champ, Pancho. I'm sure you must be besieged by pretty girls. How does your wife feel about you playing a harmless game like tennis with beautiful babes in shorts? You know, mixed doubles,
7: No, I don't play mixed doubles. So
0: you don't play mixed doubles?
7: No.
0: Not even on the court?
7: No, they're bad for my tennis. My wife knows that.
0: Well, what have you got against girls?
7: Nothing, just they're bad for my tennis.
0: Well, you stick to your racket and I'll stick to mine. Is there as much money in professional tennis as there is in amateur tennis?
7: Well, I think there's a little more, but by the time income tax gets to us, they beat us.
0: You might just as well be playing Seabright in Forest Hills, huh?
7: That's right, yes.
0: Why are you the best tennis player in the world?
7: I don't know.
0: Kramer's getting fat, but...
7: He's getting fat in more ways than one.
0: Yeah. you don't mean up here, huh?
7: Oh, no, that stays the same. I think I've just been fortunate to play well during the championships, and I've won them.
0: Well, you're just wonderful to watch out.
7: Thank you.
0: Are you interested in tennis, Benny?
8: No, I'm just interested in pancake racing.
0: In Pancho racing? You want to race him?
8: Pancake racing?
0: Yeah. I've never seen a pancake race. I've seen a waffle iron.
8: Well, this is a little different.
0: What is a pancake race?
8: Pancake race is where the women race down the street 415 yards carrying a skillet with a pancake flipping it three times.
0: Flipping it in the air?
8: Yeah.
0: How high do they flip it?
8: Well, it all depends, just so long as they get it turned over.
0: Why don't they run with stakes? I saw a stake race at Santa Anita last year.
8: Pancakes are easier to flip.
0: I sat in the grandstand licking my chaps when my horse came in. Well, this is a whole new world that you're opening up here, Benny. Is this craze for pancake racing strictly a liberal affair?
8: No, it's international.
0: This craze is sweeping the country.
8: It's international.
0: Imagine sweeping the country with a pancake. It's an international race?
8: Yes.
0: What other countries compete against this?
8: Only England.
0: Oh.
8: And Liberal Kansas.
0: What?
8: Liberal Kansas and only England.
0: This small town of 10,000 people competes against the British Empire?
8: Only.
0: You have a race between Kansas and England?
8: Yes.
0: Don't the pancakes get soggy when you're crossing the Atlantic? You'll have to explain this if it's possible.
8: Well, the Liberal Kansas has a race course. It is a 415-yard S-shaped course racing down the main street of town. And the
0: they
8: women...
0: They have a town called Liberal, too, in England?
8: Only.
0: Only Liberal?
8: Only England and Liberal Kansas.
0: Only England and Liberal. The race
8: only
0: is
8: a little village in...
0: Oh, only is a village over
8: in
0: there.
8: In England.
0: Oh, I see.
8: The times are compared by transatlantic telephone call after the race has been run.
0: Well, who's ahead now, England or Liberal?
8: It's even now, 3-3.
0: I looked in the Wall Street Journal. It wasn't in there this morning.
8: It started in...
0: It just said I was wiped out in three of my stocks. But wasn't any mention of your pancakes at all.
8: Well, it's an old sport in England. In
0: fact, I'm an old sport here, but that doesn't matter.
8: It's over 500 years old in England.
0: Well, I'm not quite that old, but I'm moving along rapidly, though. How have you made out in this international flapjack race?
8: I have won the American in 3 times, and I have won the international twice.
0: No, well, I want to congratulate you. I'm surrounded by world's champions tonight, huh? Pancho, how do you feel standing next to a world's champion?
7: You're pretty good.
0: You've got more syrup than her pancakes. How fast was your time in these races, Benny?
8: I hold the world's record of 1:05.1.
0: That's fantastic. You must be grease lightning out there on the track. Have you ever thought of entering the Olympics?
8: I've seriously considered it. However, I am considered pro because I have accepted $350 prize money for running the race.
0: I'm sorry to hear that. Without you on our team, the U.S. is certainly going to get flattened in the pancake race. Well, this has been interesting talking to you two, and I'd like to go on, but the time has come to play You Bet Your Life. If you win anything, of course, we pay you off in pancakes. Now, you selected small towns and cities of the United States. You've done a lot of touring, Pancho. You ought to be pretty good at this.
1: In the race for the $2,000, the first couple still leads with $290.
0: I'll list 6 cities and towns all in the same state, and you tell me in what state they're located. What do you want to start with?
7: 90,
0: one answer between you.
7: 100?
0: 100. You're in the finals already, huh?
7: Well, that's my boss over here. Yeah.
0: All right, what state are these towns and cities in? Green Cove Springs, Dade City, D-A-D-E, Fort Myers, St. Augustine, Live Oak, and D-Land.
7: Florida?
0: Florida is right.
6: Thank you. You now have $200.
0: Florida. Well, now what are you going to go for?
8: 90.
0: Here are the towns and cities. Vicksburg, Rolling Fork, Yazoo City, Natchez, Belzoni, and Wiggins. What state are they in? Vicksburg, Rolling Fork, Yazoo City, Natchez, Belzoni, and Wiggins.
7: Massachusetts?
0: No, you're quite a ways off. It's Mississippi.
6: Well, you're back where you started. You still have $100.
0: You know, if Mississippi asked Missouri for her New Jersey, what would Delaware? Idaho, Alaska. That's what we used to say in school. And until I go back to school, I'm never going to repeat that again. What are you going to go for, Panch?
7: The 80 now, I guess.
0: Panch, what state are all these towns and cities in? Crown Point, Red Key, Rising Sun, Tell City, Kokomo, and Angola.
8: Indiana.
0: Back home again in Indiana is right.
6: And you now have $180.
0: Last chance to beat the other couple. 70. Here are the towns and cities. Bonner's Ferry, Soda Springs, Moscow, Boise, Blackfoot, and Jerome. What is the state?
8: Idaho.
0: Idaho is right.
6: And you wind up with $250.
0: Well, thanks and good luck to the DeSoto Plymouth dealers.
6: And that means that Mrs. Thompson and Ben Zeppa with $290 in just 1 minute get the chance at the $2,000 question. There's no thrill like the thrill of doing something yourself. 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
6: And here's the winning couple, Groucho, Mrs. Thompson and Ben Zeppa, all set for the $2,000 question.
0: Here it is. Captain James Cook discovered the Hawaiian Islands in 1778. For $2,000, what name did Captain Cook give to the Hawaiian Islands?

0: What's the answer you two have decided upon?
1: I don't know if it's right.
0: What?
1: The Bahamas?
0: No, you're wrong. It's the Sandwich Islands.
1: Ooh.
0: So that means the big question next week will be worth $2,500. Well, they lost the big money. How much did they win the quiz?
2: $290 in the quiz.
0: And didn't they win the secret word?
2: Yes, oh, yeah. The
0: well, how much is that total now?
2: $390.
0: No, what about the $1, George?
2: Oh, I've forgotten about that. $391.
0: That's better, George. Well, congratulations, and thanks to both of you and to all of our contestants on the show tonight.

0: 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Don't miss the Chrysler Corporation's big TV show on another network. And don't forget Groucho's television show, brought to you by the DeSoto Plymouth Dealers of America, who invite you to visit your neighborhood showroom tomorrow to see and drive the delightful, the lovely DeSoto for 1956.
1: And when you drive in, tell them Groucho sent you. 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

Folks, here's a reminder from the National Safety Council. 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
3: 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And now, Harold Perry, as Honest Harold, the homemaker.

0: Well, let's look in on the little town of Melrose Springs, home of that popular radio entertainer, Honest Harold the Homemaker. Well, while we're at it, let's look in on the home of Honest Harold, where he's just coming in to breakfast.
1: Well, good morning, Mother.
2: Oh, good morning, Harold. Sit right down. Breakfast is all ready.
1: Yeah, and so am I. Lead me to those hotcakes. I suppose little Marvin's going to be late for breakfast again.
2: Well, I suppose so.
1: I don't know why that boy always has to wait till the last minute to get up, Mother. Every morning he comes charging in here like the Cannonball Express. Bolts his food down without chewing it. I'd hate to be his esophagus.
2: Oh, well. Here, I'll pour your coffee.
1: Yeah, thank you, Mother. Really ought to talk to the boy, though. There's no reason why he can't get up like everybody else in this house.
3: Good morning, everybody.
2: Why, good morning, Marvin.
1: Marvin, you're up early. What happened?
3: Oh, I just thought I'd get up in plenty of time so I wouldn't have to rush for my breakfast.
1: What?
3: I want to chew my food thoroughly.
1: Huh?
3: And I wouldn't want to be late for school.
1: Wonder if he could be sick.
3: And when I get up early, it gives me time to wash behind my ears.
1: Oh, brother. Now I know he's sick. Hey, let me feel your forehead, Marvin.
3: Oh, I feel fine. Harold, you don't have the morning paper. Let me get it for you.
1: What?
3: You sit right there. Be right back.
1: I better feel my forehead. Mother, what's Marvin on his best behavior for? Christmas isn't coming.
2: No, but something else is.
1: What's that?
2: The circus.
1: The circus? Oh, sure. I should have known. Why, that little rascal.
3: Here's the paper, Harold.
1: Well, thank you, Marvin.
3: May I butter your toast for you?
1: No, thanks. Marvin?
3: Yes, sir?
1: You know, I just thought of something. The circus is coming to town today.
3: Oh, it is?
1: What a ham. I suppose all your little friends are going.
3: Yes, I suppose they will.
1: And I guess you'd like to go, too.
3: Well, how did you know I wanted to go, Harold?
1: Well, you were sort of on your good behavior this morning.
3: Well, I guess I did put it on a little thick. Then you'll take me, Harold?
1: I sure will, my boy. You and I'll be right there in the front row tonight. We'll have a wonderful time.
3: Gee, we sure will. Harold?
1: Yeah?
3: I have a confession to make. I didn't really wash behind my ears.
1: You didn't? Well, I'm glad, my boy. I was getting kind of worried about you there for a minute. Little Marvin. Funny how a little thing like a ticket to a circus can make a boy so happy. I remember how excited I used to get when the Pollock Brothers Circus came to town and paraded down our main street. Well, I didn't notice that circus poster on the side of the feed store there. Gosh, look at those wild animals. Lions, tigers. Say, and look at that bareback rider. Cute spangles. And that fella next to her, the human fire eater, must be her old flame. Glad nobody heard that. Well, it's certainly going to be a lot of fun.
4: Hello, Hank!
1: Oh, Doc, I thought somebody was stripping their gears.
4: Huh?
1: Yeah, skip it, Doc.
4: Oh, looking at the circus poster, huh?
1: Yeah.
4: Say, who's that up there in the corner? Why, it's General Grant.
1: Better put on your glasses, Doc. That's the bearded lady.
4: Well, I suppose you're taking Marvin to the circus tonight.
1: Sure am. Gonna show him a real time.
5: Well, howdy, boys.
1: Well, Pete.
4: Good morning, Marshal.
5: Say, that circus poster's a humdinger, ain't it?
1: Yeah, sure is.
5: Well, I do declare. Just look at that fella balancing himself way up at the top of the tent.
4: Oh, yeah. What's he carrying that umbrella for?
5: Maybe the tent leaks.
1: Yeah.
5: Say, Harold, what's that fellow walking on up there?
1: High wire.
5: Hi, Harold.
4: Hey, Harold's going to the circus tonight, Pete.
5: You are, boy?
1: Well, of course, just to take Marvin. We're grown up. It's no fun for us to go to a circus.
4: Oh, of course not. Why, that's kid stuff.
5: Sure, kid stuff.
1: What time you two kids going to be there?
4: 8 o'clock.
5: Me too.
1: See you tonight, children.
4: Bye. Bye.
1: Yeah, all right.
3: Station KSJP. Just a moment. I'll connect you.
1: Well, good morning, Glory.
3: Oh, good morning, Harold. Gee, you look happy this morning.
1: Yeah, I feel wonderful, Gloria. I'm taking a little Marvin to the circus tonight. He's really looking forward to it.
3: Oh, I bet he is.
1: Doc and Pete are going, too. You want to come with us, Gloria?
3: Oh, thanks, Harold, but my mother's taking me.
1: Oh. What side are you going to sit on?
3: I don't know yet. Oh, I
1: Phone me, will you?
3: Yes. I just love to see the circus. It's so exciting, especially the lion taming act.
1: Yeah, it's pretty thrilling, all right.
3: Yes, but I hope the lion tamer has better luck than he had last year.
1: What do you mean?
3: Well, he kept holding that chair out to the lions, but not one of them would sit down on it.
1: You should have sat on that joke.
3: I did.
1: Huh?
3: And I just can't wait to see that Professor Faria.
1: Professor Faria? What does he do?
3: Well, he gets shot out of a cannon twice a day.
1: Yeah, bet he gets a charge out of that.
3: What? Oh!
1: Well, it's time for my broadcast. See you later, huh, Gloria? Well, radio listeners, that's about all of Honest Harold the Homemaker for this morning. However, before I sign off, I'd like to sing one more little song. Seeing all the circus posters today sort of took me back to my childhood. When I was younger,

0: This is Honest Harold the Homemaker saying goodbye for this morning. I hope you dial my way tomorrow. Now, girls, ta-ta. The pizzicatos are very good today, Yasha. See you tomorrow, musicians. See you at the beanery later, huh? I'd be more than satisfied.
1: Harold?
0: Hmm? What's the matter, Gloria?
1: Oh, I've got terrible news. The circus isn't coming.
0: Isn't coming? Why not?
1: Well, the circus trucks are stuck in the mud at Rutabaker Junction.
0: Oh, my goodness.
1: Gee, Harold, I'll bet Marvin will be disappointed.
0: Oh, he sure will. The poor kid. And he almost washed behind his ears this morning, too.

0: Oh, hello, Harold.
1: Hello, Mother. Did little Marvin come home for lunch?
0: Yes, he's sitting out on the back porch.
1: Well, does he know about the circus?
0: Yes, he does.
1: Guess he feels kind of bad, huh?
0: Well, why don't you go out and talk to him, Harold?
1: Well, all right. Hope I can cheer him up a little. Hello, Marvin.
2: Hello.
1: What are you doing, my boy?
2: Nothing. Just sitting here.
1: Oh. Marvin, I'm sorry about the circus not coming.
2: Yeah.
1: I know you're disappointed, but what the heck? The circus will be here again next year. And you and I'll go and have a wonderful time, won't we?
2: Sure.
1: Want to go down to the drugstore and have an ice cream soda?
2: No, thanks.
1: Speaking of ice cream, Marvin, did you ever hear about the comical marshmallow sundae? It acted so funny it made the banana split. Anything else you'd like to do, Marvin?
2: No, thanks.
1: Say, Marvin, I just got a wonderful idea. How about you and me going to the movies tonight?
2: The movies?
1: Yeah. They got a wonderful picture at the Bijou. Jimmy Stewart's in it. There's a real exciting scene in it where the villain tells Jimmy he's about to shoot him. And Jimmy says, yeah. Yeah. Yeah. Would you like to see that?
2: No.
1: Yeah.
2: Harold, I think I'll go back to school.
1: All right, my boy.
2: See you later.
1: Yeah. See you later. Look at him, little Marvin. Sure looks unhappy, kicking that can. He's scuffing his shoes, too, but what the heck? Circus is a pretty important thing to a boy. Wish there was something...
3: Hello,
1: you old mule medico.
3: Hey, Harold, I heard about the circus not coming.
1: Yeah, Marvin's pretty disappointed.
3: Oh, I know, Harold. I'm sure all the boys are disappointed.
1: I'm afraid so.
3: That's why I came over, Harold. Those children are going to have a circus after all.
1: What? Who's going to put it on?
3: We are.
1: Huh? Doc, are you crazy?
3: That's beside the point, Harold. We can have the circus right in my backyard. Have pink lemonade, peanuts.
1: But,
3: we can use my animals. We can paint stripes on Arthur the goat. He'll be a man-eating tiger.
1: You mean can-eating tiger.
3: And my horse, Silver Moon, can do a mind-reading act.
1: Silver Moon?
3: Why, yes, that horse is very intelligent. She can count up to 10 without using her toes.
1: I don't know, Doc. We can't put on a circus.
3: Now, Harold, the kids are expecting one. Why, I bet they'll love it. Anyway, it's the spirit of the thing that counts.
1: Maybe you're right, Doc. We ought to try it anyway for those little kids.
3: Why, sure. And, Harold, you can be the ringmaster.
1: I can? Well, bet I'll sound pretty good. Ladies and gentlemen, your attention, please. I want you to meet the only knock-kneed, ball-headed dodo bird in captivity.
3: Harold, are you looking at me?
1: Why, Doc.

We will return for the second act of our story, Honest Harold, in just a moment. A little later on CBS Tonight, Bing Crosby will play host to trumpeter Louis Armstrong and the former child star Rose Marie. On CBS Wednesday Night Fight broadcast, undefeated Chicago Vejar will meet Billy Murphy of Brooklyn in a welterweight battle at New York's St. Nicholas Arena. 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And now, back to Harold Perry as Honest Harold, the homemaker.

0: Well, this is circus day in Melrose Springs. The real circus couldn't come to town, but Honest Harold and Doc and Pete are determined to save the day. They're going to put on a circus of their own for the youngsters of the town. In fact, they're getting ready for it right now in Doc's backyard.
1: Come on, Pete.

0: In fact, they're getting ready for it right now in Doc's backyard.
1: Come on, Pete. Help me put this plank on those boxes.
2: Okay, boy.
1: There. Now, these boards will be the bleachers. All the kids can sit here.
2: We ought to put up a sign, management not responsible for splinters.
1: Yeah, well, a few splinters won't hurt those little shavers. Yeah. Say, it's beginning to look real circusy back here. All those pennants hanging on the clothesline.
2: Say, this pink lemonade is pretty good, too.
1: Yeah. Pete, leave some for the kids. Hey,
2: oh, sure, Hal.
1: Now, where's Doc? We've got to get this thing rehearsed. Kids will be out of school at 3 o'clock.
2: He's in the house putting on his lion taming suit.
1: Oh, my goodness. He doesn't have to put that on now. Why doesn't he come...
2: Here he comes now.
1: Oh, look at that outfit. Sun helmet, khaki shirt, puttees. Looks like a fugitive from an army surplus store.
3: Well, I'm all ready for the big lion taming act. Don't I remind you of Frank Buck?
1: You remind me more of Sears Roebuck.
3: Okay, Doc.
1: You look great. How about having a little rehearsal, huh? Why don't you go in the barn and get that goat of yours?
3: Well, he's a wild woolly lion now, Hare.
1: Yeah, okay. All right, Pete. Here we go. I'll make the opening announcement. Ladies and gentlemen, we'll begin the greatest show on earth with a circus overture by our one-man clown band. Pete, that's you.
2: Just a minute, Harold. Where'd I put that kazoo?
1: Ooh.
2: Here it is. One, two.

0: Guy Lombardo.
1: Well, anyhow, Harold, we all finished together.
0: Yeah, but not soon enough.
1: Oh, I wouldn't say that.
0: And now in the center ring, we present that world-famous animal trainer, Dr. Quentin Yancey, and Gilmore, the most ferocious lion in captivity. Okay, Doc?
2: Yeah, all right. Come on, Gilmore.
0: Arthur the goat certainly doesn't look much like a lion, even with that dime store mask. Oh, well.
2: Now, stand back, everybody. Gilmore is a very dangerous lion. Roar, Gilmore.
0: Goodness.
2: I will now perform the dangerous feat of putting my head in the mouth of this ferocious beast.
0: Ferocious beast. He's licking Doc's ear.
2: Now, Arthur, stop that. Stop it. Stop it. You're supposed to be a dangerous lion. Here. I didn't mean to hurt your feelings, Arthur boy. Oh, now. Will you ever forgive Dockie Walkie?
0: Dockie Walkie. What a wild animal act. Now they're holding hands. Doc, we'll take this later.
2: No, all right. Come on, Arthur.
0: Pete, let's rehearse our Wild West sharpshooting act, huh? Featuring Wild Bill Hemp. That's me.
3: Well, now, wait. Let me get this straight, Harold. What am I supposed to do?
0: We've gone over this 6 times, Pete. I ride out on Doc's horse, Silver Moon, dressed in a Buffalo Bill suit.
3: A Buffalo Bill suit. Let me write that down.
0: Yeah. And I have a rifle loaded with blanks. Now, you ought to know what blanks are, Pete. You're one.
3: I'm a blank. Let me write that down.
0: Now, you hide behind that target on the fence there, and every time I shoot, you hit the target with a hammer.
3: Hit target with hammer. Let me write that down.
0: Should have been right the first time.
3: Yeah.
0: Okay, Pete, now get behind the fence.
1: I got you, boy.
0: Ready? We'll try it. Bang! Pete, I said bang!
1: Oh, bang to you, boy.
0: Things I go through for Marvin.
4: Hey, Tommy.
5: Oh, hi, Marvin.
4: Harold's giving a circus for us in the backyard. Gone?
5: Yeah, I heard about it.
4: Well, aren't you gone?
5: No, it sounds too corny.
4: Harold's gonna be the ringmaster.
5: I know, that's why it sounds corny.
4: Gee, Tommy, if none of us kids go, it'll hurt his feelings.
5: Oh, I'm

0: sorry, but I don't want to go.
1: Tommy?
0: Yeah?
1: Would you go if I gave you one of my new tops?
0: Your new top? Oh, that's different. Okay, I'll go.
1: It's a deal.
0: But I still say it's going to be corny.
1: Are you going to Herald Circus this afternoon, Skinny?
2: Heck no.
1: Why not?
2: It's going to stink.
1: Gee, Harold will be awful disappointed if nobody comes.
2: Why should I go? It's going to stink.
1: Skinny, if you'll go, I'll give you my box kite.
2: Will you throw in your Flash Gordon ring?
1: Well, all right.
2: And Oscar, your garter snake?
1: Gee, Skinny, you want an awful lot.
2: Well, I have to sit through a circus that stinks.
1: Okay. The things I go through for Harold. All right, Paige, it's a deal. You go to the circus and I'll give you my junior G-man badge. Okay, Clyde, that's a promise. You said you'd go to the circus if I gave you the shirt off my back. Just a minute, I'll take it off.
3: Hold still, Harold. I don't want to stick you with this needle.
4: All right, Mother.
3: You're going to look real handsome in your Buffalo Bill suit.
4: Oh, thanks.
3: I'll be through sewing on this patch in just a moment. I don't think it will show.
4: Guess not. I'll be sitting on a horse most of the time.
3: You know, son, I think it's just wonderful you're putting on this circus for the youngsters.
4: Well, we wanted to make Marvin and the other boys happy.
3: Well, I'm sure you will.
4: Say, Mother, where is Marvin?
3: He left a little while ago. He's such a neat little boy, Harold.
4: Neat?
3: Yes, he completely cleaned out his room today, carried away all his toys and things.
4: Well.
1: Hello.
4: Oh, hello, Marvin. Say, you're not wearing a shirt.
1: It was kind of hot, Harold. I took it off.
4: Oh, I see. Well, I suppose you're pretty excited about the circus this afternoon, huh, Marvin?
1: Yeah.
4: Guess your little friends are all excited, too.
1: Sure.
4: I hear you're a real good boy today, straightening up your room that way. Understand you're all cleaned out.
1: I sure am.
0: Corny circus gonna start.
2: Yeah, I'm getting tired of sitting on this plank.
0: Me too. It's got splinters.
1: Quiet, Tommy. I gave you my top, didn't I?
0: Okay.
1: Here comes Harold.
5: Well, hello, boys and girls. Glad you all came out this afternoon. And we hope you like our little circus.
2: It's gonna stink.
1: Quiet. Skinny Harold will hear you.
0: Hey, Mr. Hip, you got a patch on your pants.
5: Oop, bowed the wrong way. Well, we'll start our thrilling performance with an overture from the clown band. Take it away, Pete.
6: Harold.
5: Pete, play the overture.
6: I can't, boy. Arthur the goat ate my kazoo.
5: Oh, goodness.
6: Ain't that a doozy?
0: What a circus.
5: Next number. We now present the Parade of the Jungle Beasts. Okay, Doc.
7: Coming.
5: Not you, Doc. The animals.
7: Oh!
5: And here they come. First, that man-eating leopard.
0: Some leopard. A cocker spaniel with spots painted on it.
5: Don't you get too close to him, fellows. He's dangerous.
2: Are you kidding?
5: Well, the next jungle beast is the mighty elephant.
0: What an elephant! A cow wearing a gas mask.
2: I wish I had a gas mask. This circus stinks.
4: Cute little fellow.
5: Oh, my goodness. The cow scared the dog.
8: Carnes, don't you recognize Daisy?
5: Oh, Doc, get those wild animals out of here. Well, that concludes the Parade of the Jungle Beasts. Thank goodness. And now the world's most daring wild animal trainer, Dr. Yancey and his ferocious lion. What is it, Doc?
8: Arthur isn't a lion anymore.
5: Why not?
8: He just ate his mask.
5: will be that famous marksman of the Old West, Wild Bill Hemp. Get behind the target, Pete.
6: Got you, boy.
5: Now I will give you a demonstration of some real sharpshooting, if Pete doesn't forget. I'll just take my trusty rifle here and watch me ring the bullseye. Here goes. Pete?
6: Oh.
5: Glad you liked it, folks. That was my delayed shot. Now, watch this one. Really nothing to it? I'll show you again. Double barrel. And now, ladies and gentlemen, I think I'll try a trick shot. I'm going to put my rifle between my legs.
6: Beat you to it that time, boy.
5: Pete, I want to talk to you. Intermission, folks.
0: Hey, Marvin, this is terrible. I ought to give you your top back and go home.
1: Me too. I wish you hadn't taken your Flash Gordon ring and your garter snake.
7: Please don't go, fellas. Harold will be awful disappointed.
0: I'm sorry, Marvin, but this just...
1: Hey, what's that music?
0: Huh? Sounds like a circus band.
8: Huh? Hey, Gloria just called up. The real circus is here.
5: It is?
8: Yeah, they got the trucks out of the mud.
5: They did?
8: The circus is going to play tonight.
5: Oh, isn't that wonderful, fellas?
7: Here, that's Skinny.
1: Yeah.
8: They're parading up Main Street right now.
5: Wonderful.
0: Come on, Skinny.
9: Come on,
0: let's
9: dog. We don't want to miss our parade.
8: No.
5: Wait a minute, fellas.
8: We sure don't, Pete. Come on, Harry.
5: Wait a minute, but what about all these... Oh, well. Everybody's happy. Guess I'd better go, too. Oh, hello, Marvin.
7: Hello, Harold.
5: Well, Marvin, tonight you and I are going to go to a real circus.
7: That'll be swell. Harold?
5: Hmm?
7: I thought your circus was swell, too.
5: You did? Thanks, my boy. It was nice of you to get all those boys to come.
7: That's all right.
5: And, Marvin, after we see the parade, I think I'd better buy you some new toys, huh? I wonder where they sell garter snakes.

0: You have just heard the Harold Perry Show, Honest Harold. 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
1: who played his own kazoo,
0: Stuffy Singer, Sammy Ogg, Johnny McGovern, David Light, and featured Gloria Holliday as Gloria and Joseph Kearns as old Doc Yak Yak.
1: David Light played the goat.
0: Norman McDonald directed, and the music was composed and conducted by Jack Meekin. Honest Harold, created by Harold Perry, was written by Gene Stone and Jack Robinson. 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
1: From Hollywood, it's Dream Time. Gentlemen, the makers of Dream Shampoo are pleased to present the 14th in a series of new programs produced by Carlton Alsop and starring Don Ameche.
2: Let me sleep, will you, Blanche?
1: Francis Langford.
3: I just can't stand that snoring.
1: And Danny Thomas.
4: Thank you. Thank you. I just want to say I'm sorry I couldn't be with you last week, and may I take this opportunity to express my sincerest thanks to a great guy who pinch-hit for me, Red Skelton. And by the way, where's our host? Oh, Don Ameche.
2: Hi, Danny. Glad to see you back.
4: Thanks. By the way, Don, I listened last week. I heard you tell Francis that during my spare time I was a babysitter, and I resent it.
2: Well, do you deny it?
4: No, I just resent it.
2: You know, Danny, you'd get much better jobs if you learned to make friends quickly.
4: But how?
2: Well, be neighborly. The philosophy is to walk up to even a total stranger, throw your arms around him and say, let's be friends.
4: Yeah, I did that the other day and I got slugged.
2: Why?
4: I don't know. It just doesn't seem to work on girls.
2: You know, Danny, I think your problem lies in the fact that you're ignorant of the social graces. How much schooling have you had?
4: I went to school for 3 years.
2: Oh, well, I went to school for 14 years.
4: Well, some people learn faster than others. Don, if I had my choice, I'd have gone to Vassar.
2: Oh, Danny, Vassar is devoted to girls.
4: What do you think I'm devoted to, ducks?
2: Now, Danny, you know, schooling isn't enough. To be a true gentleman, one must have a background of generations of culture.
4: Mr. Ameche, it may interest you to know that I have an Anglo-Saxon genealogy.
2: Are you sure?
4: How can I be sure? I don't even know what it means.
2: I thought so. You see, Danny, if you're going to make friends, you must avoid making embarrassing social errors. For instance, now, the last time you were at my house, you finished dinner and you put your feet on the table.
4: Oh, now, wait, Don.
2: Well, you did, didn't you?
4: Well, I did put my feet on your table, but I took my shoes off first. I mean, you're just trying to embarrass me, that's all. Look, I know all about that etiquette stuff, like when you take your girl to a pool room, you're supposed to let her shoot first. You're not kidding me.
2: If Emily Post is listening, you're making the best years of her life the worst.
4: What am I supposed to do? Eat chewing gum with a knife and fork?
2: We'll talk about that later. Right now, Francis Langford will sing, You Can't See the Sun When You're Crying.

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2: Say, Francis, Elsa Maxwell's having an old-fashioned bundling party tonight. Do you want to come?
1: Oh, I'd love to.
3: Hey, could I come?
2: I said bundle, no loose packages.
1: Oh, he can come, can't he, Don?
2: I guess so, but I hope he doesn't embarrass us.
1: What do you mean?
2: Well, he thinks he's a social lion. He doesn't even know which part of the olive to throw away.
3: Maybe I don't, Don, but let me tell you something. I don't need culture. You can have your etiquette, and I don't want to be a member of Cafe Society. Who wants to drink coffee from a demitasse?
2: Well, what's wrong with coffee in a demitasse?
3: Nothing, but did you ever try to dunk a donut in that small cup? Don, I'm afraid classy living is not for me. I was meant for the more horrible things in life, like drinking coffee from a coffee cup. And who cares whether I go to your party? 2-1, they'll serve turkey. And who cares for turkey? If all the turkeys in the world were laid end to end, that's the part I'd get. I'm satisfied to have my dinner where I have it every night, at a hot dog stand called the Heroic Lunch. You just stand up and take it. Who wants to be tied down to tradition? In society, one must tub every day. Hooray. It's all right, I like to tub, but if there's no hot water, I basin.
2: Well, you know, just as well you don't go to the party, Danny. You are definitely not a member of Cafe Society, and the girls would find you very dull.
3: Oh, they would, huh?
2: Yes, these ladies of society have a very high IQ.
3: So what's an IQ? As far as I'm concerned, an IQ is something you look for in a girl after you've looked at everything else. There's one thing that bothers me. Am I such a social outcast because I'm not a member of Cafe Society? Is it such a big thing to go to Ciro's or Macambo's every night? After all, what is a Hollywood nightclub? Want to know? I'll tell you. It's a place where a table of people from Toledo look over at a table of people from Milwaukee and say, gee, these movie stars look just like the folks back home. Culture. Etiquette. There's such a thing as being too proper.
2: Oh, come now, Danny. You're exaggerating.
3: You don't believe me, huh?
2: No.
3: Now, Mr. Amici, I shall prove my point. Exhibit A. Did you ever hear the story of Swanky Bill? If he weren't so ultra, he'd be living still. Why, when he smoked a cigar, people used to say he had more class than the fellow who threw it away. He had lots of dash when he flicked that ash. Now Bill retained his manners and his cultured air, although he thought the judge's verdict quite unfair. He gave him 7 years, but William wasn't grim. He was so polite, he asked the judge to pardon him. What a well-bred lad. What finesse he had. Now when he got out, he met up with the social crowd. And he was never vulgar or uncouth or loud. And with his attire, he was so genteel. He wore the very smartest jewels a man could steal. He was really great, with such perfect taste. While dining with a duke, from whom he stole a G, he raised his little finger when he drank his tea. And as a result, poor William died. Because the tea wasn't tea, it was cyanide. He was so well bred, but he's awfully dead. That's it.
4: the end of Exhibit A. Exhibit B.
3: I shall never forget the party I attended, given by Lady Nelson in honor of her daughter, Half Nelson. It was a sultry night, and I was on the terrace, smoking a cigarette in a dinner jacket. I don't know why a cigarette should be in a dinner jacket, but that's society for you. Suddenly, a woman notices me.
5: Hello there. My name's Patricia.
3: Mine's Daniel. Nice meeting you and all that sort of rot.
5: I don't believe we've ever met before.
3: Hardly. I've been traveling. The Far East.
5: Oh, was it interesting?
3: The Far East? Oh, yes. Full of Far Easterners, you know. Yes, I spent 3 years at the American Hotel in Shanghai.
5: Why, how extremely weird. How did you ever manage with the food shortage over there?
3: Ingenuity, my dear, ingenuity. I had a cow in my hotel room.
5: How could you get a cow in your hotel room?
3: We registered as Mr. and Mrs.
5: Oh, it sounds simply fabulous, old boy. By the way, are you married?
3: Oh, yes. Charming girl. Charming.
5: Anyone I might know?
3: I doubt it. Don't know her myself.
5: Come now, of course you know her.
3: No, really. I married her on an impulse. You see, her pater pulled a gun on me.
5: Her pater?
3: Yes, her mother, you know.
5: Oh, you're terribly fascinating. Oh, I wager you're the type who likes to sit around the house with a pipe.
3: That's right.
5: Oh, you're a dreamer?
3: No, a plumber.
5: Oh, how droll. I meant the kind of pipe from which a man draws dreams. The material for smoke rings.
3: Oh, but I can't blow smoke rings.
5: Why not?
3: Square mouth.
5: Sir, you're pulling my leg.
3: How else can I get them even?
2: Excuse me, Lady Patricia, but this man is obviously insulting you.
3: Oh, no, I was just being gay. You see, my friends call me a buffoon, a jester.
2: You, sir, are boorish, crass, overwhelmingly illiterate, and completely repugnant.
3: How much of that is good?
2: Leave these premises now. See to it that my political friends in England, France, Italy, the Netherlands, and the Balkans forbid you to enter their country. Now, what have you to say?
3: How are things in Glacamora? Now, the moral of the story, and there must be a moral, seems to evade me, but let's not quarrel, for we have a delightful surprise.

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1: Yes, Green Shampoo reveals 100% of the natural beauty of your hair. 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

0: And now Don Ameche and Francis Langford as John and Blanche Bickerson in The Honeymoon is Over, written by Phil Rapp. The Bickersons have retired. Mrs. Bickerson lies tense and awake in the darkness as poor husband John, victim of a rare type of insomnia which keeps the patient in a complete lethargy for 8 hours at a time, offers valid proof of his agonizing affliction.
1: Listen.

0: been going on since 9 o'clock. Oh, please, not that again. John! John! Quit it!
1: Quit what?
0: John! There must be something that'll put a stop to that hideous snoring. Why do you do it?
1: Do what, Blanche?
0: Snore.
1: Hmm?
0: Snore!
1: Okay.
0: John! I'm going out of my mind. For years, you've been telling people you've got insomnia. And you not only sleep like a log, but you sound like you're sawing it.
1: Very funny.
0: It isn't funny, it's tragic. There's the clock again. 2 o'clock. I've counted that thing chime 45 times since we went to bed, and I still haven't slept.
2: Well, how do you expect to sleep? You're going to lie there counting chimes. Throw the darn clock out. It's keeping me awake, too.
0: You wouldn't wake up if we had Big Ben in the room.
2: Big Ben who?
0: I'm a nervous wreck. I've got crow's feet around my eyes. My forehead's all wrinkled. My chin is sagging. Yeah. I'm beginning to look like an old hag. It's true, isn't it?
2: I wouldn't say that.
0: Why not, John?
2: I'll be awake for the rest of the night.
0: You do think it's true, though, don't you?
2: What's true?
0: I'm beginning to look like an old hag.
2: You are not beginning to look like an old hag.
0: Why do you emphasize beginning?
2: All right. You're not beginning to look like an old hag.
0: It sounds even worse.
2: Well, how do you want me to say it?
0: Say I look beautiful.
2: Okay, I look beautiful. Good night.
0: Oh, I don't know how a man could be so cruel. Is it any wonder I'm getting old before my time?
2: What time is it?
0: It's after 2 o'clock and I haven't slept a wink.
2: Well, go to sleep.
0: You can't stand the sight of me, can you, John?
2: I can stand it fine.
0: Before we were married, you used to say such beautiful, poetic things. You don't anymore.
2: Oh, well, Blanche, how do you expect me to feel poetic at 2 o'clock in the morning?
0: You used to feel that way at 3 o'clock before we were married. Say something poetic.
2: Humpty Dumpty sat on the wall. Humpty Dumpty had a great
0: fall. Oh, stop it. You're just trying to irritate me now.
2: Well, what do you want me to say?
0: You know what I want you to say.
2: Okay. Blanche, when I look into your eyes, time stands still. Are you satisfied?
0: No.
2: Well, why not?
0: That might also mean I have a face that would stop a clock.
2: Well, if the shoe fits, wear it. I want to get some sleep.
0: You're not going to make me believe I'm hideous and ugly, John Dickerson. Huh. It isn't so long ago I won a beauty contest in my hometown.
2: Long enough.
0: I never hear you tell any of your friends about it.
2: Oh, Blanche, a man can't go around telling his friends that his wife was Miss Clam Harbor Lighthouse of 1931.
0: You make it sound as though I were the only girl in the contest. What about my sister, Clara?
2: What about her? Plenty. You won it, didn't you?
0: I'd like to hear you talk that way about Gloria Gooseby.
2: Oh, now, don't start with Gloria Gooseby.
0: The way you drool every time you look at her, you'd think she was Miss America.
2: I don't drool when I see anybody. I hate Gloria Gooseby.
0: Then why do you keep inviting her here to dinner?
2: I didn't invite her. You did.
0: Don't change the subject. If it weren't for the fact that her husband Leo is such a nice person, I wouldn't have either of them in the house. And the dinner was awful.
2: Well, you cooked it, Blanche.
0: Yes, but the thought of that horrible Gloria Gooseby coming to dinner got me all confused and it ruined everything. The minute I turned my back, the roast caught on fire and I had to throw soup on it to put it out.
2: You should have thrown that pie on it, too.
0: There was nothing wrong with the pie.
2: I hate lemon meringue and you know it.
0: It wasn't lemon meringue, it was apple pie.
2: Well, what was that yellow stuff on top?
0: The crust got burned and I had to put some unguentine on it.
2: Thank heaven I didn't eat any.
0: No, but your girlfriend stuffed herself with 4 pieces, the glutton.
2: She is not my girlfriend, and quit talking about her so I can get some sleep.
0: You wouldn't look at her twice if she didn't wear those brazen dresses.
2: I would, too. I mean, I don't care what she wears.
0: It's a shame Leo has such a little mouth. Believe me, if I were Gloria Gooseby's husband, I'd show her a thing or two.
2: Mm.
0: Somebody ought to turn her over and give her a good spanking.
2: Mm-hmm.
0: I know what you're thinking, John Dickerson.
2: I'm not thinking anything. Why don't you let me sleep, Blanche?
0: I'm not going to stand for it much longer, John. You keep putting on that innocent attitude, but you don't fool me. I wouldn't feel so bad, except I'm so sick I could die.
2: What's the matter now?
0: I'm sick. I get fainting spells all the time, and the doctor doesn't know what it is. I know I'll never recover.
2: Oh, don't be silly. You'll recover. You've got a healthy constitution.
0: I have not.
2: You have, too. You had pneumonia and you got well. You had the flu, you got well. You had the mumps, you got well. You've had 60 diseases and you always got well. Never saw such a healthy woman in all my life.
0: So what about these fainting spells?
2: You'll recover from those, too. But if you ever get lockjaw, you'll bust. Why don't you faint now so I can sleep?
0: Of all the unsympathetic, unfeeling wretches, if you ever lost me, it wouldn't mean a thing to you.
2: Oh, wouldn't it, though?
0: Well, you don't have to sound so eager.
2: I'm not eager. I'm just sleepy.
0: It's a good thing we don't have any children. I can just imagine what kind of a life a poor little child would have in this house.
2: Mm.
0: To have a father who constantly raves and rants, selfish and thoughtless, a man who can't bear the sight of his own child.
2: What are you talking about?
0: Me sick in bed and the poor little infant crying in his crib, crying his heart out for a little attention.
2: Blanche.
0: Why don't you feed the baby, John?
2: Baby.
0: John, why do you hate children so much?
2: Because I can't bear them.
0: I know, but why do you hate them?
2: Blanche, all you want to do is keep me awake. Isn't that right?
0: You'd have been asleep long ago if you hadn't kept me awake with your snoring.
2: Well, can I help it if I snore?
0: Yes, you can. Dr. Marvin tells me there's something wrong with your nasal passages.
2: Yeah.
0: He says you have a deviated septum. Why don't you let him fix it?
2: Okay, I'll have it fixed next week.
0: You say it, but you won't do it. Let him fix it now.
2: What?
0: Go on, get up and let the doctor pull out your septum.
2: Blanche, are you out of your mind? You think I'm going to let that broken-down doctor hammer on my nose at 3 o'clock in the morning?
0: He doesn't hammer on your nose. He chisels.
2: You can say that again. I've seen his bill.
0: Well, you're going to have to do something. As it is, neither of us get any sleep.
2: Why don't you have him sew up your ears?
0: You wouldn't argue at all if you'd just be a little nice for a minute.
2: You've been up to something again, Blanche. What is it?
0: I haven't been up to anything. I just want to hear you tell me you love me, that's all.
2: Well, you know I do.
0: You never say it.
2: Oh, I say it all the time.
0: Say it now.
2: I love you.
0: How much do you love me?
2: How much do you need?
0: $50.
2: Oh, now, wait a minute.
0: You promised me, John.
2: I know, but I can't give you anything extra this month.
0: That's what you told me last month.
2: Well, I kept my word, didn't I? What do you want $50 for?
0: The rent.
2: Oh, the rent is right here. It's in the cookie jar.
0: No, it isn't.
2: This, too. I looked there yesterday.
0: You didn't look today.
2: What? Now, Blanche, don't tell me you spent that money on something foolish.
0: Oh, no. I gave it to a bookbinder.
2: A bookbinder? What do we need with a bookbinder? Our book is in fine condition.
0: Not that kind of bookbinder. This man goes to the racetrack. He's a trout.
2: The racetrack? Blanche, did you bet that money with a bookmaker? Put the lights on.
0: Now, don't get excited, John. He brought back the ticket. Here.
2: Oh, a $50 win ticket. How could you take my hard-earned money and gamble it away on a horse? I work my fingers to the bone, and you squander every penny I make. You never see me betting horses. I never been to a racetrack in my life. What's the name of the horse?
0: Valdina Rip.
2: A bum. A worn-out goat that hasn't won a race in Del Mar. Oh, Blanche, why did you do it? Did he win?
0: No, he ran second.
2: $50 tossed away. Ugh.
0: Why are you tearing up the ticket, John?
2: Because it's no good. I ought to make you eat the pieces. This is the worst thing you've ever done in your life, Blanche. At least you could have played him the place.
0: Well, don't throw the pieces away, John. What makes you so sure it's no good?
2: Well, you played the horse to win, didn't you?
0: Yes.
2: And he ran second, didn't he?
0: Yes.
2: Well, then the ticket's worthless. Here, watch your $50 go out the window there. I knew you had something on your mind.
0: I'm sorry, John.
2: What's the difference? Who won the race, do you know?
0: Yes, I heard it on the radio.
2: Well, who won it?
0: Disqualified.
2: Disqualified?
0: Yes, the announcer said the winner of the race was disqualified.
2: Oh, I wish I was dead.
0: Good night, John.
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3: Birdseye. 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

0: With his great horse Silver and his faithful Indian companion Tonto, the masked rider of the plains fought crime and criminals throughout the western United States. His name has not come down to us in the written pages of history, but no man did more to bring law and order to the frontier. The cry of Hi-Oh Silver was the battle cry of justice. Now return with us down the trail of adventure to those thrilling days of yesteryear. From out of the past come the thundering hoofs of Silver. The Lone Ranger rides again.
1: Come on, Silver! They're opening homestead land, the settlers! Cattle's waiting for us!

0: In the early days of the West, when land was to be had for the asking, farmers came from Ohio, Iowa, and Minnesota, and from the far eastern seaboard to the new country. Government troops guarded the boundary of the territory, waiting for the cannon signal that would start prairie schooners into the newly opened homestead lands. As far as the eye could see, wagons were lined up, ready for the dash in the morning. The folk sang in groups around the campfires.
1: It rained all night, the days are left, the weather it was dry.
0: Inside their wagon, Aaron Stewart and his wife Mary are talking.
2: Now, Aaron, don't you worry so about me. I'll be all right as soon as we get settled.
3: Sure you will, honey. It's been a mighty hard trip overland, but it'll be worth it. Tom Granville and me have a place all picked out. We're going to race for it as soon as the cannon fires, and we'll go partners.
2: Aaron, I wouldn't trust Tom Granville too far if I was you.
3: Now, Mary.
2: I know you think it's silly of me, but there's something about Tom Granville that I don't like. And that friend of his that he calls Skeets is even worse.
3: You shouldn't say things like that, honey. Tom Granville's been right friendly with me.
2: He's been friendly, but he's never yet done anything that he didn't get the best of.
3: Oh, shucks. Half your sickness is just from worry.
2: Maybe so. I've been expecting to see him try some underhanded scheme ever since we left the East.
3: And he hasn't, so that I'll approve he's on the level.
2: I wish you hadn't told him about the place you located when you rode on ahead to look around.
3: But I had to tell him. Shucks, I was out here long before the wagon started. That's why I went all the way back east again.
2: Tom Granville will do you out of that land, Aaron, if you don't watch your step.
3: Don't say that, hon.
2: But it's so. He's had a grudge against you ever since I married you instead of him.
3: Nonsense, honey. Well, don't you remember how I had to argue with him to get him to come out here with us?
2: That was because you wanted him to stake you to the cache to get here.
3: I know where the best strip of land in the whole country is to be found.
2: I know.
3: Good water, good timber, right at the foot of a hill, and good grazing. It's prime.
2: If you can get it.
3: I'll get it all right. We got the best team of horses, the wagon all set to roll.
2: But if someone else gets there first and files papers...
3: They won't. You just wait and see.
2: What if Tom Granville gets there first and decides that he'll claim it for his own?
3: Shucks, there's plenty for two people there.
2: I sure hope you're right, Aaron. That's all I can see. I hope you're right.
3: Everything's going to be fine. Now, don't you worry, honey. You're just sort of let down from a long, hard trip.
4: Hey there, Aaron.
3: Oh, there. That's Tom now. You just stay right here and try and get some sleep, honey. I'll go see what he wants.
4: Hey, Aaron. You in your wagon?
3: I'm coming.
4: Aaron, I want to talk to you. A little business.
3: Sure. What's on your mind?
4: It's about that money I loaned you.
3: Oh, that. Oh, yeah. Step over here, Tom. Mary's kind of worried and nervous tonight.
4: Suits me. I reckon this is as good a place as any, ain't?
3: Now, what about the cash I owe you?
4: $200, I believe. I got your note here.
3: Oh, sure.
4: I reckon you can read it. It says it's payable on demand. If you ain't got the cash to pay it, I can levy on your goods.
3: Well, that's what I put in the paper, but you know, Tom...
4: I'm demanding a $200 now.
3: Yeah. You what?
4: If you ain't the cash, I'll take your horses.
3: But you can't do that, Tom. If you take them horses, how'll I get to the land we're going after?
4: I don't know how you'll get there, but I reckon I'll make it all right.
5: Did you tell him about it, Granville?
4: Yes, yeah, Skeets, I told him.
3: Skeets, he can't be.
4: I told him we'd take his team instead of the cash if he didn't have the cash.
5: Yep, that's fair enough. You ought to be glad to sell that team of horses for $200.
3: But you can't do that, Granville. I located that land I told you about. It's me that found it. I'm the one that brought you out here.
4: I don't reckon you'll have trouble finding another strip of land for yourself.
3: You're doing me out of the land, Granville. You can't get away with it.
4: No? I don't know why I can't.
3: You planned this all the time. You mule-eared...
4: You remember a few years back, Aaron, when you done me out of the girl I love?
3: I didn't. She chose me instead of you, that's all. It wasn't my fault.
4: Save your wind, Aaron.
3: But Mary's sick. You know she's sick. What'll I do if everyone goes and leaves me stranded here?
4: She's your wife and your worry. Not mine.
3: Oh, look here, Granville. I'll tell you what I'll do. You go ahead, take the land. Take it for yourself. Just leave my horses here. I'll find some other land.
4: You better find some way to head back east where you come from, Aaron. That's the place for you.
3: But I can't even get back there if you don't leave me horses.
4: That's too bad. I reckon them's the horses pegged down over yonder, Skeets. Go take them and lead them over next to ours.
5: You're all right.
4: Too bad we gotta do this. But it's all legal. There's your paper, Aaron. I'm marking it paid in full. And now you don't owe me nothing.
3: Granville, listen, wait. Skeets, you can't do this.
5: Get up there. Get along there.
3: Oh, wait a minute.
6: You can't leave me stranded here. You can't do it. You know Mary's sick. You can't.

0: When Tom Granville led his horses away, Aaron was desperate. Leaving his own wagon, he went from one family to another, asking, begging, beseeching that they help him.
1: But you got four horses. You can let me take a couple.
2: Sorry, Aaron. I need all four of mine.
1: Just let me take one. Just one. I can't stay stranded here.
2: Can't do it, partner. Got a heavy load. I'll need all my horses.
1: Gotta help me. My wife is sick.
3: Can't do it. We'll be spread out so far we never see you again.
1: But I'll give you my word. I'll return the horse. I can't move from here without some sort of horse.
3: Sorry, Aaron. But starting with the cannon in the morning, it's every man for himself. We ain't a wagon train no more. We're all racing against one another to find a place to settle on.

0: gotta help me. You gotta do it for my wife's sake. I tell you, she's sick.
1: My husband died on the way over, Aaron.
0: But we gotta get horses.
1: Sorry, Aaron. Ain't got none to spare.
0: Clem, you can help me. Let me hitch my wagon on the back of yours. You've got oxen. They can pull two wagons.
2: Sorry, Aaron.
0: Then take my wife on your wagon. Take her with you and leave me here.
2: My wagon's heavy enough as it is, Aaron. Sorry.
0: I've got to have help.
3: Sorry, Aaron.
0: Well, we'll be stranded.
4: I'm sorry, Aaron.
0: Oh, please.
1: Sorry, Aaron.
2: We got over here.
3: Sorry, Aaron.
2: Let me, Aaron. Let me, Aaron. Let me, Aaron. Let me, Aaron.

0: bless you, Mary. I'm glad you're asleep. It makes it some easier. You won't have to know till morning. Oh, Mary, how can I ever tell you that Tom Granville's double-crossed us?
1: Aaron.
0: Oh, Mary, you're awake.
1: I'm awake, Aaron. I heard what Tom Granville said to you. I suspected something of the sort all along.
0: Mary, what'll we do?
1: He's never got over the happiness we've known since we were married, Aaron. That's why I did it. I'm kind of glad he did.
0: Glad?
1: I knew all along he'd do something to get even. That's his nature. Now he'll leave us alone. It might have been worse.
0: But, honey, it couldn't be no worse. In the morning, everyone will be dashing out for the land. Everyone but us.
1: I know.
0: They'll leave us here. We'll be stranded. Oh, Mary, I've brought you all the way out here to let you starve.
1: Oh!
0: Mary, what's the matter?
1: Aaron, look! The back of the wagon. That man, he's masked.
2: Please don't be afraid of me.
0: Who are you?
2: You've been trying to borrow horses.
0: Yes.
2: I heard about your trouble.
0: But you're masked. You ain't one of us.
2: No. I'm one of the people of this country, Aaron. Don't lose heart. Let the others go ahead tomorrow. Wait here until they've all gone.
1: Who are you?
2: Keep your hopes up, Aaron. This is a great and glorious country, and there's lots of land for everyone. Let the others go on without you, and keep your courage high. I'll be back.
1: Aaron, who was that man?
3: Aaron!

0: Early the next morning, an army bugle sounded a warning call. And pioneers, with their horses hitched, families and luggage safely loaded, whips and reins in hand, awaited the cannon. Hundreds of men leaned forward eagerly, their whips ready to lash their horses into frantic speed at the signal to break new land for homesteading. Then, suddenly...
1: Thank you.

0: with you. 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Go on back. You move. Come on back. Get it down there. Get it down there. Get it down there. What's the matter with you? Come on back. Get along there. Get it on. Get it on.
1: They've gone, Mary. They've all gone but us.
2: Don't give up hope, Ann. Don't give up hope yet.
1: There's nothing to hope for now, Mary.
2: That masked man last night.
1: I don't take much stock in what he said.
2: But I do. There was something about the way he spoke, Aaron. And I was right. Look, there he comes. See him? And there's another rider with him.
1: But it don't seem possible.
3: Come on,
1: it's an engine with him.
2: And they're both riding white horses. Look at them come.
1: I see them, but
2: Don't give up yet, Aaron. We're still alive. And while we're alive, we can still hope.
3: Go, Silver! Go, go, go! Oh, my God. We'll hitch our horses to your wagon, Aaron, and pull you into the homestead land. Tonto, harness our horses.
4: Me do them.
1: But it's too late, stranger.
3: No, it isn't. There's land that won't be claimed by anyone.
2: It won't be claimed.
1: What do you mean, stranger? That just don't sound like sense.
3: After you're settled there, we'll suggest to Tom Granville that no one knows the secret that land holds. It isn't desirable to look at, and everyone would pass it by except those who know the secret.
2: The secret?
1: But what is the secret?
3: You'll find out when you get there. Ready, Tonto? We're taking Aaron and his wife to their new home.
5: The curtain falls on the first act of our Lone Ranger drama. Before the next exciting scenes, please permit us to pause for just a few moments.

0: Aaron and his wife Mary were deprived of their horses on the eve of the dash into newly opened homestead lands. Tom Granville planned to claim for his own the land he and Aaron had agreed to hold jointly. After the wagons had left, the Lone Ranger and Tonto hitched their horses to Aaron's wagon and drew it to land that looked undesirable. It was a narrow strip at the foot of a hill. Aaron looked out of his wagon when the stop was finally made and was surprised to see that it joined the hillside land that Granville had claimed. Granville approached the wagon, saying,
1: "Oh, you finally got here, eh? With the help of an engine and a mask outlaw.
2: Hold on now, Granville.
1: Well, you can take yourself off.
2: I don't aim to settle on your land.
1: Well, what are you doing here? Move on.
2: You ain't claimed this narrow strip at the foot of the hill.
1: There ain't enough room here to do anything with.
3: Nevertheless, Aaron Stewart is going to claim his acreage on the hill.
1: On the hill? The only part in the hill that ain't been claimed is too steep to do anything with.
2: Well, as it's the only land that ain't been claimed, it's the only land I can get, ain't it?
1: All right. And take the narrow strip where you are, and the steep slope above, and see that you stay on your own land. Skeets, come here.
4: Yeah, Tom, what's the trouble?
1: Aaron aims to settle next to us. If he sets foot on my land, shoot him.
4: He'd better keep off in our land.
1: You hear that, Aaron? See that you keep off.
2: You've sure turned ornery all of a sudden, Granville.
1: Just how do you figure you can live on that hill?
2: I'm going to dig myself a cave.
1: A cave? That's a good one.
2: It'll do to keep the rain off of us, and I'll be on my own land.
1: See that you stay there. And what's more, when your food runs out, don't come around begging for me.
5: We'd sooner starve and ask a favor of you, Tom Granville.
1: Come on, Skeets. Let's go and leave these blame fools to dig their cave.
3: Remember what we told you, Aaron. Some things are more valuable than level watered land.
2: I will, stranger, and a thousand thanks.
3: Come on, Silver.

0: In the fortnight that followed, Aaron dug a cave in the hillside and made a shelter for himself and his wife. Meanwhile, Granville and his partner Skeets kept close watch on everything Aaron Stewart did. They saw him take a shovel full of earth from various parts of the hill, wash it, and then carefully examine the dirt that remained. Meanwhile, the Lone Ranger and Tonto camped nearby, and each evening Tonto reported Aaron Stewart's progress to the masked rider.
1: Tonto, watch him close.
2: Is Aaron doing what we told him?
1: Him do plenty good.
2: Digging dirt? Then washing it and digging more dirt?
1: Not right.
2: Tell me, Tonto, is the man who swindled him washing?
1: Him watch all time.
2: If ever a man deserved justice, it's Aaron Stewart. And if ever a man deserved punishment, it's Tom Granville.
1: Maybe Aaron feller get even.
2: I think tomorrow, Tonto, it'll be a good idea for you to take this dust and go to Granville's land while I ride for the government office at Pine Ridge.
1: Tonto, go.
2: You know what you're to do?
1: Tonto, no.
2: I know Mr. Dixon at Pine Ridge, and I think we can count on his help in this situation. I'll deal with him while you go and call on Tom Granville.
0: The next morning, when Granville and Skeets looked toward the foot of the hill, they saw Tonto industriously engaged in washing out dirt that he'd taken from their land. Quickly, the two made their way to him and watched him for a while.
3: Say, you.
1: Uh-huh.
3: What are you doing here? This here's my land.
1: Maybe you let Indian have dirt, huh?
4: We don't let no one have nothing. Now get out of here.
1: Me not want much?
3: Hold on a minute. What do you want that dirt for, Injun?
1: You own hill yonder, too?
3: No. What do you want to know for?
1: Maybe you get fortune on land. You look here in pan.
3: What do you mean?
1: Me wash him dirt. Look what left. You see small speck? Yellow speck?
5: Jumping snake's pod. It's gold.
3: Gold? Give me that pan, Injun.
1: No, you give me dirt.
3: I'll see about that. Where did all this come from? Is it all around my land?
1: It washed down from hill, maybe.
3: From the hill? Washed down? Then they must be... Skeets, I gotta talk to Aaron.
5: He won't be any too glad to see you, Granville.
3: No matter, I'm going now. Wait here and don't let this engine take anything off our land. I'll be back soon enough.
1: You not give Tonto dirt?
3: No! Get out of here! Hey, move, beat it! I'm not going to stand having you around stealing what's mine.
6: There's Mary over yonder now.

0: House, Gates. I'll be right back.
1: Mary! Hey there!
2: What do you want?
1: Where's Aaron? I gotta talk to him.
2: He ain't here, and I don't want nothing to say to you. Get off in our land.
1: But this is important. I gotta speak to him.
2: Well, you can. I told you he ain't here.
1: Where'd he go?
2: I don't know. Like as not to the government office. That's where he was heading for.
1: The government office?
2: Yep. In Pine Ridge.
1: On foot?
2: Sure on foot. You got the only horses we had.
0: Skeets, I gotta hurry. If what I think is right, I gotta go to the government office myself. Hitch up a horse. Quick.
3: In the government office in Pine Ridge, the agent looked up from his desk and saw the Lone Ranger, his face disguised, framed in the doorway.
4: Good morning, Dixon.
5: You! Great Scott, man, I'm glad to see you.
4: You won't be glad when I tell you what I came for. I'll close the door.
5: You want me to help you out on something?
4: Exactly. And it won't be pleasant for you, Dixon.
5: But what is it?
4: First, I'm going to tie and gag you and put you on the floor behind the counter.
5: I guess you know what you're doing. It'll be all right. Here's my hands. I'll make it easy for you.
4: Good. It won't take long.
5: What's up, anyhow? I'd give a lot to know, but I can guess one thing.
4: Yes?
5: You want something here in the office fixed the way it shouldn't be, and you want to save my skin.
4: I'll not tie you so tight it'll hurt. Just loosely. Like this. There.
5: And now my feet.
4: Yes, I'll have to tie your ankles.
5: But what's up? Can't you tell me yet?
4: Not yet. You'll know later on. Now, that'll do. The gag.
5: Don't need to. I won't open the trap.
4: Very well. You can say that you were threatened with death if you made a sound. Here comes the man I want to see now. He just stepped from the wagon. On the floor with you. I must take my mask off.
5: I'm down.
4: All right. Just in time.
6: I'm Tom Granville.
4: Yes?
6: You're the government manager.
4: And who else did you expect to find in this office?
6: I was just making sure, mister. Will you make a test of this and tell me if it's really gold?
4: Those tiny specks?
6: Right.
4: There isn't enough here to test. You'll have to have more.
6: Yeah, but what's it look like to you? You can tell something that way, can't you?
4: I can't be sure, but it's the same color as gold. It might very well be. The only place around here where there would be gold, though, is in the hills. Did this come from a hill?
6: Well, maybe so. Maybe from level land. Are you saying there's gold in the hills?
4: Lots of men have found it there. It comes in pockets.
6: Pockets? What's this?
4: The way they find it is to dig in different places in the hill and wash the sand and gravel until they find pay dirt. Then they work to each side until they find dirt that no longer shows a trace of gold.
6: Yeah?
4: Then they dig up the side of the hill in a fan shape to the pocket. They make tests all the time. The pocket may contain thousands of dollars worth of gold in a single bushel of dirt.
6: Gosh almighty.
4: If you found the gold on level land, it's probably near enough to have been washed out of one of those pockets.
6: My gosh, that's just what Aaron was...
4: What?
6: That is, a fella I know worked just that way. How much gold do you say there was in one of these pockets?
4: Men have taken out as much as $100,000 in a week's time.
6: Thanks, mister. I'll be back. I'll get more of a sample for you.
7: Granville, what you doing here?
6: Hey, it's none of your business. I can go where I want to without being checked on.
4: Hello there, Stuart. Back again with more gold?
7: Yep. I reckon I'll hit the pocket in no time now. I got a couple $100 with me in this here sack.
4: He's gone. He'll be waiting outside to speak to you, Aaron.
7: Thank you, stranger. Is it all right to carry on as we planned?
4: It's perfectly all right, Aaron. When you and he come back in, I'll be gone. Dixon, the man in charge, will take care of you.
7: If it works out like you say it should, I'll never be able to thank you enough. I'm downright glad to see your face without a mask.
4: It isn't my face that you see, Aaron. Tonto helped me disguise myself. Here, take this. It looks like money.
7: He's watching through the window?
4: Yes. Now leave here and whistle as you go. Look as if you had no troubles at all.
7: I'll do just what you say, mister.
6: Hey. Aaron. I want to talk to you.
7: Well?
6: I've been trying to see you. It's hard to say, but... I'm sorry for the way I've treated you. I'd like to square things.
7: It's a fine time to say that. If we'd count on you, we'd been dead a long time ago.
6: Yeah, I know it, Aaron. But you don't know what it can do to a man to lose the girl he loves. I've been trying to get up my courage to see you a dozen times.
7: Yeah?
6: I just went local for a while, seeing you two married.
7: Well?
6: I give you a pretty bad deal, Aaron. Now I'm willing to give you half the land I've got, if you still go by that partnership thing we agreed on.
7: Half the land you got, huh? You mean the land you swindled me out of?
6: Yeah, I did a pretty mean trick.
7: Then I reckon we ain't much more to say.
6: Wait a minute, Aaron. You don't say any things. I'm offering you the land you wanted and surveyed and trade for the land you're on now. We could swap half and half.
7: Nope. I reckon I'll hold on to what I got. If I deal with you, you'll like as not swindle me again sometime. Besides that, I got plans to get rich off of my claim.
6: But I found gold on mine. See?
0: Here's some specks of it.
7: Did the fella inside tell you it was gold?
0: Sure it is, but I gotta get some more of it to get it tested. It's sure enough gold.
7: Ever figured that there might be more in my hill? What do you think I laid claim to the hill for?
0: Then how would you like to sell some of your land?
7: To you?
0: Sure.
7: That don't appeal to me none. The less I have to do with you, the better I like it. I'll tell you what, though. If you get the idea that you'd like to prospect for gold, I'll deal with you.
0: How?
7: Well, prospecting don't appeal to me much. It's a little hard on Mary.
0: What's your proposition?
7: I like farming, and I want to be able to grow things and live comfortable. If you want to swap land just as it stands and throw in the house you built and the horses for my hill and the cave I dug, why...
0: Hey, you mean swap even? I have whatever I find?
7: Yep, that's right. But you're getting the best of it even so.
0: It's done. It's a deal. You got your papers with you?
7: Yep, I have. You?
0: Sure. Come on in with me and we'll get the government agent to fix it up right now.
7: But mind you, Granville, I ain't making no promises. I don't guarantee you'll get rich on that hill.
0: I'll take that chance. Come on inside.

0: It was late afternoon when Aaron finally returned to Mary, and we find him laughing, as Mary says.
1: But, Aaron, what happened at the office?
2: I wish you'd seen Granville's face when he learned that the real government man had been tied behind the counter.
1: But he made the deal, Aaron.
2: Yep, he made it, and then found there wasn't nothing but fool's gold in those sacks. And even that didn't come from this hill.
1: I don't know what you mean.
2: Mean, honey? It means we're taking over Granville's claim, and he gets his no-count hill.
1: Oh, Aaron.
2: That ain't all, hon. I got his horses and wagon, too. And if he tries to move us off the land, he'll have the whole U.S. Army after him.
1: And our land is what he's been living on?
2: Sure. Well, now we got to vacate this old cave so Skeets and Granville will have a place to live. From now on, this is their property.
1: But, Aaron, how did it ever happen?
2: We have the Lone Ranger to thank for that, Mary. He's got us fixed up in great shape. We've got the best section of land in the whole state, and Tom Granville has the worst.

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2: The Amos and Andy Show. A full half hour of entertainment with all the Amos and Andy characters, plus Lud Gluskin and his orchestra.

0: Kingfish's wife, Sapphire, has come to the conclusion that her husband's association with Andy Brown is the main cause of him being such a shiftless loafer. And right now, she's telling the Kingfish about it.
1: George Stevens, I've made up my mind that I'm going to have a husband that dresses good, knows nice people, and has got a steady job.
2: Sapphire, you mean to say that you was going to leave me?
1: George, I know why you are no good bum. It's on account of your association with Andy Brown. Why don't you try to meet a nicer class of men?
2: Well, I ain't got the opportunity to meet them. They're all working.
1: Well, that Andy Brown is the cause of it all. What has he ever accomplished?
2: Well, yesterday he had to run the 13 balls in the side pocket without needing on the table.
1: Now, that's exactly what I mean. Andy hanging around a pool table all day. Why don't he go to a cultured place like the public library?
2: They ain't got no pool table there. What do you mean?
1: All Andy thinks about is pool table. He ain't got no background.
2: Well, he got a rich uncle, honey, by the name of Sylvester, that's got a rubber plantation down in Brazil. He wrote a letter to his uncle Sylvester last week.
1: Listen, George Stevens, we ain't going to let Andy Brown ruin our married life, and I want you to do something about it.
2: Come in, Henry, come in.
3: Well, how's everything at the lodge today, Kingfish?
2: Well, everything's all right, Jeff, but my wife's really been jumping on me. She claimed that I got to break off my friendship with Andy on account of him being a lazy, good-for-nothing bum.
3: Well, my wife, Clara, told me the same thing.
2: Oh, is you going to break off with Andy?
3: No, no. Clara was talking about you, Kingfish.
2: Oh, my wife wants me to pick out better people to associate with.
3: Well, yes, it would be nice if you could pick out a man like, well, say our society leader, Mr. Tornstill Washburn III.
2: Tornstill Washburn III, yeah. Say, tell me this, why does they call him the third?
3: His mother was married twice before.
2: Is he a successful man?
3: Oh, yes, indeed. And he's opened up a fix-it shop. But the last thing he fixed got him in a little trouble.
2: What was that?
3: A football game.
2: Yeah, I see what you mean. Well, Andy's a bum, all right.
3: Yeah.
2: Well, come in, Lightning.
3: Yes, how is you, Lightning? How is
4: Did y'all hear the good news about Miss Andy?
3: Well, no, I haven't, Lightning. What is it?
4: Well, he just got a telegram from his uncle, Sylvester, down in Brazil that owns a rubber plantation.
3: Rubber plantation?
4: Yeah, sir. And he wants Andy to come down there as his assistant and will pay him $200 a week.
2: Holy Moses.
3: Yes, that is news.
4: Miss Andy sure is happy. Well, so long, I'll quiz that on that.
3: Well, Kingfish, how do you like that? $200 a week. That's a real break for Andy.
2: Break? $200 a week sounds more like a compound fracture to me there.
3: Yes, indeed. Andy will be on the gravy train. Too bad that you can't hitch a ride on the caboose.
2: Yeah, you know, I think of that minute he said $200 a week there. Trouble is, my wife won't leave New York City, you see.
3: Andy going to Brazil. That's quite an expensive trip, too. The travel agent will make quite a hunk of money on that ticket.
2: Yeah, that is right. Them travel agents do. Say, speaking of the caboose, you know, I think I'd go into the travel agent business right now. Travel Anywhere, World Tours Incorporated.
5: Hello there, Kingfish.
2: Well, Andy, the only reason I dropped by is to tell you that I'm too busy to drop by today. I just formed a new company that arranges transportation all over the world, specializing in South America.
5: Yeah, well, that's a coincidence. I just got a wire from Uncle Sylvester. He asked me to come to Brazil to help him manage his rubber plantation.
2: Yes, that's so. You don't mean to tell me. Maybe I can help you with your transportation. I got a regular travel bureau that I run, and now only costs you about 10 or 15% extra there.
5: Well, I've been thinking the thing over since I got the telegram. I don't know if I want to go to Brazil and leave all my friends up here in New York. Might be too hot down there for me.
2: Well, truth of the matter, it was very cool, Andy. Brazil is noted for its wonderful humidity.
5: Oh, it is.
2: On a cool night, you can take an easy chair there and just sit out on the tarantula there with cigars in your mouth, you know.
5: Well, Kingfish, I was talking to somebody about it, and they told me that sometimes it gets 103 in the shade down there.
2: Yeah, well, you ain't going to be crazy enough to sit in the shade, though, will you? Now about your transportation, then. You got to get a passport to get out of the country.
5: Yeah, well, I want to get on one that don't rock much, because I get seasick.
2: No, no, you're thinking of a transport. I'm talking about a passport, then. That's a little book with your picture on it to tell you who you is.
5: Well, I know who I is.
2: Yeah, but, Anna, you got to have a passport.
5: Well, I ain't got no passport for the country I was living in now.
2: Well, of course you don't, Andy. This here ain't a foreign country.
5: That's funny. I was talking to my Chinese laundryman, and he told me it was.
2: Now, wait a minute. Look here. Look here. Take my word for it. You got to have a passport, and you got to have a picture. Now, why don't you go down to the police department and get that picture of you that got down there? You know, they got your record.
5: Yeah, that's right. Yeah. Must I get the full face or the profile?
2: Well, get the full face, but don't forget to snip the number off the back before you paste it on the thing.
5: And you say that your company takes care of all the transportation.
2: Oh, right? Yeah. Tell you everything to do, save your worries, save your trouble, save you all that stuff.
5: Say, somebody told me that I got to pass through customs. What is that?
2: Customs? Everybody passes through customs, Andy. It's a lovely trip. You'll enjoy it.
5: Yeah, well, tell me this. Where is customs?
2: Customs? You don't mean to tell me you don't know where it is.
5: No, I got no idea.
2: It's about 60 miles from the Rock of Gibraltar. Called the Custom Islands, owned by Spain. Mm-hmm. Oh, you was here at the expression, old Spanish customs. Are you?
5: Oh. Okay, Kingfish, this thing sounds pretty good to me. You arrange the whole trip.
2: Oh, great, Andy, I'll do that.
5: Tell me this, do I go direct to Brazil from New York?
2: Well, you might take a little side trip and have some fun on the way down. Maybe I can arrange for you to stop off for a few days at a place that you'll enjoy.
5: Is it any good?
2: Is it any good? Listen, Andy.
6: Managua, Nicaragua is a beautiful town. You buy a hacienda for a few pesos down. You give it to the lady you are trying to win.

0: go in this new travel bureau here in Harlem and see the man about getting Andy Brown down to Brazil there. Say, Mook, I'd like to get waited on.
1: Now, wait a minute. Don't come in here shooting off your mouth about being waited on. Busy as I am, you got to wait your turn. Take a number off the counter there.
0: All right, I'll take one. Number 65.
1: Now take a seat till we call you. Number 65.
0: I'd like to find out about the food package.
1: Ah, glad to take care of you, my friend, because that's my business. Matter of fact, I'm right in the middle of arranging a round-the-world trip for a fella right now. He'd want to spend but $75.
0: You around the world for $75. Can you work it out?
1: Oh, yeah. Of course, he's going to have to do an awful lot of walking.
0: Yeah, I see what you mean.
1: Yeah, I got to get this ticket over to him right away, too. Excuse me a minute while I check this over with you.
0: Go ahead, check it, the thing out there.
1: SS, Queen Elizabeth to England, walking across Europe. Take Shanghai Express right into Shanghai, China. Now, let's see. 7,000 miles from home, and there's $1.85 left.
0: $1.85?
1: I sure hope he likes China.
0: Look here, Mercer. I ain't got much time. I won't arrange passage for a friend of mine.
1: Ah, certainly. I can handle it for you. Been all over the world myself. Where does he want to go?
0: Brazil.
1: Brazil? That name sounds familiar. Let me look at this big map here. Brazil.
0: It ought to be on there.
1: It ain't in Europe. Don't see it in Asia. Wait a minute. It's coming back to me now. Wait a minute. Let's get over here. Let's get over to Africa here. Yeah. No, it ain't there. What is this place here? Say, how about sending your friend to Australia instead?
0: No. He wants to go to Brazil.
1: Well, we can't send him there if we can't find a place, can we? Talk sensible, man.
0: Can't you find a place on the thing?
1: Wait a minute. Here's a spot for your friend. Hawaiian Island. He can see them hoochie hula girls in that grass skirt.
0: No, he wants to go.
1: You know them gals over there wear long grass skirts in the winter, short grass skirts in the summer. And if he leaves now, he'll get over there just in time to see them rotating their crops.
0: Rotating the crops. Well, that would be worth seeing, all right, I guess. Don't you think that would be worth seeing?
1: Well, ain't it the truth?
0: Wait a minute, your mother. Here, Brazil, right down here in South America.
1: Is that where you found it? It must be that new clerk I got. He never puts the countries back where they belong.
0: Hey, well, now, look, mother, I won't get the cheapest possible boat passage to Brazil.
1: Well, the cheapest is a cattle boat. Got one going down with 5,000 head on board. The boat ticket is $50.
0: Cattle boat, huh?
1: Yeah, and for a little extra money, I might fix it up so your friend can eat at the captain's table.
0: Yeah, well, maybe you ain't got to travel that high class.
1: Well, on a cattle boat, there's a wide spread between eating at the captain's table and the next accommodation.
0: What is the next eating accommodation?
1: A low trough.
0: Let me see here now.
1: And if you'd like to send $10 more, I could get him on an extra fare cattle boat.
0: Extra fare? What's the advantage of that?
1: Well, there's two advantages. You get to travel with prize-winning cattle, and they put the bed in your stall.

0: Well, Brother Andy, I was back. I had to spend the whole $150 that you give me. Here's your ticket to Brazil. Oh, big ocean liner, ain't it? Big ocean liner.
1: Yeah, let me see this ticket.
0: Oh, there you are. Look at that. About a lot of ticket there, ain't it? About a foot and a half long. Look at that.
1: Yeah, they have passage for one on the SS Guernsey.
0: Oh, yeah, Andy, that's a double E prime boat, all right, boy. That's a good boat.
1: Well, it's funny I never heard of the SS Guernsey. Is I going to be a nice crowd on there?
0: Oh, yeah, they'll be mostly a Texas bunch. You get along. Hey, you're going to like the boat, Andy.
1: Well, I get a chance to talk to a lot of friends on the boat.
0: Oh, yeah, and even you can sit out on the deck there and chew the cud with all the people there. Yeah.
1: Well, wait a minute. I don't know if I want to talk much at night like that. I want to get to bed early.
0: Yeah, well, Andy, I'll guarantee every night you'll be in the hay by 7. I know that.
1: Hey, Kingfish. I know this is a kind of a silly question, but could this be a cattle boat I'm going on?
0: Well, there's a few cattle on board, but the finest boats on the ocean carry cattle on them. Cattle will travel on all boats. Even the Queen Elizabeth got a steerage on it. Oh, yeah. He got it.
1: Yeah, well, how many cows is on this boat?
0: Oh, well, the steerage on this boat handles about 5,000, small groups.
1: How about getting me on a boat where they use people for steerage?
0: Oh, don't worry about steerage, Andy. With the wind blowing right, you'll never notice it, I tell you what. Oh, there's a lot of advantages in traveling on a cattle boat. And to think of the amusement.
1: What kind of amusement?
0: Oh, there's a lot of deck sports. Lasso yourself a few steers, play pin the tail on the heifer, and all that stuff there.
1: Well, I guess the cattle boat's okay.
0: Oh, fine, Brother Andy. And I'll get all of our friends to come down to the dock when you leave and bid you Von Holstein.
1: Yeah. By the way, Kingfish, where do I go to get on this boat?
0: Oh, just go down to Pier 52, Andy.
1: Which boat is it?
0: Well, I don't know exactly where I'm standing, but you can't miss it. Just follow the flies. Come in, Emil, come in.
1: How is you, pal? How is
0: you? Well, I just come over to talk to you. Yeah. Well, I'll leave you two boys alone. See you later. So long, boys.
1: So long. Well, I'm going to Brazil, Amos. Got my ticket and everything.
0: Yeah, I was over to the newspaper talking to Fred Grindel, and he told me that you're leaving. He wants to come over and interview you, Andy.
1: Oh, boy, that's great. Put my picture in the paper with a story, huh?
0: Oh, yeah. What kind of stuff are you going to tell him?
1: Well, I'll start off with my childhood, my school days. Ah, school days.
0: Hey, remember your school days?
1: Oh, that was one of the happiest weeks of my life.
0: Well, I'll tell Grindel to come on over here then for the interview, huh?
1: Yeah, tell him to bring a bunch of pencils with a lot of paper. I'll give him an interview like he ain't never seen before in his life.
0: Well, Andy, I hope you have a nice trip and arrive in Brazil nice and healthy, boy.
1: Healthy? Amos, by the time I get off that boat, I'll be homogenized.
0: That's it.
1: Well, Fred Grindel, how is the newspaper business, Fred?
0: Well, great, Andy, great. My editor called me in the office. That told me to come over here and interview you and get some dope. Start doping me, boy. Start doping me. That's all.
1: Well, Fred, I'm going to Brazil. You think I'll like it down
0: oh,
1: there?
0: Oh, you will love it down there, Andy. You will love that country. Oh, yeah, wonderful.
1: You know?
0: Oh, Brazil is a very picturesque country, Andy. It's got beautiful mountains, lovely lakes, gorgeous beaches, and breathtaking valleys. And the scenery is nice, too. Yeah, but you won't get much sleep down there, Andy.
1: How come I won't get much sleep?
0: Well, Andy, ain't you here? There's an awful lot of coffee in Brazil. I's a killer, ain't I?
1: Well, how about this interview that I have?
0: Well, you know, Andy, Brazil is noted for its exports to this country. We get most of our coffee from there and most of our common Mirandas. Ha ha, there I go again.
1: Well, now, how about the interview?
0: Look, I tell you what I do. Are you going to take a boat going down there? You will love the boat ride. Ocean all the way, Andy, and it's a wonderful way of traveling. You know, traveling on a boat has a certain air about it.
1: Yeah, well, this boat I'm going on has got that all
0: right. Yeah, I'm out there.
1: Now, to the interview. When I was very young...
0: Well, now, I got enough from you now, Andy. I got enough from you.
1: Wait a minute. I ain't told you nothing yet. Don't you need some facts?
0: Facts? No, Andy. I'm a newspaper man. When I write news, facts get them away. Get them away.
1: By the way, Fred, when I get down there, what'll I do about learning the language?
0: Well, now, all they speak down there is Portuguese, Andy. All they speak is Portuguese. You got to get somebody to teach you. Now, as soon as you land down there, Andy, I'll give you a tip. Grab yourself a Portuguese and he'll learn you, son.
2: Mama done told me when I was in knee pain. My mama done told me
3: that she
2: sang.

0: the blues in the night.
1: Right.
0: Now the rains are falling here, the train are calling, ooh-wee.
1: My mama done told me.
0: Hear that lonesome whistle blowing across the Tassalooey.
2: Yep, my mama done told me.
1: Ah-hoo-wee, da-hoo-wee. Oh, clickety-clacker, echoing back the blues.
0: The blues in the night.

0: Hello there, LaGuardia. See you about some legal matters here.
1: Bob, come in.
0: Yeah, well, tell me this. As you're going out, I see a note there on your desk, say, back at 4 o'clock.
1: No, that's my appointment with the chiropractor. He's coming over at 4 to work on my back.
0: Now, listen, LaGuardia, let's sit down and get on to this legal advice here. Now, here's the story. Another fella got a telegram from his uncle to come to Brazil for a big job, and I want that job.
1: Well, why don't you take his ticket and go down there?
0: Well, if I've done that, is there any possible way I can get into any trouble?
1: Oh, sure. There must be some way. I'll find it.
0: Oh, no, look here. I done decided to talk him out of going. Now, could he do anything to me?
1: Well, he could call the Coast Guard and start extradition proceedings.
0: Extradition proceedings, what's that?
1: I don't know exactly, but it's somewhere where they find out where you're going to be and check up on where you ain't, and then they pick you up where you is and bring you back to where you were.
0: Yeah. Tell me this, can they do that, Stonewall?
1: Now, I remember one case I had. I went with the police up to Canada to bring back a man.
0: Yeah, did you get him?
1: Yeah. I brought him all the way back to New York. He fought and fought all the way. But I got him there. And boy, was he mad.
0: The man was mad, huh?
1: Yeah, I'll say, well, I had the wrong man.
0: Well, Stonewall, look here, I've just been thinking here. The only thing for me to do in my case is to unsell the fella on going to Brazil. Now, if I run into any trouble on the thing, I'll call you.
1: Now, you better call me early, because I got to go see a man about taking him in as a partner in my law office.
0: Oh, a partner. That's a good idea.
1: Yeah, he's a good man. He cashed a check for $2,500 and bought a half interest in my law business.
0: $2,500.
1: Yeah, now I got to go to court and watch him in action.
0: Oh, yeah. Tell me this. Has he got a case in court?
1: Yeah, forgery case. I'm suing him for signing my name to that check.
2: Come in, Kingfish. I'm getting all ready for my big trip to Brazil.
0: Well, now, wait a minute, Anna. There are still a few little details that ain't been took care of yet before anybody leaves for a dangerous country.
2: What kind of details?
0: Well, now, before you can leave, Andy, you got to get your inoculation shots. I'd say you'd be ready for surgery at 9 o'clock in the morning.
2: Surgery?
0: Oh, nothing to worry about. You might get over it. You just gotta go to the hospital and let the doctors give you them inoculations with them hypochondriac needles, you know what I mean?
2: Well, wait a minute, dear. I don't want nobody jabbing me with no needles. Them needles hurt.
0: No, Andy. When they plunges that needle in the arm, you don't even feel it.
2: The needle?
0: No, your arm. Oh,
2: well, what is I got to have all these shots for?
0: Brother Andy, you was traveling with pure-bred-blooded cattle, and they ain't taking no chances.
2: Yeah, I don't want to mess up the cattle. But these shots you're talking about has got me scared.
0: Yeah, well, you got to have them, Andy. Going to Brazil, that's the law. The law reads that you got to have tetanus shots, typhoid, yellow fever, and the worst of all, of course, is the jaundice shot.
2: Yeah, where do they shoot you for that?
0: Usually in the left jaundice.
2: Oh, no, that's where I fooled them. I had my jaundices cut out when I was a kid.
0: Oh, I did.
2: But I was going anyway, and I'm going to go home and pack up my stuff and catch the boat tonight.
0: Yeah, well, tell you what you do, Andy. Give me your boat ticket, and I'll go over to see my doctor. Give me the ticket now, that's it.
2: Okay.
0: I'll have my doctor stamp it for you, so you won't have to take the shot.
2: Yeah, that's the stuff. Do that for me. There he is. There's the ticket. See you after a while. So long.
0: Well, it didn't work. $200 a week, that's big dough. I was going to take that job myself. I was doing this land as good. I'm going down and get on that boat. South America, open up them golden gates. Well, now, calm down, Ann. It ain't no use of you getting mad and all excited.
2: Oh, of all the dirty, low-down, double-crossing crooks, that Kingfish is the lowest. He done took my steamship ticket, and last night he went down and got on the boat himself.
0: Oh, hello there, Sapphire.
3: Where's my husband at? He didn't come home last night, and he left a note saying that he was going away to make his fortune and that he sent for me later.
2: Yeah, that no good chiseler took my ticket and left for Brazil because he knows that I got a wire from my Uncle Sylvester offering me a job down there, $200 a week.
3: Good heavens!
2: What's the matter?
3: I wanted to fix things so George wouldn't hang around with you no more. And I'm the one that sent you that wire and signed it, Uncle Sylvester.

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5: Once upon a time there was an engineer.
6: Choo-choo Charlie was his name, we hear.
5: He had an engine and he sure had fun. He used good and plenty candy to make his train run.
7: Charlie says, love my good and plenty. Charlie says, really rings the bell. Charlie says, love my good and plenty. Don't know any other candy that I love so well.
8: Would you credit it? 50-odd years of baking same old Orbeez. Now, top brass at Orbeez tell me they want an alternative. Still with the same wheat germ goodness, but a bit softer like, less crusty. I told them I'm too old to change my ways now. I'll put one at Lads onto it. Very nice, young Harold. If you like that sort of thing.
9: Orbeez Handy Look. A new, softer Orbeez.
10: Yes, it's for you. It's your dinner. It's called Cupboard Love. Cupboard Love's different. Comes in a packet, not a tin. See this foil pouch? Keeps it moist and squeezy. That's right. It's a new kind of cat food. Moist. It's good for you. Like it?
11: New Cupboard Love. What the well-cared-for cat has for dinner.
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0: the Whistler.
1: I didn't ask you to marry me. You asked me. And you said you were going to get a job so you wouldn't be dependent on your mother. I was happy then, Barry. And proud of you.
0: Another Saturday night, and again, CBS presents The Whistler.
2: I, the Whistler, know many things, for I walk by night. I know many strange tales, many secrets hidden in the hearts of men and women who have stepped into the shadows. And so I tell you tonight the weird story of the man who waited. A huge estate spreads out before you, the ancestral home of the Bartletts, set amid the peaceful New England countryside. The war has not yet come. It is 1937. The estate is ruled by Lydia Bartlett, a cold, cantankerous woman, ill with heart trouble. Into this unhappy setting has come young Genevieve Garrison to act as secretary companion to bedridden old Lydia Bartlett. Lydia has but one child, a son, Barry, recently returned from a tour of Europe. The handsome young Barry is immediately attracted to lovely Genevieve, and after a month has passed...
3: Genevieve! Genevieve, where are you?
4: I'm up here, Barry.
3: Oh, I've been looking all over for you. So this is your hiding place?
4: No one ever comes up here, except the birds.
3: It's mighty windy up here in the tower.
4: I love it. It sings to me.
3: Yeah? You're a strange girl. You know, I think you're part of this wilderness. Some wild thing that shows itself for an instant and then disappears. That's your charm for me, Genevieve. That unattainable wildness that lures me.
4: Please, Barry.
3: Oh, I know Mother'd have a fit if she knew I were in love with you.
4: Then you must be sensible, Barry. After all, she controls the estate. And you'd have nothing if you were to make her angry.
3: Your eyes are almost black when I see them so close. Are you frightened, Genevieve?
4: No. That is...
3: Your heart's beating so fast.
4: I know. Let me go, Barry.
3: Are you frightened? Or is it...
4: Yes, I am frightened.
3: Will you marry me, darling?
4: Barry.
3: I mean, would you marry me if I were able?
4: Yes, Barry, yes. You know that.
3: I'll have to find some sort of a job if we marry. Mother would cut me off in a minute. You know how she feels about marriage.
4: Yes. We'd best forget about it, Barry. I wouldn't want to cause any trouble between you and your mother. You better go now.
3: Oh, you're too lovely for words, Genevieve.
4: Barry.
3: I love you, darling.
2: And so, 3 months pass by. Then one day, Genevieve steps into Lydia Bartlett's bedroom.
4: Did you call me, Mrs. Bartlett?
5: I certainly did. Where have you been? Put the pillow behind my back and lift my head a little more.
4: There. Is that better now?
5: Yes, yes, it'll do. I want to talk to you.
4: What about?
5: About Annie, the maid.
4: Oh.
5: Has that young stable boy been visiting Annie again?
4: Well, I think she sees him on her days off.
5: Well, I want it understood once and for all that I'll not tolerate any such nonsense under my roof. It must stop.
4: But I think Annie would leave if you forbid her to see the boy. She's really very much in love with him.
5: Love? Bosh. Silly nonsense.
4: Mrs. Bartlett, you loved your husband, didn't you?
5: My marriage was arranged by my parents. It only lasted a short while because he died. But it was a nightmare while it did last. Love? Huh, there's no such thing.
4: I'm sorry I mentioned it.
5: And there's something else I want to talk to you about.
4: Yes? What is it?
5: What's wrong with you lately? You don't look well. You better see Dr. Anstead.
4: I have seen him.
5: And what did he say?
4: Nothing serious. It's, well, a slight heart murmur. He gave me some medicine. I'll be all right.
5: Better take care of yourself.
4: I will.
5: Where's the newspaper?
4: Here.
5: Anything in it? Read it to me.
4: Well, there's a tea... A charity affair with the proceeds going to the baby shelter.
5: Baby shelter. Women are fools. Well, go on. What else?
4: Oh, a number of engagements and several wedding announcements and... Oh.
5: What's the matter?
4: Well...
5: What is it?
4: Well, it's something... Something about your son.
5: Barry? What do you mean? Read it.
4: Seen frequently together are Miss Joan Marvell... And Mr. Barry Bartlett, son of Lydia Bartlett,
1: An early announcement is anticipated.
5: The fool! He's out of his mind. How dare he do such a thing? I won't have it. I won't.
1: Mrs. Bartlett, I just... Oh.
5: Annie, come here at once. Miss Garrison has fainted.
3: How are you feeling, Genevieve? Mother said you'd been ill, that you had some sort of an attack.
4: Well, it wasn't anything. I had rather a shock. My heart isn't too good. I was reading the paper to your mother, and I noticed your name coupled with that of a Miss Marvell.
3: Oh.
4: It was silly of me to give way, because I know it can't mean anything now.
3: Genevieve, I think I'd better come right out with it.
1: You mean it's true? Oh, Barry, how could you?
3: I've been trying to get up here to discuss it with you. You know that such an arrangement as ours is no good. Why, if Mother ever found out we were married, we'd be sunk. It's very unfair.
1: It's just as unfair to me. I didn't ask you to marry me. I was content the way things were. But when you asked me to be your wife, you said you were going to get a job so you wouldn't be dependent on your mother. I was so happy and so proud of you.
3: Well, I tried to get a job. But it's terribly awkward trying to find something to do when you're not accustomed to it. And you can't ask a man of my position to go out and become a garage mechanic or something like that.
1: There's nothing dishonorable in becoming a garage mechanic.
3: Oh, don't talk nonsense. Naturally, I can't tell my friends my reason that I'm married.
1: Naturally?
3: I met Joan some time ago. I was up at King's College with her brother Ned. She's grown up to be most attractive.
1: More attractive than I am, of course.
3: I didn't say that. Would be a very suitable marriage. The Marvells have pots of money, and the old man would give me a place in his business. Oh, naturally, I plan to take care of you, make you a suitable allowance, and that sort of thing, if you'll divorce me. As a matter of fact, Joan knows all about you and has consented to marry me if I can get a divorce.
1: She knows about your being married to me. But there's something else she can't know, Barry.
3: Why, what are you talking about?
1: I'm going to have a child. Your child.
3: A child? Who knows about it?
1: Dr. Anstith. I went to see him and he told me what was wrong with me.
3: Well, Anstith's a good sport. He won't talk. Anybody else?
1: I've told no one else. But I think Annie suspects.
3: Oh, I hope it doesn't get to Mother.
1: But you can understand now why I can't divorce you.
3: I can understand why you think so, but I still think it's a shame. Why do these things have to happen to me?
2: Why do these things have to happen to you, Barry? But yours is no great tragedy, though you think yourself so ill-used. The harm that is done is not to yourself, but to the woman who loves you so dearly. And can you be sure she won't tell your mother?
6: Is there anything else you want, Mrs. Bartlett?
5: Yes, Annie. You're not to let that Joe Moberly into the kitchen. Is that clear? I'll not have that sort of thing going on in my house.
6: I'm not seeing Joe in the house. And when I see him open and honest, like respectable people. I'm not the only person in this house that is a gentleman friend either.
5: Well, I'd like to know who that person is.
6: I'm not saying anything against anybody. Only, if I can't see my Joe that keeps his distance and knows his place, why should anybody else be allowed to have a man in this house?
5: Ask Miss Garrison to come up here at once.
1: Annie said you wished to speak to me, Mrs. Bartlett.
5: And so I do. So I'll come right to the point. What's going on behind my back?
1: Behind your back? I don't know what you mean.
5: Oh, yes, you do. You lie very badly. Out with it.
1: I don't understand. Did Annie say anything about me?
5: I was berating Annie for seeing that Joe. And she tossed her head and said she wasn't the only person hereabouts who had a gentleman friend. Only her gentleman friend called on her open and honest. Well, is there anything to what she says?
1: Yes. I have a gentleman friend, as Annie puts it so elegantly. I have more than that. I have a husband.
5: A husband?
1: Your son, Barry.
5: Barry? Barry? You're lying. You're lying. He wouldn't dare. He knows what he means to me. He couldn't do this to me.
1: It seems he did, Mrs. Bartlett.
5: Then you tricked him into it.
1: Of course you would say that. But I did nothing of the sort. I loved him. He asked me to marry him so he might free himself of your hold on him.
5: Barry did that? I'll not believe it.
1: Of course you won't believe it. You don't know the meaning of love.
5: What a way to talk to me. I'll not tolerate it another moment.
1: You'll have to tolerate it. because there's no way of your stopping me. I learned something else from Barry. He has one side to his nature which he takes from you.
5: What do you mean?
1: I married him because he wished it. He was going to find a way that we might live together openly. But Barry found he couldn't do what he said he would do. He found an easier way to live. Through another woman who could keep him in the style to which you had accustomed him. So he told me this, expecting I would forego my claim to him.
5: Divorce him?
1: I would have released him. But there was another whose claim was greater than mine. His child.
5: Oh, disgraceful. Under my very roof. I can't endure any more of this. I'll call my lawyers. I'll cut him off without a cent. My medicine.
7: What's happened, Miss Garrison?
1: Come in, Annie.
7: Oh, it's the missus. It's another attack. I'll call Dr. Anseth.
1: You can call him, Annie. But Mrs. Bartlett is dead.
2: And now Barry will be free from his mother's apron strings. Free from financial worry. He will inherit the estate to do with as he pleases. But still, he hasn't everything. Joan is forever on his mind.
3: I had to talk with you, Joan. It's been ages since I've had a moment alone with you.
1: I'm sorry, Barry, but I didn't think it best.
3: Oh, I've got to talk things over with you.
1: When we planned to marry before and you told me how you'd been tricked into marriage by that woman, I was willing to overlook it if you could get a divorce from her.
3: Oh, that's the devil of it. She won't divorce me now. There's going to be a child.
1: Oh. Where is she?
3: In a nursing home. She's been ill ever since Mother died. For a while, they thought she might die too, but she pulled out of it.
1: Oh, I know. She must have, well, led you on, but you're so attractive, and she must have been really fond of you.
3: But I don't love her, dear. I love you. Can't you understand it? I can't give you up. I won't.
1: Barry, Barry, darling, I love you too, but this isn't a thing we can decide in a moment. You must be patient.
3: Patient. Patient. You sit there close to me and you ask me to be patient. I will for a while. But only for a while.
2: Genevieve, lying in her narrow bed in the nursing home, is trying to be patient too. Trying to forget the pain which racks her to the core. Trying to keep from calling for the husband who isn't there. She had hoped that the birth of their son would bring him back to her. Then one evening, the door opened.
1: Is that you, nurse?
3: No. It's Barry. They said I might see you now.
1: Barry. Oh, why haven't you come before? I've wanted you so.
3: There, now. Don't go on like that. I've had quite a lot of business connected with the estate, which took me away for a bit. They sent me a wire about the baby, and I came as quickly as I could.
1: Have you seen him?
3: Yes. Rum little dickens. Babies all look alike. Well, you'll be as fit as a fiddle before long, and after you get out of here, there's some things that must be straightened out.
1: What things straightened out? I don't understand.
3: Oh, things. I'll see about a house for you and the baby and...
1: For me and the baby? What about you? Aren't you going to live with us, Barry?
3: No, you see, I...
1: Barry! That girl. Are you still in love with her?
3: Well, yes, I am.
1: I thought when the baby came it would be different. I see it's not.
3: Well, it's...
1: Let me tell you something. Sit down. You'll have to keep her waiting a while longer. They thought I didn't hear them because I was being put under the anesthetic. But I wasn't quite out. The doctor said she may last for years, but I lay you 10 to 1 she's dead in 3 months.
3: Oh, come now. You may have imagined it.
1: I didn't imagine it. You know what that means to me. 3 months to live. You can see how important it is that those 3 months should be spent with you.
3: The doctor didn't say a word to me about your being in such a serious condition.
1: But I heard him.
3: I see. And you don't want to give me a divorce. You want me to wait, is that it?
1: Yes, Barry. Please.
3: First it was my mother, and now you.
1: Barry, there's something I feel I must tell you. Something about your mother you don't know.
3: Why, what do you mean?
1: The doctor said she died of a heart attack, and she did. But she wouldn't have died if I'd given her the medicine for it. She'd found out from Annie that I'd been seeing some man. And when she asked me who it was, I told her everything.
3: You did?
1: She went into a tantrum and stormed at me. She had an attack. And I stood by and watched. Watched her gasp for breath and call for help that never came. I did that for you. For you, Barry.
3: And you expect me to go on with you?
1: I'd expect you to stay with me and our son during the last remaining months of my life. And if you try to leave me or seek to have me put away because of what I've done, I'll bring you into it. I'll swear it was your idea. That you're an accessory.
2: The months go by. One, two,

0: The months go by. One, two, three. And Genevieve, remembering the conversation which she had overheard between the doctor and the nurse, cannot believe it when she finds herself unmistakably improving in health.
1: Well, Genevieve, you'd had a rather severe time of it before the baby came, and you were quite run down. But you've done very well. You must watch your heart, though. Avoid any strenuous activity and keep as calm as possible.
0: Barry has sullenly accepted the conditions which have been forced on him, but the knowledge that Genevieve was responsible for his mother's death, as well as for his enforced separation from the girl he loves, makes him sullen and bitter. There's no happiness for either of them in this unnatural arrangement, but Genevieve holds him with her constant threat.
2: Did you ring for me, Mrs. Bartlett?
3: Will you ask cook to make me a fresh pot of coffee, Annie? This tastes very bitter.
2: Yes'm, but cook won't like it.
3: Well, I can't drink this. It tastes as bitter as Never mind. Don't take it back. Leave it.
2: Yes'm.
3: Odd, but I could have sworn it tasted bitter. I couldn't. Oh, good morning, Barry.
4: Good morning.
3: I'd offer you some coffee, but it's not so very good.
4: No, thanks. I'll just have a look at the paper. I had coffee in my room.
3: Oh? Since when do you do that?
4: What? Since when do I do what?
3: Have coffee in your room.
4: I did this morning.
3: Was it the same pot?
4: Well, it might have been. I don't know. I never noticed. Why?
3: Did you notice it was quite bitter?
4: I can't say that I did. Might have been standing too long. The cook should have sent you some fresh coffee. Get after her about it.
3: Yes. It might have been standing too long.
0: It might have been standing too long, but you don't think so, do you, Genevieve? Not when you know how your husband resents, bitterly resents his enforced stay at your side. How he wishes the doctor's prognosis of your case had been fulfilled. If only there was some way to break up this infatuation with Joan before it's too late. Why not call Joan? Talk to her yourself.
5: Miss Joan Marvell, ma'am.
3: How do you do, Miss Marvell? Come in, please.
5: Thank you.
3: That will be all, Annie. I suppose you're wondering why I sent for you.
5: Yes, I was a bit surprised, to say the least.
3: I want to talk to you about Barry. Barry's my husband. We have a child, as you know. This is his home, and I've done everything possible to keep him here where he belongs. But so long as you continue to see him, it will be more difficult for him to make a decision.
5: What makes you think I've been seeing him?
3: I can tell by the way he acts. He thinks he's in love with you. And he will continue to think so until you make a definite break.
5: Well, Mrs. Bartlett, I've not been seeing Barry. He's tried to reach me many times, but I've purposely avoided him.
3: Are you sure?
5: Yes, because I'm going to be married to someone else. So you have nothing further to worry about.
3: Does Barry know this?
5: No.
3: Then why haven't you told him?
5: I intend to tell him today.
3: I wish you would. He's been, well, been acting strangely of late, and oh, I'd feel ever so much easier about things if you let him know the truth.
5: I understand, Mrs. Bartlett.
3: I hope you'll be very happy, Miss Marvell. And I do thank you for coming.
5: So you see, it's all for the best, Barry.
4: You don't mean that, Joan.
5: Until I talked to her, I was really undecided about marrying Roger Haddon. But now I know what to do. She's a lovely woman, Barry. The most tragic eyes I've ever seen in my life. You must go back to her. She wants you, needs you. You must forget about me.
4: So she sent for you, did she?
5: Yes.
4: She thought she was being clever. Oh, why doesn't she give up? She knows how I feel. I do wish you hadn't gone to her.
5: I'm glad I did. I know now what to do. And having seen her, talked to her, I understand you so much better.
4: Understand me?
5: Yes. I think you know what I mean. Goodbye, Barry.
4: No, please. Joan, please, wait a minute. You don't really love this, Roger. You're doing this just because of Genevieve. You must think of yourself. Think of me. Hold your decision for a few weeks.
5: Why?
4: Well, something may happen. I mean, well, if you'll just wait a bit, the picture may change for us.
5: How do you mean? How could that be possible?

0: possible now.
1: Promise me that you'll wait.
0: What are you thinking, Barry?
1: Why, nothing. I just want you to wait.
0: She said you'd been acting odd.
1: She's imagining things.
0: I'll have to hurry now or I'll miss my appointment. Goodbye. I said goodbye, Barry.
1: Oh, yes. Goodbye, Joan.
2: Now it is late the same night. Genevieve lies wakefully in her bed. A car draws up outside. The front door opens and closes. Genevieve sits up. Someone is coming up the stairs. They pause before the door.
0: Who is it?
3: May I come in?
0: Yes, Barry.
3: Hello, Genevieve.
0: Oh, Barry.
1: I'm sorry to disturb you at this time of night. How do you feel?
0: Why, I feel much better, Barry.
1: Well, Joan told me that she had talked to you this afternoon.
0: Yes, Barry.
1: We're all washed up, you know. She asked me to come back to you.
0: Oh, Barry. If you only would.
1: There's a lot of unpleasant memories between us.
0: I try to make you forget them, Barry.
1: I had decided to go to California.
0: Oh, Barry, please don't. Stay with me. I need you, darling. Please don't go.
1: All right, Genevieve. If that's the way you want it.
0: Barry, you don't know what this means to me. We'll really be together again. You and the baby and me.
1: Genevieve, what's wrong?
0: It's my heart.
1: What?
0: Excitement. My medicine in the bathroom. Please, Barry.
1: Medicine?
0: Yes. The little one with the medicine dropper. Please.
1: Yeah. Yes, Genevieve. Bottle with the medicine dropper in it. Medicine dropper in it. Oh, yeah. I have it. How much do you take?
0: Five drops.
1: One, two, three, four, five. There you are.
0: Thank you, Barry.
1: Oh, you'll be all right now, Genevieve. You'll be all right in a few moments. I'll stay in the other room tonight.
0: Barry.
1: What is it?
0: That bottle. That isn't my medicine.
1: What?
0: No. Look. Look at the label. That's your mother's medicine.
1: Mother's? Oh, good Lord, it is.
0: It's wrong for me. That medicine is a heart depressant. Barry. What? What have you done? I can't breathe. Genevieve.
2: Well, Barry, what have you done? Genevieve is dead. Isn't this what you wanted? You're free now, Barry. Free. Then, 45 minutes later, Dr. Anstett hurries into the bedroom.
4: Well, Barry, what is it? What's happened?
1: I don't know, Doctor. This is the way I found her.
4: Hmm. Well, not a sign of a pulse. Poor girl. I can't understand it. She'd improved so much.
1: She's dead, Doctor?
4: Yes, Barry. I'm sorry. I'm completely dumbfounded. Wait a moment. What's this?
1: What?
4: What on earth? Why, she's taken some of this medicine. Good heavens, yes, I can smell it in the glass.
1: Well, what's wrong, sir?
4: This isn't her medicine. I prescribed this for your mother.
1: My mother?
4: Genevieve's heart needed a stimulant. This induces the opposite reaction. Oh, she took this by mistake.
1: By mistake? But how on earth could...
4: Well, there's nothing we can do for her now. What time did you say you came into the room, Barry?
1: Well, just a few moments before I called you.
4: Well, that would be 12 minutes ago.
1: Yes, yeah, that's right.
4: I see.
1: She was gasping for breath. She tried to say something, but I couldn't make out what it was. I called you immediately.
4: Well, I'll call the undertakers. I'll use the phone in the hall. The
5: Everybody's in this room, Mr. Andrews. Come in.
2: Thank you.
5: Barry, this is Mr. Andrews.
1: Oh, how do you do?
2: How do you do?
5: Mr. Andrews is a police inspector.
1: What? Why the police? I thought you called the undertaker.
5: Not yet.
1: Well, why the police?
5: Barry, here's a letter your wife gave me not so long ago. It says on the envelope, to be opened at my death.
1: A letter?
5: Yes, I'll read it to you. Dear Dr. Ransteth, for many months now, my husband has been in love with another woman. I refuse to give him a divorce. Lately, he's been acting in a strange manner. I know he wants me out of the way. I know he has tried to poison me. I have hoped and hoped that I could bring him back to his senses. But now, I'm afraid, it's too late. If my death occurs, I want you to investigate the circumstances thoroughly. Signed, Genevieve Bartlett.
1: But that's ridiculous. I never thought of such a thing. It's all pure imagination. I came back here tonight to stay. I realized what a fool I'd been, and that letter doesn't prove a thing.
5: It proves a motive. And furthermore, you lied about the time you found her.
1: Lied?
5: You said you came into this room 12 minutes before I arrived. You said she was trying to speak, and that you called me at once. 12 minutes elapsed from the time you found her till I came.
1: Yes, that's what I said.
5: But she had been dead almost an hour when I saw her.
1: What?
5: You waited, Barry. Waited till you were sure she was dead. Then you called me.
1: No. Wait a minute, Doctor. I can explain.
2: You can explain down at headquarters. Come on. Barry tried to explain. He told the truth. He had come back to Genevieve to stay. He did get the bottle for Genevieve. It was an accident. But he couldn't explain why he waited almost 30 minutes before he called the doctor. He said he just sat beside the bed in a daze, and that was the truth. But no one would believe him. No one. Poor Barry.

0: CBS has presented The Whistler. Original music for this production was composed and conducted by Wilbur Hatch. Tonight's story was written by Elizabeth Easton and directed by J. Donald Wilson. The Whistler originates from Columbia Square in Hollywood. Next week, same time,
1: I, the Whistler, will return to tell you another unusual tale. Good night.
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6: Oh, darn this collar, I can't get it closed.
7: Well, don't work so hard, George. You'll get your dicky all dirty.
6: I'm only trying to hurry. You said we had to meet the Atterburys at that French restaurant at 8 o'clock.
7: Well, here, let me help you.
6: No, I'll get it. This collar used to fit me perfectly.
7: Well, you haven't worn it for a long time. Look, why don't you try putting one chin out and one chin in and fasten the collar between them?
6: Very funny. Here, if you're so smart, see if you can do it.
7: Okay, put your head up. Mm. There. Now it's all fastened. How does it feel? A little tight, huh, George?
6: Oh, that's better.
7: Yeah, you didn't look good with a black tie and blue face.
6: Wait till I tear the buttonhole a little.
7: Oh, George, I just happened to think. What if the menu's all written in French? Will you be able to order?
6: Si, senora.
7: You're going to be a great help. I know. We'll let the Atterburys order first, and then we'll take the same thing.
6: Bueno! Bueno!
7: Now, come on, let's go.
6: Hey, now, wait a minute, Liz. Haven't you forgotten something?
7: What?
6: Put your dress on.
7: It is on.
6: Huh? No. Well, what are they making dresses out of this year, skin?
7: If you think this is something, wait till I take off my jacket. Come on, George, let's go.
6: Okay. Oh, darn that collar button.
8: Well, where are the Coopers? I can't stand waiting in a restaurant.
9: I like it, seeing everybody all dressed up. Oh, there are the Rickies. Yoo-hoo! Well, turn around and wave to them, Rudolph.
8: I can't turn around with this collar on.
9: My goodness, Bob Fisher certainly has a gorgeous blonde with him.
8: Where?
9: I thought that'd make you turn around.
8: What a dirty trick. Pardon me, madam, would you hand me my collar button? It's in your soup. Thank you.
9: Rudolph, I just saw a menu on the next table. It's all written in French. Will you be able to order?
8: Ja wohl, Fräulein.
9: Oh, great. Well, look, let the Coopers order first, and then we'll take the same thing.
8: You crack the whip, I'll make the trip.
7: Hi, Iris. Hello, Mr. Atterbury.
9: Oh, here are the Coopers. Hello, George boy, Liz girl.
10: Hi, folks.
8: Liz girl, George boy. Where have you been?
9: Liz, your dress is stunning.
7: Oh, thank you, Iris. Your dress is divine.
10: Ah, bonsoir, mesdames et messieurs. Bonsoir. Here are the menus. Voilà, voilà, voilà, and voilà.
7: Never mind, Garkin. Oh, look at all the wonderful things on this menu.
10: What is Madame's choice?
7: Oh, I just can't make up my mind. What are you going to have, Iris?
9: I don't know. What are you going to have, George?
6: Well, there's so many good things. What are you having, Mr. Atterbury?
8: Ladies first. What are you having, Liz?
7: Oh, no, you don't. I started this.
10: Oh, come, come. Surely someone is willing to order.
7: You go on, George. You know, you could starve to death this way.
10: I would gladly break the ice, but I have already eaten.
7: I know. I'll count. One potato, two potato, three potato, four.
10: Please, please. This is a French restaurant. Allow me. Une pomme de terre, deux pommes de terre, trois pommes de terre, quatre. 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Ma mère m'a dit, apprendrez-vous.
7: Oh, that sounds good. Bring four orders of that.
10: I was merely counting. You must order now.
7: Oh. Me? Well, I'll have the, this.
9: I'll have the same.
0: Me too.
6: I'll have that too.
10: Madame...
7: We ordered. What are you waiting for?
10: Could I not please interest you in something else?
7: No, that's what we ordered and that's what we want. Understand?
10: Very well, madame. Four orders have closed on Mondays.
7: Excited, Katie. My French teacher should be here any minute.
5: Your French teacher?
7: Yes. Iris and I are taking French lessons. He went to her house first. Oh, it was so humiliating last night, Katie. None of us could read a word of the menu.
5: No.
7: Not one word. I'll get it. It's probably Iris. Hello?
11: Bonjour.
7: Is that you, Iris?
11: Oui, oui, Liz girl. That means yes.
7: I know. How was the lesson?
11: Bon. That means good.
7: Iris, how was the French teacher?
11: Ooh, la la.
7: Does that mean what I think it does?
11: Oh, girl.
7: Look, this may be a silly question, but did you learn anything, Iris?
11: Oh, I learned a lot. His name is Jacques. He's 31 and he's a bachelor.
7: I meant, did you learn to speak any French?
11: Well, certainly. Le crayon sur la table.
7: Well, what does that mean?
11: Well, I can't remember. It's either open the window, the pencil's on the table, or my uncle is green.
7: Well, you certainly didn't get much good. Oh, there's the bell. He's here now. Goodbye, Iris.
12: Oh, Madame Bell, I am Jacques Duval. I kiss your hand.
7: Well, come in.
12: I have just come from the home of Matamataberry.
7: I know, and I can't wait to get started. I have the dining room table all clear.
12: Oh, no. I prefer to give you the lesson here, on this comfortable sofa.
7: Oh. You do, huh?
12: Mais oui, French is a romantic language and should be taught in a romantic setting.
7: Oh?
12: Especially to a student who is so beautiful.
7: Let's just stick to the lesson, Jack.
12: Jacques.
7: Now, what is the first thing?
12: The first thing is for you to sit closer to me.
7: Oh, now, just a minute. I think you should know. I'm married.
12: Yes. Sit closer.
7: You don't understand. I'm happily married.
12: Yes. Sit closer.
7: Now, look here, Jake.
12: Jacques,
7: I don't know what ideas you Frenchmen have, but my husband and I treat each other and trust each other implicitly, and we do not go in for this sort of thing. You understand?
12: Oui.
7: Good.
12: Sit closer.
7: Now, look here, jerk.
12: Jerk.
7: You better just leave and we'll forget all about the French.
12: Don't be upset. I always try to kiss my new pupils.
7: You do?
12: If they are attractive, yes. Of course, 90% of them say no, but vive la 10%.
7: Well, I'm definitely in the 90%. Understand, Sam?
12: Jacques.
7: Now, let's begin the lesson.
12: Very well. We take some simple words. First, ma pencil. See? Mm-hmm. Le crayon. Say it.
7: Le crayon.
12: The pen. La plume.
7: La plume.
12: Fine. Now, What is this?
7: La crayon.
12: And this?
7: La plume.
12: See, already you can speak French.
7: Well, suppose I go to a restaurant and they aren't serving pens and pencils. What do I eat?
12: We learn a little at a time. Oh. Here is more. The paper is white. Le papier est blanc.
7: Le papier est blanc.
12: The book is red. Le livre est rouge.
7: Le livre est rouge.
12: The chair is blue. La chaise est bleue.
7: La chaise est bleue. Hey, listen to me speak French. I sound like a regular parasite.

0: Bonjour.
1: Bonjour.
0: Oh, gosh, one lesson and we're speaking French.
1: How did you like Jacques?
0: Oh, you were right. He was just dripping with ooh la la.
1: I thought you'd like him.
0: It's really cute the way he makes love to you until you tell him you're not interested.
2: What?
0: The way he makes love to you. Isn't it killing the way he tries to sit close to you on the sofa?
2: He gave me my lesson in the dining room. Makes love to you, huh?
0: Yes, I was mad at him at first, until he explained he always acts that way with his attractive students.
1: Oh, yes, yes! I had an awful time fighting him off.
2: Now, goodbye, Liz.
0: Bonjour.
2: That means hello.
0: I know. I haven't learned the word for goodbye yet.
3: Come on, George boy. That's enough work for one day. I'll drive you home.
4: Okay, unchain me.
3: Very funny.
4: I'm coming. Well, monsieur, how's Iris coming along with her French lessons?
3: French lessons? She quit after the first one. It seems this Jacques fellow has some strange ideas about teaching.
4: What do you mean?
3: Didn't Liz tell you? He makes love to all his pupils.
4: Liz didn't tell me that. Are you sure?
3: Iris was flabbergasted. The minute he came in the door, he started making violent love.
4: Gee, do you suppose he's been making love to Liz?
3: George, boy, stop and think. If a man will make love to Marjorie Maine, he doesn't pass up Betty Grable.
4: Oh, that's ridiculous.
3: That's right, boy. You keep saying that.
4: Of course, I could listen in on their next lesson just to make sure.
3: I'll help you listen.
4: But you don't know any more French than I do.
3: A masher is a masher in any language, boy. Besides, I want to study his technique. Maybe I can pick up a few pointers.
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0: 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It's evening, and George and Mr. Atterbury have met at the corner drugstore to make last-minute plans for Operation Eavesdrop. Jacques Duval is giving Liz her French lesson.
1: Donnez-moi mon crayon.
2: Bon, bon, very good. You are learning fast. Now, ask me how I am.
1: How are you?
2: No, in French.
1: Comment allez-vous?
2: Oh, that is all right. Comment allez-vous? How are you?
1: Oh, fine, thanks.
2: No, I meant... Well, never mind. Now, do you remember how to say the cat is white?
1: Oui, indeed. Les chats est blanche.
2: No. The cat is not blanche.
1: Well, maybe you're talking about a different cat than I am.
2: The cat is not blanche. It is blanc.
1: Well, what's the difference? They both mean white, don't they?
2: Oui, but one is masculine and the other is feminine. In French, the cats are always masculine.
1: Oh? Well, that certainly must cut down on French kittens.
2: Let me put it another way.
1: All right.
2: You see, with the French, everything is either masculine or feminine. You Americans don't have that.
1: How long you been in this country, Jack?
2: I was referring to the language, not the people. Now remember, le chat est blanc, not blanche.
1: Oui.
2: Now, to continue. Let us say you are eating out. You want to order fish. So you say to your escort, poisson, Paul.
1: I wouldn't say that.
2: What would you say?
1: Poisson, George. I don't even know Paul.
2: All right. Poisson, George. Now, let us review what we have learned.
1: Okay. Donnez-moi mon crayon. Comment allez-vous, les chats et blanc et poisson, George?
2: Bon, bon, you can fool a Frenchman.
1: I don't think I could fool him, but I might confuse him if I walked up and said, give me my pencil, how are you, the cat is white and fish, George.
3: Now, quietly, Mr. Atterbury, we don't want them to hear us. Duck down crossing the kitchen in case Katie strung up the clothesline.
4: What did you say? Speak a little faster after this, will you, boy?
3: Sorry. Come over here and we'll listen by the living room door. Now, quiet now.
5: Madame Coupin, êtes-vous prête à commencer la leçon encore?
1: Bonbon.
4: See, George? She said bonbon. The dirty rat brought her a box of candy.
3: They're saying something else.
5: Comment allez-vous?
3: Well, I certainly understood that. He wants her to come on out to the alley with him.
4: Obviously.
5: Comment allez-vous?
1: Bonbon.
4: Gotta hand it to Liz. He wants her to come out in the alley, but she'd rather stay here and eat candy. She's got nothing to worry about, George.
3: No? Well, what happens when the candy's gone?
5: Madame Cooper, s'il vous plaît, donnez-moi le couleur de l'écharpe.
1: L'écharpe est blanche.
5: L'écharpe est blanche.
3: They're talking about someone named Blanche.
4: Don't you get it? Blanche wouldn't go out in the alley with him, so he shot her.
5: And now, madame, Poisson George.
3: Huh?
1: Oui, Poisson George.
3: They're going to poison me. Oh, I've had enough of this. Well, this is some French lesson.
1: Oh, George.
3: Yes, George. All right, you snake in the grass. Get out of here and take your poison bonbons with you.
6: What?
1: George, what's the matter with you?
3: Get out of here, you home-wrecking rat.
5: Ma foi, I am insult.
1: I am insult right with you.
5: Madame Cooper, do you have a glove?
1: Glove? Yes, here.
5: Thank you. Take this.
3: Hey!
5: I challenge you to a duel.
1: A duel?
5: Oui, my seconds will contact you about the time, place, and choice of weapons. Bye.
3: A duel?
7: We welcome a duel. George, boy, we'll show this French fried Romeo the kind of stuff you're made of.
3: A duel?
1: What's the matter with you two? He didn't do anything.
7: Do you deny that he made love to you?
1: Well, no, but I put a stop to that the first day.
3: A duel?
7: You see, George, I was right. What'll it be? Swords or pistols?
1: From the looks of him, it better be smelling salts.
3: A duel?
1: Worried about that duel.
8: Are they really going to go through with it?
1: Yes, tomorrow morning at dawn in the cemetery. George is scared stiff, but he's so stubborn he won't back down. I'll get it. Hello?
9: Madame Cooper?
1: Yes?
9: This is Jacques Duval. Your husband, he has not been trying to get me on the phone, has he?
1: No.
9: Well, I wonder if he and I could talk this thing over.
1: You mean you don't want to fight a duel either?
9: Heavens no, a man can get hurt in one of those things.
1: Well, why did you challenge George then?
9: That's what we Frenchmen are supposed to do. And they told me that if you challenge an American to a duel, he will call up and try to get out of it.
1: Oh, they did, huh?
9: We... I've been waiting by the phone for 24 hours.
1: Well, don't worry, Jacques. I'll take care of George. I'll tell him I talked you out of it.
9: Oh, merci, merci. Au revoir.
1: Goodbye. Oh, Katie, George is saved. The duel is called off.
8: Well, Mr. Cooper will be glad to hear that.
1: Yes, but I'm not going to tell him about it.
8: What?
1: Well, Jacques won't show up now that the duel's called off. So I'm going to let George worry it out right to the cemetery tomorrow morning. Ha ha! Ain't I a stinker? Well, there's the cemetery, George. Won't be long now.
10: Oh, thanks. Gosh, I'm cold. Oh, what a miserable morning. Dismal and foggy.
1: What are you kicking about? I have to drive back in this.
10: Oh, Liz.
1: Well, come on, let's get out.
10: Okay. Oh, why did he have to make it the cemetery anyway?
1: Well, it saves time. It eliminates the middleman.
10: How can you make jokes at a time like this?
1: Oh, George, don't think I'm taking this lightly. This is the proudest moment of my life.
10: It is?
1: Yes, George. Today is going to make you a real hero. And I only hope my second husband has your courage.
10: Second husband?
1: Oh, I wouldn't marry right away. Might take months. Hey, look at all the people waiting there.
10: Yeah, they must be from the bank.
1: Gee, they're photographers and everything.
7: Ah, there you are, George. Thought you'd never show up. Well, let's get on with it. Good publicity for the bank.
1: Well, how can we get on with it without Jacques Duval? I have a feeling he won't show up.
7: What do you mean, won't show up? He's here.
1: Well, you see, he called me. I'm here.
7: Yes, yes. He told us George wouldn't show up. Glad you made it, boy.
1: Oh, this is awful. I have to talk to him. Where is he?
7: Over there. Four reporters are holding him. And hurry up. They have to get pictures in time for the first edition.
1: Jacques, come here. I want to talk to you.
11: Oui, oui.
1: What are you doing here?
11: What is Monsieur Cooper doing here? I thought I would show up alone, be a hero, and get some publicity for my French classes.
1: Oh, what a mess.
7: Come on. Everyone's getting impatient.
1: Oh, dear. We'll have to go through with it. Jacques, you shoot way over George's head, and I'll tell him to shoot over yours.
11: Be sure and tell him.
7: Okay. Back to back. Over here. Here's your pistol, Jack. George has his.
1: George, farewell, my darling.
10: Goodbye, Liz.
1: Shoot high and miss him, because he's going to miss you.
10: Huh? Oh, okay. Hey, Liz, what if he doesn't miss me?
1: Well, then I will. Now, shoot high. Farewell, lover.
7: All right, gentlemen, stand back to back. Cock your pistols.
12: Shoot high.
13: Shoot high.
7: Now, you both know the rules. At the count of ten, wheel and fire.
12: Should I?
7: Now, start pacing. One, two, three, four.
13: They're both down. I put blanks in those guns. How did they get shot?
1: Nobody got shot. The photographer dropped the flash bulb and they both fainted.

0: Yes, Lucille, where to tonight?
1: Oh, we're going to be arty tonight, Robert, and see how Jell-O makes out in the land of grand opera. Let's go, Wilbur, to the Met yet.
0: Me.
1: Pardon me. Could you tell me where Signor Lemondini is?
0: I am he.
1: Oh, say, that's cute, hey? You see, I'm the music editor of the Jell-O Pudding Gazette. Is it true you can break a glass by singing a high note?
0: Certainly.
1: Certainly. He must be Italian.
0: Ready, Nini?
1: Yes, I'm listening, Nini. Go ahead.
0: Oh! Well, I can usually break a glass by singing.
1: Hey, I'm a singer already.
0: Bah! You are no singer, I can tell. My ear is trained.
1: Oh, your ear is trained?
0: Yes.
1: Let me see it do something.
0: I mean musically.
1: Oh.
0: I will sing for you. I will sing Una Voce Poche Trio Jell-O Fa.
1: Here it comes. What does that mean, she asked, putting her foot in it? pudding.
0: It means in your language, Jell-O puddings are a trio of treats.
1: Oh, well,
0: Jell-O chocolate pudding, luscious with deep-down chocolatey goodness.
1: That little title...
0: Jell-O butterscotch pudding with that buttery brown sugar flavor, and Jell-O vanilla pudding, rich and smooth as cream.
1: Well, it certainly stretches in the translation. Those puddings go a long way, hey?
0: Thank you.
1: Yeah, but my favorite aria is drip, drip, moo, bubble, bubble, clink, clink, clink.
0: What does that mean?
1: In your language, it means all you do is add milk and they take about 5 minutes to cook. Good night, Bob.

0: George. George, wait. I'm...
1: What's the matter?
0: Shh. There's a wild animal in the room.
1: What?
0: He's down at the foot of the bed. See him?
1: Yeah.
0: Oh, look at his big red staring eyes.
1: Wait a minute. I'll get my gun out of the table.
0: All right.
1: I got it. One, two...
0: Don't shoot.
1: What?
0: Oh, that's no animal. I forgot I put luminous nail polish on my big toes.
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0: there, I'm Chad Remington, frontier lawyer. Now, don't go getting any ideas that being a frontier lawyer is anything like being a lawyer anyplace else, because it isn't. No, sir. Out on the bawling, brawling frontier, law business isn't much more than trouble business. Business which explodes with the suddenness of a single-action cold, and, as often as not, ends in sudden death. Only recently, I was riding back to Dos Rios, the little town where I live and practice law, sided by the reform medicine man who has become my sidekick and now operates the Dos Rios livery stable, Cherokee O'Bannon. The day was quiet, the sky limitless and blue overhead, and everything seemed at peace in the world.
1: Counselor? I say, counselor! Chad, have you gone deaf or are you daydreaming again?
0: Huh? What was that again, Cherokee? Did you say something?
1: Did I say something? Of course I said something. Otherwise, why would you have answered me?
0: That's a good question. All right, Cherokee, why would I? Now, if you don't mind, just what was it that you said?
1: I didn't say anything.
0: Well, if you didn't say anything, why did I answer you?
1: No, that isn't what I mean. I said something, but it wasn't anything.
0: What have you been doing, Cherokee? Studying nights to be a lawyer? Any man who says something but doesn't say anything could soon be a Supreme Court judge.
1: My dear Mr. Remington, if you'd give me a chance to finish and to explain myself, perhaps you'd realize that I make a poor target for your buffoonery.
0: My apologies.
1: I simply spoke your name, hoping that when you reply, I could induce you to stop these horses long enough so that I could... Well, wash some of this alkali dust out of my mouth.
0: If you'd wash your mouth out with water, not only would I stop, the whole world would stop. But since there's nothing around here to wash your mouth out with, why waste time talking about it?
1: Counselor, if you'll cast your eye on Exhibit A, viz, to wit, and as follows, you'll see that the scabbard on my saddle doesn't contain a carbine, but it does contain a pint of my former miracle medicine, genuine Cherokee Indian rattlesnake oil.
0: Well, I'll be jiggered. That 154-proof alleged medicine instead of a 30-caliber rifle. What would happen if we got into trouble, huh?
1: Well, this bottle could do a lot more damage than a carbine, Counselor. Either wield it as a club or pour down the throat of some poor, unsuspecting owl hoot. A match applied to it would make it burn with bright blue...
0: Hold it, Cherokee. If those shots mean anything, you may get a chance to find out whether that alcohol is any match for a lead-covered bullet.
1: Where did those shots come from? Over that hill?
0: Yes, apparently from where those two young homesteaders settled only a few weeks ago.
1: Homesteaders? Billy Blue Blazes, Chad. That might mean we're in for another range war.
0: It sure might, unless we can get there soon enough to do something about it. All right, come on, Cherokee. Put that bottle back in your saddle boot. Let's make tracks. From a morning in which everything seemed to be all right in the world, everything changed. The sound of those rifle shots ripped apart the curtain of peace and, to our alarmed minds, opened up a panorama of death and destruction. Homesteaders never were welcome in country which had been used as open range. And although the few who had moved into Dos Rios recently had behaved themselves and turned the other cheek, the young Texan and his wife who had moved into this particular section were young and, well, just Texans. It took us a few moments to top the rise on the hill and race down toward the little homesteader's cabin. But even before we got there, we could see Bud Gafferty and his wife Donna standing near the fence they had put up, Winchesters in their hands. The barrels of their rifles were pointed directly at one of our old-time ranchers, Cy Davenport. There was trouble brewing, and it looked as if we might be arriving there too late.
1: What are you looking to do? Kill somebody?
2: I ain't looking to kill someone, but I haven't got any scruples against it.
3: No one's coming in and tearing down our fences. And if you're aiming on helping this old coot, the same goes for you two.
0: Now, Cy, would you mind telling me what's going on here?
4: I sure don't mind telling you, Chad. These two young lunatics are out to make trouble, that's all.
2: If you don't clear off of my place, Davenport, your troubles will be all over soon.
0: Now, would someone mind telling me what this row's all about? All I know so far is that Mrs. Gafferty apparently is accusing Davenport here of ripping down her fences.
1: But as far as I can see, there are no fences ripped down.
3: Yes, and there ain't gonna be, come rain or high water.
4: But, Mrs. Gafferty, I have no intention of ripping down your fences. I told you that before. I just come out here to tell you that you've built your fences over your line and onto my place.
2: Yeah, I suppose you're the judge of that.
0: All right, now wait a minute. If the fence is built over onto Davenport's property, it's a simple matter of fact. Something that can be proved.
4: And that's just what I wanted to do. Prove it to them. But a fine chance anyone's had of proving anything to this pair.
3: You call all that talk you were handing us proof?
0: What talk, Mrs. Gafferty?
4: Well, I offered to show them where the original government surveyor sunk the hub, marking the middle of the township when this land was originally laid out.
2: You call that proof? Anybody could dig up a hub and move it any place they wanted to. And I spent 2 days checking the lines and the corners before I put up the fence.
4: And I suppose you want me to take your word for it?
0: Now, wait a minute, Cy. There's no sense in flying off the handle. Proof is proof. And this is the easiest thing I know of to prove. A licensed surveyor can determine your line in a day's time.
2: Oh, sure. I should rip out my fences because someone you're paying tells me that you're right.
1: Of all the benighted bucolic bits of balderdash I ever heard...
2: What's that? You own the prod, too, because if you are, I'll make short work.
0: God of heaven, you've got a brain in your head.
5: You let go of this rifle, I'll beat your brains out with it.
0: Bug-eyed
5: fool.
0: All right, here, Cherokee. You're needing a rifle in your saddle boot anyhow. Keep this one for a while.
1: Right, Counselor.
0: Si, this would be a good time for you to get back on your horse and go on home.
4: Well, they're not running me out of here.
1: Go on, man. Get out while the getting's good.
0: You'd better, Si. And since we have no axe to grind, after you leave, maybe we can talk to the Gaffertys and find some way that this thing can be settled.
1: Well, it's better to settle it with conversation than to have someone settled into a grave out in back of the Methodist Church.
0: I'm afraid that out on the frontier, talk rarely has settled anything. But after Cy Davenport had ridden off and with both Bud and Donna Gafferty glaring at us, Cherokee and I did try to talk sense to them. Not that it did much good.
1: What in the name of all that's sacred do you want Davenport to do? He's offered to pay to have a new survey made.
0: That'll cost him at least $100.
3: And wouldn't that be cheap? $100 to get almost 30 acres of our land.
2: Well, you don't have to worry about it, Donna, because it ain't gonna happen.
0: Well, then, why don't you get your own surveyor?
2: I told you before, I spent 2 days laying out that land myself. It's right.
0: And I suppose you can't be wrong. Now, don't you see that if you...
3: The only thing we can see, mister, is that we didn't ask you here. We don't want you here, and you'd better be riding. Well?
1: Chad, I think she means it.
2: We sure do mean it. And if you or Davenport or anyone else comes back here and tries to stick a nose in where they don't belong, they better come healed. Because ain't nobody stealing even an inch of what's rightly ours.
0: Gafferty, you've been in Dos Rios long enough to know that we've got a marshal here who means what he says. And if you're going to try making your own laws, I'm afraid you'll find out that we've got some laws that we enforce and you'll end up in jail.
3: We'll see who's going to end up in jail. And if you don't get off of here in the next 30 seconds, you'll be lucky if you just end up in jail for trespassing.
1: Well, Chad... I've learned the hard way during the tribulations of my life that it doesn't pay to argue with a woman, not even if she's a lady.
0: You're right, Cherokee. So, since I don't want to end up in jail or anyplace else, let's get back on our horses and get into town and have a little talk with the marshal.
1: You don't seem to understand what Chad's driving at, Marshal.
4: Oh, the heck I don't, but I'll tell you this much. If them there Gafferty's try spraying any lead around this town, they're going to end up right here, in jail.
0: Marshal, I'm afraid Cherokee was right. You don't seem to get the point I'm trying to make. I'm trying to stop any shooting before it happens. Now, if the Gafferty's go for their guns, they'll just make more trouble, don't you see that?
4: And how in the name of Billy be hanged do you figure to stop trouble... when there ain't no trouble yet.
0: By the simple device of having you go out there and read the Gafferty's the Riot Act.
1: But Gafferty's no surveyor. He probably made a mistake when he lined up his corners. So undoubtedly, Cy Davenport is right.
0: And if you, as marshal, can keep peace until a surveyor does go out there and check the land, that ought to give the Gafferty's sufficient time to cool off a little.
4: Well, if Gafferty built his fence where you just said he did, it's crullers to cartwheels that he's over on Davenport's land. Why, I know where that survey hub was sunk. Why, it's been there for years.
0: And if that's the case, all you have to do is go out there with us and... Marshal. That sounds like trouble down the street.
1: Well, come on. Let's get down there.
6: Chad? Looks like Cy Davenport down there.
0: Yeah, it sure does. And that little fella slamming away at him is our Texas friend, Bud Gafferty.
6: Stand back there. Move aside, you men.
0: Gafferty, you bird-brained idiot. Oh, cut it out.
5: I'll show him.
1: Come on now. Cut it out.
6: Now, what's the meaning of this? What's going on?
4: I was just riding down the street when this young smart aleck come tearing in. He heels over leather and almost knocked me off my horse.
2: Go on. He saw me coming, deliberately turned his horse right in front of mine. I got a good mind to
0: finish
2: it.
0: Maybe you have got a good mind, Gafferty. But from what I've seen of it today, I'm starting to think you haven't got any mind at all.
4: Well, you're sure right about that, Chad. And this is the last straw. No sense in even trying to be nice to someone who don't appreciate it. So tomorrow morning, I'm getting a surveyor and going back out there.
2: You come walking on to my place and you won't be going back. Lest they carry you back.
7: Oh, is that so? Well, let me tell you something, Gafferty. If Cy Davenport comes out to your place with a surveyor, you better keep your mouth shut and leave your guns alone. Because if there's any talking back, you'll be doing it to me. And I'm backing up this badge with a gun that's already got a few notches on it.
8: We'll return to the second act of Open Range, our exciting frontier town adventure, in just a few moments.

0: And now, Frontier Town.
1: Well, as I said before, a lot of trouble on the frontier ends abruptly. Ends with sudden death. And from the way Bud Gafferty was acting, it wouldn't take a man with too many brains to guess that before his particular trouble was ironed out, someone else might die with his boots on. And yet not one of us who knew of the trouble he was having with Cy Davenport had any idea of how close death was, or how strange would be its results. Of course, it was none of my affair. Neither Gafferty or Davenport or even the marshal had hired me to thumb through the law books, one way or the other. And, sorry as I was for Gafferty getting off on the wrong foot, I decided to act sensibly for a change and keep out of it. So, next morning, true to his word, Cy Davenport gathered up a surveyor and the marshal and rode out to the Gafferty homestead. Gafferty and his wife saw them coming, and with their Winchesters lying easily across the top rail of their fence, just waited until they got close enough to be sure they wouldn't miss.
2: All right, Donna. Throw a shell in the chamber.
3: And I'm promising you it won't be wasted, Bud.
4: Marshal, unless you got a warrant for me, I'm warning you, stay on the other side of that fence.
5: Move it. Move. I got no warrant, but I'm still coming on your place, if it is your place, with this surveyor. Come on, boys.
3: You're safe right where you are. But another two steps and you're on our land.
5: We'll find out whose land it is once the surveyor gets through checking the lines. And if it is your land, well, that'll be the end of that.
6: Of course it will. Now, why don't you folks act reasonable and let...
2: I'm glad I missed you, Jen. Because I wasn't aiming at you. Nor was I aiming on throwing land. I guess that having you here has made me a little bit nervous. And being nervous ain't good for an itchy finger.
3: We both got itchy fingers. As far as you three are concerned...
5: All right, no use wasting any breath on a pair like you. I'm giving you 5 seconds to drop those rifles on this side of the fence. Cy?
6: Yep, Marshal?
5: I'll handle this Jasper's rifle. You take the one away from his wife.
3: You don't remember what I told you about coming one step closer, do you?
6: Ma'am, now don't go to acting like a fool. Just do as the Marshal says.
3: You stay away from me before I...
5: Low-code little filly. Shooting Cy like that.
6: Don't, Marshal. Not really bad to hurt.
5: No, you are under arrest. Both of you. Here, Daphne. Drop that rifle of yours.
3: Blast you. You keep away from my husband. I mean it.
5: Bert, put down them surveying tools and cover me with your .45.

0: Best you keep away from my husband. I mean it.
1: Birch, put down them surveying tools and cover me with your 45. All right, ma'am. Now I'm getting them rifles if I have to take them myself.
2: All right. Here's mine.
1: And now, ma'am...
0: If you want mine, come and get it.
2: Donna, we're in trouble enough already.
0: So is the marshal, only he don't seem to know it. Well, marshal, you gonna take my gun?
1: Yeah, this is the first time I've ever had to fight with a woman. And I hope it's the last. Doggone it! Let go of that gun!
0: You big bull flesher! Go on, break my arm if you want to, but you'll never...
1: For the love of mercy! Gafferty! Gafferty, you seen what happened. Gafferty, don't stare at me. She pushed that rifle barrel up to her neck and then she squeezed the trigger.
2: Marshal, if you kill my wife, you've done your last killing. But I haven't. Because just as sure as God made little green apples, I'm going to blast you right off the face of this earth.
3: There was no question in my mind that if his wife's death hadn't been such a stunning blow to Bud Gafferty, that he would have pulled trigger and not stopped squeezing until the bright morning sunlight poured through the marshal's body. It was an awful thing. Just as sudden and brutal death always is. But worst of all was the way poor Fred Bemis, the marshal, felt. When he rode back to town, stunned and shaken, he came right to my office.
1: Ted, I tell you, it was awful.
4: Well, awful or not, it wouldn't have happened if the girl hadn't been so cantankerous. And besides, my boy, it was in the line of duty.
1: Did the folks around here elect me to gun down women?
3: I'm glad you didn't say defenseless women. Because as sorry as I am for Donna Gafferty, from what you told us, a moment before that rifle barrel had been pointed right at your heart.
1: Ah, but Chad, I'm a grown man. I'm supposed to know better. You know what I am? I'm no better than a common, everyday murderer. That's what I am.
3: Now look, Fred, for your sake and for the sake of everybody in town, you've got to get hold of yourself.
1: Oh, I ought to go and string myself up, that's what...
4: Fine lot of good that'd do now. Even a school child knows that two wrongs never made a right.
3: Now, instead of worrying about yourself, Fred, you ought to go over and see how Cy Davenport's getting along.
1: Oh, Cy's all right. She just got him in the fleshy part of his side, but that poor girl, is nothing ever going to do her any good now.
3: And nothing's going to do you any good unless you go home and take care of yourself. All right, go on, fella. Yeah. You ride back to your place and get some rest. Cherokee and I'll be out to see you later in the day.
1: You're wasting your time trying to take care of me, Chad. You're wasting your time on a no-good, low-down murderer.
4: Billy, blue blazes, Chad. That man's upset enough to do himself some harm.
3: I'm not so bothered about what harm the marshal might do himself as I am what harm that wild-eyed Texan might do to him trying to square accounts for his wife.
4: You really think so, Chad?
3: I really think so much that we're going down to your stables, get us a pair of fast horses, and churn up the dust all the way from Dos Rios out to the Gafferty place.
4: Say, Chad, look. Isn't that someone riding away from Bud Gafferty's place now?
3: Where? I don't see any... By George, you're right. And if I'm not mistaken, that's Gafferty streaking for town.
4: Well, he's too far away to see from here, but I'll bet you a case of something fit to drink against a cup of well water right now that Mr. Gafferty has got blood in his eye, and he's out to get the marshal.
3: A fool. We can't let that happen. We just can't. Hey, Bud. Bud Gafferty.
4: Well, if he heard you, he certainly isn't letting on.
3: Gafferty. Gafferty, rein up.
4: Why, that blasted nincompoop. What's he shooting at us for?
3: No use wasting our breath on him. There's only one thing to do, Cherokee. We've got to rake these ponies and see if we can't get to town before Gafferty does. Come on. With a good half-mile head start and being a lighter man than either Cherokee or I, Bud Gafferty had not too much trouble hitting the stand of spruce on the edge of his place before we could overtake him. Once he was sheltered by the trees, the only thing we could trail him by was the occasional echo of his horse's flying feet as he raced through some canyon.

0: The little spirals of dust kicked up, plunging across an open space as he headed for town. We pounded along past Amethyst Rock, down the draw through Arroyo Blanco, and came up over the rise between Chimney Rock and Square Top, looking down into the distant town. But ahead of us, through the thick green meadow, there was no sign of Bud Gafferty. There was no sign of anything except the yellowing tops of the grass moving softly in the morning breeze.
1: By the beards of the prophets, Chad, he's either outrun us or disappeared.
0: Or, more than likely, backtracked, circled, and got behind us again.
1: You want to go back and find out?
0: No, don't dare take the chance. We've got to get to the marshal's place just as fast as we can.
1: Get up there, you! Get up!
0: There was nothing but an open meadow to cross, and it took Cherokee and me almost no time at all to get close to the marshal's cabin. Midway across the field, we heard a shot, coming from what appeared to be a little house ahead of us, and which served to lend wings to our horses' pounding hooves. There was no sign of Bud Gafferty, but we reached the cabin in short order and practically threw ourselves out of our saddles.
1: But I'll be hanged, Chad. That couldn't have come from here. Look there, the marshal's sitting at the kitchen table with his back to us.
0: Yep, there he is, big as life. If we heard a shot at all, it must have been from somewhere the other side of the canyon. And the echo made it seem that it came from here.
1: Well, we can send up a few prayers that we got here before Gafferty did. So let's go on inside and warn the marshal.
0: No, Cherokee, we're not going inside. The marshal's got enough on his mind already without more worries about our suspicions.
1: Well, then what are we going to do?
0: Well, since nobody knew the marshal had come home except us, probably Gafferty rode into town to the marshal's office. So while you stay here to make sure that he doesn't find the marshal, I'm going to head for town and see if I can't run across Gafferty myself.
1: You're going to leave me out here all alone?
0: I'm going to have to, Cherokee. And doggone it now, I'm depending on you. You keep your mouth shut and both eyes open. But Cherokee didn't keep his mouth shut and his eyes open. Tiring of waiting for me and with nothing untoward happening, Cherokee sheltered himself behind the little mud-roofed cellar and, closing his eyes, opened his mouth and took a few swallows out of the bottle he was still carrying in his saddle boot. Of course, it would happen just then. And while Cherokee was out of sight and out of action, Bud Gafferty saw his chance and, walking lightly, crossed from the corral to the cabin window. The marshal was still seated at the kitchen table, his broad back a perfect target for any gun, and in this case, for Bud Gafferty's.
2: All right, you wife-murdering buzzard. And believe me, I'm not going to miss. Right between the shoulder blades. Why don't you fall down, you tin horn? Don't just sit there. Fall down, you dead. Fall out of that chair. I'm going to blast you out if I have to.
1: You madman, you lunatic. Give me that gun.
2: You bet I'll give you this gun. Here.
1: Now let's see how good you are with an empty gun.
2: Why, you...
1: Chad, come on. Gafferty's murdered the marshal.
0: I've got some news for you.
2: Why don't you leave me alone? I killed him like I said I would. You got me locked up, I ain't squawking.
1: No, but you may squawk after this.
0: Remember you kept pumping lead into the marshal's back because he wouldn't fall out of the chair?
2: Yeah. What of it?
1: We took the marshal's body over to the doctor's house. We just came from there.
0: The reason the marshal didn't fall out of the kitchen chair was because his body was cold. He'd blown his brains out 3 hours before you got there. So you see, Gafferty, you shot a man who was already dead.
2: Blown his brains out, then you've got to let me go. I didn't kill him.
0: That's where you're wrong, Gafferty. Maybe you won't swing for this, but you'll certainly spend the rest of your life in jail mourning your wife when they convict you of attempted murder.

Frontier Town, starring Reed Hadley and featuring Wade Crosby, is a Bruce Ells production. Story and direction by Paul Franklin. Music written and played by Ivan Dittmars. Be sure to be with us again same time next week for another fine action-adventure story with your favorite young Western star, Reed Hadley. And now this is Bill Foreman to tell you that Frontier Town comes to you from Hollywood.

0: 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I'll put one at Lads onto it. Very nice, young Harold. 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

Out of deference to people who may still be living, character names in some of these unsolved mysteries have been changed. The fact that a man may be arrested, tried, convicted, and sentenced for the crime of murder does not always, at least to everyone's satisfaction, mean the solution of a murder mystery. Particularly so is this the case in the trial of Oscar Slater. And to those lovers of the great character Sherlock Holmes, it must be of interest to know that Sir Arthur Conan Doyle spent 17 years of his life trying to prove that Oscar Slater did not commit murder, a murder that to this day is one of Scotland Yard's unsolved mysteries.

0: The scene is Glasgow, Scotland, the night of December 21st. Thick, soot-laden fog swirls along the dimly lighted streets. A fog so thick that it deadens even that roar of traffic which rises perpetually from Glasgow's teeming thoroughfares. Outside 15 Queen's Terrace, a street lamp throws a grayish-yellow circle on the damp pavement. But inside number 15 Queen's Terrace, an apartment house.
1: What the deuce is that?
2: Sounds as if it came from Miss Gilchrist.
1: But Miss Gilchrist could hardly be making that noise.
2: The servant Lambie could.
1: I'm going up there. I don't like it.
3: Oh, good evening, Mr. Adams.
1: Good evening, Lambie. You weren't by any chance chopping wood or something upstairs.
3: Oh, no, Mr. Adams. I've been down to the corner for the evening paper.
1: Who's up there? Coming out of Miss Gilchrist's apartment.
3: Oh, I don't know. I never saw him before.
1: Let's go up there. I don't like the look of things.
3: Oh, the door's open, and I left it closed.
1: I don't see Miss Gilchrist in the living room. Oh.
3: What is it? Oh, what is it?
1: Look behind the dining table.
3: Oh. Is she dead?
1: Yes. That man. The man we saw leave the room. Stop him. Stop him. Please, murder, stop that man.
0: But the man had gone. All trace of him swallowed up in the rolling bank of fog. 15 minutes later, the police, the examining doctor for the Crown, and a detective inspector are on the scene of the crime.
4: Now, Sergeant?
5: Yes, sir.
4: Have the boys check up every boarding house, hotel, everything, and find out every single person who has checked out in the past hour and from now on.
5: Yes, sir. Anything else, sir?
4: Check steamship passengers.
5: Of course, sir.
4: Pawnbrokers. Keep a lookout for pieces of jewelry such as you see in that photograph on the piano. That photograph of Miss Gilchrist.
5: At once, sir.
4: Finished, Doctor?
6: Yes, Inspector. How did the murderer get in here? Both doors can only have been opened from the inside.
4: Let the newspapers work that out. I'm a police inspector. All I want is the murderer.
0: 24 hours later in the Glasgow police headquarters, the detective inspector sits behind a table going through the mass of information unearthed by his department. A sergeant of police bursts excitedly into the room, a piece of brown wrapping paper in one hand, a ship's sailing and passenger list in the other.
7: Inspector, look here.
4: What is it, Sergeant?
7: Found this wrapping paper in a flat vacated late last night.
4: Yes, what is it?
7: It's from a jeweler, evidently used to wrap a watch or something about that size. Name on the label, Oscar Slater.
4: Yes, go on.
7: Slight build, nervous, foreign-looking, fits the description of the murderer given by Lambie. Then this, the shipping list of the Empress of Calcutta. Third-class passage booked next day, the day following the murder. Two persons, Otto Sandow and wife.
4: Oscar Slater. Otto Sandow. Good work, Sergeant. I'll cable the United States and have the New York police hold Mr. Otto Sandow for identification.
0: The New York police arrested Otto Sandow, who turned out to be Oscar Slater. A month later, the prisoner was shipped back to Scotland. And in May, in the High Court of Scotland, Oscar Slater was tried before Milord Guthrie.
8: The witness Lambie to the stand, please. You've been duly sworn?
3: Yes, my lord.
8: On the night of the murder, you saw the murderer leave Miss Gilchrist's room.
9: May it please your lordship, I protest. The witness is not competent to judge whether or not the person seen leaving the murdered woman's room is or was the murderer.
8: I'll put the question in this manner. You would recognize the person you saw leaving Miss Gilchrist's room?
3: Yes, my lord.
8: Is he in the court?
3: He is, my lord. He is the prisoner.
8: Oh. That is all.
10: Learned counsel for the defense may question the witness on behalf of the prisoner.
9: Thank you, my lord. Lambie, I wish you to be very careful in your answers. You say that the prisoner at bar is the man you saw leaving Miss Gilchrist's flat?
3: Yes, my lord.
9: How do you recognize him?
3: By his features.
9: Nothing else?
3: I don't understand.
9: In New York, you identified the prisoner by his peculiar walk. I'm reading from your deposition taken at that time. I recognized the prisoner by the peculiar walk. I did not see his features.
3: I did not see his features clearly.
9: And your identification today is more clear than of 1 month ago? That is all. You may stand down.
8: Mr. Adams to the stand. You understand that the oath taken yesterday is still binding upon you?
11: Yes, my lord.
8: You saw the man the Crown contends was the murderer leaving Miss Gilchrist's flat?
11: Yes, my lord.
8: Is he in court?
11: Yes, my lord. He is the prisoner.
8: That is all.
10: Your witness, counsel for the defense.
9: Adams, learned counsel for the Crown has asked you definitely if the prisoner at bar is the man you saw leaving Miss Gilchrist. Do you swear positively and absolutely that he is the man?
11: I am a little nearsighted, my lord. I should not care to swear at this distance.
9: Go to the prisoner. Look him in the face. He is on trial for his life. Much depends upon your answer. Will you swear that that is the man?
11: My lord, to the best of my belief, this is the man.
9: Defense thanks the witness for his fair-mindedness. He may stand down.
8: May it please the court, the Crown rests its case upon the evidence presented.
10: Then learned counsel for the Crown may address the jury.
8: I thank his lordship. You have heard these witnesses swear that the prisoner, Oscar Slater, is the man seen leaving Miss Gilchrist's flat. I come next to the prisoner's guilty flight, for guilty it was. An honest man does not engage passage on a vessel in an assumed name, not after the hue and cry has been raised about a brutal murder. It is always a painful duty to plead with a jury to condemn a man to death. But in this case, I say to you, with every fiber of my being, that...
5: As counsel for the defense,
9: I say that the Crown has not even attempted to show how the prisoner attained entrance to Miss Gilchrist's flat. The door to the apartment house was locked with a spring lock. The prisoner had not any means of obtaining a key. Not only that, but the prisoner, supposing that he had obtained entrance to the apartment house, had no means of entering Miss Gilchrist's flat, unless she herself admitted him. And, gentlemen of the jury, Miss Gilchrist was found lying before the hearth in the dining room. She would have screamed long ere that had she been afraid. And I say to you, gentlemen of the jury, that one fact alone clears the prisoner. Because the murderer, gentlemen, was someone known to Miss Gilchrist, since she never would have admitted the murderer without protest. Gentlemen, I have finished. The life of a man, a human being, is in your hands.
10: The jury may retire to consider their verdict.
0: On such evidence, then, did the jury retire to consider a verdict. Both the police and the prosecution completely ignored the difficulty of the murderer's access to the murdered woman's apartment. But the jury was absent just 1 hour and 10 minutes, and now they are again in the jury box.
10: Gentlemen of the jury, have you reached a verdict?
12: We have, my lord. We find the prisoner as charged. Guilty.
13: Mine lord... May I say one word? Will you allow me to speak?
10: I think learned counsel for the defense should instruct his client. But if he insists, I shall allow him to talk.
13: My lord, what shall I say? My father and mother are poor people. I come of my own free will from America. I come to defend my right. I know nothing about it. I come from America. I know nothing about this murder.
10: Prisoner at the bar, you have been found guilty of murder. You will be taken from this courtroom to the place whence you came. And thence to a place of lawful execution, where you will be hanged by the neck till you be dead, dead, dead. And may God have mercy on your soul.
0: But Oscar Slater did not hang. People who saw in the case a mystery not to be solved by the mere bringing in of a verdict of guilty appealed to the Home Secretary, and the prisoner's sentence was commuted to life imprisonment. Oscar Slater served 17 years in prison. Today he is free, absolved of the crime, and the British government, in recognition of the miscarriage of justice, awarded him a considerable sum of money. In just a moment, you will hear a solution to the trial of Oscar Slater.

0: Ladies and gentlemen, inasmuch as any solution must of necessity be supposition, liberties of time, place, and characters have been taken in this solution for which you have been waiting. We return you to the High Court of Scotland, where my Lord Guthrie, presiding at the trial of Oscar Slater, sums up the evidence before the jury. In his lordship's summing up lies the solution as to how the murderer gained access to Miss Gilchrist's home.
1: Order in the court.
2: Learned counsel for the defense has no other motion to make before the bench addresses the jury.
3: No, my lord.
2: Counsel for the crown has no additional evidence.
4: No, my lord.
2: As presiding judge in this case, I do not feel that it is necessary to dwell upon the seriousness of the crime or the importance of your verdict. The learned counsel for the defense has made an issue of the fact that Oscar Slater could not gain access to the murdered woman's home. But, gentlemen, I would be delinquent in my duty if I did not point out to you that that was not the impossibility it seems. In the first place, it must be borne in mind that it was not a key which was required to gain admittance to Miss Gilchrist's house. That is, to open the front door. There was a speaking tube arrangement whereby the caller could speak to the inhabitant of any particular apartment. The occupant of the apartment, satisfied that he or she wished to see the caller, would then pull a release which opened the catch on the front door. This was the defense point when they maintained that the murderer must have been known to Miss Gilchrist in order to have gained admittance. A study of human frailties, though, will show that this does not necessarily apply. Undoubtedly, Lambie the maid, going as she did each night for an evening paper, would upon occasion forget her latchkey. What then would she do? She would ring the bell. Tell Miss Gilchrist through the speaking tube arrangement that she had forgotten her key, and Miss Gilchrist would then release the door catch. After this had occurred many times, as it must have over a period of years, Miss Gilchrist would, if the bell were rung immediately after Lambie's departure, release the door catch without question. This, then, was what the murderer was waiting for. The murderer undoubtedly had watched the inhabitants for a period of time. And one night, the night of the murder, Lambie the maid left to get the evening paper. The murderer stepped quickly to the door and rang the bell. Miss Gilchrist, thinking that once again Lambie had forgotten her key, would release the catch, leave the apartment door open. The murderer would enter, and in a few moments, everything would be over.
0: And so a judge on the bench solved the real mystery as to how Miss Gilchrist was murdered. But to this day, no one knows who the actual murderer was. And to the Glasgow police, the famous Oscar Slater case is still an unsolved mystery.

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1: Ladies and gentlemen, the secret word tonight is street. S-T-R-E-E-T.
2: Really?
1: You bet your life. It's Groucho Marx in You Bet Your Life, the comedy quiz series produced and transcribed from Hollywood and brought to you by the DeSoto Plymouth Dealers of America, who invite you to see and drive the delightful, the lovely DeSoto for 1956.
3: The time has come, it's very clear. The car you've wanted is really here. It's delightful, it's the lovely, it's DeSoto. You'll understand the reasons why. For once you drive it, you want to buy. It's delightful, it's the lovely, it's DeSoto.
1: And now, here he is, the one, the only...
2: Well, here I am again with $2,500 for one of our couples. And if any of them say the secret word, the Flying A duck will come down and pay him $101. The word tonight is street.
1: Well, Groucho, just before we went on the air, our studio audience selected Mr. Mentor Klein to be on the program tonight. His partner is a very special guest, Dr. Giovanni. I've seen Dr. Giovanni work, and I thought that if I invited him down to the show that you could have some fun with him, Groucho. So here they are, folks. You come in, please, and meet Groucho Marx.
2: Well, welcome. Welcome for the DeSoto Plymouth Dealers. Say the secret word, and you each get an extra $50.50. It's a common word, something you see every day. Well, what have we here? Two men, huh? How dull. Mentor Klein.
4: That's me.
2: Yes, Mentor Klein.
4: That's
2: and
4: right.
2: Dr. Giovanni. Where are you from, Mr. Klein?
4: I'm from Chicago. In fact, I'm from the South Side.
2: South Side of Chicago?
4: Near the Forest Hill School. Didn't you go there?
2: No, I never
4: family?
2: Went to school. I lived in the South Side.
4: That's
2: but
4: right.
2: I didn't go to
4: right
2: school.
4: Near there.
2: I went to the Wilson Avenue Theater. But why did you come to California? I mean, was this the gold rush?
4: For the air. Get nice, clean California air.
2: You're licking your wounds now, aren't you?
4: It's been in my declining years.
2: Well, right? You'll spend your declining years. They'll be very swift if you stay here. I would say about three more days of this will do it to all of us, huh? Are you for Hyrat?
4: Yes, I work for the Pickwick Bookshop in Hollywood.
2: Oh. I asked if you were married, and you
4: oh,
2: said you worked for
4: I'm
2: a bookshop.
4: Sorry. I am married. I didn't understand your German.
2: It's not top grade German. But you are married, huh?
4: I'm married, yes.
2: Despite the fact that you work in a bookshop.
4: That's right.
2: You know what? With the movies, television, and the do-it-yourself craze, I'm surprised there are any bookstores left. Do people still read?
4: Oh, yes. People are more literate than ever, I think. They read more than ever.
2: Is that true?
4: Yes.
2: I know. I went out and bought a book right after I bought my television set. One of the legs on the set was short, and I used it to prop it up. You're Dr. Giovanni.
5: I am Dr. Giovanni.
2: What kind of a doctor are you, doctor?
5: I am... I'm a manipulator.
2: Oh, a manipulator.
5: Yes, sir.
2: In other words, you're a chiropractor, huh?
5: No, I'm a manipulator.
2: Well, what kind of a manipulator are you, Doc? Well, you run a shell game down on Main Street?
5: No, I'm picking pockets. I'm the world's greatest pickpocket.
2: Well, that's a pretty strong statement there, Doctor. It happens I come from a long line of pickpockets.
5: I am in a theater in a nightclub. I ask from the audience people to come up. And I relieve them from the pocket book, from suspender, and watch whatever they do. I get them.
2: You do this in a nightclub?
5: Yes, sir.
2: Pretty tough spot to operate, isn't it?
5: Well,
2: after the nightclub gets through, there's not much left in their wallet. How do you get away with this thievery, Doc? Don't people know when you're extracting their money?
5: No, I get money for it. I take them away and...
2: So do you return the money?
5: Well, later on, yes.
2: You mean about 20 years later?
5: No, after the show.
2: Well, a man would have to be pretty dumb to let you get away with anything like that. Do you just pick on squares, or have you ever lifted anything from anybody that was real smart?
5: Well, it was... One gentleman was very little.
2: Really
5: outstanding. He was not too dumb. I took his pocketbook and his watch and his suspender, and the gentleman looked around there less than 1 minute. and the name of the gentleman was J. Edgar Hoover.
2: Oh. Well, what did Mr. Hoover say about this? Did he give you a...
5: Well, he said...
2: Did he take back his vacuum cleaner?
5: No, he said, you are the fastest worker what I ever seen. And thank you, you returned me everything.
2: Oh, I bet he says that to all the pickpockets.
5: I don't think so.
2: Well, Doc, I'm curious to see you operate. Let's see you take this bookman's wallet. Could you do that?
5: Would you like to see?
2: Yeah, I would love to see
5: step
2: it.
5: Over
2: I'll be
5: here.
2: Watching you like a hawk.
5: You step over here and watch this very careful.
2: I need some...
5: Now, usually, which pocket do you think the pocketbook's supposed to be in the pocket?
2: Well, I usually have it over here.
5: No,
2: on the left-hand side,
5: don't they? No. This pocketbook is in that one, you see?
2: Now, how did you know that so quickly?
5: It's here. This is it. This is something. You like it?
2: Yeah, I'm crazy.
5: How you like this one?
2: Come here.
6: Every nickel of it, eh?
5: Put it away. Don't worry about it. Now you can see why I'm the world's greatest pickpocket. I invented this egg, and I am the father of this egg.
2: Doc, you're about as shifty a character as anybody we've ever had of. That includes Mr. Klein here.
7: Thank you.
2: Now, let's see how successful you are at playing our game here. Let's see if you can correctly name the professions of these famous people. And remember, the more the question is worth, the harder it is. Now, we want one answer between you, and you can start from 10, 20, all the way up to 100.
5: 90.
2: All right. What was Booker T. Washington's profession?
7: He was a teacher.
2: Yeah, that's right. That's true.
8: I'll have $190.
2: Now, what do you want to try?
7: We didn't.
2: 80? What was Edvard Grieg's profession?
7: Musician.
2: Composer, that's right.
8: You now have $270.
2: Now, what are you going to try?
7: 70.
2: What was William Allen White's profession?
7: Newspaper editor.
2: Editor and journalist is correct.
8: You now have $340.
2: 60, 100?
5: 100.
2: 100. 100. What was Marcel Proust's profession?
7: He was a writer.
2: Novelist and writer is correct, and a great one, too.
8: And you wind up with $440.
7: Thank you very much.
5: Thank you.
2: Thanks, and a Merry Christmas to the Soda Plymouth dealers.
5: Thank you. Thank you very much indeed, Doctor. So before I leave you, I would like to give you a souvenir.

0: 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Groucho, we have a housewife for you now. She's Mrs. Edith March. Her partner is a special guest, General Clarence A. Shoup. So, folks, you come in, please, and meet Groucho Marx.
1: Well, welcome to the DeSoto Plymouth Dealer. Say the secret word and divide $101. It's a common word, something you see every day. General Shoup and Mrs. Marsh. General, we're glad to have you aboard.
2: Thank you. Glad to be here, Groucho.
1: Mrs. Marsh, I notice you spell your name E-D-Y-T-H-E. That's Edith. Why is that? What's wrong with the regular, customary way of spelling it?
3: I know of no other way to spell it. I've always spelled it that way, Groucho.
1: Do they call you Edith or Edith?
3: They usually call me Edie.
1: Edie?
3: I'd like to have you call me Edie, if you don't mind.
1: Well, you'll have to learn to spell your name differently. If you want to pronounce it Edith, I can't call you Edie. How old are you, Edie?
3: Oh, a gentleman never asks a lady her age.
1: Now, that's very true. Now, how old are you? Approximately.
3: Well, can we just forget the whole thing?
1: Yes, we can. And I'll call you Edith. General, you wouldn't mind telling us your age, would you?
2: No, I wouldn't. 47.
1: 47. Well, you're a fine-looking lad. What is your first name again, General?
2: Clarence.
1: Clarence. Clarence? General Clarence Shoup. Your middle name wouldn't be Oop, would it?
2: No. No. Oop Shoup. Not quite. It's worse than that.
1: Well, what could be worse than Oop Shoup? Come on, Clarence. What's your middle name?
2: Well, maybe I'll... Adelbert.
1: Adelbert, huh? You're right, it's worse than Oop, huh? You got a lot of decorations there on your chest. Could you tell us what they are, General?
2: Well, I have the Distinguished Flying Cross, the Air Medal, the Army Commendation, Croix de Guerre, Distinguished Unit Citation, and various theater medals.
1: You could probably wear a lot more if you wanted to, couldn't you?
2: Not legally.
1: No, I think you're just being modest. Are you living at Camp Pendleton?
2: Yeah. Groucho, this happens to be the Air Force uniform I'm wearing, and I live in Beverly Hills.
1: You mean there's an Air Force base in Beverly Hills?
2: Good place.
1: I always thought all that commotion came from a pack of Cub Scouts who escaped from their den mother. Are you married, General?
2: Yes, I am.
1: Oh, you've seen a lot of fighting, huh? Any of those medals for matrimony?
2: No, I don't wear those.
1: Those are not usually seen, are they?
2: No.
1: There's scallops on the back of your neck.
2: Behind the scenes.
1: How did you meet your commanding officer?
2: Well, I met her in Palm Springs. She was down there on a vacation with Alexis Smith, and a friend of mine from Lockheed, Louis Wolfkiller, and I went down for a weekend just before I went overseas, and he introduced me.
1: Oh, Alexis Smith. And is your wife an actress, too?
2: Yes, she's Julie Bishop.
1: Oh. Well, you have a very attractive and talented star for a wife. I've seen her in many pictures. What are your duties these days with the Air Force?
2: I'm commander of the 146th Fighter Interceptor Wing of the California Air National Guard.
1: Hmm. What does California need an air force for? We have no air out here. What do you fly in? Nothing but smog, huh?
2: We get above the smog.
1: How high do you have to go before you get out of the smog?
2: It wasn't very high today. It was only up about 900 feet.
1: Oh.
2: Actually, the Air National Guard is a reserve component of the United States Air Force, and we're part of the Air Defense Command. And in that category, we are engaged in a portion of the air defense of Southern California. We operate under tactical air control. The 27th Air Division is a regular Air Force unit.
1: What are the advantages of joining an outfit like this, General?
2: Well, I think it's a terrific, Groucho. It's a wonderful opportunity for young men now. They can serve their military obligation and still stay at home. We do most of our work on weekends or evenings, and these boys can maintain their normal living. If they're going to college, they can go out and serve in the Air National Guard and complete their military obligation. It's a terrific opportunity.
1: I gather you recommend this as a good part-time career for young men, don't you?
2: I certainly do, and I can speak from experience. I started out as a private and worked my way up to my present position.
1: Well, can everybody be a general after a while?
2: Well, they all have the equal opportunity.
1: You hear that, man? Join this outfit immediately, and you too can marry a girl like Julie Bishop. Well, you're an unusual team. I wish I could talk at greater length, but the time has come for you to earn some greenbacks. I know you desperately need this money. I presume you both know how to play the rules if you bet your life.
0: In the race for the $2,500, the first couple won $440, and the secret word is street.
1: General information. Say, that's you, general information, isn't it?
2: About 90, I think.
1: $90, huh? All right. According to the Bible, the races of mankind sprang from three brothers, Ham, Shem, and Japheth. Who was their father? See if the general's been doing his homework.
2: Who are those people again, Robert?
1: Ham, Shem, and Japheth. J-A-P-H-E-T-H. Who was their father? You don't know, guess. Well, it was Noah. But if it makes you feel any better, General, I didn't know it either.
2: I'll guarantee I didn't.
1: Well?
4: You have half your $100, you now have $50.
1: 60? What are the initials USO stand for? And I want the exact words. USO.
3: United Service Organization?
1: That is right, Edie. That is right.
4: You now have $110.
1: Hey, she's pretty good, huh?
3: It's getting better now.
1: Okay, what are you going to go for?
2: She says try 100.
1: 100, all right. What is the capital of the state of Nevada?
2: We think Tonopah.
1: No. You have to fly over Nevada sometime, General, huh? It's Carson City.
4: You now have $55.
1: That's a tricky question. Everybody says Reno. Everybody's divorced says Reno. Everybody gets wiped out says Las Vegas. What are you going to go for? 80? 70? 80? 50? 40? 80. In order to protect a trademark, it must be registered with what United States government office?
3: United States Patent Office.
1: Never a truer word has been said. Patent Office.
4: You now have $145, and that's your score.
1: Well, thanks, and Merry Christmas from the DeSoto Plymouth Dealers.
2: Thank you, Albert.
0: Roger, we have a young married couple for you, Mr. and Mrs. Arnie Wallstrom. Both, could you come in, please, and meet Groucho Marx.
1: Welcome for the DeSoto Plymouth Dealers. Say the secret word and take home an extra $101. It's a common word, something you see every day. Mr. and Mrs. Waldenstrom. And Mr. Waldenstrom, I notice on this card that there are two little dots over your name. What is that for? Is that to confuse the police?
5: No, it's an umlaut from the O. In Sweden, you pronounce the name Waldenström.
1: Waldenström?
5: Waldenström, yes.
1: Oh, I see. Well, where is your home, Mr. Waldenström?
5: In Sweden, Stockholm.
1: Oh. You're Mrs. Waldenström,
3: yes.
1: Huh? What is your first name? We'd like to get as informal as quickly as possible here.
3: Aggie.
1: Aggie, eh?
3: Yes.
1: Oh. Well, is that a Swedish name, Aggie?
3: No, that's a Hungarian name, but when I went to Sweden, that was a Swedish name.
1: Oh, you're Hungarian, huh?
3: I am Hungarian. No, in this case, it's a Hungarian name, but here in the States, they have Agnes and Aggie.
1: He's a Svenska and you're a Hungarian?
3: Yes.
1: Well, where do you live, Aggie? In Hungary or Sweden?
3: No, in San Pedro.
1: Well, is that in Sweden or Hungary, huh?
3: No, it's Los Angeles Harbor.
1: Oh, you live in the harbor, huh?
3: Mm-hmm.
1: I don't know whether I'm getting Hungarian goulash or smorgasbord. Arnie, what are you doing in San Pedro? Are you running from the police in Sweden?
5: Oh, no, I'm the head of the Swedish Maritime Division in San Pedro.
1: Well, you're a diplomat?
5: Yes.
1: What do you do at San Pedro? See that no Norwegian sardines swim into the harbor?
5: I take care of the Swedish vessels and the Swedish seamen. And it's just seamen's passport for them.
1: Oh. Don't you have to know a lot of languages to be a diplomat, Arnie? How many languages do you know?
5: About, I don't know, English, German, French, Spanish, and then Swedish, of course.
1: Well, could you say something in all these languages? Say something about me in Swedish, Norwegian, Danish, French, Spanish, and German.
5: Jag har ett underligt ansikte. Det finns Swedish. Min Spanish är una cara extraordinaria. And then in German, så har man ett underligt ansikte.
1: I've just been insulted in six different languages. Now, what did you actually say?
5: I have an unusual face.
1: I have a fruitful face?
5: Unusual face.
1: Unusual?
5: Yes.
1: No. Certainly farthest north in compliments of the year.
3: May I say a few words?
1: You, well,
3: may I,
1: yeah, remember, you're a wife, and just say
3: yes,
1: a few
3: may
1: words.
3: I? Table, trees, sky, money, hand, car, ball.
5: Nothing
3: can happen. Didn't I hit it? I'm sorry.
1: Now, in Hungary, you know, they say how you make an omelet in Hungary, they say, first you steal two eggs. That's the first thing. And somebody once said, if you have a Hungarian for a friend, you don't need any enemies. And this is living proof of what I've just been talking about. Here's a woman had the effrontery to name eight different secret words and fortunately didn't hit it. How do you like being an American housewife? What do you think of our electric garbage disposals, automatic dishwashers, and all the American gadgets that we have today?
3: They are great. Uh-huh. They are wonderful. But he wouldn't let me buy those things because, you know, he wants to pay everything with cash.
1: Cash?
3: I like to pay for credit as the American people does. I mean, you buy and then you pay. But we can get in touch. That's cash.
1: Arnie, is this true? You want to buy everything for cash?
5: Not everything, but more or less.
1: That's un-American, Arnie. You keep that up and you'll pauperize the entire American economy. It's a lucky thing you have diplomatic immunity. You know, you could get thrown in jail for wanting to pay cash. After you're here longer, you'll realize that in this country, nobody lives within their means. Arnie, Sweden is a democracy like ours, isn't it?
5: Yes.
1: But don't you have a king there, too?
5: Yes, who is that?
1: Well, do you have elections? Who's running for king this year?
5: We have a permanent one.
1: You have what?
5: A permanent king.
1: A permanent king?
5: Yes.
1: You know, 1956 is a big election year in this country. What is your biggest election?
5: We just had an election about driving, if the people wanted to drive on the left side or on the right side.
1: That's what the whole election was about?
5: Yeah.
1: Well, who was running? Just the automobiles, huh? Why don't they just drive on both sides like they do in Los Angeles? Well, you're a very nice and attractive couple, and you're a credit to both countries. Three countries.
3: Thank you.
1: United States, Hungary, and Sweden.
3: Thank you.
1: And I'd like to go on talking to you two, but the time has come for you to win some money, which means play You Bet Your Life.
3: Listen, Tamar.
1: Yes.
3: Give the question slowly.
1: slowly?
3: It is possible.
1: Okay, I'll take about 20 minutes with each one.
3: Huh? No, that's it.
1: I presume you both understand the rules, huh?
3: Yes.
0: In the race for the $2,500, the first couple still leads with $440.
1: I'll give you a brief synopsis of some of the most famous movies of all time. You give me the title of the movie. I imagine most of these played in Europe. Some of these go quite a way back. And remember, the more the question is, Roy, the tougher it is. Now, you can start with 10, 20, all the way to 100, and one answer between you.
3: The boss?
1: Yeah. Now it comes out.
3: Yeah. Only me.
4: 70.
1: All right. In 1943, Humphrey Bogart and Ingrid Bergman made a picture centering around a cafe in French Morocco. What was the name of this picture?
5: Casablanca.
1: That is right. Casablanca.
4: You now have $170.
1: Now, suppose she'd said some other picture, and then you'd lost some money, see? So we want one answer. Now, what do you want to go for? 80, 50, 100?
5: Oh, 60.
1: 60?
3: That's okay.
1: Well, Ingrid Bergman and Charles Boyer starred in a movie about a man who tried to drive his wife insane. What picture was it? They're married, all right. If there's any doubt about it, I just found out definitely. What's the answer? Come on, take a guess if you don't know.
5: Huh?
1: What did you say?
5: The Autumn Film.
1: No, it was Gaslight.
3: Yes.
1: Gaslight.
4: They now have $85.
1: You now have $85. Now, what do you want to go for? 80, 90, 60? 60, you
3: say.
1: 50. Audrey Hepburn and Gregory Peck made a picture about a princess and a newspaper man. What was the name of it?
3: Holiday Romaine.
1: Romaine Holiday. It's a salad.
4: You now have $135.
1: I had that at a nightclub. Holiday Romaine. It's very good. With Hungarian dressing. Now what are you going to go for?
3: 40.
1: 40?
3: Yes.
1: Gloria Swanson made a movie about a silent picture star who fell in love with a young screenwriter. What was the name of this picture?
5: Sunset Boulevard.
1: Sunset Boulevard is right. Don't go any further.
4: You wind up with $175.
1: Well, thanks and a Merry Christmas from the DeSoto
3: thank
1: Plymouth
3: Thank Dealers. You very much.
1: Thank you.
0: That means that Dr. Giovanni and Mr. Klein, with $440, get the chance at the $2,500 question. 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
0: Groucho, here are Dr. Giovanni and Mr. Klein, all set for the $2,500 question. Right in here, gentlemen.
1: I'll give you 15 seconds to decide on a single answer. Think carefully and please no help from the audience. Ready? The Harding administration was embarrassed by a scandal involving the unauthorized use of naval oil reserves. It was one of the biggest cases of its kind in our history. For $2,500, what was this scandal called? Talk it over.

0: What is the answer you two have decided upon?
1: Teapot Dome.
0: That's absolutely right. Teapot Dome. So you win $2,500 plus how much in the quiz, George?
2: $440 in the quiz.
0: That's $2,940. What are you going to do with all that money?
3: I'm going to buy a hearing aid.
0: A hearing aid, huh? Well, congratulations.
3: Thank
0: and
3: you.
0: Merry Christmas from the DeSoto Plymouth Dealers of America. You bet your life.
3: Thank you.
0: You don't need to

0: be sure to tune in again next Wednesday night at the same time for the Groucho Marx Show, when the big question will be worth $1,000. Don't miss the Chrysler Corporation's big TV show on another network. And don't forget Groucho's television show, brought to you by the DeSoto Plymouth Dealers of America, who invite you to visit your neighborhood showroom tomorrow to see and drive the delightful, the lovely DeSoto for 1956.
1: And when you drive in, tell them Groucho sent you. 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

reminder from the National Safety Council. Remember the motto, if you drive, don't drink. 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Obey its warning. You Bet Your Life, transcribed from Hollywood, is produced by John Goodell. Directed by Robert Dwan and Bernie Smith. Music by Jack Meekin. This is George Fenneman signing off for the DeSoto Plymouth Dealers of America. 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

0: If you're paying this kind of money for a car, you'd want it to have a touch of style, legroom, four doors, and all that. And if this is what you had in mind, you don't even have to pay that kind of money for the new Skoda Super Estel. Skoda's new Super Estel puts the man in the street
1: and his dog
0: on the road.
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0: Well, it's a warm, lazy spring day in the little town of Melrose Springs. The kind of a day when everything moves slowly. And honest Harold Hemp is moving rather slowly himself as he ambles home from work, a little earlier than usual. In fact, several hours earlier.
1: Well, there's no use staying down at the radio station any longer. I'm too sleepy to get any work done. I can't nap in my office. I keep sliding out of that posture chair. Kind of nice to stretch out on the old horsehair sofa in the living room. Mother! I'm home! Mother! Oh, yes, she's downtown. It'll be nice and quiet, and I'll be able to...
2: Hi, Al.
1: Hello, Marvin. Home from school already?
2: Yeah, we got out early. Our history teacher has a cold in the head.
1: Oh, well, that's nice. I mean, that's too bad. You're missing a class like that.
2: Yeah.
1: Yes, well, Marvin, why don't you go outside and play?
2: Okay.
1: Yeah, see you later. Little Marvin. Sure glad he came to live with us. Nice having a boy around the house. Oop. Marvin, how many times have I told you not to sleep? That old horsehair sofa looks mighty comfortable. I'll just get him. Why does Marvin have to leave his roller skates right in the middle of the room? Oh, well.

0: Why does Marvin have to leave his roller skates right in the middle of the room? Oh, well, I'll just stretch out here. Oop, better take my hat off. Loosen my vest. Take off my moose button. Hits me in the sternum. It's going to be nice to take a snooze. What's that? Oof, for heaven's sake. Marvin's bouncing a ball against the house. Eef, zoof, zoink. Marvin!
1: Yes?
0: Will you please stop that before you shake the house down?
1: Oh, gee, I can't do anything.
0: Well, can't you find something to do that's a little more quiet? Why don't you go out on the sidewalk and count the ants?
1: Okay. I'll stop, Harry.
0: Yeah, that's a good boy. I didn't have that much energy when I was a boy. Well, we didn't have vitamins in those days. Gosh, I'm sleepy. Marvin, I thought I told you...
2: What, Harold?
0: Hello, Mother.
2: Hello, Harold. Oh, you're lying down.
0: Yeah.
2: Have you had a nice rest?
0: Oh, yeah.
2: I'm so glad you came home early today.
0: You are?
2: This would be a wonderful time for you to fix that hole in the garage.
0: Hole in the garage?
2: Yes. Remember when you rammed the Essex into the back wall?
0: Yeah. The time my foot slipped off the brake... I was wearing my new Oxfords with plastic soles.
2: And you bought the lumber the next day. Mm. You said you were going to put in a whole new back wall. That lumber's been out in the backyard for 4 months, Harold.
0: 4 months? Well, February was a short month, Mother.
2: Harold.
0: All right, Mother. Guess I should get that job done. I'll go out right now and sort of survey the situation.
2: All right, son. I'll be getting out your overalls. I'll shake the mothballs out of them.
0: Oh, yeah, my osh-gosh-bagosh overalls, bagosh. Thank you, Mother. Guess I'm trapped. Oh, well, has to be done sometime. Oh, whistle while you work. Guess I gotta go to work. Let's see. Lumber's piled up against the garage under that tarp. Hey, pile looks awfully small. Let's see under here. Oop, most of it's gone. It was here yesterday. Somebody took it last night. Must be a gang of lumber thieves in town. By George, you're not going to get away with it. I'm going in and call Pete the Marshal right now. Somebody's going to walk the plank for this. My plank, too.
3: Well, now, let's go over this again, Harold. You come out here in the backyard and found that the lumber was gone.
0: That's right, Pete.
3: All right, now, let's reconstruct the crime. We'll go about this thing just like the FBI.
0: Oh, brother, come on, Pete.
3: Keep your watch fob on, boy. Let me see here. Now, whoever took that lumber must have left footprints.
0: Mm-hmm.
3: Let's just look around here. Hey, what's this?
0: What?
3: Harold, that lumber thief is just as good as in jail right now.
0: He is?
3: Sure. All we got to do is find a man with three toes.
0: Three toes?
3: Yep. You see them footprints?
0: Pete, those are chicken tracks.
3: I thought it was kind of funny about them feathers.
0: You've got a feather brain, too.
3: Well, I guess that's why I'm so light-headed.
0: Oh, what a corny cop. When did you leave Max Sennett? Pete, will you please... Oh, here comes Doc.
4: Hello, Harry.
0: Here comes Max Sennett now. Hello, Doc.
3: Howdy, Doc.
4: Oh, hello, Pete.
0: Oh, I see you brought your Airedale.
4: Oh, yes,
0: Well, tell him to get out of my geraniums.
4: Oh, here, Torrance. Come on, Torrance. Torrance is here to help you, Harry.
0: What?
4: I heard about your lumber being stolen. I thought maybe you could use Torrance as a bloodhound.
0: Bloodhound?
3: Say, that's a good idea, Doc. Maybe he can track down the criminals.
0: That dog couldn't track down a bone in a butcher shop.
4: Oh, now, Harry, you've gone and hurt his feelings. He didn't mean it, Torrance, boy.
0: Look, fellas, I'll buy some more lumber. Let's just forget the whole thing.
4: Harold, look at Torrance.

0: What?
1: Why, he's looking right at that pile of lumber.
0: He is?
2: Maybe he's picked up the scent. Where's he going, Doc?
1: Behind the garage.
2: I do declare he's on the trail already. That dog is real smart.
1: Uh-oh. He's found something behind there.
0: Huh? I'll say he has. The neighbor's cat. Some bloodhound.
1: Well, after all, this is his first case, Harry.
2: Say, I don't suppose that cat stole that lumber.
0: Pete!
1: Say, what's this piece of paper?
0: Huh?
1: Right here on this board.
2: Let me see it, Doc. It's got a skull and crossbones onto it. And there's a note.
0: What does it say, Pete?
2: Beware. Don't try to follow us or you'll be sorry. Signed, the Skeleton Gang.
1: The Skeleton Gang?
2: Yeah, I never heard of them before. Must be an outfit from Charleville.
0: Yeah. Pete, let me see that note. Oh, my goodness, it's from a bunch of kids. Look at this. They spelled skeleton with two K's. And it's got an arithmetic test on the back.
2: Oh, kids, huh?
0: Certainly.
1: Well, boys, you'll be boys.
0: Yeah, I just hope the Skeleton Gang comes back tonight for the rest of that lumber.
1: What?
0: I'll be out there waiting for them. Those kids need to be taught a lesson.
1: Oh, now, Harold, it was just a prank.
3: Well, I don't want them playing pranks with my planks.
2: Oh, now, Harold.
0: Pete, they need to be disciplined for their own good.
1: Oh, we were all boys once. Why, when I was a kid, we had a gang. We called it the Creepy Shakes.
0: I bet you were the head creep.
1: Oh,
0: Only kidding, Doc. Go home, fellas.

0: Backyard sure looks different at night. Kind of dark out here, all by myself. Pete said he was coming.
1: Where is he?
0: Just hope that skeleton gang does come back tonight. I'll be ready for him. Think I'll hide behind the elm tree.
2: Move!
3: No!
1: Pete, I'm the head of the skeleton gang, boy.
0: Pete, will you cut the clowning? Those kids might be right around here.
1: Okay. Hey, your house is all dark. Where at is everybody?
0: Well, Mother's at a club meeting and Marvin's asleep.
1: Oh.
0: Now, Pete, I'll stay here behind the tree. You go over and hide behind the garage. We'll surround him.
1: I got you, boy.
0: If you see him coming, give me a signal. Whistle.
1: I got you, boy.
0: Wait till I get my hands on those kids. They'll really get a talking to. I'll speak to their parents, too. If they kept an eye on their children, they wouldn't be running around like this, filching lumber. Uh-oh. They must be coming. And there they are. They don't look very big. Guess Pete and I can handle them all right. Certainly don't waste any time. Why doesn't Pete do something? Wonder if I can sneak up on him. Here's where I get him.
1: I got you, sonny. I got the big one, huh? I guess he's the leader.
0: Pete, you lifted. You got me.
1: Oh, God. You know, I thought he was kind of young to have a mustache.
4: Come on, Bella. Scram.
0: They're getting away, Pete.
1: Here, I'll go right after them, boy.
0: You, hurry up.
1: I got one of them, Harold.
0: Good. Bring him back here.
1: Maybe we ought to let this one go, Harold.
0: What? We'll do no such thing. This boy's parents are going to get a real lecture when I find out who he belongs to.
1: I know who he belongs to, Harold.
0: Who, Pete?
1: You, boy. It's Marvin.
5: Huh? Marvin?
4: Hi, Harold.
5: Hi.

We will return for the second act of our story, Honest Harold, in just a moment. Just a little later tonight, Bing Crosby will be celebrating his birthday with two old cronies, Bert Wheeler and Walter O'Keefe, as Bing's guests. Also on CBS tonight, Joe Louis will be taking on his latest opponent, Emilio Agramonte. We'll be bringing you Bing's birthday broadcast and the Joe Louis-Emilio Agramonte fight on most of these same CBS stations. And now, back to Harold Perry as Honest Harold, the homemaker.

0: Well, we find Honest Harold in rather a bad humor this Saturday morning.
1: Yeah.
0: Last night he caught one of the members of the juvenile skeleton gang who have been appropriating his lumber. And it turned out to be Marvin, the little boy who has been living with Harold.
1: Yeah, what a sneaky thing for Marvin to do. I'm going to have a talk with that boy, and right now.
2: Come in.
1: Hello, Marvin.
2: Hello.
1: Marvin, I've decided to give you one more opportunity. Are you going to tell me who the other boys were last night?
2: I can't tell you, Hal. It's the coat of the skeleton gang.
1: Oh, my goodness. Well, if it's not asking too much, can you tell me where my lumber is?
2: No, I can't. It's the code of the skeleton gang.
1: Ugh.
2: We made a solemn promise not to tell on each other. By candlelight.
1: Where'd you get the candle?
2: I can't tell. It's the code of the skeleton gang.
1: Look, Marvin, I'm doing this for your own good. And for good of the other boys, too. You don't want them to turn out to be gangsters, do you?
2: No, sir.
1: Well, then are you going to tell me who they are?
2: I can't.
1: Yeah, it's the code of the skeleton gang. All right. Not going to ask any more. If you don't care about the future of these boys, I should worry. If you don't want to tell me, you don't have to.
2: All right, I won't.
1: Yes, you will. You better think this over, young man. I'll be back in a little while. Code of the skeleton gang. We don't have anything like that in the Moose. Guess I might as well drive downtown and get some more lumber. Suppose I ought to punish Marvin. Well, I'll have him clean up this backyard one of these days. What's this? Looks like a piece of paper sticking out of this hole in the elm tree. Oh, my goodness. A note from the skeleton gang. Let's see. Marvin, meet us at our new secret hiding place right away. See secret map below. Go out to the end of Mulberry Street, cut across Grover's pasture, watch out for Bull. Well, this shouldn't be too hard to find. That skeleton gang's going to have a new member this morning. Skinny Hemp. Yeah. Sure is a long way out here. Guess this is Grover's pasture. Map says I cut through here. Didn't say anything about this barbed wire fence, though. Guess I can crawl through it. Just pull this wire up. Get one leg through. Now. Got me right in the wallet. Darn barbed wire. Let go of me. There. Ah. I'll just cut across here. Wow. Hello, Bossy. I mean, Billy. Yeah. Guess I shouldn't have worn this red necktie. Little Bull, this isn't really a red necktie. It's maroon. See? Maybe he's colorblind. Say a bull won't bother you if you show him you're not afraid. I'll just walk slowly. Heck, I will. I'm going to run. Made it. That bull wasn't so fast. Let's see what's next on this map. Climb down south bank of rock quarry. Looks kind of steep. Well, here goes. Got down here all right. Oh, now what do I do? See here. Climb up north bank of rock quarry. Why don't they make up their minds? What a workout. A race with Ferdinand the Bull up and down the rock quarry. Those kids certainly do things the hard way. Oh, that must be their meeting place. A little shack there. Sure flimsy looking. Imagine those kids building a clubhouse way up. Oop, they build it with my lumber. They've got them. They're inside there. Just put my ear to this knot hole.
3: A meeting of the skeleton gang will now come to order. Skeeter, did you put that note in the tree for Marvin?
4: Yeah, but I think old Stuffy Britches is making him stand today.
3: Well, we'll start with the meeting anyhow. We'll begin with the ritual.
1: What's this?
3: Alakazam.
4: Alakazoo.
3: Biff, boom, bam.
4: Hoo, hoo, hoo.
1: Sounds like the owl gang.
3: Rickety tick, rick tick, two.
4: We will always be loyal to you.
3: The skeleton gang.
1: Oh, brother, wonder who writes their stuff.
3: Remember, Skeeter, we never tell any of our secrets.
4: No, it's the code of the skeleton gang.
5: Yeah, it sure is.
3: It wasn't that funny last night, Skeeter.
4: Yeah.
3: The way we got away from old Pete the Marshal. He's sure a dimwit.
1: Well, Pete is kind of a dimwit.
3: And that Mr. Hemp, he's got a hollow head.
6: Oh?
3: And if you ever hear his radio program, it's trippy.
4: So is he. What a cornball.
3: Yeah.
1: That does it. I'm going in there and lost my balance. I'm going to fall.
3: It's Stuffy Britches.
1: Yes. Now look here, you.
3: Come on, Skeeter. Let's beat it.
1: Okay. Come back here, you little skeletons. Oh, well, anyway, I got my lumber back. Ow, I don't remember buying that piece.

0: So that's the skeleton gang. Chuck and Skeeter. I think my leg's broken. Well, I'm going to report them to Mr. Morton, the school principal, right now. He can have a talk with their parents.
1: Hello, Harold.
0: Oh, hello, Gloria. How's our little switchboard operator today?
1: Oh, just fine. Why, Harold, look at your clothes. Did a house fall on you?
0: No, I fell on the house.
1: What?
0: Yeah, never mind, Gloria.
1: Where have you been all morning?
0: I was with the skeleton gang.
1: What's that, a reducing club?
0: Well, I lost a little weight getting there.
1: I'm thinking of joining a reducing class, Harold.
0: Oh, that's good.
1: It's called the Pound of the Month Club.
0: Well, isn't that cute? Well, see you later.
1: Where are you going, Harold?
0: I can't tell you, Gloria. It's the code of the skeleton gang. Good afternoon, Mr. Morton.
2: Oh, hello, Mr. Hemp.
0: Mr. Morton, since you're the principal of this school, there's something I think you ought to know.
2: Yes?
0: I just wanted to talk to you about a few of the boys here. They've sort of banded together, and they've been taking lumber out of my backyard. Now, it's not the lumber, you understand, but I think these boys ought to be straightened out for their own good. It's only fair for me to tell you that my Marvin is one of them. And the others are...
2: I think I know who they are, Mr. Hemp. You mean the skeleton gang.
0: Oh, are you a member, too? I mean...
2: The other two members of the gang are in the next office. Yeah.
0: You mean Chuck and Skeeter? Oh, you caught them, eh?
2: No, they came here to see me.
0: Why?
2: Yes, they told me about taking your lumber. They said they'd been thinking it over, and they didn't think it was fair for Marvin to take the blame alone.
0: You mean they came and told you?
2: Yes, they said it was all for one and one for all. That's the code of the skeleton gang.
0: Oh, yes, I've heard of that.
2: Mr. Hemp, when I was a boy, I was quite a bit like Chuck and Skeeter.
0: Oh, you were?
2: Yes. My parents didn't have a lot of money either. They worked hard, didn't have much time to look after me. When I was about their age, I drifted into a gang. And we started taking little things at first, then little bigger things. First thing we knew, we were headed for serious trouble. But then something happened that changed our whole lives.
0: Uh-huh. What was that?
2: Well, there was a man there who understood boys and their problems, and he organized a boys' club, one of the boys' clubs of America. He got the people in town to build a big clubhouse where the youngsters could get together and play and work, have their energies guided into healthy channels.
0: I see.
2: He knew that every boy is like a young tree. He can either become twisted or he can grow up straight and strong. It all depends on how you help him get started.
0: Oh, yes.
2: Well, I'll call the boys in now. Skeeter, Chuck?
3: Yes, sir?
2: I think you boys have met Mr. Hemp.
4: Oh, yeah. Hello, Stuffy Britches. Mr. Hemp.
1: Yeah, hello, Mr. Hemp.
0: Hello, boys.
4: Mr. Hemp, we're sorry about that lumber.
1: Yeah, sorry.
0: Well, that's all right. Guess all boys have to have a clubhouse.
1: Yeah. Well, we did have one till you fell on it.
0: Yeah. Well, fellas, since I sort of wrecked your little place, I guess it's up to me to see that you get another one, huh? How would you boys like to have a great big clubhouse, maybe with a gym and a wood shop and a lot of games? A place where you could go after school and Saturdays and have lots of fun.
4: Gosh, Mr. Hemp, that would be wonderful.
1: Yeah, wonderful.
4: How are you going to build this clubhouse, Mr. Hemp?
0: You just leave that to me.
2: You can count on my help, Mr. Hemp.
0: You've helped already, Mr. Morton. And boys, you're going to get that clubhouse. You just listen in to my radio program tomorrow morning. If it isn't too drippy.

And so, radio listeners of Melrose Springs, I know you'll all want to help build a real club for the boys of this town. The Boys Club of America will do their part, so won't you please do yours? I can't think of any greater satisfaction than to bring happiness to the heart of a boy. What is a boy? As some wonderful writer once wrote, between the innocence of babyhood and the dignity of manhood, we find a delightful creature called a boy. Boys come in assorted sizes, weights, and colors. But all boys have the same creed, to enjoy every second of every minute of every hour of every day, and to protest with noise their only weapon when their last minute is finished and the adult males pack them off to bed at night. Boys are found everywhere, on top, underneath, inside of, climbing on, swinging from, running around, or jumping to. Mothers love them, little girls hate them. Older sisters and brothers tolerate them, adults ignore them, and heaven protects them. A boy is truth with dirt on its face, beauty with a cut on its finger, wisdom with bubble gum in its hair, and the hope of the future with a frog in its pocket. He likes ice cream, knives, saws, Christmas comic books, the boy across the street, woods, water in its natural habitat, large animals, dad, trains, Saturday mornings, and fire engines. He's not much for Sunday school, company, schools, books without pictures, music lessons, neckties, barbers, girls, overcoats, adults, or bedtime. Nobody else is so early to rise or so late to supper. Nobody else gets so much fun out of trees, dogs, and breezes. Nobody else can cram into one pocket a rusty knife, a half-eaten apple, 3 feet of string, an empty Bull Durham sack, 2 gumdrops, 6 cents, a slingshot, a chunk of unknown substance, and a genuine supersonic code ring with a secret compartment. A boy is a magical creature. You can lock him out of your workshop, but you can't lock him out of your heart. You can get him out of your study, but you can't get him out of your mind. You might as well give up. He's your captor, your jailer, your boss, and your master. A freckle-faced, pint-sized, cat-chasing bundle of noise. But when you come home at night, with only the shattered pieces of your hopes and dreams, he can mend them like new with the two magic words, "Hi, Dad."

0: Ladies and gentlemen, we have a distinguished guest with us this evening, Mr. Aaron H. Ferringer, Western Regional Director of the Boys Clubs of America. Mr. Ferringer.
1: Thank you, Mr. Lamond. I'm here tonight to present the first annual Golden Man and Boy Award to Harold Perry. The award consists of a statuette of a man standing behind a typical boys' club boy. This signifies the philosophy of the boys' clubs of America. And behind each boy member stands a man, an understanding boys' club leader helping to prepare that boys' club boy for a greater future citizenship. Mr. Perry, I would like to read one significant paragraph from the citation that goes with your award. 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throughout the years in the Boys Club movement, and for tonight's excellent program, this Boys Club of America First Annual Public Service Award is presented for interpreting and promoting the Boys Club movement. Mr. Perry, I'm happy to present this award to you.
2: Thank you, Mr. Ferringer. It's a great honor, a beautiful award, and I'm very glad that I was able to assist in such a worthy cause. Good night, folks.
0: You have just heard the Harold Perry Show, Honest Harold. The supporting players tonight included Jane Morgan, Parley Bear, Butch Cavell, Bob Bailey, Jeffrey Silver, Sammy Ogg, David Light, and featured Gloria Holliday as Gloria and Joseph Kearns as Old Doc Yak Yak. Norman McDonald directed, and the music was composed and conducted by Jack Meekin. Honest Harold, created by Harold Perry, was written by Gene Stone and Jack Robinson. Suspense. Radio's outstanding theater of thrills has some great stars lined up for you in this month of May. 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In succeeding weeks, Phil Harris and Alice Faye, Charles Boyer, Dick Powell, and Jeff Chandler will be your stars. Don't miss a Thursday date with Suspense. It's heard on most of these same CBS stations. Stay tuned now for The Bing Crosby Show, which follows immediately. The Harold Perry Show was transcribed in Hollywood. Bob Lamond speaking. 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
1: Now hear this. There will be no payday. There will be no liberty. There will be no shore leave.
2: I don't suppose there are many guys listening who haven't taken an alarm clock apart just to see what makes it tick. The more adventurous type of Joe will tinker with the old lady's vacuum cleaner. And if he's a hell-bent for leather guy, he might even start poking around with the motor of his car. Now, a lot of amateur mechanics will back me up on this. Just because you have all the parts of a machine, it doesn't mean that the thing will kick over. Now, a ship is a lot like that. She can be trimmed from keel to lookout and still be nothing but a bunch of steel plates and rivets. What you need is a bunch of guys who care. Now, you might not believe this, but I shipped on a destroyer back around 48 that, just didn't have it. These guys just didn't seem to care. All they cared about was the fact that they figured to have the next heavyweight champ of the fleet on their can. Well, anyway, let's just say it was a lazy ship. Or maybe it was the fact that these guys did have one great talent. A nose for trouble. I only mention this fact because we were pulling into Algiers. And if there's one port where you can find trouble, it's Algiers.
3: It's like shooting crap on a blanket, Rusty. You just can't win.
4: It depends on whose dice you're using.
3: Even with that edge.
5: Hey, Rusty, where can I find Brooklyn?
3: Here I am.
5: Hey, where you been hiding?
3: Who said I was hiding? Been laying in my sack figuring.
5: Figuring what?
4: What does he always figure?
5: An angle?
4: An angle.
3: See that duffel bag, Eddie?
5: Yeah.
3: It's filled with chewing gum. Worth more than platinum. Do you realize how much this chewing gum will bring?
2: All right, can the chatter, Mr. Rockefeller. I've got a few words to say.
4: Our boat. Welcome to our humble abode.
2: Stow it. Now, look, we're putting to Algiers tomorrow.
3: At 0800, a very respectable hour.
2: Well, I'm glad it doesn't upset any of your plans. Now, the skipper's leaving the ship. He's being transferred.
5: They can't do this to us.
3: Ah, we'll line up the new boy. Just leave it to me.
2: As a farewell gift, he's giving you sailors a 10-hour liberty against my better judgment.
3: Boy, I'll have to work fast. Gotta make some quick deals.
2: Now, I've got a few words to say.
4: Hear, hear.
2: I don't want any trouble, understand? And Brooklyn, if word gets back to me that you've been putting over any deal...
3: Hey, you trying to stifle free enterprise, folks?
2: Never mind the speech. Hey, Rusty. A lot of the dames in this port wear veils.
4: Ah, the mystery of it.
2: And leave them veils be, understand?
4: I've taken the vow, Boats. I shall merely be a tourist, interested only in the sights of old Algiers.
2: Yeah, that's what I'm afraid of. And now you, Eddie.
5: Me?
2: It even surprises me. It must be you two guys who get him in trouble. But, Eddie, look. Keep your muscles hidden. If you feel yourself getting angry, take a deep breath. Take another deep breath. Only don't get any fights, or so help
5: me. Boats, I didn't start that fight in Palermo. I was sitting quietly sipping some espresso. Espresso. I was quietly studying some picture postcards of the ruins of
3: the Parthenon.
4: It's in Greece.
3: Rome.
5: Greece.
2: In Athens. What am I whispering for? Now listen, you chowderheads. Just don't get in any trouble. Understand? You may have a little surprise waiting for you. The new skipper checks in at 0800. And let's not upset him. Because I understand when he's upset, he gets very unhappy. And the same goes for the rest of you guys.
6: Well, yes, teacher.
2: Oh, these guys don't need a chief. They need a nurse.
5: Well, Boats is right, guys. We got to be careful. We don't know the new skipper.
3: Look, Eddie, I got to unload that chewing gum. Business before pleasure.
5: Well, I'm going to keep out of trouble. Quarterfinals are coming up, and I don't want to be brigged.
4: Hey, Brooklyn, you realize that in 5 weeks this ship will hold the heavyweight champ of the entire Atlantic fleet?
3: He'd better win.
5: What do you mean?
3: I bet 4 months' pay on you. Got 8 to 5.
4: You mean that you, the angle boy, Brooklyn's answer to the U.S. Treasury, is gambling? Is entrusting his money on something that has a chance of losing? Of
3: course not.
5: That's telling them, Brooklyn, I'm bound to win.
4: Wait a minute. What about the 4 months' pay you bet? Eddie. He's done it again.
2: Since my rating is chief,
7: And since I don't give out the passes, and since it isn't my job to advise the new skipper, all I could do was keep my fingers crossed. Meanwhile, I put in a few hours ashore myself. Met a sailor I hadn't seen since we both shipped aboard the Lex, dropped in on a friend at the French embassy, and then headed back to the ship. It was late, after lights out. And in my naive way, I thought that all had been shipshape. I learned different. My boys had done it again.
3: How's the eye, Eddie?
8: Beginning to dark.
9: Hey, douse the light.
10: You better douse it. We can get into trouble.
3: I'm telling you, it's all squared away.
8: I'll get a steak from Cookie tomorrow. That'll fix it up.
10: Hey.
3: Sleep fast.
7: Oh, look at them. A bunch of sleeping beauties. Butter wouldn't open their mouths. Like newborn babes.
11: Wake up!
9: I don't want that light.
11: When I'm good and ready. You and you and you.
12: Me?
13: And me?
8: Me?
7: The Three Musketeers. I've just gotten a message from the shore patrol, and guess who it was about?
12: Me?
13: Me?
8: Me?
7: You, you, and you. All right, let's have your side of the story. Not that I'll believe it, but regulations say I've got to listen before I have the three of you hung.
3: Well, Boats, it was like this.
5: I was sitting having some espresso.
10: Wrong time.
7: The shore patrol says that you annoyed a young lady, ruined an old man's business establishment, and threw five of the local police through a window.
10: Did they say five apiece?
7: Look, Eddie, I'll see that things go easy if you'll tell me the truth, no matter how unbelievable.
8: Well,
10: Go ahead, he'll never believe it.
5: Well, there was this beautiful 19-year-old girl.
7: Yeah, that takes care of Rusty.
5: And she falls in love with him.
7: What, on a 10-hour liberty?
10: Well, I spent the first 8 hours looking over the field.
5: She wants to marry him, but her father comes in and says no deal. So Price is named. It seems that wives...
7: Now, wait a minute. You mean you tried to buy her?
5: It's legal in Algeria.
7: Oh, and so Brooklyn swung the deal.
3: Well, I was figuring on trading her for some ivory we spotted in a marketplace.
7: Yeah, keep going.
5: And then her husband came in with the police.
7: Oh, and you tossed the police through a window.
5: What else could I do? The door was too small.
7: As they say in civilian life, go fight City Hall. Well, at 0800, the new skipper was piped aboard, and at 0850, the men were assembled on the fantail. It was a pleasure to stand there and listen to that man sound off.
14: It has come to my attention that the morale on this ship is slightly below the waterline.
3: Fellas, I got an idea.
14: It has come to my attention that some of you men are treating the Navy and this ship as a boarding school.
8: Seems a little upset.
14: Now, I have been given command of this ship. And I'm not in the habit of asking more from my men than I'm willing to put out myself.
7: Give it to him, Captain. Give it to him.
14: However, I'm willing to break my back to get the best ship in the Navy. Do I make myself clear?
7: Yes, Captain.
14: For your further information, this happens to be a ship of the United States Navy. And a ship of the United States Navy is something to be proud of. That minor detail seems to be lacking in you men. So hear this. There is a book in the ship's library entitled Naval Orientation. It is for seamen recruits. I expect every man jack on this ship to read it from cover to cover.
3: That book weighs 8 pounds without the cover.
14: It has been my experience that a crew cannot have the proper morale, the proper love for their ship, unless they get to know their ship from bow to stern. Gentlemen, you are going to get to know your ship. Until you do, there will be no shore leave, there will be no liberty, there will be no goofing off. Stand easy.
10: Hey, Brooklyn, did you hear what I just heard?
5: You think maybe he's just trying to make an impression?
3: Who's there to impress? Us?
10: I'll get the lowdown. Hey, Boats.
7: Well, if it isn't the Rover boys, what can I do for
10: What's
7: you?
10: With this new skipper?
7: Well, from what I gather, he doesn't like the attitude of some of the hired help.
3: What's his background, Boats?
7: Are you figuring an angle, Brooklyn?
3: Just curious.
7: His name is Kane, rank commander, graduated in 35, captained a submarine during the last war, stands 6'3", weighs, I'd say, about 210.
3: Never mind the vital statistics, sir. What's his background?
7: Well, on the last ship he captained, when he wasn't around, they called him
12: the Barracuda.
4: To give you a small idea of what took place on the USS Beano, in less than 2 weeks, we used 40 gallons of Sloan's liniment, 70 packages of Dr. Scholl's foot pads, 19 hot water bottles, and an even dozen ice bags. We had more rigs per square inch than the entire state of Texas. We had a captain who went by the book, and he got a taut and trim ship. And we had a crew who went by the book. As simple as that. They just went by the book.
13: Boats?
4: Oh, Ed. Didn't hear you walk up, sir.
13: First time I ever saw a fantail without any sailors shooting the breeze.
4: Yes, sir.
13: Not night. My cabin's like an oven.
4: Yes, sir.
13: On my last command, we had a seaman who played a harmonica. Used to sit on the fantail and play blues. You like the blues, boats?
4: Yes, sir.
13: Kind of early for the men to be sacking up.
4: Well, as a matter of fact, Captain, if you don't mind my mentioning it, those men who had the energy crawled all the way, and the rest are just hanging from the ladders.
13: Hmm. Think I'm a little rough on them boats?
4: No, you're the captain, sir.
13: On fleet maneuvers.
4: We had a pretty fair record, Captain.
13: True, we didn't finish last in anything, but we never got close to the top.
4: We were seventh in gunnery.
13: That good?
4: No, sir.
13: Don't get me wrong, boats, they're good sailors. They answer commands and they can put this ship through her paces, but they don't enjoy it.
4: No, sir.
13: This isn't my first command, boats. I know what a chief can mean to the workings of a ship. Give it to me straight.
4: Well, it's kind of a rough change for them. Not that it'll kill them. A little hard work never hurt anyone.
13: Their old skipper?
4: They liked him.
13: Boats, understand me. I am not going to buy my way. The men are going to love their ship.
4: Okay to talk man to man, sir.
13: Shoot.
4: Well, there's Eddie. If you allowed the men to put a ring up on the fence.
13: I've already issued that order.
4: I see. This can't be a good crew, sir.
13: It was rugged in the old days, boats. Real rugged. But many a shot up barge came through because she was manned by shipmates, not just a bunch of sailors.
4: Yes, sir. I remember, sir.
13: I understand my nickname has followed me onto this ship.
4: A nickname, sir?
13: Boats, the men just don't understand me. Deep down inside, I have a very sweet nature. Stand easy.
4: Yes, sir. Anything you say, sir. A very sweet nature. And very sharp teeth.

0: keep you left up, Eddie. Up!
1: Stick to your managing. I'll take care of his corner.
0: Throw the right, Eddie. The right!
2: Well, how many more rounds, Brooklyn?
3: Two more with Sammy and then a four-rounder with Swifty.
2: Uh-huh.
3: Quarterfinals come up in 2 weeks and you need all the training you can get.
1: We got dough bet on this, Eddie. Our dough.
3: Have faith, Rusty. Faith.
2: You see the footwork? Good, huh?
4: Oh, I'm a cinch.
3: Of course you are. Hey, Sammy, this round, try some infighting.
5: Okay.
1: Eddie, you gotta win this fight. It's more than just a dough. We gotta show the old man.
2: I know. I'll win easy.
1: Every sailor in the Navy is riding us. It's up to you.
3: Nobody says nothing about this ship holds a heavyweight champ. Remember that? Remember the left. Keep it up.
1: Right.
6: How do you think he looks, Chief?
4: Oh, sorry, Captain. Didn't see you come up.
6: I've been watching him. So he's their pride and joy.
4: Well, he's a little slow, but he can punch.
6: It will surprise me if this ship produces anything of championship caliber. That's the best they've got to offer. It fits this ship to a T.
4: Well, it's not a bad ship, sir.
6: I'll see that it gets better. Let's walk to the ring.
4: The exec said it was all right to put the ring up on the fan.
6: I told you I gave my permission.
4: Yes, sir.
5: The short right.
3: Hey, the captain.
5: Huh?
6: This the man in the quarterfinals?
3: Yes, sir. He's going to be champ.
6: He won't last two rounds.
1: He'll win, sir.
6: Boats.
7: Sir.
6: I'd like you to be my second.
3: What? You mean you want to go a couple of rounds, sir?
6: I do.
2: You think you ought to, sir?
3: He's the captain, Eddie.
6: Get me a pair of gloves, Boats.
2: What'll I do, Rusty?
4: I don't know.
3: Just don't hurt him. Give it to him fast.
2: Yeah, but he's the captain. I could get 10 years.
3: Sir, should he just spar with you?
6: I won't be wearing my stripes in the ring.
1: There's your answer, Eddie.
3: Oh, brother, just remember all the sweeping down and the scrubbing. No leave, no liberty.
4: Sir, I don't like to tell you what to do.
6: I know what I'm doing, Boats.
4: He's in condition, sir, and, well, if you lose...
6: I have had 11 requests for transfers. It seems the men don't like their ship.
4: Yeah, I know, sir.
6: They don't like their captain either, but they're going to learn to respect me. I've watched them goof off. I know what they're doing. But I'll be captain of this ship or put in for a transfer myself.
4: Captain, you are making a big mistake. Captain, the minute he knocks you out, you're going to have to...
6: Yes, Boats? You want something?
4: Captain, what did you hit him with?

0: America has a big heart. It is generally inconceivable in the American scheme of things that a sick or wounded soldier, sailor, marine, or airman should lack anything humanly obtainable which would contribute to his recovery. Yet this might happen, and here's why. The Korean campaign has gravely depleted the armed forces' supply of human blood plasma, and 270,000 pints must be donated monthly by Americans to assure our servicemen of the greatest degree of safety in any given emergency. You see, the use of plasma and whole blood is a major factor in the reduction of the mortality rate among our wounded. The decline in this rate is most easily expressed in the number of men per hundred who died after reaching the most forward surgical hospital. In World War I, 8 to 11 per hundred died. In World War II, the number was reduced to 4.5. And in the Korean conflict, it reached an all-time low of 2 6/10 per hundred. Remember, blood is life itself, and your blood can save the life of an American serviceman. Your Navy urges you to be a blood buddy to a man in uniform. Call your local Red Cross chapter right away and find out where and when you can make your donation of blood to our armed forces. And remember, it's so little to give and so much to receive.
1: It takes more than a shiny face to make a ship a lady. And it takes a good thing more than a good right hand to make the captain a guy you'd follow around the horn. The USS Beano still didn't have it. There's no heart in the ship. Morale had ducked so low you couldn't get her up with a depth charge. The men went about their duties, smartened up. Discipline was at a peak. And the book on naval regulations was worn thin, but the morale of the men had sunk to a minus nothing. The captain was the captain and no more. The men had nothing to talk about, nothing to look forward to. They were taking a ride from the entire fleet. They just didn't care.
2: But by an officer, that's the worst part, to get beaten by an officer.
3: Ah, it was a lucky punch. Wasn't it, Boats?
1: No, don't kid yourself.
2: Oh, it must have been. I didn't even see it coming.
1: Well, it just so happens that the Barracuda was intercollegiate light heavyweight champ.
3: He what?
1: Yeah, you didn't think he'd walk into the ring without knowing what he was doing, did you?
3: Oh, how could I be such a jerk? The captain would be too smart to take a chance like that.
2: Still, I can't understand it. I throw one punch and the next thing I know, I'm out. Out cold.
3: Yeah. He just stepped inside and belted you. Boy, what a punch.
2: You don't have to enjoy it so much.
4: You brought it up from the floor.
2: I don't want to talk about it.
3: Well, you brought it up.
2: I still don't want to talk about it.
1: Hey, who's got something to read?
3: Oh, I got a corker of a mystery. 7 people get killed on the first page, see? Then this girl comes in, see? A real honey. Well, halfway through the book, it turns out she's a spy, see?
1: I see.
3: Of course, it looks like she did it. Only get this, Boats. She's a spy for our side. And the senator, the one who limps, he's really a German in disguise, and he's the killer. Pretty good, huh?
1: Well, now that I've read that, anybody got an old copy of the Bobbsey Twins?
5: Now hear this. There will be a general inspection.
3: Okay, okay. Which one of you guys forgot to brush your teeth?
1: A change was coming over the ship. A slow change, but you could feel it. She seemed to respond a little quicker, a little cleaner. And a change was coming over the men, too. But it wasn't a good change. They started talking to themselves. Eddie went around muttering, "I don't see how he did it. I don't see how he did it." And Brooklyn went around saying, "There must be a reason.
3: There must be a reason. I don't care if he was champ. There's got to be a better reason."
2: "I bet I'm all out of condition."
4: "What difference does it make?"
2: "What do you mean by that crack, Rusty?"
4: "Go back to your sack."
2: "Not until you tell me what you meant."
3: "One punch. I just don't get it."
2: "And what do you mean by that crack, Brooklyn?"
3: "Relax. I got something to do. I put this off long enough."
4: "Hey, Brooklyn, where you going?"
3: "I just go to the source. It's the only way to make a deal."
1: "You looking for someone, Brooklyn?"
3: "The guy could be awake for nights."
1: "Somebody is going to get swindled."
3: "Of course, I could get court-martialed. Might even get hung. But I gotta find out."
6: "Come in."
3: Begging your pardon, sir."
6: "What can I do for you, sailor?"
3: "Captain, you don't know me."
6: "You're the one they call Brooklyn, right?"
3: "Yes, sir, but
6: Sit down.
3: Sit down, sir?"
6: "That's right.
3: Thank you.
7: What can I do for you?
3: For me, sir?
7: Unless you're a committee.
3: No, sir. No, no. This is my own idea. Right now, I don't think it's such a good one.
7: You've got a complaint?
3: No, sir.
7: Stop shaking, sailor. I won't eat you. Get to it.
3: Well, to tell you the truth, sir, I was lying in my bunk, sir, and I said to myself, Brooklyn, something happened. And the guy with the answer is the barrel... I'm dead.
7: So you came to the Barracuda. Well, if I've got the answer, I'll give it to you.
3: How did you do it? How did you knock out Eddie?
7: I watched him. After that, it was easy.
3: But how? The guys are counting on Eddie, but he's lost confidence in himself. You're in good shape, sir, but one punch.
7: Brooklyn, I understand you are the champion deal maker on the ship.
3: Begging the captain's pardon, but the whole fleet, sir.
7: Care to make a deal with me?
3: A deal, sir? Well, now, it might be a pleasure.
7: Sailor, I'm going to tell you how I knocked out your champ.
3: Yes, sir.
7: But
3: that one word has broken more hearts.
7: You are not to tell anyone how you found out. In fact, you're to take the credit yourself.
3: Another one of my talents?
7: Stand up. Now, assume a fighting pose. Good. Now watch me as I slowly throw a right.
3: I'm watching, sir. You mean Eddie does that?
7: Every time.
3: Sir, Eddie is a jerk.
7: You can cure that. But a fighter's like a ship. He's got to have heart.
3: I'm afraid I don't understand you, sir.
7: Think about it. That'll be all, sailor.
3: Yes, sir.
1: You're not even bleeding.
3: Please, boats, I am a man of destiny. A little mixed up, but a man of destiny.
1: Well, little man of destiny, did you straighten out the captain?
3: Let's say we reached an understanding. See you around.
4: Hey, Brooklyn, where's that mystery book?
3: I gave it to boats, remember? Hey, Eddie, come here.
8: What do you want?
3: What's this, Rusty? Throw a right, Eddie.
8: You nuts?
3: Do like I tell you already.
8: Who should throw it at?
3: At nobody. Just throw it and throw it slow.
8: Okay.
3: Yep. You're a jerk.
4: What's got into you? He does.
3: Another right, champ.
4: He does. Eddie, you are a jerk.
3: Champ, do you always stick your tongue out before you're going to throw a right?
8: Well, I'll see. Say, I am a jerk.
4: How did you find out, Brooklyn?
8: Yeah, how?
3: Let's just say I have friends in high places.
4: There were whispers about how high the places went, but Brooklyn never cracked. He just nodded and let the men guess. All he'd say is that he made a deal and now he's going to keep his part. Well, things on the ship got better. Some of the guys were even heard to mention the captain in a manner you could use in front of ladies. Quite a change. Anyway, Eddie kept training and got past the quarterfinals, and Brooklyn became an inspection hound. Walked around with his nose in every corner of the ship and screamed bloody murder if anything was out of place. Eddie kept training and got past the semifinals, and Brooklyn kept making his rounds. Eddie became known as the champ and Brooklyn as the admiral. And then came the finals. The whole fleet was lined up. A general fleet inspection was held with admirals and more admirals making the rounds. And then the finals. And Eddie lost.
9: How do you feel, kid?
8: Lousy.
3: Ah, you tried, Eddie.
8: What difference does that make? I lost.
9: Well, at least it was a decision. You didn't get knocked out.
8: Let's talk about something else.
3: Maybe next year.
9: Sure, next year.
8: Me and the Dodgers.
5: Now hear this. All hands to the van tail.
10: What time for an inspection?
9: What else can you expect? Some guys get conned too easy.
3: I'm telling you, he's okay.
8: Well, Brooklyn, if only you hadn't bet all our dough on the fight. I don't mind losing mine, but the rest of the guys...
3: Ah, forget it.
9: Big man.
7: Boats, I don't need this talker.
9: And you guys got germs? Just speak up.
7: Men, I know how you all feel about Eddie losing in the finals.
8: What does he have to talk about it for?
7: However, it was a close decision. Nothing to be ashamed of. He made a good showing. The entire ship is proud of him. I know I am.
8: When May finds out I lost my dough, go and explain that.
7: However, the fight was not the only competition. not the only title at stake.
11: But we won the award for the toughest officer.
3: Shut up. This is important.
7: If you will look at the masthead, you will see a new flag flying. The honor flag of the Atlantic Fleet.
3: I knew it. I knew it.
7: For winning this honor, and for winning it with the highest point rating in the last 18 years, every man aboard will be given a 10-day liberty. Stand easy.
11: 10-day liberty and no money.
8: Well, I tried, didn't I?
11: I'm sorry, Eddie. It isn't your fault.
3: Now, let's see.
11: Brooklyn, where did you get that roll?
3: Hey, Max, you bet 20 on the fight. Here's 60 bucks. Jerry, you got 15 coming. Bill, 120.
11: And I've got a question to ask.
3: Here's your dough, Rusty, and here's yours, Eddie.
8: I don't want it.
3: Why not?
8: Well, it'll look like I threw the fight, betting against myself.
3: Well, as a matter of fact, I didn't bet on the fight.
11: You didn't what?
3: Well, you see, I figured that any lucky punch can win a fight.
11: Keep talking, you wonderful little man.
3: And I had a talk with a guy. He said something about a ship needing a heart.
11: Who said we had no heart?
3: We didn't, but we were getting there. So, I asked a few questions. Found out about the inspection of the fleet. Contacted a few guys on other ships.
11: And with the reputation this ship used to have...
3: I got odds of 3-1 that we'd win the inspection.
11: Brooklyn, you're a genius.
3: Hardly that. Merely a little advice I got from my dear old mother.
8: Tell me about it.
3: Son, she said, there's always an angle. There's always an angle.
4: Angle or no angle, the USS Beano got back her old name and a reputation for being the trimmest destroyer on any sea. The men wore a chip on their shoulder and got into quite a few scraps defending their ship, and one honey of a fight in Hawaii sticking up for the Barracuda himself. Oh, yeah. Yeah, in that fight, we had to carry Eddie back aboard. You see, he forgot not to stick his tongue out, and Brooklyn just couldn't waste the opportunity.

0: land secure until this same time next week.
1: The National Broadcasting Company, in cooperation with the United States Navy Recruiting Service, has brought you another in the series of dramatic incidents based on the experiences of the men and women in the United States Navy. In today's story, your narrator was Larry Haynes, and the cast included Jackson Beck, Joseph Julian, William Zucker, and Michael O'Day. The program was written and directed by David Harmon and produced by Chick Vincent and Cy Levine. 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

0: Whenever men gathered around frontier campfires, stories were told of the masked rider of the plains. Astride his great horse, Silver, he fought crime through the length and breadth of 7 states. His efforts in the cause of justice were tireless. And although history does not record his deeds, he will always be remembered as the man who did most to bring law and order to the West. Now return with us once more to those thrilling days when the West was young and adventure was found at the end of every trail. The Lone Ranger rides again.
1: Come on, Silver! Who's waiting for us near Vincent? Hello, Silver!
0: Trouble threatened in the vicinity of Big Bend when an eastern company, basing its claim on an old land grant, attempted to take over the homes and property of settlers in the disputed territory. As our first scene opens, we see the masked man and his faithful Indian companion Tonto approaching town on their way to the stagecoach station.
2: We should be in town by the time the stage...

0: Companion Tonto approaching town on their way to the stagecoach station.
1: We should be in town by the time the stage gets in from Kenwood, Tonto. I'm hoping the government representative will be on it.
2: Him plenty late.
1: It was a good idea for the government to decide the argument between the settlers and the Eastern Company. But if they don't learn the decision soon, the settlers may sell out to Randolph.
2: Who, Randolph?
1: He's the agent of the syndicate, Tonto. He's shrewd and not too honest.
2: Oh.
1: He's been trying to buy out the settlers for a tenth of what their property is worth.
2: That's plenty bad thing.
1: He has most of the men convinced the government will decide against them. They're becoming discouraged and willing to sell for what they can get. Amos Drake is the leader of the landowners. If it weren't for him, most of the land would have been sold to the syndicate already.
2: Why, fella from East not come?
1: I don't know what's delaying him. Word was received by Pony Express that the decision had been made, and a representative was being sent here to announce it.
2: Why them do that?
1: The government doesn't want the decision known until their man arrives.
2: That's strange.
1: No. Whichever way the decision goes, there's apt to be trouble. It's wise to have a man from Washington here with authority to deal with it.
2: Oh.
1: There's the stagecoach station now, Tonto.
2: There's plenty of feller there.
1: Everybody's hoping that the government man will come on today's stage.
2: Who that big feller wear black coat?
1: That's Philip Randolph, the syndicate's man. Name is Drake is standing beside him.
2: Oh.
1: We'll stay behind the station here, Tonto.
2: They'll not see us here.
1: Go, Silver.
2: Oh, white feller.
1: I want to watch Randolph. I doubt that he'll be willing to settle the argument honestly.
2: Right.
1: There comes the stage now. We'll soon know if the man from Washington is on it.
3: There she comes, Bob. Those horses, run.
4: There comes the stage. Old Sam is sure getting speed out of them horses. Maybe he's bringing that fellow from the east.
3: There we're all hoping for.
2: Hold on, thank you. Hold on.
5: You got no passengers today, Sam?
6: Nary one, Amos.
7: Looks like you'll have to wait a while longer, Amos.
5: Go ahead and laugh, Ted. Wretch you, Randolph. This just gives you that much more time to try to get folks to sail out for nothing.
7: I won't argue with you.
5: There's John Perry, manager of the stage line. Maybe he's got some word what's causing the delay.
8: Howdy, Amos.
5: Howdy, John. I was just wondering if... Gee, what's making you look so downright sour?
8: Well, Amos, I just learned something today that sort of upset me.
5: It ain't about that fella from Washington, is it?
8: Nope, it's Sam.
5: Huh? What's the matter with Sam? Him and me have been friends since he first took to driving the stage for you.
8: I reckon you'll find out soon enough. Sam, climb down over that stage. I want to talk to you.
6: Sure thing, Mr. Perry. What's on your mind?
8: I'm going to ask you a kind of funny question, Sam.
6: Yeah?
8: Just tell me where the baggage scales are sitting.
6: But what's
8: this? Go on, tell me.
6: Shucks, they're right over there by the door like they always is.
8: Well, they ain't. They was moved around back today.
5: Leaping lizard, Sam. Are you plumb blind? Why,
8: that's just it, Amos. Sam is blind.
5: Can't be.
6: Mr. Perry's right, Amos. I reckon there ain't no use me pretending anymore.
5: Well, I'll be doggone.
8: I've been wondering why Sam's wife took to walking down here to meet him lately. But I never know till Joe Lieber told me today. It was because Sam can't see no more.
6: It was Joe that told you, Mr. Perry?
8: Uh-huh.
6: That doggone...
5: Sam, how in Tunky could you fool us like this?
6: Well, I've been losing my sight for near a year, Amos. But it ain't been but for the last week or so that I couldn't see at all.
5: But how could you drive the horses?
6: Shucks, Blackie and Nick and the rest of them don't need nobody to drive them. They savvy just as much about their job as I do.
5: But,
6: Besides, I drove them same horses for years. Why, we savvy each other just like they was humans almost. Ain't that right, Blackie, old fellow, huh? You see?
8: I'm sorry, Sam. You've been a good man. But I'll have to let you go.
6: I knew it'd have to come, Mr. Perry.
8: It'll take me a day or two to figure what you got coming. Then you can drop back here and I'll pay you off.
6: But, Mr. Perry, ain't there something I can do around the station or the horses? Why, driving the stage has been my whole life. I wouldn't want to live away from the business.
8: I'm sorry.
6: Who's taking my place?
8: I reckon I'll give Joe Lieber a chance at it.
6: That crook?
8: Now, that ain't no way to talk.
6: But I...
8: Besides, it was Mr. Randolph that gave him a recommend.
5: Randolph? He's the worst crook in these parts.
8: You shouldn't feel that way, Amos, just because he's working for the syndicate. Sam, you can help unhitch the horses right now. But tomorrow, Joe will be driving the stage.
6: All right, Mr. Perry.
5: Hold on, Sam.
6: Yeah?
5: I've been wondering what could have happened to that...